0: presence. Like, there's no doubt in my mind he was in that pit at one time. Mm-hmm. There's just no doubt about it. Mm-hmm. And it moved me to tears. And I had a moment where I just knew that I was being called to do something more than what I was currently doing. I didn't know what that was at the time, but I knew there was something more. Mm-hmm. And it really took me about a year and a half of discerning after that. I actually had, and it wasn't priesthood at first, it was deacon. Mm-hmm. And I literally, I had been praying and going to church. I started going to daily liturgy as often as I could. I was still working, but I would fit it into my schedule as much as I could. And there was a two-week period in which three different people approached me and said, you should consider becoming a deacon. And I didn't get it the first time, and I began to get it the second time. But the third time, when it was a total stranger outside the grounds of the church, I was like, oh, this is what I'm being called for.
1: Yeah.
0: And that's when I began my journey.
1: You had, eventually you had to say something to Teresa. Teresa, it's great having you here. What was your first reaction to Father Paul mentioning to you about being a deacon?
2: Well, I was with him in the Holy Land and saw his face when he had this feeling from calling from God. And I was very supportive about him becoming a deacon. Mm-hmm. He's always been very close to the church. And during COVID, he started his studies, and they were online, and it became very important to him to reach that goal, first as a subdeacon, then as a deacon.
1: And did you have to take part in any of the studies as well?
2: I had to give a supportive letter.
1: Mm-hmm.
2: But afterwards, when he started on the journey to become a priest, there was a lot more steps involved.
1: Well, we'll get to that in a couple of minutes. I'd like to go back to you, Father Paul, because obviously we work together, you know, a lot.
0: Sure.
1: You know, over at St. Elias. I've been celebrating Corbono, which is the Maronite term from Syriac for the liturgy. It means the offering, something that you bring near. That's what the root means. And many times at Corbono and other ceremonies, you know, baptisms, weddings, we've been there for a lot. So you were doing wonderful work as a deacon, subdeacon first and then as deacon. What was the next step towards priesthood?
0: Yeah, so it occurred during Christmas Novena 2024. It was the first time that I was actually on the altar when the host was exposed, which was, you know, in adoration, because we do adoration at the end of Christmas Novena mm-hmm. every night.
1: Right.
0: And it was the first night of the Novena, and I got a very strong message while I was kneeling on the altar before Christ in the Eucharist that I was being called to be a priest. And I was in such a communicative, almost trance, that when it came time to get up, I didn't get up. And Deacon Jimmy, who you know, had to punch me like, hey, Paul.
1: Well, that sounds like Deacon Jimmy. He's retired from the law enforcement, as opposed to you being a lawyer. He has the other side.
0: Yes, indeed. Yes, indeed. And then it only got stronger every night of the Novena for the 9 days. So that's when I began to talk to my spiritual advisor, talked to Abuna Peter Zogby, who was the administrator of the church at the time, and who had kind of shepherded me through the subdiaconate.
1: And by the way, just so folks understand, Father Peter Zogby was a brand new priest himself. Yes. He's not been ordained that many years.
0: Right.

0: So he was ordained while he was a deacon at our parish, and then, you know, served as the administrator.
1: He was also on the trip in the Holy Land, which I don't think is coincidence.
0: Yeah, yeah.
2: As a seminarian.
0: Yeah, yeah. He was still in seminary, right?
1: He was, and not assigned to our church, and no idea he would ever be assigned to our church.
0: No. No.
1: But he was on that same trip.
0: Yeah. So you started talking to him. When did this come to the attention of the bishop? And so folks, again, understand, you know, you said our bishop, it's the bishop of our eparchy,
1: correct,
0: which is the whole of the Western United States, Bishop Elias Zidane. It goes from the Alabama line with Georgia all the way to California.
1: That's right.
0: So when did you begin to talk to him about this?
1: So it was a couple of months later. I had actually been told, you know, well, you know, you need to pray and think about it, but it kept on my mind. I finally decided it was time to call the bishop, and I texted him because he does respond, and I just said I had something that I would like to talk to him about when he had a chance. And a couple of hours later, he called me, and
0: that's good.
1: We talked about it, and we had a conversation about it. And near the end of the conversation, he says, "So Paul, how old are you?" And I was 61 at the time, and I said, "I'm 61." And he goes, "I think you've probably aged out." And so he said he was going to take it to prayer and he would get back to me, but that was, you know, that I'd probably aged out. And I just...
0: And by aging out, he means he wanted men who are younger.
1: Yeah, so they have a standing, it's not a absolute, but they want you to be at least 55 when you've entered the program, because... Mm-hmm. I learned this later. I didn't know all this, but they want you to serve a certain number of years if they're going to invest the time and energy for you to become a priest.
0: Mm-hmm.
1: And so most men who enter the married priest program are part-time going to school because they also have a career or they have other things, which is how I started. But in my conversation with the bishop, I did tell him that I had planned to retire and go full-time for my studies if that's what, you know, it was meant for me to be, for the married priest program. And so I really hung up the phone with the bishop and thought, well, I did what I was being asked to do, which was to put myself out there, and I did, and I really didn't give it another thought. And about 2.5 weeks later, the bishop calls me and he says, "You should apply, Paul." And I was like, "Well, I thought you said I'd aged out." And he said, "Well, I took it to the Presbyterian Council, and we discussed it. And you did tell me you were going to go full time, so you know you'll be out, and you know you should be ordained within a few years if everything works out. And so you should go ahead and apply."
0: And what year was that?
1: That was in 2024.
0: So it's just 2 years.
1: Mm-hmm. Just 2 years. Yeah.
0: And by studies, you know, you didn't go away to live in a seminary.
1: Right.
0: No. What? How did you do this?
1: So the Maronite Church, well, the Eparchy of Our Lady of Lebanon of Los Angeles, has worked with Holy Apostles College and Seminary to develop a Maronite component to their regular program. And so the bishop has encouraged you. It's not the only route. There are other routes you can choose. But he's encouraged you to go this route because there was every semester one course taught by a Maronite priest or by someone who was Maronite specific on a Maronite topic or a Maronite rite. So you got not just the Latin perspective through your education, but you also got the Maronite perspective. Mm-hmm. But it was all online, yes.
0: And I know from being with you at the parish that you also had to take Syriac, which is the Western dialect of Aramaic that we use in the liturgy, because you had to be able to read and understand what you're saying, because we still use it in our liturgy.
1: Correct.
0: Yeah.
1: It was the hardest class
0: was it?
1: I've ever taken.
2: Great.
0: Is that
2: challenge.
0: Right?
1: It was. It was very difficult.
0: Yeah, it's
1: it was, every all of us that were in it, we bonded.
0: Yeah.
1: Because it was a very difficult class. It's a difficult language if you're going into it, especially later in life and, you know, trying to learn it, and it was difficult.
0: Yeah, I think I remember some of the priests born and raised in Lebanon where they had even more Syriac. They said it was even harder than Arabic for them. Mm-hmm. Hebrew is easy compared to
1: So we had some Arabic speakers in our class, and they actually found it difficult because they were trying to use the Arabic to understand the Syriac, and it's just different enough to where it messes you up.
0: That's right. That's exactly right.
1: Yeah.
0: That's exactly right. It's, you know, you have to, it's definitely, it's, Aramaic is a different language. And, you know, and Syriac is a specific dialect of that language, and you just have to take it on its own. So you did your Syriac, you did your theology courses, and got approved for ordination.
1: Yeah, so I actually graduated about 8 months before my ordination. But of course, there's other things you have to do to be prepared as well. Mm-hmm. And there are no, you know, the bishop makes it very clear, as does your spiritual advisor and the spiritual director, that, you know, there's no guarantee of ordination ever, and there's certainly no number of years. It's when you're ready. Mm-hmm. And everybody up and down the line, including your pastor, has to say you're ready before they'll ordain.
0: Mm-hmm. Well, one, I think, significant part of that knowing you're ready goes back to you, Teresa. You know, when Father Paul felt this call to priesthood, did he tell you right away, or did he wait till he talked to the bishop?
2: He told me in time. And I think at first he wasn't sure what the bishop would say, but of course we discussed it, and I said, are you kidding me?
0: He's a big jokester at home, is that it?
2: So it was, you know.
0: What was your reaction to in terms of that? Why would that be something that seemed like an odd suggestion to you?
2: Well, of course, the priesthood comes with a lot of obligation, and, you know, we had been a lawyer-doctor couple raising four kids and very busy.
0: Yeah,
2: and
0: yeah,
2: so I thought,
0: folks know
2: in retirement, you know, is the time to relax.
0: You're a medical doctor.
2: Yes.
0: In addition to being a mother and wife and all, I mean, this has been your career, so both of you are very professional. And so this was something of a surprise.
2: Well, the concern of the obligation, you mm-hmm. know, to, I was used to myself being called into the hospital at all hours, and, you know, there's a lot of responsibility with it, but very supportive. We had to go through challenges as a couple where they interviewed both of us, the
0: Presbyteral Council?
2: Yes, mm-hmm. The council.
0: Yeah.
2: And they were tough on us.
0: What did you find the toughest? You know, what was so difficult to respond to in terms of the questions they asked about being a priest's wife?
2: I think it was, you know, trying to balance the family versus the parish family.
0: Mm-hmm.
2: We're grandparents now, and that always makes it difficult to balance the two.
0: And it's not as if your children have stopped having children.
2: No.
0: There's a good chance
2: oh
0: of them
2: goodness,
0: having more.
1: We have one on the way now.
0: Yeah. So this, you have a growing
2: and
0: family.
2: Nieces and nephews.
0: Yeah.
2: Great nieces and nephews as well.
0: Yeah. And it's you both are part of a very extended family and a very close extended family. You know, that's one of the nice things about our parish. You don't really want to talk about anybody behind their back because they're probably related.
2: It's just, probably related.
0: You just don't do that.
1: Yes.
0: Are there any other aspects that you found challenging that to this proposal of Father Paul becoming ordained a priest?
2: Well, I think socially, part of my life, I was baptized Maronite, but then raised Roman Catholic because there were no Maronite
0: right.
2: missions or churches where I was living at the time. So it's viewing a priest that is married and now mm-hmm. being married to a priest.
0: Wasn't part of your world.
2: It wasn't part of my world. No, it wasn't.
0: Yeah.
2: So I am meeting other women as well as men that have spouses that are clergy, and how they adapt to it mm-hmm. has been helpful.
0: Is that right? Yeah, there's a support group for having a priest
2: one.
0: In the family?
2: We need an interdenominational support group, I think.
0: Oh, interesting.
2: Locally.
0: Yeah, right.
2: There's
0: right.
2: some Facebook, private Facebook pages, but nothing really strong. And a lot of these couples are much younger than we are, and they have much, more worries than we do.
0: Mm-hmm.
2: How to raise the children, financial concerns. We're at a point in our life that we can enjoy our life and do what we want to do.
0: Mm-hmm. All right, Father, are you still practicing medicine?
2: No, I retired
0: okay,
2: a couple
0: you
2: years
0: retired.
2: Ago.
0: Okay, so both of you retired. You've got time for each other and the rest of the family, but this is a new challenge. Do you find any particular new challenges? I know it's very early in all this, but new challenges in the way you relate to the other parishioners at St. Elias, because again, so many are family, and if they're not family, they're folks that you've known for decades. So how is that for you?
2: I think I'm still adapting
0: uh-huh.
2: to the new role. I've always been very active in our church, had many leadership roles, taught Maronite Christian formation classes for over 25 years, cooked breakfast with our children as they became youth. So I think it's going to be a more backseat role now,
0: mm-hmm.
2: but yeah. still an important one.
0: Yeah. You know, and this is what Teresa brings up is an important part of the issue. In Lebanon, married clergy are not so unusual.
2: No.
1: It's been allowed from the very beginning.
0: Yeah.
1: Yes.
0: They've never stopped. It's only been since 2014 that we've had married clergy who were born here in America get ordained.
2: Mm-hmm.
0: A few have come over from Lebanon.
1: Mm-hmm.
0: But even when we were growing up, the priests, married priests from the Eastern churches
2: mm-hmm.
0: did not come to the United States. There was a real concern that this would be a challenge to the Latin Rite,
1: correct.
0: Who stopped having married clergy a good 1,700 years ago.
1: Right.
0: It's been a long time since the Council of Elvira that they stopped, having married clergy. So they were concerned about the confusion. But then married clergy from the Eastern churches came to America, and now we start in 2014 to ordain Americans. That's a big cultural change.
1: Mm-hmm.
0: And, what I'd like to talk a little bit about what you see as the cultural challenge to that, where it's normal in Lebanon, here it's forging out a way.
1: I think it's been very interesting. It's something that obviously, as being part of the Married Priest program and being and talking to others, there's been a lot of discussion about, you know, how that works and how people perceive it and receive it. I think some people love it. They like the idea. They like the idea of a married person being their priest. And I think others are like, huh, what? Are you kidding me? And so I think that's part of the challenge is the education. And I know for my wife as well as for me, you know, as we are just now really getting into this, you know, it's like sometimes people are like, what, you're married? Like, you know, because I'm out with my wife and I'm a priest. But yes, I am married. And mm-hmm. so I think it's part of just the educational people learning that it is something that is accepted now. It's something that, you know, the Pope has signed off on this. It's not like somebody just went rogue and suddenly decided we were going to start having married priests of American-born men. And so, but I think it speaks to the diversity of the church, which is a good thing. I think the more diverse the church is, the better the church has been. I mean, that's kind of been the whole idea of embracing the Eastern Rite as well. As the Western Rite, it gives the church more diversity. Mm-hmm. So I think there's a place, certainly, for married priests. I think mm-hmm. it gives diversity to the church. I think it can help in certain areas. Mm-hmm. But also, of course, there are concerns, and we don't know where exactly how this will all fit in yet, because we're still in its, you know, beginnings mm-hmm. in the United States.
0: And there are a couple of things, too. You, as a married clergy, married priest, cannot ever be a bishop.
1: Correct.
0: That's true not only in the Eastern Catholic churches, but that's also true in the Orthodox churches. Mm-hmm. That's something that everybody has, you know, right. stopped doing since, again, at least the 4th century, 5th century. Right. So that certainly wouldn't be an issue. And the couple other things, men who are priests now are not allowed to get married later, are they?
1: No, they're not.
2: They're already ordained.
0: No. If you choose the celibate priesthood, you can't say, well, I'd like to get married. No, and this is also true in the Orthodox Church, mm-hmm. correct?
1: Yes.
0: Yeah,
1: that's my understanding. Yes.
0: Yeah. You can be married and then get ordained,
1: mm-hmm. right.
0: but you can't be a celibate priest who says, well, I think I'd like to get married. Yeah. No.
1: And not only that, people should understand you can never get married again.
0: That's the other thing.
1: No matter the reason for your wife's death.
0: That's right.
1: Right.
0: That's right. This is something that is true for the deacons as well.
1: It is, yes.
0: You know, that already was part of diaconate, you know,
1: correct.
0: That there's no remarriage in widowhood. So, you know, these are some of the limitations that are involved. And this is, going to be a very special kind of relationship that we're forging with the church in America.
1: Yes. All right. I want to go back for one second, if we can, to the panel that interviewed us.
0: Oh, yeah.
1: Yes. So, it wasn't the Presbyter Council itself. It's a panel that the bishop has selected with the Presbyter Council's input of different, a cross-section of different people within the church. So we, for instance, we were interviewed by a married priest, a celibate priest, a married priest wife, different from the married priest that was on the panel.
0: Mm-hmm.
1: And they disagreed, by the way, of the role of the wife of a married priest.
2: They disagreed.
1: During our questioning, which was interesting. So obviously, as my wife says, you don't really know what the role is yet, because even they didn't agree. We had a psychiatrist, a psychologist,
2: mm-hmm.
1: And then two lay people. So it was a cross section of people interviewed us.
0: Mm-hmm.
1: I got the first question. The first question I got was, have you told each of your children, and what did they say specifically when you told them?
0: Mm-hmm.
1: And each of my children did have a different reaction. So that was a good question. And one of my children specifically asked, which was similar to what my wife was expressing a minute ago, was, so, Dad, why do you want another family?
3: Mm-hmm.
1: Which was actually a really good question, because mm-hmm. you do take on your parish.
0: No, you didn't stop liking them.
1: No, that's right. So, and then the second question was to my wife. The third question was to my wife. The fourth question was to my wife. The fifth question, they didn't get back to me for almost a half an hour because they really wanted to know what my wife thought.
0: Mm-hmm. We're going to pick up on that in a minute. We have to take a little break.
1: Okay.
0: If you want to learn more about the Maronite Church in general, and specifically St. Elias Maronite Catholic Church here in Birmingham, Alabama, you can simply go to St. Elias, that's S-T, capital E-L-I-A-S, stelias.org. That's our parish website, and you can find out more about our parish. It's well over 100 years here in Birmingham, and about the Maronite Church in general. We'll come back in a couple of minutes, so please stay with us.

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0: Welcome back. We are speaking with Father Paul Bullis, who was just ordained a Maronite priest less than a month ago on June 26th, and his wife, Teresa. And we were discussing this panel that you met with, including psychiatrists, psychologists, married priest, wife of a married priest, celibate priest, lay people, you know, a cross-section of professionals within as well as non-professionals, just folks who are going to be the people of God you serve and want to make sure that you're not crazy.
1: Sure.
0: That's where the psychologists and psychiatrists come in.
1: Yes,
0: so
1: indeed.
0: Any other reflections on that panel?
1: Yeah, so what I wanted to say is that when I was watching and listening to my wife respond to very intense questioning, is how, when I realized how supportive she really was.
0: Mm-hmm.
1: Because, you know, it was my idea. I'm the one that told her that, you know, this was something that I believed I was being called to do. It came out of left field for her. And but when she was talking to other people in a setting where they were asking very specific questions and pointed, I realized how supportive she really was. And so it was actually a great experience for me to see that. So
0: yeah, that's nice. Mm-hmm. That's good. Parrish thanks you for that too. One of the things that after all that studying and examining and testing the vocation, because that's one of the important things about vocation. You can have a sense of a call, but it has to be tested, you know, repeated. That's true for us celibate priests, too, that, you know, that through years of seminary, and for, in my case, novitiate as a Jesuit, where I had to be a novice, take my vows, go through studies, and then be examined at different steps along the way. The church doesn't say, oh, good, more recruits, just bring them in. No. Because there's a lot at stake in terms of the joy and happiness of the candidate, their suitability, and the needs of the church. You know, all this is a very important part of it. It takes discernment.
1: Mm-hmm. One of the things that our pastor, Father Elias Yezbeck, always said to me repeatedly as I was going through the process the last year especially, if it's meant to be, Paul, if God wants this to happen, it will happen. If God doesn't want it to happen, it won't happen.
0: Yeah.
1: And that is a lot of truth to that, because
0: yes,
1: there are so many, along the way, there were so many different challenges and hurdles.
0: Mm-hmm.
1: That you didn't know, you know, whether you would get across them or not. And yet every time it did happen. So,
0: well, it did happen. I was present for both your diaconal ordination as well as your ordination as a priest. I'd like to talk a little bit about the ordination to priesthood. The Maronite liturgy and theology of ordination is a little bit different than what we do in the ordination of priests in the Roman Church. It's a very, very beautiful service, and I was very privileged to be there for that. Tell us about your experience of the ordination ceremony itself.
1: The ordination is very rich, obviously, in history. Mm-hmm. A lot of the prayers go back to the 3rd and 4th century.
0: Yes.
1: And they reference all the way back to Adam and Eve in the prayers, and a lot about Paul and Peter, which, of course, my name is actually Paul Peter. So I loved the fact that, you know, both the saints are referenced in it. And I think that for me, the special moments were... of course, when your hands are the chrismation on your hands, and they're anointed with oil, and then of course when the Eucharist is actually put into the chalice and placed on my head, and I actually walk into the parish, bringing Christ to mm-hmm. the people, which is what I will do as a priest.
0: Well, just to, yeah. Let's back up.
1: Sure.
0: Because one, even before the chrismation of your hand, the anointing, chrismation is the Greek word for anointing. Chrisma is to anointing. So this, before that, the bishop has, you know, the ordination itself comes by the imposing of hands.
1: Absolutely, yes.
0: That's, you know, the chrismation is a consecration, but the bishop, you know, has one hand on the Blessed Sacrament and the other on you.
1: That's right.
0: Yeah, and that,
1: because he is the conduit, mm-hmm. so to speak, between mm-hmm. God and you now, as he imposes his hands to say the prayers where you actually do become a priest. Yes.
0: And that it's Christ ordaining you just through
1: the
0: his
1: bishop.
0: Hands.
1: Right.
0: And with that, they showed on the video that there was something of a veil that
1: yes.
0: was used to surround you in that. Why is
1: yes.
0: that?
1: It's to show that you are being called. You are being separated from the people at this moment because you've been called to serve.
0: Mm-hmm.
1: So the veil shows, and it goes all the way back to the Jewish veil,
0: mm-hmm.
1: Where the Holy of Holies had a veil, and mm-hmm. the people weren't allowed. Well, now the people are allowed, but it's a reenactment, so to speak, of that veil at the moment in which you are separated.
0: Yeah, the veil of the Holy of Holies was enormous. This is not quite
1: no.
0: as heavy. I think the veil at the temple was something like 5 inches thick.
1: Yeah.
0: That's pretty thick.
1: Yeah.
0: But this was held up around you as this ceremony takes place. And then, as you said, there was a procession.
1: Yes.
0: This is something that is not done in the Roman Church at all, but it's done throughout the Eastern churches, whether mm-hmm. The Oriental churches like the Maronites, Syriac, Chaldeans, Syro-Malankaras, or Malabar, but also in the Byzantine churches. The Blessed Sacrament is placed on your head. It's the chalice and the paten are placed upon your head.
1: Yeah, and I mean, the bishop takes a consecrated host because this is done after the consecration in the liturgy.
0: Yes.
1: The priests are served, the priests are given communion, and then the liturgy stops, and that's when the ordination takes place.
0: Yes.
1: And so the bishop actually takes a consecrated host, dips it into the blood, places it in the chalice, which that was my chalice that my wife gave me for my ordination, and he had consecrated the chalice the day before, so it was
0: yes.
1: it had already been consecrated. And then he puts the host in the chalice, and then the chalice is placed on my head with the veil, and then I process with my sponsor around, and I had two sponsors, around the church, as you can see on the video. And so it shows that I now, as a priest, will bring Christ to the people because I represent Christ.
0: Yeah, and this is a very important part of our priestly ministry. It's different than counselors, teachers, etc. There is this sacramental bringing of Christ to the people and among the people,
1: right.
0: that is distinctive of priesthood, and it's important to we are not the same. That there's a real difference in the theology of ordaining ministers in the non-Catholic churches. They're ministers of the Word primarily. In some places, almost exclusively, we offer sacrifice. You know, that's a major difference.
1: Yes.
0: Talk a little bit, share about a bit about that sense. Yes. Now that you've been celebrating Corbono, the Holy Mass,
1: right,
0: for the last month or so.
1: Sure, as a priest now, I'm the one that is consecrating the gifts. Well, Christ is doing it through me, mm-hmm, in the liturgy. And that's an awesome, but very responsibility that is, I'm still fully embracing it, if you know what I mean. It's mm-hmm. still, it's some, I don't think it really hit me till about the third liturgy. I was still so worried about making sure I was doing everything. But about the third liturgy that I celebrated, it was like, you know, this is happening through me now. And it was an incredible responsibility that I felt.
0: In it's it brings back to mind my own ordination. I have no questions, no doubts about the truth of transubstantiation, that this really is the body and blood, soul and divinity of Jesus Christ. But when I was first ordained, I had to trouble, you know, similar kind of, you know, thinking about this. Is it really the body and blood of Christ when I do it? And that was, I had to, you know, I had to make a specific act of faith that it is.
1: Yes.
0: You know, it wasn't just the general belief that I have in the Eucharist, but I had to make a specific act of faith. This really is the body of Christ when I celebrate Mass.
1: Right.
0: That's
1: and that's part of that difference once we're ordained, that we represent Christ now, and we bring it to the people, and we bring it through the Eucharist, we bring it through the mysteries. Sacraments we call mysteries, so we bring it, you know, to the people through the mysteries as well. And I do think it's beautiful in the Maronite, right? You know, we stand in the position of Christ when we do the sacraments, and it's why in the Maronite, right, you know, deacons can't do baptisms or weddings, because it has to be Christ, and a priest has to stand in the position of Christ, because we believe it's Christ that's bringing it to mm-hmm. the people.
0: There's something that is, you know, very important in the words. Now, we, again, during Corbono, the consecration is in Aramaic, but, you know,
1: Syriac.
0: We still...
1: Yeah, dialect of Aramaic,
0: yeah.
1: Yes.
0: And, you know, I started studying Aramaic that goes back to the Persian period.
1: Wow.
0: And so I've learned a variety of different Aramaic dialects. To
1: sure.
0: me, it's Aramaic as opposed to Hebrew or Arabic. But, you know, we say, Hono deni tau fagro dil. This is my body, mm-hmm. you know, and we're saying that, those words of Christ in, you know, in his place, so that we're standing in the
1: in
0: person
1: place.
0: Of Christ.
1: Yes.
0: That's key. And I really want our audience to understand, this is not some medieval theology. St. Paul says that. Mm-hmm. We act in to prosopo Christou, in Greek, that, you know, but in the person of Christ.
1: Yes.
0: And we don't say the words as the words of Paul Bulos or Mitch Pacwa,
1: right,
0: but we speak for Christ and say his words. I can't say this is his body. We can't say that.
1: Right.
0: Yeah, so this is a very important part.
1: It is. I love the way the Maronites, you know, go back and have that tradition and have kept to it for so long. And I think it's just such a important part of our rich heritage.
0: Mm-hmm.
1: So
0: there's something else, you know, when we bless in the Maronite liturgy, what we priests bless, we typically use a hand cross.
2: Mm-hmm.
0: You brought yours with you, but there's kind of a story about it.
1: Yes.
0: I'd like you to. So this is typical that we have one of these hand crosses
1: right.
0: with a ribbon. What is the ribbon
1: So the ribbon, there's different liturgical seasons.
0: And just like in the Roman church.
1: Yes, and so the ribbon color changes by the liturgical season.
0: Yes.
1: And we're in Pentecost right now. And at the beginning of Pentecost, we do red, but then because for in the Maronite rite, it becomes almost our ordinary time.
0: Yes.
1: We go to white.
0: Yes.
1: So white is the current color. And so this cross, which is so very interesting, I talked about this at my first liturgy. You know, there are no I don't believe in coincidences. Everything happens for a reason. But at my wife and I's wedding 37 years ago, we were given this cross as a wedding gift. And we didn't know when we were given it, when we opened it, that it was considered a hand cross. But it had this, you know, it has this round ring at the bottom that you'll see. And it kept bothering my wife because she's like, well, I can't hang the cross upside down. What is that ring for? And our priest happened to be over at our house a few months after our wedding. And she asked him, you know, what is this for? And he looks at it and he goes, well, that's a hand cross. Somebody gave you a hand cross for your wedding.
0: And 37 years ago, the idea of an American Maronite being ordained priest was not on anybody's radar, was it?
1: No, it wasn't. It wasn't even allowed. So we literally just put it on our Bible that we received at our wedding, and that's where it had been for 37 years. And honestly, I'd forgotten about it. And when we were going through the list of things I needed, and I needed a hand cross, my wife, Teresa, immediately said, we have one. And so, yeah, it's really, and we don't remember who gave it to us. Everybody keeps asking us that. And now I've been asked since I talked about it in my first liturgy, has anybody come forward and said they gave it to you? And so far, no one has. And so we don't remember because, you know, it was 37 years ago. But yes. I believe that was a sign back then.
0: But one that was fairly opaque.
1: Very opaque.
0: Back 37 years ago.
1: Yes.
0: Yeah. That's quite remarkable.
1: It is. So God works in mysterious and ways in which we cannot understand, but He does. He does work.
0: You mentioned mysterious. I wanted to go back to something else you had said.
1: Yeah.
0: In the Maronite Church. And all the Eastern churches, we refer to the sacraments as mysteries.
1: Yes.
0: And just so Latin folks know, the word sacramentum in Latin means mystery.
1: Mystery.
0: We just use the Greek word, they use the Latin word. Yeah. So so that's a good thing to keep in mind.
1: Yes.
0: And are Roman Catholics allowed to come to receive communion at our churches?
1: Absolutely, yes.
0: How about going to you for confession? Can they go to you for confession?
1: Absolutely. The sacraments have the same significance and meaning. We're all under the Pope, so it all has the same effect. But there are, like, for baptisms and things, you have to get permission if you wanted to be baptized in our church, because we do Maronite baptisms. And if you're a Roman Catholic, then there are certain hoops you have to go through in order to because that'd be a different rite. So there are different things like that. But yes, you may receive communion. You may go to. You may get an anointing of the sick. You may do all of those sacraments.
0: Yeah. Yes. So it's just is something that people need to know that applies to all the Catholic churches.
1: Right.
0: Whether it's the Coptic or the Ethiopic from Africa, or the churches of the East, as I mentioned, Maronites, Syriac Catholics, Chaldean Catholics,
1: Melkites.
0: Mm, yes. Well, Melkites are with the Byzantine community, and the Byzantine churches also. You can go to.
1: Right.
0: All of us are equally Catholic.
1: Right.
0: It's just that the Romans are bigger, but
1: by far.
0: Yes, yeah, by far. But it's, and something else that people may not realize, the Maronite Church is one of the two Catholic churches that never separated from Rome. right?
1: That is correct.
0: Yeah, they've...
1: All the way back. Never had a schism, never had a separation from Rome.
0: Yeah. There's the Italo-Greco church also never separated. They're Byzantine Catholics from southern Italy and Sicily that always were Catholic, and they still are.
1: I'd like to say one thing. Can I say?
0: Please.
1: Yes. So one thing that I want people to know is that God calls all of us.
0: Yes.
1: And he calls all of us to a vocation, not necessarily to religious life, but he is calling us to be a light for him in the world. And I want everyone to know that you should consider what your calling is for you. And I believe that you can have different callings at different times in your life. And I am certainly a living example of that, because I believe I was called to be a married person and to have children and to have a career. But I also believe, no doubt, that God called me at some point to the religious life and ultimately to the priesthood. And so your goal in life is to be in communion with God enough and have enough prayer life that you can discern what it is that God is wanting you to do at this point in your life. And I just, if there's one message I want that message to be out to everyone. You should be discerning what God wants for you in your life at this time in your life, because he is calling you.
0: I think to see this as applying to matrimony, which is the most common vocation, but it's not something that's an also-ran. God calls you to marriage. And it's a specific vocation, and too few are hearing that, and too few are understanding marriage is the way God intends it to be, where you are committed not until you find a better spouse, a better financial option here, but you're called for life. Because that's how you get the kid, and your kids are with you for life, aren't they?
1: Absolutely.
0: And just because they're on their own, as they stop coming to you?
1: Nope.
0: And they'll keep on, and then they keep bringing more people with
1: them. That's right.
2: Yeah.
1: That's right.
0: Spouses,
1: and now they bring the grandkids.
0: Babies, nieces, nephews. And marriage has to be seen as a lifelong commitment. And that's how you're going to get to heaven.
1: This is exactly your goal to
0: help your spouse and your kids get to heaven.
1: Yes.
0: Number one goal, get yourself there too.
1: Right. We're supposed to help each other. And that's what a true marriage is all about. And certainly when you have kids, then educate your kids and bring your kids along. And you know, you can't force anyone to do anything, but you can be an influence on people.
0: Yes. And I think at a time when the majority of adults are not married for the first time in our culture. This is a very important thing. I just want to encourage you, if you want to find out more about the Maronite Church in general and our parish, St. Elias Maronite Catholic Church here in Birmingham, you can go to the website St. Elias, S-T, capital E-L-I-A-S, stelias.org. And you find a lot more about the church and get to the other Maronite websites. Also, we want to remind you that in the summertime, a lot of you go on vacation, and our bill collectors don't. So we really need to have you keep us monthly in between your gas bill and electric bill and cable bill, because we have monthly bills. Thank you both for being with us.
2: And
0: Father Paul, would you join me in blessing our audience?
1: Absolutely.
0: May Almighty God bless you all and keep you and cause his face to shine upon you and lead you in all of his ways by his peace. May Almighty God bless you, the Father, Son, and Holy Spirit.
1: Amen.
0: And please pray for vocations, for the marriage, to the priesthood, to the religious life. And pray that everybody who accepts those vocations will finish their life in the joy of Christ in those vocations. God bless you all, and thank you for your support.
1: Thank you, Father.

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6: Come to Him, a living stone, though rejected by mortals, yet chosen and precious in God's sight. And like living stones, let yourselves be built into a spiritual house, to be a holy priesthood, to offer spiritual sacrifices acceptable to God through Jesus Christ. This is Living Stones with Ken Hellenius and Deacon Harold Burke Sivers.
7: Hello, and welcome to Living Stones. Living Stones is a weekly conversation about living a truly Catholic life. I am Deacon Harold Burke Sivers, and I'm here with my co-host, the one and only Ken Hellenius. Ken, are you, my friend?
8: Not entirely true. I'm actually Ken the Third. So there.
7: Oh, well, all right.
8: But I'm the only one with a radio show with you. So sorry, Dad. My dad is a listener, though. So hi, Dad.
7: Awesome. Well, Ken, we just keep rolling right along here with Living Stones, and I think we're doing some good work here. Today we're going to be talking about the young adult ministry, but last week we talked about the charity, and about the living water, you know.
8: Absolutely.
7: And it's interesting when I think about the topic for today, talking about young adults, and I think about the living water, and I was watching some YouTube videos of some young adults being interviewed, you know, and the interview was asking him, were you Catholic? Oh, yeah, I was baptized Catholic. Oh, do you still attend Mass? Well, no. Sometimes, or when I was a kid, I did. But now, I'm agnostic now. Or, I don't believe in anything anymore. I don't believe in the church. I go to church once a month or so. I mean, it's just, you know, and it was person after person after person after person that this person was just, interviewing. He was just saying how they, I'm not really practicing my faith. Oh, no. And so this disconnect from the living water that we were talking about last week, the water of truth.
8: Yeah.
7: So there seems to be that the water is being diverted somewhere or something with many young adults. You know, maybe it's dammed up and water can't get to them, or maybe it's being diverted someplace else.
8: Yeah.
7: And so I'm glad that we're talking about this. I'm glad this is also one of the pastoral priorities for Archbishop Sample.
8: Absolutely.
7: Because this is a huge need and a huge void that I think that needs to be filled in the church today.
8: You know, and you and I both have interacted with young adults in a university setting. That's, kind of my professional job even now. And so one of the things that that you notice is that young people leave their parents' homes and they have a chance to experience freedom. And part of what freedom is being able to make, my own decision. I'm going to sleep in on Sunday or whatever it might be. And that really is a you know, it's a chance to embrace their own identity. And I think one of the most exciting parts for me about working in university ministry has been actually working with young people who wanted to be confirmed, who maybe they didn't do confirmation in high school for whatever reason, and now they're personally embracing the choice to be confirmed. Nobody's making them do it. As a matter of fact, as you rightly point out, most of their friends aren't. And yet they are, you know, I got to work with several years of high school or university students who are freely seeking confirmation, freely seeking our CIA to enter the church. And that is honestly one of the most inspiring parts. It is woefully small number compared to what it should be. But at the other end, the place where I work, the 9 p.m. Mass on Sunday nights is packed, you know? So there's a good opportunity for us to figure out, well, where are the young people? Where are the people who we need to be presenting the faith as something attractive and be presenting the faith as something that has a real message and a real joy? And so,
7: well, you know, Ken, you know, we're both past the age

0: sadly, what has happened, this natural separation from the parents is also what we've seen, I don't know, over the last, 30, 40 years, is also a separation from the faith.
1: Yeah.
0: You know, so they're connecting somehow this faith that my parents gave to me, and I have to separate myself from that.
1: Yeah.
0: You know, so somehow there's a... there's a disconnect, not for all youth. Okay, I'm generalizing here, but
1: right.
0: But obviously, there's some kind of disconnect where we're not connecting the faith to their own experience, but the faith is something that is the experience of their parents, and so now I have to separate myself from that. I mean, at these interviews I talked about before, that really hit it home for me about this disconnect.
1: Sure.
0: And Eliza, but then again, on the flip side, you look at the religious orders that are faithful, that are wearing their habits and are growing and thriving, and they have problems too. They can't build enough, you know, housing to house all the people that want to join the order.
1: Bursting at the seams.
0: So there's a thirst there. There's a desire there for something more than what the world has to offer.
1: Yeah.
0: And they recognize that. So we have to be prepared to be able to provide those avenues. To be able to talk about Jesus in a way which doesn't dumb down the truth, that doesn't compromise the truth, but really connects the truth, who is Jesus. So the truth is not a constant. The truth is not catechisms. The truth is, I mean, the truth are contained in those things.
1: Right.
0: But truth itself ultimately is a person, Jesus Christ, is ultimately a relationship of intimate, personal, loving, and life-giving communion. And those are the connections that we have to make. And I think the more we can do that, the more we'll have a vibrant and dynamic and thriving church. Yeah, here in the Pacific Northwest and then everywhere in the world as well.
1: Yeah. I think of two kind of aspects. One is that they're seeking community. They're seeking to find, what community do I fit in? What community welcomes me? What community can I be a contributing member of, to make these connections, to be in relationship? So that's the first part, is we need to build and encourage communities, whether they be small faith communities or, you know, like the Metropolitan Catholic Fellowship is one that I think of that meets at the cathedral for mass for young adults, you know, meets at the cathedral, and then they do things. They go to, you know, they go to Denny's as a group, and they just kind of hang out and they build relationships. They have a community. That's the first portion. The second is, it goes back to what we were talking about when we first talked about catechesis and faith formation. What is, when we think of young adult ministry, what is our goal? What do they need? What do they want? And I think part of it is we as catechists and as faith formators come at it from we need to make sure they know the truths of the faith. And so we'll offer classes and that's what, you know, that way we're certain we're going to give them the fullness of the truth. Now, what I say is that actually does indeed have a place, but it's not where you build a community. It's very tough to build a community in a classroom. The community and the relationships are truly built in those interstitial moments. When you're not giving them the heavy St. Thomas Aquinas, you know, but you have to have some substance there as well. So in our young adult ministry, in our high school ministries, are we just giving them the book, or are we giving them a comprehensive opportunity to build a community that also offers some introduction to the truth and makes in an attractive way that makes each young person want to say, oh, I'd like to know a little bit more about that, so that it's them asking. But we need to do a little of both.
0: Yeah, and let's just be honest, you know, these young adults, many of them were educated in Catholic institutions. Mm-hmm. And quite frankly, the Catholic high schools aren't doing a good job imparting the truth of the Catholic faith to our young people. I mean, I've seen this firsthand. I mean, it sounds like a criticism, and I guess in a way it is, but it's the truth. They're giving these young people a different version of it's giving them their version of Catholicism and not what the church actually teaches. And so these young people are coming away with the idea that, oh, well, if two people of the same sex want to get married, that's okay because we need to give rights to everybody.

0: And they're not understanding what God says about what marriage is. They see nothing wrong with living together before you're married. They see nothing wrong with contraception. And that's how they're being formed in so-called Catholic institutions.
1: Yeah, and we see Archbishop of San Francisco is embattled about
0: exactly
1: this, about, you know, wanting to make sure that the Catholic institutions under his jurisdiction actually teach true Catholic faith.
0: And he's getting a lot of pushback.
1: From the very
0: people.
1: From parents.
0: Yep.
1: From students.
0: Yep.
1: Oftentimes students who are just doing what their favorite teachers
0: exactly
1: are telling them to do.
0: Exactly.
1: Yeah. It's,
0: and that needs to change. And we need leadership like Archbishop Cordialone in San Francisco, mm-hmm, to make that change happen. You know, another place, give you a different take on this. Fortunately for me, when I travel as much as I do, I often go back to places over and over again,
1: sure,
0: at the invitation of the bishops. And so I've become friends with a few bishops around the country. And one of them is Bishop Michael Warfel in Great Falls, Billings, diocese. And every time I go there, you know, he has me speak at the high schools in the area there. And one thing that they're doing, they're starting to introduce Catholic apologetics into the curriculum.
1: Wow.
0: So it's not just learning religion or comparative religions or this kind of thing. I mean, they're teaching about the Catholic faith and teaching them why they're Catholic and how to talk intelligently. Like, for example, if someone came up to a teenager and said, you know, do you guys worship Mary? And why do you guys worship a piece of bread that is God? You know, a typical teenager go, well, that's not right. I know we don't, but they know it's not right, but they can't articulate why and what it has to do with their life every day.
1: Yeah.
0: And so Bishop Warfel is starting to change some of that now.
1: Wow.
0: In the Diocese of Great Falls Billings. But I think it's a wonderful model that could be adopted so that our young people understand why, and that just drink the Kool-Aid of the culture,
1: right?
0: That so all the everybody else is doing it. So what? Everybody, you do it because everybody else is doing it. That makes no sense.
1: Yeah,
0: it's ridiculous.
1: I saw a quotation the other day that said that whoever marries the spirit of the age soon ends up a widower.
0: That's right.
1: And that's the thing is, how well has that worked for mainstream Protestantism to reflect the spirit of the age and the concerns of the age? How well has that worked? They're losing, they're hemorrhaging.
0: And what does Paul say to Romans? Do not be conformed to this world, but be transformed by the renewal of your mind so that you may know what is God's will.
1: Yeah.
0: And I think that's key. I think one of the key things, you know, we're asking, why should young people give their lives to God?
1: Yeah.
0: You know, and simply this, because God is love, right? And if we everybody's looking for happiness, everybody's looking for fulfillment, everybody's looking, searching, seeking, and the only answer to any question in our entire life is God. The only, that's why adoration, I think young people are attracted to Eucharistic adoration. And I've seen this on college campuses, and I see this when I travel around and interact with young adults. There's a craving and a desire for Eucharistic adoration because they know that all the answers to their life is in that monstrance.
1: Yeah.
0: Is in that tabernacle. All they have to do is listen. We have to teach our young people to listen to God's voice so that that voice can start to change their lives. And when they turn their lives over to God, then and only then can they truly find the happiness and fulfillment for which their heart desires and which they long for, which they're seeking. Because when their will and God's will are in communion, right? When your will and God's will are together, it's then you can be free to be the person who God created you to be. And I think that's the key.
1: We need to be honest. That doesn't mean it's going to be easy either.
0: Oh, no.
1: I mean, remember, take up your cross
0: exactly
1: and follow me.
0: Exactly.
1: Yeah. But at least to know that you're doing so in communion with Christ.
0: That's right.
1: Yeah.
0: Because, I mean, you know, doing God's will is not always easy.
1: Yeah.
0: You know, whether you're married or whether you're living religious life. I mean, I think people like the romanticized religious life, you know? And I remember living it myself, and yourself too.
1: Yeah.
0: I mean, there were some beautiful aspects of it there. And, you know, and as being married now for 21 years, you know, there's things about it that I miss, you know, about religious life that I miss even till today, you know, but not saying that I, you know, regret. I mean, I love being married and my family. So this was what God wants.
1: Yeah.
0: And I see that experience of monastic life as a preparation for all the things that I'm doing now.
1: Right.
0: But knowing that you're doing God's will is never easy. I mean, being married is the hardest thing I've ever done, you know, being married.
1: And you do it every day.
0: And you do it every day. And some days you go, ah, this is awesome. This is great. And then some days you wake up saying, what was I thinking? You know, what's wrong with me? You know, I mean, but those days are going to come. There's some days in the monastery where I was praying the offices, it's just flat. I was like, oh, well, whatever. And here I go again, you know. Mm-hmm. And there's some days where that psalm hits you and you just want to just rest in God. It just hits you in a very powerful way. But those are the kind of connections that we have to make with our young people, with our young adults. So they're not just getting messages from the culture, but they're actually experiencing the depth of God's love in their life every day.
1: Through modeling it.
0: Exactly.
1: And showing the joy that it comes from our own experiences. Yeah.
0: Exactly.
1: You know, one of the things that I think about that has made all the difference, you mentioned earlier, some religious orders are experiencing literally an explosion of vocations, such that they don't have enough beds to house all of their postulants and their novices. And I think specifically, a lot of this is a result of a particular initiative that was started by St. John Paul II. In 1985, he called for the establishment of a World Youth Day. And it's something that's celebrated every year in one way or another. Most years, it is celebrated in the local diocese on Palm Sunday. And it's a celebration of what it means to be a young person in the church, to be a young person in relationship with Christ. World Youth Days also have an international character to them. Every 2 to 3 years, there is an international World Youth Day. I know I've been to one. You've been to
0: one.
1: Yes,
0: that's right.
1: So the first one was in 1987 in Buenos Aires, Argentina. And then it's been in all sorts of other places. It's been in Częstochowa, which is in Poland, in 1991, when Pope John Paul II went to his homeland to celebrate World Youth Day. And then in Denver in 1993, that is the actual World Youth Day that I attended. I was in college at the time. I was in a college seminary. And it happened in August, so it worked out perfectly that while I was driving back to Indiana to go to college, I got to stop in Denver and see Pope John Paul II. I mean, how awesome is that, right? That was the summer we got. The theme song of it was We Are One Body, which I'm sure is a song that everybody who's ever listened to Catholic radio has heard from Dana. In 1995, Pope John Paul II went to Manila for World Youth Day, and that was, until very recently, the largest single gathering of people in history. 5 million people attended Manila's World Youth Day in 1995. It's in the Guinness Book of World Records. It was only surpassed by a visitation by Pope Francis that took place this year. So we're talking, but the popes have a draw. And, you know, there's something about, and there were others in Rome in 2000 for the Great Jubilee, and then Toronto, which I think
0: this is the one I went to.
1: The one you went to. That was the last World Youth Day that Pope John Paul II attended
0: in
1: 2002. In Cologne in 2005, Pope Benedict went to his homeland in Germany. That had already been announced that Cologne was going to be the site for the World Youth Day. It had been announced in Toronto, and then Pope John Paul II passed away. And so it was merely, literally coincidental that Pope Benedict got to go to his homeland. And then in this last, in 2013, Pope Francis went to Rio de Janeiro and they had World Youth Day on Copacabana. Barry Manilow was not invited, however.
0: Oh,
1: I know,
0: man.
1: Right? Sorry, friends.
0: I like Barry Manilow, man.
1: In 2016, the the next World Youth, International World Youth Day, will be taking place in Krakow. And I know Archbishop Sample, sorry, Archbishop Sample, for the instant promotion.
0: We can always hope.
1: Archbishop Sample is taking a group of young adult pilgrims to Krakow in 2016. And I know that there are some movements. I've seen some stuff in my own parish bulletin about that. So these are incredible encounters. A World Youth Day is not just a rock star concert. I mean, one could easily get that impression. Oh, the Pope's there, millions of people gathered around. It's music. It's just a festival of young people meeting one another. That's not what World Youth Day is about at all. As a matter of fact, Pope Benedict talked about that and kind of had a slight criticism, say this isn't a rock star concert. This is an encounter with Christ. World Youth Days have masses, catechetical sessions, often with bishops, who are, as we know, the teachers and guarantors of the faith. They have Eucharistic adoration, as you mentioned. They have confessions. Like, the lines for confession at World Youth Day are insane. But the awesome part is there are hundreds of priests and bishops there to hear confessions, dispense mercy. There's Stations of the Cross. There are concerts and art exhibits. There's a pilgrimage, a pilgrimage walk to the place where the papal mass will be. And then there's mass with the Pope. It's a beautiful, beautiful series of encounters. And they are watershed moments in the lives of Christians. And they affect also the cities that have been their hosts. They affect them in a very positive way. I have friends in Denver who told me that during World Youth Day in 1993, the crime rate in Denver was the lowest it's ever been.
0: Wow.
1: Yeah.
0: See, the impact of the Holy Spirit there, my friend.
1: Absolutely.
0: You know, and I think that's a wonderful testimony, too, because I think many wonderful vocations have come from these World Youth Days, too, not just to the priesthood and religious life. And I know, you know, there's many. And also the married vocation as well. I think, you know, young people begin to become inspired by what they're hearing.
1: Yeah.
0: They're really starting to encounter Christ and being solidified in their vocation. Whatever that vocation is, whatever God calls them to be, they're more open to what God has to say in their life now.
1: Yeah, absolutely. I know, like I say, when I went to Denver, I was on my way to college seminary for my next year of studies. I was not called to the priesthood, but at least I understand the concept of vocation.
0: Yes, exactly.
1: Through this.
0: Exactly.
1: So, what's our takeaway? So we've been talking about this all along. We always have a takeaway or a faith hack, hashtag faith hack. I'm telling you, it's blown up the internet. All the kids are doing it, which is awesome because we've been talking about young adult ministry. So all the young adults in the world are looking for faith hacks. This past month in June, the Pope's prayer intention has been, quote, that the personal encounter with Jesus may arouse in many young people the desire to offer their own lives in priesthood or consecrated life. That's everything we've been talking about.
0: That's right. And be not afraid. You know, be not afraid. Because sometimes I think, like, oh, I want to become a priest, or I think I got to be a religious, and they kind of get nervous. You know, it's funny, interesting. I was talking to some seminarians recently, and I said, what was the one hindrance to your vocation? And they said, their parents.
1: Really?
0: I was like, what? You know?
1: Oh. Because you're not going to give me grandkids.
0: Exactly, yeah. Exactly. And so I'm like, wow, I was kind of surprised to hear that. But you know, but be not afraid. Always do what God wants you to do, what God is calling you to do. And let if you're discerning religious life, let the superiors and the church help you discern what God's will is for you.
1: Absolutely. The gospel for the 13th Sunday in Ordinary Time yesterday was from Mark, the raising of Jairus' daughter and the curing of the woman with the issue of blood, as it says. Do you have any thoughts about that beautiful gospel passage that we heard?
0: Well, you know, blood was the life, you know. Mm. Blood was the life, and it actually talks about Leviticus. I think it's Leviticus chapter 7 or 8 or something like that, where it talks about the menstrual cycle and the blood, and that, and you know, and you don't touch the woman because that's her, because the blood was the life, and that's her time with God. Mm. You know, so obviously this woman was having an issue, and she was cured, and the raising of Jairus' daughter, you know, from the dead, and so these both involved women. You know, yeah. And I think this this idea that just women can't become priests and things like that, they have a special intimacy with God as life givers and life bearers. And in raising her from the dead and in curing the woman with the blood issue, God was restoring them for what God intended to them from the beginning, so they can continue to be those life givers and life bearers in cooperation with the Holy Spirit.
1: Beautiful. Well, friends, we've come to the end of another session of Living Stones. We do hope that you will join us next week. Interact with us at livingstonesmedia.org or follow us on Twitter at Catholic Stones. Until we meet again next week, Deacon, may we have your blessing.
0: Sure. May Almighty God bless you, the Father and the Son and the Holy Spirit. Amen.
1: See you next week, folks.
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4: Do you have a loved one who has left the Catholic Church whom you'd like to invite back? 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
8: In the glorious mysteries, we have not only Christ's victory in this world, but the coming of the Holy Spirit and the promise of eternal life.

0: In the name of the Father, and of the Son, and of the Holy Spirit. Amen. I believe in God, the Father Almighty, creator of heaven and earth, and in Jesus Christ, his only Son, our Lord, who was conceived by the Holy Spirit, born of the Virgin Mary, suffered under Pontius Pilate, was crucified, died, and was buried. He descended into hell. The third day he rose again from the dead, and he ascended into heaven, and is seated at the right hand of God, the Father Almighty, from whence he shall come to judge the living and the dead.
1: I believe in the Holy Spirit, the Holy Catholic Church, the communion of saints, the forgiveness of sins, the resurrection of the body, and life everlasting. Amen.
0: Our Father, who art in heaven, hallowed be thy name. Thy kingdom come, thy will be done, on earth as it is in heaven.
1: Give us this day our daily bread, and forgive us our trespasses, as we forgive those who trespass against us. And lead us not into temptation, but deliver us from evil. Amen.
0: Let us offer the next three Aves, that we will have an increase of faith, hope, and love. Hail Mary, full of grace, the Lord is with thee. Blessed art thou amongst women, and blessed is the fruit of thy womb, Jesus.
1: Holy Mary, Mother of God, pray for us sinners, now and at the hour of our death. Amen.
0: Hail Mary, full of grace, the Lord is with thee. Blessed art thou amongst women, and blessed is the fruit of thy womb, Jesus.
1: Holy Mary, Mother of God, pray for us sinners, now and at the hour of our death. Amen.
0: Hail Mary, full of grace, the Lord is with thee. Blessed art thou amongst women, and blessed is the fruit of thy womb, Jesus.
1: Holy Mary, Mother of God, pray for us sinners, now and at the hour of our death. Amen.
0: Glory be to the Father, and to the Son, and to the Holy Spirit.
1: As it was in the beginning, is now, and ever shall be, world without end. Amen.

0: The first glorious mystery, the resurrection. Our Father, who art in heaven, hallowed be thy name. Thy kingdom come, thy will be done, on earth as it is in heaven.
1: Give us this day our daily bread, and forgive us our trespasses, as we forgive those who trespass against us. And lead us not into temptation, but deliver us from evil. Amen.
0: Hail Mary, full of grace, the Lord is with thee. Blessed art thou amongst women, and blessed is the fruit of thy womb, Jesus.
1: Holy Mary, Mother of God, pray for us sinners, now and at the hour of our death. Amen.
0: Hail Mary, full of grace, the Lord is with thee. Blessed art thou amongst women, and blessed is the fruit of thy womb, Jesus.
1: Holy Mary, Mother of God, pray for us sinners, now and at the hour of our death. Amen.
0: Hail Mary, full of grace, the Lord is with thee. Blessed art thou amongst women, and blessed is the fruit of thy womb, Jesus.
1: Holy Mary, Mother of God, pray for us sinners, now and at the hour of our death. Amen.
0: Hail Mary, full of grace, the Lord is with thee. Blessed art thou amongst women, and blessed is the fruit of thy womb, Jesus.
1: Holy Mary, Mother of God, pray for us sinners, now and at the hour of our death. Amen.
0: Hail Mary, full of grace, the Lord is with thee. Blessed art thou amongst women, and blessed is the fruit of thy womb, Jesus.
1: Holy Mary, Mother of God, pray for us sinners, now and at the hour of our death. Amen.
0: Hail Mary, full of grace, the Lord is with thee. Blessed art thou amongst women, and blessed is the fruit of thy womb, Jesus.
1: Holy Mary, Mother of God, pray for us sinners, now and at the hour of our death. Amen.
0: Hail Mary, full of grace, the Lord is with thee. Blessed art thou amongst women, and blessed is the fruit of thy womb, Jesus.
1: Holy Mary, Mother of God, pray for us sinners, now and at the hour of our death. Amen.
0: Hail Mary, full of grace, the Lord is with thee. Blessed art thou amongst women, and blessed is the fruit of thy womb, Jesus.
1: Holy Mary, Mother of God, pray for us sinners, now and at the hour of our death. Amen.
0: Hail Mary, full of grace, the Lord is with thee. Blessed art thou amongst women, and blessed is the fruit of thy womb, Jesus.
1: Holy Mary, Mother of God, pray for us sinners, now and at the hour of our death. Amen.
0: Hail Mary, full of grace, the Lord is with thee. Blessed art thou amongst women, and blessed is the fruit of thy womb, Jesus.
1: Holy Mary, Mother of God, pray for us sinners, now and at the hour of our death. Amen.
0: Glory be to the Father, and to the Son, and to the Holy Spirit.
1: As it was in the beginning, is now, and ever shall be, world without end. Amen.
0: O my Jesus,
1: forgive us our sins.
0: Save us from the fires of hell.
1: Bring all souls to heaven, especially those in most need of thy mercy.
0: The second glorious mystery, the Ascension. The Ascension of Christ. Our Father, who art in heaven, hallowed be thy name. Thy kingdom come, thy will be done, on earth as it is in heaven.
1: Give us this day our daily bread, and forgive us our trespasses, as we forgive those who trespass against us. And lead us not into temptation, but deliver us from evil. Amen.
0: Hail Mary, full of grace, the Lord is with thee. Blessed art thou amongst women, and blessed is the fruit of thy womb, Jesus.
1: Holy Mary, Mother of God, pray for us sinners, now and at the hour of our death. Amen.
0: Hail Mary, full of grace, the Lord is with thee. Blessed art thou amongst women, and blessed is the fruit of thy womb, Jesus.
1: Holy Mary, Mother of God, pray for us sinners, now and at the hour of our death. Amen.
0: Hail Mary, full of grace, the Lord is with thee. Blessed art thou amongst women, and blessed is the fruit of thy womb, Jesus.
1: Holy Mary, Mother of God, pray for us sinners, now and at the hour of our death. Amen.
0: Hail Mary, full of grace, the Lord is with thee. Blessed art thou amongst women, and blessed is the fruit of thy womb, Jesus.
1: Holy Mary, Mother of God, pray for us sinners, now and at the hour of our death. Amen.
0: Hail Mary, full of grace, the Lord is with thee. Blessed art thou amongst women, and blessed is the fruit of thy womb, Jesus.
1: Holy Mary, Mother of God, pray for us sinners, now and at the hour of our death. Amen.
0: Hail Mary, full of grace, the Lord is with thee. Blessed art thou amongst women, and blessed is the fruit of thy womb, Jesus.
1: Holy Mary, Mother of God, pray for us sinners, now and at the hour of our death. Amen.
0: Hail Mary, full of grace, the Lord is with thee. Blessed art thou amongst women, and blessed is the fruit of thy womb, Jesus.
1: Holy Mary, Mother of God, pray for us sinners, now and at the hour of our death. Amen.
0: Hail Mary, full of grace, the Lord is with thee. Blessed art thou amongst women, and blessed is the fruit of thy womb, Jesus.
1: Holy Mary, Mother of God, pray for us sinners, now and at the hour of our death. Amen.
0: Hail Mary, full of grace, the Lord is with thee. Blessed art thou amongst women, and blessed is the fruit of thy womb, Jesus.
1: Holy Mary, Mother of God, pray for us sinners, now and at the hour of our death. Amen.
0: Hail Mary, full of grace, the Lord is with thee. Blessed art thou amongst women, and blessed is the fruit of thy womb, Jesus.
1: Holy Mary, Mother of God, pray for us sinners, now and at the hour of our death. Amen.
0: Glory be to the Father, and to the Son, and to the Holy Spirit.
1: As it was in the beginning, is now, and ever shall be, world without end. Amen.
0: O my Jesus, forgive us our sins. Save us from the fires of hell. Bring all souls to heaven, especially those in most need of thy mercy. The third glorious mystery. Scripture tells us explicitly that Mary was at the coming of the Holy Spirit. She really did not need to be there, because long ago the Holy Spirit had descended upon her at the Annunciation. She had lived her life in the presence of the Holy Spirit. One may meditate on the fact that she is there for us, that she is there that we may know how much we need the Holy Spirit in our lives. But she is also fittingly there for herself. For this is the great fulfillment of her mission in life. The Holy Spirit had overshadowed her. And now he overshadows the disciples of her Son. He overshadows us. Our Father, who art in heaven, hallowed be thy name. Thy kingdom come, thy will be done, on earth as it is in heaven.
1: Give us this day our daily bread, and forgive us our trespasses, as we forgive those who trespass against us. And lead us not into temptation, but deliver us from evil. Amen.
0: Hail Mary, full of grace, the Lord is with thee. Blessed art thou amongst women, and blessed is the fruit of thy womb, Jesus.
1: Holy Mary, Mother of God, pray for us sinners, now and at the hour of our death. Amen.
0: Hail Mary, full of grace, the Lord is with thee. Blessed art thou amongst women, and blessed is the fruit of thy womb, Jesus.
1: Holy Mary, Mother of God, pray for us sinners, now and at the hour of our death. Amen.
0: Hail Mary, full of grace, the Lord is with thee. Blessed art thou amongst women, and blessed is the fruit of thy womb, Jesus.
1: Holy Mary, Mother of God, pray for us sinners, now and at the hour of our death. Amen.
0: Hail Mary, full of grace, the Lord is with thee. Blessed art thou amongst women, and blessed is the fruit of thy womb, Jesus.
1: Holy Mary, Mother of God, pray for us sinners, now and at the hour of our death. Amen.
0: Hail Mary, full of grace, the Lord is with thee. Blessed art thou amongst women,
2: and blessed is the fruit of thy womb, Jesus.
1: Holy Mary, Mother of God, pray for us sinners, now and at the hour of our death. Amen.
2: Hail Mary, full of grace, the Lord is with thee. Blessed art thou amongst women, and blessed is the fruit of thy womb, Jesus.
1: Holy Mary, Mother of God, pray for us sinners, now and at the hour of our death. Amen.
2: Hail Mary, full of grace, the Lord is with thee. Blessed art thou amongst women, and blessed is the fruit of thy womb, Jesus.
1: Holy Mary, Mother of God, pray for us sinners, now and at the hour of our death. Amen.
2: Hail Mary, full of grace, the Lord is with thee. Blessed art thou amongst women, and blessed is the fruit of thy womb, Jesus.
1: Holy Mary, Mother of God, pray for us sinners, now and at the hour of our death. Amen.
2: Hail Mary, full of grace, the Lord is with thee. Blessed art thou amongst women, and blessed is the fruit of thy womb, Jesus.
1: Holy Mary, Mother of God, pray for us sinners, now and at the hour of our death. Amen.
2: Hail Mary, full of grace, the Lord is with thee. Blessed art thou amongst women, and blessed is the fruit of thy womb, Jesus.
1: Holy Mary, Mother of God, pray for us sinners, now and at the hour of our death. Amen.
2: Glory be to the Father, and to the Son, and to the Holy Spirit.
1: As it was in the beginning, is now, and ever shall be, world without end. Amen.
3: O my Jesus, forgive us our sins, save us from the fires of hell, bring all souls to heaven, especially those in most need of thy mercy.
2: The fourth glorious mystery, the Assumption of the body and soul of the Blessed Virgin Mary into eternal life. Since the very earliest centuries of the Church, Christians in East and West have rejoiced in the knowledge that Mary, who had no sin, did not have to pay the price of sin, human death. She passed from this world by a process that scarcely can be called death. The ancient Church called it her falling asleep, the dormition. This dormition and passage into eternal life, this assumption of her whole being to be with her beloved Son, is the great promise to us that we also will someday be assumed. Christ rises from the dead and goes back into eternal glory, completely by his own power. Mary does not. She is a creature. Like each of us, she must be called. She must be assumed. And so her assumption is what we hope for. We will not rise from the dead by our own power. But we will believe that in the last day, body and soul, we will be assumed into eternal life. Our Father, who art in heaven, hallowed be thy name. Thy kingdom come, thy will be done, on earth as it is in heaven.
1: Give us this day our daily bread, and forgive us our trespasses, as we forgive those who trespass against us. And lead us not into temptation, but deliver us from evil. Amen.
2: Hail Mary, full of grace, the Lord is with thee. Blessed art thou amongst women, and blessed is the fruit of thy womb, Jesus.
1: Holy Mary, Mother of God, pray for us sinners, now and at the hour of our death. Amen.
2: Hail Mary, full of grace, the Lord is with thee. Blessed art thou amongst women, and blessed is the fruit of thy womb, Jesus.
1: Holy Mary, Mother of God, pray for us sinners, now and at the hour of our death. Amen.
2: Hail Mary, full of grace, the Lord is with thee. Blessed art thou amongst women, and blessed is the fruit of thy womb, Jesus.
1: Holy Mary, Mother of God, pray for us sinners, now and at the hour of our death. Amen.
2: Hail Mary, full of grace, the Lord is with thee. Blessed art thou amongst women, and blessed is the fruit of thy womb, Jesus.
1: Holy Mary, Mother of God, pray for us sinners, now and at the hour of our death. Amen.
2: Hail Mary, full of grace, the Lord is with thee. Blessed art thou amongst women, and blessed is the fruit of thy womb, Jesus.
1: Holy Mary, Mother of God, pray for us sinners, now and at the hour of our death. Amen.
2: Hail Mary, full of grace, the Lord is with thee. Blessed art thou amongst women, and blessed is the fruit of thy womb, Jesus.
1: Holy Mary, Mother of God, pray for us sinners, now and at the hour of our death. Amen.
2: Hail Mary, full of grace, the Lord is with thee. Blessed art thou amongst women, and blessed is the fruit of thy womb, Jesus.
1: Holy Mary, Mother of God, pray for us sinners, now and at the hour of our death. Amen.
2: Hail Mary, full of grace, the Lord is with thee. Blessed art thou amongst women, and blessed is the fruit of thy womb, Jesus.
1: Holy Mary, Mother of God, pray for us sinners, now and at the hour of our death. Amen.
2: Hail Mary, full of grace, the Lord is with thee. Blessed art thou amongst women, and blessed is the fruit of thy womb, Jesus.
1: Holy Mary, Mother of God, pray for us sinners, now and at the hour of our death. Amen.
2: Hail Mary, full of grace, the Lord is with thee. Blessed art thou amongst women, and blessed is the fruit of thy womb, Jesus.
1: Holy Mary, Mother of God, pray for us sinners, now and at the hour of our death. Amen.
2: Glory be to the Father, and to the Son, and to the Holy Spirit.
1: As it was in the beginning, is now, and ever shall be, world without end. Amen.
2: O my Jesus, forgive us our sins, save us from the fires of hell,
1: bring all souls to heaven, especially those in most need of thy mercy.
2: The fifth glorious mystery, the coronation of the Blessed Virgin as Queen of angels and saints. Our Father, who art in heaven, hallowed be thy name. Thy kingdom come, thy will be done, on earth as it is in heaven.
1: Give us this day our daily bread, and forgive us our trespasses, as we forgive those who trespass against us. And lead us not into temptation, but deliver us from evil. Amen.
2: Hail Mary, full of grace, the Lord is with thee. Blessed art thou amongst women, and blessed is the fruit of thy womb, Jesus.
1: Holy Mary, Mother of God, pray for us sinners, now and at the hour of our death. Amen.
2: Hail Mary, full of grace, the Lord is with thee. Blessed art thou amongst women, and blessed is the fruit of thy womb, Jesus.
1: Holy Mary, Mother of God, pray for us sinners, now and at the hour of our death. Amen.
2: Hail Mary, full of grace, the Lord is with thee. Blessed art thou amongst women, and blessed is the fruit of thy womb, Jesus.
1: Holy Mary, Mother of God, pray for us sinners, now and at the hour of our death. Amen.
2: Hail Mary, full of grace, the Lord is with thee. Blessed art thou amongst women, and blessed is the fruit of thy womb, Jesus.
1: Holy Mary, Mother of God, pray for us sinners, now and at the hour of our death. Amen.
2: Hail Mary, full of grace, the Lord is with thee. Blessed art thou amongst women, and blessed is the fruit of thy womb, Jesus.
1: Holy Mary, Mother of God, pray for us sinners, now and at the hour of our death. Amen.
2: Hail Mary, full of grace, the Lord is with thee. Blessed art thou amongst women, and blessed is the fruit of thy womb, Jesus.
1: Holy Mary, Mother of God, pray for us sinners, now and at the hour of our death. Amen.
2: Hail Mary, full of grace, the Lord is with thee. Blessed art thou amongst women, and blessed is the fruit of thy womb, Jesus.
1: Holy Mary, Mother of God, pray for us sinners, now and at the hour of our death. Amen.
2: Hail Mary, full of grace, the Lord is with thee. Blessed art thou amongst women, and blessed is the fruit of thy womb, Jesus.
1: Holy Mary, Mother of God, pray for us sinners, now and at the hour of our death. Amen.
2: Hail Mary, full of grace, full of grace. The Lord is with thee. Blessed art thou amongst women, and blessed is the fruit of thy womb, Jesus.
1: Holy Mary, Mother of God, pray for us sinners, now and at the hour of our death. Amen.
2: Hail Mary, full of grace, the Lord is with thee. Blessed art thou amongst women, and blessed is the fruit of thy womb, Jesus.
1: Holy Mary, Mother of God, pray for us sinners, now and at the hour of our death. Amen.
2: Glory be to the Father, and to the Son, and to the Holy Spirit.
1: As it was in the beginning, is now, and ever shall be, world without end. Amen.
2: O my Jesus, forgive us our sins, save us from the fires of hell, bring all souls to heaven, especially those in most need of thy mercy.
4: Hail, Holy Queen, Mother of mercy, our life, our sweetness, and our hope. To thee do we cry, poor banished children of Eve. To thee do we send up our sighs, mourning and weeping in this valley of tears. Turn then, most gracious Advocate, thine eyes of mercy toward us, and after this our exile, show unto us the blessed fruit of thy womb, Jesus. O clement, O loving, O sweet Virgin Mary, pray for us, O Holy Mother of God,
1: that we may be made worthy of the promises of Christ.
2: Let us pray. O God, whose only begotten Son, by his life, death, and resurrection, has purchased for us the rewards of eternal life, grant, we beseech thee, that meditating on these mysteries of the Most Holy Rosary of the Blessed Virgin Mary, we may imitate what they contain and obtain what they promise, through the same Christ our Lord. May the divine assistance remain always with us, and may the souls of the faithful departed, through the mercy of God, rest in peace. Amen. May the Holy Virgin bless you with her loving child, this day and forever. In the name of the Father, and of the Son, and of the Holy Spirit. Amen.
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3: 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Lately, our readings have pointed to a temporary judgment by God, oriented toward conversion, healing, and redemption.
4: Hi, my name is Father Mike Schmitz, and you're listening to The Bible in a Year, where we encounter God's voice and live life through the lens of Scripture. Using the Great Adventure Bible timeline, we'll read all the way from Genesis to Revelation, discovering how the story of salvation unfolds and how we fit into that story today. The Great Adventure Bible Timeline was developed by Jeff Cavins and is provided by Ascension, who produced and funded this program. It is day 203. Wow. And we're reading from Isaiah 25, 26, and 27. We're also reading Habakkuk chapter 3, the conclusion of Habakkuk. We're also reading Proverbs chapter 11, verses 5 through 8. The book of the prophet Isaiah, chapter 25. Praise for deliverance from oppression. O Lord, you are my God. I will exalt you. I will praise your name, for you have done wonderful things. Plans formed of old, faithful and sure. For you have made the city a heap, the fortified city a ruin. The palace of strangers is a city no more. It will never be rebuilt. Therefore, strong peoples will glorify you. Cities of ruthless nations will fear you. For you have been a stronghold to the poor, a stronghold to the needy in his distress, a shelter from the storm and a shade from the heat. For the blast of the ruthless is like a storm against a wall, like heat in a dry place. You subdue the noise of the strangers as heat by the shade of a cloud, so the song of the ruthless is stilled. On this mountain, the Lord of hosts will make for all peoples a feast of fat things, a feast of choice wines, of fat things full of marrow, of choice wines well refined. And he will destroy on this mountain the covering that is cast over all peoples, the veil that is spread over all nations. He will swallow up death forever, and the Lord God will wipe away tears from all faces, and the reproach of his people he will take away from all the earth, for the Lord has spoken. It will be said on that day, behold, this is our God. We have waited for him that he might save us. This is the Lord. We have waited for him. Let us be glad and rejoice in his salvation. For the hand of the Lord will rest on this mountain, and Moab shall be trodden down in his place, as straw is trodden down in a dung pit. And he will spread out his hands in the midst of it, as a swimmer spreads out his hands to swim. But the Lord will lay low his pride together with the skill of his hands, and the high fortifications of his walls he will bring down, lay low, and cast to the ground, even to the dust. Chapter 26. Judah's Song of Praise to God. In that day, this song will be sung in the land of Judah. We have a strong city. He sets up salvation as walls and bulwarks. Open the gates that the righteous nation which keeps faith may enter in. You keep him in perfect peace, whose mind is stayed on you, because he trusts in you. Trust in the Lord forever, for the Lord God is an everlasting rock. For he has brought low the inhabitants of the height, the lofty city. He lays it low to the ground, casts it to the dust. The foot tramples it, the feet of the poor, the steps of the needy. The way of the righteous is level. You make smooth the path of the righteous. In the path of your judgments, O Lord, we wait for you. Your memorial name is the desire of our soul. My soul yearns for you in the night. My spirit within me earnestly seeks you. For when your judgments are in the earth, the inhabitants of the world learn righteousness. If favor is shown to the wicked, he does not learn righteousness. In the land of uprightness, he deals perversely and does not see the majesty of the Lord. O Lord,

Your hand is lifted up, but they see it not. Let them see your zeal for your people and be ashamed. Let the fire for your adversaries consume them. O Lord, you will ordain peace for us, for you have wrought for us all our works. O Lord, our God, other lords besides you have ruled over us, but your name alone

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Come, my people, enter your chambers and shut your doors behind you. Hide yourselves for a little while until the wrath is past. For behold, the Lord is coming forth out of his place to punish the inhabitants of the earth for their iniquity. And the earth will disclose the blood shed upon her and will no more cover her slain. Chapter 27, Israel's Expiation. In that day, the Lord with his hard and great and strong sword will punish Leviathan, the fleeing serpent, Leviathan, the twisting serpent, and he will slay the dragon that is in the sea. In that day, a pleasant vineyard, sing of it. I, the Lord, am its keeper. Every moment I water it. Lest anyone harm it, I guard it night and day. I have no wrath. Would that I had thorns and briars to battle. I would set out against them. I would burn them up together. Or let them lay hold of my protection. Let them make peace with me. Let them make peace with me. In days to come, Jacob shall take root. Israel shall blossom and put forth shoots and fill the whole world with fruit. Has he struck them down as he struck those who struck them? Or have they been slain as their slayers were slain? Measure by measure, by exile you contended with them. He removed them with his fierce blast in the day of the east wind. Therefore, by this the guilt of Jacob will be expiated, and this will be the full fruit of the removal of his sin. When he makes all the stones of the altars like chalk stones crushed to pieces, no Asherim or incense altars will remain standing, for the fortified city is solitary, a habitation deserted and forsaken like the wilderness. There the calf grazes. There he lies down and strips its branches. When its boughs are dry, they are broken. Women come and make a fire of them. For this is a people without discernment. Therefore, he who made them will not have compassion on them. He that formed them will show them no favor. In that day, from the river Euphrates to the brook of Egypt, the Lord will thresh out the grain, and you will be gathered one by one, O people of Israel. And in that day, a great trumpet will be blown, and those who were lost in the land of Assyria and those who were driven out to the land of Egypt will come and worship the Lord on the holy mountain at Jerusalem. The Book of Habakkuk, Chapter 3, Habakkuk's Prayer. A prayer of Habakkuk the prophet, according to Shigionoth. O Lord, I have heard the report of you, and your work, O Lord, I fear. In the midst of the years, renew it. In the midst of the years, make it known. In wrath, remember mercy. God came from Teman, and the Holy One from Mount Paran. His glory covered the heavens, and the earth was full of his praise. His brightness was like the light. Rays flashed from his hand, and there he veiled his power. Before him went pestilence, and plague followed close behind. He stood and measured the earth. He looked and shook the nations. Then the eternal mountains were scattered. The everlasting hills sank low. His ways were as of old. I saw the tents of Cushan in affliction. The curtains of the land of Midian trembled. Was your wrath against the rivers, O Lord? Was your anger against the rivers or your indignation against the sea? When you rode upon your horses, upon your chariot of victory, you stripped the sheath from your bow and put the arrows to the string. You split the earth with rivers. The mountains saw you and writhed. The raging waters swept on. The deep gave forth its voice. It lifted its hands on high. The sun and moon stood still in their habitation. At the light of your arrows they sped, at the flash of your glittering spear. You bestrode the earth in fury. You trampled the nations in anger. You went forth for the salvation of your people, for the salvation of your anointed. You crushed the head of the wicked, laying him bare from thigh to neck. You pierced with your shafts the head of his warriors, who came like a whirlwind to scatter me, rejoicing as if to devour the poor in secret. You trampled the sea with your horses, the surging of mighty waters. I hear, and my body trembles. My lips quiver at the sound. Rottenness enters into my bones. My steps totter beneath me. I will quietly wait for the day of trouble to come upon the people who invade us. Though the fig tree does not blossom, nor fruit be on the vines, the produce of the olive fail, and the fields yield no food, the flock be cut off from the fold, and there be no herd in the stalls, yet I will rejoice in the Lord. I will joy in the God of my salvation. God the Lord is my strength. He makes my feet like deer's feet.

He makes me tread upon my high places. To the choir master with stringed instruments. The Book of Proverbs, chapter 11, verses 5 through 8. The righteousness of the blameless keeps his way straight, but the wicked falls by his own wickedness. The righteousness of the upright delivers them, but the treacherous are taken captive by their lust. When the wicked dies, his hope perishes, and the expectation of the godless comes to nothing. The righteous is delivered from trouble, and the wicked gets into it instead. Father in heaven, give you praise, and we thank you. We thank you because, gosh, Lord, in all of this, we want to be counted among those who are righteous, not those who are wicked, not those who are unfaithful, and yet we strive to be wise. We strive to be good. We strive to belong to you, but so often, Lord, we fail to belong to you. We fail to be good. We fail to be yours. And so we ask you that when we are wicked, then when we are treacherous, when we are not righteous, we ask you to make us so. Because only you and your grace can make us the people that we're called to be, the people that you've redeemed us to be. Lord God, what Jesus made possible, your Holy Spirit makes actual. And so we trust in your Spirit to come to us now and to make us new. In Jesus' name we pray. Amen. In the name of the Father and of the Son and of the Holy Spirit. Amen. Okay, so we got a lot of chapters in Isaiah today, and so good because, again, once again, chapters 1 through 39, the book of woe, the book of condemnation, chapters 40 through 66, the book of consolation. And yet, gosh, today, how good is this? Chapter 25, 26, and 27. What we have is praise for delivery from oppression. We have Judah's song of praise to God. We have Israel's expiation. We have just all of this hope that's plopped right down in the middle of this call to repentance and this promise of judgment and promise of the fact is if you don't turn back to the Lord, here's what's going to happen. In fact, Isaiah is saying very, very clearly, here's what's going to happen. You will be brought into captivity. You will be brought into the land of Babylon. You will be brought into a land that's not yours anymore. You'll be taken from the land of promise and brought to a foreign land. And yet here's chapter 25. How incredible is this? Chapter 25, verse 6, it says, "And on this mountain, the Lord of hosts will make for all peoples a feast of fat things, feast of choice wines. He will destroy on this mountain the covering that is cast over all peoples, the veil that spread over all nations. He will swallow up death forever. And the Lord God will wipe away tears from all faces, and the reproach of his people he will take away from all the earth." Gosh, and it goes on. We'll just talk about that in a second. But here is this promise of the day of the Messiah. This is the promise of that day of redemption. And that's what you're saying in our prayers. You know, God has created us. He's also redeemed us. That here in our brokenness, God has met us with his mercy. And he goes on to say, now, so this is a prayer that's often, or the scripture that's often read at funerals, Isaiah 25. And it's so powerful, right? Because the Lord God will wipe away tears from all faces. Ah, and it will be said on that day, this is verse 9 of chapter 25. It will be said on that day, "Behold, this is our God. We have waited for him that he might save us. And this is the Lord. We have waited for him. Let us be glad and rejoice in his salvation." And this is the promise. This is just the promise of God 700 years before Jesus. "Behold, this is our God." That when we look at Jesus, that's what we say. That's John on the River Jordan, right? "Behold, the Lamb of God who takes away the sins of the world." At every Mass, we get to say, "Behold, the Lamb of God who takes away the sins of the world." This is our God who has come to save us. Let us rejoice and be glad that he has saved us. It is incredible, and just what a gift, an incredible gift. In chapter 26, again, more praise of God. In chapter 27, talking about how the Lord will make a full expiation, that at some point, ultimately, even though God will bring about this judgment, it's not going to be a permanent judgment. It is a temporary judgment oriented towards conversion, oriented towards healing. And I just, man, what a gift. That's Isaiah, chapter 25, 26, 27. But this is Habakkuk. Remember, Habakkuk is preaching about the reality that what's going to happen is Babylon is going to come. And Babylon will destroy the nation of Israel, or, you know, the kingdom of Judah in the south. But then, this is God's answer. Because God has made those five woes we heard about yesterday. But then today, we have Habakkuk's prayer. And the prayer is, here's God's answer. And God's answer is basically, again, redemption. And this is one of the places where we get to hear this truth. We get to hear in the depths of our heart what God wants to do, that he wants to bring his people back. It'll be a new exodus.
that here is, remember, in the old Exodus, in the book of Exodus, we have the people of Israel in slavery in Egypt. And what God is saying is there's going to be a new Exodus. That you will be enslaved, essentially, in Babylon, exiled in Babylon. And even there, I will bring you back. There has been an old Exodus. There will be a new Exodus. And this is the promise. And this is incredible. Not only because this is God's faithfulness, but also because we know of God's coming faithfulness. It's steadfastness, right? Not just coming faithfulness, but at some point this will be reality. In the meantime, what do we do? This is the big thing. This is the last thing here. In the meantime, what do we do? Since we know God is faithful and we know he's going to bring us out of this valley of Achor, right, to a door of hope. We know he's going to bring us from Egypt into the promised land. We know he's going to bring us from exile back home. What do we do in those times? And this is incredible. At the end of chapter 3, I invite you just to, you hear this now, but maybe go back and read it and underline these words, write them down. It says, I will quietly wait for the day of trouble to come upon the people who invade us. I will quietly wait, steadfastly wait. God is steadfast in his faithfulness. I will quietly wait for the day of trouble to come upon the people who invade us. He's going to fight. It goes on to say, though the fig tree does not blossom, nor fruit beyond the vines, right? The sense is not, nothing's going well. The produce of the olive will fail and the fields yield no food. The flock be cut off from the fold and there be no herd in the stalls. All these things, like there's nothing. We have no fig trees, no fruit on the vine. The olive fails. The field has no food, no flocks, no herds. Verse 18, chapter 3, Habakkuk. Yet, I will rejoice in the Lord. I will joy in the God of my salvation. That yet is a big yet. That yet is everything. Everything in faith, everything in one's life hangs on that one yet. Even though nothing is going right, even though everything is falling apart, even though all the things I worked for, all the things I hoped for, all the things that God, you promised, even though they aren't here yet I will rejoice in the Lord and I will joy in the God of my salvation. God, the Lord is my strength. He makes my feet like deer's feet. He makes me tread upon my high places. What an incredible gift. Man, to be able to pray with that kind of faith. And that's what we do. You know, every time you press play, every single day, this is day 203, every day for the last 203 days, you've pressed play. What that means is you've pressed play in any season, every season for the last 203 days. It's not just been great days. It's not just been days where you know the Lord is present, not just days where everything you worked for is coming true, not just days when there was God's faithfulness obviously present and active in your life, but even low days, dark days, horrible days, you kept pressing play. And you kept saying, Lord, I know you want to speak to me. I know you have a word for me. So you have said for 203 days, chapter 3, verse 18 of the prophet Habakkuk, no matter what, yet I will rejoice in the Lord. I will joy in the God of my salvation. Wow, just incredible. I'm so proud of you. I'm praying for you. Please pray for me. Let's pray for each other because it's hard to pray that prayer sometimes. So we need to sometimes pray it for each other. Anyways, my name is Father Mike. I cannot wait to see you tomorrow. God bless.

0: was day 203 of Bible in a Year with Father Mike Schmitz. And now we'd like to share audio from a video called How an Encounter with a Warlock Made Me a Catholic Priest with Father Mark Mary and Father Seraphim Pio from the Ascension Presents YouTube channel.
1: Hey, I'm Father Mark Mary.
2: Father Seraphim.
1: We are the Franciscan Friars of the Renewal, and this is Ascension Presents. Father Seraphim was just ordained a couple months ago, and he's here to share his story and why a lot of people who knew him growing up would find this very, very surprising.
2: Yeah, thanks, Father. So I was actually born in Greece, in Athens. And when I was six, my family moved to Saudi Arabia. And then when I was eight, we moved to Pittsburgh, Pennsylvania. And so I grew up in Pittsburgh, had a really good childhood and a loving family. Grew up Catholic, going to church every week. And but by the time I got to high school, things started to shift for me. I was basically, I think like most kids, I was mostly concerned with friends and school were like my main interests. And I had a lot of questions about the faith, and I felt like they weren't really ever answered well. And so I started to see the faith as a bit irrational. By the end of high school, my moral compass started to really slide, a slow kind of undermining of both my faith and my moral life. So after high school, I went to Cornell University, which is a very secular Ivy League school in upstate New York, in Ithaca. Really had a great experience there. I loved my time there. I loved the academics, made some really good friends. And I kind of had at the time, I had an interesting philosophy of life where I basically tried to have as much fun as I could possibly have while still getting the grades that I wanted in school. And I did that pretty well. So I was there and, you know, kind of like this continued slide in my kind of moral life. And I met people from all over the world, really interesting people who were very smart. And some of them were very good, virtuous people who didn't believe in God. And so that kind of confirmed me in my agnosticism. By the time I graduated from Cornell, my moral compass had slid even more, just a series of unhealthy relationships with women, just a lot of partying. And so after Cornell, I moved to Austin, Texas. I had majored in computer science and math, and I moved to Austin to work for a startup software company. Also in Austin, things kind of went from bad to worse. It's interesting, in some ways, everybody that knew me, I think, thought that I generally had it all. You know, I had just graduated near the top of my class from an Ivy League school. I had a great job at one of the top startup companies in the country, and had a lot of friends. I was traveling a lot. I was partying, making a lot of money. But looking back at that time now, interiorly, there was kind of a growing emptiness and kind of a growing sense of lack of purpose in my life. And so at some point, I actually left the business world, and I decided to go to start a PhD in artificial intelligence. And my plan was to become a research professor in artificial intelligence. But as you might imagine, the Lord had other plans for my life. Around that time, there was a series of events that happened that really kind of shifted the entire course of my life. And so it really helped me to reflect how the Lord can use even kind of dark, evil events to kind of bring about his will. So one of the kind of pivotal events was I had an encounter with a warlock who is a male witch, basically. While in his presence, I experienced some real spiritual darkness, and it made me realize very clearly that there is a spiritual realm and that previously I'd been a materialist. Basically, I believed that the only thing that exists is really what we can touch and see. But suddenly I realized that that was not true. My entire worldview got flipped upside down. And kind of along with that, I came to realize kind of the darkness in my own soul, the bad state that I was in. And then one day, just kind of this all came together. And for the first time in my life, I had a desire to go to church, which was probably the first time in my whole life. So I went to St. Louis Catholic Church in Austin, Texas, and just walked in the door acutely aware of my own kind of sinfulness and kind of the place that I had come to. And I remember as soon as I walked in, I was hit very tangibly by the Lord's presence, and kind of like a wave washed over me, and I fell to my knees and just started weeping. And I felt this kind of like warm vibration in my hands, which later I realized is a sign of the presence of the Holy Spirit. And so I just felt the Lord's presence and these kind of waves of peace washing over me. Later that evening, I was reading a passage in Philippians 3, where St. Paul says that all these things that I once considered worthwhile, I now consider worth less than nothing in comparison to the priceless gain of knowing Christ Jesus my Lord and the power of his resurrection. And when I read those words, I experienced this that same feeling, that same warm vibration in my hands, but this time probably about 10 times more powerfully. And that intense vibration started to travel up my arms and flooded my entire being. I was completely filled with the presence of the Holy Spirit, and I started to speak in tongues. I didn't even know that that was a thing, but I started to speak in tongues. And actually, at that same exact moment, the Lord allowed me to see all around me tongues of fire. Later, when I read the account in Acts of the Apostles, I was like, yes, this is what he allowed me to see. And it was, I felt like I was engulfed in a sea of love, like wrapped in a mantle of love. It's really hard to describe. But also, I in this experience, I knew beyond a shadow of a doubt that angels in heaven were rejoicing, even though like an hour before, I didn't believe in angels. And the Lord also gave me in this experience an illumination of my conscience. The best way I can describe it is he allowed me to see my sins as if I was looking at them on like a piece of paper, and I could see them perfectly clearly. And I had, it's funny because before that I had been a relativist, where I would say that certain things that might be wrong for one person might not be wrong for someone else. And I could argue why some things I was doing were fine for me. But suddenly I could see my sins through the light of God's truth. And I could see how, with absolute no discussion or debate, how these things were actually wrong, where they were objectively wrong. It was a profound grace for me, an illumination of my conscience in that way. At the same time, in this whole experience, the Lord gave me certitude about a few things. One thing was he gave me certitude of his existence, certitude that the world as we know it, the earth and the universe and everything, will eventually pass away. I don't know how else to explain it, but I was absolutely 100% certain that that is true. And the final thing is that he gave me certitude that I was not supposed to get a PhD in artificial intelligence, and that I was supposed to go a different path. And so, as you can imagine, all this happened in about the span of a couple of minutes. So it was a very intense experience, completely rerouted my whole life. And so I started to go on a spiritual quest from there. You know, I knew many people at the time that were good, that were really good people that were not Catholic, that were Protestant, Jewish, Muslim, or didn't believe in anything. And so I wanted to know, you know, kind of the relationship of all the different religions. And so I spent a few years studying both different religions and the mystical phenomena in various religions to try to understand how they relate. To make a very long story short, I came at some point to be fully convinced of the truth of the Catholic faith. And I knew that that the Lord wanted me to be Catholic, me and everybody else in the world. So from there, I went on to Franciscan University of Steubenville to get a master's degree in theology. And while I was there, actually, I did a lot of discerning and growing in my faith. And at the time, I went on a retreat, and actually it was very beautiful. This is a few years after my initial conversion experience. And the Lord gave me a similar experience to that initial Pentecost experience while I was on retreat. Just a really beautiful confirmation of what I had come to realize about him and about the truth. And so from there, it was a little bit more of a process of discernment. I had a lot of loans from Cornell and from Franciscan University, where I got my master's degree. And so I spent a few years paying those off as a private tutor and started to discern. At some point, I became convinced that I was called to religious life and to priesthood, visited a bunch of different communities. And in 2011, I entered our community. And then, as Father Mark Mary said, a month and a half ago, I was ordained a priest. So it's been quite a journey. The Lord has been with me, guiding me the whole way, and I'm just very grateful.
1: Yeah, it's quite a journey. I haven't really heard all of it in that detail before, so I was like in it, you know? But what a gift it is, and what I guess in a few months you'll be teaching philosophy as well. And so, I'm grateful for your priesthood, grateful for what the Lord's done in your life, and grateful that you came and shared it with us.
2: Amen. Thank you, Father.
1: All right. And thanks, everybody, for watching. Hopefully, this was encouraging and helpful. And we look forward to seeing you again next week. Remember, we are pilgrims on this earth. Somos peregrinos, poco a poco, little by little. Vamos a llegar. We're going to make it. God bless y'all.
2: God bless. Peace.
0: That was audio from a video called How an Encounter with a Warlock Made Me a Catholic Priest with Father Mark Mary and Father Seraphim Pio from the Ascension Presents YouTube channel. 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

0: Join us this week as we celebrate the anniversary of Father Benedict Rochelle's birthday, the feasts of St. James the Greater and St. Joachim and Anne, and of course you'll hear the most trusted names in Catholic radio, featuring Debbie Giorgiani, Dr. David Anders, Father Gerald Murray, and more. 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
4: Catechism in a Year is produced and funded by Ascension and distributed on radio through a partnership with Max Studios. The catechism used is the Ascension edition of the Catechism, which includes the Foundations of Faith approach. You can follow along in any recent version of the Catechism of the Catholic Church. A reading plan and all Catechism in a Year episodes can be found at ascensionpress.com/CIY or on the Ascension app. Lately, we've been discussing the Sacrament of Reconciliation. Yesterday, we began learning about indulgences, and today we'll continue studying the role of the communion of the saints and the Church in regards to indulgences. We'll finish by reading about the liturgical form of the Sacrament of Penance.
1: Hi, my name is Father Mike Schmitz, and you're listening to the Catechism in a Year, where we encounter God's plan of sheer goodness for us, revealed in Scripture, and passed down through the tradition of the Catholic faith. The Catechism in a Year is provided by Ascension, who produced and funded this program. In 365 days, we'll read through the Catechism of the Catholic Church, discovering our identity in God's family as we journey together toward our heavenly home. This is day 203. We're reading paragraphs 1474 to 1484, taking our way all the way to the nuggets at the end of this section on reconciliation. We're going to talk about some more stuff about the communion of saints and obtaining indulgences. We started indulgences yesterday. We're also going to go through, like, what's the actual celebration of the sacrament of reconciliation, the sacrament of penance? Like, what's the form? What's the matter? Like, what's going on during that celebration of the sacrament of reconciliation? So two things here. Again, indulgences, finishing up indulgences, and then how do we actually go to confession? How does that take place both here in the West, as well as little kind of notes about how it might happen in other liturgies or other liturgical traditions, not just the Latin Rite, but maybe the Byzantine liturgy. We might have a little sprinkle of some flavor in there. So as we launch into today, just call upon God and just place ourselves in God's presence, knowing that He is the Father of mercies. He is the God of all goodness. And He is the one who forgives our sins through His Son in the power of the Holy Spirit. Let's pray. Father in heaven, we praise You and glorify Your name. We thank You so much. Again, let our time begin with praise. Let thanksgiving and praise go up first. Help us to praise You when we are thriving and when it's easy to forget You. Help us praise You when we are struggling and it's difficult to see You. Lord God, help us to praise You when we need Your mercy, and help us to praise You when we have received Your mercy. Help us in this day to walk in grace. Help us this day to recognize that we're not alone. We're surrounded by the great cloud of witnesses, the Church. And help us take that next step, whatever that next step is, to grow closer and closer to You and Your Sacred Heart, Your merciful heart. In Jesus' name we pray. Amen. In the name of the Father, and of the Son, and of the Holy Spirit. Amen. It is day 203. We're reading paragraphs 1474 to 1484. In the Communion of Saints. The Christian who seeks to purify himself of his sin and to become holy with the help of God's grace is not alone. The life of each of God's children is joined in Christ and through Christ in a wonderful way to the life of all the other Christian brethren in the supernatural unity of the mystical body of Christ as in a single mystical person. In the Communion of Saints, a perennial link of charity exists between the faithful who have already reached their heavenly home, those who are expiating their sins in purgatory, and those who are still pilgrims on earth. Between them, there is, too, an abundant exchange of all good things. In this wonderful exchange, the holiness of one profits others, well beyond the harm that the sin of one could cause others. Thus, recourse to the communion of saints lets the contrite sinner be more promptly and efficaciously purified of the punishments for sin. We also call these spiritual goods of the communion of saints the Church's treasury, which is not the sum total of the material goods which have accumulated during the course of the centuries. On the contrary, the treasury of the church is the infinite value, which can never be exhausted, which Christ's merits have before God. They were offered so that the whole of mankind could be set free from sin and attain communion with the Father. In Christ, the Redeemer himself, the satisfactions and merits of his redemption exist and find their efficacy. This treasury includes as well the prayers and good works of the Blessed Virgin Mary. They are truly immense, unfathomable, and even pristine in their value before God. In the treasury, too, are the prayers and good works of all the saints, all those who have followed in the footsteps of Christ the Lord, and by his grace have made their lives holy and carried out the mission the Father entrusted to them. In this way, they attained their own salvation, and at the same time cooperated in saving their brothers in the unity of the mystical body. Obtaining indulgence from God through the Church. An indulgence is obtained through the Church who, by virtue of the power of binding and loosing granted her by Christ Jesus, intervenes in favor of individual Christians and opens for them the treasury of the merits of Christ and the saints to obtain from the Father of mercies the remission of the temporal punishments due for their sins. Thus, the Church does not want simply to come to the aid of these Christians, but also to spur them to works of devotion, penance, and charity. Since the faithful departed, now being purified, are also members of the same communion of saints, one way we can help them is to obtain indulgences for them, so that the temporal punishments due for their sins may be remitted. The celebration of the sacrament of penance. Like all the sacraments, penance is a liturgical action. The elements of the celebration are ordinarily these: a greeting and blessing from the priest, reading the word of God to illuminate the conscience and elicit contrition, and an exhortation to repentance. The confession, which acknowledges sins and makes them known to the priest. The imposition and acceptance of a penance, the priest's absolution, a prayer of thanksgiving and praise, and dismissal with the blessing of the priest. The Byzantine liturgy recognizes several forms of absolution in the form of invocation, which admirably express the mystery of forgiveness. The priest prays, "May the same God, who through the prophet Nathan forgave David when he confessed his sins, who forgave Peter when he wept bitterly, the prostitute when she washed his feet with her tears, the publican and the prodigal son, through me, a sinner, forgive you both in this life and in the next, and enable you to appear before his awe-inspiring tribunal without condemnation, he who is blessed forever and ever. Amen." The sacrament of penance can also take place in the framework of a communal celebration, in which we prepare ourselves together for confession and give thanks together for the forgiveness received. Here, the personal confession of sins and individual absolution are inserted into a liturgy of the Word of God with readings and a homily, an examination of conscience conducted in common, a communal request for forgiveness, the Our Father, and a thanksgiving in common. This communal celebration expresses more clearly the ecclesial character of penance. However, regardless of its manner of celebration, the sacrament of penance is always, by its very nature, a liturgical action, and therefore an ecclesial and public action. In case of grave necessity, recourse may be had to a communal celebration of reconciliation with general confession and general absolution. Grave necessity of this sort can arise when there is imminent danger of death without sufficient time for the priest or priests to hear each penitent's confession. Grave necessity can also exist when, given the number of penitents, there are not enough confessors to hear individual confessions properly in a reasonable time, so that the penitents, through no fault of their own, would be deprived of sacramental grace or Holy Communion for a long time. In this case, for the absolution to be valid, the faithful must have the intention of individually confessing their grave sins in the time required. The diocesan bishop is the judge of whether or not the conditions required for general absolution exist. A large gathering of the faithful on the occasion of major feasts or pilgrimages does not constitute a case of grave necessity. Individual, integral confession and absolution remain the only ordinary way for the faithful to reconcile themselves with God and the Church, unless physical or moral impossibility excuses from this kind of confession. There are profound reasons for this. Christ is at work in each of the sacraments. He personally addresses every sinner, "My son, your sins are forgiven." He is the physician tending each one of the sick who need him to cure them. He raises them up and reintegrates them into fraternal communion. Personal confession is thus the form most expressive of reconciliation with God and with the Church. Right. And then we are update 203, paragraphs 1474, 1484. That's a chunk. We sometimes have very brief paragraphs, but today we did not. Today we got to go through a lot of stuff, including recognizing that when we seek to be forgiven of our sins, when we seek to become holy with the help of God's grace, we're not alone. So important. Paragraph 1474 highlights this. The Christian who seeks to purify himself of his sin and become holy with the help of God's grace is not alone. And this paragraph, 1474, connects us profoundly with paragraph 1484, the very last one we heard. Why? Because we recognize that we're not just individual Christians, kind of automatons. We're not on our own. We are individuals, yes, of course. And God loves us as if we were the only one to exist. And yet, what has he done? He has brought us not only into individual personal relationship with him, he's brought us into communion with his church. He's brought us into the community of the faithful. He's brought us into the communion of saints. And so this recognition is, what we do affects other people. And so it goes on to say, 1475, in this communion of saints, a perennial link of charity exists between the faithful who have already reached their heavenly home, those saints in heaven, those who are expiating their sins in purgatory, obviously those in purgatory, and those who are still pilgrims on earth. Between them, there is an abundant exchange of all good things, recognizing, oh my goodness gracious, not only can the saints in heaven intercede on behalf of us, not only are the saints in heaven can they pray for those souls in purgatory, but we can also pray for the souls in purgatory. In fact, let's highlight this. I mentioned yesterday, I think it was yesterday, that if we're the body, when one member suffers, we all suffer with them. When one member is strengthened or rejoices, we all rejoice. That's true, 100% true. But even more pointedly, we need to understand, it says in 1475, in this wonderful exchange, the holiness of one profits others well beyond the harm that the sin of one could cause the others. Does that make sense? So recognizing that yes, the holiness of the saints in heaven and growing holiness of the holy ones in purgatory, right? The suffering ones in purgatory, that benefits us more than like a sinner rejecting God can hurt us. Does that make sense? There's limits to the way an individual can hurt the body, but in some ways there's almost no limit to the ways that a holy person could benefit the body. Does that make sense? That's just so beautiful. Again, to say it like this, in this wonderful exchange that we're all linked, right? The whole body of Christ in heaven, in purgatory, and on earth. They call that the church triumphant, the church suffering, and the church militant. The church on earth, here we are, the church militant, the church in purgatory, the church suffering, and the church in heaven, church triumphant. But one church, one body, in this wonderful exchange, it says, once again, it's reading it again, the holiness of one profits the others well beyond the harm that the sin of one could cause the others. So powerful. Now, recognizing yesterday we talked about indulgences and how indulgences are that remedy, right? They're meant to be remedial. Every time we sin gravely, we have eternal consequences for that sin, separation from God eternally, right? Hell. And we have temporal consequences due to sin. Because of that, our hearts become attached to sin. Our hearts become attached to things like the creation rather than the creator, right? We love created things more than we love God in so many ways. And so, you know, purification, penances, and in fact, indulgences, they heal us from that. Remember, you have four aspects to an indulgence. So the first is the action itself. Say, for example, you know, pray the Stations of the Cross or praying the rosary. Secondly, receiving Holy Communion. Third, going to confession within a week or so of that indulgence itself. And fourth, interceding on behalf of the Holy Father. Now, those four aspects, like what makes them special? Here's what makes them special. Well, obviously, Holy Communion is special on its own. Confession is special on its own. Prayer for anyone is special on its own. All of them individually have power, right? What gives them the capacity? What gives them the ability to have a plenary indulgence, right? To remove all temporal punishments due to sin or even partial? What gives them the ability to do that is the authority that Jesus extended to the church. This is so important. It's because Jesus Christ extended his authority to the church when he gave the church leaders the power of binding and loosing. That is the key. It's so humble of the Lord God that he gives to human beings who are flawed and faulty and all make a bunch of mistakes, gives them the capacity, the ability to declare, okay, do these things, and through the power and the grace of the Holy Spirit working through the church, you have a partial or a plenary indulgence, which is just incredible. Now, you can ask this, we're talking about indulgences for 2 days. What's the big deal with indulgences. Like, what's the problem with them? Well, there's a twofold problem that sometimes people will have. One is people sometimes will point to, they'll say, well, there was the selling of indulgences, and that doesn't seem right. That doesn't seem fair. That doesn't seem just. And they are correct. In fact, the church never taught that it was okay to sell indulgences. That was never a thing. At the same time, let's go back and let's look at the context. So we recognized yesterday, we talked about there's the thing you do for the indulgence, or across the board. You have acts of penance. You have a works of charity. You have certain prayers you could do. All of those things are like, okay, do this thing. It costs you something, right? Divest you of something. Divest you of your time. It increases your prayer life. It helps others, whatever that thing is. Now, you'd imagine that here, do this penance, you know, fast for the next 5 Fridays, and you have an indulgence. I'm not sure if that's one, but I'm just saying, you know. So that's one. Okay, that's good, because I'm disciplining myself. I'm removing myself from attachments. Or it could say, like I've said 5 times now, pray the Stations of the Cross in the church on a Friday. Okay, that could be a way of growing my relationship with the Lord, becoming more attached to Him and less attached to things. Or it could be, you know, donate X amount to charity. In that case, I'm not only divesting myself of some things I might be attached to, but I'm also helping my brothers and sisters. And so take that last one. Whenever we associate the spiritual life with money, there's always a danger. The danger is people can often think that they're buying their way into heaven. And yet, what's the whole point of this? The whole point is almsgiving. Remember, Jesus even highlights the reality and the goodness of giving alms, of giving material goods for the benefit of others. And that if that's money, that's giving money for the benefit of others. That could look in a certain light like a person is purchasing their way into heaven, or they're buying holiness. Now, add to this the indulgence that could be like, okay, here's a penitential act, here's a prayer act, or here is a charitable act, here's almsgiving. And you know what? The church needs some help. We're building this church in Rome called St. Peter's Basilica, and we need a lot of money to build this church. So the church, using her authority of binding and loosing, can say, if you donate to the building of the church in Rome, St. Peter's Basilica, that, you know, sidebar, for hundreds and hundreds of years, anyone can come and enjoy beauty and pray there. So it's not building the Pope's private house. You're building this incredible church for the use of all of the church, as well as people outside the church. Okay, you can associate that and say, okay, if you donate to the building of this church, there's an indulgence attached to that. What does that sound like? If you're skeptical, if you're cynical, if you're maybe a little suspicious, what does that sound like? Well, it sounds like you're buying grace. It sounds like you're buying an indulgence. The church is asking for some money, and if you give this money, you'll get this indulgence. It sounds a lot like purchasing a spiritual good. Yet we know that purchasing spiritual goods is absolutely prohibited by the church and by Scripture. And so the church, when the church offered this, did not think that. But you can imagine how people saw it like that. Does that make sense? And so the church didn't sell indulgences, but it could look like, from suspicious eyes or skeptical eyes or cynical eyes, or for even those on the outside, it could look like, and even those on the inside, it could maybe even feel like, it feels like if I give money to the church, they're giving me this spiritual good. Yet that was never the intention of the church. The second part of this, second reason why some people, non-Catholic Christians, would have a beef with, let's say it like that, beef with indulgences, is this vision of salvation, this vision of justification and sanctification that is once and for all, right? Is kind of one and done. Is that sense of that I've been imputed righteousness, that God has simply declared me righteous. And so no matter what I do, I don't grow in or lose my righteousness. I don't grow in justification. I don't grow in sanctification. There are some people who would say that that is the case. Now, others wouldn't. Not all non-Catholic Christians think that. But some could say, no, it's you're once saved, always saved. And because of that, you don't need indulgences. Because of that, listen, God has imputed His grace on you. Now, as Catholics, we believe that we don't have this imputation of grace upon us. It's more intrinsic. It's in us that we have to either cooperate with it or we refuse to cooperate with it, that God gives us His grace. And yes, we either say yes to it on a regular basis and we grow in His grace, or we say no and we either stop growing or we fall away from God's grace. Because of that, we need these gifts, right? Because of this, the church has given us the gifts of indulgence. Church has given us the gifts of penances that actually do some merit. They actually do something in our lives. Because of this, Jesus Christ, I believe, has given us the sacrament of reconciliation, the sacrament of penance. Now, that leads us to the last point. the celebration of the Sacrament of Penance. We went over the how it goes, right? You come into the confessional typically. There's a greeting and blessing of the priest, reading the word of God to like illuminate your conscience, elicit contrition. The confession itself, which acknowledges sins, makes them known to the priest, the acceptance of penance, and then the priest's absolution, you know, in prayer of thanksgiving and praise, etc. You can see that in 1480. I love the Byzantine liturgy form of absolution. So cool in 1481. You can go back and pray with that if you ever want to. But a couple things in 1482 to the end, and I know we're getting long a little bit here, 1482 to the end, it talks about the fact that there is a sacrament of reconciliation that can take place in the framework of a communal celebration. Basically, I don't know if you've ever been to a reconciliation service, right? Where basically everyone comes at the same time. And you, again, you do have that proclamation of the word. You do have maybe a homily that happens. You have an examination of conscience everyone goes through. And then everyone goes to individual confession. The important part here is that it highlights the fact that, yeah, reconciliation or sacrament of penance is a liturgical action. Therefore, it's an ecclesial and public action that is not just here on Saturday afternoon, one person goes into the box, you know, quote unquote, into the box with the priest. That's also a liturgical action. That's also ecclesial and public action. But sometimes when we get together all as a group, as a parish, as a family, that we come together and go to confession together, there's something really visibly powerful about that. It highlights the fact that we are one. We are one body, we're one family, one parish. It's just kind of a really cool thing. At the same time, the church goes on to say in 1483 and 1484, goes on to say that only in cases of grave necessity, you might be able to have communal celebration or reconciliation with general confession and general absolution. That's where people just kind of all say, basically, we're all guilty. We're all guilty of all these sins. They don't name them necessarily individually. And then the priest gives general absolution to everyone gathered there. That is only in cases of, it says, grave necessity. And it highlights that, yeah, grave necessity can happen when there's imminent danger of death without sufficient time for the priests or priest to hear the penitent's confession. Imagine D-Day. And here it is. They just get announced, okay, this morning, we're getting on these transports and going over to Europe. And there's thousands of you soldiers and there are free priests. Okay, that is a perfect example of the need for and the execution of general absolution. That's perfect. That's an example. Grave necessity can also exist, it says here, when given the number of penitents, there are not enough confessors to hear individual confessions properly in a reasonable time. So the penitents have, through no fault of their own, will be deprived of the sacramental grace of Holy Communion for a long time. In that case, for the absolution to be valid, the faithful must have the intention of individually confessing their grave sins in the time required. Now, the bishop is the only one who can judge whether or not the conditions are required for general confession or general absolution exist. And so, like, okay, yeah, that makes sense because we had a communal prayer service. We had a gathering for like Divine Mercy Sunday. And yeah, there were only like two priests and there were, you know, 100 people. And so, yeah, the priest just gave us general absolution. The last line in 1483 says, a large gathering of the faithful on the occasion of major feasts or pilgrimages does not constitute a case of grave necessity. So the priest most likely does not and would not have the authority to offer general absolution, and he would not be in the right if he were to do that. So keep that in mind. It is incredibly, incredibly rare for there to be general absolution happening. If it's happening in your parish, that is one of the things, like maybe like just kind of ask your priest if he's read paragraph 1483, or I don't want to tell you what to do on that one, but recognize that even if it's offered, it's very, very rare. It's only in cases of grave necessity, and also under the authority of the diocesan bishop. He's the judge of whether or not the conditions required for general absolution actually exist. Okay, you guys, wow, what a day. Holy smokes, one of the longest days yet, but at the same time, what a gift, right? We're part of the body of Christ. The recognition that there are such things as indulgences, and the church gives us access to those graces through prayer, fasting, almsgiving, uniting our prayer to the church, recognizing that Jesus Christ established his church and gave her the authority to bind and to loose. And we get to experience that treasury, the treasury of grace that God gives us every time we approach the throne of his mercy. The Sacrament of Reconciliation tomorrow. We have Nugget Day, and then the next day we have the anointing of the sick, or we keep on trucking along. You guys, I am praying for you. Please pray for me. My name is Father Mike. I cannot wait to see you tomorrow. God bless.
4: Thank you for joining us for day 203 of Catechism in a Year with Father Mike Schmitz. You know, as we work our way through the Catechism, you might be wondering why we use the Catechism at all. Shouldn't prayer be simple? Shouldn't faith be pretty straightforward? Well, in a lot of ways, faith is straightforward, but just like getting to know a person, the deeper you go, the more nuance there is. This isn't because the person gets more and more complicated. It's because you start to see and understand the person more holistically for who they really are. That's what the Catechism is helping us do with God. So don't be discouraged if things seem confusing or some details are hard to keep straight. 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

0: that forever be praised, blessed, loved, adored, glorified, the most holy, most sacred, most adorable, most mysterious, most ineffable name of God, in heaven, on earth, and in the nether worlds, by all the creatures coming forth from the hands of God, and by the sacred heart of our Lord Jesus Christ, in the most holy sacrament of the altar, fiat.
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5: 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The A-team is ready to go here. Pedro Quiles, our producer, Matt Kabinski, our phone screener, Ace McKay, keeping an eye on social media. I'm Tom Price, along with Dr. David Anders.
6: Tom, how are you today?
5: No, doing very well. How are you, my friend?
6: I'm doing decent, thank you.
5: We're going to lead off today with a call that came in overnight from the EWTN listener comment line.
7: Yes, this is Alan from Wharton, Texas, and I'm watching EWTN on TV, and I just want to know if when you die, do the Protestants and the Catholics all go to purgatory? That's what I would like for him to explain to me. Thank you.
6: Yeah, thank you so much. I really appreciate the question. So the Catholic doctrine on the next life is that there are two ultimate locations you can end up, heaven and hell. One penultimate location, and that's purgatory, which always exits into heaven. Nobody goes from purgatory to hell. It's all purgatory to heaven. You don't have to go to purgatory. It's not a necessity to go to purgatory. You could go straight to heaven or straight to hell. So purgatory is for people who die in God's grace, but who have not yet become sufficiently detached from sin or purified from sin that they can go straight into heaven. So that's a subset of the population. And this counts whether you're Catholic or not. So Catholics, Protestants, non-Christians, everybody, if they die purified from sin and full of God's grace, they go straight to heaven, possibly purgatory, otherwise they go to hell. That's true regardless of what your religious tradition in this life is.
5: And we hope that's helpful for you. Thanks so much for your call to our EWTN listener comment line, which is always open 24 hours a day. And we're going to continue here with an email that we received. This is a short and sweet email from Stephen, who says, can you tell me the answer to where is Christ today?
6: Okay, so I can give you a biblical answer.
5: Okay.
6: Seated at the right hand of the Father.
5: Yep.
6: If you want me to locate him spatially, you know, using the, like, Cartesian geometry or something, I can't.
5: Okay.
6: I can't. There's no way to answer physically where is the resurrected body of Jesus. I don't think there's an answer to that question that we can know. God also doesn't have a right hand, being that he's a spirit. So the expression to sit at God's right hand is obviously a metaphor, meaning that he's co-equal with God in power and authority, because he is God. He's divine. He's God the Son. But as to where exactly how we would locate his resurrected body in space-time, couldn't tell you.
5: Okay. That's where we have to leave it. Here's one that came in from an anonymous listener who says, our family will be visiting some friends in an Asian country soon. I wanted to prepare our family to better understand about the Hindu and Buddhist culture that we will be deeply immersed into. We have young and old in our family. We expect many questions will be asked. Could you recommend any references? I appreciate it very much. May God's peace cover you, your families, and your ministry. And again, that's from an anonymous listener.
6: Yeah, absolutely. I would highly recommend the book by Robert Baird, B-A-I-R-D, Indian and Far Eastern Religious Traditions. Indian and Far Eastern Religious Traditions by Robert Baird. I just pulled it up online. I see some used copies going online for $11.
5: Yeah.
6: So Dr. Baird was a professor and mentor of mine.
5: Really?
6: I studied with him at the University of Iowa. He was a Presbyterian minister who did his undergraduate and graduate degrees at Protestant evangelical schools and seminary, and then he went and did a PhD in American religion at the University of Iowa back in the 1950s or something. And in those days, there really weren't departments of religious studies that

0: it's writing. But he basically takes a very historical and descriptive approach. There's what these people do. This is what these people think and say. But I just give you a little bit of his background so you know that, you know, he was actually a Christian minister who was trying to be as objective and fair to the data as he could. And he has a great deal of sympathy for the subject matter that he worked on. And that was one of the books that we used, and I thought it was excellent, and he was a great teacher.
1: Sounds like a great resource. Here's a question from Gerard. Can the age of the earth be calculated by adding the number of generations since Adam and Eve?
0: Not accurately. I mean, it can be done. Lots of people have tried, and they've come up with all kinds of dates that have since proved to be quite implausible in view of the scientific data.
1: Okay.
0: Right. So, I mean, I'm not a geologist, or a biologist, but my understanding from the relevant science is that there's absolutely no correlation at all between the relevant scientific data and the generations listed in the book of Genesis.
1: Well, there it is. Thanks so much for your email. If you'd like to send us an email for a future show, we're ready to receive. And the address is ctc@ewtn.com, ctc@ewtn.com. We're going to get to the phones in a moment. We've got wide open lines for you at 833-288-EWTN. 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We are live on this Wednesday.

0: What's your answer to that?
1: Right. I simply ask, when did lethally injecting a living unborn child, or tearing it limb from limb and suctioning it from his mother's womb, somehow become healthcare? We all know exactly what healthcare is. It's treating the diabetic, it's setting the broken bone, performing open heart surgery. Killing a living unborn child has absolutely nothing to do with healthcare.
0: No, really, if your healthcare kills people on purpose, then you're clearly doing it wrong. And keep in mind that 95% of all abortions are performed on healthy babies of healthy moms. Abortion is not healthcare.
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4: This is a digital moment with Sandra McDevitt. Did you know how St. Rose of Lima acquired the name of Rose? St. Rose was born in Lima, Peru, 1586, and named Isabel Flores de Oliva. Here is why she was called Rose. A servant, Mariana, while minding the infant, saw her face momentarily transfer into a rose. Nearby children claimed to have seen a rose hovering above the child's head. Rose's mother took this as a sign from heaven she should be called Rose. St. Rose led a life of deep piety and acts of charity, and at her funeral, the scent of roses filled the church. Canonized in 1671, she was the first person born in the Americas to be declared a saint. She is patron of South America and Flores. Her feast day, August 23rd. I'm Sandra McDevitt for EWTN Radio.
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7: 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We're live on this Wednesday afternoon. Would love to chat with you today, and we're going to get to the phones in just a second here. But let me ask you a question. This is not a rhetorical question. This is an important question. What does it mean to encounter Jesus? To answer... 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All right, and if you're ready now, let's go to the phones at 833-288-EWTN, beginning with Susie, first-time caller from California, listening on her Alexa device. Hey there, Susie, what's on your mind today?
8: Hi, I have a question. I have two adult sons who haven't confessed in a few years. I attend Mass, I pray, I've been fasting, and I'm just trying to see if there's anything else I can do to help them to go to confession.
9: Yeah, thanks. I really appreciate the question. So, as I would imagine, I mean, you can tell me if I'm wrong, but I would imagine that in your situation, outright admonishment is not going to accomplish anything. You know, telling them, hey, you guys need to go to confession, is going to provoke the opposite response. That's often the case in these sorts of situations. And the truth of the matter is they already know what you think because they grew up with you. Yeah. They know what you think, right? And so when you do more of what you've always done, they just stick it in the box of, well, there is Mom doing what she's always done, and they don't hear a word that you've said. So I recommend that you do something that you haven't done, right? And you've probably taught, you've probably instructed, you've probably admonished, you've prayed, you've fasted. That hasn't changed them, all right? So there's a beautiful passage in a Shakespearean sonnet where Shakespeare says, how can I hold thee but by thy granting? Meaning, you know, I can't make you love me.
7: Right, right.

0: As all, I mean, you, that's the one thing I can compel you to do anything except love me, right? Love can be elicited. It cannot be forced. And so I think you have to think of it in terms of not, you know, what can I do to get the conviction into their head? Nothing. What could I do to elicit the conviction in their heart? Well, only by your charitable example. They have to see something in you so intrinsically attractive that they say, I want that. And that is only going to happen by you and me and Tom living our Catholic faith as generously, as lovingly, as justly, as virtuously as we can. Jesus says, do your good works in front of people so that when they see them, they can give glory to God. And, you know, Christ's emphasis there was on us manifesting the values of the kingdom in our own lives. Remember the parable about take the log out of your own eye, not the splinter out of your neighbor's.
1: Yes.
0: But that's also the best mode of evangelism.
1: Mm-hmm.
0: And the best advertisement for the truth is life transformed. And you know, when you, it's interesting, when you stop pushing, sometimes that's when you get the best, you get the best response.
1: Yes.
0: Now, maybe you're doing that already, in which case I would say lengthen your time frame. Right? I don't know what your expectations are for their coming back. Does it have to be this year? Does it have to be this decade? Right?
1: It have to be in my lifetime?
0: Does it have to be in my lifetime? You know, lengthen your time frame and place the onus of this in God's hands. Right? Because it's not your responsibility to save your son's souls.
1: That's right.
0: Place it on God. Lengthen your time frame. And then finally, I'd also say, alter your expectations a little bit. It would be great for them to come back to confession. It would be great for them to come back to Mass. When they went to confession and when they went to Mass, were they free of vice? Probably not. Did they have all the virtues? Probably not. Where they are in life right now, have they perhaps developed at least some of the natural virtues in ways that maybe they didn't when they were teenagers? It's likely. Can I celebrate those? Can I affirm the good things that I see them doing in their moral lives? And you may say, Anders, their moral lives are a wreck. That might be. But there's something there you can affirm, right? Is something you can work with. You know, the church has a concept in moral theology called gradualism. Gradualism means you take what you can get. You know, in this kind of situation, if they make some piece of incremental progress in the right direction, it may not be specifically towards Catholicism, but what if it's just towards being more empathetic or being more just or being more temperate? Hey, run with that.
1: Sure.
0: Run with that. You know, encourage that. Love that. Appreciate that. Value that. You know, point it out. Praise it. Make them feel welcomed. Make them feel appreciated. I mean, these are the weapons of our warfare. They're very indirect.
1: Susie, is that helpful for you?
2: Yes, thank you very much.
1: All right, thank you so much. We're praying for you and for your sons as well. That opens up a line for you right now at 833-288-EWTN. If you have a question for Dr. David Anders, call or text 833-288-3986. Here's a text that just came in from Monica. She says, I am sponsored to my brother-in-law in OCIA. In Romans 8, verses 18 through 23, Paul uses the word adoption. Why that word adoption?
0: Yeah, thank you very much. I really appreciate the question. Because if you go back to verse 14, St. Paul says, those who are led by the Spirit of God are the children of God.
1: Mm.
0: Right? There is a divine filiation, filiation meaning, of course, the state of being a son or daughter of God.
1: Uh-huh.
0: There is a divine filiation that is the result of a supernatural relationship established with us by God through His Holy Spirit, that we are not due in nature, right? And so we become sons and daughters of God in a special way through entering into union with Christ, who is the ultimate Son of God, and we come to share in His divine sonship through our adoption into Christ. There was a time when we were outside of Christ, and we were not sons and daughters in that sense. Then we were literally adopted into God's family in virtue of us being inserted into Christ.
1: Monica, thanks so much for your text. Hope that's helpful for you and your brother-in-law. Thanks for your sponsorship for him in OCIA. Lines are open for you right now at 833-288-EWTN. If you have a question for Dr. David Anders, call or text 833-288-3986. We have a little bit of a longer email here from Pete, who listens to us on The Quest out of Atlanta. Great station there. He says, "Dear Dr. Anders and Tom, I wanted to thank you both for the wonderful work you're doing in hosting Call to Communion. Like so many other listeners, I have learned so much about the Catholic faith by listening to your show. I try to listen to every episode via the recorded podcasts. I have learned countless aspects about the Catholic Church and the faith, but two things stand out the most. Number one, my experience at Mass has grown so much since I have learned to, quote, offer myself to God in sacrifice, as this is my spiritual worship. This adds so much meaning to me as I worship God in Mass. Number two, learning that everything we do in the Catholic faith is like, quote, a road or chariot, a means to an end, which is moral transformation and growing in love for God and neighbor. It has completely transformed my understanding of the faith. Thank you, Dr. Anders, for sharing these truths with a spirit of joy and patience and an attitude of humility and transparency. When you talk about your own personal experiences and mistakes, it really helps all of us because we all share the same struggles. God bless you both and everyone there at EWTN as you continue to serve our Lord and His church. Sincerely, Pete in Atlanta."
0: Wow, that is the email that you love to get. I mean, that is amazing. I can't tell you how much I appreciate that. And, you know, I mean, these truths are so meaningful and valuable to me that I discovered in the heart of the tradition. And it's, you know, it's just what the Catholic faith has always taught. And I say, all we're doing here is just giving out the tradition. That's all we're doing, right?
1: Yeah.
0: But when people, you know, it could come through EWTN, it could come through the Catechism, it could come through reading the Doctors and the Saints, and, you know, it's all the same to me where you learn it from, right? I just want people to get a hold of the truth of the Catholic faith. And but when people, when something clicks, you know, and they go, oh, that's what it's all about, you know, and the light bulb goes off, and all of a sudden all the accoutrements of Catholic faith start to make sense. There's a famous Catholic theologian and liturgist named Joseph Jungmann, mostly famous for writing his History of the Roman Rite of the Mass. But he wrote about catechesis and Catholic education as well. And he said one time, this was probably back in the 1950s, he said, you know, there are a lot of Catholics that know a lot of things about Catholicism. They might know the saints or the calendar, the seven sacraments or what have you. But they don't really have any idea how it all fits together. They just have discrete pieces. They don't really know what the connecting idea is. And Jungmann proposes, and I think he's right, that the way to connect all the disparate pieces is in the concept of the kerygma. The kerygma means pronouncement or announcement in Greek, and it's the fundamental message about Jesus' death and burial and resurrection for our transformation and charity to bring us to God the Father. Understanding how all these other things fit there, right?
1: Yeah.
0: And so Jungmann was saying this back in the 50s. Pope Francis says this in his Evangelii Gaudium, his apostolic exhortation on evangelization. He says, you know, all these pieces of the faith, all well and good, but you got to connect them to the kerygma. That needs to be front and center in our presentation of the Catholic faith. And I love the way St. Irenaeus puts it. He says, what we lost in Adam, we regain in Christ.
1: Yeah.
0: Namely, to be in the likeness and image of God. Like, everything else is commentary. That's the whole show, you know?
1: Mm-hmm.
0: And so when you finally catch that, you realize, oh, all these different things, they have a goal. They have an objective. It's this transformation in Christ. That's what it's all about. When that clicks, you go, aha, and the whole thing just takes on so much more meaning for you.
1: It really does. Pete in Atlanta, thanks so much for your kind words. I'm very glad that Pete also mentioned our show team.
0: Yeah.
1: And everybody that works. Pedro works very hard on not only this program, but Open Line and other programs, pulling all the various pieces together. We opened the program with a call from the listener comment line. Well, somebody had to get that into the server. Somebody had to do some editing. Maybe there was a cough or a throat clear or something like that, and he wanted to clean it up, make it sound as good as possible. Ace works very hard. Sometimes we'll get a text in, and maybe it's got a typo in it. Somebody was in a hurry, and he'll clean that up. Same thing for Matt. He's so charitable, working with callers who want to ask a question, but it's not quite framed properly. It didn't make quite sense, and Matt will spend sometimes, you know, 5 or 6, 7 minutes helping that person, you know, clarify that thought, distill it into a way that's going to make it make sense on the radio.
0: I never knew how much infrastructure went into making one radio show until I came to work at EWTN.
1: Oh, yeah.
0: And it is. It's absolutely a great team, and I they're fantastic, and working with these folks has been wonderful. My only regret is as soon as I get to really love one producer, you switch him out and you give me a new one.
1: Yeah,
0: so
1: well,
0: but now I get to be friends with everybody.
1: We got to share the love here.
0: I know.
1: Here's an email we've received from Michael. Dr. Anders, how do once saved, always saved folks and Jesus' death forgives every sin ever, so I'm going to heaven no matter what, those folks, how do they view those lines in the gospel after the Lord's Prayer in which Jesus says that if we don't forgive others, our sins won't be forgiven?
0: Yeah, thanks. So the doctrine of, as it were, once saved, only saved, always saved, where does that come from? I'd like to do a little historical background on that, because that's not the way the earliest Protestants thought about it. Certainly not the way Catholics have thought about it.
1: Yeah.
0: But what you find is that in Calvinism, in 16th century Calvinism, the theology of John Calvin, Calvin does not have this idea of once saved, always saved. What he does have is a related idea. He has the idea of the perseverance of the saints, meaning in Calvinism that anyone who receives the regenerating grace of God will necessarily persevere to the end. That God will see to it that they persevere to the end. Mm-hmm. Now, in Calvin's thinking, if you receive the regenerating grace of God, your life will be transformed and it will be morally different. And so if someone subsequently, you know, falls away from the faith or falls into sin, it would be evidence that they hadn't actually been regenerated. So it doesn't, in Calvinism at least, I'm not a Calvinist, but in Calvinism at least, there's no concept of buying fire insurance and then go living like the devil and still getting into heaven, right? You know, understand? Puritanism was an outgrowth of Calvinism, and they were, puritanical. You know, they had high moral objectives, high moral goals. So it wasn't this kind of loosey-goosey, once saved, always saved business. That really is the result of the 20th century development that comes out of the Second Great Awakening and the idea that you could sort of manufacture a conversion experience that would signal, you know, hey, you've had this regenerating experience. And so then people look back and go, well, I had the conversion experience, I guess I'm good, right? So it's an historical development in Protestantism. It's never, they don't really get it out of the text, right? It's something that grows from Calvinism to Puritanism to the First and Second Great Awakening to modern evangelicalism. But the way they deal with all these other passages is they basically say that, look, if you're regenerated, you'll live a different kind of life. But they don't think that the different kind of life is what counts in God's eyes to have you justified.
1: Yes, indeed. Michael, thanks so much for your email. Lines are open for you right now, 833-288-EWTN for Call to Communion.
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4: Missouri Governor Mike Kehoe recently signed the Born Alive Abortion Survivors Protection Act, requiring that babies born alive during or after an abortion receive the same legal protections and medical care as any other newborn. 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However, it can't be the finish line. Unborn babies who survive an abortion have no greater right to life than unborn babies who are about to be aborted. If life is valuable and begins at conception, then the law must protect every baby.
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1: 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Congratulations to Ken Hampton and everybody there at the Sword of St. George from your friends here at EWTN Radio. What a great name for a radio apostolate, isn't it, David?
0: That is fantastic.
1: The Sword of St. George. Talk about imagery. Dang. So, all right, we're going to get to a text right now. This is from John in Idaho. Dr. Anders, I've never understood why so many important practices of the Roman Catholic Church are not taught in Scripture. I'm thinking of things like canonized saints, prayer to saints, veneration of Mary, etc. Can you help? Thanks, John in Idaho.
0: Yeah, thanks. So, first of all, any Christian tradition, Protestant, Catholic, doesn't matter, is going to have all kinds of traditions and practices that are not taught in the Bible, because the Bible's a really small book. I mean, 27 books of the New Testament, pretty thin, and they address a really narrow set of circumstances, right? They just don't extrapolate automatically to everything that you could possibly have to do in Christian life. I give you a really good example. Protestants, every Protestant I've ever known, has a really long-standing tradition that I just can't think you could probably have Protestantism without it, of collecting these 27 Koine Greek books under a single cover and venerating them as the Word of God. Like the New Testament that we just referenced.
1: Yeah, yeah.
0: Like, that's not in the Bible. Like, doing that, you know, like, the Bible doesn't say, here are 27 books that should be considered the New Testament, venerate them. Doesn't say that. So that's a church tradition that Protestants hold.
1: Yep.
0: How about gathering every Sunday morning to sing a bunch of songs? Usually, you know, either if you're in one kind of church with an organ, if you're in another kind of church with electric guitars, bass and drums and smoke machine, to listen to, often a guy, sometimes a girl, get up on a stage in front of an ambo or a podium and to read a passage of that book and then expound upon it for a very long time. Doing that's not in the Bible. The Bible doesn't say to do that anywhere. But they all do it. They all do it. And it's unthinkable that they wouldn't do it. Let's see, here's another thing that a lot of them do. They build a swimming pool in their church, chlorination and all. Then they take people and they submerge them. They dunk them under the water and pronounce the words, I baptize you in the name of the Father, Son, and the Holy Spirit. Bible doesn't describe that ritual. Bible says you should baptize. Gives no physical description of the act whatsoever at all. No physical description. So others demur and sprinkle a few drops of water on a baby's head. Bible doesn't say not to do that. Doesn't give any description. Here's another thing they do. Sometimes weekly, sometimes monthly, sometimes quarterly, sometimes never. They pass around little tiny, like, pea-sized crackers and glasses of grape juice, little round glasses of grape juice, and pronounce the words of institution that Jesus said on Holy Thursday. And they distribute those elements to all quote-unquote believing Christians, men and women alike. All of those details are not explicitly described in the Bible. They don't do that. And I could go on all day with things that Protestants all do as essentials of their faith and practice that they take for granted that are not in the Bible. Right? You get a group of people together large enough over a long enough period of time, and you develop a thing called a culture.
1: Yeah.
0: Right? And you do things because that's the way they're done. Now, the question is, what value should we place on that? Well, some of the things in Catholic culture go back to the era of the apostles and their immediate successors. Things like praying to saints, which, by the way, is implied by the Bible. In Revelation chapter 5, verse 8, it says that the saints in heaven offer our prayers to God. Not their own prayers, our prayers.
1: Mm-hmm.
0: So our prayers are somehow made known to the saints in heaven, and they in turn make those known to God. That is a biblical idea. The practice, of course, is ancient. Well, Scripture says, Christ says to the church, whatever you bind on earth is bound in heaven, whatever you loose on earth is loosed in heaven. Whoever hears you hears me. There's good reason for thinking that if something goes back to the practice of the apostles into that era, that it falls under the description of Christ, that it comes with his approbation and authority, and his promise that the gates of hell would not prevail against the church. So every church has traditions. The Catholic Church has traditions that go back through apostolic succession to the time of Christ and the apostles.
1: Yes, indeed. Thanks so much for your text, John in Idaho. Hope that's helpful for you. Call to communion here on EWTN. 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Here's a text we just received from Dylan in Ames, Iowa. Did you live near Ames?
0: I lived in Iowa City.
1: Iowa City, okay. Dylan says, how would you respond to the Protestant claim that the integrity of the papacy has been corrupted?
0: Oh, yeah. Absolutely it's been corrupted. Next question? So, what's your point? I mean, do you think that we have, change it just as an analogy.
1: Yeah.
0: Do you think that there is a legitimate office in the U.S. federal government called Congress? Like, does that exist? Is it a real thing?
1: Yes.
0: Yeah. Has it been corrupted?
1: Yeah, no kidding.
0: Yeah, of course it has. Does that mean there's not a Congress? The fact that Congress has most evidently been corrupted, does that mean there's no Congress? Has a presidency ever been corrupted? Has the court ever been corrupted? Of course it has. Of course it has. All the time. It's like the MO of the federal government. Doesn't mean there's not a government. Doesn't mean it fails to exercise legitimate authority mm-hmm. with the consent of the governed.
1: Sure.
0: Same thing's true with the papacy as an institution, although this time it's not a matter of, you know, popular opinion but or a vote, but of divine institution. But yes, of course it's been corrupted.
1: Dylan, thanks so much for checking in from Ames, Iowa. Back to the phones now at 833-288-EWTN. Here is Bob in Grand Rapids, Michigan, listening on the great Holy Family Radio. Hey there, Bob. What's on your mind today?
7: Hi. I have come to believe a lot of things about the Catholic faith, but one thing that kind of bothers me is, in my understanding, the church won't allow someone who, say, the male can't function correctly in the marital embrace and can't have children, they won't be able to have children, won't allow them to have a ceremony and be married and have a valid marriage, whereas a couple who, say, maybe he had a vasectomy or she had a hysterectomy, they allow them to get married. It just seems kind of cruel to me.
0: Yeah, so antecedent impotence is an impediment to a valid marriage. However, and I'm not a canon lawyer here, so you canon lawyers that are listening, call me and like smash me to pieces if I get this wrong, okay? The church celebrates weddings all the time of couples that are not likely to conceive. In particular, say, elderly couples, right, that are past childbearing age. And the reason why is that the couple in question intends the kind of relationship that would naturally be fulfilled in the bearing of children if such children become a possibility, even though they're a very remote possibility.
1: Yeah.
0: So someone who has no intention of having children and has no intention of having the kind of relationship that would be open to children if they were possible,
1: yeah,
0: right, who's fundamentally, theoretically closed off to the possibility of children, is just not intending what the Catholic Church means by marriage. Now, let's take the case of male impotence. And again, canon lawyers, you know, be on the alert if I get this wrong. But this is my understanding. Well, a man might be impotent today. That doesn't mean he'll necessarily be impotent in 10 years.
1: Okay.
0: Right? He could marry. He could have a valid, non-consummated marriage. There is such a category in canon law. It's called the marriage of... ratus et non consummata, and it counts as a valid marriage. Mary and Joseph had a ratified and unconsummated marriage. It was a valid marriage, but they never consummated it.
1: Right, right.
0: And then, you know, lo and behold, 10 years down the road, suddenly he becomes capable of consummating the marriage. And, you know, his attitude was, hey man, if that door ever opens, we're going through that door. You know, that's where we're headed if we have that opportunity if afforded to us. You know, time will tell, but we intend that kind of relationship.
1: Mm-hmm.
0: And provided they don't ask for an annulment, I believe the church would consider that a valid marriage. Now, if, you know, 6 years down the road, the wife says, you know, I really would think I'd like to have kids, and this looks like it's not going to happen. If she asked for an annulment, his antecedent impotence would probably be considered as, you know, a valid impediment. But, you know, generally the church presumes the validity of a marriage unless you raise questions to the contrary. There is such a category as a valid, ratified, but not consummated marriage. As long as you have the intent to be open to children, doesn't mean you're guaranteed to get children, but as long as you're open to the idea, you're not fundamentally, theoretically closed off to it, you can still realize a valid marriage in the Catholic Church.
1: Bob, is that helpful for you?
7: Yes, I did not realize that.
1: Yep.
7: Thank you.
1: Good news there for you. It's called Communion here on EWTN. We can squeeze in a few more phone calls at 833-288-EWTN. That's 833-288-3986. You can call us or text us at that number. David, today the church celebrates the feast of St. Mary Magdalene. What do we know about Mary Magdalene from back in the day?
0: Not a lot. Not a lot, honestly, except that Christ cast 7 demons out of her, right? There is a tradition in the church that she is the same person as the sinful woman who anoints Christ's feet with the expensive perfume. That's not actually in the texts, and it's not the original belief about Mary Magdalene, and it may not be the case. But, I mean, you'll find that in iconography and popular literature and stuff, so that identification is not necessary. But she was a very close associate with Jesus, one of the first to the tomb of the resurrection. And she had been in a bad way, and Christ rescued her.
1: Beautiful thing. And by the way, joining the Catholic Church in her recognition as a saint are the Eastern Orthodox, Anglicans, and Lutheran churches, also other Protestant churches. Many of them honor her as a heroine of the faith. So there you go.
0: Absolutely.
1: St. Mary Magdalene.
0: Pray for us.
1: Pray for us. Waiting for your phone calls here at 833-288-EWTN. Meanwhile, an email from John in Northwest Pennsylvania. He says, I'm an evangelical Protestant currently in a season of deconstruction or crisis of faith. A Catholic friend suggested I tune into your program. I'm grateful for your insights. I have found particular hope in some of your recent comments regarding Mother Teresa's struggle with doubt and the Catholic Church's use of reason in forming its worldview. Dr. Anders, you recently described the act of faith as a decision to construe reality in a way that cannot be independently verified. Based on that definition, why should the word truth ever be used in describing the validity of my or anyone's faith? Could that be part of the reason for Mother Teresa's unwillingness to proselytize? I feel like my personal faith might actually increase absent church pressure to claim my beliefs entails certainty. Thanks for your fine program, John in Northwest Pennsylvania.
0: Okay, so let's get clear on the nature of certainty here, right? That when the church says you should have certainty.
1: Yeah.
0: Are you certain that you're committed to your wife? You certainly should be, right?
1: Sure. I mean,
0: if you take the vow of marriage, you should certainly be committed to fidelity to your wife. Is that the same thing as having, like, intellectual certainty concerning everything about her character or history? Of course not. Like, you don't have the kind of certainty about your wife that you would have, say, about the conclusions of a geometric proof, right? It's not that kind of certainty.
1: Yeah.
0: But you have a different kind of certainty, say the certainty that, doggone it, I'm going to stick with her through thick and thin no matter what. And even if some skeleton from the closet pops up that I didn't know about, or I learned something about her character that I didn't previously know, provided it doesn't constitute an impediment to valid marriage, I'm hanging in there, buddy. I'm certain in that sense. It's a moral certainty, right?
1: Yeah.
0: And so you're right. I have different ways to construe it, but I have defined faith in the past as a decision to construe reality in a certain way that you can't independently verify. That means that I am certain that I'm going to construe reality this way. So I think the clearest example of this that I can give you is, I don't think there's any good empirical reason, right? I don't think you can, from history, conclude definitively that God is love, because there's just way too much bad stuff going on. I mean, that is the traditional argument for atheism. That's the strongest argument for atheism. How can the existence of a good God be compatible with the extent of human suffering?
1: Yeah.
0: That's a really hard challenge. It's not an easy answer. The only answer, ultimately, the church can give to that question is, well, it resolves in light of eternity in ways that we cannot now presently see. I have absolutely no way of demonstrating that. There's no way I could prove that to you, right? But the decision to construe reality as good and hopeful definitely comes with benefits, I mean, even in this life. So, I mean, the scientific data is that people who believe that God is loving towards them typically do better in life than people who don't believe that. People who think that reality is horrible or bad or evil just don't tend to flourish as well as those that have that more positive outlook. And you can say, well, Andrew's isn't that just being Pollyannish? Well, I think this is what we mean by faith in this instance. Could I come up with motives, what the church calls motives of credibility, to say, you know, is there enough evidence of God's goodness that I could make a case for it? Maybe it's not a definitive case, but it's enough to motivate me to keep putting one foot in front of the other, getting up, getting out of bed, doing my job, fulfilling my vocation, loving my kids, trying to live virtuously, trying to do good to my neighbor in the hope that it will matter. Yeah, I think there's that kind of evidence. It's not evidence that's going to absolutely logically defeat the atheist contention that evil is incompatible with the goodness of God, because the solution to that, the answer to that, requires a perspective that I don't yet presently occupy, namely the perspective of eternity.
1: Yeah.
0: So I go forward in confident hope that this is the kind of life I want to live. I want to live a life where reality is meaningful, where love changes things, where at the end of the day it was worth it, because it's better to live that kind of life than otherwise. It's better to live that way than to be Merceau in Camus' The Stranger, you know, and shooting people randomly on beachheads. You know,
1: yeah,
0: that's just not the way I want to go through my life, you know. And Thomas says this. He says, you know, that part of the motive for faith is that there's a reward for having it. And he particularly has in view eternal life, but there's existential payout in this life as well, right, to construe reality this way. Pope, someone who gets this dynamic profoundly well is Joseph Ratzinger, who became Pope Benedict. And if you read the first chapter of his book, The Introduction to Christianity, he really gets the precarious nature of faith, particularly in the modern world. And he tells a parable about an atheist who had left the synagogue, lost his Jewish faith, and had, you know, run around defeating believers. And there was this one rabbi that he wanted to take down with his rhetorical argument. And so he makes an appointment to go see the rabbi, and he gets to the rabbi's study a little bit early, and the rabbi is pacing back and forth in his study. And this is Ratzinger telling the story, and the atheist is outside, and he kind of he listens in. He's getting his arguments all lined up to take down the rabbi, but the rabbi's talking to himself. And he says out loud, but to himself, not to the atheist, but perhaps it's true after all. And in the story, the atheist was prepared for anything but that perhaps.
1: Ooh.
0: And the perhaps undid him, and he came back to faith. Right? You know, and Ratzinger's point is that you know, faith is a bit of a venture, right? It's a bit of a you commit to something because there is value in doing so. And that's why in Scripture, the analogy that we find most commonly is that of marriage. And that's why I always use this analogy that belief in the Catholic faith is a lot like belief in your spouse. You have good reasons to believe your spouse, and it's actually morally the appropriate thing to do to trust your spouse, right?
1: Sure.
0: But you are putting yourself out there.
1: Oh, yeah. John, thanks so much for your email and for your kind words about the show. Here's a text we just received. Dr. Anders, how do I navigate differences in faith and biblical interpretation with my wife?
0: Right. So there's a big difference between navigating biblical interpretation with your theology bro buddies at the, at your favorite brewery, right?
1: Yeah.
0: And negotiating differences of biblical interpretations with your wife. My experience is when you're at the brewery, you know, kicking back some dark stout with your theology bro friends, it's all just abstract theoretical, and you're having a good time, you know, poking each other and finding holes in each other's arguments and this sort of thing.
1: Mm-hmm.
0: When it's your wife, it's not like that.
1: No.
0: Because this is about her heart. This is about her conscience. This is about her tender love for her tradition. Her, perhaps I'm guessing here based on stereotypes, but maybe her she doesn't see the thing the way you see it, right? And if you're anything like me, I mean, when I got into the Catholic faith, my wife just saw it as one more theological fetish, right? This is just one more way in which Dave the pedantic good-for-nothing scholar is twisting his family and his head around some bookish idea that has no real-world value in ways that are going to drastically upset her family life and her expectations and her life for her kids, and she just wanted nothing, no part of it. In that kind of situation, apologetical argument has no point, there's no reason for that, right? You don't go there because she doesn't care. She doesn't care what your reasons are because she's looking at her kids. She's looking at the community.
1: Yeah.
0: You don't want to pull them out of Sunday school at First Baptist and stick them over there in PSR. You know, I mean, that's what she's thinking. And so humility. Love and brokenness, openness, apology,
1: yeah.
0: Compassion, listening, empathy, partnering. This is how you dialogue with your wife.
1: Exactly.
0: And you stay as far away from theological differences as you can possibly stay, in my judgment.
1: Yeah. Appreciate that. Thanks so much for your text. We have time for one quick phone call from Teresa in Indiana, listening on Sirius XM Channel 130. Teresa, we just have about a minute. What's on your mind today?
8: This might sound familiar, but a couple weeks ago you had a call from someone that the priest forgot to consecrate the cup. And then that had just happened to my husband and I. And I'm wondering if something could have been said at the time to make it a valid mass.
0: Yeah, that's a dicey question. I don't know if I've never seen anything in the rubrics that says, here's where the laity are all to, you know, to shout unanimously, Father, you messed up in the middle of the mass. You know, I don't know that there's some instruction or policy. You know, it strikes me, and I'm just shooting from the hip here, that When it is a matter of correcting a superior in a particular context, the Catholic Church gives deference to those that have the most standing to make that kind of admonition. And so, you know, the fourth grader in the back pew is in a worse position to do this than, say, maybe the sacristan.
1: Yeah.
0: You know, I think what, or one of the extraordinary ministers of communion, if they had been aware of it, I think what probably should have happened is wait for him to finish, and then when they approach the altar, say, you know, Father, you actually didn't consecrate the chalice.
1: Yeah.
0: And he whisper it, and then he would have an opportunity to go, oh, folks, I'm so sorry. I got to start over again. I promise I'll use Eucharistic prayer too, the short one, okay? But we got to start over again. That, I think that's probably how I would have handled it. Somebody who has some sort of standing approaches him at a moment of silence and says, you didn't consecrate the chalice.
1: There you go. Teresa, that's a great question. Thanks for checking in from Indiana. We got a text from Colin in Virginia that we have just run out of time to answer adequately. I mean, we can give you a 10-second answer, but that's not fair. So we're going to hold that question over until tomorrow's program. So, Colin, be sure to tune in tomorrow, and we will tackle that. Right, David?
9: Absolutely.
1: All right. Dr. David Andrews, thank you very much.
0: Thank you, Tom.
1: We appreciate everybody staying with us today for another edition of Call to Communion here on EWTN. If you want to hear this program again, check out the Encore. Pedro will have that posted for you in about a couple of hours. 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On behalf of our fantastic team, I'm Tom Price, along with Dr. David Andrews. Thanks for joining us. See you tomorrow on the Thursday edition of Call to Communion right here. And be sure to stick around for Open Line Wednesday coming up next with our very own Father Mitch Pacwa on most of these EWTN stations. Until tomorrow, God bless.

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0: that forever be praised, blessed, loved, adored, glorified, the most holy, most sacred, most adorable, most mysterious, most ineffable name of God, in heaven, on earth, and in the nether worlds, by all the creatures coming forth from the hands of God, and by the sacred heart of our Lord Jesus Christ, in the most holy sacrament of the altar, fiat.
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Hello there, and welcome to Take Two with Jerry and Debbie. I'm Debbie Giorgiani, and I do expect your call today because I've got a question I'm going to ask the Take Two family, and I need you to weigh in on it, and I need you to be really honest, okay? And let's talk about some of the details. You can keep the names private, but here goes the question. Do you feel accepted or rejected in life? You don't have to be Catholic to call in if you're listening. We are live. We are taking phone calls. We love when we get full participation. So stop what you're doing and make the phone call and share your wisdom on this. Do you feel accepted or rejected in life? And I'll go ahead and answer as well. We always like to answer when Jerry's on. We always give our thoughts on this and our lived experience as well. So we all participate. But I do need to hear from you by a phone call or text. You ready? You can do it to the same number, texting or calling to the same number. How convenient is that? 1-833-288-EWTN. That's 833-288-3986. That's the number to call or text. Do you feel accepted or rejected in life? Maybe you feel a little bit of both at different times with different people. I want to hear the details because your story matters. Please do not wait till the end of the show. It is very important we have our leaders, set the pace for us for this very quick hour so we can help souls today. Remember, a lot of people are listening in their cars as they're driving and they want to learn something, and your story can make a difference. So if you feel prompted by the Spirit, it's really that simple. You'll feel the prompting of the Spirit. You just have to say yes and call in. And we love first-time callers. 833-288-EWTN. That's 833-288-3986. You'll speak to Matt as soon as you call in. He's wonderful to talk to. Michael is our producer at the controls today. Rich is on social media. I'm waving to everybody. Hi, guys. A little bit of allergies. Yes, I'm getting messages already. Yes, a little bit of allergies I have. I know there's the air and the weather. It's just, we're in really difficult times, and a lot of prayers for everybody who's suffering from major things that are happening. I know there's floods going on in northern New Jersey. I mean, it's just unbelievable. I've seen all the social media posts coming in asking to be added to the prayer book. And I'm basically just keeping the prayer book out open all the time, and I'm adding as things come in. By the way, thank you so much for the kind comments overnight that came in about the Give Us Your Best Clean Joke show yesterday. Yes, it was a huge success and fun getting together and just laughing and just relaxing a little bit, as the family likes to do here on Take Two. So thanks for the beautiful, kind comments. I really appreciate it. It was so sweet of you. Some of you were very late at night, in the middle of the night, sending me messages. So thank you. That was very kind. Okay, but the question today is, do you feel accepted or rejected in life? I'll go ahead and answer. I feel accepted by friends, very much so. I've always said friends are like family to me. Do I feel rejected? Yeah, by my birth family, yeah. I think I've always felt rejected. Well, I shouldn't say always. That's an extreme word. I felt rejected at times from my birth family. To be really honest with you, the Take Two family, I would never lie to the Take Two family. The way the setup in my birth family goes is there were 5 kids in 6.5 years. So 5 children were born to my mom, Connie, my late mom, Connie. She's so amazing. 5 kids in 6.5 years. And then I would be considered what you call a bonus baby. 6.5 years later, I came along. And I don't think I was ever truly accepted. They had the group of 5, and then I was very separate. So I was kind of almost raised as an only child, although they were all like parents to me. It was an interesting way to grow up, to be honest with you. So I don't really think they ever really wanted, I'll be honest, I don't think my siblings wanted me, because it interrupted their kind of group. And that's okay. It's all cool. I mean, I'm 60 years old now. It doesn't really matter at this point. But I will tell you, that's where I would feel rejected if I had to answer this question honestly. I'm just telling you, folks, we got to go honest these days. Get real, you know, get real and tell the truth so people can learn and grow, so we're not painting any false picture of things. Life is difficult. Life is messy. The way we grew up, you know, dysfunctional homes and things of that nature, it's tough.
We got to be honest with each other. If we're really going to help each other on this road to holiness, we got to be honest with the good, the bad, and the ugly, everything in between. There go the phone lines lighting up. Thank you so much. Please answer the question. I did, and I answered it very honestly. And if any of my siblings are listening, you don't have to text me or anything and tell me that you love me. I know you love me. I know. I don't think I was ever part of your group of five, but that's okay. God blessed me with beautiful friends that I have surrounded me from day one. I mention her all the time, Kristen from North Carolina. She is she's more of a sister to me than a friend, and she was three houses up from me on the street where I lived in northern New Jersey, West Caldwell to be exact. And by the way, they're getting flooding. I just saw all the video footage of that area. So we're praying, definitely praying if you're listening from northern New Jersey. And yeah, I've been blessed. So God, I think the answer to what my sad little story is that God provides in abundance, and God

0: Sounds like something that Christ went through. So let's talk about it. Fill up those open phone lines now, and please. And one other thing I just want to share. We should put all our trust in Jesus. All of it into God. If we put all of our trust into human beings, we're going to be disappointed. It's that simple. And it doesn't have to be depressing. It's just a reality. So you can see I'm really laying it out there, sharing my heart, sharing my feelings. I want you to do the same. So fill up those open phone lines right now. Come on. I promised and I delivered. So let's go. Make that phone call. Do you feel accepted or rejected in life? Call in 833-288-3986 or text us. Okay, now my blood pressure's sky high. I'll be right back.
1: I'll never forget a conversation I had with a guy at a pub. He learned that I did ministry, so he pushed the conversation from faith to politics to abortion. It took a sad turn when he said, "I think my mom should have aborted me." Hearing that changed how I think about the abortion debate forever. How can you convince someone who doesn't think his own life has value that he should care about the life of a fetus? You can't. Abortion won't become illegal until it becomes unthinkable. And it won't become unthinkable until we remember the value of human life again. That's why being pro-life isn't some isolated political cause. And it isn't about being against a woman's rights. It's about being for a society based on the idea that every life deserves to be welcomed because every life is beautiful. That's why for this and every issue, the gospel of Jesus Christ is the only answer in the end. That's why we learn that every life is of infinite worth because God found every person worth dying for. This is Chris Stefanik from RealLifeCatholic.com on EWTN Radio.
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3: Welcome to Catholic Blitz, and today in the hot seat is Father Ken Briganti. 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
3: All right, your question is, can someone be rebaptized? And you have 1 minute.
4: No. Next question. Oh, okay. The long answer would be baptism belongs, like with confirmation and holy orders, we call that an indelible mark. You only receive baptism once, confirmation once, you're ordained a deacon once, you're ordained a priest, and those who are bishops are ordained a bishop once. Now, so it leaves this indelible mark on your soul that even when you die and you go into heaven, it is there for all eternity. Now, other sacraments like penance and Eucharist and anointing of the sick, you can receive multiple times. And then matrimony, well, obviously you can only marry once, but if your spouse dies, then you can have the sacrament again. I hope that answers it.
3: Okay. Good job. Come back again for more Catholic Blitz.
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0: Okay, we're talking about, do you feel accepted or rejected in life? And there's just one open phone line for the first set of calls that are going to come on air, and we're going to discuss this. So if you want to pick up that last open phone line, now's the time to do it, or text us to this number, 833-288-EWTN. That's 833-288-3986. Dahlia, hold on one moment, please. I want to just share this with the Take Two family. By the way, I'm heading over to EWTNRC.com today to order newborn for a young child gifts for on EWTNRC, and I'm getting that Saint Benedict ball cap, and I'm getting some other things. It's really cool. 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But here's another reason to do that: flameless prayer candles. Okay, and these they're so cool, and the devotional candles are designed to mimic the authentic flicker of a real flame, creating an ambiance that feels genuine while remaining safe for any environment. 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

0: 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Okay, if you're interested, what flameless candle, I can't talk today, do I have? The St. Michael. I have two. I have two St. Michaels in the home. It's the flameless candles. I love them. But you know, now I think I'm going to get, I got to get Carlo Acutis. Okay. All right. I'm shopping while I'm talking on the show. So let's get back to the question. Do you feel accepted or rejected in life? Dahlia is first from San Antonio, Texas, leading the way on this discussion from Guadalupe Radio Network. That's the way Dahlia is listening. Hello.
1: Yeah, I was calling to share that I feel rejected.
0: Okay.
1: I feel rejected in four different areas or four different aspects. So one is from, I guess, from having a disability, rejected in a family because I have a strong, brave, I guess, personality. Mm-hmm. So I was the outspoken one leading the family. The other aspect is in the environment that I was in at the time when I was young. There was a lot of, I guess you can say or call it human engineering. So because I didn't have the perfect body mainly. Mm-hmm. And the other aspect is immigration. I'm an immigrant to the U.S. So I felt also rejected by, you know, the system, immigration and race because of where I come from.
0: So, Dahlia, I'm sorry you've experienced all that, but let me ask you a question. Has it changed your spiritual life? Have you gotten stronger with God, closer to God, or do you feel distant from God?
1: Lately, I think I'm getting closer to God. At first, it did the opposite. I went to Christianity instead of Catholicism because I was early Catholic, and then I walk away from Catholic, and I went to Christians. I grew up there. I stayed there for a long time, and I'm barely now getting back to Catholics and getting an adult point of view instead of the younger point of view.
0: Right. So you're back in Holy Mother Church. So, yeah, I'm so glad you're back. That's wonderful. But you still, I mean, going to a Protestant church or a non-denominational church, you still were reading your Bible and still acknowledging Jesus, right, through it all?
1: Yes, I was, I was very into, you know, following right and wrong things, kind of.
0: Right. Mm-hmm. Well, do you feel you're stronger through all of this now, like as an individual, like your interior core? Do you feel you're stronger or do you feel kind of exhausted from all this? I'm curious.
1: I feel stronger, but at the same time, when I recall all of this event, I get sad about it.
0: Yeah. Yeah, that's how I am too. Exactly. Like, and that's why I always hesitate doing shows like this because I don't want to trigger anyone. I don't want to like re-traumatize anyone. But you're absolutely spot on, Dahlia. When I reflect on things, it makes me very sad inside. I totally agree. So here's the answer for all of us. You know, Psalm 118, 24, this is the day the Lord has made. Let us rejoice and be glad. We've got to live in the moment and we've got to go ahead stronger and closer to God. What do you say?
1: Yes, I agree with it.
0: Yep, I'm right with you, and I'm sorry you've experienced all that, but you know, if the ultimate goal is that you're really tight with God, then it really is all worth it, because that's what we're all called to do, is to be on this journey. We're pilgrims on a journey heading home back to God. That is the goal. And so I put you in the book, Dahlia, for continued blessings and graces and prayers. You have a big Take Two family around you. We accept you, right?
1: Thank you.
0: God bless you. Thank you for leading the way. You really lit the phone lines, started coming in strong as you were talking. So I'm so glad. Thank you for being a leader. And God bless you today. Timothy is a first time.

0: caller from Virginia, listening on EWTN.com. And Timothy's going to answer the question if he feels accepted or rejected in life. Hi, Timothy.
1: Hi.
0: Hi. Go right ahead.
1: I'm essentially still a Protestant, but Catholics are my favorite kind of people. They typically make me laugh more than anyone else, and I just have a total love for Catholics. Anyway, I feel rejected in life by humans, but not by God.
0: Right. Oh, that's beautiful. Can I just go back to this for a moment, Timothy? Because you're a first time caller, and I hope you call us again. You said that like Catholics are your favorite people. You know, we would love for you to join us because so just think about that. Keep that in the back of your mind and pray about it. Because, you know, the interesting thing about Catholics, if people are truly being Catholic and living their Catholic faith, it is the most freeing, most incredible experience in the whole world. And you can get through anything because we are so sacrament rich in our, in our practice and in our church. And I just wanted to let you know that you are more than welcome to join us, Timothy. Okay. So now you're saying about rejected by humans. I totally agree with you. You know, I think it's, may I ask something? What age range are you in?
1: I'm actually in two age ranges. I don't know if I should go into these details, but...
0: Oh, no, that's okay. I don't want to put you on the spot. Just give me, like, a range. Are you in your 20s, 30s?
1: My body is 50 years old.
0: Okay. Okay. So Timothy, then you know from living in this world that... If we put our complete trust in human beings, we're going to get disappointed. It's just going to happen. We're going to get rejected. We're going to be left behind in many ways, and people will make judgments. It's just the way, it's the human condition. It's the human situation. It's a broken world. I say this all the time. We're dealing with people. It's like we're dealing with everybody, and they're running the race with two broken legs. And so, but accepted by God, yes. Timothy, he knows every hair on your head. How incredible is that? I think about that sometimes, and that is just mind-blowing. So what do you say to the world about all this? Because you called in, first-time caller. I'm so happy you did. But what would you say to people who are feeling really rejected right now by family members, friends, coworkers, neighbors, parishioners? What would you say to them?
1: A difficult question to answer because I'm still working on that question. I have autism. I'm basically disabled because of it, and I didn't know I was autism until I would became almost 30 years old as an adult. And growing up was very difficult for me. I was bullied a lot, and it just seemed like everyone was against me, except for some of my Catholic friends. They knew something was different about me, but their faith allowed them to accept me as like a hero that is just odd, like someone that like they wanted on their team, on their sport, and someone that they wanted to see perform in the arts, and just like I had a few close friends that were Catholic, and they would just cheer me on, basically.
0: Good. Good. That makes me so happy that Catholics realize they can... See, that's the beauty of true Catholicism, Timothy. We can... those that are really trying to live a Christ-like life and trying to be Christ in the world, they get it. They kind of rise above what's going on in the day-to-day life where people can really bully each other and hurt each other. I'm so sorry you went through that, but it sounds like you're super strong now.
1: Usually, in spirit and mind, I am. I feel the Holy Spirit guiding me, and I had a near-death experience, and I had a guardian angel visit me.
0: Nice.
1: And what's interesting about that experience is I seem to have like returned to my body with a different soul, because I had to relearn everything. Everything I did on an emotional level or a spiritual level, I had to basically do it all over again. I was like 27 at the time when it happened, and it was like I was a toddler again. Mm. I had to just like relearn everything.
0: Well, okay, so if you had that experience with your guardian angel, they're there as messengers, your guardian angels beside you, Psalm 91, Timothy, so you know that God wants you to have that fresh start, that hit that reset button and kind of, you know, start over if things are... I know you use the term a new soul, but I would say it's kind of like a refreshed soul in the sense that you had the understanding that your guardian angel was definitely present to you, and that's a beautiful thing. And my prayer for you, Timothy, is now that you're on this journey, this quest, that God abundantly blesses you with tremendous graces, so that you're able to live your best life. That's what I want for you, Timothy. And if you do ever decide to come into the Catholic Church, it's really messy, but it's really fun. And it's really powerful. But there's a lot of strong people in the Catholic Church, and it can get a little crazy at times, but it is just amazing. And you know what? I believe you would really thrive well because you have such a depth about you, and especially now with that connection from years ago with your guardian angel. Any final comments, Timothy?
1: The Holy Spirit is real. Jesus is real. God is real. The angels are real. Heaven is an actual place, and I actually believe in two heavens because I think that's a Catholic, it's like a secret belief among Catholicism is that we are instructed to make a life that is heavenly on earth, and that's all about the family and about having pleasurable experiences, laughing through our hardships, and keeping the faith in the trilogy and in the afterlife, essentially.
0: I think from the purposes of living life, I think I understand what you're trying to convey. And I will tell you, Timothy, that's why I said at the beginning, you know, Jesus said, I came for you to have life and to have it to the full. Absolutely, we should experience life. But like Bishop Barron, it sounds like you listen to Catholic radio. Bishop Barron says it all the time, life is an adventure, so we're going to have ups and downs and twists and turns. But hopefully we come in for a smooth landing. Timothy, you're awesome. I put you in the prayer book. I hope you call us again, okay?
1: Okay, thank you so much.
0: Thank you. Thanks, Timothy. You just made our day. You really graced this conversation. Beautiful. Okay, so Timothy's going to free that phone line in just a moment. And so if you'd like to fill that phone line and get ready to answer the question, do you feel accepted or rejected in life? I know we've got Ron coming up, but that'll be right after the break. So Ron, hang on. Ron, our dear friend from LA. We've got Sandra, we've got Beth and Judy. Everybody, sit tight. I just want to take this quick break. But I'd love to fill those open phone lines and the back waiting area as well, because I'll go pretty fast once I turn the corner from this next quick pause button. Do you feel accepted or rejected in life? We heard from Dahlia. We heard from Timothy. We want to hear from you. You can call or text to this number, 833-288-EWTN. That's 833-288-3986. 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That's right. So please join us. I'll be right back.
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6: Family, a prayer that we pray together is a powerful prayer. So please pray together with me, our EWTN Family Prayer. Today we pray for those who are addicted. Lord Jesus Christ, we praise you. You revealed yourself as the Good Shepherd who goes in search of the lost sheep. We pray for those who are suffering the chains of addiction. Break those chains of self-destruction by the power of your cross, which destroyed sin and death. Help our brothers and sisters who are addicted to find their way to freedom, peace, and joy. You are the way. You are the truth. You are the life, Lord Jesus. Amen.
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0: Okay, do you feel accepted or rejected in life? That's the question I'm asking today. I'm going to get to Ron in just a moment. I would like you to make a phone call and share your take on it. And thank you again to Dahlia and Timothy. And it's just the beautiful conversations we have. You know, we're not trying to solve all the or explain all the theological terms. We're just having conversations. Let's really just keep it in that conversational tone so we can really respect one another and let each other speak. Even if some of the terms may not be quite accurate, it's okay for this particular purpose of just trying to see if we are getting closer to God through all of this when we're being rejected or when we're accepted. Are we extending that gracious, you know, Christ-like encounter for other people to feel accepted? Because they say that the number one thing that most people want is to feel is to be accepted. So people want to feel love and acceptance. It's very important, and I think we should talk about it. Ron, hang on. Our best wishes go out to EWTN radio affiliate KSWZ FM 105.3, serving Manhattan, Kansas, on the air for 11 years. Congratulations to Kent Hampton and everyone at the Sword of St. George from your friends at EWTN Radio. Okay. Let's go. I'm going to sneeze. Ron from Los Angeles, California. You got to save me here. I'm going to sneeze. Listening on Sirius XM 130. Welcome, Ron.
8: Good morning. Actually, today I've got YouTube on, so I get to see your wonderful face again.
0: Hey, Ron. I'm waving to you. Thank you. Okay, you go right ahead. So I know the answer to this, but I want the world to hear. Do you feel accepted or rejected in life?
8: I say yes, yes.
0: That's funny.
8: With my childhood being an only, I sometimes feel like an only child, but I was the eldest son, the only son of the family. I did not turn out to be my father's copycat, which discouraged him greatly. School years, I was the runt of the litter. I was a crier, so I was constantly being chased and picked on and all the rest of that. Throughout school, it got a little different. High school, junior high, some people grew up and stopped beating on me. Others, I made some friends, but like anything else, as time goes on, you have friends that are fair weather friends by location, by job, by school, and the rest of my life has been that way. Depending on the environment that I worked in, the education, I could make fast friends with my Christian heart, my Catholic heart. I could reach souls, and souls could reach me a little easier. But as time went on, I felt a lot more guarded in that regards. A lot of betrayals, a lot of issues. People who'd call me friends and just kind of disappear. and I might hear him once a year if I heard, and most of the time I usually didn't hear from anybody unless I actually instigated a call. So that was a little something I had to learn with now in my state at 66 years old and trying to make through the wild and crazy ride with my body. I've had this past weekend, I had a few incidents that I almost didn't make it through it. Cardiac and nervous system problems. And so living alone right now has made a little bit more of a challenge.
0: Sure.
8: But on the whole, I can have, you know, like right now I've got neighbors who I have interest in, but they're like the fair weathers, you know, it's the high by waves and everybody's cordial. But we've all kind of kept to ourselves in a lot of ways, and that's kind of a typical for the latest business about what neighbors have been like for the last couple of decades, I suppose, trust issues and who knows what. I just found that as time went on and my faith grew deeper, I found that as long as I can keep my focus on God's love towards me, the reason for my existence and so on, that I would never feel totally rejected. And I could flash back on that line of scripture, even if you're your own mother rejects you, I will never reject you. And between that and minor conversations with my guardian angels, the life forms, the incidents that I've had from toddler age to now, where I've had probably five major incidences where I could have died as early as 2 years old due to an umbrella flying into my face as a crib kid on the beach kind of thing. Wind picked up the umbrella, came down, and it had the pointed edge to it, and it hit my chin, and I still bear the scars of it. Wow. That was the first close call for me. I've had, I don't know how many conversations with my guardian angel, and a few lately, that, I asked, to my guardian, from my guardian angel to someone else's angel, it was kind of quiet response. So I thought, well, either I'm not asking the right question, or the answer is going to come later.
0: Ron, you're very strong with the Lord, very strong, and you've remained very faithful. And it's, over the years when you have called in, we can hear that. Jerry and I can hear that totally. And it's interesting. It's the first time I've ever really thought of it like this. But when you were sharing your story, I started thinking, if we were accepted by everyone, although it's a longing we want, right? But remember, St. Augustine said, our hearts are restless until they rest in you. So we're never truly going to be accepted by everyone here. We have to, it's really our union with God that we are striving for and we are longing for and wanting. If we were totally accepted by everyone here, I think in a way, Ron, we would be so attached to people, we wouldn't have such a need for God. It's a very interesting dynamic. Don't you think? Like, would you say that the rejection that you have felt from people has actually propelled you or pushed you closer to God?
8: I would say it's given me enough pause to think. I at this point, I know that there is a reality that is all around us that shows God's existence. And knowing the little intricacies of our own bodies, it's just so amazing that there could only be one answer of an all-loving, all-immortal being to put us into creation and create a universe around us, in a matter of speaking. And because we're corporal beings and we grow up the way we do, and some of us come out screaming loud and clear at the start of things in our birth dates. But, we're corporeal beings. So there's that portion of we get attached to the things, the creations around us.
0: True.
8: But when we have the rejections, the dark nights, like I've been going through, it gives you pause. It gives you something to start thinking about beyond the senses, beyond what you think you know. And there are times that if you stay quiet enough, you will get some responses that you may not have heard, or maybe you've rejected the answers that were given to you. But you will hear those responses. If not in your head, in your soul, you'll know it's there. And some days it's that spiritual 2x4. It says, you know, wake up, numbnuts. You're not what you think you are. You're more. And I created you. I gave you love. I gave you everything you need. It's all around you. All you have to do is ask and just do what's right. And the hard part about all this, ride, is that with all the rejections that I went through in my childhood, it made it that much more challenging to learn how to love God and to learn that God loves us as much as he does. Mm-hmm. And that's probably my most recent prayer, is to, Lord, make my heart like unto thine and show me what love is, because I don't think I know it completely. And when I think I do, the answer goes out the window and I'm back to like, yeah, here we go again.
0: Yeah. You know, that's interesting. You're right. From the wounds we have gotten from these situations, it causes us to have that challenge of what really should we be feeling from God by way of love. That is so interesting. That was well said, Ron. I hope that everyone was really tuned in and listening to you. That was, you really have given this a lot of thought, and I'm glad you shared it with us today. Well, Ron, you're always in the prayer book, okay? You know that, but I add everybody each episode again, so you're back in, and so please stay strong. I'm sorry you had that experience over the weekend, but hopefully this weekend will be better, okay?
8: No, I'll just give me that call. We'll talk more.
0: Okay, thanks, Ron. God bless you. I really appreciate the input on this and the take. It's very powerful coming from you because you've lived it and you know, and you can share that knowledge and that wisdom. Thanks, Ron. God bless you. We're going to get to Judy in Strongsville, Ohio, listening on the Rock Catholic Radio. Hello, Judy. Welcome.
9: Hello.
0: Hello. You go right ahead. Do you feel accepted or rejected?
9: I feel rejected. Can you hear me?
0: Yes, I can. Can you share a little
9: bit
0: more?
9: Okay, yeah, I feel rejected. My daughter's having a very tough time. She's had a tough time, a lot of negativity her whole life, okay? She has no family, no friends that pay attention to her. She's lost another job. They let her go April 20th, no insurance April 24th. She doesn't want to be here anymore. Oh. I can't stop crying.
0: Oh,
9: I prayed all the time, all the time. Mm-hmm. I listen to EWTN. She breaks my heart. I don't know why God's not helping her. Mm-hmm. She doesn't go to church. I think she's lost her faith. Mm-hmm. I don't know what to do.
0: How old is she, Judy?
9: She's 53. She's had a very rough life. So much rejection, and I don't know why. She's a good person.
0: Oh, that breaks my heart.
9: And it breaks my heart.
0: Mm-hmm. Mm-hmm. Okay, I added her to the prayer book.
9: And I am a first-time caller.
0: Oh, thank you. Thank you. Judy, you don't have to give us her first name if you don't want to, but I added her in the prayer book as Judy's daughter. You just think about that.
9: And her name is Lisa.
0: Lisa, okay. Can you do me a favor, Judy? You're Catholic, right?
9: Yes.
0: Okay. And she was obviously baptized Catholic, correct?
9: Yes, she's been confirmed.
0: Okay, I need you to do you talk to her on a regular basis?
9: Yes.
0: Okay.
9: If I don't talk to her daily, I get worried that she's committed suicide because she talks about not wanting to be here anymore.
0: Oh. Did she have children, Judy?
9: No. No.
0: Okay, so here's what I need you to do, Judy. When you do talk to her, would you please tell her, say, I need you to go online right now, and I need you to look up Psalm 91. Judy,
9: I pray it every single day.
0: Perfect. But get it to her. She's got to get it inside of her that she has a guardian angel beside her trying to help her through this. Now, if she's not going to church, it's not that the guardian angel's not going to help her. It's going to be a little bit more difficult because her will is standing in the way. Remember, God is not going to infringe on her will.
9: She's been so rejected. She's gone to different churches, and they don't even try to help her. They don't even acknowledge her presence or nod their head or things like that.
0: Exactly. I get it. So here's Judy, I've seen this for many years. please tell her, say to Lisa, Lisa, you have a guardian angel beside you right now. Right now, Lisa, there's a guardian angel watching you intently, everything you're doing. Okay? Please go to Psalm 91, Lisa, and realize your guardian angel wants to help you. You've got heavenly assistance. And then say to her, Lisa, I, your mother, I'm praying to your guardian angel. I'm asking my guardian angel to team up with your guardian angel to surround you with intense heavenly support. But Lisa, you gotta be willing and open to it. And God is there for you, but there has to be a little bit of kind of, a little element of trust or a little element of an effort on her part to be open to this, okay? But
9: I gave her the guardian angel prayer, you know, to pray every day. I pray that every day. I pray for her and my son, because my son doesn't talk to her. Father doesn't talk to her. We're divorced over 30-some years. Mm-hmm. Never thought that would happen. I've worked 3 jobs just to manage, and now she needs my help financially because she can't make it. She doesn't have a job.
0: Yeah. Yeah, so she's in a rough spot. But
9: her chiropractor told her to, because she doesn't sleep, to get the gummies, and so she did, and she went for an interview. She had to go for a drug test, and of course, that marijuana showed up because of the gummies that she takes. And of course, she takes them to sleep.
0: Sure. Sure. Okay. But Judy, here's the thing. There's help out there. There are counselors, there's coaches, there's all sorts of people. She's got to be willing to create a support team around her. If she's going to try to do this alone, it's going to be very overwhelming, as you have shared, and it's causing you great distress. I mean, it's really weighing on you heavily as a mom. And that's the beauty of what you're doing as a mom. You care. But God sees and hears all these prayers, Judy. We have to team up and really storm heaven. So I just alerted the Take Two family to please go into deep prayer for Lisa right now. But Judy, she's got to be open to it. As she starts to see people come into view, she's got to make those good next steps. She's got to baby step her way out of this. And there is help there, and her guardian angel is more than willing to help her. So Judy, you're on the right track. We just need to ramp it up a bit and really storm heaven and blanket Lisa with all of those prayers that she can work her way through this. She's obviously, you know this as a Catholic, she's got to remain strong. She can't fall into despair. God is there, and she just has to keep taking the next steps forward. So we're going to start praying, but we need you continue to do your part as the great mom that you are, and please, would you keep us posted on how she's doing?
9: I'm sorry, I didn't hear you.
0: I said, would you keep us posted on how she's doing after when we're starting all these prayers today?
9: I will. I thank you very much.
0: Absolutely, Judy. We've got you covered in prayer. Please keep us posted. Okay.
9: Okay, thank you, and God bless you.
0: Thank you, Judy. God bless you as well. Stay strong, please. Ooh, okay. See, that's tough, you guys, but that's real life. Okay, this is what's happening in people's lives, and we really need to stay together, stick together as the body of Christ. So everyone, please go right after the show. I'm going to be saying a rosary for Lisa. Okay, we've got to storm heaven for Lisa. She's got to be able to see that she's got a guardian angel beside her. Okay, I just wanted to quickly share too that today is the feast of Saint Mary Magdalene, and you know, as she was the one that she's the apostle to the apostles, they call her. She was the one who announced the resurrection. Totally misunderstood in so many ways, but a great, amazing saint. I go in where I live in the parish boundaries. The parish is Saint Mary Magdalene. So, and I worked at the parish Saint Mary Magdalene for a couple years as the youth minister. So I grew very close to this wonderful saint, given that she was the patron of the church that I went to. And she's just incredible. She believed in the ministry of Jesus. You know, so many said she funded the ministry. You know, she's went through a difficult life, may have had problems with the demonic, may have had some illness, some mental illness. I mean, there's all sorts of things and stories swirling around her. What we do know is she's a powerful, powerful saint, and Jesus trusted her with announcing the resurrection. So Saint Mary Magdalene, pray for us. Okay, we're going to get to Beth in North Dakota, listening on the iHeart Radio app. Beth, welcome to the program.
10: Hi.
0: Hey, hi, Beth. You go right ahead.
10: Okay. Sorry, am I actually on the air right now?
0: Yes, you're on the air.
10: Oh, I'm sorry. Are you able to hear me okay? So,
0: Perfectly.
10: I'm one of those that I would say that I kind of made a life on being a reject. And over the years, I've lost different jobs, different, you know, life, for lack of a better way of putting it. Because I started out as a park ranger, became a firefighter EMT, have worked up to now I am one test away from becoming a paramedic. And I recently lost my job for various reasons I won't burden you with. But throughout my life, every change like this, every unanticipated change has led me to another place, another opportunity. And as I go through life, I take little bits of that along with me. Mm-hmm. And I use that going forward. So I feel like the world and people in general have rejected me. But I also feel like I am an agent for God, like I'm one of his tools that helps different people at different phases in their life.
0: Mm, gotcha. So, well,
10: I work in an ambulance to mostly, you know, mainly to save a person's life, to make their life better. But especially working rural EMS like I do, you spend a lot of time with patients. And you get time to talk with them.
0: Mm-hmm.
10: So I guess what I want to contribute is that every time a person is rejected, that helps mold them for something further down the road.
0: If they choose
10: it. You never know how far down.
0: Right. Right. If they don't give up, correct?
10: Correct.
0: Yeah.
10: Correct.
0: Yeah. So, Beth, would you consider yourself a giver or a taker?
10: I mean, I take what I can for the purpose of giving back later.
0: Okay. Okay.
10: If that makes sense.
0: Yeah. Yeah.
10: Little pieces of knowledge and whatnot, you know, like this experience, okay, I learned from that, so I will be less likely to miss that down the road.
0: Gotcha. Gotcha. Okay, and would you consider yourself a person that cares? And I think you're going to say yes, because in the field that you're in, a person that cares about others and their safety and their well-being, or are you very distant from other people?
10: So I care enough to get the job done, mm-hmm. but as is part of the nature of this job, you can't care too much, because there will be times when you have to do things that you don't want to do. Like, actually last December was on a cardiac arrest where a friend of mine was the victim. And unfortunately, we were not able to save that individual. And I had to remain distant and professional enough to do my job and then be supportive of the family afterwards.
0: Yeah, that's traumatic. I'm so sorry.
10: Well, it comes
0: job. Yeah, that's heartbreaking though. But Beth, I like the direction you were going with this, that it's preparing for something else and something, and that's the idea of this journey of life, this thing that we're going to get stronger in certain areas. Sometimes we're going to need assistance, you know, and that's the whole path, and we can relate it to our spiritual life, and that's the importance of bringing in the heavenly assistance that is all around us with the angels and saints. And so there's so many aspects of this that I think what you were saying, I wish I had longer to talk with you, because it it's very powerful. So and basically every step we take, every encounter, every experience is shaping us for something to come. And that's really important to remember. That's why we've got to have our eyes wide open and really learn from these experiences. Beth, you are awesome. Thank you so much. I put you in the prayer book for continued protection and prayers during your difficult work that you have. And thank you for doing what you do. God bless you, Beth, for calling in. I just wanted to quickly say hi to Sandra in Texas. I've Sirius XM 130. I've only have a couple minutes, Sandra. I wanted to squeeze you in because you were waiting so long. Please take it away.
11: Well, I was just going to say that I feel both. My daughter had disowned me. It's been about 3 or 4 years now, and I don't think she has any intention of reconciliating. And that's changed me. So, but I have loving people around me. I talk to God all the time, and I realize maybe I'm not what she needs right now, or she's in something that it wouldn't make a difference. I would probably still be in a stalemate, maybe.
0: Right.
11: But I do pray for her daily.
0: Yeah, I put her in the prayer book. I said Sandra's daughter. Just to let you know, we have a community, a free community over at Stand Tall Today. You're welcome to join us. There's millions of us, Sandra, in the same position as you with children and grandchildren. So we started this community. We're having a free webinar next Tuesday. Dr. David Anders talking all about how parents and grandparents can cope through no contact, estrangement, parental alienation, what our kids are pulling away from the family. So if you want to join us over there, it's a free Stand Tall community. It's standtalltoday.com. But you're not alone. I got you in the prayer book, and we will be praying, hopefully for a reconciliation. That's what we're trying to do, is to unite families. So, Sandra, stay strong. I know you said it changed you, but let's hope it changed you for the better, right? So if it pushes you closer to God, then it's worth it. That's how you have to kind of look at it, because you want to get closer to God in all things, even the most difficult things. Sandra, thank you so much. I'm glad I was able to squeeze you in and get you and your daughter in the prayer book. The others and the messages coming in, I'm not going to get to you today, simply because in 30 seconds, you're going to hear the music and it's going to close the episode. That's how fast we go. That's why I ask everybody to call in early during the show, and you did. Thank you, Take Two family. You did exactly what I asked you to do. That's why I love you guys. You're the best family, and you're so accepting. And we hear that a lot from around the world, that everybody wants to be part of the Take Two family. So thank you. Thanks to the show team. Thanks to all the affiliates that carry Take Two. We're so glad that EWTN's got it broadcasted all over the world, because lots of people are weighing in and answering these great questions and topics that we put forth. So we've got another one for you tomorrow. Here's a big one. Do you wish you could start your life over again? Oh, do you wish you could start your life over again? That's tomorrow. Until then, have a beautiful and blessed day. See you real soon.
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17: 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Thank you very much.

Jesus Christ established one church with one set of beliefs, as stated in Ephesians 4, verse 5. He did not establish numerous churches with contradictory beliefs. To see which is the true church, we must look for the one that has an unbroken historical link to the church of the New Testament. John Henry Newman, in his 1844 book, An Essay on the Development of Christian Doctrine, traced Catholic beliefs backwards century by century to the New Testament times. He discovered a real continuity of beliefs, that the Catholic Church existed from day one of church history, that it is, in fact, the church established by Christ. Newman was not a Catholic when he started the book, but his research convinced him of the truth of the Catholic faith, and as the book was finished, he converted. Examining the truths of the Catholic faith, this is FaithForensics.org.

0: that forever be praised, blessed, loved, adored, glorified, the most holy, most sacred, most adorable, most mysterious, most ineffable name of God, in heaven, on earth, and in the nether worlds, by all the creatures coming forth from the hands of God, and by the sacred heart of our Lord Jesus Christ, in the most holy sacrament of the altar, fiat.
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3: Well, good evening and welcome back to The Journey Home program. I'm your host, John Mark Grody, here on EWTN. And we, again, have this wonderful privilege to come together to share a cup of coffee and to hear a story, to hear this continuing playing out of the gospel in the lives of our Lord's sons and daughters. Tonight we're joined by John Sorensen. He is a revert to the Catholic Church from a journey into atheism. We'll hear more about that in a minute. But he's currently the COO of Catholic Answers, and you can check out Catholic Answers at catholic.com. John, thanks for being here tonight.
4: Pleasure to meet you.
3: Yeah, it's great to finally meet you. I know we've connected over the years, and I really appreciate your work. I'm sure many people listening tonight are familiar with it.
4: Likewise. I love what you guys do.
3: Yeah. Well, awesome. Great honor to have you here. So I'll step out of the way. Take us way back. Where does this journey begin for you?
4: I was actually raised, born into a Catholic family. My grandfather was a mission doctor at the Lukuni Mission Hospital in Malawi, Africa. And so my dad and his two brothers spent some formative years there. And my Aunt Teresa was born there. But I think my parents were from the hippie generation. So yep. I think they were kind of a product of that generation, and that there was, you know, we went to church. I don't recall it being every Sunday, but we went to church now and then. I went to the CCD classes and all those kinds of things. But my grandmother, who was the linchpin, I think, there, passed away from cancer in the 80s. And I think just slowly after that, the family kind of moved away from the Catholic faith. And for me, it just sort of devolved into atheism. You know, I was a teenager and, you know, for whatever reason, bitter about the world, even though I didn't really have a good reason to be. And my parents are good people.
3: Teenagers tend to be.
4: Yeah. Yeah. So, yeah. So, I mean, it was kind of interesting, but yeah, I moved away from that. And I, you know, by the time I got into high school, I considered myself full blown atheist. You know, I was the long haired, you know, greasy kid with the leather jacket and the Slayer t-shirts. And it's funny because I was just talking to a friend of mine in high school who was a very devout, I think he was evangelical Christian, but he used to have this t-shirt that said Mega Life Through Prayer, but it was written like the heavy metal bands.
3: Yeah, yeah, yeah.
4: And he reminded me when I was talking to him through Messenger the other day that I actually one time offered him money to take the shirt off and set it on fire. So that was kind of, but I was sort of like one of those atheists that I wasn't bitter about religious people or religion. I just thought, that's goofy. If you want to believe that, more power to you. I mean, I was deep. It's to the point where I even thought that Jesus was just a fictional character. He wasn't even a real guy.
3: Right.
4: You know, and you think about that with what St. Paul says about, if he was never raised from the dead, then our faith is in vain. So,
3: yeah. I mean, sometimes, yeah, an atheist view like that reminds us of the concreteness of the faith, right? Yeah, it's really got to be one or the other.
4: Indeed.
3: Jesus can't just be a nice guy. He can't just kind of be a nice prophet. No, it's either true or it's very, very false.
4: Yeah.
3: Right?
4: Yeah. Yeah. So, I, you know, many years went by and I'd moved to, you know, I grew up in the San Bernardino Mountains in Southern California, and I'd moved to San Diego and I was working as a bar manager there. And my grandfather on my mom's side of the family, so not the grandfather that was in Malawi, but on my mom's side of the family, he and I were really close, and he passed away on St. Patrick's Day in 2000. And I remember being at his funeral, which was at a Catholic church, and they wheeled the coffin past, and I started thinking, I don't remember anything from before I was born. I mean, do you?
3: No.
4: Yeah. And so as an atheist, it's like, that's how it's going to be when I'm dead. And it's sort of a cold, weird feeling. And so I thought, gosh, you know, for whatever reason, I became curious about what different religions taught about the afterlife.
0: Right.
4: And so, you know, I was a young guy. I was a big pothead and managing a bar. I was making decent money, okay, but life was, I was about as far away from God as you could probably get. And I remember after my grandfather passed away, there was a library just down the street from my apartment in San Diego. And I would go down there and just start looking at books about reading up on different religions. And somehow I discovered a sort of a layman's interpretation of Aquinas' five ways, which I had never encountered, you know, in the few times that I went to CCD and whatnot as a kid. My understanding of Catholics was, you know, felt banners and, you know, making crosses out of popsicle sticks and Elmer's glue.
5: Yeah.
4: and then I'm reading these arguments and I'm like, okay, this is more sophisticated than I thought. You know, I mean, how many times have you heard from somebody, oh yeah, I went to Catholic school or I grew up Catholic, mm-hmm. and suddenly, you know, they fancy themselves sometimes as maybe an expert. And then you get to a point where you realize, oh wow, I really don't know much about this.
0: Yeah.
4: And I think that kind of softened my heart a little bit. And I just kept reading about it. At the same time, I was really into like Popular Mechanics, Popular Science, those periodicals. I was just fascinated with those kinds of things. And what I had perceived as a parting of the ways with faith and science suddenly didn't, those things didn't seem so far apart. But it wasn't enough to, as convincing as all these things were and interesting as they were, it wasn't enough to make me convert. But it did make me kind of lighten up on religion.
5: Yeah.
4: And my thoughts on it. And so another year goes by and the September 11th attack on the World Trade Center happened. And in San Diego, in the bar I was managing, well, pretty much everywhere, it became just a ghost town. Mm. And my 10-year high school reunion was coming up, and I thought, well, I'm going to get out of here and out of San Diego and go and see if any old friends show up to this high school reunion. I wasn't expecting a lot of people, and there wasn't. But a girl that I knew from junior high, Amy, who is my wife now, I met her there and started talking to her, and that went well. And we ended up going on a date after that. And then when things started to get a little more serious, she said,

0: very confident that I'm not going to, she wants to raise her daughter Catholic, mm-hmm. no exceptions. And I was like, okay, that's fine. I won't get in the way. I promise. And I never did. And the years that followed after we got married, you know, sometimes her daughter would say, well, how come John isn't going to church with us? And I was like, okay, I'm getting in the way here by not going. And so I would go occasionally, you know, and it became more and more often over time. And there were just things that I noticed about the people at our church, you know, like I had the typical belief of Christians as sort of like pro-lifers, but they only care about the baby until they're born, you know, the typical argument that you encounter. But that's not what I saw at this church. You know, there was this little old lady who was running the crisis pregnancy ministry out of the church, and there was a lot of people helping her out, and they were doing all these great things. And I was like, wow, they really do care. That just kind of changed my mind. And I remember one night my wife and I talking about the issue of abortion, and she just schooled me, man. I'd never heard really good arguments for it. You know, I think that's probably true of a lot of people.
1: Yeah.
0: Their hearts may be changed if they actually encounter the reasons why we believe that it's wrong.
1: Yeah.
0: And it's just a funny thing being around these Catholics and watching them and how important it was that they were actually living their faith. Like, she had a really good parish community. And so that kind of softened my heart even more.
1: Yeah.
0: And I remember going to the rectory at the local parish there in the mountains.

0: their intellects and their wills. And so again, are we engaging them as a whole person, not just the aesthetics, not just their childlikeness, if we're talking to children, but also their intellect, their will. Like we gotta work on them. That's our heritage as Catholics, is recognizing the personhood of the person. And are we engaging that and trying to help that develop?
1: Yes. And I will say, you know, all these people at this Catholic parish in the mountains, they all knew where I was. Yeah. And they all, you know, they prayed for me, especially my wife, prayed all the time. And it's funny because I would ask her questions about the faith all the time. And she did the right thing. She would, if she didn't know about it, she'd say, I don't know the answer to this, but let me get back to you on it.
0: Yeah.
1: And she always got back to me on it. And it was always something from Catholic.com and Catholic Answers. And at a certain point, she said, you know, you're asking a lot of questions. Can we just cut out the middleman and I'll show you this website. Mm-hmm. And so she showed me Catholic.com, and and I spent a lot of time on that website just reading all the different arguments. A lot of it was geared toward Christian fundamentalism at the time, which was not really an interest of mine. Mm-hmm. But you can learn something about the faith and the way that apologists will defend it.
0: Sure.
1: And so I read, you know, I was reading apologetics, and I thought, oh, this, there's some really good stuff here. But especially they had an article in particular called The Pagan Influence Fallacy. And at the time, I had, you know, I believed that Jesus wasn't, you know, he was a fictional character, and also that Christianity had just like borrowed bits and pieces of other lore and cobbled it together to create this character that they could use to evangelize to their new club or whatever it was. And so I read this article, and they just destroy the pagan influence fallacy, and I start looking into that much more deeply, and I was consuming it to the point where I was reading up on, you know, what did the ancient Egyptians believe? And you know, all these different, you know, I start getting all these weird Mithra and, you know, all these, you know, these Persian religions and reading up on this, and I find the Jesus narrative is so unlike those stories.
0: Yeah.
1: It's totally different. And a lot of these parallels that are drawn come just from really bad 18th century scholarship. Mm-hmm. That's something that I just discovered along the way. And then something just kind of snapped in me. It's hard to describe. It's sort of like, do you remember in the 90s those posters that where it was just like squiggly lines and some shapes, but if you stared at it the right way long enough, you would see like a 3D image of a battleship or something?
0: Yeah.
1: I feel like faith is kind of like that. That once the veil is lifted, you know, at first you're looking at the world and it's just like, it's the world, whatever. But then the veil is lifted, and suddenly you see God everywhere. You see him. You see him in the sunset. You see him in the transient on the street corner, or even in your enemy.
0: Yeah.
1: You know, you just see it. You see it everywhere. I'm like, I think I'm called to something more than just what I'm doing.
0: Yeah. Well, I think that image, you know, strikes me. I was thinking about, you were talking about looking at the Catholic fundamentalist apologetics. And again, even though those weren't specifically relevant to your issues, again, what kind of emerges there is not the specific beliefs, the specific squiggly lines and shapes, but the bigger picture of like the worldview.
1: Yes.
0: The hermeneutic key. Like, how are we approaching truth? And that's often the bigger key. Like, I'll figure out, you know, all these particular doctrines, but the bigger question is, does my worldview, does my way of approaching questions of truth, does that fit reality?
1: Yeah.
0: And it's not usually until we can examine our own lens that we're like, oh, maybe I need a different lens.
1: Yeah.
0: Maybe there's a better lens that will make that 3D image pop out.
1: Yeah, indeed. And it was this combination of just my wife's patience and prayers and this kind of newfound, this discovery that, wow, Catholics actually have answers to these questions. You know, because when I was in high school, I was reading Bertrand Russell.
0: Yeah.
1: You know, it's Atheism 101. He really is kind of the blueprint for the new atheists, even though he's infinitely more sophisticated than Richard Dawkins or somebody.
0: Yeah.
1: But yeah, I mean, you know, those kinds of things I just accepted. And I thought, oh, well, Catholics don't have good answers to these questions because I never heard them. And then I discover Catholic Answers, and I'm like, oh, wow, this is like a gold mine here. And I basically almost read my way into the faith. I mean, it was as much an intellectual pursuit as it was, you know, the lifting of the veil, my wife's prayers, all these things converging all at once. And then we had gone to see The Passion of the Christ as a

0: just come out. And I was a huge Mel Gibson fan. I loved all his, I mean, I loved the Mad Max movies and Lethal Weapon and even, you know, the movies where he directed and all that kind of stuff. And I thought, oh gosh, I'd like to see this. And my wife wanted to see it. So we went and saw it. And I'm a very visual person. And I know a lot of people don't care for that film because of the, you know, the violence in it. But for somebody like me, it was very moving.
1: Yeah.
0: I left there just feeling like, wow. And I remember, so my wife and I had this little house, and our backyard kind of butted up to another backyard with just a creek running in between up in the mountains. And the people that owned the house behind it was I think it was called New Wine Christian Fellowship or something like that. It was an evangelical, you know, home church. And the pastor, super nice guy, I talked to him all the time. And he asked me, because he knew I was going to see it, and he asked me, what did you think of the movie? And I said, it was very Catholic. And he said, it's very Christian. And I said, well, maybe, but when I go, you know, when I go into your church, I don't see a focus on the crucifixion. Like when I go into a Catholic church or an Eastern Orthodox church and there's crucifixes everywhere. And there has to be something to that. Like, what is the difference here? And they like to preach a risen Christ, and I'm not really sure about why they have such an aversion to crucifixes. But to me, it's like the crucifixion is the sort of the center point. I mean, it's really that's God laying down his life for all of us. And I just found that so moving. And so we had this long discussion, and I end up going back inside afterward, and I start thinking to myself, you know what? I think I'm ready to do this. And so I was over at my in-laws' house, and you know, my wife's parents, her mom was Catholic, but her dad was, he'd been going to church, like I think he went every once in a while or whatever. He went to church with them, but he was sort of like I was, only for a lot longer. You know, he'd been going to church, but he wasn't willing to take the plunge. And so I kind of jokingly said, I'll go to RCIA if you do. Mm-hmm. And so I went to RCIA with my father-in-law. He said, yeah, I'm like, all right. So we started that following year. Wow. In the wintertime, and we went through RCIA together. But the RCIA is an interesting thing, because I think the people who were teaching the class didn't know the faith probably as well as they should have. And I just remember one time, for example, they were teaching that Mary couldn't be ever virgin after. That would be weird. And I thought to myself, well, I'm not an expert in this, you know.
1: That's a very sophisticated argument. That would be weird.
0: That would be weird.
1: As if nothing else about the incarnation
0: is weird. It would be weird for right, exactly. That was kind of what I'm thinking. I'm like, isn't it weird that, you know, this woman gave birth to God? That's weird, too. That's, I mean, why is this part more weird?
1: Yeah.
0: And so I think that really drove me even deeper into consuming Catholic Answers material. Because at the time I was working for an automotive aftermarket company in Riverside, California, and I was making television commercials for them, and I was traveling all over the United States and interviewing race car drivers, and I saw everything from like bar stool racing to NASCAR, did chase trucks with the Baja 1000. Pretty cool job if you're into that, but I'm not. Uh-huh. And I saw an opening at Catholic Answers, and it was for a production assistant. And so I left some stuff off my resume. I went to confession about this later, you know, but I didn't, you know, as a new Catholic, I wasn't hip to, you know, everything Catholic yet. I was still learning. Yeah. But I really wanted to work for Catholic Answers, and I really wanted to get into Catholic evangelization. And just felt like, oh, it's in Southern California. I don't have to go that far. And I really, really want to do this. And I'd only been Catholic maybe 2 years when they hired me. Mm-hmm. And it's just been an amazing, amazing journey. And I feel like I'm a work in progress always.
1: Yeah.
0: And the people that I work with kind of help to keep me in line. It's good to surround yourself with. I mean, when I leave work, I have a lot of the same friends. They're atheists, and you know, they want to debate religion with me and that kind of thing. But but at work, you know, I've got 8 hours a day where I've got a group of really good people keeping me in line.
1: Yeah. Oh, that's wonderful. Well, let's take a quick break there.
0: Sure.
1: And we'll come back and just hear a little bit more about coming into the church. And, you know, I wanted to circle back around on a couple things, a couple of the issues that you wrestled with during your journey, mm-hmm. but also like tracking the intellectual and the moral conversion, right? Because there's certainly becoming convinced of the faith, but then there's also our development as a person, as a husband, father, right? So let's track that, and then also bring it up to President and talk more about your work with Catholic Answers.
0: Sure.
1: So we'll be right back here in a moment to hear the rest of John's story. I want to remind you, as always, if John's story has touched you, there are thousands more stories, Journey Home programs, as well as written stories at chnetwork.org. 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We'd love to be praying for you and with you on that journey. So we're going to hear more from John here in just a couple minutes. 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
4: I come from a family of 16. Ryan, Michael, Levi, Caleb, Noah, Titus, Timothy, Josiah, Elijah, Becca, Emma, Bethany, Hannah, Grace, Ruth, Christiana. I was really encouraged when I was listening to your radio station, and I just think everything you were saying was absolutely true. And I just thought I should call in and let you know that. And that there's still hope out there.
1: Welcome back to the Journey Home program. We're entering the second half of our hour tonight, talking to John Sorensen, a revert to the Catholic faith from an atheist background. He's now the COO of Catholic Answers. You can check that out at catholic.com. You're probably familiar with Catholic Answers. John, thanks for your story. And I wanted to give you the opportunity to give us more context. That we left off. You just come into the church and you were able to take up a job with Catholic Answers. Mm-hmm. Give us more of the context there. Becoming Catholic, there's been this intellectual journey. Talk also about, you know, encountering the sacraments and how this, you know, affected your marriage and your continued development as a person, and then we'll go from there.
0: Yeah, I mean, probably the Eucharist is the most central, and looking at the teaching there, mm-hmm. what is Christian worship was a question I had. What is that? And you know, when you go to an evangelical service, sometimes they have communion. And sometimes not, but most of the time it seems like the worship is, in their minds anyway, centered around reading, you know, Bible readings and then expounding on them. But looking at the Catholic Church and the central role that the Eucharist plays in it, even just on an intellectual level, the way it connects everything about mm-hmm. the Catholic faith together, you know, yeah. Jesus says, this is my body, this is my blood, do this in memory of me. And Saint Paul tells us don't receive, you know, unworthily.
1: Right.
0: Jesus is saying, do you have enough faith in me to believe that even though this doesn't, you know, this, because it still looks like bread and wine to me. I had a friend say, an evangelical friend asked me one time, do you see like a difference? Does something change? I'm like, no, it still looks like bread and wine to me.
1: Right.
0: But I have faith in Jesus.
1: Yeah. Just like he looked like, just like a man.
0: Right.
1: Right.
0: Indeed. Yeah. And I thought, gosh, you know, this is worship. This is the thing that ties it all together.
1: Yeah.
0: You know, do we have faith enough in Jesus and the church that he founded to take it seriously enough that, you know, not to receive it unworthily, you know, did I fail on some moral teaching and I've got to go to confession before I receive that.
1: Yeah.
0: And it's brilliant. In my mind, I was like, wow, this is brilliant. And yes, I do have that kind of faith. I do believe it, you know. So that was really the linchpin for me. But also there were questions like, once I accepted that I believed in Jesus, I felt like, you know, then every convert is kind of faced with, well, or revert, excuse me, is faced with, okay, well, which of these denominations should I go to? Mm-hmm. And the one that made the most sense to me was the Catholic Church, because, you know, I'm reading scripture, and there's passages like in Matthew's gospel, I think chapter 18, where he talks about if your friend wrongs you, you know, take it before him. If you guys can't settle it, take it before the church. And it's like, well, if I'm, you know, if it's between me and, you know, the pastor across the way at New Wine Fellowship, or what, you know, I can't remember if that was the name or not, but yeah, you get what I'm saying.
1: Yeah.
0: And, you know, if he and I have a disagreement, where do we go? We go to his church? What if I don't want to go to his church? Mm-hmm. So, you know, I'm reading this and I'm thinking, gosh, okay, Jesus picked these 12 people. It certainly looks like there was intended to be a visible church, something that you know you could go to. It wasn't just this loose affiliation of home churches that believed most of the same things and then departed. You know, that's not the message that you get when you read scripture, especially not the letters of St. Paul. And so, you know, I thought, okay, well, the Bible alone theory doesn't work with this. Mm. I'm not, you know, I wasn't at that point like fully hip to all the different Protestant arguments in favor of sola scriptura, but just on a very basic level, I just didn't see how that could possibly work in the way that the church is described in scripture.
1: Right, right.
0: And so I think, and that was sort of secondary. I mean, it was Eucharist first. Yeah. That was the big deal for me, especially reading John 6, and just and like I said, it is the linchpin that ties everything else together.
1: Yeah, I mean, there's the intellectual side of it, but then it's just the human side of it. The faith fits our human nature, right? As body and soul, as intellect and will, the sacraments, this way of God remaining with us, Christ fulfilling His promise to be with us in this certain concrete way, you know, it doesn't just meet us as an intellectual exercise.
0: Right.
1: It comes to meet us in the flesh, you know, and that I'm always kind of intrigued at the thought that there's a lack of even intellectual curiosity about the Eucharist. It's like, if there's even a possibility that this could have been what Christ meant when he said, take and eat, this is my body.
0: Yeah.
1: You know, maybe it's wrong, but to not even be curious, like, if that could be true, if there's even a possibility that that's what Christ intended, well, that's where I need to be as a Christian. How can I be elsewhere than where that is?
0: Yeah.
1: Right.
0: Yes.
1: Yeah.
0: Yeah. You know, another teaching of the Catholic faith that I found just so beautiful was, is the communion of saints. This idea that, there are all these people in heaven looking out for me right now. They're praying for me. Mm-hmm. And I see that in scripture, you know, and, you know, the scriptures encourage us to pray for one another. And Jesus is not the God of the dead, but God of the living. You know, we don't cease to exist or go into some temporary state of stasis after we're dead. You know, we're still around and available to pray for for those of us still here.
1: Right.
0: That's so beautiful. And I feel like these, you know, these other non-Catholic traditions, not Eastern Orthodox, they're close with us, but some of these more Protestant or evangelical traditions that just don't pay attention to that, or they deny it. I just feel like they're missing out on something so beautiful and so comforting.
1: Yeah.
0: To know that I've got, you know, it's not just the Christians here on earth that I have recourse to ask to pray for me. It's this whole, you know, this giant cloud of witnesses.
1: Yeah. And again, it's so human, right? It's like we have that human instinct that we remain connected, that there's something beyond, that it's that the communion of saints really fits again with our human instincts. I'm sure that you're becoming Catholic, or you're returning to Catholic faith, was an answer to your wife's prayers. You said you prayed for you a lot. Talk about that.
0: Yeah. She prayed a lot to St. Monica.
1: Yeah.
0: She tells me that all the time.
1: Yeah.
0: Yeah. She's, you know what? She's so great. She's just a, you know, I'm truly blessed. Mm. And just with her patience and everything, she was really taking a chance on me. And, you know, and I wouldn't recommend that for most people. You know, that's not an ideal situation. And I think, and she knew that. She knew she was, but she must have seen something in me. Mm. I think the fact that my grandfather's passing and the way that had sort of softened my heart to just religion in general, really kind of was God paving the way in my life to be open to truth and open to, you know, and she was the perfect instrument of the Holy Spirit at that time in my life.
1: Yeah.
0: But the main thing was the patience. And I really believe, you know, I work in Catholic apologetics. And it's good to have answers. You know, I feel like people put up this wall between themselves and God. And apologetics is good for, like, maybe knocking out a brick here and there. Mm-hmm. So that maybe hopefully at some point the hole in the wall becomes big enough that they can see God through it.
1: Yeah.
0: You know, but that has to come with a genuine caring for the person that you're talking to or that you're trying to evangelize.
1: Yeah.
0: I mean, it starts with friendship. You can't just beat people over the head with a truth hammer.
1: Yeah.
0: You know, and that sometimes is the folly of apologetics. You know, people will learn these arguments. And I did this too when I first was learning apologetics. Like, yeah, let's go. You know, I'm ready for you. But that's the wrong way to look at it. And over the years and just talking to different Catholic apologists and different very holy people that I've been blessed to meet just because of my job, have really had a huge impact on my life and the way I approach people when I talk to them about the faith. So I typically wait for them to ask a question. I don't come out swinging.
1: Yeah.
0: You know, I don't want to back somebody into a corner. Mm-hmm. I'd rather just be a good friend. I was interviewed one time. And the interviewer asked me, what would you say to an atheist who just lost a loved one and was mad at God because of it?
1: Yeah.
0: And he was surprised by my answer because I said, I wouldn't say anything. Mm. I would just listen. You know, that's not the time when somebody's grieving.
1: Right.
0: And so, you know, God brings opportunities. You know, there'll be an opportunity. Don't push it. Don't force it. Be a good friend. Be a good model of Christian charity first.
1: Yeah. Yeah. God, we have this concept in Catholicism that God's grace builds on human nature. It doesn't contravene it or obfuscate it, you know, or eliminate it. It builds on it. God kind of works through our will, you know, to draw us forward. I was rereading Thomas Dubé recently, and he points out in his book, Deep Conversion, Deep Prayer, that at the beginning of Mark's gospel, mm-hmm. Christ's first six words are, be converted, and accept the gospel, and not the other way around.
0: Right.
1: Right. That there's this openness to truth that has to occur first.
0: Right.
1: And that's not usually accomplished by apologetics. That's love. That's patience. That's God's grace. There's a lot of mystery there. And then once that's open, then you've got somebody who's ready for all the information, ready to go through it.
0: Yeah.
1: But that spark, that's something we have to pray for. We have to work very gently, you know, with God to help somebody be open. And then once they're open, then they have an appetite for all the rest of that.
0: Right. Yeah, indeed. I think that's so true what you're saying. I've made enough mistakes in this area to know that this is true for sure. Just, you know, I've learned by experience. I used to fight with Protestants on this internet forum in the local town where I lived. And I had a lady tell me one time, she's all, you know, I found all your arguments very persuasive, but you were pretty harsh. And I was like, oh, what a blow. You know, that was kind of the beginning of my opening my eyes to, you know, apologetics is a useful tool. Mm. It's not the tool. It's not even the primary tool. Mm. It's something that is, you know, you need to have it, right? First Peter 3:15 tells us to be ready to explain and defend our position, but do it with charity and reverence. And I think a lot of people forget the charity and reverence part sometimes. Mm-hmm. You know, they're out to instruct the ignorant or whatever. Yeah. This is especially prevalent on the internet.
1: Right.
0: If I can make a difference in anybody's life, it's to encourage other Catholics to just be really careful about how you respond to people on that. But even Catholics, the way they interact with each other. Yeah. So, you know, a brand new revert even, or a convert to the faith, doesn't just, like, you know, they go through RCIA, they get confirmed, and then, you know, before they walk out of the church, a copy of the Summa is downloaded to their brain. And they know, you know, and they're just filled with, or the catechism and scripture and everything, and they know it all. It takes years. I mean, I learn new stuff every single day.
1: Yeah.
0: I'm corrected every single day. I still make mistakes. You know, my theology is not perfect. I'm not a theologian. I'm just a regular guy.
1: Yeah.
0: You know, who happened to weasel his way into an interesting Catholic job.
1: Right. Well, let's talk more about that. Let's talk about our two apostles, because I know this ethos that you're talking about is something that we both value, you know, the Coming Home Network and the Catholic Answers, in terms of, you know, there's both an apologetic element to both, mm-hmm. more so, I think, with Catholic Answers in particular, but that element of true evangelization, sharing the faith in the right way. Talk about your journey with you know, that job, and then you know, more about the work there.
0: Yeah, well, the interesting thing was I had seen a position open up, and I told you I was doing TV commercials and whatnot, and so I ended up getting into Catholic Answers as a production assistant, meaning I would help I would coordinate with authors who were writing books and graphic designers, typesetters, all that kind of stuff to bring it from manuscript to finished product. Yeah. And that was sort of my job there when I started. And initially, I just wanted to go there to show them social media because it was all emerging at that time. This was 2008, so Facebook was relatively new. YouTube was not owned by Google yet. It was just a lot of, funny cat videos and things like that.
1: Oh, the good old days.
0: Yeah, yeah. But I thought, gosh, you know, Catholic Answers has the apologists there kind of were, I think they were more centered on the content than they were on the delivery, which is fine. But with a changing landscape,
1: right,
0: you have to be able to see what's on the horizon, and then be willing to maybe get rid of things that aren't as useful anymore in favor of this new emerging technology. You know, wherever is the new town hall. I mean, social media has become the new town hall, really,
1: for better or worse.
0: Right. It's, you know, Frank Sheed used to stand on a box in the middle of a park somewhere and tell people, you know, and do apologetics.
1: Right.
0: Now it's, you know, online.
1: Yeah.
0: And so I just really, if I could do anything at Catholic Answers, it would be to instill that spirit of always being on the lookout for the next big thing and being willing to set aside those things that don't work anymore.
1: Yeah.
0: And our interaction with the Coming Home Network is, I love what you guys do so much. It really is a blessing to the church. Whenever a Protestant pastor calls in to, Catholic Answers Live, we always send them to you guys because we know they're going to get taken care of there.
1: Yeah.
0: You know, we have the answers and the arguments. It's like the head and the heart, you know?
1: Yeah. Yeah. Yeah. Yeah. And we do likewise. Oftentimes people come to us and our modus operandi sometimes, like, listen, okay, this is great. Glad to hear of your journey. We're praying for you. You asked about these questions here. Go read these Catholic Answers articles, and then come on back, and we'll talk through them together. You know, and see what questions you have, right?
0: Yeah,
1: yeah, because there's a lot of wonderful resources there.
0: Yeah, I mean, just sitting here right now, I've so many of my apologetics heroes sat in this chair, and I'm like, wow, I can't believe I'm here.
1: Yeah. Well, I mean, we touched on it a little bit, but let's dig into it a little bit more again. Especially in the modern world, in the modern ways of communicating, because you brought up something that you worked on with Catholic Answers, like. Let's talk about some of those dynamics of how do we share the faith in a truly efficacious and fruitful way, and maybe the best way to get into it is by the pitfalls, some of the pitfalls we see online in particular to sharing the faith effectively and charitably, as you talked about.
0: Yeah. Well, I would say the first thing to do is not hit the send button right away.
1: That's a great one. Yes.
0: I do this with email. Yeah. I do this with emails because I, you know, I can be a little hot-headed sometimes. Mm-hmm. You talk to people that know me, they'll tell you that. Mm-hmm. It's not a secret. But one of the things that I do before I hit, you know, send on social media or on an email or whatever, is I just stop. I read it back to myself a few times. Make sure, is this, like, if somebody responded to me this way, how would I take it?
1: Yeah.
0: Would I be upset? Mm-hmm. Am I going to back somebody into a corner? Because once you do that, you know, if you're trying to evangelize, you back somebody in a corner, and they're not really listening to you anymore. But what they're doing, you know, they're backed into a corner. They're in defense mode now, and their brain is automatically going to switch to not necessarily listening to you, but anticipating how they're going to respond.
1: Right.
0: So they're not really sitting there thinking about what it is that you're saying to them. They're just thinking about, oh, he's already backed me into a corner. This is a fight now.
1: Yeah.
0: And so not having it be a fight would be the first thing.
1: Yeah.
0: It doesn't have to be a fight.
1: Yeah, there's a world of difference between fighting and arguing in a true philosophical sense. Mm-hmm. You know, there's a real difference between those things.
0: No, oh, yeah, for yeah. sure, for sure. And like I said, if you're doing it with charity in your heart, you know, I have a lot of friends who are atheists. You know, still, I don't usually bring up the faith to them. They usually bring it up to me, I know it's just a matter of time because they're going to want to like spar or whatever. And I usually wait for them to bring it up. And sometimes I feel kind of bad because I've got you know an answer to every question. But I've been hanging around Catholic apologists for 15 years.
1: Yeah,
0: there isn't an argument out there really that that you could throw at me that I haven't heard probably 100 times.
1: Yeah. Well, and so much of it comes down to clarity, right? Mm-hmm. Being clear about what you believe. And that's you got that from your experience. Another part of it is like helping the other person get to clarity about what they believe.
0: Yes.
1: Because then there can actually be this discourse between.
0: Well, yeah. And the other thing, too, that is helpful is to always frame things rather than attacking that person's worldview.
1: Yeah.
0: Just try to phrase your arguments in ways like, I believe this is what I believe. Mm-hmm. And here's why,
1: right.
0: You know, rather than saying what you believe is stupid.
1: Yeah.
0: You know, you need to believe what I believe.
1: Mm-hmm.
0: I mean, that's hyperbolic.
1: Right.
0: I mean, I guess there maybe are some people that do that on the internet, but yeah. I think most people, you know, can be pretty charitable. But there is that danger of not considering that there's a person on the other end of that. It's not just words in a profile picture on a screen. There's a human being on the other end of that connection, and they need the grace of God just as much as you and I do.
1: Right. Yeah. And they can't reduce them to, well, the reason they believe this is because they're obstinate. The reason I believe what I believe is because I'm, you know, honest and sincere.
0: Yes.
1: Right? There's a reason that someone is where they are. You know, I like the distinction between thinking of like a straw manning someone's argument and steel manning their argument. In other words, don't knock down a weak argument, but help them understand what they really believe.
0: Right.
1: Because then you can have a real conversation with it. Now, you still believe it's wrong, mm-hmm. and you're going to try to explain that to them. But if you're just knocking down weak arguments, you're avoiding that person, and you're not helping them get to the place where they can really see the lines of distinction.
0: Yeah, yeah, indeed. And sometimes you can, I mean, just by asking the right kinds of questions, sometimes you can help to point out the inconsistencies in some of these worldviews. I mean, it depends on who you're talking about. Some people are more sophisticated than others, obviously. But just by asking the right questions, you can help them see maybe some plot holes on their own without you having to point it out.
1: Yeah.
0: They might see it on their own, or they might think about it later. You know, you don't have to do all the work. The Holy Spirit's doing the conversion.
1: Right.
0: You know, I'm just the instrument, and I'm told in the scriptures to be charitable, and so that has to come first.
1: Yeah.
0: You know, and a real deep concern and love for the people that you're trying to evangelize.
1: Yeah.
0: You know, it's like I said, when that veil is lifted and suddenly you see God everywhere, even in your enemy.
1: Yeah.
0: You know, not really enemy. I mean, you know, somebody that you're,
1: right.
0: but someone who
1: interlocutor.
0: Yes. Someone that disagrees with you, even vehemently.
1: Yeah.
0: You know? But be the calm person, you know, be the, try to be the calm person, try to be, you know, listen. You know, you can put forth those apologetics arguments when it's appropriate, but be careful how you do it.
1: When I get around to Lent every year, one of the books I love to go back to is the Screwtape Letters, because it's such a great reminder. You read through that book, recognizing that every one of us is under a spiritual battle.
0: Mm-hmm.
1: And when I'm talking to someone, you know, I'm trying to invite them to see the truth, you know, to consider the faith, keeping in mind that both they are under a spiritual battle. You know, mm-hmm. again, they're not the enemy, but I know who the enemy is, and he's whispering to them.
0: Yes.
1: He's also whispering to me, and I have to remain really cognizant of all the ways that I can slip into pride, I can slip into vanity, I can slip into, again, as you said, this is the Holy Spirit's doing here, and if I get too concerned about the outcome, then I begin to mess up the process of fidelity to just being charitable and sharing. You know.
0: Yes, well said. I agree with that 100%. Like I said, I you know, I got into this line of work because I wanted to tell people about Jesus and the gospel, because it's made such a huge difference in my life. I mean, we didn't get too much into like the dirty details of it, but I was a wandering soul. I mean, my life was I was really not happy,
1: mm-hmm.
0: you know, and I couldn't put my finger on it.
1: Mm-hmm.
0: And but for years, I mean, even when I was the angry teenager, that carried on into adulthood. I was just upset all the time, and I had a really sort of negative view of the world in general. And then, you know, and then I become Catholic, and suddenly, like, my entire paradigm, just the way I see the world and other people and my place in the world, just completely changed, and I'm so much happier.
1: Mm-hmm.
0: The Catholic faith just brings it's been a huge blessing in my life.
1: Yeah.
0: So a source of joy.
1: Yeah.
0: Yeah,
1: you made me think of another like sort of slant we might give on talking about how to share the faith, and that is, like there's an order to things.
0: Mm-hmm.
1: There's an order of appropriateness of how of what you share and how you share the faith. I actually think Pope Francis made a comment like this a few years back about, like, we can't share the faith as a big pile of different beliefs. There actually is, there are things that are more appropriate in terms of, like, the initial proclamation of the gospel.
0: Right.
1: And one thing I always think in terms of young people, I think of young people sucked into kind of atheism, mm-hmm. is, like, are we presenting the faith as an answer to the question of the longings of their heart?
0: Right.
1: Right. Or even our own children. Like, do they know that what I'm proposing to you is that this is the only way that you're ultimately going to be happy?
0: Yeah.
1: Because that's what the longings of the heart get down to, right?
0: Right, yeah.
1: It has to be an answer to those questions.
0: Yeah, I mean, just look at the state of the world. Mm-hmm. And it's like, it's getting chaotic. It seems like it gets more chaotic every day. But I think that, you know, a good, strong faith in God and a reliance on Him is the antidote to all of that.
1: Yeah.
0: You know, I was thinking about... I used to, well, I mentioned before that I was, mythicist is the position. Mythicism is just the idea that Jesus never existed. He's just a made-up character. And so I wrote a lot about that stuff on Catholic.com. And, you know, people used to give me a hard time about it. They're like, why are you giving this, these crazy beliefs a platform? Mm. And, I mean... Interestingly enough, there was a study done by the Church of England this was a couple years ago. 40% of adults in the UK, 40% of adults think that Jesus was a fictional character.
1: Wow.
0: Yeah.
1: Wow.
0: Yeah. This is a recent study.
1: Yeah.
0: So I'm a little bit vindicated there, I was watching we do a conference in San Diego every year with Catholic Answers, mm-hmm. and I was watching the video guys at work had posted a talk from Trent Horn, mm-hmm. and he gave me a little bit of a shout out there, and but he said something at the end, and he said, you know, sometimes you have to respond to these arguments even if they seem kind of goofy or whatever, but it's not. The arguments themselves are not worth our time, mm-hmm. but the people that believe them are.
1: Yeah.
0: That's how he put it, and I was like, man, that's perfect.
1: Yeah,
0: that's perfect. It's all about the people. Mm-hmm. You know, the arguments are, like I said, I love apologetics, mm-hmm. and it is useful. It is necessary.
1: Yeah,
0: but there has to be so much more to it.
1: Yeah, this show always reminds us the importance of conversion story, because everyone's on a journey,
0: mm-hmm.
1: right? Everyone's in the midst of the story. And so, like, you know, if we're thinking of that in those terms, it's like that person is in the midst of a story and God is calling them. He's trying to draw them to himself. The devil's whispering to them. And it's like, I can't worry too much about the conclusion, but the next right step, like, how can I be a vehicle of grace to help them take the next right step?
0: Yeah.
1: And again, sometimes it comes down to who's going to take them seriously as a person,
0: mm-hmm.
1: you know, and not dismiss their arguments or mock their arguments, but take them seriously. Try to answer them sincerely.
0: Yeah. Just listen. Yeah. Try to think, you know, figure out where they're coming from. You know, you never know. There are all sorts of reasons why people put these walls up between themselves and God.
1: Yeah.
0: And you can't read people's hearts. Only the Lord can do that. Mm-hmm. And so, you know, we're left with trying to understand and listen to people. And I think that's a good thing. I think mm-hmm. it's good that I can't read people's hearts and that I have to actually take the time and listen to them, because some people just need to be listened to.
1: Yeah.
0: I mean, you know, it's like when I deal with my wife, you know, she'll like start a conversation or something. And, you know, when we first got married, I would be like ready to like rush to give her a solution to whatever it was. But it's like, no, she just wanted somebody to listen to her. She didn't want me to like come up with solutions to everything, you know.
1: Yeah.
0: I guess it's like a guy thing, you know, to want to do that.
1: Yeah.
0: And so I resist the temptation now, and I just try to listen, you know, when she's talking to me about these kinds of things. It can be hard because, you know, I listen to people all day at work. I mean, it's part of my job is, mm-hmm. You know, hearing people out and trying to figure out how to get this or that done. And so I'm talking to people and listening, and I'm on the phone or I'm emailing all day long. And then I get home and I'm just like, I don't think I can converse anymore.
1: Yeah.
0: And, but she wants to talk, and I have to be, you know, as a good husband, I have to listen.
1: Yeah.
0: And, but that's that part of marriage is especially good, training ground for evangelization.
1: Yeah.
0: Right.
1: Yeah.
0: You know, you gotta just listen to the other person, hear them out, you know, hear what it is that makes them tick. Here, well, why did they arrive at the worldview that they're at, you know?
1: Yeah.
0: What led them there? And are they open to the truth?
1: Right.
0: You know, you don't want to argue with somebody who's just not going to respond at all.
1: Yeah.
0: You know, and it takes, but it takes a while to figure that out.
1: That's a really good point. It's a meme in marriage, but it really is a truth. It's a truth of human relationship. That it's so easy to come to a relationship, again, only wanting to be kind of one directional. Like, I'm going to give, right? I'm gonna tell. I'm gonna advise. I'm gonna fix. I'm gonna get to the conclusion, rather than, you know, kind of going with the spirit of discovery and curiosity. Like, you know, I want to help if I can, but I have to really be open to who this person is and what they're experiencing and where they're coming from and what the next right step might be for them. And if I'm not really willing to do that, I kind of jump to conclusions, you know, about how, what they need. You know?
0: Yeah. And try to avoid the jargon. If I can throw that in there too.
1: Yeah.
0: That's a big thing. I think, you know, to the learned, that's not a big deal, but if you're talking to somebody who's pretty new to it, you know, try to avoid the big fancy words and share the gospel in the most understandable way. There'll be time to talk to them about the deeper things.
1: Yeah.
0: You know, but we got to get them past that point.
1: Awesome.
0: Yeah.
1: Well, thanks so much, John, for sharing your story. Tell people again where they can find more about your work.
0: I'm all about Catholic.com.
1: Yeah.
0: And you can find my profile. If you search my name on Catholic.com, you'll see like probably 50 articles on mythicism.
1: Yeah.
0: I wrote a lot about that over the years. And, you know, like I said, we do Catholic Answers Live, daily radio show on EWTN Network, and you know, a million other places you can find us, podcasts, all that kind of stuff. But yeah, Catholic.com is the hub for all that.
1: Awesome. Well, we're really grateful to you and to all your colleagues for your work there at Catholic
0: Likewise, Answers. God bless everyone at Coming Home Network.
1: Appreciate it. All right. Well, thank you for joining us for this episode of the Journey Home program. Again, check out Catholic.com. It's a great resource for answers about the Catholic faith. And keep in mind, again, as you learn, and then as you share those answers, that, you know, that keep in mind that we're persons, we're on a journey, we're in the midst of a story, and we need to be growing as people, and we need to be helping other people grow even amidst our conversation. So we got to keep the conversation as a real relationship amongst people. That's something that, again, our apostolates both really care about. Certainly here on EWTN, something we care a lot about. So I want to remind you also that if you yourself are on a journey, if you are an atheist, if you're not sure if God exists, or if you are a Protestant Christian and you're not sure about the Catholic Church, we'd love to answer your questions. We'd love to walk with you. We'd love to pray with you and for you. 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
1: One who lives in love lives in God. And God lives in him.
2: What a wonderful thing is our church. This whole network is built on trust. The essence of evangelization is to tell everybody Jesus loves you. We are all called to be great saints. Don't miss the opportunity.
3: Hi, everybody. You know, about 5 minutes ago, I guess, my producer said, well, what are you going to talk about? I said, I don't know. So she said, how about, then another one said, how about The Father's Splendor? Well, I don't usually talk about these books. I try to be humble and all that stuff, you know, because I wrote them, but I really didn't write it. I wrote it, meaning by hand, but the ideas came from the Lord, I'm sure of that. And so this is what the Lord gave me one time. Let's see, what year was it? 1977. That's a long time ago. So tonight, we're going to talk about the Eternal Father. Since we have all these hang-ups these days on inclusive language, I talked to somebody the other day, he said, no, we don't call it inclusive language. We call it non-exclusive language. So anyway, same thing. So I would like to talk about the Father, since some of you have so many hang-ups saying Father or Man. You know, we heard a lot about being human. I don't understand why I can't say man. I have to say human. So I said to somebody yesterday, I said, well, if your daughter had a baby, and I'd say, what is it? Would you say it's human? Huh? Would you? I hope you wouldn't think it was something else. Right? So if I said, ask that question, you said it's human, I'd have to say, well, is it a boy or a girl? You can't hedge, you know. I really don't understand the whole thing. I think it's asinine. But anyway, that's my opinion. So tonight, I want to talk about the Eternal Father. So maybe some of you won't have that hang up. You know, don't call him Creator, although he is. I wouldn't want somebody to look at me and say, oh, Mother Television, I sock him in right there. I'm not Mother Television, I'm Mother Angelica. See? And I'm human, am I woman human? You know what I mean? Well, anyway, if some of you still have these hang-ups, I want to talk to you about the Eternal Father. And maybe you'll get that warm feeling in your heart. Now, I want to read you a sentence. If you want this book, I send it to you free. I am surrounded and permeated by his essence, the very power being of God. And he holds me in creation by his omnipotence. Can you imagine that? Why wouldn't you want to call such a being Father? He is your Father. You have only one Father, Jesus said, and he's in heaven. He is the one who breathed the soul into you at conception. He is real Father. My life is filled with God, and I knew it not. His mercy comforts me when I fall. His providence takes care when I worry. His goodness makes me good. His power upholds me. His love fills me. His wisdom is my guide. Now, are you saying you don't want to call this wondrous being Father when he's giving you all of this? Your natural Father cannot give you these things. He gave you life. He provides for you. He feeds you. He clothes you. And he educates you until you're of age. You know, the other day, my uncle died, my last uncle. He was 6 years older than I was. Or I am. And I looked back and I thought, you know, my grandmother's entire family is gone. I have cousins and that's about it. But that whole family, that entire family is all gone. There's not one left. There were 11 altogether. And I thought, what a meditation, huh? Isn't that a meditation? An entire family gone? Now what? You got to ask yourself that question. See, and if you don't know how wonderful the Eternal Father is, then how? Maybe that's why you got so many hang-ups about this language business, you know? His wisdom is my guide. See, God's will guides me into the most perfect way all the time. His changelessness gives me security. God is changeless. We're all changing. Look at us, huh? I saw something the other day that I hadn't seen in 40 years. I wouldn't have recognized him at all. One of the sisters says, well, Mother, in heaven, what are they going to look like? I said, I hope a lot better than look like today. You know, some of the old mystics would say that in heaven everybody's going to be look like 33. That kind of makes

bit angry. He said, don't you know I could crucify you or release you? And it's the first time that our Lord answered him and said, oh, no, no, you don't have any power over me at all unless my Father gives it to you. You know, when you got a cross and you don't understand why you have it? Today I heard about a woman. I thought, my goodness, Lord, you laid everybody's cross on her. I never saw so one person have so much to suffer. What's amazing to me is that Jesus, in the midst of that awesome pain, he was already scourged, already crowned with thorns, already weak, and he has the strength to correct Pilate. He says, no, this is all done by the will of the Father. Whew. It was our redemption. Well, let's look around and see how wonderful the Father is, huh? His majesty fills me with awe. You know how to read the book of Revelations. His beauty entrances me. His joy sustains me in sorrow. His light enlightens my path. And his omnipresence is always around me like a cloak. All you people that live in apartment houses, did you realize that the presence of God surrounds you like a cloak? Would you be lonely if you knew that? Would you be scared? Would you not want to say, Father? Huh? Oh, what a wonderful thing to be. I can, because of Jesus, I can call, and you can call God your Father. You couldn't have done that before. The Israelites were so afraid they'd say Yahweh. They wouldn't even say God. They were so afraid. And if I saw fire and lightning and the whole mountain trembling, I'd be scared too, I tell you. See what Jesus did? Oh, he said, now you don't need to tremble. He's my Father and your Father, my God and your God. That's what he said to Mary Magdalene. She wanted to hang around a little bit, you know, like most women do. He said, oh, no. He said, don't bother now. I'll be around. It's my rendition. It's not his words, but I like mine better, you know. Because that's really what he meant. I'll be around. Don't touch me now. Go and tell the others. He was so thoughtful of the others. He didn't want her to stay and have a three-hour conversation. But he said, my Father and your Father. What a wonderful gift from Jesus. Now, his immanence fills me. That's where he's in everything. But he transcends everything. See, he's in the floor, in you, in this chair, in me. But he's above all his creation. See, all this Mother God business and all this crazy stuff, there's no, they talk about immanence, but they don't talk about a being transcending everything. His transcendence above me is like the warm sun, and his grandeur fills my soul. And his unity brings all things together. That had a meditation, huh? Well, we'll talk about another attribute here. The providence. That's one of my favorite things, is the providence of God. You know, one time we needed this studio. And The crew is always complaining, Mother, you know, we can't do more than one program, and we need another studio. And I said, well, we don't have the money. And somebody said, well, we never have it, Mother. Why don't we start? And I thought, oh, okay. So I had our caretaker put white rags around a section of the yard that's 50 by 100. That's the studio. And I just kept them there. And about 8 bishops came down for Father Bagnano's show. And one bishop said to me, what are those white rags? And I said, well, we need a studio, but I can't afford it. And I want to remind the Lord that's where it should be. And he said, well, don't you think he knows? I said, oh, yeah, but it don't help. It's nothing to remind him, you know? And he said,

0: don't hurt to remind him. He said, but does it work? I said, sure it works. Well, he said, isn't that interesting? So nothing happened a couple weeks, and so a man came along. He says, what are those white rags? I told him my little story, and he went away a couple days. He came back, and he said, I'll give you $50,000 to start. Now, you see, that was providence. Now, everybody thought putting those white rags around those trees kind of foolish. But, you know, it works. One of my sisters, who happens to be cook this time of year, said to me, Mother, I couldn't think of what to have for supper. And she said, it was getting kind of close, you know, like 3:30, and we eat at 4:30. And she said, I couldn't think of a thing. And then it was 4 o'clock, and she still couldn't think of a thing. And then she thought of me, wondering why she wouldn't have something by 4 o'clock, see? So she said, would you guess what happened? I said, no. She said, this woman came with a whole pot of spaghetti and tomato sauce. What do you know about that? The Lord blocked it out of her mind, knowing that that woman was driving as fast as she could to get here by 4 o'clock. Now, for many of us, that's kind of pushing it, you know? But I found in the scriptures it says we should have that Christ-like, childlike confidence in God. Now, you can't be presumptuous. That's for sure. You know, you just can't sit here. And at one time, one of our sisters in Cleveland, the ceilings were, they must have been 15 feet high. And she got up there and she hung the chandelier, you know, the little cover like they hang on a little metal. And it loosened, and she saw it gone down, and she said, it won't break. Well, it splattered everywhere. So she came to me, she says, how come it broke? I had faith. I said, you didn't have faith, you had presumption. That's stupidity. If it falls, it's going to splatter. The providence would come, and her superior wouldn't kill her, and that she'd get another chandelier. That's the providence. But you see, we need to know that this Father who created us, who surrounds us, who loves us, who provides for us, is a Father, and He's not going to let us down. You know, it says here, every situation in my life, even the most painful, is ordered by His providence for my good. His providence is so immense and powerful that it embraces all creation. It takes care of the smallest detail in my life. Isn't that amazing that our dear Lord would mention that in the scriptures? Not a hair of your head falls, He doesn't know it. And if you give a cup of cold water, He rewards it. What small, small thing. And our dear Lord, look, use such small things for such great sacrament. Water for baptism. What's more common than water? He could have made up some very complicated ritual or something. But He used water. For that wondrous sacrament of His body, blood, soul, and divinity, He used bread and wine, so common. See how simple God is. We would have made such a big wing-ding out of everything. And confession, do you know what confession does for you? Oh, I wish we had the light of the saints who knew what confession was. It cleanses your soul. Some of you are so scared. Why are you afraid? Somebody listening to me right now ought to get confession as soon as possible. Because you have a very big sin on your soul. And if you died not too far away, you'd be in real trouble. If I were you, I would go right away. Because you see, it's cleansing. We had a room that had all kind of finger marks and all kinds of dirt on it. It was a clean room. It just got dirty while we were remodeling. So one of our men painted over. And now you can't see a mark. See? Confession is like a paint job. You know? Do you need a paint job? Do you need an overhaul? Huh? That's what confession is, an overhaul. You bring your car in for overhaul, don't you? Huh? You bring your car to a car wash? Why you do that? Why don't you let it get dirty? Doesn't the dirt eat into the paint? Yeah. I hope some of your houses don't look like some of your cars. And I hope your soul don't look like your car. But if you take care of your spark plugs, you take care of your car, you take care of cleaning it, why don't you clean your soul that you need it? You cannot be exposed to all the terrible things today. From heresies to schisms to immorality to lying to cheating to murder to wars. You can't read the paper, you can't get the news. My goodness, all the floods, the 3 feet of snow. Oh, you read the news, you're like, you don't know how to breathe. And you're telling me you don't need a cleanup? A tune-up? What's going to get them to go? You got another word? Huh? You need a bath. How about that? Do you understand that? You need a bath. You need a spiritual bath. Maybe if we called it something else in confession, you'd go. Yeah, that's what I think we need, to get a new word. Reconciliation. That's good, because I'm reconciling myself with God and my neighbor. But some of you are still afraid. You need to get cleaned up. It's the most wonderful thing. Do you ever feel real dirty? Go out, all you men, on top of buildings and bricklayers. And don't you feel good after a bath? Huh? I hope you do. Full of grease, you go in the shower, you soak in the tub. Don't you feel good? That's just what confession does. You come out there feeling like $1 million. You feel lighter. You don't lose weight, but your soul feels lighter. Because there's something in your soul when you have sin after sin after sin after sin with no conversion in between there, that is gets heavier and heavier and heavier. It plugs up your spiritual pores just like dirt does. See? And the Lord in His providence forgives me. His providence surrounds me so completely that I neither live nor move without Him. Can you imagine that? Well, we have a call. Hello?
1: Hi, Mother Angelica.
0: Hi, how are you?
1: Good. I'm calling from Montclair, New Jersey.
0: Mm-hmm.
1: Mainly the question I have this evening is, I guess I'm confused. I don't know if I'm confused or not. Through reading in the Bible and talking to different people in many faiths, actually also within the Catholic faith, we're about the Trinity, Jesus. Am I paying too much emphasis on Jesus? Not enough on God the Father. Mainly, I guess I'm finding myself to be searching on about God through meditation. And I mean, I'm searching. Sometimes it's called God. Not God the Father, but Yahweh or my glorious Creator. I don't know if I'm wrong with doing that, or I guess I'm just searching faith through my faith.
0: Well, the Father is Creator. That's something He does. But you want to address a person for who He is. He's Father. And the Trinity is one God. They're not three gods. There's only one God. You see? The mind of the Father, as St. Paul says, is this Word, the eternal Word, constantly issuing forth from the Father. Just your Word is constantly issuing forth from you. And so the Father's Word is this Word, is the Son. Jesus became man. And that love between the Father and Son is the Holy Spirit. So there's only one God. When you say Father, the Son and the Spirit are glorified. If you say Jesus, the Father and the Spirit are glorified. If you have devotion to the Holy Spirit, then that's the love of God. You see, there's no, you can't make a mistake. I have with a lot of love for the Son because I'm his spouse. I have a lot of love for the Father. And you know what I do? I pray to any one of them as the Spirit leads me. If I want to make an awesome meditation, and I think of the Father. If I want to think of the love and the compassion of the Father, I think of Jesus. If I want to think of the love of the Father, I think of the Holy Spirit. See? If I'm grateful for all the things that God has done for me, I'm grateful to the Father. If I'm grateful for the fact that I have the sacraments, the Eucharist especially, and confession, I go to Jesus. And to me, the Holy Spirit is like a friend. I have a father, I have a spouse, and I have a friend. An eternal God friend. And Jesus said this, let's see if I can find it in here. I think I got it marked. One of these pages, here we go. He says here, I shall not call you servants anymore, because a servant does not know his master's business. Oh, hey, come on. Isn't that wonderful? I know my master's business. See, all those secrets is right in here. I call you friend. Oh, can you imagine being a friend of Jesus, huh? Ugh. See, every time you sin, you don't want to be a friend of Jesus anymore. It's like you're being a heel. See, so don't worry about which of the three persons you pray to. When you pray to one, you pray to them all. Although we attribute creation to the Father, it was through the Word that all creation came. And the Lord said, let there be light, and the Spirit moved. There was light. That being you can call Father. Wow. I would worry about that. Just whatever you're in, whatever position your soul is in, meaning whatever condition it's in, whatever, however the Spirit leads you, be at peace and go. We have another call. Hello?
2: Hi, Mother.
0: Hi.
2: My name is Terry. I'm from Indianapolis, Indiana.
0: Good.
2: And I'd like to tell you I appreciate watching you on television. I'm not a Catholic, but I still appreciate watching you. And recently I've had some pretty down times, and during that time you've been really blessed me with your teachings.
0: Praise God. I'm glad.
2: My question is, I read the Bible a lot and try to be, I'm a good person and I try to be good to people, and then when something happens, someone like attacks me or something, then I kind of go back at them the same way, and I don't want to do that. Mm-hmm. And when I do it, then I know that it has been wrong.
0: Right.
2: And I need really...
0: You have a temper?
2: Not really. Every once in a while, someone...
0: Well, how do you get back at them?
2: Well, if they attack me verbally, I might do something verbally to them.
0: Like an eye for an eye, a tooth for a tooth.
2: In a way.
0: Yeah, okay. Well, you know, in the Old Testament, that concept was an act of charity. For example, if you stole my cow, the only thing I could do to you is steal your cow. See? It wasn't mean I could kill you because you stole my cow. It was an act of love, really, eye for an eye. It wasn't revenge like we think it was. But in the New Testament, I must love my enemies. And at that moment, this person who said something nasty to you verbally becomes instantly an enemy. Maybe not for long, but they're not a friend. That's when you got to think before you speak, see? And you would say, Jesus, don't say anything at all. Just walk away. Or say, Jesus, teach me to be humble and gentle. Is it easy? Oh, goodness, no. If you're Italian, I sympathize for you. Or Spanish, or French, whatever. See, we all have tempers. But you can't go to heaven with a temper. Sometimes if you have one thought that maybe helps you. For example, when I was a young sister, I used to think, well, what is this going to do for me in eternity? If If I died at this moment, would I have wished to have kind of sassed somebody back? If I was facing God at this moment, would I be unforgiving? See, would I do the things I do at this moment if I was going to face God the next moment? And what would it mean in eternity? The virtue I will take with me into heaven. If I can, someone says something nasty to me and I reply nasty, what does it mean? I must repent. I must confess it. Just be silent like Jesus. If you know you're going to say something nasty in return, don't say anything. Jesus will help you if you ask him. Your guardian angel will help you. We got to use these wonderful beings we call angels to help us in our transformation, in our conversion experience. We have to do that. Anyway, we have another call. Hello?
3: Mother and Joseph?
0: Yeah.
3: Hi, how you doing?
0: Where are you from?
3: Up at Darby, Dollar County.
0: Okay, what is your question?
3: My question is I've been going out with this guy for 6 months, and by my family and my friends, I've been told the guy's no good for you, he's only doing you harm, and things like that. And for the longest time, I've been praying to Jesus and Mary, asking them try to help me find a good Catholic man that I could really trust him and he could really trust me. And we could have a happy life together. And I met this guy about 6 months ago. And then I caught him lying to me. I caught him stealing off me. And I was like, well, that's
0: what are you asking me, though?
3: Where am I at?
0: Yeah. I tell him to get lost.
3: Well, that's what I asked him to do tonight, and so my dad asked him to leave too, and he said, you don't care if I have no place to go, do you?
0: Tell him that's right. See, you put your soul in danger, see? He doesn't want you. He wants your sex life. That's all he wants. He doesn't have any love for you. Why do you women act like you didn't have any brains? See, we talk about feminism, we talk about the dignity of women. In no time in history have women been so degraded by themselves, by their own actions. Why don't you just be a woman? Why don't you just say to this man, out, out, out? Why does a woman have to be a garbage can and be treated like some kind of prostitute? That's not love. That's sin, and the worst, grievous kind of sin. And all you young kids living with boys, you're going to lose your soul. And don't begin with this love business, because you don't even know what love. Love is to respect the dignity of your boyfriend or girlfriend. And when you do the things you do, get drunk, have sex, and everything else, you have made yourself into the existence of an animal. And you have given the most precious part of your body and soul away to the devil, because you have no longer are made in the image and likeness of God. I gotta tell it like it is. A woman called today, her 14-year-old granddaughter that she has to raise is living with a 17-year-old. What are you intending to do, honey? By the time you're 18, you're going to look like an old woman. And your soul is going to be in the hands of Satan. Now, I know this is not popular language, but I could care less for all this compromise and all this popular compromise where you can do as you please. You can, and you go right to hell. And we got to start saying it like it is. And my friend, you should not, if you have a family, you should want a boyfriend at your age. You got to start preparing your soul for the Lord. And not one that wants to take advantage of you. You got to take responsibility for your own actions. I don't know why people are just so, I don't know, you just don't have a sense of right and wrong anymore. Wrong is right and right is wrong. You're selling your soul to the devil and losing this wondrous Father that I've been talking about. Is it worth it? Is an eternity of hell? Oh, I know what you're going to say. By golly, I know what you're thinking. This priest told you there was no hell. Well, you'll meet him there. And you can both live miserably together forever. Don't give me that stuff. And don't let anybody tell you there is no hell, there's no responsibility. I'm still thinking of that parish that hasn't had confession for 7 years. God help that priest. Pray for him. You know what would happen to you if you didn't take a bath for 7 years. You know what happened to you? Let me tell you what happens to you. You turn into maggots. I went to New York one time, and I went to one of these places where they give these poor street people baths. They have to pour this liquid on them just to get rid of the maggots. And they're no seven-year dirty bad people. They're maybe a year they've been out in the streets, haven't taken a bath. You say, "Oh, Mother, this is hard language." Not as hard as the hell you're going to go into if all of you don't start repenting, if we don't start our conversion, if we don't look at the truth, and that is there is sin in the world, and we can commit sin, and we can live in hell forever. Or in heaven. Heaven. With this wondrous being we call Father. Don't make stupid choices that turn out to be everlasting. We have another call. Hello?
4: Hello.
0: Where are you from?
4: I'm from San Antonio.
0: Good. What is your question?
4: Mother Angelica, that was a good speech. I needed that. Listen, I wanted to ask you about, I'm a very ill person. Well, I slipped into a diabetic coma, and I came through this okay. But I've been very, very ill, and I was wanting to know what you thought about a miracle in my life, because the doctors have given up, and, you know, I don't think I'm ever going to get well.
0: Well, I'm not going to say this. I'll just say it. That's the only way to say it is to say it, isn't it, huh? I believe in miracles because we have them here all the time. I've had them myself. I think it's sometimes dangerous to tell somebody they're going to be healed or are healed. But I feel that after that healing or whatever it was that you still have this sickness, I would feel that there's another kind of healing the Lord wanted you to have. The healing of soul. And maybe not only your soul. Maybe the souls of priests, religious, bishops, lay people, children, those suffering in Croatia, the cold, the street people, the lepers. Maybe that's the kind of healing. Maybe you're a healer instead of one to be healed. Maybe your pain and your suffering is healing a lot of people's souls, and one day you'll all be to heaven in His kingdom. And your kingdom. So it's very difficult, I think, for anyone who says you're healed to know what kind and who is healed. Are you the healer of souls? Or were you to be healed? Apparently, you weren't to be healed. But I think it's very possible that you are a healer of souls. It doesn't indicate a lack of faith on your part. I don't believe, you know, one time I went to a convention and there was about 3,000-4,000 people there, and I gave up and gave a talk and I got a standing ovation, and well, it was wonderful, you know. I thought, oh, thank you, Jesus. And this woman came up to me in the back of the stage, and she was crying, and, oh, Mother, she said, you'll never know what happened to me tonight, and I was feeling kind of good, you know. I thought, oh, gee, she must have liked the talk. Well, the Lord knows how to take care of you. Because I said, oh, I'm glad you like the talk. And she said, I didn't even hear it. See what the Lord does to you sometimes? Huh? Just when you think you did something right, he'd go. I looked at her and I said, you didn't hear it? She said, no. She said, when I saw you walking out on that stage with that brace on, she said, everybody tells me that because I have a brace on and I could be healed if I have faith. And I looked at you and I said, there's a woman of faith and she's got a brace. She said, I felt so happy I didn't hear a word you said. See, faith is a personal relationship with God. It's a theological virtue. It's totally vertical. It's my belief in his love, his presence, his existence, his son, his spirit, in redemption, in the sacraments, in the church. That's faith. Faith is not a quarter you put in a machine and get a healing. The faith that our Lord demanded in the gospel that he could do it. The humility demanded in the gospel is that he can do it. And they wait to see if he will do it. If thou wilt, the blind man said, you can make me see. And the Lord said, I will see. The other man came up and he said, if you can, heal my son. Oh, hey, that's lack of faith, you see. But the other man was waiting. What would happen if the Lord said no? Would he have lacked faith? No. It was not God's will for him. There is one part in the scripture that you kind of skip over without realizing. The man at the gate beautiful that Peter and John healed. Do you realize how many times our dear Lord passed that poor guy? Huh? Never healed him? I said that one time to a minister. He said, well, he was keeping him for the apostles. I said, oh, come on. There's enough around for the apostles. Didn't have to keep him. See, we have to. We can pray with all the faith we have, but it has to be a humble faith, and it has to say, Lord, if you want this, I want it. If you don't, I don't. Now that's faith. So get faith straightened out. That has nothing to do. If you are not healed, God wants you to heal others. Every suffering, St. Padre Pio said, is precious before the eyes of God and powerful enough to save souls. This little rosary, see, you look at communism, you look at Hussein now, you look at all the nuclear stuff. You know what Our Lady said? This little rosary, this one's put together with wood, put together with string. This rosary is powerful enough to change the world. It's simple, like water for baptism, bread and wine for the Eucharist. But because it's so simple and we're so proud, we don't listen. We don't convert, we don't change our lives, and we don't pray. And then we look around and say, why are we in the situation we're in? See? We have another call. Hello?
5: Hello, Mother?
0: Yeah.
5: I'm calling from Asheville, Pennsylvania.
0: Yeah, okay.
5: And my name is Donald.
0: Okay.
5: Donald Ford. And I would like you to pray for my 89-year-old mother who's in the hospital right now in very bad shape. And I also would like to ask you a question.
0: Yeah.
5: I pray the rosary every day and sometimes more than once a day. And I sometimes feel I'm on a wheelchair all my life, and I sometimes feel that God has abandoned me or turned his back on me.
0: Yeah.
5: And because I'm a handicapped and had a lot of things wrong with me, I was wondering if there is such a thing that God would turn his back on you or could turn his back on you and forget you.
0: Oh, he couldn't do that. You see, you even exist because his thought of you is so constant. God has to think of you constantly for even you to live to 52 years, and that's what you are, 52 years. Do you realize what's going to happen when you die? That's what you got to think about. Not death itself, but what's going to happen when you see... You know what's going to happen? You're going to run through the halls of heaven like nobody else ever has. You're going to see things nobody has seen because you can't go very far. You're going to understand God in a way others will not understand because they've always been free and you're so hampered. You're going to be loved by God in a special way that others won't be loved like that because you've had to struggle with faith. You're going to be loved in a very special way by God because you've suffered so much. And now in this time when your mother's ill and you're alone in a wheelchair, what a wondrous opportunity to say, Lord, I'm helpless, but I trust in your love for me. Has he turned his back? Oh, no. No. All of us that are handicapped in some way or other must always realize. St. Paul said, this is a wicked generation, and your prayers, your life, your suffering must redeem it. Help Jesus save the world. You have a great mission. Don't miss it. You have a great calling. Don't miss it. Put your hand in his. He also was bound to a cross. In all his life, he couldn't really do all the things he wanted to do. So much so that he had to tell those he healed not to tell anybody. And when they would, he'd have to go out in the desert to get away from his enemies, you see. He too was bound. So rejoice tonight. And we'll pray for your mother. We have another call. Hello?
6: Yeah, Mother Angelica.
0: Yes.
6: I apologize for me being a little bit nervous.
0: That's okay. But you don't need to be nervous with me.
6: No, it's the audience. Anyway, I think in today's society, you're a precious commodity.
0: Thank you.
6: I feel you have the Holy Spirit within you. And my question would be, if you can elaborate on patience, the word patience being a virtue. And thank you.
0: Well, I'm kind of the wrong person to ask about that question. I've had a time with it all my life, you know. One time when I was a young sister, I said to the Lord, got up early in the morning, see, to pray. And I said, Lord, come hell or high water, today I'm going to be patient. And by 9 o'clock, came hell and high water. And I wasn't patient. How do you acquire patience? Well, I'm entering the glorious 70s pretty soon. I'm looking forward to it. I think the best way, the way I've tried my hardest, my sisters say I'm patient, well, most of the time. I think the best way is to have that confidence that whatever is happening at this moment is, in this moment, not the last or the next, this moment is the will of God. That's helped me a lot. Because if you're waiting for a red light, isn't that what makes you impatient, the waiting? Now, isn't that the dumbest thing? What are you going to do? You're stuck. Why get mad? Somebody sees a green light before you do and toots their horn. Well, why didn't you watch it? Why get angry? You know, get your mind on what you're supposed to do. You're in a doctor's office. You wait. Why get angry? Isn't that why you went? You know, why you go on a day you got 20 things, other things to do. Now, there's a lot of things we can help ourselves with when it comes to patience. But the thing that has helped me the most is the reality of the wonder or the present moment. I still feel impatient a lot. And I'm not saying I'm not impatient. But I don't think I am as impatient as I was when I was younger. Maybe I'm too tired to be impatient. Did you ever say that? Did you ever notice when you're real tired, you're very patient? You know? But I don't think we had to depend on being tired to be patient. I think we need to know what makes us impatient is I blame the present moment, the pain of it, the anxiety of it, the frustration of it, either on myself or other people, and then I get, see? That's usually the reason. And so I think if we say, well, it is the will of God. See, I wanted to do something today and I couldn't do it. Well, it was the will of God. That's all. If you know that. And when I was so impatient as a young sister, I used to get mad when my superior would tell me, it's okay, this is the will of God. I'd say, if she tells me that once more, I'm going to spit. And one day I said to myself, that's not right. You know, you're a spouse of Christ. You can't get mad at the will of God. Who do you think you are? I always talk to myself. I get the best answers that way. And she agrees with me, you see? Anyway, so I went to the Lord one night, 11 o'clock. I said to him, Lord, I just have a hard time when somebody says this is your will. And he said to me as loud and as clear as I heard your voice, he said, then think of it as my love for you. I said, oh, now that's better. But he tricked me, you see. You gotta watch him. His will and his love are the same. He just was giving me a little milk so that I could accept it a little better. So I think if you were to say that, you see, this is the will of God. And I want to do his will. Then I think you'd be more patient. Well, we don't have any more calls right now because it's just a couple minutes before we say goodbye. No matter what the pain or what the sufferings you have, trust him. No matter how wrong things go, trust him. No matter how depressed or dry you are or how hard you find it is to take another step, another minute, another hour, put your hand in his and trust him. I've had to do that all my life. And now as I begin to look back, they say that's what you do when you get old. You see, you start telling old stories and all this kind of stuff. Well, anyway, as I get to that point, I realize that even the times I didn't understand the Lord, he did the exact right thing for me. And never once has he done anything wrong. I may not have accepted it, I may not have liked it, but it was always the right thing. Trust him, love him, go to confession. Remember that one out there I'm talking to. And remember, his arms are always around you. Bye now.

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Jesus, artful master of parables, your prudence eluded the hypocrites. 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Amen.

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4: Well, good morning, everyone, and welcome to Women of Grace Live. I am Johnette Williams, so very happy to be with you. I'm delighted to be with you Monday through Friday at this same time on this same station as we discuss issues of importance to your life and your faith. We're always eager to hear from you here on Women of Grace Live, and today is Wednesday. You know what that means. Sue Brinkman is with us. We discuss the weird and the wacky. Now, if you would like to get your question or comment to us about any of the weird and wacky things that are going on that you see around you, then you can always do it all of the time. And let me give you those ways. 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This is the number you use, 833-288-EWTN. That's 833-288-3986. You will recognize that as our call-in number. And yes, you are correct. That number is both for texting and for calling in. Today, we are not taking any of your calls live. There's a reason for that. We have so many questions to get to today. My gracious me, these have just stacked up. So we're going to spend this whole hour going through these questions. 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Yet another way that you can get in touch with us. 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You can always email us, womenofgrace@ewtn.com is the address for you to use. 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All of those ways we are available to you, and we so enjoy that. Do want to remind you about the exciting Women of Grace retreat coming up at Malvern Retreat House. It is this weekend. Oh my goodness, it is just right around the corner, beginning on Friday evening, July the 24th, ending right around noon on July 26th, following the Holy Sacrifice of the Mass. It's going to be an absolutely wonderful, engaging time. And guess what? The real, the live Sue Brinkman is going to be with us there too. So you're going to want to show up. You can shake her hand and tell her how much you appreciate all of the great research that she does for Women of Grace and our New Age blog. And let me tell you, we certainly do appreciate her hard efforts. If you would like to join us this weekend, all you have to do is get out to our website, womenofgrace.com. You can register right online. We're still accepting registrations. We will also entertain walk-ins if we have room. But by the same token, we love to be prepared for you. So knowing that you're coming just makes it that much sweeter for you when you do arrive. So please get out there, check it out, join us. I just have a feeling that there are a lot of you that live in the greater Philly area, not too far away, perhaps New Jersey, not even too far away if you're in Delaware. You can drive on in. Even Baltimore is not all that far away. You want to come. And I have a feeling that some of you have been sitting on the fence. You've been thinking about it. The Holy Spirit's been prompting you, and you've been coming up with every reason under the sun why this is not a good weekend for you. Well, I want to tell you what, when the Holy Spirit is prompting you, when you feel that interior urge and you deny it, oh, do you know what you're really denying? You're denying the graces, the blessings that God wants you to receive. So don't do that to yourself. Don't deprive yourself of everything that God wants for you to experience. So get on out there. Join us. We've got a great roster of speakers, a great group of people. Our guest presenters are absolutely wonderful. You're going to be enthralled with what they have to say. But more than that, what they have to share with you is going to help you to live that abundant life in our Lord Jesus Christ and to share that abundant life with others. I just have a feeling that there's going to be a lot of healing that goes on this weekend. So why not come? Why not join us? Check it out. It is preceded by the Benedicta Enrichment Seminar. Again, a wonderful opportunity for you. Dr. Robert Enright leading that. He's going to be sharing with us about understanding forgiveness. That actually starts tomorrow morning. So if you have an urge to join us for that, why, goodness sakes, you've got to act on that immediately. So I invite you to do that. Join us for that. I think it's going to clear up a whole lot of misconceptions. I think it's also going to open up new pathways for you, new channels that you can enter into to experience not only the forgiveness that you desire, but understanding why it's important for us to forgive. That is a really big question, and we don't often give it a whole lot of consideration. We can get our heels stuck into our opinion and our rights and all of these kinds of things, and what we don't realize is the impact that has on us. The spiritual impact, the emotional impact, the psychological impact, the physical impact. We're going to be finding out what that is, and we're going to be finding out how it is that we can rise above all of that. So I invite you to join us if you can, but you got to get on the stick about that one. Today, again, we're not taking any of your calls. We are going to be spending this whole hour answering a whole bunch of emails. So without further ado, let me welcome you, Sue.
5: Oh, you are rhyming today. I can tell it's going to be a great show.
4: I think it will be. I think it will be because we've got a whole lot of great questions that need to be answered. And some of the questions are questions that we get routinely. Others are brand new kinds of questions. And I think that they're going to be quite interesting to all of our listeners here. And if there's one thing I know, we never run out of questions. And you are one busy woman. I'll tell you what, your little fingers are always tapping those keys and getting great responses to the questions that do come in.
5: Well, I try very, very hard, and thank you, Jesus, for helping me. He guides me every step of the way, and I always manage to find things. You know, I always manage to discover what needs to be discovered. So I thank him for that, for always leading me in the right directions.
4: Yeah, well, you know, and the thing of it is that the world is really needy right now. I think sometimes we don't appreciate how much individuals are longing to hear truth. You know, there's such a cavern in the heart, and it can only be filled with truth. It's a special cavern. It's reserved for the things of the Lord. And oftentimes we don't pay attention to that. And as a result, there's this void, this tremendous void inside of us. And I just want to say to some of you that might be listening for the first time, or even if you've listened on a routine basis, sometimes we sense that void. We don't understand why we feel empty inside. We don't understand why it is that we just can't seem to get a grasp, why we can't seem to move forward, why things just don't seem to work out. Well, that's because there is this void there where God wants to fill us up with his own divine life and even his own divine wisdom. He wants to lead us, and he wants to guide us. And all too often, Sue, we rely on the things of the world. We rely on the what we would consider to be the wisdom of the day and time, or even some ancient esoteric wisdom that we find so often presented to us through the occult and all. But that is not of the Lord. It's only the truth of God that can satisfy that hunger in the heart.
5: That's true. And, you know, I see it all the time. Don't we see it all the time here? It's just out there. People are seeking. They are searching. And as long as they are, God can find them. That's what I say. God can find them as long as they're seeking and their hearts are open.
4: And that's absolutely true. And perhaps one of these questions is going to begin to answer and fill that void in your heart. So I want you to stay tuned. You are listening to Women of Grace Live. I am Johnette Williams, joined here today, as I am every Wednesday, by Sue Brinkman. She is the researcher of our New Age blog. She is on

0: 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So the human family of Jesus reminds us how important the family is in God's creation and in God's plan for humanity. 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
4: This is a Pro-Life Minute with doctors Stephen and Gracie Christie.
5: Here's a pro-choice argument that always makes me cringe. A fetus or embryo is not alive, it's just a clump of cells, and nobody really knows when life begins. What's your answer to that?
6: Sure. Whether or not something is alive is not a matter of philosophy or religion or politics or personal introspection. What is alive or living is a purely scientific question that science has fully settled, and it's spelled out in nearly every embryology and biology textbook used in just about every medical school the world over. There's overwhelming scientific consensus that from the moment of conception, an embryo fulfills all 8 criteria of biological life.
5: That's right. Criteria like the capacity for growth and metabolism, being responsive to stimuli, reproductive capacity, and homeostasis. So why don't we stick to the most basic scientific facts in this debate? Life begins at conception.
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8: Well, you hear that music, and if you didn't know it was Wednesday, now you do. You're listening to Women of Grace Live. I'm Johnette Williams. We are here with Sue Brinkman. She is with us every Wednesday. We talk about the weird and the wacky. We talk about the scary and the occult. We talk about all of those things that can lead us away from truth that are so prevalent in our culture today. Generally speaking, I am inviting you to give us a call with your question. I'm inviting you to text us. But today, we're actually going to a whole lot of calls that have come in. Some of them have been left for us on our listener comment line. We have some emails that we want to get to, and they are really, really good. I think it's going to take us a couple of shows to get through all of them, but today we're going to get started. If you would like to leave a message for us on our listener comment line, simply go out there to your phone, pick it up, punch in these numbers, country code 1-205-795-5773. That's country code 1-205-795-5773. You can also text us. You use the same number to call us as you do text us, and that number is 833-288-EWTN. That's 833-288-3986. Text your questions to us on a day like this. We'll answer them. If you text us during the live show, we'll answer them to the best of our ability when we are live, but we like to dip into all of this. So are you ready to go, Sue?
9: I'm ready as ever.
8: Yeah, I'll tell you
9: Absolutely.
8: What, we've got... Good, good, good. Well, listen to this. Here's the first one we're going to talk about. I once heard you say, Johnette and Sue, starts off that way. I once heard you say that not everything with the word yoga is yoga. I know people in wheelchairs and with limited mobility, and they ask if chair yoga is really yoga and therefore dangerous. Thanks, Jessica.
9: Good question. That's a super question. And the answer to it is yes, it is real yoga. And as a matter of fact, they are presently, this is Yoga Alliance, that's a professional organization that oversees the training of yoga instructors. They are right now in the process of formally recognizing

0: recognizing chair yoga as a type of yoga.
1: Wow.
0: The poses are adaptations of Hatha yoga poses. And they're very, it's very popular in senior centers, adult daycare centers, rehab units, and that are using this. But I looked up an article by a woman by the name of Joanne Spence. She's a chair yoga instructor, and she explains in her article that she says historically yoga was almost entirely non-posture based.
1: Hmm.
0: Yoga originated as a meditation practice. It has a name for it, as far as the Yoga Sutras are concerned, it has a name for it, and it means yoga is the cessation of the fluctuations of the mind. So she said that's really where it comes from. She's been teaching chair yoga for over a decade, and she said, yeah, this is really yoga, although you don't have to stand on your head or be flexible to practice this, but it is real yoga.
1: Wow.
0: And so you need to be... she said it's just not the stuff of super bendy people. This is absolutely, it is real yoga. And as I said, they are in the process of formally recognizing it as a type of yoga. So if you feel uncomfortable being involved in yoga for the many reasons that we elaborate on our show, you must include chair yoga on your not-to-do list because it is yoga.
1: Yeah. Well, you know, I'm glad that you did the research on that and you checked that out because, Sue, very often, you know, on the internet, you know, these commercials pop up here and there and everywhere, even in some of the various kinds of games that you can play on your phone. And I know that you have some games that you play. There's a few that I play. And one of the ads that comes up routinely is chair yoga. And so I wondered about that myself. So this was a really insightful question and a good one to ask. It looks benign, but that's just the problem with so many of these things. They do look benign, but the fact of the matter is they're not benign. So beware, you know, beware, be cautious. And if you get a check in your spirit, it's wise to pay attention to that, don't you think?
0: Yeah, absolutely it is. And I always tell people, be careful of any workout, any physical fitness workout that is that involves Eastern religion or has any religion attached to it. You don't need religion to get a good workout. And these all have religious baggage to them. Yoga, Tai Chi, they all have this baggage attached to them. And I say to people, why fool with this? You don't know what your instructor might decide to introduce into a class. You know, even the Namaste bow is very Hindu in practice and meaning. And a lot of people say, well, I just, you know, changed the name to be Jesus. But Jesus tells us in Deuteronomy, he says, do not worship me the way the pagans do.
1: Yeah.
0: He doesn't want you to be using his name when you're bowing Namaste to Brahman, to the god of the Hindus. I mean, he doesn't want that. He comes right out and says it. No, I don't want you to do that. And me having, you know, in the past been a fitness instructor, I could say, you don't need to.
1: Yeah.
0: There's plenty of other things out there that don't have all the religion attached to it. I think it's a good kind of a rule of thumb. And I think a lot of people do listen to that check in the spirit when you see something that does have a little bit of religion attached to it to write into us. That's the check of the spirit there in motion when they decide, you know what, I'm just going to send this question into them, or I'm just going to call, you know, during the show or whatever. Ask the question. And we will look into it. If we've never heard of it before, we will look into it. I think we just recently did a couple of things on some new movements that are Eastern. Wanjin, I think, was one of them. And so they're always popping up. I mean, every time you turn around, they're out there. And they're trendy. They're very trendy. And all the fitness centers want to offer them to people because they're marketers. And they're going to give the market what it wants. Yeah. And because we seem to be so enamored with Eastern religions and Eastern practices of breathing, especially breathing and meditation techniques and that, it ends up in those gyms and you end up getting swept into them. And as I said, you don't know what the teachers are going to introduce to you. And once you're in the class, you're sort of like a sitting duck, right?
1: Well, that's exactly right.
0: You've got to be careful.
1: Yeah, you have to be very, very careful. And I'm glad that you pointed out that these things are trendy. And for that reason, they morph off, you know, and they kind of, I don't know, they're kind of like a blob. You can't quite pin it to the wall, you know what I mean? And the fact of the matter is, this is why you have to beware. And this is why knowing the essential things about the occult, knowing the essential things about some of these modalities and these exercise routines, supposed exercise routines, knowing some of the basics about them is very, very helpful, because you can spot it. The spots are always there. Sometimes they're concealed, but they're there. So that was a good question, and I thank you for that, Jessica. Here's another one, Sue. And this is one where, you know, we've talked about this in the past, but boy, oh boy, this thing just does not die. Hi, Johnette and Sue. I've heard you caution listeners against the Enneagram, and I wanted to get your take on something. Back in 1992, during marriage prep at my Catholic parish, our engaged couples retreat included a session built around the 9 personalities of Christ. The idea being that each type reflects an aspect of Christ, and that spouses grow by recognizing these traits in each other and helping one another become more whole. I found it genuinely helpful and have returned to it many times over the years. What you've described on your show sounds quite different and a little unsettling from what I experienced. How does this Christ-centered framing compare to the version you've warned about? Is there a meaningful distinction, or is this just a repackaging of the same underlying system? This is a great question, Sue. We were just talking about things, you know, being blobby and morphing off. Talk with us first about the Enneagram.
0: Yeah, the Enneagram is a 9-point personality system. It is like a 9-pointed star, in which they have 9 human personality types, and they're represented by equally distant points on the circumference. And these numbers are then connected by arrows to a totem of some kind. Each one of the Enneagram numbers has its own totem animal. Sort of like the perfectionist reformer is the terrier, the helper is the cat, the status seeker is the peacock. That's the basic Enneagram. Now, the Enneagram actually came from the Sufi religion. Most people don't know this. It was originally used by the Sufis for fortune telling through numerology. That's really where that came from. Now, what we do is what we've adapted it. Some Catholic priests, by the way, very, very heavily were involved in this back in the 60s and 70s. Father Pacwa mm-hmm. writes about it very much in seminaries. They were using this Enneagram as a personality, you know, typing system. The problem with this, and especially with the 9 personalities of Christ, some claim that it can help you to identify the personalities of Christ, but the Vatican has been very explicit in warning against how the Enneagram introduces ambiguity into the Christian faith, and it risks promoting non-Christian Gnosticism. It's rooted in esoteric mysticism, which you know, in Gnosticism, which means seeking enlightenment through secret knowledge rather than through Christ. Mm-hmm. I don't think it matters what kind of version you're using of the Enneagram. The Enneagram in itself, the Vatican has specifically said not to use, and especially not for any matters of spiritual direction. It should never be used for that purpose. And as I just explained, the history of the thing, that's the tree that this thing grew on, was the Sufi religion used for fortune telling through numerology and as a symbol of the 9 stages of enlightenment rather than the 9 personality types that we put onto it in the West. We believed that we could put personalities onto it instead. But you're still using the same system. So it's very, you should not use it. You should not use it. If you're getting something out of it, it's probably from something else other than that, is what I always tell people. It can't be what they're talking about, because that's not a helpful system to figuring out anything, really. So I would stay away from the Enneagram, and regardless of how much you think you might have gotten out of it in the past, I would just substitute that for Christ and say, Jesus, could you give me something new? Could you give me something else? Because I don't feel comfortable. Obviously, this person did not feel comfortable with the Enneagram because she wrote to us. She took the time to write to us.
1: Well, she talked about, you know, something that is called the 9 personalities of Christ. And did you talk on that? If you did, it skipped over my mind. But is that just a take off of this?
0: Yes, it's absolutely it's a takeoff for that. And people think that they can then discover. Some people claim this. Some use the Enneagram. That's the other thing about the Enneagram that's very difficult. Every Enneagram is essentially different. So if you get a reading at Enneagram at such and such a parish or center, wherever you're going, and you don't like it, just go down the street to the other place that offers, because you'll probably get a different one. There's absolutely no regulation to it. They're kind of all over the map. But some people have claimed that it has helped to identify the various personalities of Christ. And that, of course, is the Catholic Church does not agree with, and as I said, has issued strong warnings against using the Enneagram.
1: Yeah, yeah, and I totally agree with that. And anything, you know, basically that, as you said, has that as its basis is not worth using. You know what amazes me? You know, especially like in these various kinds of outreaches, which are all good and wholesome. You know, it's very important to prepare couples for marriage. You know, my husband always comments, you know, it takes 8 years for a man to become a priest, right? He says it takes, you know, 10 years in most religious orders for somebody to become fully professed. But it takes a weekend for, a man and a woman to basically be prepared for marriage. You can't prepare for marriage in a weekend. But I understand the attempt. That's well intended. And there was a period of time where marriage was a stable thing. And so, you know, many young couples had a good witness. They had their parents to witness to that. But today, that's not the case. So before I go off on a tangent with regard to that, one of the things that I want to mention is, rather than trying to come up with all of these kind of, I'm going to use the word again, trendy things, all of these things that they think is going to market something well, you know, like the nine personalities of Christ. How about just talking about virtue? How about just talking about, you know, the three theological virtues and then the four cardinal virtues and some of the subsets that come under those? How about putting that out there and say, start practicing that. Start practicing prudence. Start practicing docility. Start practicing generosity of heart.
0: Right.
1: You know, what about those? Why
0: exactly
1: do we have to do all these things with all of this stuff when we have the whole of it, you know, contained within rich Catholic bona fide spiritual teaching?
0: Exactly. Look at the fruits of the Spirit from Galatians. That lists really the nine true marks of a Christ-like character: love, joy, peace, patience, kindness, goodness, faithfulness, gentleness, self-control. I mean, this is what we should be striving to achieve in you know, our road to Christian perfection. We really should be doing that rather than fooling around with this gimmickry.
1: Right.
0: To me, it's just gimmickry. You know, it attributes these personality types and then personal faults that are attached to them, and they call that the root sin for that personality type. What does that do, Jeanette? That undermines individual responsibility and the whole Christian concept of personal sin. It was like, oh, that's just how I am. That's my personality. So I'm given to this sin. This is what the Enneagram does. It introduces, like the Vatican said, all kinds of ambiguity into the Christian life. And it just it should be avoided. Even all the different variations of it, like the nine personalities of Christ and all these different things, it just putting different labels on it doesn't change what the thing is. It comes from Sufi mysticism. That's what it's founded upon, and we don't need to be involved in it and shouldn't be using it at all.
1: That's right. Well, there you go, friends. I mean, you summed up perfectly there, Sue. And we've got another question. Are you ready to go?
0: Yep.
1: Okay, this was a caller, and the caller asked this. I don't have a name. Inquiring about Rife machines and their use. A friend has used it and has had success with it. Are they good or bad? What about Rife machines, Sue?
0: Bad, very bad. It's based on, listen to what it's based on now. It's based on a pseudoscience known as radionics, which asserts that diseases can be diagnosed by the frequencies they emit, and that by feeding the body with the proper vibration, that can be cured. Does that sound like something that's, you know, it's, to me, it sounds like something that came out of a B-rated horror movie. This is not anything even remotely scientifically true. It's the FDA warns against the use of these machines. They are nothing but hokey gadgets. People claim that, you know, they can use them to detect all kinds of diseases. It is not to be used that way. It is not a diagnostic tool. And in fact, if you are somewhere, you should report that the use of that to the FDA, that certain person is using Rife machines. They should not be allowed to use them. And you should report it if you see it anywhere. That's how hokey they are. You can't diagnose anything with a Rife machine.
1: Well, there you go. The fact that this person's friend has had success with it is probably more placebo effect, would you guess?
0: Absolutely. It's not, it has nothing to do with a Rife machine. There's no vibrations in illness or sickness. That's it just doesn't happen.
1: We're going to a break really fast here, but do you remember years ago, Sue, when they used to have those machines and the women would strap a belt around them and the whole machine would make you vibrate and that was supposed to just vibrate the fat off your body?
0: Yeah, we thought that was going
1: to make us get skinny. Absolutely. Oh, gracious. Well, listen, we're going to a break on that one, friends, and we'll be right back. Stay with us. You're listening to Women of Grace Live. I'm Janet Williams. It's Wednesday.

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1: I loved his East Coast down-to-earth style. He was from New Jersey, of course, living there as well. And I just love the fact that he was direct but loving, but always spoke truth. And just, you know, said it to us like it is and like it was. What a gift he was to the priesthood, and what a gift he is to all of us. And we can ask him to pray for us.
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6: 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I'm Johnette Williams. So happy to be with you today, as I am every morning, Monday through Friday at this same time on the same station, as we discuss issues of importance to your life and your faith. 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And I'm going to give you some information on how you can do that when that situation occurs. First of all, we've got a fabulous listener comment line. 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That's country code 1-205-795-5773. Another way that you can get a question to us when it's just, you know, beating you down in the middle of the night, just email it to us. 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That number is 833-288-EWTN. 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But I'll tell you what, we've got another solution for you, especially if it's a question relating to something regarding the New Age. 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Sue Brinkman, our Wednesday guest, who is with us today, it being Wednesday, writes a beautiful blog, just chock full of questions that have been asked, and Sue's well-researched, in-depth answers to those questions. And I'm telling you, we've got at least 2,000. We could be well over that at this point in time. I don't know. Sue knows better. But we have got all kinds of answers to questions that you might have. And you can actually research it by topic of interest, because there's so many of them. She's written several articles on given areas over these years. 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Well, Sue, we've got lots of questions, and I'm glad we've got lots of time left in our program, a full half hour just about. So let's get going with that. Oh, and before we do, I do want to remind you, get out to that website, womenofgrace.com. Join us this weekend at Malvern Retreat House. All of the information's there. You can register there. Okay, Vanessa, do you want to get up the caller on the line there so we can hear the question?
7: Hi, this is Anne from Canton, Ohio. I'm listening to Women of Grace on YouTube right now. I just have a question about vision boards and like dream catchers, stuff like that. I just was wondering if that is considered like the occultish items, as you know, I'm getting closer in my Catholic faith. So I was just wondering if these items, like I have a dream catcher in my room, should I take this dream catcher down? I already took my vision board down because that was mentioned as like manifestation, and also unknowingly doing these things. Should I go to confession and repent? I mean, I've already asked God for his forgiveness, but is this something that I should take to confession? Thank you.
6: Well, that's a really good question, and if I can take a stab at the last answer, you know, here's the thing. When we sense that we have sinned, whether we knew we were committing a sin or we didn't, right on the spot, we do repent. We do ask God for his forgiveness, but it's really good to take it to the sacrament of confession, because there not only do we receive absolution for that sin, but we also receive the grace. One, the grace that's been taken away by that sin, but also a fortifying grace, a grace that strengthens us against like kinds of sins in the future, a grace that we can call upon to be actual to us in the given moment when we might be tempted in that same direction. So I certainly would do that. Sue, you're welcome to add to that, but then go into the rest of the question.
8: Yeah, and it's never a bad idea to go to confession and confess it. I say to myself, my rule of thumb is if I even have any question about whether or not I should confess it, I confess it, just to be sure. And you do want to, I think, confess both the manifesting that you were talking about, which is vision boards. I'll get into that really in a second, and also the dream catcher, because a dream catcher is based in superstition. Native Americans believe that the night air is filled with dreams, both good and bad dreams, and that they would hang this dream catcher over or near their bed at night in order to filter their dreams. So you're attributing a power to this thing that it really doesn't have, and therefore are participating in superstition, and a superstition that in this case is based in a pagan belief system. So I would get rid of the dream catcher. Yeah, I would absolutely confess that you were using it. Whatever the purposes were, I don't know. The caller didn't really say why she was using it, but I would just definitely take that to confession. And now, as far as the vision boards are, vision boards is just another way of practicing the law of attraction. And the law of attraction is the belief that we attract into our lives whatever we're focusing on. And it's really believed that regardless of your age, your religious beliefs, whatever, you're all susceptible to the laws which govern the universe. So that's where the law of attraction comes from, is from the universe. And that the law of attraction uses the power of the mind to translate whatever is in our thoughts and materialize them into reality by the power of this universe. So in basic terms, all thoughts turn into things eventually. This is the New Age version of the law of attraction. Mm-hmm. And by thinking a certain way, you attract either negative or positive experiences into your life. And this is based on the belief that thoughts are made from pure energy, and that energy, like energy, attracts like energy from the universe. Now, the vision board, what is that? That's where you put up on a board everything that you would like to have. And you use that vision board to keep reminding yourself to visualize these things that you want. What you're trying to do then is manipulate this universe in order to make these things come true. Now, if you are using a vision board and you are just using that just to kind of remind yourself of goals that you have and that you need to continue to work toward, that's fine. But if you're putting it up there and thinking that if you visualize it, look at it enough and think about it enough that you can make it happen, now you've crossed the line. And you've gotten now into superstition. So really this whole vision board thing is part and parcel of law of attraction, which nowadays, by the way, is called manifesting. They've kind of put a new name on that. But that's really where this is all coming from. And you have to be very careful what you're doing with your vision board. As I said, it's okay to put up a board in your room, to put things on it that you really would like to achieve in your life, maybe to publish a book or to buy a house or whatever. That's fine. But, you know, once you've set your goals and then you start working towards your goals, that's a great thing to do. But if you are thinking that just envisioning these and just visualizing these things is going to make them happen, now you're stepping across the line. So I would be careful with both of those things. And if you have used them and in a way that you think may have crossed that line, always go ahead and take it to confession. Take it to confession and ask the Lord for his forgiveness.
6: Well, you know, it's an interesting thing. Yeah, I want to pick up on a comment that you made there, you know, that now they call it manifesting, but it's really the law of attraction. This is the other thing. You know, it's all deceptive. And basically, it's just a new term for an old thing. But this is the way they keep it alive. And this is one of the reasons why it's very helpful to understand the underlying, if you want, philosophy or the underlying concept that's at the heart of these things, because you can identify that sometimes more easily than by the name, you know. And I can understand why people get confused. It's very, very confusing. And to stay abreast of it, to stay on top of it, is an ongoing job, which is why you do that, you know, because it takes a constant effort to be looking at all of these things and to analyze them and to determine what is really at the heart of them, and to make that apparent to other people. And not many people have the time to do that, nor the energy to do that. And Sue, I'll tell you, you know, we've talked about this in the past, that when the New Age first began to burgeon here in our culture, there were a lot of people that were doing a whole lot of work on it. But all of those people, the vast majority of them have stopped doing it. We have continued in this area. Because even though, you know, those basic kinds of things were discussed at that point in time, the fact is they do take on these new false faces. It's just like what demons do. They hide behind these things. It's all a big false face. And it's the same with these.
8: Absolutely is.
6: It's the same thing. It's just a false face over it.
8: Exactly. They just change the name. They put a different label on it. It's a different package. And people fall into it. But it all goes back to new thought.
6: Yeah,
8: everything about
6: right.
8: the law of attraction all goes back to Phineas Quimby, which is a 19th century spiritualist, and all the way back to that, Hinduism, Transcendentalism, none of which is compatible with Christianity, by the way. That's where that all comes from. And it's just like you said, they just update it. What I find to be law of attraction is, the law of attraction to me is very cruel, because what it says is if you want to attract something into your life, but you say you have negative emotions about it or limiting beliefs around it, then you actually prevent it from coming into your life. Or you can make things happen in your life by not thinking the right way.
6: Mm-hmm.
8: So how do you explain that to somebody who suffers a terrible tragedy in their family, say? Are you saying to them that that's your fault because you weren't thinking the right way and you allowed this to come into your life? I find the law of attraction to be extremely cruel. And heartless, in that if you really follow it through and really, you know, listen to what it's teaching and imagine practicing that, that's exactly what they're saying to you, that whatever happens to you in your life is your fault because you either thought the right way or the wrong way.
6: Mm-hmm. Well, and I've got to say, you know, I've told the story before, and I'll tell it again, that years and years ago, when I was a teacher, I taught school with a dear woman, and she and I were friends, and her husband and my husband were friends, and you know, we would get together at each other's houses and stuff like that, like young couples do, and she developed breast cancer at a young age, like in her, I guess it was probably in her mid to late 30s. She died at 39 from breast cancer. But I'll never forget, you know, sitting at her kitchen table, and she talked with me, you know, about the fact that the doctors told her there was nothing left that they could do, that they had exhausted all of their resources, and, you know, she basically was going to die. And she said, you know, Johnette, she said, I did everything I could possibly do. And she says, I just tried to think all positive thoughts. But I must have been thinking negative thoughts too. And it was like,
8: aww.
6: You know, there she is. She's dying. And she's telling me that it's her fault because she didn't think properly. And when you say cruel, that's absolutely horrid and cruel. And of course, I talked with her about that, you know, and tried to speak truth to her about that, to mitigate that horrible misunderstanding that she had. But this, when you talk about cruelty, you're not kidding, Sue. I mean, it really ultimately is cruel. And all people look at, they see, you know, well, I can make myself rich. I can do this. I can do that. Come on, folks. That's just not the case. And we all know that. Do you have anything else you want to say about that, or we'll move right on?
8: I think we can go ahead and try our next call.
6: Okie dokie. Let's go to the next caller then. Vanessa?
9: Hi, my name is Robin, and I'm from East Central Illinois, and I have a question about acupuncture and acupressure. Are those religions, or are those something that could open a channel to the evil one? And also certain kinds of massage? Just to clarify, thank you very much.
6: Good question, and not an unusual one for us.
8: No, absolutely not. But it's still a good one, acupuncture and acupressure. That is based in traditional Chinese medicine and the belief that a universal life force known as qi runs through the body through 14 channels, which they call meridians. And practitioners believe that sickness can be caused by blockages in the flow of this qi or imbalances in two opposing energies known as yin and yang. And in order to cure illness and other maladies, they use a needle or pressure, in the case of acupressure, that's applied to any one of hundreds of points on the body along these meridians. They call them acupoints, which are thought to correspond to specific organs or body systems. It's practiced all around the world, acupuncture and acupressure. There is virtually no scientific evidence to support its efficacy for anything other than nausea and some types of pain, and even those conclusions were not really very convincing. There's a reason why people are relieved by acupuncture, but it has nothing to do with these meridians, because qi doesn't exist. But qi, ki, prana, I'm sure people are very familiar with those names. That's named in the Vatican document, Jesus Christ, the bearer of the water of life, as the New Age God. That's their God, this energy force that comes from the universe that is able to heal people and cure people of things and manifest things, as we were just talking about earlier. So it's never been proven, by the way, scientifically, but we do know that when you puncture the skin with a needle, it releases, pain-relieving endorphins, different kinds of chemicals in the body that lend relief to the sufferer. We know that, and that's why people say, but it works for me. It makes everything feel great. It's true. That's not all in their minds. It really does, but it's doing so for a physiological reason, not because of qi running through 14 meridians in your body. It has nothing to do with that. So it is very much centered in a worldview that is not compatible with Christianity. Traditional Chinese medicine is not. It is not something that's compatible with Christianity, so you need to stay away from that. It's pantheistic in its belief system, not compatible with us. We have a lot of blogs about it on there, different research that's been done in it, trying to find, different clues about, whether or not it works. And even, there was one study that was published actually in one of their own acupuncture magazines, medical magazines, and they admitted that acupuncturists don't agree on where the acupoints are on the body, which pretty much negates the whole practice. They don't agree where they are. So how do you know that you're putting this needle in something because you have a kidney problem? This guy, puts it in your, left hand wrist, and the other guy puts it on your left hand, in your elbow, and says, no, that's the kidney. So Yeah, acupuncture has a lot of problems, although it's very, very much infiltrated into our medical system here. Yeah. Very much has.
6: It's so strange because, the golden rule used to be scientific, investigation and scientific experimentation. And none of this stuff has been proven by either of those two realities, none of them have stood the test of either of those, and of course it wouldn't, because it's really a belief system as opposed to a medically based reality, but as you say, there is that the endorphins to get released. There is that. So you can feel better for a little while. So I don't know. I stay away from it because its roots are no good. You know, bad roots, you know, bad fruit. So we want to look at it that way.
8: Exactly. Exactly. Yeah. And it has a spiritual component to it. You know, acupuncture is a form of traditional Chinese medicine. And it has this as its goal, the restoration of harmony to each organ system in the body in order to resolve not only physical, but emotional and spiritual imbalances as well. So, you know, I actually personally spoke with a former acupuncturist who practiced traditional Chinese medicine form of acupuncture and said that the procedure is routinely used to rid the body of bad spirits, much like she compared it to our rite of exorcism.
6: Oh, dear.
8: She even said that the acupuncturist will wear special clothing during the procedure to avoid contamination from these spirits. And now they often will open a window or a door in order to let the spirits out of the room. So it's got a spiritual component to it as well. Most people probably don't know that. You know, that's why we do this research, right? We try
6: exactly
8: to, you know, come up with it and find this information for them to put it before them. So anyway, I would avoid acupuncture, acupressure.
6: Well, there you have it, friends. Just avoid it. Just plain avoid it. That's the best way to save yourself from a lot of heartache in the future. Let's go to the next caller.
10: I was wondering if it's okay for us to use grounding mat or grounding arm pads. Thank you.
6: Okay, now this is a new one on me. I have not really heard these about this.
8: Yeah, grounding is actually very popular, Johnette, very popular. We've been researching it actually since 2013 when I started to cover this. And they've done a lot of different tests on it to see if any of this stuff really works. And as of right now, in 2026, it's still pseudoscience. For those who never heard of it, the premise of grounding is that by taking off your rubber-soled shoes and walking barefoot in the earth, you're able to absorb electrons from the earth that can heal you.
6: Oh, now I have heard of that. That's what that's called.
8: Yes.
6: Okay.
8: So earthing generates this powerful, they say, and positive shift in the electrical state of the body and restores natural self-healing and self-regulating mechanisms, and that it allows this transfer of electrons. The Earth's natural subtle energy. Now, notice how they say subtle energy. What they're talking about there is not veritable forms, you know, proven forms of energy. This is putative forms of energy like chi and ki and prana that really we've never substantiated them to even exist. Mm. So this is really not in the realm of – the whole transfer of electron thing is not in the realm of serious science. The most of those claims are based upon the erroneous notion that in our natural state – primitive man was more connected to the earth by walking barefoot. And this enabled electrons to flow to and from our bodies, creating a kind of electrical homeostasis that was supposedly good for our health. But in the modern world, you know, we live in buildings, we wear rubber-soled shoes, and that isolates us from that. And that's what they're saying is, oh, this is what's causing all of our problems here. But that, you know, modern science has tested that. And the assertion just lacks merit. Anyway, I would not get involved in it and the different mats and stuff that they put out there. It's just part of the wellness industry. You have to really look very hard at some of the products that are put out there in the wellness industry. And don't be, you know, ashamed, to go out there and check it out and not necessarily on the seller's website, you know, type in there something like earthing science. Put earthing and science in Google, and it'll bring up to you all this information that I'm giving to you now. What science has been produced, what the science itself is according to them, and what our science is actually saying about it. So always good to ask these questions and to dig deeper.
6: Well, I'll tell you what, thank you everybody for sending these good questions in and leaving them for us on our listener comment line. Sue, thank you for doing all of the excellent research that you do that helps us to keep ourselves on that straight and narrow path that leads to our Lord Jesus Christ. We don't want to veer to the left, nor do we want to veer to the right. We want to stay smack dab in the middle and head directly in his direction. 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Sue Brinkman's blogs are excellent, and they're there for you in the library. She even has some of them on podcast format for you. You can check those out. So we're together again. God bless you now. Bye-bye.
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0: that forever be praised, blessed, loved, adored, glorified, the most holy, most sacred, most adorable, most mysterious, most ineffable name of God, in heaven, on earth, and in the nether worlds, by all the creatures coming forth from the hands of God, and by the sacred heart of our Lord Jesus Christ, in the most holy sacrament of the altar, fiat.
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3: EWTN Radio, in partnership with Ave Maria Radio, presents Christ is the Answer with Father John Ricardo. Father Ricardo is a priest and parish pastor in the Archdiocese of Detroit. He also serves as a consultant to the Archdiocesan Department of Evangelism, Catechesis, and Schools. Father Ricardo completed his graduate studies at Sacred Heart Major Seminary in Detroit and the Gregorian University in Rome. He was ordained in 1996. This episode is entitled RCIA for Catholics Number 19, Sacraments Number 4. Today's show is program number 764. And now here's Father John Ricardo. We hope you enjoy.
4: We are going to tonight try to tackle the anointing of the sick. Let's do a little quick background and then we'll dive into these questions, and I think we'll apply all this together. I think it'll work fine. I did not list the section in the Catechism, but just so that you have it there as a reference, it's paragraphs 1499 to 1532. Those would be helpful to read. This is another place where I can't say this often enough, but the Catechism is not dry reading. It may be dense at times, but especially when you're getting into things like this, it's very helpful. So I just want to continue to encourage people to go back to it, and to go back to it with your Bible, because it's repeatedly footnoted to Scripture. I want to look at this coming Sunday's Gospel. One of the reasons why I wanted to do this sacrament this week, because I think this helps set a context for the topic. It's Mark chapter 2, starting in verse 1. It's a story we all know, so the danger, again, this coming Sunday is going to be not to tune out, because we know this, and yet it's important to remember that we don't know it, because every time we hear the Scripture, it's new, because you and I are different. It says, when Jesus returned to Capernaum after some days, it was reported that he was at home. This is one of those stories where you really have to do everything you can to try to picture this. Okay, so the Lord has just healed a leper. He's been healing in Simon's house in Capernaum. He's off in Galilee healing around the region. And now he comes back, and there is a buzz. There is a huge buzz, because this man has done extraordinary things, and people find out that he is back in town, and so people come to see him. And many were gathered together, so that there was no longer room for them, not even about the door. And he was preaching the word to them. So again, picture that. Contrary again to all of our experience of religious ed, or much of our experience of religious ed, they can't get enough of Jesus. I keep repeating Peter Kraft, you know, but we've undone the miracle of Cana. We have turned wine back into water and made the gospel boring. But God is not boring. I think it's Frank Sheed in one of his books who says, the people who hung out with Jesus were people who were very easily bored. Tax collectors, prostitutes, and sinners. People who thought the answer to life was money, sex, or just living for myself, until they met him. And then they met him and they realized they were wrong. We tend to think, the world, tends to think of God as somehow being boring, when in fact the opposite is true. Jesus is, this is again, I think, something that Peter Kraft says, is the only person who never bored anybody. He might have annoyed you, but he never bored you. And so they've flocked to him. They not only perceive, they've seen the powerful things that he's done. Starting in verse 3, and they came to him, bringing to him a paralytic carried by four men. And when they could not get near him because of the crowd, they removed the roof above him. And when they had made an opening, they let down the pallet on which the paralytic lay. And when Jesus saw their faith, notice that, when he saw their faith, not the man's faith, the faith of the people who brought the man to Jesus. When he saw their faith, he said to the paralytic, child, your sins are forgiven. Now, you have to picture this. Imagine you're one of the paralytic's friends. So you either saw Jesus last time he was in town, maybe you were there in Simon's house when he healed Simon's mother-in-law and then all these other people who were there, or maybe you've just heard about him, but Jesus is back in town and you're pretty excited because one of your good friends can't move and you go get him. It's like, come on, Bob, let's go get Larry and bring him over to Jesus. Maybe he'll heal him too. So, you know, Bob and I and Chris and Mike, we pick him up and put him on a pallet and start walking through town. We get to the house and can't get into the house. It's like, oh, this isn't good. So, you know, we climb up on the roof, cut a hole in the roof. We raise, you know, Larry up, drop Larry down in front of Jesus. Jesus looks at him and says, I forgive you. If Bob and I are up on the roof, that is not what we were looking to hear. We did not drag Larry through town and drop him down in the middle of this man who's healed people to hear him say, I forgive you. We would be up there going, hey, you might not have noticed this. He can't move. That's why we brought him to you. The man can't move. What's with this, I forgive you? And Jesus goes on to heal the man physically, but only because people are there who say to themselves, what in the world does this man think he is? As no one can forgive sins but God. And Jesus turns to those who are thinking this way and says, let me ask you a question. Which is harder to say to somebody, or which is easier to say? Your sins are forgiven, or rise, pick up your mat, and walk? It's important we get the answer to this question right, huh? Which is easier to say to somebody? Your sins are forgiven, right? Because there's no empirical way to judge that, right? But if I say to a man who can't walk, rise, get up and walk, and he gets up and walks, then you can trust that when I told the man, your sins are forgiven, his sins were forgiven. So Jesus looks at the Pharisees and the scribes there and says, but that you will know that when I tell him he's forgiven, I will heal him. So get up and walk. Which was apparently not at all Jesus' intent with this man. He only did it either to confirm to the crowd or maybe even to this man that in fact the real illness, and that's why this is a significant passage for anointing, was healed. The reason why it's, I think, a helpful passage for us to begin this with is when we either bring a friend to get anointed, or more so when we come to be anointed, much like the friends of the paralytic, we're often so sure what is the sickness. We're rarely right. We're rarely right. And so you ask the question, what happens? But suffice to say for right now anyway, is what happens is it always works. And by that I mean, oftentimes, I know that many people's approach is something like this is Catholic roulette or a mentality of, gosh, I hope this really takes as they get anointed, without realizing this is a sacrament which brings about what it signifies. So you don't walk back from communion, at least you shouldn't, and be saying, now, did I get Jesus or didn't I get Jesus? You know, you shouldn't walk out of confession and go, was I really forgiven or not? Hopefully you didn't walk off the altar after you were married and go, now, was I really married? Or was I not married? The sacraments work. So when you are anointed, I think we can say you both are, A-R-E, healed and will be healed. The question is how? And that varies. But you're always healed. We have to say something about the whole reality of suffering in order to talk a little bit about this sacrament. Pretty clearly, sickness, pain, suffering, and death, above all, are among the greatest tragedies in life. And they can have two effects. They either draw you closer to God, or they push you away. And if you read most of the books being written right now by especially the European and the English anti-theists, like Sam Harris and Richard Dawkins and other people, one of their largest objections to the existence of God, and it's not a new objection, it's been one of the oldest objections to God, is suffering. And the argument goes something like, either God is not good, or God is not powerful. If he was all good, he wouldn't let suffering happen. If he was all powerful, he would stop it. Suffering happens, therefore, he's either not good, or he's not all that powerful. Therefore, there's no real God. And in one way or another, that's the argument. And it's important to state, it's a heck of an argument. I mean, it really is. It's a heck of an argument. Suffering, especially devoid or removed from the cross, would be a trump card in many ways. It's only in light of Jesus' passion that we can begin to even make a response to this. That's why the response to this is not some sort of philosophical answer. It's a historical event, the historical event of God suffering for his creature. In the Old Testament, you see the Israelites rightly grasping a connection between sickness and pain and suffering and death.

sin unleashed hell into the world. And so you have this rupture of the relationship with God, this rupture of the relationship between men and women, this rupture within the human person, a rupture between us and creation, whether it's us and the animals or us and the rest of creation. It unleashed suffering, it unleashed death. Just that one sin has brought with it disaster, which is why we have a hard time, many of us, really looking at a crucifix. It's like, why? Why did that have to happen? And when we ask that question, in many ways, it reveals a lack of an understanding of just how I have missed the mark, we could say, and failed to live the life that I was created to live. The point here is not that it's necessarily the result of your sin that you're suffering, or my sin that I'm suffering, but the result of sin, in the abstract, we could say, maybe, has brought suffering and especially death into the world. It was never the plan. Before the fall, there was no suffering. There was no pain. There was no childbirth pain. There was no toil. That was not how God made us or what he made us for. But the Israelites also grasped, especially in the prophets and especially in Isaiah. If you got a Bible, flip to Isaiah 53, this passage that we hear every Good Friday. They grasped that somehow suffering might be able to have a redemptive meaning. And so it says, starting in verse 1 of chapter 53, "Who has believed what we have heard? And to whom has the arm of the Lord been revealed? For he grew up before him like a young plant, and like a root out of dry ground. He had no form or comeliness that we should look at him, no beauty that we should desire him. He was despised and rejected by men, a man of sorrows and acquainted with grief, and as one from whom men hide their faces. He was despised, and we esteemed him not. But surely he has borne our griefs and carried our sorrows. Yet we esteemed him stricken, struck down by God, and afflicted. But he was wounded for our transgressions. He was bruised for our iniquities. Upon him was the chastisement that made us whole, and with his stripes we are healed. All we like sheep have gone astray. We have turned every one to his own way. And the Lord has laid on him the iniquity of us all. He was oppressed and he was afflicted, yet he opened not his mouth. Like a lamb that is led to the slaughter, and like a sheep that before it shears is silent, so he opened not his mouth. By oppression and judgment he was taken away. And as for his generation, who considered that he was cut off out of the land of the living, stricken for the transgression of my people. And they made his grave with the wicked, and with a rich man in his death, although he had done no violence, and there was no deceit in his mouth. Yet it was the will of the Lord to bruise him. He has put him to grief. When he makes himself an offering for sin, he shall see his offspring, he shall prolong his days. The will of the Lord shall prosper in his hand. He shall see the fruit of the travail of his soul and be satisfied. By his knowledge shall the righteous one, my servant, make many to be accounted righteous, and he shall bear their iniquities." This is obviously a prophecy of what the Lord has come to do. The point here is that the Lord has foretold that by his suffering, by someone's suffering, the world would be made right. That's going to be key. Let's look quickly at Jesus' ministry, just to keep building on this, and then we'll throw it towards the sacrament in a particular way. Obviously, Jesus came to heal, huh? Body, mind, soul, the whole person. He didn't come just to save souls. I hate that expression. Jesus came to save my soul. No, he didn't. He came to save me. If by soul you mean the whole person, great. But Jesus has not just come to save a part of me. He's come to save me. And to save me, in other words, is to make me healthy, make me whole, put me back together. I am, and you are too, Humpty Dumpty. We have broken badly, and he's come to heal us. And we see throughout the pages of the New Testament, this passage in Mark that we just looked at, the passages before it that we've been hearing in the Gospels, passages that we hear in every page of the Gospel, huh? Jesus going about the work of physically healing, whether it's the blind or the lame or the leprous or the deaf. Today's Gospel, it's the second story now in Mark's Gospel where we've seen him cure a man who's blind. He spits in the man's eye, for crying out loud, and then lays his hands on him and heals him. So we see Jesus do this all the time.
And usually when he does this, he doesn't simply speak, he uses gestures. You know, he makes mud out of the clay. He spits in the ground and makes mud. Or he spits right into the man's eye, which is literally what the gospel says today. He spit into his eye. And

0: then laid hands on him. Maybe that's why he took him away from the crowd, so that they wouldn't begin to yell at him. I don't know. And it's important to realize, we've said this a number of occasions now, but in the sacraments, the ministry that we see Jesus doing while he's walking the earth continues now. So the healing that he was doing as he walked the earth continues to happen with us now. Just like he forgave sins while he walked the earth, he continues to forgive sins. Jesus is the one who administers the sacraments. When someone's baptized, Jesus baptizes. Who can forgive sins but God? No one. The priest has the authority given to him by the Lord, but it's the Lord who forgives. And in this case, it's the Lord who heals. And the Lord who healed then continues to heal now in a multitude of ways. So the Lord continues to touch us. And he continues to touch us in the same way that the Lord touched people then, that is to say, by using things. Remember the first night when we talked about the nature of the sacraments and why are there sacraments? And one of the reasons is because of the way that we have been made, which is that we have a body and a soul. So matter matters. That's why your house is not just a bunch of white walls. Matter matters. You like art. You put pictures up. You use color. You like music. You like whatever. Matter matters. But Jesus didn't heal everybody, clearly. He only raised 3 people from the dead. People were dying all around him. In fact, one of my images of Jesus that's helpful for me, not so I can be lazy, but just helpful for me because I can't possibly do enough, is picturing the Lord in bed at night, sleeping soundly while people are dying all around him. And that's helpful because I try to say, okay, why can you do this and I can't? And the answer is because the Lord trusts the Father. And he knows what he's come to do, which is to redeem us, not merely to heal us so we can go off to do our own thing again. People continued to suffer around him. People continued to die. And his healings, this is what's important here, his physical healings, huh, were real events, but they were also signs of a much more radical healing which was to come, which is the healing from sin, which is what we see again in the gospel this week. This man's real sickness, that which was truly paralyzing him, it was not the fact he couldn't move his limbs. It was the fact that he had something in him that made him feel, because of what he had done, unforgivable. That he was damaged goods. That there was no hope for him. And the Lord knew that. The friends of the paralytic didn't know that. Just like us when we pray for each other. You know, when we pray for each other, we're like the friends bringing the paralytic to Jesus. And we lay all our intentions in front of the Lord as we lay our friend in front of the Lord. And we have what looks like the real sickness, painfully obvious. He's got cancer, for crying out loud. Or he's in a coma. Or she's got whatever. It's obvious what the sickness is. And so, Lord, we ask you to heal that. But we can only see outside. And Jesus has the ultimate MRI machine. And he reads the inside as well as the outside. And sometimes we're right. Sometimes the real sickness is, in fact, the physical illness that we can see. But usually it's not. Usually it's something interior that only he can see and that only the person knows. And the person may not even know it. And just like the Lord names it for this man and says, your sins are forgiven, so for us too. He who is the only real physician, everybody else is a practicing physician. And I mean, no offense by that comment, but that's what they are. We're all practicing physicians in medicine. The Lord is the divine physician. And as the divine physician, he's come to put us back together. And so he sees what's truly wrong. The healing happened on the cross, huh? I think it's Frank Sheed again who says, this is, I think, a really helpful thing for us to grasp ourselves. And then not only for when we're suffering, but when we go to minister to those who are suffering. How many people bring communion to the homebound or to the sick? This is a really, really helpful thing to keep in mind. I think this is, again, Frank Sheed. This is Jesus on the cross. This is the most active moment in Jesus' life. This is the most active moment in his life. This is him exercising his priesthood to the ultimate degree. This is why he came. He didn't come to cheer the blind. He didn't come to make the lame walk. He came to redeem us. That's why he came, to crush the power of sin and death. That's why he came. And even though this looks like it's all just happening to him, it's not just happening to him. The Lord is not passive on the cross. He's willing it. The only way somebody can pound a nail into his hands is for Jesus to will that the man has breath. That's why the man is living, because God has given him life. And the man's using his life to kill the one who is life. The point there is Jesus is willing it. And so on the cross, Jesus transforms suffering. Because now this experience, this reality that no one can escape in this life, as someone once said famously, if your experience has been like Job's, where you say, everything I've ever asked for I have gotten, then keep on living. Because you will experience, as Job did, that there is more to life than just that. Because the same Job went on to say, the Lord gave and the Lord took away. Bless his name. Life here, sooner or later, for all of us, is going to entail suffering. When it comes, it's just a question of what we're going to do. But it's going to come. We know that. It's already come for many of us, even if it's just a loss, especially if it's the loss of loved ones. Spouses, children, parents, grandparents, friends. Suffering comes our way. But he has forever changed it. He hasn't changed it so that it's a good. Suffering is not a good. That's important to make sure we get. It's not a good thing. We don't go looking for it. We don't love it. We're not a bunch of masochists. But he has changed it so that now it can be used. Because the redemption of the world didn't come from a pronouncement. The redemption of the world came through his blood, which was poured out for us. And so now for us, when we suffer, it can have a new meaning. It can have the exact result of configuring us and conforming us to him, which is the goal of Christian life, to grow in conformity to Jesus. That's the goal, which is why the cross is a necessary part of our life as Christians. There is no Easter Sunday without Good Friday, and Good Friday will come our way. So suffering, while it's always an evil, it can be used for good. And this is what we mean by the redemptive nature of suffering. And this is not, you know, like nice little theology. That's the proof. That was not cute theology. That was flesh, blood, and sweat, which saved the world. And so for you and for me, when that comes our way, when this flesh bleeds and sweats and cries and is in anguish, it can be used for something. It doesn't make it to be a good, but it can be used for something good. And that's the only way that suffering can begin to have a response. Apart from the cross and apart from the resurrection, then all of the objections, that whether it's the anti-theists or the people who asked, where is God in the middle of Auschwitz, all of those comments would have even more sting than they do now. It's only in the light of what God has done that we can begin to talk about suffering in an entirely new way. The kind of key passage here, if you get your Bible again, flip to Colossians. Colossians chapter 1, verse 24. Figure this, huh? Paul says, I rejoice in my sufferings for your sake, and in my flesh I complete what is lacking in Christ's afflictions for the sake of his body, which is the church. If there is a more difficult passage to understand in the whole Bible, I don't know what it is. What in the world is lacking in the afflictions of Jesus? Nothing. Paul's not saying, man, if he just held on for like another 25 minutes, we would have gotten the southern hemisphere too. But he only got the northern hemisphere because he was only there for 3 hours. That's not what Paul's talking about, huh? What's lacking in the afflictions of Jesus is your participation in it and mine. And what Paul's saying somehow is that we can... We used to use the expression off for gut. In fact, Pope Benedict still uses this expression, much to my chagrin, but he's the Pope and I'm not. I just don't like the expression because I think it sounds passive. And suffering need not be passive because I can will it for some purpose, just like he did on the cross. And so when suffering comes your way, you can offer it up, or the image there is, you can attach that to his cross. I can unite what I'm going through to his passion for, and then you start naming people. Kind of a helpful thing to think of with Lent coming up. Many of us are in the habit of doing certain things for Lent. All those things are little penances. Those are little sufferings, huh? Well, don't just do them. Do them for someone. Do them for your children. Do them for your spouse. Do them for your parents. Do them for friends, for parishioners who are going through rough times, people who've just lost their jobs, whatever it might be. Do them for an intention. Unite them to the cross for something in particular. Have a point to it. Because when he was on the cross, he had a point. It was for my salvation. Personally, me and you, my name. And so when this comes our way now, whatever the suffering is, whether it's physical or emotional or spiritual, or could be depression, could be chemo, could be migraines, could be difficulties that we're experiencing in our family or our marriage, whatever the suffering is, there is no limit to suffering. I can do something with it. I can certainly ask him to heal me. Nothing wrong with that. I can work to heal the situation if it's one of those situations that I can. But when I feel frustrated in any way, then I take that, at least in my better days, and unite it to his cross and say, Lord, for these people, I now share in your passion. That's what Paul's saying. In my flesh, I fill up what is lacking in the sufferings of Christ. For who? For the sake of his body, which is the church, which is to say for us. And that's how suffering becomes redemptive. One of the key words in the Christian life is to participate or to cooperate with. There's one Redeemer, his name is Jesus. And yet he wants you and me to participate with him in the work of redemption. And we do that in a particular way by suffering. That's why I'm of the opinion anyway that no one's prayers are more powerful than the prayers of somebody who suffers, because they're being conformed to Christ. And so when you take communion to the homebound or to the people in nursing homes, don't just bring them the Eucharist. Bring them intentions. Let them know. Because the challenge when you're sick, especially when you're dying, is that you're useless. You know, like the people who are out there having all the fun, they have a quality of life. I'm lying in here in my bed in traction. What good am I? Well, here's what good you are. You're participating with the Lord in the work of redeeming the human race. You are not wasting away here. He is inviting you to share in his cross. Is it romantic? No. Is it fun? No. Will you see the payoff of it here? No, at least probably not. But one day, you'll see it. And so give them intentions. Give them names of people and just say, you know what? I just want to ask you because I really do think that your prayers are so significant because you're sharing right now in his passion. If you would pray for these people, would you please do that? And almost all the time, you will see somebody sit like this. You're not simply giving them something to do. You're giving them a sense of worth. You'll see them begin to stand up or sit back. When all of a sudden there's a sense of dignity. Now the Lord can use me. He's not done with me. Why am I lying here still? Why hasn't he taken me? Well, he hasn't taken you because he's using you to work with him and redeeming the world. That's why. Would it be great to be home? Sure would. But there's more to do still. So hang in and pray for these people. Now, having said all that, Jesus did heal. And he did command us to heal. And so we have this sacrament. If you look at passages like Matthew 10, starting in verse 1, we can look at a set of passages, but we'll just look at this one. He called to them his 12 disciples and gave them authority over unclean spirits to cast them out and to heal every disease and every infirmity. Look at Mark chapter 6, starting in verse 7. This is kind of a parallel passage, but he called to them the 12, began to send them out two by two, gave them authority over the unclean spirits. And then in verse 13 it says, and they cast out many demons and anointed with oil many that were sick and healed them. And so the church from the beginning has seen this as a sacrament. The Lord commanded the apostles to go out and to heal. And we see very early on in the apostolic ministry itself, the use of oil. Kind of the classic text is James chapter 5. We looked at this when we were looking at confession too, but James 5, verses 14 and 15. Is any among you sick? Let him call for the elders or the presbyters or the priest of the church. Let them pray over him, anointing him with oil in the name of the Lord. And the prayer of faith will save the sick man, and the Lord will raise him up. And if he has committed sins, he will be forgiven. So from the beginning, what we've seen is the Lord giving this authority to heal, this command to heal to the apostles. We see that being carried out even more in James' letter, which is now beyond the early apostolic ministry. And we see it connected with the laying out of hands, with oil, and with the prayer of either the presbyter being the priest or the bishop. Until recently, this was something which was given to those who were dying, and thus extreme unction. But if you look at, if you got your catechism, you can flip with me. If not, it's paragraph 15, 14, and 15. It says, the anointing of the sick is not a sacrament for those only who are at the point of death. I don't mean this to be funny, but it does help to have some levity in a talk on suffering. Oftentimes, people don't want priests to come and anoint loved ones or themselves because they think that that means they're dying. It doesn't. If I walk in with oil, it doesn't mean that, you know, your children have somehow been holding out on you and you've really got stage 12 cancer. It just means you're sick. Okay, so you need not be dying to get anointed. But there's especially a generation of people who remember the sacrament of the sick as only being for those who are on their way home who don't want to get anointed because it means it's it, and I'm not ready for it to be it yet. So send him away and let him come anoint me when I'm in the coma. But I don't want to see him now. So it's not for those who are dying, or only for those who are at the point of death. Catechism goes on. Hence, as soon as any one of the faithful begins to be in danger of death from sickness or old age, the fitting time for him to receive this sacrament has certainly already arrived. And it goes on. If a sick person who received this anointing recovers his health, he can, in the case of another grave illness, receive this sacrament again. So it can be repeated. In fact, it can be repeated often. If during the same illness the person's condition becomes more serious, the sacrament may be repeated. It's fitting to receive the anointing of the sick just prior to a serious operation. The same holds for the elderly whose frailty becomes more pronounced. So that gives you an awful lot of leeway as to who can get anointed. You can be dying. You can be in danger of death. You can simply be old. Good grief. I mean, the moment I came out of the womb, I started dying. That's just the reality. We're all terminal. You know, there's no book that I use or that priests have on their shelf that go, okay, James, let me see here. It says, do you have any of these conditions? No. I'm sorry, we can't anoint you. There's an awful lot of discretion. And it's not just a physical illness, obviously, because some of the most debilitating illnesses are not physical. It could be depression. It's a very advisable thing for anybody going in for surgery. This is serious surgery. Minor surgery, as a friend of mine often says, is surgery done on somebody else. I tend to think that's probably pretty true, you know? But especially if you're getting anesthetized and sedated. You get knocked out, by all means, I would make sure you get anointed because of what the sacrament can do. What happens as a result of this? And then we'll make sure that we answer these questions in particular that we may not have gotten to. Four things happen. The first point is something always happens, all right? Because the sacraments always work and they always bring about what they signify. We just need to be open to how it is that God wants to work. And again, keep in mind the story of the paralytic. So the first thing that happens is a particular gift of the Holy Spirit. And the Holy Spirit gives strength, peace, and the courage to suffer well. Which is a great expression. Suffer well. We trust happens in the sacrament of the sick is that the soul is healed. But it might be more than that. Carl and I were talking earlier today. We anointed somebody in the office set of months ago now, I think it was. And I think this is really helpful to just do something basic. Whenever I anoint somebody, I always try to just look them in the eye and say, God is going to heal you. Know that. He's going to heal you. I don't know how. He's going to heal you. So you've come to ask to be anointed for this particular reason. And so we're praying that the Lord will heal you in this way. But we may be wrong as to what it is that most needs to get healed. He's going to work. Trust that. And so we anoint, and then we pray with you, and then we try to encourage someone to be open to where it is that the Lord wants to work. Case in point, a woman came to me about 8 years ago. I was at St. John's in Plymouth at the time. She was pregnant and had just come back from her OBGYN, and I forget how far along she was in her pregnancy. I want to say like 20 weeks. Ultrasound showed no heartbeat. So she had come to get prayed with and to get anointed so that all that was going to follow could be surrounded with as much grace as possible. And I think she had miscarried before, I think. I'm not sure. Anyway, I pray with her, I anoint her. About 3 weeks later, she had gone back into the doctor shortly after I had seen her. But about 3 weeks later, she called me because she didn't call me right away because she wasn't sure what was going on. She called to say that her child has a heartbeat and ends up delivering the child at full term. Child's alive. I remember telling this story at St. Anastasia, maybe in 2005 or 4, because we would do anointing of the sick every first Friday of the month. And I was telling everybody two things. One, I look at the sick as the Marines of the parish, because they're the ones who are sharing in the passion. And so I would always give them assignments. So every time I go to the hospital, every time I go to the nursing home, every time I go to a homebound, I give them assignments, because I need their prayers for certain things, because they're the backbone that keeps us standing straight. So I reminded them, you're the Marines in the parish, I need you to pray for these things. And then I told them, something's going to happen. I don't know what's going to happen, but something's going to happen. And I told this story as an example. This is one of the things that happened with somebody that I anointed. It has nothing to do with me, it has everything to do with the sacrament. Mass ends, and I'm out greeting people afterwards, and a couple walks up to me and says, were you by chance talking about so-and-so? And I said, yeah, as a matter of fact, I was. And they said, well, that's our daughter. I said, really? And they said, yeah. I said, and how's your granddaughter? And they said, great, and then pulled out pictures. So God heals. Make no mistake. I've seen it in my family. I've seen umpteen miracles. Miracles are not exhausted by any means. God continues to do them. But the real miracle might be something more significant than the healing of a back or of a tumor or depression. It might be the cause of the depression, which might have been tremendous remorse or anxiety or guilt. So the first thing that happens is this strength and peace and courage that the Holy Spirit gives. The second thing that happens is a union with Jesus. This is the non-romantic part. Because the person who is anointed is consecrated or set aside in a very particular way to Christ crucified, which means now the suffering can be redemptive. In my own frank selfishness, I would rather not be conformed to the cross. But it can be more redemptive or more beneficial to me and to others for that to happen. And so the person who's anointed is set aside to share in his passion in a very particular way. Third thing that happens is what the Catechism calls an ecclesial grace. It's a good for the church. For now the person who's been anointed, their suffering can be an aid for the whole people of God. To say that we are one body, you know, we sing that song, we are one body in Christ. Well, we really are. It's not a cute little song. It's not an image. We're really one body. We're all organically connected. And what we do affects each other, either for good or for ill. The story doesn't have to do with anointing, but it talks about the way in which we're organically connected. I'm always kind of fond of this story told to me by a priest friend of mine about a woman who's dead now, who was a consecrated virgin, lived in a cloistered, I don't know if it was a Carmelite, Dominican, one of the orders. And she told the story to him one time of going to bed and waking up in the middle of the night feeling as if she was assaulted in her mind by the presence of a man who was in the room who was trying to seduce her. And she's like, what in the world is going on? And was just up all night wrestling with this, finally goes to bed, wakes up, drags herself to the chapel the next morning, and gets in front of the Blessed Sacrament and says, Lord, what in the heck was that? And as she was praying, she felt like the Lord just said to her, last night in town there was a woman who was tempted to commit adultery, and so I gave her temptation to you, and the woman's still chaste. So God allows us to suffer for other people. And when we're suffering and sharing in the cross, we can do it for others. When we're tempted, which is another suffering, we can do something for others. We are really connected. By our perseverance and virtue, we help the body. That's the ecclesial grace. And then the last effect of the sacrament is a preparation for the final journey home. And that is the extreme unction or the viaticum, literally with us on the way. So when it's given to those who are on the point of death, it's called the sacrament of those who are departing. And it completes what began at our baptism, which is conformity to the death and the resurrection of Jesus, which is often accompanied by the Eucharist and by the commendation of the dying. I told the story not too long ago of one of my good friends, Pat McDonald, who spoke here at church, and I remember giving her the prayers of commendation. And among all the things that we say as priests, few things, if anything, compares with standing at the bedside of somebody who is before your eyes leaving this world and going to, in an instant, no longer look at you, but look at him. And then the prayers that you say with that person as you anoint them and as you pray with them are overwhelming. One of the lines is just, you know, go forth, Christian soul, from this world to him who has created you, to the Lord who formed you from the clay. And it's a long, long prayer, but that's that final preparation for going home. And death is not always beautiful. Some of us know that. Some of us have been at some very unbeautiful deaths. But death can be beautiful. And if you're graced to see that, it is just that, a grace to get a glimpse through someone else of the Lord who's waiting on the other side for us. Who can receive the sacrament? Just so we can make sure we nail these questions. The sacraments are for the living. So the first thing is they need to be alive. They need not be conscious, quite frankly. This is just my own personal speculation, so I don't know if I'm right or not, probably not, but I happen to be of the opinion that when someone goes into a coma, God really starts to work in their life. You may not be able to talk to them, but God can always talk to us. And I think for some people, it's a severe mercy that he just shuts them up and begins to speak, and they can't do anything. And he just begins to work on them and to prepare them to get right with him. And they're still there. They're very much there. And so by all means, you can anoint people in that condition. They are in danger of dying. You need not be Catholic. Like, for example, you can be dying and have an understanding of the sacrament and express a desire for it, and you could anoint that person. Presumably, during that whole time, you would actually bring them into the church. I mean, you could confirm somebody in the danger of death. You could do the whole gamut. You could baptize, confirm, and anoint them in the danger of death if they've never been baptized. There's a lot of opportunities here. It'd be hard to answer in the abstract. But if someone had expressed a desire for the sacrament and an understanding of what the sacrament was for, you could, by all means, give them the sacrament. I wouldn't suggest that you do it to make the family feel better. By that, I simply mean I wouldn't do it for the family. I would do it for the person. The person might have expressed zero interest in anything having to do with God. They're now unconscious. My own pastoral sense would say, God's got you now, and you can't resist. I'm going to anoint you. So you can't object. You can't say anything. So I'm going to anoint you. And you wake up, and I'll tell you what I did. Maybe. Well, maybe I won't, you know? I don't know if that's right or not. It is for those who are sharing in the Lord's passion, especially in a case of somebody being unconscious. I'm going to err on being too generous in that regard. It's not like I'm giving you the Eucharist when you're unconscious. You have to be conscious to receive. So that'd be my inclination. Open to being talked out of it by canon lawyer, but that's my inclination. Who can administer it? A bishop or a priest are the only ones who can administer the sacrament of the anointing of the sick. Many of us have, like, blessed oil. We may pray with oil with each other. I know a lot of people who do that. My brother-in-law used to do it all the time. He's not a priest. Oh, he's my brother-in-law. Just to make that clear. That's like a sacramental, but it's not a sacrament. That can be a commendable thing to do, actually. Certainly, it's a great thing to lay hands on people and to pray with them. It's not like only the priest or a bishop or a deacon can lay hands on someone to pray with them. We should all be regularly laying hands on people and praying with them. That's just not a sacrament. The sacrament is administered, in this case, by the priest or a bishop. Got to all the questions, I think. Now, that might raise more. If you got one, can just go to the mic just so that everybody can hear it?
1: What happens if someone's dying and they don't get anointed? What are they missing out? And they die,
0: right?
1: And they're Catholic.
0: Right, so, okay. It's again important to realize that the sacraments are given to us as, I think again it's Peter Kraft, you know, they're like ladders sent to us from God so that we can climb up to him. But they're for us, and God is not bound by the sacraments. So it's not like the only way God can administer grace to me for suffering is through the sacrament. On our cruise, we had a chance to visit Father Paul Boleyn, who's the pastor of the only Catholic church on Grand Cayman Island. Well, that sounds really exotic until you realize you're the only person there as a priest. And Father Servo and I were talking afterwards, and in the sense of, I mean, this is how I would tend to think too. It's like, who do I go to confession to? There is no one there. You know, I'm 300 miles from Cuba. Who could anoint him if he got sick? No one. Can't anoint myself, you know. It'd be great if I could absolve myself. Bless me, Father, I have sinned. Yes, my son. How long since? I know how long it's been, okay. I absolve me in the name of the Father. You know, you can't do that. Be great, but you can't do that. And you can't anoint yourself. So, but though that's true, in this case, or in his case, if he should get sick, there are means of grace available for him. They're just not the exact grace that's there in the sacrament. So you certainly don't want to despair. That would be the key thing. You don't want to despair about somebody who has died who has not received the sacrament of the sick. Again, conscious that God is not bound by these. But they are a very particular grace. And so when we ourselves are sick or when loved ones are sick, we want to encourage them to avail themselves of receiving the sacrament because there is power here and strength to be given to us for all that we're going through. And especially mindful of how difficult suffering is. You know, if you think back to the quote from Ronald Knox that we used at the beginning when we were talking about baptism, but when he said, you know, the message of the gospel is not that there are no more battles. The message of the gospel is that now there is a chance to win. So if you take that to suffering and you remember that suffering is, for most of us anyway, the most debilitating thing in life and the greatest threat to faith, I need all the strength I can get to win. So call upon the elders and have them come and pray and anoint, if you can. Yeah.
2: May or can a non-baptized born Christian person be anointed?
0: Yeah, same answer I would think I would give earlier, which is, one, they would have to meet the criteria for being able to be anointed in the sense of a sickness or a surgery, but then they would have to have an explicit desire to receive the sacrament. What you're basically saying when you want the sacraments is, I want to be Catholic. So it's incumbent upon me or whoever it is who's with that person to ask them, do you really understand what you're asking? And then if you're asking this, then can I ask, why would you like to become into the church? If not, I'll just pray with you, which I can do.
3: I want to thank you for your words regarding a person who had not received the sacraments, because when my father died, he died just like that. He was gone. And I don't know how long he was dead before my mother found him laying in the yard. So he never received the sacraments. But then she had dementia. She broke her hip. She was in the hospital. A priest did go and anoint her then, and he said at that point that she would not have to receive the sacrament of penance or anointing again, and she lived another 2 years after that. Was that correct, that she did not need to receive it again?
0: You know, it's hard to answer without asking him all the details or why he said that. The catechism is as good as an answer as it is for me. You know, the sacrament may be repeated. So if you continue to experience frailty, you go back in for another operation, you're just finding the day to be somehow overwhelming from the suffering that you're going through, I'd get anointed. I think the reason why there's some sort of a hesitancy, like, well, then why not just get anointed every day? I think some of the hesitancy there is so that we don't begin to approach the sacraments as if they're magic. You know, that's the key. And to trust that the grace which is given through the sacrament works, and it might take time, in a sense, to work. The way I'm going to know how I'm growing in conformity to the Lord in the case of suffering is going to be, am I patient in the midst of this? Do I experience a growth in hope even as I'm sharing in the cross? Well, we certainly don't want to despair about anybody who died who was not anointed. If the cross tells us anything, it tells us many things, but one of the things it certainly tells us is that God will do everything he can to get me home. I have to cooperate. I've got to respond at some point, but he will go so far as to die to get me home. That gives me reason for great confidence.
4: Heart attacks, I know they're pronounced dead at the hospital, but if on the way and they die as soon as they get to the hospital, they're not able to receive the sacrament because now they're so-called dead?
0: Problematic question. Yes. There is a ongoing raging debate as to what constitutes death. So long as someone there is still thinking that this person is alive in some way, I'd anoint them.
5: Rather than a testimony, may I give a witness to a living miracle who is sitting with me at the table who received the sacrament? 4 years ago, my mom, who will be 88 this year, was taken to the emergency room and was told that she needed to have a pacemaker inserted. And in this process, her heart was ruptured because it was very brittle tissue, and the entire cavity was so full of blood that her heart could not beat. We were informed that her brain had been without oxygen for 6 to 8 minutes, and they weren't expecting her to come out of the coma. 4 hours later, she did come out of the coma and was lucid and clear as ever, but they couldn't elevate her blood pressure to the point where they could attach another pacemaker. Well, her condition continued to deteriorate, and we were told to call our family members together because it was time to say goodbye. In an effort to have the anointing of the sick, I intended to call a senior pastor at our parish to administer that sacrament. And I made the mistake, it wasn't a mistake, it was probably providence. I happened to contact a Joseph in my directory who had been my son's confirmation sponsor. I knew that he had gone to seminary, but unbeknownst to me, he had just returned from Rome and came back to hear this message on his cell phone. So he calls me back and says, the only Mrs. Stevens I know is Tim's mom. And I said, well, I am Tim's mom, because I didn't recognize his voice. And I explained the situation that my mom was critically ill and dying. And he said, you know, I've never administered the anointing of the sick. This would be the first time. So he drove from Oxford to Rochester, where my mom was, and he administered the anointing of the sick. And within 4 hours, my mother was restored. Her heart and pressure came up to a point where the next morning they were able to implant a pacemaker, and almost 5 years later, here she is. But they still talk about it at the hospital that she should have died initially. The original priest I was trying to connect wasn't and wouldn't have been available in that short period of time. And the other priest came, and here she is. So,
0: thanks be to God. See, in the response of the crowds at Jesus' miracles were, we have never seen anything like this. those things continue to happen. That's why it's important to keep telling stories and bearing testimony.
6: Father, years ago, we had a priest come here who was designated a healer. Could you speak to that, particularly how he gets that way and who says so? And I was very skeptical when I came.
0: Right.
6: But when I saw the people fainting, I believed.
0: Paul says in 1 Corinthians 12, when he's talking about all the different spiritual gifts that are given to the body of Christ, we hear the first part of this on Pentecost. We don't hear the rest of it. It's almost as if we're somehow reluctant to hear what the Holy Spirit can do. It says there are varieties of gifts, but the same Spirit, and varieties of service, but the same Lord. And there are varieties of working, but it is the same God who inspires them all and every one. To each is given the manifestation of the Spirit for the common good. That's a key point. So you think of this guy and you go, wow, you got the gift of healing. Well, that's for us, not for him. To one is given through the Spirit the utterance of wisdom, to another the utterance of knowledge according to the same Spirit, to another faith by the same Spirit, to another gifts of healing by the one Spirit, to another the working of miracles, to another prophecy, to another the ability to distinguish between spirits, to another various kinds of tongues, to another the interpretations of tongues. All these are inspired by one and the same Spirit who apportions to each one individually as he wills. Your question, in many ways, makes me want to say that this should be a manifestation that we see in this parish. The Spirit apportions gifts, not to one person, to many people, to everybody, different gifts to everyone. Administration is a spiritual gift. Healing is a spiritual gift. Words of knowledge are a spiritual gift. Prophetic utterances are a spiritual gift. Discernment of spirits is a spiritual gift. This man is an example of somebody who's been given, assuming he's legit, and I would have no reason to think he wasn't, the spiritual gift of healing that Paul talks about for the common good. It's different than a sacrament. The sacrament is one of the seven precise gifts left by the Lord, which are visible signs of invisible realities which give grace. These are charisms. So this man has a charism of healing or a charism of miracles. It's the same Lord who works through him as who works through the sacraments, but it's in a different way. In this case, we say here it's for the common good. So those are charisms which are given. Those things are not exhausted with the New Testament. They are supposed to continually happen in our midst. If you think you have a charism, you should let that be known. All right. May Almighty God bless you, Father, Son, and Holy Spirit.
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0: Our family has spanned the centuries and the globe. 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We are Catholic. Welcome home.
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In the name of the Father, and of the Son, and of the Holy Spirit. Amen. Daily prayer for the holy souls. Immortal God, Holy Lord, Father, and Protector of all you have created, we raise our hearts to you today for those who have passed out of this mortal life. In your loving mercy, Father of all, be pleased to receive them in your heavenly company and forgive the failings and faults that they may have done from human frailty. Your only Son, Christ, our Savior, suffered so cruelly that he might deliver them from the second death. By his merits, may they share in the glory of his victory over sin and death. For all the faithful who have died, we pray, but in particular for those dear to us, parents, relatives, and friends. Nor do we forget all who did good to us while on earth, who helped us by their prayers, sacrifice, and example. We pray also for any who may have done us harm and stand in special need of your forgiveness. May the merits and prayers of our Virgin Mother Mary and those of all the angels and saints speak for us and assist them now. This we ask in Christ's name. Amen.

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3: 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Amen.
4: You expired, Jesus, but the source of life gushed forth for souls, and the ocean of mercy opened up for the whole world. O fount of life, unfathomable divine mercy, envelop the whole world and empty yourself out upon us.
2: O blood and water, which gush forth from the heart of Jesus as a fountain of mercy for us, I trust in you. O blood and water, which gush forth from the heart of Jesus as a fountain of mercy for us, I trust in you. O blood and water, which gush forth from the heart of Jesus as a fountain of mercy for us, I trust in you.
4: Our Father, who art in heaven, hallowed be thy name. Thy kingdom come, thy will be done on earth as it is in heaven.
2: Give us this day our daily bread, and forgive us our trespasses, as we forgive those who trespass against us. And lead us not into temptation, but deliver us from evil. Amen.
4: Hail Mary, full of grace, the Lord is with you. Blessed are you among women, and blessed is the fruit of your womb, Jesus.
2: Holy Mary, Mother of God, pray for us sinners now and at the hour of our death. Amen.
4: I believe in God, the Father Almighty, creator of heaven and earth, and in Jesus Christ, his only Son, our Lord, who was conceived by the Holy Spirit, born of the Virgin Mary, suffered under Pontius Pilate, was crucified, died, and was buried. He descended into hell. On the third day, he rose again from the dead. He ascended into heaven and is seated at the right hand of God, the Father Almighty. From there, he will come to judge the living and the dead.
2: I believe in the Holy Spirit, the Holy Catholic Church, the communion of saints, the forgiveness of sins, the resurrection of the body, and life everlasting. Amen.
4: Eternal Father, I offer you the body and blood, soul and divinity of your dearly beloved Son, our Lord Jesus Christ, in atonement for our sins and those of the whole world. For the sake of his sorrowful passion,
2: have mercy on us and on the whole world.
4: For the sake of his sorrowful passion,
2: have mercy on us and on the whole world.
4: For the sake of his sorrowful passion,
2: have mercy on us and on the whole world.
4: For the sake of his sorrowful passion,
2: have mercy on us and on the whole world.
4: For the sake of his sorrowful passion,
2: have mercy on us and on the whole world.
4: For the sake of his sorrowful passion,
2: have mercy on us and on the whole world.
4: For the sake of his sorrowful passion,
2: have mercy on us and on the whole world.
4: For the sake of his sorrowful passion,
2: have mercy on us and on the whole world.
4: For the sake of his sorrowful passion,
2: have mercy on us and on the whole world.
4: For the sake of his sorrowful passion,
2: have mercy on us and on the whole world.
4: Eternal Father, I offer you the body and blood, soul and divinity of your dearly beloved Son, our Lord Jesus Christ, in atonement for our sins and those of the whole world. For the sake of his sorrowful passion,
2: have mercy on us and on the whole world.
4: For the sake of his sorrowful passion,
2: have mercy on us and on the whole world.
4: For the sake of his sorrowful passion,
2: have mercy on us and on the whole world.
4: For the sake of his sorrowful passion,
2: have mercy on us and on the whole world.
4: For the sake of his sorrowful passion,
2: have mercy on us and on the whole world.
4: For the sake of his sorrowful passion,
2: have mercy on us and on the whole world.
4: For the sake of his sorrowful passion,
2: have mercy on us and on the whole world.
4: For the sake of his sorrowful passion,
2: have mercy on us and on the whole world.
4: For the sake of his sorrowful passion,
2: have mercy on us and on the whole world.
4: For the sake of his sorrowful passion,
2: have mercy on us and on the whole world.
4: Eternal Father, I offer you the body and blood, soul and divinity of your dearly beloved Son, our Lord Jesus Christ, in atonement for our sins and those of the whole world. For the sake of his sorrowful passion,
2: have mercy on us and on the whole world.
4: For the sake of his sorrowful passion,
2: have mercy on us and on the whole world.
4: For the sake of his sorrowful passion,
2: have mercy on us and on the whole world.
4: For the sake of his sorrowful passion,
2: have mercy on us and on the whole world.
4: For the sake of his sorrowful passion,
2: have mercy on us and on the whole world.
4: For the sake of his sorrowful passion,
2: have mercy on us and on the whole world.
4: For the sake of his sorrowful passion,
2: have mercy on us and on the whole world.
4: For the sake of his sorrowful passion,
2: have mercy on us and on the whole world.
4: For the sake of his sorrowful passion,
2: have mercy on us and on the whole world.
4: For the sake of his sorrowful passion,
2: have mercy on us and on the whole world.
4: Eternal Father, I offer you the body and blood, soul and divinity of your dearly beloved Son, our Lord Jesus Christ, in atonement for our sins and those of the whole world. For the sake of his sorrowful passion,
2: have mercy on us and on the whole world.
4: For the sake of his sorrowful passion,
2: have mercy on us and on the whole world.
4: For the sake of his sorrowful passion,
2: have mercy on us and on the whole world.
4: For the sake of his sorrowful passion,
2: have mercy on us and on the whole world.
4: For the sake of his sorrowful passion,
2: have mercy on us and on the whole world.
4: For the sake of his sorrowful passion,
2: have mercy on us and on the whole world.
4: For the sake of his sorrowful passion,
2: have mercy on us and on the whole world.
4: For the sake of his sorrowful passion,
2: have mercy on us and on the whole world.
4: For the sake of his sorrowful passion,
2: have mercy on us and on the whole world.
4: For the sake of his sorrowful passion,
2: have mercy on us and on the whole world.
4: Eternal Father, I offer you the body and blood, soul and divinity of your dearly beloved Son, our Lord Jesus Christ, in atonement for our sins and those of the whole world. For the sake of his sorrowful passion,
2: have mercy on us and on the whole world.
4: For the sake of his sorrowful passion,
2: have mercy on us and on the whole world.
4: For the sake of his sorrowful passion,
2: have mercy on us and on the whole world.
4: For the sake of his sorrowful passion,
2: have mercy on us and on the whole world.
4: For the sake of his sorrowful passion,
2: have mercy on us and on the whole world.
4: For the sake of his sorrowful passion,
2: have mercy on us and on the whole world.
4: For the sake of his sorrowful passion,
2: have mercy on us and on the whole world.
4: For the sake of his sorrowful passion,
2: have mercy on us and on the whole world.
4: For the sake of his sorrowful passion,
2: have mercy on us and on the whole world.
4: For the sake of his sorrowful passion,
2: have mercy on us and on the whole world.
3: Holy God, holy mighty one, holy immortal one, have mercy on us and on the whole world. Holy God, holy mighty one, holy immortal one, have mercy on us and on the whole world. Holy God, holy mighty one, holy immortal one, have mercy on us and on the whole world.
4: Eternal God, in whom mercy is endless and the treasury of compassion inexhaustible, look kindly upon us and increase your mercy in us, that in difficult moments we might not despair nor become despondent, but with great confidence submit ourselves to your holy will, which is love and mercy itself.
3: In the name of the Father, and of the Son, and of the Holy Spirit. Amen.
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1: Welcome, friends. This is Peter Herbeck, your host, and we're going to continue what we began early in the week, Monday and Tuesday, looking at claims of Christ that he makes that make it particularly difficult for the world. That is the fallen dimension of God's good creation. That means those who are walking in the world, the flesh and the devil, are in the midst of that battle. Every single human being is born into that battle, and we struggle in our willfulness and our pride of mind. There's certain ways we want to be the master of our own lives, and so it's a battle. It's a battle for everyone on the planet. And so I decided to pull together just a set of passages. It could include more, just 15 this week. I've done 10 of them so far, Monday and Tuesday. And if you didn't have a chance to tune into the program, I encourage you to go to our website at renewalministries.net. You can download the program there, go to our podcast, Renewal Ministries Podcast, and Fire on the Earth, and listen to it there. And then while you're there on our website, if you do that, I just want to encourage you to go. There's a lot of good free stuff there for you. There's all our YouTube videos, our television programs, a lot of material that we've written, copies of our newsletter, and the rest that's there. It's free for the asking. And I think it'll really build you up and get, and some of it can be incorporated into the rhythm of your own life and formation. I think you'll be greatly blessed by it. Let's begin with a little prayer today. Lord Jesus, we thank you for all that you've revealed about yourself. We honor you as Lord. We honor you as King. We honor you as Savior. We thank you for the truth that you've presented to us, that you've brought to us, the reality of the Father and the kingdom. And we pray that in each of our hearts today, we could welcome again and maybe welcome for the first time the words you've spoken, the commands you've given, what you're calling us to. We trust you, Lord. Come, Holy Spirit, open our minds, open our hearts. We seek transformation. We seek what we talked about yesterday with St. Mary Magdalene. Out of her, you cast seven demons. You transformed her totally, and she became an intimate companion with Our Lady, with the apostles and others, and you entrusted so much to her, which I'm sure she never imagined would be possible given whatever her background was. Lord, we come to you as

0: as beggars. And we ask you to pour out your Holy Spirit. Touch our minds, touch our hearts. Give us a spirit of humility and meekness so we can gladly receive your teaching, no matter how hard it is for us to hear. Every word that comes out of your mouth for us is words of love, and we receive it that way today. In your precious name, Jesus, we pray. All right, so here's one that not only does the world tend to resist, the apostles themselves, I mean, not the apostles, but those who were with the apostles on this occasion saw how difficult it was. John chapter 6, verse 54, "He who eats my flesh and drinks my blood has eternal life, and I will raise him up on the last day." He who eats my flesh and drinks my blood. The real presence of Jesus. There's both the reality of what happened on that day. There's a lot in that passage. And it's a very earthy way Jesus spoke, like gnawing on, "He who eats my flesh and drinks my blood." And then a whole bunch of people said, "That's too far. I've been with you up to this moment. This is too much to bear. This is not good. I'm leaving." And so lots of people left him. And Jesus wasn't, this is one of the beautiful things about Jesus. He was not in a popularity contest. He was perfectly united to the Father. That helped. This audience of one, his Father in heaven. Jesus spoke the truth in love. And it's interesting. It's worth reflecting on that whole crowds of people followed him up to this point and said, "Yes, he's got something. Yes, I want to follow him." And then, oops, stop. No, it's too much. And Jesus turns to the apostles. And you could imagine some of the apostles saying, "Lord, what are you doing? Even if it's true, don't say it. You're scaring them all away. We've got to keep them here." And of course, those are my words. It's not in the Bible. But you can see the kind of tension of what's going on. And Jesus looks at them and says, "Are these words too hard for you, essentially? Are you ready to leave me?" Jesus knows. I mean, there's so much going on in this passage that's so critical. And one of the things is that's so good for us to hear is Jesus stood on the truth. He lived the truth. He is the truth. He's the light about the truth. He's the light that shines and communicates the truth. And he won't change it for anything, for anyone. Because that's what love demands. Love wills the good of the other. What an amazing, amazing witness. Well, today, how many people say, no, like the Catholic position is too much to accept about the Eucharist? That's another thing. Here's number 12 of the week. Matthew 5:3. "Blessed are the poor in spirit, for theirs is the kingdom of heaven." Blessed are the poor in spirit. It reverses the status that's celebrated in the world. Are you powerful? Are you famous? Are you rich? Are you in charge? Are you your own master? Are you your own decision maker? Are you a winner? These words of Jesus, let me repeat them again, right from the Sermon on the Mount, which is golden. You got to read the Sermon on the Mount. Commit yourself once a year at least, friends, to read the Sermon on the Mount slowly and think about your life in relationship to it. I do it quite a bit, actually, because I need lots of reminders. Blessed are the poor in spirit. The poor in spirit is one who looks to God for everything. Radically dependent on the Lord. And it requires humility. Bowing down again. Bowing down. Humbling yourself. It comes from the word humus, you know, the earth. And man, do we want to boast and we just want to exalt ourselves. That's a deep part of human flesh. We don't want to bow down. And without it, you cannot enter the kingdom of heaven. Wow. And guess what? We can't get there. We can make a decision to start it. You don't have to feel it. You just have to obey and do it. Initially say, despite the fact that I don't feel like doing it. There's something here that's true, and I'm going to bow down. I'm going to begin. That's huge to do something like that. Then the grace starts coming. You make a decision to align yourself with the truth and the will of God. Matthew 25:13, watch therefore, for you know neither the day nor the hour. The delay between now and when we're going to die. I mean, if people say, well, okay, if I'm going to die tomorrow, I'll buy into all this just in case. But I don't want to buy into it if I got another 35 years to live or 40 years to live or something. I don't want to get that serious about it. It's going to ruin my weekend. It's going to make life difficult. It's going to take away some of the things that I really want to do and I like to do. Jesus doesn't come to take away things you like to do that are good to do. But when we have idols in our lives that we don't want to let go of, that's the issue. And if we think we're going to die tomorrow, say, okay, well, I don't need these anymore, and I don't want to just roll the dice. I'm going to go for it here and be ready if what Jesus said is true. But we can't. We don't know the day, and we don't know the hour. So today, Jesus said, is the day of your salvation. All you have is today. And Jesus, if you're wise, if you're humble, if your heart is sincere, like if you mean it, that you want to follow him, it makes no sense to put it off. If you're putting it off, you don't know who you're talking to. You don't know who he is, really. You have a notion of who he is that's not accurate. Then ask the Holy Spirit to show you more. Because he is everything we've talked about this week. And all the claims he's made about himself, that's who he is. And he's offering you salvation. Matthew 25:32. Before him will be gathered all the nations, and he will separate them one from another, as a shepherd separates the sheep from the goats. Lots of people in the world reject the idea of a final judgment, a final appearance before the Lord of all, that they have to give an answer for their life. This is such an important truth for us to fully lay hold of. First of all, there's an appointment in your future, and mine, and everybody else's. You can't avoid it. And this man, Jesus Christ, God's ultimate man, you cannot play him, you can't con him, you can't do what human beings love to do. Every single thing we did, every single way we related to people, the words that came from our mouth we heard the other day, everything is going to be in an instant, we're going to see it, and we're going to know. We're going to know who we actually are as we stand before him. Because if we, in our weakness and brokenness, we've said yes to Jesus and really sought to follow him, even amidst our stumbling and our difficulty, if we did what he said to do, to abide in me is to live with him daily the best you can, to be in conversation with him, to be baptized, to enter his church, to be faithful, to Mass and the Lord's Day and the service of others, and you stumble and fall and you get to confession, all that. If you do that battle, you do it each day, you keep picking yourself up, and 70 times a day, the scripture's saying, God will forgive a heart that's sincere. You keep coming and you keep seeking to do his will, even at times, again, that you fail. You just keep going. You will see when you appear before him, because the truth of what's really in your heart will be manifested. The fruit will be revealed right before your eyes and right before the Father. And then on the final judgment, the Lord's return, the general judgment, our lives will be seen by everybody. And if we die in the Lord, loving the Lord, meaning you don't die in original state of original sin, you die forgiven, having gone to confession. If you're listening to this and you're worried about dying soon or whatever, and you're not a Catholic, you're not a Christian, find a Catholic priest, call them, call a rectory, look it up, knock on a door. Say, I want to be ready to meet Jesus. What do I need to do? Finally, Matthew 16:26, for what will it profit a man if he gains the whole world and forfeits his life? Or what shall a man give in return for his life? What will it profit for you to die and me to die with all the gold we could possibly have and all the possessions and everything else? What good will it have done us if we didn't live for Jesus Christ? If we didn't receive the offer of salvation? If we didn't take him seriously? And we found his claims to be beyond the pale. Friends, let's embrace every claim of Jesus with our entire heart, soul, mind, and strength. God bless you. Have a wonderful day.
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11: The year 150 AD. The Catholic Church confronts Gnosticism, a collection of religious sects that prized the spiritual world and condemned the utter evil of the material world. Its confusing and deceptive melding of Christian truths with Greek philosophy and other beliefs deceives a large number of Christians. Ignatius, Bishop of Antioch, warns his flock against Docetism, a Gnostic heresy that denies the humanity of Christ and teaches that his body is simply an illusion. Ignatius reminds believers that in the sacrament of the Holy Eucharist, the faithful consume the true body and blood of Jesus Christ. Irenaeus of Lyon instructs all Christians that true doctrine comes from Jesus Christ through his apostles and their appointed successors and the church he founded.
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0: The Luminous Mysteries of the Holy Rosary with Mother Angelica and the nuns of Our Lady of the Angels Monastery.
1: In the name of the Father, and of the Son, and of the Holy Spirit.
2: Amen.
1: I believe in God, the Father Almighty, creator of heaven and earth, and in Jesus Christ, his only Son, our Lord, who was conceived by the Holy Spirit, born of the Virgin Mary, suffered under Pontius Pilate, was crucified, died, and was buried. He descended into hell. The third day he rose again from the dead. He ascended into heaven and sits at the right hand of God, the Father Almighty, from whence he shall come to judge the living and the dead.

0: pray, the Lord is with thee. Blessed art thou among women, and blessed is the fruit of thy womb, Jesus.
1: Holy Mary, Mother of God, pray for us sinners now and at the hour of our death. Amen.
0: Hail Mary, full of grace, the Lord is with thee. Blessed art thou among women, and blessed is the fruit of thy womb, Jesus.
1: Holy Mary, Mother of God, pray for us sinners now and at the hour of our death. Amen.
0: Hail Mary, full of grace, the Lord is with thee. Blessed art thou amongst women, and blessed is the fruit of thy womb, Jesus. To the Father, and to the Son, and to the Holy Spirit.
1: As it was in the beginning, is now, and ever shall be, world without end. Amen.
0: The first luminous mystery, the baptism of Christ in the Jordan.
2: When Jesus stood in the Jordan to be baptized by John, the Spirit hovered over him. He was anointed by the Spirit as Redeemer and Savior.
0: Our Father, who art in heaven, hallowed be thy name, thy kingdom come, thy will be done on earth as it is in heaven.
1: Give us

0: 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Blessed art thou amongst the women, and blessed is the fruit of thy womb, Jesus.
1: Amen.
0: Hail Mary, full of grace, the Lord is with thee. Blessed art thou amongst women, and blessed is the fruit of thy womb, Jesus.

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1: Holy Mary, Mother of God, pray for us sinners now and at the hour of our death. Amen.
0: Hail Mary, full of grace, the Lord is with thee. Blessed art thou among women, and blessed is the fruit of thy womb, Jesus.
1: Holy Mary, Mother of God, pray for us sinners now and at the hour of our death. Amen.
0: Glory be to the Father, and to the Son, and to the Holy Spirit.
1: As it was in the beginning, is now, and ever shall be, world without end. Amen.
0: O my Jesus,
1: forgive us.

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1: At the wedding feast of Cana, Jesus began his public life by changing water into wine, and he ended it by changing bread and wine into his body and blood.
0: Our Father, who art in heaven, hallowed be thy name. Thy kingdom come, thy will be done on earth as it is in heaven.
2: Give us

0: full of grace, the Lord is with thee. Blessed art thou among women, and blessed is the fruit of thy womb, Jesus.
1: Holy Mary, Mother of God, pray for us sinners now and at the hour of our death. Amen.
0: Hail Mary, full of grace, the Lord is with thee. Blessed art thou amongst women, and blessed is the fruit of thy womb, Jesus.
1: Holy Mary, Mother of God, pray for us sinners now and at the hour of our death. Amen.
0: Hail Mary, full of grace, the Lord is with thee. Blessed art thou among women, and blessed is the fruit of thy womb, Jesus.
1: Holy Mary, Mother of God, pray for us sinners now and at the hour of our death. Amen.
0: Hail Mary, full of grace, the Lord is with thee. Blessed art thou amongst women, and blessed is the fruit of thy womb, Jesus.
1: Holy Mary,
0: grace, the Lord is with thee. Blessed art thou among women, and blessed is the fruit of thy womb, Jesus.
1: Holy Mary, Mother of God, pray for us sinners now and at the hour of our death. Amen.
0: Hail Mary, full of grace, the Lord is with thee. Blessed art thou amongst women, and blessed is the fruit of thy womb, Jesus.

0: full of grace, the Lord is with thee. Blessed art thou amongst women, and blessed is the fruit of thy womb, Jesus.
1: Holy Mary, Mother of God, pray for us sinners, now and at the hour of our death. Amen.
0: Hail Mary, full of grace, the Lord is with thee. Blessed art thou among women, and blessed is the fruit of thy womb, Jesus. Hail Mary, full of grace, the Lord is with thee. Blessed art thou among women, and blessed is the fruit of thy womb, Jesus.
1: Holy Mary, Mother of God, pray for us sinners, now and at the hour of our death. Amen.
0: Glory be to the Father, and to the Son, and to the Holy Spirit.
1: As it was in the beginning, is now, and ever shall be. World without end. Amen.
0: O my Jesus,
1: forgive us our sins, save us from the fires of hell, and lead all souls to heaven, especially those in most need of thy mercy.
0: The third luminous mystery, the announcement of the kingdom.
2: Infinite holiness made himself available and approachable to sinful creatures. The touch of his hand sent healing power through their bodies, exalted their souls, and made them seek only the kingdom.
0: Our Father, who art in heaven, hallowed be thy name. Thy kingdom come, thy will be done on earth as it is in heaven.
1: Give us

0: full of grace, the Lord is with thee. Blessed art thou among women, and blessed is the fruit of thy womb, Jesus. Hail Mary, full of grace, the Lord is with thee. Blessed art thou among women, and blessed is the fruit of thy womb, Jesus.
1: Holy Mary, Mother of God, pray for us sinners now and at the hour of our death. Amen.
0: Hail Mary, full of grace, the Lord is with thee. Blessed art thou among women, and blessed is the fruit of thy womb, Jesus.
1: Holy Mary, Mother of God, pray for us sinners now and at the hour of our death. Amen.
0: Hail Mary, full of grace, the Lord is with thee. Blessed art thou among women, and blessed is the fruit of thy womb, Jesus.
1: Holy Mary, Mother of God, pray for us sinners.
0: Full of grace, the Lord is with thee. Blessed art thou amongst women, and blessed is the fruit of thy womb, Jesus.

0: Lord is with thee. Blessed art thou amongst women, and blessed is the fruit of thy womb, Jesus.
1: Holy Mary, Mother of God, pray for us sinners, now and at the hour of our death. Amen.
0: Hail Mary, full of grace, the Lord is with thee. Blessed art thou among women, and blessed is the fruit of thy womb, Jesus.

0: grace, the Lord is with thee. Blessed art thou amongst women, and blessed is the fruit of thy womb, Jesus.
1: Holy Mary, Mother of God, pray for us sinners now and at the hour of our death. Amen.
0: Glory be to the Father, and to the Son, and to the Holy Spirit. Jesus.
1: Forgive us our sins, save us from the fires of hell, lead all souls to heaven, especially those who most need thy mercy.
0: The fourth luminous mystery, the Transfiguration.
2: The Holy Spirit gives us power to be transformed into Jesus, so that one day the Father will look at each soul and say, "This is my Son. This is my image."
0: Our Father, who art in heaven, hallowed be thy name. Thy kingdom come, thy will be done on earth as it is in heaven.
1: Give us today our daily bread, and forgive us our trespasses, as we forgive those who trespass against us. And lead us not into temptation, but deliver us from evil. Amen.
0: Hail Mary, full of grace, the Lord is with thee. Blessed art thou among women, and blessed is the fruit of thy womb, Jesus.

0: The Lord is with thee. Blessed art thou amongst women, and blessed is the fruit of thy womb, Jesus. Full of grace, the Lord is with thee. Blessed art thou amongst women, and blessed is the fruit of thy womb, Jesus.
1: Holy Mary, Mother of God, pray for us sinners now and at the hour of our death. Amen.
0: Hail Mary, full of grace, the Lord is with thee. Blessed art thou among women, and blessed is the fruit of thy womb, Jesus.

0: Blessed is the fruit of thy womb, Jesus.
1: Holy Mary, Mother of God, pray for us sinners now and at the hour of our death. Amen.
0: Hail Mary, full of grace, the Lord is with thee. Blessed art thou among women, and blessed is the fruit of thy womb.

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1: Holy Mary, Mother of God, pray for us sinners now and at the hour of our death. Amen.
0: Hail Mary, full of grace, the Lord is with thee. Blessed art thou amongst women, and blessed is the fruit of thy womb, Jesus.
1: Holy Mary, Mother of God, pray for us sinners now and at the hour of our death. Amen.
0: Glory be to the Father, and to the Son, and to the Holy Spirit.
1: As it was in the beginning, is now, and ever shall be, world without end. Amen.
0: O my Jesus,
1: forgive us our sins.
0: The fifth luminous mystery, the institution of the Eucharist.
2: We see your face at the Last Supper, Lord Jesus, as you looked up to heaven to the Father who sent you and gave him thanks and praise. Your word changes what was created into the uncreated, the finite into the infinite.
0: Our Father who art in heaven, hallowed be thy name. Thy kingdom come, thy will be done on earth as it is in heaven.
1: Give us this day our daily bread, and forgive us our trespasses, as we forgive those who trespass against us. And lead us not into temptation, but deliver us from evil. Amen.
0: Hail Mary, full of grace, the Lord is with thee. Blessed art thou among women, and blessed is the fruit of thy womb, Jesus.

0: amongst women, and blessed is the fruit of thy womb, Jesus. Hail Mary, full of grace, the Lord is with thee. Blessed art thou among women, and blessed is the fruit of thy womb, Jesus.
1: Holy Mary, Mother of God, pray for us sinners now and at the hour of our death. Amen.
0: Hail Mary, full of grace, the Lord is with thee. Blessed art thou among women, and blessed is the fruit of thy womb, Jesus.

0: is the Lord is with thee. Blessed art thou amongst women, and blessed is the fruit of thy womb, Jesus. Hail Mary, full of grace, the Lord is with thee. Blessed art thou amongst women, and blessed is the fruit of thy womb, Jesus.
1: Holy Mary, Mother of God, pray for us sinners now and at the hour of our death. Amen.
0: Hail Mary, full of grace, the Lord is with thee. Blessed art thou amongst women, and blessed is the fruit of thy womb, Jesus.
1: Holy Mary, Mother of God,
0: Hail Mary, full of grace, the Lord is with thee. Blessed art thou amongst women, and blessed is the fruit.

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1: As it was in the beginning, is now, and ever shall be, world without end. Amen.
0: Oh, my Jesus,
1: forgive us our sins, save us from the fires of hell, and lead all souls to heaven, especially those who most need thy mercy.
0: Hail, Holy Queen.
1: Mother.

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0: 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O God,
1: whose only begotten Son, by us.

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1: Amen.
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0: that forever be praised, blessed, loved, adored, glorified, the most holy, most sacred, most adorable, most mysterious, most ineffable name of God, in heaven, on earth, and in the nether worlds, by all the creatures coming forth from the hands of God, and by the sacred heart of our Lord Jesus Christ, in the most holy sacrament of the altar, fiat.
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0: It is Thursday, the 23rd of July. It's the Feast of St. Bridget of Sweden. Let's pray together the collect for Mass today in the name of the Father, and the Son, and the Holy Spirit. O God, who guided St. Bridget of Sweden along different paths of life and wondrously taught her the wisdom of the cross as she contemplated the passion of your Son, grant us, we pray, that walking worthily in our vocation, we may seek you in all things. We ask this through Christ our Lord. Our Father, who art in heaven, hallowed be thy name. Thy kingdom come, thy will be done, on earth as it is in heaven. Give us this day our daily bread, and forgive us our trespasses, as we forgive those who trespass against us. And lead us not into temptation, but deliver us from evil. Amen. St. Bridget of Sweden, pray for us. It is the Sunrise Morning Show. We are glad that you're with us here on a Thursday morning. I'm Matt Swaim. Anna Mitchell has news. Paul Lachman at the controls. And we are going to be getting into all kinds of interesting discussions today. We're going to talk to Father Robert Nixon. And this should convict a few of us. He has some thoughts from Thomas A. Kempis on how to avoid conversations that lead us into unvirtuous territory. Perhaps you've been in conversations before where, before you even realize what's happening, you're like, yeah, I probably should not be involved in this conversation. Well, he's got some advice for avoiding that. Greg Willits will continue our series on Louis de Montfort's Love of Eternal Wisdom. Of course, that connects with Greg's own story. J.D. Flynn has written the foreword for a new book of collection. It's a collection, really, of essays and addresses by Cardinal Pizzaballa. That are from his experience serving and ministering in the Holy Land. So looking forward to hearing more about that. And perhaps you've wondered what the role of your emotions is in your spiritual life. Some people want to discount them completely and just focus on the intellectual stuff. Some people want to focus entirely on the emotional aspects of the Christian life. Where is the balance? Kevin Prendergast, a pastoral counselor, will share some wisdom in regard to that. So, stay with us if you can. Right now it is 2 minutes past. Here's Anna Mitchell with news.
1: Good morning. Tropical Storm Bertha is now barreling its way to Texas. The National Hurricane Center says Bertha is about 100 miles southwest of New Orleans and moving toward East Texas with sustained winds of 45 miles per hour. A tropical storm warning is in effect along the coast from south of New Orleans to just west of Houston. The storm is expected to make landfall in Texas sometime this afternoon and move further inland this evening, and is expected to maintain intensity until it starts moving over land. Residents along the coast can expect up to 4 inches of rain, as well as possible storm surge and flooding. In Washington, the House of Representatives has passed more than $1 trillion annual defense policy bill. More from Mark Mayfield.
2: The 2027 National Defense Authorization Act was passed 216 to 212, with 6 Democrats joining most Republicans to vote in favor. A majority of Democrats did not support the measure, with some citing their opposition to the Iran war and others expressing concerns over a provision that would expand the collaboration between the U.S. and Israeli militaries. The legislation now goes to the Senate. I'm Mark Mayfield.
1: The U.S. has reached a nuclear agreement with Saudi Arabia. The U.S. Energy Department announced yesterday the agreement allows the kingdom to use American technology to build nuclear reactors. It also allows the country to enrich uranium. The deal will now go to Congress. The Holy See Secretary of State is calling for renewed dialogue between the U.S. and Iran. Vatican News reports Cardinal Pietro Parolin was speaking on the sidelines of a book presentation. He said, quote, "Unfortunately, it seems to me that we are moving in the opposite direction. There is an escalation while the prospects for peace remain non-existent." He said these situations put peace at risk, and he encouraged the two sides to return to negotiations, saying a lasting agreement would be for the, quote, good of the country and also for the good of the world, end quote. Pope Leo has written a letter saying, do not forget those most in need during the summer. From Vatican Radio, Isabella de Carvalho reports.
3: The Pope was responding to a letter sent by Maurizio from Rome, who asked how he can live the summer months in a way that deepens and enriches his faith. In his letter, Maurizio highlights the current turbulent times affected by wars and instability, and also how the world has become more superficial. I often wonder how it is possible to live and nurture a more conscious and authentic spirituality, one that can translate into concrete acts of love and responsible respect for others, Maurizio reflects. He told the Pope that as the summer holidays approach, he wanted to rediscover a deeper dimension of himself and a relationship with God. The Pope's response firstly remembered those who cannot even enjoy a brief period of rest because they are crushed by burdens of every kind. Pope Leo, for example, cited the sick, those who have lost hope in life, those overwhelmed by the pain of losing loved ones, the victims of war, hatred, terrorism, and violence, those persecuted for their faith and for justice, prisoners, those who have lost their jobs or their homes, and migrants. The Pope noted how holidays should be for everyone a time of respite from work and worries in order to experience genuine friendship and company as a foretaste of the communion of the Kingdom of God. In order to strengthen one's faith, the Pope thus called all Christians to make use also of the summer to live out the gospel of peace and mercy. To families, parents, and children, the young and the elderly alike, I wish that this summer may be an opportunity for fruitful social and religious experiences and for deepening their mission in the church and in society, he insisted. The Pope added that he hoped the sick would not lack the closeness of their relatives and volunteers and urged families to not leave their elderly members alone. He also called volunteers to commit themselves to bringing humanity and hope to those who suffer, and urged Christians in general to avoid excess and waste, materialism and consumerism, adding that the accumulation of wealth hinders evangelization. Lastly, the Pope expressed his wish that our holidays may be consistent with a Christian way of life. I'm Isabella de Carvalho.
1: And the Red Sox tied a franchise record with their 15th straight win before splitting a doubleheader against the Orioles at Fenway Park. Boston extended its winning streak to 15 games after topping the Orioles 6-3 in the first game. Jake Bennett earned the victory after striking out 4 over 5 2/3. Baltimore bounced back, though, by beating the Sox 5-1 in the nightcap. That snapped a 2-game skid for the O's.
0: Okay.
1: Well, that's pretty impressive.
0: Still 15 pretty impressive.
1: Straight wins.
0: 15 straight.
1: Our Reds could use that.
0: We could 100% use that. It's actually put the Red Sox, I think, back into the wild card. And, you know, they fired, like, everybody earlier this year. The Red Sox did.
1: I forgot about that.
0: Now, look, take a look at them now. Yes. It's kind of crazy.
1: Making a suggestion to the Reds right now?
0: No, I'm not making a suggestion to anybody. I'm just saying...
1: That's
0: it's weird.
1: Just what happened.
0: It seemed to me that the Red Sox were like, well, let's just burn the whole thing down and, you know, maybe look ahead to 2028. But it turns out, well, I don't know. Something happened, as it were.
1: It's interesting. It's very interesting. Well, today is Thursday, July the 23rd. It is the Feast of St. Bridget of Sweden. It is also the Feast of St. John Cassian, a monastic giant in the history of the church. Pray for us. Back with us now on the Sunrise Morning Show is Father Robert Nixon. He's a Benedictine monk at New Norcia in Australia, translator of the Tan Resurrection series. We've been going through Solitude and Silence, the Cloister of the Heart by Thomas A. Kempis. Father, welcome back.
4: Thank you, Andy. It's great to be with you today.
1: It is great to have you. And we've spent a couple of weeks now focusing on Thomas's words, talking about the perils associated with having long conversations, having conversations late at night. Heaven forbid you try to combine the two. So today we are going to get some advice on avoiding conversations that will lead us into temptation. What does he have to say about this?
4: Well, he gives a very simple and straightforward strategy, which contains a lot of wisdom. He says a good strategy for escaping conversations which are potentially damaging to virtue and purity of heart is to avoid carefully the occasions when such conversations are likely to occur. In this way, you will not give the flame of profanity the slightest chance to spring up. And, you know, this is very simple advice and very effective, because I think probably most of us know from past experiences and so forth, when a conversation with a particular person or group of people or at a particular time or setting is likely to, to take a turn for the worse, is likely to drift into not necessarily sinful areas, but profane areas, excessive worldliness, perhaps a preoccupation with things which are not in accordance with our values and so

0: you're not going to be disciplined enough to control your own tongue, then you're going to run into problems.
1: Yeah, that's exactly right, you know. And when Catholics, when people trying to pursue, you know, a moral life, an upright life, when they hear profane conversation, you can't kind of jump in and rebuke the person for what they've said. You know, you can sometimes, but in most cases, it's not entirely appropriate to do that. And so for this reason, you become unintentionally a hearer of these, you know, profane thoughts. And it has its effect, which is not a good thing, you know. And you might hear someone telling a slightly off-color story or relating an experience of something they've heard about or maybe done themselves, which maybe is not sinful, but maybe, you know, is also not quite wholesome, not quite the kind of thing you would want to talk about. And so for that reason, it is, you know, it's best to avoid these situations altogether. And I make a note here that we have a monastic practice of kind of avoiding this possibility by having times for conversation, for free conversation, at specific times of recreation. And when we do that, it's with the whole community together. Hmm. And when you have a whole community together, then the conversation is likely to be more wholesome, more salubrious, than if you get involved in too many private conversations. So as a general rule within monastic life, we avoid private conversations. This doesn't mean that we don't sometimes have spiritual conversations with our brothers, if that's appropriate. But on the whole, we tend to avoid that and keep our conversation for the times of community recreation.
0: It's a really good practice, certainly when this is particularly what you're trying to avoid. I am really struck by, I mean, he minces no words about what Satan can do with an undisciplined tongue. Can you tell us about this?
1: Absolutely. And he says, "The undisciplined or poorly controlled tongue is like a flaming spear in the hands of the devil."
0: Wow.
1: "It is this ancient enemy of the soul who is so often at work. And as soon as a person ceases to control his own tongue, the devil is waiting to take control of it himself for his own nefarious purposes." And this is so important, you know, the maintenance of self-control, and this can be done firstly, as he suggests, by avoiding these situations where things become less than virtuous. But if we find ourselves on the receiving end of some profane speech, then we need to be very careful that we don't kind of slip into that mode, which can sometimes happen almost unintentionally because it happens by such small degrees. So I think he, you know, this advice that when we cease to control ourselves, when we cease to control our tongue, the devil is quick to jump in. In other words, that we can slip into this era of worldliness and vice and so forth, which often starts in small and seemingly innocent ways, but then can get progressively worse. So I think we need to be aware of this real danger.
0: I am reminded of something that I learned in the, like, I don't know, like preschool, I think. Father, if you can't say anything nice, don't say anything at all, right? I mean, it's just this, it's so simple, and yet we allow ourselves so often to fall into this sin.
1: Absolutely. You know, that we end up first maybe hearing something negative about someone else, and then if we kind of agree with it, we might, you know, quip in, or just listening sometimes can be taken as agreement. Mm-hmm. Or support of what's being said. So I think when we find a conversation which is sinful in any way, we should not hesitate simply to keep quiet and maybe even to walk away, you know. No one's going to get really offended, and if they did, you know, they'll ask, and maybe they'll question themselves and think, well, why I was talking in that way that caused this other person to leave. So I think we need to put

0: our values first, and remember that conversations are things within our own control, within our own choosing.
1: Absolutely. We've been talking to Father Robert Nixon. The book is called Solitude and Silence, The Cloister of the Heart by Thomas A. Kempis. It's from Tan Books, and you can find the whole Tan Resurrection series linked at sunrisemorningshow.com. Father Robert, thank you so much.
0: Thank you, Annie. God bless you, and God bless all your listeners this day.
1: You as well, Father. Thank you. All right, it's 17 past now on the Sunrise Morning Show. We're back with headlines right after this.
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6: 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Is this the clear moral voice of the Church that is needed in this matter?
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7: 19 past. Here's Anna with headlines.
1: Tropical storm Bertha is expected to make landfall in Texas later today. Iraq's prime minister is urging Christians who fled the country to return after decades of conflict and violence. And Pope Leo has written a letter saying, do not forget those most in need during the summer.
7: You know, Anna Mitchell, in light of your conversation with Father Nixon, I've been rereading Lord of the Rings in preparation for my reading of the Silmarillion this summer, which I've never read.
1: Oh, yeah. Roma's in the midst of the Silmarillion, actually.
7: Oh, wow. Awesome. So maybe she and I could talk about it.
1: Yeah.
7: But in the appendix to Return of the King, he's talking about the development of the speech of the different kinds of, you know, figures in Middle-earth. And he talks about the orcs and trolls and their speech. He says that it's filthy and degraded. And he says much of the same sort of talk can still be heard among the orc-minded.
1: Oh.
7: Dreary and repetitive with hatred and contempt. Too long removed from good to retain verbal vigor.
1: Wow.
7: Save in the ears of those to whom only the squalid sounds strong.
1: Ouch.
7: You ever heard repetitive, crass people that say
1: Ouch.
7: Uncreative things?
1: Yeah.
7: That sound tough?
1: Yep.
7: Orc-minded.
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8: This is Father Rob Jack with a Marian Thought. One of the many titles given to Mary is Gate of Heaven. This image applies to Mary in two ways. In God's divine plan, He chose a lowly maiden from Nazareth to be the portal through which the Son of God comes into the world. At the same time, Mary is the gateway that leads to life with her Son. It is true that there are many ways to Christ, but as Catholics we believe the surest way is through Mary. She is not only the gate, but the gatekeeper. She intercedes for us to her Son that we may enter heavenly life with Him. Bishop Sheen understood this image well when he wrote that when he died, the words he hoped to hear from Jesus were these, "My mother has spoken well of you." As we approach the Lord, let us ask Mary to speak well of us, so that with her help we may share in God's glory. Mary, Gate of Heaven, pray for us.
7: The Sunrise Morning Show continues, and it's been great to go through Greg Willis's book, God Doesn't Hate Me After All. It's his reflection on St. Louis de Montfort's love of eternal wisdom. It's also the text of Louis de Montfort's love of eternal wisdom. Greg, welcome back.
9: Good morning.
7: So we get to talk today about the wisdom of the cross, which is interesting because, you know, St. Paul talks about the cross as foolishness to certain groups of people. What does Louis de Montfort have to say about this?
9: The cross is everything. The cross is the thing that allows all of the pain in our lives, all of the difficulties that we encounter, to actually have meaning and to actually have power. And it's one of those things, you know it and I know it, that it's great to talk about the cross that Jesus carried, but how little do we want to carry our own crosses? It's a difficulty, and de Montfort sort of calls us out on the fact that we speak well of the cross in general, but not of the ones that come our way.
7: Yes, and that is one of the interesting things that I noted in this passage that you share from Louis de Montfort in the book, is that we think about the cross being this event that happens at the end of Jesus' earthly ministry that takes up a whole day on Good Friday, but he really looks at the cross as this theme that defines Christ's entire earthly life.
9: Yeah, I mean, without it, what would we have? We wouldn't have the redemption that comes from the cross. We wouldn't have the defeating death that comes from the cross. We wouldn't have the glory that comes from the cross. That, you know, he could have chosen so many things, and de Montfort points us out throughout the entirety of Love of Eternal Wisdom. He keeps returning back to the fact that, you know, God did not have to become incarnate to save us. God could have come up with all sorts of different ways. He could have sent angels down to save us. He could have chosen non-cross related ways to do it, yet God in his wisdom chose the cross as the means to save us. And de Montfort tells us the cross is the greatest mystery of eternal wisdom. And a constant reminder, every time de Montfort mentions eternal wisdom, he's talking about Jesus Christ. So the cross is the greatest mystery of Jesus Christ. And he paints a very vivid picture of the difficulties of the cross, of the ugliness of the cross, and yet all of these things that God willingly undertook, Jesus Christ undertook for us, he did so because all of his power is regulated by love. De Montfort says he wishes to become incarnate in order to convince men of his friendship, and he wishes to come down upon earth to help men to go up to heaven. By the suffering that he endured upon the cross, there can be no question of his love for us. There can be no question of his power when the cross is what killed him, and yet from the cross he was resurrected and he came back. And it says, you know, de Montfort says he's going to take all of, at the end of time, he's going to reclaim all of the fragments of the cross and bring it back. No relics of saints will remain. Nothing of what we know will remain, but the cross will be forever. That it's that important that he will retain the cross. Now, this is de Montfort's teaching of it. And yet it's a really interesting thing to think about. how much did Jesus do in his life where everything was pointed, whether we knew it or not, towards the cross? All of his actions were directed towards his eventual suffering. And he did that, again, to go back to the original thing that I said, so that we can start to see meaning in our own suffering. And this is highly critical. All of the difficulties, all of the sadness, all of the struggles, and I, whether it be unemployment or separations or difficulties or death of a loved one, whatever you might be encountering, and in my own case, in talking about trauma and PTSD and depression and anxiety, all of these difficulties find meaning in the cross, because I'm allowed to take my own meager sufferings and suffer along with Jesus Christ. And what comes from that suffering is the redemption that God offers. It's a hard teaching, but it's the truth.
7: Well, it is the truth. And it's actually, as Louis de Montfort and you mentioned, it's the big truth that makes all the other stuff kind of make sense in a weird way. I love how, and you know, this is in Louis de Montfort's writing, he talks about how incarnate wisdom loved the cross from his infancy. Throughout his life, he eagerly sought after the cross. He spoke frequently of his sufferings and death. I mean, the more you read, the more you realize that Jesus sees the cross this whole time, right? He is really, everything is aiming towards that, and he knows it. But the
9: go ahead. It's a beautiful thing. The fact that if he says, if anyone wishes to come after me, let him renounce himself and take up his cross and follow me.
7: And people he talked to didn't know what he meant by that yet.
9: Yeah, exactly.
7: They didn't know that he's like I'm going to do here before too long. Yeah, they didn't know that part of it when he gave that
9: speech. Well, I would dare say a lot of people in the 21st century don't know it either.
7: That's very likely true there, Greg. Yeah. But, you know, there's another piece of this, too, that you can look at Jesus and say things like, you could reasonably say, I don't believe the arguments that say that you are divine. Or you can say, I don't agree with your teaching about this or that or the other. But what you can't say to Jesus is, you don't know what it's like to suffer. Like, you can't say that.
9: Well, and he also says, de Montfort points out, and again, enlightening that's the suffering, right, and how we are called to find meaning in the suffering. It's not that we're just called to suffer. It's that we are called to find meaning in the redemptive nature of our suffering and the power that can come from it. There is great power in the suffering that Jesus experienced. And de Montfort says that he enlists no soldier who does not take up the cross as the weapon to defend himself against all his enemies, to attack, to overthrow, and to crush them. Your crosses have power. In this sign, he says, have confidence. I am your leader. I have conquered my enemies by the cross, and by it, you also will be victorious.
7: It's not an elegant weapon from a more civilized age, Greg. It's the ultimate weapon for every age. The cross.
9: I love you, Matt Swain.
7: Greg Willits, go read his story, because his story of how it applies in his and Jennifer's life specifically related to this question is actually its own large conversation. But we've got Love of Eternal Wisdom by Louis de Montfort embedded in Greg's book, God Doesn't Hate Me After All, linked at sunrisemorningshow.com. Greg, have a great day.
9: You too, Matt.
7: Again, while you're at sunrisemorningshow.com, you can get Rita Heikenfeld's recipe, which we'll share next hour. Half past the hour, here's Anna with news.
1: Good morning. Tropical Storm Bertha is barreling its way toward Texas. The National Hurricane Center says Bertha is now about 100 miles southwest of New Orleans and moving toward East Texas with sustained winds of 45 miles per hour. A tropical storm warning is in effect along the coast from south of New Orleans to just west of Houston. The storm's expected to make landfall in Texas sometime this afternoon and then move further inland this evening. It's expected to maintain intensity until it starts moving over land. Residents along the coast can expect up to 4 inches of rain, as well as possible storm surge and flooding. In Washington, the House of Representatives has passed a more than $1 trillion annual defense policy bill. More from Mark Mayfield.
10: The 2027 National Defense Authorization Act was passed 216 to 212, with 6 Democrats joining most Republicans to vote in favor. A majority of Democrats did not support the measure, with some citing their opposition to the Iran war and others expressing concerns over a provision that would expand the collaboration between the U.S. and Israeli militaries. The legislation now goes to the Senate. I'm Mark Mayfield.
1: The U.S. has reached a nuclear agreement with Saudi Arabia. The U.S. Energy Department announced yesterday the agreement allows the kingdom to use American technology to build nuclear reactors. It also allows the country to enrich uranium. The deal will now go to Congress. The Vatican Secretary of State is calling for renewed dialogue between the U.S. and Iran. Vatican News reports Cardinal Pietro Parolin was speaking on the sidelines of a book presentation and said, quote, "Unfortunately, it seems to me that we are moving in the opposite direction. There is an escalation while the prospects for peace remain non-existent." He said these situations put peace at risk, and he encouraged the two sides to return to negotiations, saying a lasting agreement would be for the good of the country and also for the good of the world. Iraq's prime minister is urging Christians who fled the country to return after decades of conflict and violence. Prime Minister Ali al-Zaidi is offering investments in healthcare, education, and land projects to encourage Christian families to come back. Christian leaders say many remain skeptical because security, discrimination, property disputes, and political representation remain unresolved. Iraq's Christian population has declined from about 1.5 million before 2003 to fewer than 250,000 people. Pope Leo has written a letter saying, "Do not forget those most in need during the summer." From Vatican Radio, Isabella de Carvalho reports.
11: The Pope was responding to a letter sent by Maurizio from Rome, who asked how he can live the summer months in a way that deepens and enriches his faith. In his letter, Maurizio highlights the current turbulent times affected by wars and instability, and also how the world has become more superficial. "I often wonder how it is possible to live and nurture a more conscious and authentic spirituality, one that can translate into concrete acts of love and responsible respect for others," Maurizio reflects. He told the Pope that as the summer holidays approach, he wanted to rediscover a deeper dimension of himself and a relationship with God. The Pope's response firstly remembered those who cannot even enjoy a brief period of rest because they are crushed by burdens of every kind. Pope Leo, for example, cited the sick, those who have lost hope in life, those overwhelmed by the pain of losing loved ones, the victims of war, hatred, terrorism, and violence, those persecuted for their faith and for justice, prisoners, those who have lost their jobs or their homes, and migrants. The Pope noted how holidays should be for everyone a time of respite from work and worries in order to experience genuine friendship and company as a foretaste of the communion of the kingdom of God. In order to strengthen one's faith, the Pope thus called all Christians to make use also of the summer to live out the gospel of peace and mercy. "To families, parents, and children, the young and the elderly alike, I wish that this summer may be an opportunity for fruitful social and religious experiences and for deepening their mission in the church and in society," he insisted. The Pope added that he hoped the sick would not lack the closeness of their relatives and volunteers and urged families to not leave their elderly members alone. He also called volunteers to commit themselves to bringing humanity and hope to those who suffer, and urged Christians in general to avoid excess and waste, materialism, and consumerism, adding that the accumulation of wealth hinders evangelization. Lastly, the Pope expressed his wish that our holidays may be consistent with a Christian way of life. I'm Isabella de Carvalho.
1: 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It's 35 minutes past the
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12: The Baltimore Catechism asks, what is the church? The church is the congregation of all those who profess the faith of Christ, partake of the same sacraments, and are governed by their lawful pastors under one visible head. Those who profess the faith of Christ, then, are those who believe what Christ taught. And in order to believe it and to know it, They learned it from the apostles and from the successors to the apostles. They partake of the same sacraments that the apostles themselves partook of from the hands of our Lord. The true church is governed by lawful pastors, that is, those who have the authority of the apostles that they have received from them, under the visible head of the Pope, who is the successor to St. Peter. Let us thank the Lord for giving us this perpetuation of his presence through space and time, through history, and now even through grace, that we might be a part of his mystical body, both here on earth and in heaven. Reflecting on the Baltimore Catechism, I'm Dominican Father Ezra Sullivan. There's a new book out from Ignatius Press by Cardinal Pierre Battista Pizzaballa called The Heart of All Nations, Faith and Hope in the Holy Land. It's a collection of his essays, but the foreword is written by J.D. Flynn, editor-in-chief of The Pillar. J.D., welcome back to the show.
13: Hey, guys. Thank you so much for having me.
7: Yeah, it's great to have you. I was trying to think about the best way to launch into this. You know, over at the Coming Home Network, I work with all these Protestant pastors who are becoming Catholic, and one of the canon events that a lot of them experience is they decide they're going to take some of their people from their church over to the Holy Land to see what happened in these places where the Bible really, you know, occurred. And they have this sort of shocking experience that all the biggest sites are run by Franciscan priests. And this blows their mind. I wonder how the idea of Cardinal Pizzaballa being a Franciscan helps us understand his connection to the Holy Land and so much of what we hear him say into all the conflict and chaos that happens all around him and has been happening for millennia.
13: Yeah, Cardinal Pizzaballa is one of those Franciscans. He now is a bishop with an interesting title. He's the Patriarch of Jerusalem, which means, among other things, that he's the bishop of the Latin Catholics who are there and in the Holy Land and kind of some of the surrounding environs. But before that, he was the Franciscan Custos of the Holy Land, which meant he was responsible for the friars who were responsible for those holy sites. And so he's an Italian by birth, but he is one of those Franciscans who spent a lot of time, decades actually, in the Holy Land, gaining kind of this twofold perspective, the perspective of someone who is constantly welcoming pilgrims and seeing how being in the Holy Land can be transformational for them. And then the perspective of a priest who's in ministry and solidarity with the Christians who live in the Holy Land. And their reality, of course, is very different from that of many people who come to visit the Holy Land, because Christians in the Holy Land, living, no matter where they live in the Holy Land, they live with something, a minority, and often facing real social marginalization and even persecution. And so Cardinal Pizzaballa, I think, part of the heart of this book is that Cardinal Pizzaballa sort of looked at these many experienced Christians and found that if they're unified in a place, it's in this profound reality of being in the place where we can have familiarity with Jesus by virtue of proximity. You know, he talks about being in Capernaum and thinking, wow, one of these houses was the house of the Lord. These are the streets on which the Lord walked. And the same thing on the road to Jerusalem and in Jerusalem where you can be visibly present to the Lord's passion, death, and resurrection. And I think that is part of, I'm so glad you asked about him being a Franciscan, because for this Cardinal, who is a Franciscan friar, that's part of a long tradition of Franciscans understanding the power and spirituality of a place, and especially the power and spirituality of the place where the Lord himself lived his earthly life, was born of the Virgin and came into the world. And so I think this book tries to just unpack all of the things that that means for Christians living in the Holy Land, those visiting it, and how that might shape them in the rest of their lives.
7: Yeah, if I had to sum up the way that some of those guys have described it to me, is that they went over there thinking that this would help them understand a book better, right? And what they found was something like completely an incarnational kind of way of understanding what Christianity is, which is, you know, one of the great Franciscan gifts to the church from Francis himself. But, you know, Cardinal Pizzaballa was, among other things, probably like the most memeable cardinal heading into the conclave that elected you know, Leo. And so there are a lot of people who maybe don't understand that there's like some serious substance to this man. As a matter of fact, when I first was asking what a cardinal was when I was trying to understand Catholicism, they were explained as people who are willing to shed their blood for the church. And I thought, oh, that's a nice thought. And then I see the cardinals and I'm like, yeah, none of these guys have ever done that. Right? But Cardinal Pizzaballa, you know, kind of got a lot of people's attention by sort of claiming that identity of the office of cardinal.
13: Yeah, that's right. You know, going into the, you're first of all, you're absolutely right about the conclave. Going into the conclave, you know, Cardinal Pizzaballa had global attention, and kind of on two levels and for two reasons. There were a lot of people who thought, you know, who watched the church very seriously and thought he might be elected pope because of his moral witness and his moral leadership and his integrity of faith. And then there were a lot of people who love his name, right, because it lends itself to memes like no other. It's got pizza right in there. And so it was kind of funny to watch this sort of dual, you know, fandom emerging, as it were. But it's really helpful, and I think this book is really good for sort of peeling back, you know, the man behind the meme, so to speak. In the October events of 2023, when the world was paying, you know, such careful attention to Gaza and Palestine and to Israel after the horrific events of Hamas at the beginning of that month, Cardinal Pizzaballa made an offer that really was so profound that I think many people thought it was sort of metaphorical, and it wasn't, which was that he offered to trade himself for some of the hostages who were taken by Hamas. He said he wanted to ransom their life with his. And, you know, that can sound like, oh, you know, sure, that's not very practical. But you have to remember that he was speaking to people he actually knew. He spent, you know, he had a parish in Gaza, I think two parishes in Gaza. And so he was speaking to people in a place he knew, that they were, you know, they're Palestinian Christians and they're Christians living in Israel. And so his pastoral ministry takes him to all of those places. And when a person like that makes an offer like that, they're quite serious. In fact, he was also offering to trade properties. The Patriarch of Jerusalem holds extensive properties in the region, as, you know, many dioceses do around the world. And he offered to trade those properties for hostages as well. And people who know him say he had a bag. I mean, this was not blowing smoke. He hoped that, you know, he might be a sort of smart hostage because he would draw global attention to the situation and maybe escalate and amplify the situation, and that there might be a real opportunity that by offering himself, he could, you know, as you remember, there were children who were taken hostage, and, you know, people from all around the world, and I think he really truly believed that he might be able to give some of them relief by this offering. It was an extraordinary thing, precisely because it was both so unusual and because in a historical sense, it's exactly the vocation of cardinals. I think you're quite right about that. And indeed, the vocation of all Christians.
7: Well, and in the long view of history, it's also the kind of thing a Franciscan would do.
13: Yeah.
7: Right? It is very much a piece of that. But, you know, in addition to kind of getting a sense of the man through, you know, some of the narrative points, and you point them out in your foreword, it really is a great collection of writings. Some of them when he was, you know, as Custos of the Holy Land, some of them more recently as well. But JD, we've got the book, The Heart of All Nations, Faith and Hope in the Holy Land. It's a collection of addresses by Pierre Battista, Cardinal Pizzaballa. But if people want to connect with you do what you know, you're doing with Ed and put that in their podcasts or in their Substacks or whatever, how do they do so?
13: Yeah, you can check us out at pillarcatholic.com, and I'd be grateful if you did. But more than that, I'd love to say Heart of All Nations is a great book, an important book, and I hope people will get it and read it before they put it on their shelf.
7: Well, again, you can find it linked at sunrisemorningshow.com. Again, it's from Ignatius Press. It's a collection of lots of addresses from, as I mentioned, probably the most memed cardinal headed into the conclave. And if you only know him from memes, then maybe this would be a great opportunity for you to go and figure out who the man behind the memes is, and his heart for the Holy Land and his heroic witness in a place just riddled with conflict, and that has been riddled with conflict as long as anybody listening right now can remember, because this is the place where our salvation was wrought, and it has been a hotbed of controversy and conflict from the beginning of time. We're back after this with pastoral counselor Kevin Prendergast. It's a quarter till.
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1: Tropical storm Bertha is expected to make landfall in Texas sometime this afternoon and move further inland this evening. The Vatican Secretary of State is calling for renewed dialogue between the U.S. and Iran, and Pope Leo has written a letter to Othello saying, do not forget those most in need during the summer.
18: News at the top and bottom of each hour every weekday morning here on the Sunrise Morning Show. I'm Matt Swaim, joined now by pastoral counselor Kevin Prendergast. He's a licensed counselor with decades of experience both in private practice and in the classroom, helping to form priests and lay pastoral ministers. Good morning, Kevin.
22: Hey, good morning, Matt.
18: All right, so today we get to talk about the role of feelings in our faith and in our, you know, mental health larger picture. Now, I will say that sometimes there are people who get so overrun by their feelings that mm-hmm. they take that that the feelings are the measure of everything. But then there are some others who are so turned off by that they consider themselves above all that and don't trust their feelings at all. So where is the balance?
22: Yeah, well, that's exactly it. Where is the balance for us? So a couple of things I want to get to is, what are the benefits of sharing my feelings, my emotions with someone? Where does it sometimes get me into trouble or off track? What are ways that I can change a bad or a painful feeling? And then in therapy or spiritual direction or with an accountability partner, a friend who becomes more than a friend, how do emotions, thinking, and actions work together to help us change, right? So important kinds of things. So we know tons of research for 60 years and psychotherapy has shown that the single most healing factor in every brand of therapy is developing an empathic connection with somebody. We need to feel heard and valued. And all of us need friends in our life that are always there for us, that have our back. Getting something off my chest gives me relief. It helps me not to keep things bottled up. So, and I feel less alone. So if there's somebody really listens to me, whether that's a friend or a therapist, we have to have that trust to begin with. So feelings are super important. And then we have to be careful not to judge the way that somebody expresses their feelings. Because, you know, some people kind of dump their feelings too much and they're too wrapped up in their feelings. And some people maybe keep them inside more. And there's a normal variety there. And I think sometimes that causes problems in relationships where we accuse somebody else of being too emotional or not being emotional enough, right?
18: So yeah, sometimes that says more about how we handle our own emotions than it does about the person who we're interacting with.
22: Yeah, so feelings are good and they're important and we need to feel connected, but they can, but it's only one part of who we are as a human person. So venting our emotions can give temporary relief. It doesn't necessarily lead to any kind of change. And sometimes we need to change things in our life. And emotions, like you said, Matt, there's a great line from a psychologist, emotions can hijack our brains. And then if we think about it, you know, can we ever just change our feelings by wanting to change them? I mean, we can put our willpower in there, but think about, can you come up with any time where you've just changed a negative mood or a painful feeling, just say, I don't want to feel this way? No, it's got to be something else. And that's where thinking and behavior comes in. So an accountability partner is a friend can become more of an accountability partner. And we have more examples of that now in our parishes where there are groups of people dealing with particular issues who are peers to one another. So real change, you know, with our, we need feelings, thinking, and doing. So the only two of those that we have any control over are what we think about, how we think, and our actions, what we do. And even at Mass, what do we say? If we say the Confiteor, where do we sin? We don't sin by our feelings. There's nothing about feelings in there. We sin by our thoughts and our words, what we have done and what we have failed to do. So it's our thinking and our action and our inaction. That's where it gets us in trouble. And then even discerning, like in our life of prayer and the spiritual life, we're trying to get closer to God. And we're trying to discern his will, not just our feelings. So sometimes people get that messed up too. I think that discernment becomes paying attention to our feelings. That's part of it. But God uses our emotions to draw us to do his will and make changes. So a bad, you know, cognitive behavioral therapy is the most popular therapy out there. Everybody does it. But the problem is that we can reduce that to just our thinking. It's just the cognitive place. So it, beyond that, like somebody like Albert Ellis, his package of this kind of therapy, he called it rational emotive behavior therapy. So you got to have all three of those in there. And that's what leads us to some kind of action. A friend of mine very wisely said, the only cure for a bad feeling is a constructive action. And we don't want to hear that, but maybe think about that and what would that mean. But this is really hard. So we're taught, like in our faith, we're trying to build virtuous habits. But it's always one step forward, one step back. We never get it perfectly right. And so effective accountability, therapy, spiritual direction, even in the confessional, we need clear goals. We need accountability. We need things to work on. We need homework. We have to build trust. So even some confessors, we are more open with some priests than with others. And it has to do with trust and some kind of bond. But if we've got somebody that really wants to help us, they help us to build the courage to change, to make amends, to mend our ways. And a focus on that, and this doesn't happen in friendship, we don't say to each other, what do you want to work on today? What do you want to really focus on and change? Now, friendship is a little bit different, but we have other kinds of relationships that go beyond that. When it's an intentional helping relationship, it's not just friendship, it goes a little bit more. And it's saying we're both imperfect, we want to change. Yeah, so wow. Sometimes the best we can do is just this little bit of change, Matt. And I want to share one quote. So this applies to prayer as well. So a great spiritual writer once said, all of us without exception pass through times when we can pray only with the greatest exertion of will. Occasionally we go even further than this. We are seized with rebellion, so sickening that we simply won't pray. When these things happen, we should not think too ill of ourselves. We should simply resume prayer as soon as we can, doing what we know to be good for us. So the Spirit comes to help us in our weakness, right? That makes sense?
18: Yeah, unfortunately, yes, it does, Kevin, because now there's all these things that we realize we have to deal with. So, I mean, what you're really painting is this picture of how if we are to live the Christian life, if we are to be fully human, then we're going to have to engage our emotions and our will and our thinking and our relationships, right? Because the more we think about it, the more we realize that makes sense, that Jesus didn't just come to save our brains or to save our feelings. He came to save our whole selves. So that doesn't mean that we either ride completely on emotions or dismiss emotions completely. They're part of the whole self. So we have to figure this out.
22: Yeah, exactly. And again, I think some people are probably going to be a little irritated by what I'm talking about here, but I'm not trying to minimize feelings and expressing them. And like in friendship, we need somebody that has our back. And really, a lot of friends will just, you know, take our position no matter what. They're always there for us. They're not going to argue with us about what we're doing. They're trying to be supportive. And that's good up to a point. But also, the best friends in my life, Matt, and you probably have them too, are the people that care about me enough that they care about me more than my feelings. They care about my good more than my feelings. And they may even, I've got friends that will ask me, do you mind if I tell you something that might hurt your feelings? Which I appreciate, like somebody's honest enough, they care about me to be able to challenge me too.
18: We're getting ready to start school back up, and some people are getting ready to have some professors that they cannot stand at the beginning of class. And 10 years later, they'll come back and visit that teacher and be like, you were the best teacher I ever had because you didn't let me get away with some stuff.
22: That's right.
18: So. Yes. Okay. Well, it's a great set of reflections this morning, Kevin Prendergast, as always. Have a great day. We'll talk to you
22: soon.
18: Thanks,
22: Matt. God bless. Take care.
18: Another full hour of the Sunrise Morning Show coming up on many of these affiliates. Stay with us if you can. It's 3:10.
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25: In the name of the Father, and the Son, and the Holy Ghost, amen. The angel of the Lord declared unto Mary, Hail Mary, full of grace, the Lord is with thee. Blessed art thou among women, and blessed is the fruit of thy womb, Jesus. Behold the handmaid of the Lord. Hail Mary, full of grace, the Lord is with thee. Blessed art thou among women, and blessed is the fruit of thy womb, Jesus.
26: Holy Mary, Mother of God, pray for us sinners, now and at the hour of death.
25: And the Word was made flesh.
26: And dwelt among us.
25: Hail Mary, full of grace, the Lord is with thee. Blessed art thou among women, and blessed is the fruit of thy womb, Jesus.
26: Holy Mary,
25: pray for us, Holy Mother of God. Let us pray. Pour forth the

0: It is Thursday, the 23rd of July. It's the Feast of St. Bridget of Sweden. Let's pray together in the name of the Father, and the Son, and the Holy Spirit. Lord, we put our trust in you. You led your people through the sea dry shod. Let us put our trust in you as you lead us through this day's challenges. You fed your people in the desert. Let us hear your word of life amid the noise of our busy lives today. You gave your people water from the rock. Let us drink from the fountain of life and not from bitter and polluted waters. O Lord our God, you sent into the midst of faithless humanity the living bread, your Son, our Lord Jesus Christ, to nourish and strengthen us on the road. Through the mystery of the cross, you poured forth upon us the Spirit, the water of life. Have mercy on our lack of trust and lead us in your ways today. We ask this through Christ our Lord. Amen. St. Bridget of Sweden, pray for us. Those intercessions come from morning prayer in the Magnificat app. They're not paying me to tell you it's awesome. I'm just telling you it's awesome because that's what I really think about it. So there you go. I'm Matt Swaim. Anna Mitchell has news. Paul Ackman at the controls. And up this hour, we got lots of good stuff to get to. We're going to be checking in with Dr. John Bergsma from Franciscan University and the St. Paul Center. Rita Heikenfeld has a lettuce-free summer Bible salad recipe. Some of you all are avoiding lettuce because you've been watching the news or hearing it from Anna Mitchell. Gary Machuda will look at a prophecy in the book of Job that connects to the life of Christ. And then Courtney Brown with us at the end of the hour as we continue our discussion on Christian anthropology in an age of artificial intelligence. So stay with us if you can. Right now, it is 2 minutes past the hour. 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Here's Anna Mitchell.
1: Good morning. Tropical Storm Bertha is making its way toward Texas. The National Hurricane Center says the storm is about 100 miles southwest of New Orleans and moving toward East Texas with sustained winds of 45 miles per hour. A tropical storm warning is in effect along the coast from south of New Orleans to just west of Houston. The storm's expected to make landfall in Texas sometime this afternoon and move further inland this evening, and is expected to maintain intensity until it starts moving over land. Residents along the coast can expect up to 4 inches of rain, as well as possible storm surge and flooding. In Washington, the House of Representatives has passed more than $1 trillion annual defense policy bill. More from Mark Mayfield.
2: The 2027 National Defense Authorization Act was passed 216 to 212, with six Democrats joining most Republicans to vote in favor. A majority of Democrats did not support the measure, with some citing their opposition to the Iran war and others expressing concerns over a provision that would expand the collaboration between the U.S. and Israeli militaries. The legislation now goes to the Senate. I'm Mark Mayfield.
1: The U.S. has reached a nuclear agreement with Saudi Arabia. The U.S. Energy Department announced yesterday that the agreement allows the kingdom to use American technology to build nuclear reactors, as well as allowing the country to enrich uranium. The deal will now head to Congress for consideration. The Holy See's Secretary of State is calling for renewed dialogue between the U.S. and Iran. Vatican News reports Cardinal Pietro Parolin was speaking on the sidelines of a book presentation, and he said, quote, "Unfortunately, it seems to me that we are moving in the opposite direction. There is an escalation while the prospects for peace remain non-existent." He said these situations put peace at risk, and he encouraged the two sides to return to negotiations. He said a lasting agreement would be for the good of the country and also for the good of the world. Iraq's prime minister is urging Christians who fled the country to return after decades of conflict and violence. Prime Minister Ali al-Zaidi is offering investments in healthcare, education, and land projects to encourage families to come back. Christian leaders, though, say many remain skeptical because security, discrimination, property disputes, and political representation all remain unresolved. Iraq's Christian population has declined from about 1.5 million before the 2003 invasion to fewer than 250,000. Pope Leo made a couple of surprise visits in Italy yesterday. From Vatican Radio, Linda Bordoni reports.
3: The Pope, who's taking a summer break in Castel Gandolfo, set out by car to visit the Shrine of the Holy Trinity in Valle Pietra. Built into the rock of Monte Autore, the shrine is located on the border between central Italy's Lazio and Abruzzo regions. According to a statement released by the Holy See Press Office, here the Pope spent time in prayer before the revered Holy Trinity fresco inside the cave. Straight after that visit, Pope Leo travelled to the Benedictine monastery set in the rock face of Mount Taleo in Subiaco. The monastery and its shrine of the Holy Cave have been considered one of the most significant places of Benedictine spirituality for almost 1,000 years. The cave is where the young Saint Benedict of Norcia lived as a hermit in the early 6th century, following the example of the desert fathers. It was during that period in this wild place that he was able to bring to maturity the charism and spirituality which would lead him to found the first monastic communities, sowing the seed of Western monasticism. I'm Linda Bordoni.
1: And Taco Bell is selling lettuce-free and Cheetos for $1 as it deals with slumping sales after it had been linked to the intestinal illness cyclosporiasis. On its social media accounts, the fast food giant says the deal is, quote, for those who've been riding with us and, quote, just to show how much we appreciate you. Taco Bell has, of course, taken a significant hit after officials linked the outbreak to lettuce served at their restaurants. Apparently, foot traffic to U.S. locations is down nearly 19%. Kind of shocked it's not down nearly 100%.
0: Well, yeah, okay, listen. Most people who go to Taco Bell know that they're not going to come out completely unscathed from a digestive standpoint. It just is what it is. It's Taco Bell.
1: It is what it is.
0: And, you know, we've got a lettuce-free Bible salad recipe.
1: This is why I chose this story for our little conversation here.
0: So,
1: it's a way to plug Rita Heikenfeld and her lettuce-free recipe.
0: Well, I'll save my powder. I keep my powder dry before for that conversation. I had another comment about Taco Bell, but I'll save it and share it with Rita instead.
1: Okay. Sounds great. I look forward to it.
0: All right. Well, until then, it's 8 minutes past the hour. From fathersofthechurch.com, we're joined now by Mike Aquilina to look at one of the major figures in the early church who shaped the trajectory of Christianity, but not because he was such a beloved figure among Christianity. Mike, good morning.
4: Morning, Matt.
0: You know, you got a whole chapter in your book, Villains of the Early Church and How They Made Us Better Christians, on Marcion. So who was he?
4: He was a villain of the early church. But how did he become one is the big question, I guess. He was a Christian. He was from an area that's now in Turkey. But, you know, like so many of the early Christians, he made his way to Rome because Rome was the center of everything. It was certainly the center of the life of the church. And he knew that if he was going to have influence, well, then he had to be in that capital city. And so he made his way there. And he did want to have influence because Marcion was a fabulously wealthy man. He was a shipbuilder. You know, he was a master of the shipping trade, and he had a lot of money. He made a huge donation to the church upon his arrival in Rome. He wanted to impose his novel religious ideas on the entirety of the Catholic Church, and he knew that the only way he could do that was by conquering Rome, so to speak. So he went to Rome, spent a lot of money on the church, tried to buy people off, and he started to put his religious ideas out there. And they were strange ideas. You know, they seemed alien to the spirit of the New Testament.
0: I think you mean they seem Martian to the...
4: yes, they seemed Martian, that's right. That's a good one. You know, he put out these ideas that the Old Testament God was different from the New Testament God, the God who's the Father of Jesus Christ. In fact, he was the first really to reject many of the books that we consider the New Testament today. He only accepted one of the Gospels, the Gospel according to Luke, and even then he only accepted it in a version that he himself had edited. He only accepted some of St. Paul's letters, and again, he accepted them only in a version that he had produced himself. He had edited himself. He was obviously reshaping the data of Christianity in order to emphasize certain things. And they were that the Old Testament God is different from the New Testament God. The history of Israel was a history of cautionary tales that we should learn because we don't want to worship their God. And so these ideas kind of began to get out there and have the influence he wanted. And the church realized what he was doing. The church in Rome, they returned the money he had donated and really tried hard to put a stop to Marcion's alien gospel.
0: Yeah, there is a lot to say here about editing the scriptures to emphasize your points. Anybody who's ever been to Monticello or has seen the Jefferson Bible knows that even one of our founding fathers was like, you know,

0: cannot understand anything at all in the New Testament apart from the Old Testament and its Jewish cultural context, first century Jewish cultural context. You can't understand the vocabulary. You can't understand the doctrinal terms. Yeah, the apostles and Jesus were Jews. They were devout Jews. They were following the religion of the Jews, and they were using the language of the Jews. So Marcion was really kind of trying to dehistoricize Christianity. He was trying to yank it as a doctrine out of history and separate it from its own past in Israel. And of course, the church had an allergic reaction to it. It's said that Polycarp, the great bishop of Smyrna, who was a disciple of the apostle John, met Marcion on the streets of Rome. And Marcion said to him, "Don't you know who I am?" And Polycarp took the bait and he said, of course I know who you are. I'd recognize the son of Satan anywhere.
1: Not what Marcion had bargained for there.
0: That's right. And we can see the kind of allergic reaction that a Catholic Christian should have to any idea of a rejection of the Old Testament. And yet these ideas, you know, if you think about it, at that time, this was an opportune moment, that kind of reform of Christianity, so to speak, because the Romans at that time were feeling very, very anti-Jewish. They had just gone through a series of wars and skirmishes with the Jews, and so there was a lot of anti-Jewish feeling in the empire, and it would have been an opportune moment for Christianity to distance itself from Judaism and curry favor with Roman authority and stop all this this persecution that was going on. But Christianity did not take that opportunity. In fact, you know, they rejected Marcion's doctrine, and they rejected these ideas with a vehemence. And yet we see these ideas recur often in history. They're like the Jason in those Friday the 13th movies, where he keeps coming out of the lake, this slimy, horrid, dangerous idea that keeps coming out of the lake. And each time it seems to kind of win a beachhead somewhere in the vastness of Christendom. We've got to beat it back every single time. It's done so fairly recently in Christian history.
1: Well, it's done so every time someone kind of, you know, parades out the trope that the Old Testament God was mean and the New Testament God, Jesus, is chill. You know, I mean, there's sort of different ways that people kind of, you know, couch this, even if they don't go full Marcionite. But yeah. You've written about this for Angelus News. You also have, as I mentioned at the beginning of this, a whole chapter on him in your book, Villains of the Early Church. Where can people find that?
0: Well, the publisher of that one is Emmaus Road Press, and that's probably the best way to buy that book, Emmaus Road Press, and you can find it online.
1: Linked at sunrisemorningshow.com as well as fathersofthechurch.com. Mike, thank you as always. Have a great day.
0: Thanks for having me on, Matt.
1: All right, we're back after this with headlines. It's a quarter past.
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4: Tropical storm Bertha is expected to make landfall in Texas sometime this afternoon. The Holy See's Secretary of State is calling for renewed dialogue between the U.S. and Iran, and Iraq's Prime Minister is urging Christians who fled the country to return after decades of conflict and violence.
3: Next newscast coming up in about 12 minutes here on the Sunrise Morning Show on EWTN. It is the Feast of St. Bridget of Sweden. She was born in the early 1300s, came from a very wealthy and influential land-owning family related to the Swedish royal house. She began receiving visions when she was a kid, actually. And it was, part of her whole world. So that when she was arranged in marriage, that kind of continued through. She actually had 8 children. She was a friend and counselor to lots of priests and theologians, continued to be connected to all kinds of nobles, even though she was having these dreams off to the side. But she eventually renounced her title as princess and went on to found the Order of the Most Holy Savior, which you may know as the Brigittines. Mm-hmm. And she even talked to the popes. She was part of that crew that was trying to get them to go back to Rome from
4: one
3: Avignon.
4: Of course, most famously, women, Catherine of Siena.
3: Most famously, Catherine of Siena was kind of the heavy hitter in regard to that. But Bridget was in the mix of it.
4: Pretty cool. Today, also the feast of St. John Cassian, who talk about heavy hitters in the monastic life. He is certainly one of them. And you know who else? Who's prophet
3: that?
4: Ezekiel.
3: Oh, there you go. Happy onomastico to my son, Zeke.
4: Exactly.
3: And your godson.
4: And my godson. One onomastico.
3: There's always a reason to
4: you gotta take him out for ice cream or something today.
3: I don't know that I'm going to tell him.
4: Why not?
3: Because I don't know if I'm going to. I don't want to make a promise I can't keep. No. You ever tell your kid early in the day that you're going to do something special, and then it gets around to like 8:30 at night, and they're like, hey, you said you were going to do this thing, and you're like, oh, no.
4: Yeah.
3: I did say that, didn't I?
4: I did.
3: Well.
4: Happens to me a lot.
3: Well, St. Bridget of Sweden, Ezekiel the prophet, St. John Cassian.
4: Pray for us.
5: Oh, Holy Virgin Mary, Mother of the Lord of Heaven and of Earth, Our Lady of Guadalupe, guide and protect the Roman Pontiff, Pope Leo XIV. Through your intercession, may he receive in abundance the grace of the successor of St. Peter, the perpetual and visible source and foundation of the unity of our bishops and of all our brothers and sisters in the mystical body of your divine Son. Unite Pope Leo's heart to your Immaculate Heart, leading him to rest his heart ever more securely in the glorious pierced heart of Jesus, so that he may confirm us in the Catholic faith, in the worship of God in spirit and truth, and in a good and holy Christian life. In the tumult of the present time, keep Pope Leo securely within the hollow of your mantle, in the crossing of your arms, protecting him from Satan, the father of lies, and from every evil spirit. Implore our Lord to grant him in particular the wisdom and courage to be a true shepherd of the Church throughout the world. With you, I place all my trust in Christ, the Good Shepherd, who alone is our help and salvation. Amen. Heart of Jesus, formed by the Holy Spirit in the womb of the Virgin Mother, have mercy upon us. Our Lady of Guadalupe, Queen of the Apostles, pray for us. Saints Peter and Paul, pray for us. Pope Saint Leo the Great, pray for us.
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3: It is time for Bible Foods with Rita Heikenfeld from AboutEating.com. And today we have a lettuce-free Bible salad recipe. Good morning, Rita.
7: Oh, good morning. I thought that might be very timely, don't you think?
3: I think so. And, of course, Taco Bell has been bearing a brunt of the negative attention in regard to this. But since we're talking Bible foods, I think it's important to point out that if you have an older Taco Bell in your town, if you pay attention to the architecture of that Taco Bell, you will note that it is modeled off of the old Catholic Spanish missions that were founded by people like St. Junipero Serra and others. And that's what that bell is. It's modeled after the bell that you would have heard in the old Spanish Catholic missions. So there you go, Rita.
7: Well, I just learned something new. How interesting. Now, every time I pass one, I will think of that.
3: I thought you were going to say, every time I pass one, I'm going to cross myself. Now, you don't have to do that, Rita. But you have a lot of really good ideas here for a salad involving Bible foods. This is good, refreshing stuff. And it's the kind of thing, as I was looking at it, that you might want to even keep a little bit, depending on which elements you use, just in a tub in the fridge and break it out for a couple days in a row.
7: Oh, yeah, and as just talking about Taco Bell and the lettuce scare that we have here and elsewhere, I thought, you know, we've got farmers markets where a lot of us are growing our produce, so it's a good time to share. It's a chickpea salad, really simple, but it has some cucumbers and red onion, cilantro and all that in it. And talking about the biblical roots for some of that, when we talk about the chickpeas, which I'll talk about in a minute, that's a part of the bean family. And in 2 Samuel, in chapter 17, we've talked about this before, when the friends brought food supplies to King David and his tired men when they were fleeing into the wilderness. And among the gifts of food were beans. And chickpeas were a real common bean eaten during Bible times, Matt. And then recipe also has cucumbers, onions, and garlic. And how many times have we talked about that in the book of Numbers? Goodness. And, of course, some salt there. Salt is always a good seasoning, and it's mentioned many times in the Bible. And it's interesting because it symbolizes permanence, purity, and, of course, preservation. And I'm thinking later on we'll be talking about pickles, and we always use salt in those. So anyway, and it also has olive oil, which we know was a common biblical oil, not only used for culinary but also medicinal purposes and even to light lamps. So let's start with the salad, and then we'll talk about the dressing.
3: Yeah, that sounds great, because as I'm looking through this, I've already got, as you might imagine, Rita, a couple of ideas about how to personalize and individualize this recipe.
7: Well, I knew you would have, and I thought this is another Matt salad. So a couple cups of cherry tomatoes or regular tomatoes, chunked up, cherry tomatoes halved or quartered, and one cucumber. And if you don't have garden or farmer market cucumbers, try to get an English cucumber because they have less water and less seeds. And you just want to leave that unpeeled, and you can cut it in half, slice it or dice it. We use a couple pickling cucumbers from the garden, and a can of chickpeas goes in the bowl, drained. It says drained and rinsed, but the last time I made this, I drained it, but I did not rinse them, and they were fine. And some red onion, and we use about a half of a medium red onion, thinly sliced. And, you know, if you don't have red onions, I guess you could certainly use green, no big deal. And an avocado that you dice up, and that's what makes it a little different. So you got the cherry tomatoes, cucumber, chickpeas, red onion, avocado. You mix all that up, and then you're going to add some cilantro and some feta cheese to that. Very gently mix it up. And the dressing is so easy, about a fourth a cup of olive oil, the juice of a nice-sized lemon, about 3 tablespoons, about a nice clove of garlic, maybe a teaspoon or so, and then salt and pepper to taste. We go a bit heavy on the pepper, so you whisk the dressing, pour that over the salad, and whisk, you know, just toss it very gently. It is really, really delicious, and there's no lettuce involved, so you don't have to worry, and you've got the nice cilantro. But I'm thinking this is a real basic recipe, so what would you do to gussy it up?
3: Well, you can modify this song all kinds of ways. Now, avocado does not keep very well, so if you wanted to make something where you wanted to do like a bigger batch and save it for a couple of days, you might want to leave off the avocado, I would think. The other thing, too, is I know that some people, you know, are weird about cilantro. Not me. Mm-hmm. I love cilantro. But I was wondering if you could swap out basil for that.
7: Yeah.
3: Or something like that. And then, of course, the actual Church Lady potluck curveball I'd throw in here is I wonder, because they're also fresh right now, if instead of doing the chickpeas, you could do fresh shelled English peas and make it more of like a pea salad with the... you know, the combo of the flavors of the lemon and the garlic and the mm-hmm. cucumber and the red onion going really well with, I think, the fresh English peas.
7: Well, you know, it's funny because our friends down the road just grew a big crop of the English peas, and those are the ones that if you would buy them frozen in the store, those are the English peas. Boy, those would be delicious.
3: And yeah, I have trouble finding them fresh in the store, like in the shells, where you can just like get them and like shell them yourself.
7: Oh yeah, I'll tell you, that's the deal to do right there. And then also, dill would be great in this too,
3: yes.
7: Instead of cilantro or even parsley. So it's a nice summer salad.
3: Well, once you've got that olive oil and lemon and garlic dressing,
7: mm-hmm.
3: you
7: mm.
3: can do all. You can just basically throw whatever you got from your garden in there and mix it up and go.
7: That's what you would do.
3: That's the great thing about a dressing like that. And again, people, when they get in a rut with salads, they're like, oh, we should have mixed greens. Well, you can, but you don't have to. You don't have to. We got the recipe for your lettuce-free summer Bible salad linked in the show notes at sunrisemorningshow.com. Find Rita at abouteating.com as well. Rita, have a great day.
7: I will, and I'll talk to you next week, Matt.
3: Half past the hour. Here's Anna with news.
8: Good morning. Tropical Storm Bertha is headed toward Texas. The National Hurricane Center says the storm is about 100 miles southwest of New Orleans and moving toward East Texas with sustained winds of 45 miles per hour. A tropical storm warning is in effect along the coast from south of New Orleans to just west of Houston. It's expected to make landfall in Texas sometime this afternoon and move further inland this evening, and is expected to maintain its intensity until it gets over land. In Washington, the House of Representatives has passed a more than $1 trillion annual defense policy bill. More from Mark Mayfield.
9: The 2027 National Democrats joining most Republicans to vote in favor. A majority of Democrats did not support the measure, with some citing their opposition to the Iran war, and others expressing concerns over a provision that would expand the collaboration between the U.S. and Israeli militaries. The legislation now goes to the Senate. I'm Mark Mayfield.
8: The U.S. has reached a nuclear agreement with Saudi Arabia, the Energy Department announcing yesterday. The agreement allows Saudi Arabia to use American technology to build nuclear reactors. It also allows them to enrich uranium. The deal now heads to Congress. The Vatican Secretary of State is calling for renewed dialogue between the U.S. and Iran. Vatican News reports Cardinal Pietro Parolin was speaking on the sidelines of a book presentation, and he said, quote, "Unfortunately, it seems to me that we are moving in the opposite direction. There is an escalation while the prospects for peace remain non-existent." He encouraged the two sides to return to negotiations, saying that a lasting agreement would be for the good of the country and also for the good of the world. Iraq's prime minister is urging Christians who fled the country to return after decades of conflict and violence. Prime Minister Ali al-Zaidi is offering investments in healthcare, education, and land projects to try to encourage Christian families to come back. Christian leaders, though, say many

0: They remain skeptical because security, discrimination, property disputes, and political representation all remain unresolved. Iraq's Christian population has declined from about 1.5 million before the 2003 invasion to fewer than 250,000. Pope Leo has written a letter saying, "Do not forget those most in need during the summer." From Vatican Radio, Isabella de Carvalho reports.
1: The Pope was responding to a letter sent by Maurizio from Rome, who asked how he can live the summer months in a way that deepens and enriches his faith. In his letter, Maurizio highlights the current turbulent times affected by wars and instability, and also how the world has become more superficial. "I often wonder how it is possible to live and nurture a more conscious and authentic spirituality, one that can translate into concrete acts of love and responsible respect for others," Maurizio reflects. He told the Pope that as the summer holidays approach, he wanted to rediscover a deeper dimension of himself and a relationship with God. The Pope's response firstly remembered those who cannot even enjoy a brief period of rest because they are crushed by burdens of every kind. Pope Leo, for example, cited the sick, those who have lost hope in life, those overwhelmed by the pain of losing loved ones, the victims of war, hatred, terrorism, and violence, those persecuted for their faith and for justice, prisoners, those who have lost their jobs or their homes, and migrants. The Pope noted how holidays should be for everyone a time of respite from work and worries in order to experience genuine friendship and company as a foretaste of the communion of the Kingdom of God. In order to strengthen one's faith, the Pope thus called all Christians to make use also of the summer to live out the gospel of peace and mercy. "To families, parents, and children, the young and the elderly alike, I wish that this summer may be an opportunity for fruitful social and religious experiences, and for deepening their mission in the church and in society," he insisted. The Pope added that he hoped the sick would not lack the closeness of their relatives and volunteers, and urged families to not leave their elderly members alone. He also called volunteers to commit themselves to bringing humanity and hope to those who suffer, and urged Christians in general to avoid excess and waste, materialism and consumerism, adding that the accumulation of wealth hinders evangelization. Lastly, the Pope expressed his wish that our holidays may be consistent with a Christian way of life. I'm Isabella de Carvalho.
0: That's the news. 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I'm Anna Mitchell. It's 35 minutes past the hour.
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4: A meditation and reflection of St. John Vianney. The Christian's treasure is not on earth, but in heaven. Our thoughts, then, ought to be directed to where our treasure is. This is the glorious duty of man, to pray and to love. Prayer is nothing else but union with God. In this intimate union, God and the soul are fused together like two bits of wax that no one can ever pull apart. Prayer never leaves us without sweetness. It is honey that flows into the soul and makes all things sweet. When we pray properly, sorrows disappear like snow before the sun. How often we come to church with no idea of what to do or what to ask for. And yet, whenever we go to any human being, we know well enough why we go. I often think that when we come to adore the Lord, we would receive everything we ask for if we would ask with living faith and with a pure heart. For Sacred Heart Radio, this is Father Mark Watkins.
2: Sunrise Morning Show continues. We've been going through Gary Machuda's book, Messiah, Old Testament Prophecies Fulfilled in Christ. It's from Emmaus Road Publishing. Gary, good morning.
5: Morning, Matt.
2: So today we go to a place that people might not normally naturally go to find foreshadowing about the Messiah in the Old Testament, and that is the book of Job. So many people know Job as the guy whose entire world blew up on him. He went through a tremendous suffering. He had this big debate with his friends. He had this big dialogue with God about his suffering. And at the end, everything was restored to him. But how does this connect with the idea of the Messiah?
5: Well, Job, you know, we're talking about Job's response in 19:25-27, where he says that, as for me, I know that my Redeemer lives and that he will at last stand forth upon the dust, whom I myself shall see with my own eyes, not another shall behold him. And in my flesh I shall see God, my innermost being will be consumed with longing. So he says that he knows that his Redeemer will live. His Redeemer lives, and at the last time, you know, he will see him with his physical eyes. So this expresses belief in the resurrection. Now, what's interesting is that he says that he will see his Redeemer live. And in Hebrew, that's goel. And if he expected his Redeemer to be like an agent, like an angel, he could have said angel. That's used in Job. He could use the word for umpire or arbitrator, that's also used, or witness or friend.
2: Wait, you tell me umpires are in the Bible? Oh, man.
5: Yeah, exactly.
2: Yet another baseball connection. Good stuff.
5: There you go. There you go. But he says goel. And goel is very interesting because it's a technical term. It's used for a closest relative who has certain duties to fulfill, like the marriage leveret law, or to redeem or redeem a person's inheritance, or even to avenge blood if the relative is murdered, right? And so he says that I will see with my own eyes at the end of time, his Redeemer. Now, in Isaiah, Isaiah says that God is the ultimate Redeemer, right? So who's this goel that's going to vindicate Job at the end of time? He's going to see with his own eyes, and it's going to be a kinsman, right, in flesh, and yet it's going to be God. So is it? How could God advocate for Job, for God, right? So if God is monopersonal, if there's only one person, that really doesn't make a lot of sense. But if God's multipersonal, then it does make sense because one of the persons of the Trinity could advocate for Job. And interesting enough, that person of the Trinity would be able to be seen with his physical eyes at the end of time.
2: Right? Yeah, so there's this odd thing happening where like this amphibious sort of role where this person is able to advocate for Job because he is a kinsman, right, in some way, but also able to bridge the gap because there is something divine to him that allows the redemption. This concept, some people may hear it referred to as the kinsman redeemer, is a really key concept in understanding who Jesus actually turns out to be.
5: Yeah, absolutely. Yeah, because he's one with us in that he assumes our human nature.
2: He's a relative.
5: Yeah, and he also is the one who saves us, who vindicates us, who pays the redemption price, right, for all of us. So, yeah, it's very, very important. Now, what's really interesting, too, is this ties in with another prophecy that we see in Genesis 48:16. Where the word goel, redeemer, is applied actually to the angel in a prayer that I think Jacob makes. He says that the angel who redeemed me from all evil blessed the lad. Okay. Now, so you would think, oh, well, hold on a second. How can it be a kinsman and be said to be an angel, right? Because angels are a different order than human beings. But what's interesting in this particular passage is that when you look at the story of Job, when he was sold into slavery by his brothers, there wasn't any human that rescued him. It was God who rescued him, right? And so what Gordon Wenham, evangelical biblical scholar, says that he believes that the angel here is actually messenger, because the word angel can also be messenger, and that this is a particular messenger known as the angel of the Lord, or the messenger of the Lord in the Old Testament, who is very interesting because he's seen on earth, yet he's spoken to as God. He's called God, he speaks as God, and in this case, this particular angel is also called Goel, the same thing that Job says that he will see with his fleshly eyes at the end of time when he's raised and vindicated.
6: Yeah, this goes back to kind of this question that sometimes people have about there being one God, and yet there is sometimes language throughout the Old Testament before Jesus has been revealed, and before the Holy Spirit has been revealed as a person of the Trinity, where you still see God saying things like "we," right? Where you still right. see God saying things like, you know, someone who is God but also advocates for Job to God. Like, how is that mm-hmm. possible if God is one person? How is he advocating to himself on someone else's behalf? It kind of creates a sort of tension that doesn't get resolved unless you have a revelation of the second person of the Trinity.
5: Yeah, exactly. And remember the scene where Abraham is visited by these three messengers, or three angels that are in human appearance. And one of them speaks as God. He's identified as Yahweh in the Hebrew text. And then when he goes off, when Sodom and Gomorrah is destroyed, it says that Yahweh who visited Abraham destroys him from Yahweh in heaven. So it's like there's a Yahweh on earth and a Yahweh on heaven. One of them's the messenger of the Lord, and the other is the Lord himself in heaven. So yeah, there's this really mysterious multiplicity that you can see with God in the Old Testament, and Job kind of reflects that too.
6: Yeah, without telegraphing anything like polytheism, right? Because
5: exactly.
6: still there's this strong
5: yeah.
6: maintaining that there is one God in the midst of all this. That's one of the things you have to say daily, right? In the Shema, "Hear, O Israel, the Lord your God, the Lord is one." So whatever is happening, it still has to be in harmony with that. And we will see in the final revelation of the Messiah that what we get is consistent with all of that. But in the meantime, how can people get a copy of your book, Messiah, Old Testament Prophecies Fulfilled in Christ, Gary and Judah?
5: Sure, you can get it through a NASA or across, and go to stpaulcenter.com.
6: Linked at sunrisemorningshow.com. There are just a gazillion cool, I guess you could call them Easter eggs, pun intended, throughout the course of Gary's book, Messiah. Maybe some passages that you do know are prophetic. Maybe some passages you had no idea were prophetic. Go check it out. 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Gary, have a great day.
5: Thanks. You too, Matt.
6: All right, 14 till. Courtney Brown joins us next.
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0: Tropical storm Bertha is expected to make landfall sometime this afternoon in Texas. The Vatican Secretary of State is calling for renewed dialogue between the U.S. and Iran. And Iraq's Prime Minister is urging Christians who fled the country to return after decades of conflict and violence. You can hear news at the top and bottom of each hour right here on the Sunrise Morning Show. Joining us again on the Sunrise Morning Show is Courtney Brown. 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You can learn more about their K-12 Theology of the Body curriculum at ruahwoodsinstitute.org. 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
11: Good morning.
0: So, Courtney, over the past few weeks in the Gospel on Sundays, we've been hearing a lot of parables from Jesus. And at one point in the Gospel of Matthew, they ask, why are you talking to them in parables all the time? And, you know, when we step back and consider that question, I mean, part of the reason is that there are a number of people out there trying to get Jesus, and so he's got to speak in code, so to speak. But also, stories are just a great way to teach and to learn, don't you think?
11: 100%. In fact, it's kind of how we operate, even if we're trying to operate in the realm of like deep intellectual thought. We're operating in a narrative. We operate in a certain type of story. And whether it's true or false, it's not even the point as much as that there's some deep things that go on in our lives and the world around us. That mere words just aren't enough to convey its deep experiences or the deep truths that are there. That's the C.S. Lewis and Tolkien are masters of this. And in a certain respect, too, Jesus, the reason we know this to be true as well, because when he talks in parables, he does it for two reasons. One is because to make these mysteries known, but then also to hide it from the proud. And when we're proud, you know that a lot of times when we think we know more, and someone tells us a story, you're like, oh, I know. You can see how, like, the Pharisees at that time, when Jesus is talking about the Good Samaritan and those kinds of things, it's a step forward to think that it's kind of insulting that you won't talk to us in these deep, deep truths or whatnot. But at Ruah, theology of the body has a lot of really complex, deep theological truths that he's conveying in this teaching. Not that we can't understand it, but, like, for example, the three original experiences where he breaks down who we were before the fall, he talks about some things that he calls it a distant echo, so we can reflect on this. But essentially, how do you explain original solitude to someone or to for us to even understand it? So stories come in to really help us. And for kids, this isn't just for kids. Like, when I've read these books, in our curriculum, it helped me too. So, like, for example, Mafaro's Beautiful Daughters, it's a beautiful story about these two girls and this father. And essentially, the story is that the king is going to get married and the father's excited and they have to go on a journey. And the sisters are juxtaposition in a certain respect. One is really selfish and then the other one is really giving. So, there's a lens by which they see the world, Nanyar, which means. In a certain respect, it means mercy, grace, and Niyasha, which means shame. So essentially, Manyara, which means she's the selfish one. So on her journey, she sees things, she treats people poorly, she tries to get ahead of the game, she's nasty to her sister, and tells her sister, one day you're going to serve me. But Zaneisha, the scene that you see her in the story, is how she tends to this garden. And in the garden, she talks to the trees, to the animals, and she sees the world as gift. And there's a snake in the garden, and she talks to the garden. So in this story, you're given children in reading the book, and even if you're an adult, you see a depiction of what does it look like to see the world with the lens of self versus a lens of gift. And on that journey, and even in our lessons, we have a lesson in the third grade that has the kids draw what their kingdoms would look like if they were princes and running the kingdom. And I'll never forget, when I was teaching this, I had one kid just yell out, well, he raised his hand, of course, but that's like Scar and Mufasa's kingdoms. Just this element of how we see the world. And JP2's teaching of original solitude, that this idea that we were made for God and we saw God in the world. And then that lends itself to this idea of what even original nakedness was being able to see God in the other. And we see two depictions of when we don't do that and when we do that in that story. So that story, even though it's for third grade in our curriculum, it really does speak to how does this teaching look? And that's why story becomes so powerful, for sure.
0: Well, and it also just sparks this wonder, doesn't it? I remember being so struck by A Seed is Quiet, that book. Yeah. I went out and bought it for my kids after we talked about it. We did a whole series on the grade school lessons that the Rua Woods Institute includes in Revealed, the Theology of the Body curriculum for grade schools. And the two books that hit me the most were A Seed is Quiet, and then later, I think it's a fourth grade lesson, Pepe the Lamplighter.
11: Yeah.
0: And The Gift of Self.
11: Yeah.
0: Oh my gosh. I mean, it is, and yet the wonder that can be sparked in anyone's mind, let alone a child, when it comes to how God has a plan for us, I don't think there's any better way to do it than to see it through storytelling, to see it through the creativity of somebody else.
11: Yeah. The one thing that you have to continue to tell yourself, because I'm going to say our generation, but just this cultural generation of when science kind of became the source of how we understand things to be true, and being taught in that system and things of that nature, like you have to reclaim in a certain respect the narrative, that stories do matter. When we don't have a culture where we sit down now, and some families still do this, so don't get me wrong, but like you sit, you listen to your elders, you listen to their stories of the past, like most of us don't have time to do that or make the time. So there's a certain intentionality that I started doing and started thinking more and more of, like, just trying to make those moments. Now, my kids think I'm obnoxious, but that's okay. But like, if you really think about why that's important, it's actually also this understanding of the moral imagination. And we really need to start doing that more as adults, is stepping back, necessarily hearing everything, but just to like sit back in that silence. And then let the stories of scripture, or if we're reading a story, like let those stories kind of sink in and let it ruminate a little bit, as opposed to everything being visually for us. And that's not that, that's not with the kids. That's why these stories and reading to them is such a huge part of our lesson objectives.
0: Well, it helps us to truly see, right?
11: Yes.
0: And that's the
11: ironically,
0: important thing,
11: yeah,
0: is to gain that vision that God has. And in a lot,
11: yes,
0: of ways, creativity is the best way to grasp it. We've been talking to Courtney Brown, and go check out the Theology of the Body curriculum they have at RuaWoodsInstitute.org. Courtney, thank you so much.
11: Thank you. God bless you.
0: You too. Thank you. All right. That'll do it for the Sunrise Morning Show. May God bless you and keep you and grant you his peace.
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16: 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We also have many events surrounding the beatification here in the Diocese of Peoria. 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
17: 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Amen.

0: aspirations during the day, during the quarantina of St. Louis. In the name of the Father, and of the Son, and of the Holy Spirit. Amen. May thy name, O Lord, be known and blessed at all times and in all places. Holy Mary, reign over us, thou and thy Son, Jesus. Amen.
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2: Well, good morning and hello from the other side of the radio. It is 7 a.m. You are listening to Roadmap to Heaven here on Covenant Network. I'm Adam Wright. So happy to be with you this morning. And let's pray our morning offering together, shall we? In the name of the Father, and of the Son, and of the Holy Spirit. Amen. O Jesus, through the Immaculate Heart of Mary, I offer you my prayers, works, joys, and sufferings of this day for all the intentions of your Sacred Heart in union with the Holy Sacrifice of the Mass throughout the world, in reparation for my sins, for the intentions of all my relatives and friends, and in particular for the intentions of the Holy Father. Amen. We dedicate all of our thoughts, words, and actions to the greater glory of God in the name of the Father and of the Son, and of the Holy Spirit. Amen. Well, we are so happy to be with you. It's great to think that, you know, like a week ago, we were in Jefferson City doing the show live. Now we're back home. It's good to be home. I like going out on the road, but it's good to be home. Do you ever feel that way? Today, I'm feeling that way. We're going to hear about Eucharistic adoration today for our radio listeners and how it gives life. We're going to hear about God's presence among us for our radio listeners today. And then later on in the show, Father David Skillman's going to be with us. We're going to continue talking about the Holy Spirit, the Lord, the giver of life, and the church as a sacrament of intimate union with God. I'm really looking forward to that. And Father Skillman and I have already, we've moved on from the Holy Spirit in our preparations, and I'm really excited for what's coming next after we wrap up with the Holy Spirit. But let's not get ahead of ourselves here. And of course, we will reflect on the gospel of the day. All that's ahead. The weekend's coming up right now. Let me tell you, we went to the pool last night, and it was one of those nights that once you got acclimated to the water was nice. But don't come out of the water, because then the air was cold. And I thought, it's summer. I can't believe it's this nice out. I mean, I'll take it, but is it going to stay this way for a while? Well, let's find out and learn about our saint of the day. We go now to Mike Roberts.
3: Our official high for the St. Louis area was 82 yesterday. That was really nice. More of the same for your Thursday, Friday. Another cold front, rain. Some of that may be heavy pre-dawn west of St. Louis. Then Sunday through Tuesday, we may see our hottest temperatures yet. Mostly sunny for your Thursday. A high of 82 after midnight. Rain moves in from central Missouri, showers, storms, the form, and some of that rain could be heavy with an overnight low of 65 degrees. On Friday, showers and a few storms, a high near 80. Saturday, showers primarily in the morning with a high near 90. Then Sunday, partly sunny, 95. Monday and Tuesday, well, it gets really hot. We may hit 100 on Monday, mid to upper 90s Tuesday. Heat index both days, 105 to 110. Today is the feast day of St. Bridget of Sweden. Born in Sweden in 1303, her father was a knight and a wealthy landowner. At the age of 10, Bridget had a vision of Jesus hanging on the cross. When she asked him who was responsible, Jesus said, "They who despise me and spurn my love for them." For the rest of her life, Bridget would continue to have visions and a special devotion to the Passion of Christ. When she was in her mid-teens, she married Ulf Gudmarsson, and they lived in the royal court of King Magnus II. She had 8 children, 2 passed away in infancy, and 1 would grow up to be St. Catherine of Sweden. In 1341, Bridget and her husband went on a pilgrimage to the Way of St. James, but shortly after their pilgrimage, Ulf died.
4: Bridget, already known for her great generosity, became a member of the Third Order of St. Francis and dedicated her life to caring for the poor and sick. Soon after, she founded a new community, the Order of the Most Holy Savior, and in 1350 went to Rome to get approval for the new order and never returned. Bridget stayed in Rome and prayed for an end to church abuses, for the papacy, and for peace between France and England, and her visions continued. She prayed for a long time that the Lord would show her how many blows he suffered during his passion. Finally, Jesus appeared to Bridget and told her 5,480. And he said anyone wanting to honor these wounds should say 15 Our Fathers, 15 Hail Marys every day for a year, along with this prayer: O Jesus, O King, O Lord Jesus Christ. Just before her death, Bridget had a vision of the infant Jesus being held by Mary with Joseph kneeling before him and a light shining from Jesus. She died on this day in Rome in 1373. St. Bridget of Sweden, please pray for us. I'm meteorologist Mike Roberts for Covenant Network. Have a blessed day.
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2: You may have noticed this morning that things were a little different at the top of the hour. We had the Ave Maria chant, and then we had a different prayer from Father Pullman, the aspiration during the Quarantina of St. Louis. And you might be saying to yourself, why is the prayer different, and what is the Quarantina of St. Louis? So the Quarantina, we're going to a numerical meaning on that, not an isolation. We're not going into quarantine. It's a 40-day prayer devotion practice from July 16th through August 25th, the Feast of St. Louis, to honor the holy name of God and to make reparation for blasphemy. It was reintroduced in France through Venerable Leo de Pont and connected with the revelations of Sister Marie of St. Peter. It became an important precursor to the Holy Face devotion. Now, the Holy Face devotion, under the patronage of St. Louis, King of France, encouraged Catholics to unite in prayer for the needs of the church, the state, and the conversion of sinners. There's a lot more we could say. We don't have time this morning, but if you go to Covenant Network's website, holyfacechaplet.org, holyfacechaplet.org, or you can go to ourcatholicradio.org and scroll down until you see the Holy Face devotion. We've got it there too. You can learn a lot more about the Holy Face devotion. You can pray the Chaplet of the Holy Face. There are other resources there. You can learn about the Holy Face devotion. It's a wonderful devotion and a wonderful website that you should check out. Speaking of devotions, one of the best devotions, if not the best devotion, and one we've heard is not just a devotion but is necessary for daily life, is Eucharistic Adoration. Father Mark Goring has a reflection for us this morning. When we sit at his feet, he brings us back to life like Lazarus. When God speaks, listen.
5: There is need of only one thing. Now, when the Lord Jesus, who came down from heaven, says there's need of only one thing, you better make sure to know what that one thing is and do it. And the one thing that we see Mary doing, that Jesus is affirming, it says earlier, it says, Mary sat at the Lord's feet and listened to what he was saying. And this is a very prominent or central command and reality in sacred scripture. We see this throughout scripture, this practice of listening to the Lord. For example, the Lord Jesus, when he was asked in Mark chapter 12, he was asked, which is the first of all the commandments? Good question. Jesus replied, the first is this: hear, O Israel. And then he goes on to say, love God, love your neighbor. But this command to hear, or other translations say, listen. And this is the Jewish Shema from the Deuteronomy that gets repeated and sung day after day by the Jewish people. The command to hear, to listen to God's voice. And then we see in, again in the Gospel of Mark and in the other Gospels, on the Mountain of Transfiguration, we have this one time that God the Father issues an audible public command. One time in all of Scripture, we have God issuing a command, God the Father, that can be heard out loud for everyone who's there. And it's on the Mount of Transfiguration. And what's the one command we get from God the Father? It says, "Then from the cloud came a voice, 'This is my beloved Son. Listen to him.'" That's exactly what Mary was doing, the one thing necessary. Listening to the Son of the Father, Jesus, the only begotten Son. And then we have in the Gospel of Matthew, the great Sermon on the Mount, Jesus' beautiful teaching. How does it end? Jesus ends with a parable. He says, "Everyone who listens to these words of mine and acts on them will be like a wise man who built his house on rock." And so again, the summary is, if you want to be wise, listen. And then this is a kind of a reminder of the beautiful story from Ezekiel. You know, Ezekiel, when he's shown the valley of dry bones, it says it was a broad valley. It was filled with bones. We're all familiar with the story. And Ezekiel says how dry they were. These bones weren't only dry bones, they were real dry bones. Okay? And then the Lord asked, "Son of man, can these bones come back to life?" And Ezekiel gives maybe the wisest answer a person gives. He says, you alone know that, Lord. And then the Lord says, "Prophesy over these bones and say to them, 'Dry bones, hear the word of the Lord. I will make breath enter you so that you may come back to life.'" And God's word is spoken over these bones and they come back to life because the Spirit goes forth. It goes on to say, the Lord says, "I'm going to open your graves. I will make you come out of your graves, my people. You shall know that I am the Lord when I open your graves and make you come up out of them. I will put my Spirit in you that you may come to life." And the basic principle is, it's kind of like God the Father is the mouth. And the word spoken from the mouth of the Father is Jesus the Son. But if you speak a word, there's always the breath. The words go forth through the breath. That's the Holy Spirit. And that's the life of God. So when God speaks, when God the Father speaks through his word, the Son, the breath goes forth and it brings dry bones back to life. Eternal life. The life of God is eternal. If you're filled with the Holy Spirit, you live forever. And we see this realized in the Gospel of John, which is another option for today's feast. When the Lord Jesus comes to the tomb of Lazarus, he was dead for 4 days. Again, that means that he wasn't just dead, he was real dead. Okay? Dead for 4 days. And what does Jesus say? "Lazarus, come out." What the Lord speaks comes to be. He comes to life. He lives. And this is very much this one thing. That's what Mary was doing.

0: adoration times to have a component of reflecting on God's word, his scripture. When we're in his presence, listening to his words, he gives us life. He brings us back to life. Many of you, you do Eucharistic adoration, you know that. After your hour, don't you feel so much better? And for quite a while, it brings you back to life. It brings back the peace, the joy, the ability to see, the clarity. It gives life. Why? Because you're in the presence of Jesus listening to him. You're doing the one thing. So dear brothers and sisters, don't stop doing this. And don't let anyone take this from you.
1: I love when we get words like that from Father Mark Goring, and I also love when we get to hear from Father Jeffrey Kirby, which we're going to do next, about God's presence among us. How much do you give to God?
2: In the name of the Father, the Son, and the Holy Spirit. Consider the mystery of God's presence among us. He is here. In the Blessed Sacrament, the Lord lives and dwells with his people. The Lord is here for us. He promised that he would not leave us orphaned. And one of the ways, the best of ways, in which he fulfills that promise is by his presence in the Holy Eucharist. See in his presence the clearest sign of his love for each one of us, of his love for you, and an adamant declaration of his desire to give mercy and that he seeks reconciliation with anyone who has turned away from him. As we see his presence to us, it begs a second question. As he desires to be with us, do we desire to be with him? Are we desiring for the Lord to be a part of our lives? Are we drawing close to his presence in the Blessed Sacrament? I'm sometimes surprised that there are more people with the Lord. Wouldn't you just want to pop in for a couple minutes? You want to meet someone for lunch and maybe make a quick Eucharistic visit, say hello? Let the Lord know that I love him, that I acknowledge his presence. Maybe express a few intentions for him. For those who have the freedom to do that, I know some of you are still in the workforce and you can't, you have other duties, you cannot. But for those who can, why wouldn't you? Why wouldn't you let that be a part of your regular weekly schedule? So do we desire to draw close to the Lord as he desires to draw close to us? You know, the apostles teach us, and the gospels are adamant, that the Lord gave us everything he had. Everything. There was nothing more the Lord could have given to us. That's how much he wants to be with us, to reconcile us to the Father, that we might dwell forever with God the Father, Son, and Holy Spirit forever in paradise. So we can ask the question, do I desire to be with him? Do I draw close to him in the Blessed Sacrament? And then by extension, as we leave this place of worship, do I carry the Lord with me? Do I let him walk with me? There are many Christians who pray in one world, but they live in another. That's called duplicity in the spiritual life. I think psychologists might have a different name for it, huh? But you can't be two different people. I pray here and I affirm things here and then I walk out there and I do something completely different. Duplicity was the sin of Judas. He said, Lord, I love you. Lord, I'll follow you. Lord, thank you for all your good things. And he betrayed him. There's a little bit of Judas in each of us, if we're honest. We have to catch that constantly and seek the help of God's grace. So as we leave this sacred place, are we seeking to accompany the Lord to be with him? Do we want the Lord to be a part of our lives? Can someone look at the way in which we live and say, that person's definitely a Christian? Look at that person. They pray in front of abortion facilities. They serve the poor. They give food to the hungry. They support unwed mothers. They go the extra mile in selfless service. They forgive those who have hurt them and their loved ones. Look at that. That person must be a Christian. Friends, we're fallen. We can't live the Christian way of life by our own devices. Left to our own devices, we will always choose not Father, Son, and Holy Spirit, but the other Trinity, me, myself, and I. Which means we have to die to ourselves, seek the help of God's grace. That's his life, his power within us. And by God's power, we can do what fallen human nature cannot. We can forgive our enemies. We can selflessly serve others. We can die to self-entitlement and bitterness. We can live the Christian way of life. But we have to let the Lord walk with us. We have to allow the Lord to give us his grace, his help. So as we leave this place in our

0: Discipleship, we could ask, do we let the Lord walk with us? Let's just address some difficult issues that oftentimes can really be the rub in terms of whether we acknowledge the Lordship of Jesus Christ and whether we're really letting the Lord walk with us. So I mentioned mercy. That's our number one thing as Christians. We are a merciful people. I go, just look at our world, it's getting darker and darker. You make one mistake and you're gone. They will crush you, huh? We live in a culture of vengeance. We say cancel culture, that's just a nice way of saying vengeance. But we are a merciful people. We give 1,000 second chances because we have received 1,000 second chances. So first, we are a people of mercy. We do not have the right as Christians to hold a grudge. Do you realize, friends, that when you hold a grudge, you literally are praying condemnation upon yourself? Forgive us as we forgive. But the person who has a grudge isn't forgiving, which means they're asking God not to forgive them. Are we letting the Lord walk with us, and are we seeking to be a people of mercy? What about our sexual powers? We live in a culture of hedonism. If it gives you pleasure, it must be good. That's not true. Our sexual powers, we know, are within the order of love, not the order of pleasure. Not that we're opposed to pleasure, but we don't pursue it for its own good, for its own sake. We order our sexual powers, which means Jesus Christ should be Lord of your bedroom because he is the Lord of your heart. The way you plan your family, the way you exercise these sexual powers within your married life, the way the sexual powers are expressed in general. Is Jesus Christ the Lord? Do we allow the Lord to accompany us as we seek to live chastity according to our state in life? What about money? I suspect most people, and I'm quoting St. Paul here, most people go to hell because of money. Because we're cheap. Because money is a false god. St. Paul lists it when he describes the sins of idolatry. And the Lord tells us you cannot serve two masters. So we worship money. And every time the church talks about money, this is what we get. Oh my goodness, they're always talking about money. Yeah, it hurts, doesn't it? Huh? Should tell you something. When properly preached, when we talk about money, we're placing it within discipleship because money, that false god, it wants your heart. It gives us false promises. Get money, you start thinking you have power, influence, control. You start staking your entire future on money. Wait a minute, who are you worshiping at this point? God or mammon? God or money? Which is why God has imposed upon his people a tithe. Yes, we Christians are crazy enough that we give the first 10% of everything we earn to God in service to his people and in service to the poor, the sick, and the suffering. We got a lot of thieves among us. I'm quoting the prophets. You got a problem with that? Take it up with them. If you take the tithe, you are stealing from God. That doesn't belong to you. That is your testimony of trust in God and the declaration of your thanksgiving. I was only able to do this because of the strength you gave me, Lord, because of the talents you gave me, Lord. And we humble that inclination to idolatry and we demolish the false god of money. We have families where both spouses work. Sometimes one spouse has two jobs and they tithe. Selflessly. I am moved when I see that. And my own faith is inspired by their testimony and their witness to trust in God. One young family who do not have the money tell me they get together every month as a family. They sit, the little kids and all, and they sit and they say, okay, where's our tithe going to go this month? 5% always goes to the parish, support of the works of the parish. 5% can go to other charities you prefer. And they sit together and they talk about, where do we need to get this money? Oh, well, there was this hurricane. We should send some money here. Or we should give some money to, you know, the young moms down the street. We should. And they decide where that tithe's going to go, that 5%. And the parents laugh. They say, we don't have that money to give. But we have trust in God. And we're going to obey the tithe. And they say it's kind of fun because it puts money in its place because the family doesn't revolve around money. So are we trusting God enough? Are we letting him walk with us when it comes to our money? What about our decisions? All the decisions we have to make, whether it's do I accept this job promotion, do I change jobs, do I move, do I relocate? Are we taking time to pause and pray and ask for divine wisdom? Sometimes what happens is we rely on our own strength. I can figure it out. I got this. We rely on our own strength, our own intellectual abilities and so on. Well, they're all fallen, but we still think we can trust ourselves, right? There are some Christians who don't even pause. Stop. Just pray about it. Just take this before God and ask for his divine wisdom. One member of our parish, and I repeat this with permission, was offered a very prominent promotion in his place of employment. He thought it was great. This is going to be great. It's going to be more money. It's going to be more influence. It's going to be great. His wife said, let's pray about it. They prayed about it, and he was overwhelmingly convicted that he could not take the promotion. Because he realized if he had taken the promotion, he would become even more and more a stranger to his children. And his children were more important than any promotion or any money that this world can give us. You see, dear friends, sometimes we have to just stop and let the Lord walk with us to realize our lives are not our own. We have died so that we might live for Jesus Christ. And we surrender all things to his Lordship. And we trust him. We know how faithful he is because he seeks constantly to be with us. We can trust his divine providence. And let me just clarify when I start saying this. I'm not talking about a health and wealth gospel. Health and wealth gospel. Do what God says and everything's going to be great. You're going to get money and your health's going to be one. No, if you want that, just keep going down Highway 521. There are a couple houses of worship that will give you that false gospel. Huh? Jesus Christ didn't preach that. No, what I'm saying to you is that the Lord's going to bless us, that he will be with us. Sometimes that blessing is redemptive suffering. Times are tough. Meals get simpler. Sometimes that blessing is greater virtue. Sometimes it's spiritual blessings. And yes, there are times when the Lord will bless us materially. But we can't do the things of God because we want the material blessing. And we can't tell God that somehow he has failed us because he didn't give us material blessings. He didn't promise that. The only thing he has promised us is that he will walk with us through the fallenness, through our sinfulness. When we have betrayed him, he will continue to walk with us. That's what he's promised us. And he said that he will walk with us all the way into eternity, and he will allow us to dwell with the Father forever. That's his promise. And as Christians, we have looked at the Lord Jesus and said, I know that you are with me. I know that you love me. I want to follow you. I will do whatever you ask because your love is immense. Your goodness is infinite. And I see in you the fulfillment of everything I could hope or want or desire. I sacrifice all things because you, Lord, you are my everything. That's Christian discipleship, dear friends. Living the Christian way of life is radical. It's saying, I'm not going to pursue my wants, my desires, my preferences, my feelings. No. It's not about me anymore. It's about Jesus Christ. It's about the extension of his kingdom. It's allowing his grace to convert my fallenness so I think rightly. So my feelings and emotions are ordered according to right reason. So I can pursue virtue. And desire holiness. So as the Lord follows us, do we seek to follow him? As the Lord wants to be present to us, do we authentically desire in our lives to be present to him? Now the great thing about it is as we draw closer to the Lord, we get closer to one another. Isn't that wonderful? I know sometimes it can be hard to dwell with other fallen human beings. But the Lord will send us to one another and give us a bond that the fallen world cannot break and cannot understand. God will actually begin to allow us to be the means by which he answers the prayers of others and takes care of others. Sometimes I hear these stories about material blessings. They happen. Just this past week, someone said to me, oh, Father, things were so hard and so on. I was just praying to God. I needed $260. I just need to bring all my bills together. I just really need that $260. I was praying to God. And the person said they checked their mail and there was a check for $260. That happens. But you know the part of the story that we don't ever talk about is the disciple that God asked to give that $260 and that disciple who said yes. Because in order for this disciple to receive that $260, this disciple had to say yes. You see how much the Lord will use us. He will prompt us, inspire us, do this, say this, don't say this, go there, don't go there. He will begin to coalesce us into the body of Christ. Think about this, Team Grace. How many times has God asked a disciple to do something for the care of another disciple, and that person says no? And so the other disciple is not cared for. Imagine if this disciple, God had prompted them and said, why don't you send that $260 to this other person? And they said, no, it's my money. Things are tough for my family. I got to watch out for myself. I worked hard for this money. No. And that means this disciple isn't cared for. I think we're all going to be shocked on the day of judgment when we get to see things as God sees them. And we begin to realize how much he did really want to help us more and care for us more. And he asked other members of our divine family to help us, and they said no. And we're going to realize that the care we didn't receive was not because God didn't answer, but because God asked one of his other children to be the instrument of his grace, his help, his consolation, and that person said no. Friends, whenever we hear in our heart, call this person, reach out to this person, email this person, send a thank you note to that person. That's not us. We're not that good. In our own fallenness, we just take care of ourselves. Whenever that's a prompting, that's the Holy Spirit. That means God wants some other work to be done for one of his other children, and he's asking us to be the instrument of that care. But we have to be willing to say yes. You know, the desert fathers and mothers, those were our powerful mystics in the early church. I think one of our future series, we should just walk through their wisdom. It's beautiful and powerful and convicting. But the desert mystics, they taught us that the beginning of a day does not start when we see the daylight. It does not start when we see the daylight. The day begins when we see the face of another human being. Because when we see the face of another human being, we see God. You see, the more and more we come together, and the more we allow God to be with us and to accompany us, the more we begin to realize the image of God within each of us. And that leads us to greater kindness and respect, deference and compassion, to more generosity and charity. When we look at another human being and say, this is an image of God that is nowhere else. I only see this version of God in this person. And God is manifesting himself to me through this brother, through this sister. And of course, we get that understanding by drawing closer to God. Now, dear friends, there are more and more mysteries, but the two points I hope we take away is, first, are we drawing close to the Lord in the Blessed Sacrament, in our lives? And are we seeking truly, authentically, we can be honest with ourselves, are we seeking to be present to him? Are we opening our hearts and our lives where he can be present to us and we can be present to him?
1: I love when Father Kirby challenges us to really live out our faith. There's a lot to process in what he just said, but that's okay. We've got some time here. We're going to take a break. When we come back, Father David Skillman's going to be with us. In the meantime, here's Marie Miller with The Way of Love.

0: Last week on Thursday, Father David Skillman reminded us of something St. John Paul II wrote, that man cannot fully find himself except through a sincere gift of self. And I think that's one of the reasons, Father, I'm grateful that you've been so generous with your time with us, because it's truly been a gift to have you here. And I know in the pastor's schedule, that's the part of the ordination, right, that I think they left out. You know, first they, you know, when you're ordained a deacon, they give you the book of the Gospels. When you're ordained a priest, they give you the chalice, anoint your hands. I missed the part where they give you the appointment book, which I know is full for pretty much every pastor out there, and yet you've been so generous with your time. Thanks for being with us yet again on a Thursday morning.
1: No, it's a gift and a blessing for me to be able to, without this motivation, I may not dive so deeply into the things we're thinking about
0: about. I wonder if you found yourself a little bit here in our radio studio.
1: Indeed.
0: Well, what are we talking about today? Because we had a lot to process last week.
1: We did. So last week, if you recall, we were speaking about the inner transformation that the Holy Spirit does in each human soul in order to free us, in order so that we can live that law of the gift, making a gift of ourselves in love to God and to one another. Now, in this section, section 5 of part 3, which is titled The Church as the Sacrament of Intimate Union with God, John Paul invites us to think about this truth that while this is deeply personal, the Holy Spirit doesn't just work kind of in that direct one-on-one way in each of us, but also in and through the church, that there's this aspect of how the Holy Spirit works that involves the church, which Jesus instituted, and that work of transformation the Holy Spirit desires to do in us happens particularly through the mediation or the instrumentality of the church. The fathers of the church often spoke of the Holy Spirit as the soul of the church. So the church we often speak of, drawing right from Scripture, as the body of Christ. The Spirit, the Holy Spirit, is the soul that gives life to the body of the church. And John Paul doesn't explicitly use that particular language here, but we can kind of hear it in the background because he speaks here about how the Holy Spirit is at the heart of the church. He does use that word heart, which we often interchange with soul. And he says, we see this, again, Christ, we've seen this very much as a common theme in this encyclical, the promise of Jesus at the Last Supper, then fulfilled at Pentecost in the gift of another advocate, was given in a particular way to the church. And it's in and through the church that the Holy Spirit makes Christ ever present. And so John Paul speaks here quite a bit about the gift of the Eucharist. You can hear actually an anticipation of his final encyclical, which we'll get to someday on this show, which was all about the Eucharist and particularly how the Eucharist makes the church, how the Eucharist is at the heart of the church's life. And this is the work of the Holy Spirit. We even hear this in the Eucharistic prayer at Mass, right? The priest invokes the Holy Spirit to descend upon the bread and the wine so that they might become the body and blood, the real presence of Jesus. And so it's in a particular way through the sacraments within the church that the Holy Spirit strengthens us to fight that inner battle for that freedom that we've been speaking about so that we can live the law of the gift. And then one other point here that will be good for us just to spend a little time with is that John Paul, here echoing the Second Vatican Council, speaks about how because of this gift of the Holy Spirit, the church herself becomes a kind of sacrament. He's careful to distinguish here. The church is not one of the seven sacraments, you know, with a capital S, we could say, through which Jesus pours out his grace for us. But a sacrament is a visible sign of an invisible reality or of invisible grace. And so we can use this word in an analogous way of the church, because the church has a visible structure, right? There's the institution of the church, and that visible sign is the source of the invisible grace that the Holy Spirit pours forth for us to bring about our union with God and with one another. And so all of this, John Paul quotes another passage from the Second Vatican Council here from Lumen Gentium, which is the Constitution on the Church, which says, "The Church is in Christ as a sacrament or sign and instrument of the intimate union with God and of the unity of the whole human race. So this is what the church is given to us for, to bring the human race into union with God and to create unity with one another. This can only happen because the Holy Spirit dwells in the church as her soul, and through the Eucharist and the other sacraments is working that inner transformation in each of us in order to heal and redeem the brokenness that sin has introduced into our relationship with God and with each other. And so another important thing that we can never forget is the reality of the church as part of God's plan, and that this invitation to the transformation that the Holy Spirit desires to work in us, again, is not merely an invitation into a very personal relationship with the Holy Spirit, but also an invitation into the transformation that the Holy Spirit is working through the whole body of Christ, through the church, which we are meant to see ourselves and give ourselves to be a living member of that body.
0: As you say that, I'm thinking of the Blessed Mother in the Magnificat, "My soul proclaims," or "My soul rejoices," and how often we use that image of soul. You know, someone's soul is animated, it's come to life. You can see when someone is really thriving, in a sense, or living out their vocation well. We talk about just what a joyous soul they are. There are so many analogies we could use. And I think of Mary as an image of the church in many ways, why is the church so good at what the church, it being what the church is? Not because of you or I. I mean, our response to the Holy Spirit is a big part of this, and we could reject the Holy Spirit, and we could cause damage from within the church. But when we're docile to the Spirit, when we step away and let the Holy Spirit do what the third person, divine person of the Holy Trinity is going to do, we're at our best. And it's a beautiful thing. The church thrives.
1: Yeah, and you're anticipating, it may not surprise you that as we come into a landing in this encyclical, John Paul is going to turn to our Blessed Mother in particular, as we've already seen is his custom. That's a good teaser kind of for what's yet to come, is this reflection then on our Blessed Mother and how she plays into this whole concept of the Holy Spirit's work within the church, which she is the image or the icon of.
0: Well, we have a few weeks until we get to that. But Father, thanks for bringing this reminder for us today.
1: You're most welcome.

0: Our official high for the St. Louis area was 82 yesterday. That was really nice. More of the same for your Thursday, Friday. Another cold front, rain. Some of that may be heavy pre-dawn west of St. Louis. Then Sunday through Tuesday, we may see our hottest temperatures yet. Mostly sunny for your Thursday. A high of 82 after midnight. Rain moves in from central Missouri, showers, storms, the form, and some of that rain could be heavy with an overnight low of 65 degrees. On Friday, showers and a few storms, a high near 80. Saturday, showers primarily in the morning with a high near 90. Then Sunday, partly sunny, 95. Monday and Tuesday, well, it gets really hot. We may hit 100 on Monday, mid to upper 90s Tuesday. Heat index both days, 105 to 110. I'm meteorologist Mike Roberts for Covenant Network. Have a blessed day.
1: Today we go back to the Gospel of Matthew, chapter 13, verses 10 through 17. The disciples approached Jesus and said, "Why do you speak to the crowd in parables?" He said to them in reply, "Because knowledge of the mysteries of the kingdom of heaven has been granted to you, but to them it has not been granted. To anyone who has, more will be given, and he will grow rich. From anyone who has not, even what he has will be taken away. This is why I speak to them in parables, because they look but do not see, and hear but do not listen or understand. Isaiah's prophecy is fulfilled in them, which says, 'You shall indeed hear but not understand. You shall indeed look but never see. Gross is the heart of this people. They will hardly hear with their ears. They have closed their eyes, lest they see with their eyes and hear with their ears and understand with their hearts and be converted, and I heal them. But blessed are your eyes because they see, and your ears because they hear. Amen, I say to you, many prophets and righteous people long to see what you see but did not see it, and to hear what you hear but did not hear it.'" There is a phrase we hear sometimes in the gospel. I love this one. Jesus will speak in parables, and then he'll wrap it up by saying, "Anyone who has ears ought to hear." Now, it's no secret that this past week we've had some pollutants and irritants in the air. The smoke from the Canadian wildfires has been in our area. With the rain, if you have a sensitivity to mold or you have allergies, seasonal allergies can be rough, even in these summer months. And the other day, I was having a lot of ear pain in my right ear, and I was worried that I got an ear infection out of nowhere. So I called my doctor and got an appointment. And yesterday, I went, and the nurse practitioner took the otoscope and looked in my ears and said, "Your ears look great." But then she said something I love. She goes, "Your ears are remarkably clean. These are very clean ears." And I thought, oh, good, they'll be able to hear. And then as I was driving back from the doctor, I thought of that phrase our Lord says after he speaks in parables, "Those who have ears ought to hear." And I thought, well, you know, from a technical standpoint, my ears are very capable of hearing. The nurse practitioner just confirmed there's, you know, they're clean. There's nothing obstructing them. The eardrum looks good. There was maybe a little fluid, but it wasn't much, and it looked like it had been there for a while. So she said, "There's really nothing wrong with your ear." And I thought, oh, our Lord's not talking about necessarily the physical abilities of the ear. You know, he's not saying blessed are those who don't have blockage in their ear. He's talking about understanding. You know, that we hear something and we understand the meaning behind that. Sometimes, I don't know if you're currently experiencing this, but I'm willing to bet that as a parent or as a child, you've been in this equation, that something's going on and someone will say, "I would just leave that alone. I wouldn't mess with that." And you think to yourself, or your child thinks to themselves, "Well, I'm not messing with it. I'm just commenting on it." They don't understand what you're saying. Stop talking about what you're talking about. Leave that subject alone. It's just going to cause trouble. I've got four daughters at home. This happens. One will antagonize the other and will say, "It's not your concern. Just leave it be." Yeah, but that's against the rules. And you want us to follow the rules, and that person's not following the rules. Or they'll be playing a game and there'll be commentary. You know, this happens every time we play, that you do this and then you lose and it doesn't go so well for you. And you know, you made that same mistake last time we played, or, oh, you were in that same situation last time we played, or, and it's like, stop the commentary, stop. We're playing a game, Dad. You don't understand what I'm saying here. You're just digging yourself into a deeper hole. Do we do that? Do we do that with our faith? When our Lord speaks to us, you know, I like to think that we're able for him to, we're capable that if he spoke plainly to us, we would understand. But every now and then you and I need parables too. So here's the question. And think about that prayer that we've been praying when we do our scripture reflections. Lord, help me to see what you want me to see. Help me to hear what you want me to hear. Are we really that capable of doing this on our own? Or do we need grace to work in our hearts so that the scriptures could be open to us, so that his teachings could be open to us? I go back to when I was a youth in the youth group, which is different than when I was a volunteer with the youth group later as a young adult. There were a lot of teachings of the church I did not understand. Why is this such a big deal? You know, we use justification a lot to say, I could be doing something worse, but by doing this, I'm not doing something worse. So, for example, it's often used with sins against the sixth commandment. You know, if I'm committing this sin by myself, it's better than committing a sin against chastity with another person, you know, because then there's two people involved. Well, guess what? Mortal sin is mortal sin. Whether it's one person involved or two people involved, you're still being wounded in your soul and you're losing sanctifying grace in your soul. It's not better. It's different, but it's not better. Losing sanctifying grace in your soul is a bad thing. If you die without sanctifying grace, you don't go to heaven. And there are only two options for where you go, ultimately, for eternity after you die. If you go to purgatory, you're going to heaven. The church teaches that. You may spend some time in purgatory having the stain of sin removed, going through a time of purgation, being purged, being cleaned up, because nothing unholy can enter heaven. But if you go to purgatory, you're going to make it to heaven. You don't stay in purgatory for eternity. It's a stop on the way to heaven. But hell is in purgatory. There's no getting out. If you die without sanctifying grace in your soul, that's where you're going. I'm sorry to be the bearer of bad news, but I'm not sorry. And we try to justify these things. Well, I could be doing something worse. This keeps me from doing something worse. Doesn't matter. Mortal sin is mortal sin is mortal sin, full stop. And once you have separated yourself from sanctifying grace, the only one who can restore that to your soul is God. Now, luckily for us, I don't know if he instituted the sacraments knowing how foolish I could be sometimes, or how foolish you could be sometimes, but he gives us the sacraments such an easy way. We recognize it. I just separated myself from him. I don't want to be separated from him. Ideally, we're saying this because we love him so much we have what we call perfect contrition. But maybe we're saying it because we fear hell and we don't want to lose heaven, and that's our motivation. And he even accepts that. And he gives us the sacrament of reconciliation. We go and we make a good confession. We confess our sins. We say out loud, "Bless me, Father, for I have sinned. I have committed the mortal sin of," and then name the type of sin, "on this many occasions since my last confession." If you have more than one mortal sin, you name both of them, or all three, or however many, by type and number. Number and kind, as they say. And then, after you confess your sins, you do some act of contrition. Father may give you some spiritual advice. He may not. He'll ask you to say an act of contrition, to show your sorrow for your sins, and then he'll offer absolution and give you a penance, and you go and you pray your penance. The sacrament goes by many names: the sacrament of confession, the sacrament of reconciliation, the sacrament of penance, the sacrament of conversion. But ultimately, it's a sacrament that restores sanctifying grace in our souls. And it's not because of anything we have done primarily. It's because of what he has done first, and then how we respond to that. It's just so funny to me that I know these things and I share these things on the radio, and yet all of us knowing these things, sometimes we don't hear, sometimes we don't see. and we give in to sin. And yet he loves us so much that he welcomes us back. So number one, don't commit mortal sin. Pray to your guardian. Pray that your guardian angel would protect you from mortal sin. But do your work, too, to avoid sin. And number two, rejoice in the love he has that he welcomes us back. Those who have ears, they ought to hear. Let's pray. In the name of the Father, and of the Son, and of the Holy Spirit. Amen. Glory be to the Father, and to the Son, and to the Holy Spirit, as it was in the beginning, is now, and ever shall be. World without end. Amen. Mary, Mother of the Church, pray for us. Saint Joseph, Terror of Demons, pray for us. Our own guardian angels and patron saints, pray for us. In the name of the Father, and of the Son, and of the Holy Spirit. Amen. You might be saying, Adam, you talk about mortal sin and confession and hell quite a bit. Well, you know what? You don't want to go to hell. You want to go to heaven when you die. That's why we're here on Roadmap to Heaven, and I want to thank you for being with us this morning. For all of us here at Covenant Network, I'm Adam Wright. Don't forget to pray your rosary today.

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3: A prayer for the dead. 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Lord, those who die still live in your presence. Their lives change, but do not end. I pray in hope for my family, relatives, and friends, and for all the dead known to you alone. In company with Christ, who died and now lives, may they rejoice in your kingdom, where all our tears are wiped away. Unite us together again in one family, to sing your praise forever and ever. Amen.

0: aspirations during the day, during the quarantina of St. Louis. In the name of the Father, and of the Son, and of the Holy Spirit. Amen. May thy name, O Lord, be known and blessed at all times and in all places. Holy Mary, reign over us, thou and thy Son, Jesus. Amen.
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3: Happy Thursday. It's July 23rd, 2026. Great to be with you on a Thursday, and as we always say every day here on EWTN's Catholic Connection. And flying through this week, and next week, the last week of July. Wow. Time flies when you're having fun, and we are going to have a great time on the program this morning. Of course, it's a Thursday, and that means we are joined by the amazing Father Mitch Pacwa for our Cultural Connections. Two segments with the good Padre, and then we're going to hear from Sister Bernadette Mota. She's a director of mission advancement for the Salesian Sisters and co-founder of the Fiat Project. So we're going to talk about the Fiat Project. Of course, the Fiat coming from the Gospels and the Gospel of Luke and our Blessed Mother's Fiat. I am the handmaid of the Lord. Let it be done to me according to thy word. So what's really wonderful about this, and it's so funny when I was doing research for the show today, reading about this project before I got to their paragraph in terms of summarizing everything, I was thinking, you know, even if these young women who attend one of these events, even if they decide that discern, which often happens, that religious life is not for them, what a great exercise and what a great experience. And so here's a summary. The Fiat Project, an 8-month program designed to accompany women in their 20s and 30s to discern God's call and accept it as their mission. The overall goal is for young women to grow in holiness and realize that no matter what vocation God calls them to, consecrated life, marriage, or consecrated virginity, each vocation is meant to be lived in a deep relationship with Christ and at the service of the church and the world. So I really love what they're doing here, and I think it's important for all of us to have our own discernment moments. There are many of them as we move along in life. It's not just one time where we say, okay, I'm discerning this. Whenever you're moving on to, let's say, something you want to do for the Lord or something you feel that you're called to do, the whole discernment process is crucial. And it doesn't have to be anything formal. It can just be, as St. Teresa of Avila, my patron, always said, a conversation with God. But you must always include God in these conversations because he's the one who has a perfect plan or design for you. Even if it's, you know, maybe a small little project, he will give you an answer. You just have to keep knocking on the door. Just as it says in Revelation, I stand at the door and knock. And if you open it, I will come in and dine with you. So we'll discuss discernment, not just for the Fiat Project, but overall. Second hour of the program for our 2 cent segment. I saw a great article this morning all about different sites across the country where you can obtain an indulgence for the year of St. Francis. And I just want to remind you that that is available, and the year will wrap up January 10th. So even if you can't make it overseas for the big events, especially coming up in October, this is a really cool thing to do. And there are so many wonderful places where you can go and think about and pray, you know, about St. Francis and his life and his commitment to Christ and the church. And also, of course, you can obtain certain indulgences, as the Pope has announced. And we'll review that and look at a few places. We are blessed in the Archdiocese of Detroit to have many places to do that, including different parishes and also the wonderful Solanus Casey Center in Motown. If you ever get to the Midwest, if it's on your bucket list, for example, those of you who are traveling for our wonderful Grand Hotel getaway, by the way, we have 2 rooms left, I believe, if you're interested. I talked to John Hill yesterday. It's an opportunity to visit the many shrines in the Archdiocese of Detroit. And just outside downtown Detroit is the amazing Solanus Casey Center. It's a center for the Capuchins there, and they do so much great work. But there's also the tomb of Blessed Solanus Casey, and there's a beautiful museum depicting his life of humble service. It's really wonderful. There's a wonderful church there as well. So that's one of the places you can visit in terms of the year of St. Francis. We're also going to be talking with Father Tadpole Holchek, and I told him to, you know, to be on standby because we were waiting for what was going to happen in France. And unfortunately, they did push through that euthanasia bill. And so what kind of message does this send? And I think it's really important to look at this because the Holy Father has continued several times in the last 2 months, most recently, talking about this epidemic of loneliness. Of course, we've talked a lot about that here in the United States. And how many people may be feeling lonely or afraid, especially if they're elderly, are thinking, well, you know what, it's just going to be easier for me to take my own life. What does it matter? I'm lonely anyway. I'm miserable anyway. So this kind of an attitude and this kind of a law, it's just very dangerous and deadly, quite literally. And we'll talk about that with Father Tad Boholcik. So that's a show for today. Hope you can stay tuned for the entire 2 hours. We'll have some great conversation. Let's take a look at the weather, which again is part of our news this morning. We have extreme heat again, and Bertha apparently now is on her way toward Texas. The National Weather Service saying dangerous heat will expand from the Gulf Coast into the Southern Plains and the desert Southwest. That's through this weekend. An additional extreme heat is impacting the Pacific Northwest, and it will shift to the Northern Plains by this weekend. And as we mentioned, Tropical Storm Bertha expected to continue to impact portions of the northwestern Gulf Coast. That's from central Louisiana to the upper Texas coast today. We'll have more on that in the news as well. It's already 5 minutes past the hour on a busy Thursday morning. We appreciate your listenership. Thanks so much for tuning into this program. Right now, though, at 5 minutes past the hour, let's check the news here at EWTN. Well, the Vatican yesterday confirming that a church trial against a famous ex-Jesuit priest accused of spiritual and sexual abuse of women is ongoing and defended the secrecy of the proceedings as necessary to guarantee the process. Associated Press is reporting an Italian blogger said earlier this week that an acquittal verdict had already been reached in the case against the Reverend Marco Ivan Rupnik, a Slovenian priest or artist whose mosaic designs decorate Vatican chapels and churches and basilicas around the world. But a statement from the Vatican press office saying the report was totally unfounded and that judges were continuing to examine documentation provided by the dioceses involved, the Jesuits, the parties concerned, and from the press. EWTN News is reporting nearly five dozen lawmakers sending a letter to the Department of Justice urging a federal investigation into the deaths of the DC Five, the five allegedly late-term aborted babies recovered from a Washington abortion clinic some 4 years ago. Senator Mike Lee of Utah and Representative Chris Smith of New Jersey, along with more than 50 other GOP lawmakers, calling on Acting Attorney General Todd Blanche to comprehensively investigate the circumstances surrounding the deaths. The lawmakers are requesting DOG to ensure the children receive a proper and respectful burial once the investigation is complete and all responsible parties have been brought to justice. In 2022, the DC Five were found, as EWTN News explains, at the home of Catholic convert and pro-life activist Lauren Handy. The group Progressive Anti-Abortion Uprising, a secular organization that demonstrates against abortion, saying it obtained the remains from reported whistleblowers who believe the circumstances might have violated federal prohibitions on partial birth abortion or the failure to provide care to infants born alive. In the letter said earlier this week, lawmakers saying the baby's remains are held by the Office of the Chief Medical Examiner in Washington, and lawmakers are now calling for autopsies to find out if those babies were victims of the crimes of infanticide or partial birth abortion. The president back in Washington after a visit to Georgia for a campaign-style speech with midterms fast approaching. President Trump speaking yesterday at Wheeler High School just outside of Atlanta. The president calling the dignified transfer ceremony he attended yesterday one of the toughest things he's had to do.
4: I attended the dignified transfer ceremony for four great U.S. service members killed in the conflict with Iran. I say return to American soil at Dover.
3: Meanwhile, the Queens neighborhood is planning a candlelight vigil to honor the fallen soldier killed in Friday's attack on a military base in Jordan. The American flag flying at half staff at the family home of 28-year-old Sergeant Angel Rappersad, whose body has been returned now to the U.S.
5: This is a tragic loss for our nation. It's a tragic loss for our community. More importantly, it's a tragic loss for the family. We're all heartbroken.
6: It's devastating, especially when it, you know, hits so close to home.
3: Rampersad fulfilled her mother's wishes and attended John Jay College for 2 years before enlisting in the Army about 7 years ago. The Secret Service is ramping up security for the rescheduled White House Correspondents' Dinner following an assassination attempt at the original event back in April. Secret Service Director Sean Curran acknowledged global instability is playing a big part in the agency's threat profile.
7: Just generally speaking, we are in a heightened level of a threat environment right now. It's no secret. There are things happening around the globe that are always going to impact, you know, how we move, and that's how we evaluate, you know, what our security plan is going to be.
3: Friday's dinner will be held at the Waldorf Astoria instead of the previous Washington Hilton. There will be a much shorter guest list and enhanced security. This all comes after 31-year-old Cole Allen of California was accused of sprinting through security with guns and knives in an attempt to assassinate President Trump and other White House officials in attendance at the last dinner. The House passing an over $1 trillion annual defense policy bill, the 2027 National Defense Authorization Act, was passed 216 to 212 with six Democrats joining most Republicans to vote in favor. A majority of Democrats did not support the measure, with some citing their opposition to the Iran war, others expressing concern over a provision that would expand the collaboration between the U.S. and Israel. That legislation now goes to the Senate. And the House has also passed a measure that combined two separate issues, a federal voter ID and a ban on stock trading by lawmakers.
8: On this vote, the yeas are 232, the nays are 198. The bill is passed without objection. A motion to reconsider is laid on the table.
3: The 198 lawmakers, all Democrats, voting against that package yesterday, with 13 Republicans joining them. The measures both have large degrees of public support. And the U.S. is going to help Saudi Arabia develop nuclear energy. The U.S. Energy Department announcing yesterday that agreement allows the kingdom to use American technology to build nuclear reactors. It also allows the country to enrich uranium. The deal now goes to Congress. Natalie Rodriguez reports a New York federal judge officially scheduling the high-profile criminal trial of ousted Venezuelan leader Nicolas Maduro and his wife.
9: The criminal trial of deposed Venezuelan President Nicolas Maduro and his wife Celia Flores is officially set for June 1st of next year. The couple, who've been held in a Brooklyn detention center since a dramatic U.S. military raid in January, pleaded not guilty to federal narco-terrorism charges. While prosecutors allege a massive state-backed drug conspiracy, defense lawyers are aiming to throw the case out entirely. The judge scheduled a crucial preliminary hearing for November 17th to weigh the defense's claims that the couple's capture was a kidnapping. Natalie Rodriguez, Miami.
3: Allegations of race-based favoritism in admissions bringing a federal civil rights probe to East Carolina University's medical school. The Education Department launching the Brody School of Medicine investigation as part of a joint push with the DOJ. Federal officials have not disclosed what prompted the action, but they say they're looking into whether the school gave certain applicants an edge based on race following the Supreme Court affirmative action ban. ECU is one of five medical schools added this week to a federal sweep covering over 20 institutions nationwide. And Mark Mayfield tells us that heat wave that's now underway is leading to more smog on the West Coast.
10: An ozone advisory starts today for parts of Los Angeles County. It will remain in effect through Monday night as a prolonged heat wave fuels a multi-day smog event. The South Coast Air Quality Management District says air quality is expected

0: this afternoon. It is a Thursday morning. Father Mitch Pacwa's Cultural Connections up next. Stay tuned.
1: 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I'm Montse Alvarado with some great news. 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
3: When he was 16 years old, my friend William was jumped into an El Salvadorian gang in East Los Angeles. 2 years later, he was sentenced to 16 years in prison for armed robbery. There, it only got worse. Armed with steel shanks and ties to the Mexican mafia, he ran the show behind bars, started a prison riot, and ended up in solitary confinement. That is where he met God. While in solitary, a chaplain gave William a copy of the New Testament. With nothing else to do, he began to read the Gospels for the very first time. The prodigal son, the story of the woman caught in adultery, the death and resurrection of Jesus. Within days, he was completely transformed. He got out of prison early through a series of small miracles and started a gang outreach rehab program called Prevención y Rescate, which is still going strong today. Friends, no one is ever beyond hope, because no sin is bigger than the mercy and power of God. This is Chris Stefanik from RealLifeCatholic.com on EWTN Radio.
0: It's a Thursday morning. Every Thursday we have two segments with the amazing Father Mitch Pacwa. Father, the stories coming out continue to be reported, especially in more conservative media, Catholic Christian media, regarding these concerns over this movement of the Democratic Socialists. And they seem to have this grip on the Democratic Party, even though there are some that are speaking out. Even Andrew Cuomo has spoken out. Clyburn has spoken out. Others, too. But it seems like they just are was pushing their agenda across the country. Thanks for joining us this morning.
4: Oh, sure. My pleasure. Yeah, I think this is a real concern. One of the reasons that the Democratic Socialists are able to put their agenda into such prominence is because too few voters engage in the primaries. And Democrats are not coming out for the Democrat primaries. But the Democratic Socialists are very well organized, and they are. Secondly, they apparently have their own meeting where they are defining their policies. For instance, I don't know where they met or who exactly were the people voting, but they voted against having the Senate, the President, and the Supreme Court, which would be an extraordinarily radical change of our politics. That would change our Constitution. And I don't know if they plan to have a constitutional convention or not to do that, but which the Constitution requires. But that would be a major change, and it would further empower them. We mentioned that last week. The Senate, having a Senate direct with two senators from each state, big or small, was proposed by the state of Connecticut to protect itself and Rhode Island and Delaware and the other smaller states from the influence of Virginia And

0: New York and Pennsylvania, which were very large states, and growing in population, had large population as well as much larger size. It was a way to keep balance so that those small states, they revise history. They don't look up the discussions of the Constitutional Congress. They don't understand, what Madison wrote down in about all the process and principles. They rewrite history, and they correctly assume two things. One, a lot of Americans know far too little about our history or our civic. Too few Americans know those things very well. Secondly, they assume, again, correctly, that most civilians do not come out for the party primary. Too few people come out for the general election, but an even tinier minority come out for the primaries. And while, just as a little side point, while a lot of people complain about, I don't like either candidate, they didn't campaign at the primary level, which is where you choose which candidate your party has.
1: Right.
0: And people neither campaign for it, nor do they go out and meet the candidates at that level, talk to them. If there's any time that a political candidate wants to speak to the voters, it is at the primary. They are open to almost any group. They're looking for almost any audience they can find.
1: Right.
0: I meet with them during the primary season. I know this to be a fact. They are delighted to meet people before the primary. And even smaller groups of citizens, because they know it is so hard to get to people to come out and vote, so they want to be. So that is the time to come out and examine this. Well, knowing that people don't show up in the primary season, the Democrat Socialists are working to bring their people in their numbers, and they can overwhelm Democratic Party loyalists who have the more standard Democrat candidate. And this is problematic.
1: It's interesting how many, we were talking about this during the break, Father, how many Democrats are concerned about this and are speaking out. I mentioned a quote I saw recently from Representative James Clyburn from South Carolina. Let me read you this story. Democratic Party elder and prior presidential kingmaker Representative James Clyburn from South Carolina jabbing at progressive U.S. Senate candidate Abdul El Said on Wednesday, which was yesterday, calling out the lack of black Democrats at this event. Slack Clyburn, who is supporting El Said's opponent in the primary, Representative Haley Stevens, told this particular outlet, listen to this, Father, I saw a picture that concerned me from the rally. I didn't see a single person that looks like me. That tells me all I need to know. Clyburn was talking about an image from a recent El Said rally in Detroit, a longtime Democratic stronghold in the state, thanks in large part to the city's large African-American population. So you've got, as I said, Clyburn, you've got Cuomo, you've got a number of other prominent Democrats that tend to lean heavily to the left, that are saying this does not represent us and we've gone way too far. There's a civil war going on within the party, but we're seeing more white voters, baby boomers, and we were talking about this in the break as well, Father, going for these type of candidates.
0: Right. Well, it's not baby boomers.
1: Well, there's some. No, there's some at the event yesterday. They were all older white voters. Yeah.
0: Interesting. Because the candidates seem to be much more of people that there's one very important article showing that a lot of these candidates are and the people voting for them are well educated. Again, you know, upper or middle class people who have majored in areas they think are very important to them and to meaning of life, such as people who are going for degrees in gender studies and degrees on ethnic studies, which usually means racial issues.
1: Mm-hmm.
0: And what they find is they can't get very good jobs with those degrees. These are the kinds of degrees, like many other degrees in the liberal arts, you can't make money doing this. Because it's only there to teach other people courses in gender studies and in ethnic studies.
1: Mm-hmm.
0: There's no, they don't produce anything except other majors in that field. Unlike, and frankly, this is the same thing with theology majors. You know, theology majors don't make, and I speak as one, you know, they, and philosophy majors, they don't produce anything except big ideas. And you can't sell those very well, except at the university. And there are even more limited jobs in gender studies and ethnic studies than there are in theology and philosophy.
1: Father, hang on. We have to take a break. We'll pick this up on the other side. We are talking with Father Mitch Pacwa. Our cultural connections segments continue right after the break. Stay tuned.
2: Let us pray the consecration of those governing to the Blessed Virgin Mary by Father Ripperger. In the name of the Father, and of the Son, and of the Holy Spirit. Amen. Immaculate Mary, patroness of the United States of America, Queen of heaven and of earth, beneath whose sway are subject all things that are lower than God, sorrowful and mindful of our own sinfulness and the sins of our nation, we come to Thee, our refuge and hope, knowing that our country cannot be saved by our own works, and mindful of how much our nation has departed from the ways of Thy Son, we humbly ask that Thou wouldst turn Thine eyes upon our country to bring about its conversion. We consecrate to Thee and all of those governing our republic, so that what is spiritually and morally best for the citizens of our nation may be accomplished, and that they would govern according to the spiritual and moral principles which will bring our nation into conformity with the teachings of Thy Son. Bind any forces, spiritual or human, that would seek to inflict harm or evil on our country, or those who do good for our nation by their governance. Give grace to the citizens of this land so that they may merit leaders who will govern according to the Sacred Heart of Thy Son, that His glory may be made manifest, lest we be given the leaders we deserve. Trusting in the providential care of God the Father and Thy maternal care, we have perfect confidence that Thou wilt take care of us and wilt not leave us forsaken. O Mary Immaculate, pray for us. Amen. In the name of the Father, and of the Son, and of the Holy Spirit. Amen.
1: 27 minutes past the hour, always having very important and insightful conversations and tapping into the great wisdom and knowledge of Father Mitch Pacwa. Of course, one of our EW10 favorites. So, Father, the reason I was mentioning the baby boomers, I was telling you, I was flipping through the news this morning, and there were a couple of summaries. Obviously, this is a big story here locally in southeastern Michigan.
0: Sure.
1: With the Senate candidates. But the image behind that big event with Al Sayed, AOC was there, and a few other very prominent extreme leftist Democrats, the crowd in the background, there may have been some younger people in the audience, but the crowd that they showed behind the candidates, you know, where they put the bleachers up and they're all there with their signs and whatnot, I took a good look at it. It was mostly people in their 60s, a lot of maybe people in their 70s, a lot of folks with gray hair, not too many young people standing behind the candidate. So I thought that was very interesting, and the commentators were saying that this is another group of people that are following these Democratic Socialists for similar reasons as to what you explained regarding that study, in terms of their frustration with their lives, their jobs didn't turn out the way they had hoped. So they're taking out their frustrations, and they think this might be the answer, which to me makes absolutely no sense.
0: Well, if they're baby boomers, they may also be pining for the flesh pots of the 60s, when protests and such and hope for socialist change may have been going on. But I think in terms of the people who are the future of the baby, of the Democratic Socialists, this would be the people in their 30s and 40s, this was the group that Silver does various studies. He's been known to be very successful in predicting outcomes of elections. That this is his focus, not just studying things, but seeing what's going on so that he can make a prediction, not favoring his side so much, though he does that a little bit, but it seems to be mostly he's trying to see where he can get an accurate description of the voters. And here, for the Democratic Socialists, they are a very large percent of them, I think it's in the 70 percentile, make less than $60,000 with PhDs or master's degrees. And that's far, far less than people who are in the professions or people who are in the various trades that don't have degrees. And I sometimes would see among liberal arts professors, I mentioned philosophy and theology professors being in kind of the same boat as ethnic studies and the gender studies people, that you don't make anything. You don't produce, but you talk about issues that are important to certain groups, about big ideas. But as a result of not producing anything except articles and books for each other, which is a small group, your books,
1: right, there's a frustration that their view of the world did not, take off, and they've had little or no success.
0: That the world doesn't reward them for it very much.
1: I'm so brilliant. Why aren't you rewarding me? This is very frustrating.
0: Why is the plumber making more than I am?
1: Yes, exactly. Let me read this one summary that I found regarding the study you were referencing this morning, Father, and I think this hits a nail on the head. Silver's work suggesting that the DSA's base is not the traditional working class, blue-collar or pink-collar workers, but rather, as you mentioned, Father, overeducated, undercapitalized, and politically disillusioned individuals who feel they are owed success due to their credentials. The demographic is more likely to be drawn to progressive, redistributive policies and to identify with Democratic Socialist platforms. So they're leaning toward this way of life that they think is going to be the answer. But the thing that amazes me so much, and maybe I shouldn't be surprised by this, is these are educated people. Now, by whom they're educated, I guess that's where you have to consider the source, right?
0: Yeah.
1: But how many times have they seen socialism or communism work anywhere to the benefit of the people? You think they would be smart enough to do a little bit more research. It doesn't, hasn't, and will not work.
0: Well, actually, that would a good friend of mine here down in Alabama oftentimes points out, some people get educated beyond their intelligence. And that would be the case. They don't check out to see if socialism works. They don't know, and I guarantee you this, they do not want to teach a history of the effects of communism. They don't want people to know that not only is it not effective, but it is catastrophic for human life. Socialism is the largest cause of killing in the 20th century.
1: Mm-hmm.
0: Socialistic government, whether it be National Socialism, which the acronym for National Socialist is Nazi. People don't remember that Nazi stood for National Socialist Workers' Party.
1: Mm-hmm. Okay, but Father, I didn't mean to interrupt you, but this is what drives me nuts. This is what gets my Italian up. It doesn't take much, I know. You've known me for a long time. But you have many of these candidates, or even these people involved in promoting the Democratic Socialist, who are children of immigrants, let's say first-generation immigrants, who fled from socialist and communist countries to come to the United States, and their kids are the ones who are in the DSA. How do you explain that?
0: Here's going to be one of my guesses. I mentioned this last week, that part of the profile of these Democratic Socialist leaders, the candidates, look at their background. Yes, Mayor Mamdani came from immigrant parents,
1: mm-hmm.
0: but they were very wealthy. And
1: I know that, but they still, when they do the interviews, there is a man that was interviewed, I think it was on with Martha McCallum on Fox, and he was going on and on about how horrible Venezuela was for his family, and then he wants to change it and change the United States and make it more like Venezuela. So is he just not realizing because he is in a wealthy family? But I don't understand, if his parents suffered like that, it doesn't make any sense to me.
0: Well, and like I said, this is exactly why my friend talks about being educated beyond their intelligence. They are not using good sense. They may not have good sense. Don't underestimate the possibility that these people have little common sense.
1: Well, what's that old saying? Common sense isn't so common anymore?
0: Right.
1: Mm-hmm.
0: If ever it was.
1: Yeah.
0: And so this is part of the reality. They manifest quite clearly that they are not being particularly sensible here.
1: Mm.
0: So we have to pay close attention to this. But they truly, you ask young people about the history of communism, and they really don't have.
1: They don't know. Clue. Same thing with socialism. Father, we're out of time. Great discussion.
0: And that's
1: the
0: fault of the teachers.
1: Yes, exactly. And as I said earlier, by whom were they taught? That's a big question.
0: Yep.
1: Father, great insights. Thank you so much. More Catholic Connection coming your way in about 2 minutes. Stay tuned.
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7: This is Father Jesse Mengo, OP. In the name of the Father, and of the Son, and of the Holy Spirit. Amen. Heavenly Father, we ask that you place in our hearts the deepest respect for life in the womb, to see in the womb your miraculous work of life. O Heavenly Father, O Creator, please give us a desire to defend the most fragile, most vulnerable members of our society. And please place in the hearts of all a desire to respect and to preserve life from conception to natural death. And we pray, Lord, for the grace of repentance, and also for the experience of mercy for those wounded by abortion. We pray this in your most holy name. Amen. In the name of the Father, and of the Son, and of the Holy Spirit. Amen.
1: Minutes past now on a Thursday. Excited to speak with Sister Bernadette Mota, Director of Mission Advancement for the Salesian Sisters and co-founder of the FIAP Project. Sister, good morning. First of all, give our listeners, I'm sure they're familiar with St. John Bosco, but give us a little background on the Salesian Sisters, and thanks for joining us again.
8: Yes, thank you for having me with you. So the Salesian Sisters, our official title is the Daughters of Mary Help of Christians, and we were founded by St. John Bosco and St. Mary Mazzarello in northern Italy in the late 1800s. Our mission is to help young people to grow in holiness. And actually, for the sisters worldwide, we are the largest women's order in the world, with 11,500 sisters worldwide.
1: Wow.
8: In the U.S., we're just not as known as we are in some other countries. But yes, we are the largest women's order under one superior general. And so it's such a blessing to be a worldwide congregation whose mission is geared towards holiness for young people.
1: Well, let's talk about the FIAP Project. What exactly is it, Sister?
8: So the FIAP Project was really born from a need where we saw many young adult women seeking to live a deeper life of holiness, but not quite sure how to do that.
1: Mm-hmm.
8: So what we do is accompany young women to discern their vocation in their life and to accept that as their mission. Now, we call vocation their path to holiness in a broad sense. So we do look not only at religious life, but also married life and consecrated virginity, too, to help them to really seek God's plan and to accept it with joy and passion, to know that they have a place in the church and the world where God is very excited to use their gifts and talents for good. So accompanying them in that process. And it's an eight-month program that we actually began during COVID because we weren't able to reach young women the same way we had before. So some good things did come out of COVID, and so this was one of them, because it really opened our doors to a wider audience than what we had been doing prior. Before, it was more of a local type of ministry that we were doing this program, but now we're nationwide and actually worldwide, because we've had young women join us from other countries as well for this program, because it's hybrid, both in person or online, depending on where the person lives.
1: So it's an eight-month program. If it's in person, how does that work, Sister?
8: So the in-person group is, they meet, we have a few locations where we do meet. So we have San Antonio, Texas, Colorado Springs, Colorado. I think this year we're going to have a couple locations on the eastern coast too. So both of our provinces, our western province of the sisters and our eastern province, we collaborate for this program. And we're able to meet with those people in person for those who live near one of our convents. Otherwise, the people who join us online are doing the same program that we're, the people who are meeting in person are doing. But when it's time for small groups, the ones who are in person meet with their live small group, and the people who are on Zoom meet in a small group on Zoom.
1: Beautiful. Talking with Sister Bernadette Mota, Director of Mission Advancement for the Salesian Sisters and co-founder of the FIAP Project. So, Sister, can you do a combined program? For example, what if you'd like to come to some of the events in person and yet mostly you're working with this program online? Can you do both?
8: Yes. We have some women who do that.
1: That's awesome, because that gives you kind of both a, you know, an opportunity to meet in person. Mm-hmm. Face-to-face is often great.
8: Especially for those who travel more, or maybe they're coming from a further distance. We have some who would drive an hour, hour and a half to come to our program each time. And when the weather's not as good, they join us on Zoom instead.
1: So I'm wondering, and I'm sure our listeners would like to know this too, with the online and what, just both programs, what type of topics, are there talks, are there group discussions? How does this actually work practically in terms of the material?
8: It's a combination of both.
1: Yeah.
8: So we do have talks that are given, and so we have sisters who prepare those talks and present those talks. Some talks are done live. Other talks we actually send ahead of time, so that way they can listen and reflect and take some more time to really digest the material beforehand. And then when we come in person, the ones that were done in video format before, then we do a little recap of the video and we go into small groups and share. But then besides the talks, a big portion of it is the fellowship and the discussion in the small groups. For young adult women to be able to meet other women who are their same age, who are really seeking the same thing in life, and to know that they're not alone. So it's building community. a big part of it is community and walking, journeying together in that path to holiness. So this is really geared towards women in their 20s and 30s. We do take young women who are a little bit younger. They have to be at least 18, but it's really geared towards those who have lived a little bit more, so 20s and 30s age range. And it's been really beautiful because, again, they come from all walks of life, all economic backgrounds, faith perspectives, but all Catholic and discerning God's plan in their life. So we tell them if they're just at the beginning of growing in the relationship with God and maybe don't have a solid prayer life yet, this might not be for them. But if they have already kind of grown and they're just seeking more, this is perfect for them.
1: So what kind of fruit have you seen? I'm sure a great deal, being that this has been in the works for several years. Tell us about that.
8: Yes, so we have had a number of women enter religious life from this program. Pretty much one out of every 10 who does a program enters religious life, which is very good odds for a program that's not specifically just for discerning religious life. But one out of every 10 enters. We've had over about 30 enter religious life, some of them with us, some with other orders, because we're not just trying to get them into our community. We're trying to help them to discern where they're meant to be. And so that's really been beautiful. And we've also had women who are now married. Actually, in a couple of months, I'm going to a wedding for one of the young women
1: in
8: our program. So I'm excited for that. And we've had others who have gotten married. And again, just for us to see their joy in really finding where God wants them to be and to have that patience along the process. Each program that we have has a specific theme. Each meeting that we have has a various theme. So whether it's looking at some of the, some of the harder ones for them, oftentimes are looking at their attachments that they have, because if you're not free, you need to get rid of those things in your life that are taken away from God to make more space for Him to really discern His plan for you. So looking at attachments, looking at your past history, and to see it from more of a salvation history standpoint rather than just seeing it from your own eyes, seeing it from the eyes of God and His plan for you, and really to seek that healing in that process, because again, you need to be healed or in the process of healing to know God's plan for you and to really embrace it with greater love. Now, we do look at vocations, obviously, so we have a whole session on marriage where we bring in married couples, and just to see the joy and beauty of married couples who are living out their vocation faithfully and fruitfully. And so oftentimes for the young ladies who are in the program, sometimes they're not thinking about marriage because they've never seen a good marriage themselves.
1: Great point.
8: And so once they see what the church's standpoint is on marriage and what it should be, and what it could be, sometimes some of them have a conversion and say, oh, maybe I am called to marriage. Yeah. And it's really beautiful when they are able to see that plan for God in their life. And then just to encourage them to be patient in that process too.
1: Religious life.
8: We do a few episodes and sessions on religious life because many people really do not understand what it is. And so how could you seek something that you have no idea or no concept of what it entails.
1: Mm-hmm. And what I love about this is I'm sure once they go through this type of a program, and that's going to help them develop really good discernment skills, not just for now in their 20s and their 30s, but for the rest of their life. Because we don't just discern once, you know this, I don't have to tell you this, but you don't just discern once, you discern repeatedly. My husband is a deacon, he's been a deacon for 14 years, and I can remember them telling us during formation that, okay, you've discerned to be here now in this program, but the discernment continues until ordination and afterward, because the deacons are required to do several things each year as deacons in the Catholic Church and discern, okay, am I going to do this type of ministry or that type of ministry? And we discern along with our husbands, obviously, but you always should be moving in the direction of making sure that you're always doing God's will. And then what else can you do? And that's a discernment process. It's prayer. Mm-hmm. It's talking to people who know you. It's be seeking spiritual direction, reading scripture, looking at the saints.
8: Actually,
1: it's a long time process.
8: Things that you said right there are things that we do in the program. We use scripture every meeting, and then we encourage them to really pray with scripture and read scripture. The participants all have a spiritual director. If they do not have one already, we partner them with one. And we actually have a number of deacons deacons' wives who are a part of our program who help us with spiritual direction, too. Mm. We have a number of sisters who do spiritual direction. And so it's a big part of the program, especially that one-on-one accompaniment, too.
1: Mm. So how do you think St. John Bosco would look at this? I think he'd give a big thumbs up, don't you?
8: Oh, yes.
1: Love him.
8: Yeah, especially because that's our mission, helping young people to grow in holiness. Yeah.
1: Now, I just think this whole idea is just so beautiful, and I love the name, obviously, from Our Lady's, yes, her fiat. You know, I am the handmaid of the Lord. Let it be done according to thy word. Thy word, not my word, not my plan, but your plan, right?
8: Uh-huh.
1: How many women do you have enrolled right now, sister, in the eight-month program?
8: Actually, we're getting ready for our next cohort. We just finished our last one. We had, I think, about over 100 who finished the program.
1: Wow.
8: And like I said, it's intense sometimes. So sometimes we have, usually we have maybe about 30 people who after the first month, they're like, no, this is too much for me. You know, because it is a commitment. And for young people today, commitment is a hard word. Mm-hmm. It's a hard thing to do. So once they see what it entails, we usually have some drop off. But by the end of the year, I think we had about 100 in our last one that finished in May. And so our next one, we're just starting registration at the beginning of August.
1: Oh.
8: And then the program will begin in October.
1: So how do they register? Let's give some housekeeping details on that for more information.
8: Yeah. So SalesianSistersWest.org. If you go to our website, under the tab of vocations, there is a whole section for the Fiat project. The registration is not open yet, but it will be starting in just a week or two.
1: Mm-hmm.
8: So SalesianSistersWest.org.
1: SalesianSistersWest.org. Again, for folks listening, SalesianSistersWest.org. Okay, we have about 2 minutes left, and the reporter in me must ask a mini version of your story in terms of why you discerned the religious life, sister.
8: All right. So you were saying earlier about, let it be done according to me, according to your will, Lord. And in my path, it was not that case for a while. It was more of, let it be done according to my will, and so I was a college and high school and college athlete and more interested in sports than I was in my relationship with God. But when I was in college and through campus ministry and through really great friends that I met, I began to fall more in love with Christ. And I knew at a certain point that I needed to give my whole heart to him, but I didn't know what that meant. And so I was actually at a World Youth Day back in 2002 in Canada in adoration, where I was just overwhelmed with the love of Christ in the Blessed Sacrament. And I knew, he wanted all of me. And I was like, Jesus, I love you. I will give you everything, whatever you want. Just don't ask me to be a sister. I was like,
1: well, there's just one thing. I just want to make this clear in my prayer.
8: Yeah. And so, but gradually, Jesus took me where I needed to be. Yeah, so it was not all of a sudden where I was like, okay, I'm ready. It took me a couple more years.
1: Again, it's a discernment, right? It's a process.
8: It's a discernment process.
1: Right? Yeah.
8: And it's a journey. And when you look back, you're like, oh, yeah, the whole time I saw how God was leading me. But when you're going through it, you feel kind of blind. And so that was kind of me. But I have to say, every step of the way, Jesus is there. Mary
1: Amen.
8: Was there. The Holy Spirit was guiding me. And so I entered religious life in 2005 and made my profession in 2009. So now I've been with the sisters since then. And it's been a joy to accompany young women through the process because I know.
1: Sister, what a story. I'm sorry we're out of time. We'd love to have you back on. This is just so beautiful and so fascinating and so needed. So if you want more information about this beautiful Fiat Project Discernment Program, you can go to the wonderful website, SalesianSistersWest.org. SalesianSistersWest.org. We'll be right back.
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11: 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Mary was preserved from original sin from the moment of her conception. Why? Because she was to be the mother of God. She was to give a pure human nature to the Savior who was going to redeem us on the cross. So therefore, he could never be under companion of sin. So what happens is there's no time in God, so God just prefigured the redemption and applied it to Mary's soul. And that's how we celebrate her Immaculate Conception.
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1: Talking to my wonderful producer Richard during the break. This hour just flew by. Another great hour coming up. Of course, we have the amazing Father Tafa Holcek talking about the impact of France, unfortunately, approving euthanasia. We'll talk about that and what it means not only for Europe but the rest of the world, and how we can stand up against the culture of death and be more a part of the culture of life. So that should be a great conversation. During our Two Cents segment, as I mentioned, I came across an article this morning that was shared with me by my social media leader at my company. Marcy always sends me great articles about different sites you may visit across the United States of America during this year of St. Francis. Speaking of which, I was also telling Richard we got our big box and a ton of mail because we've been away for 3 months. And I received my box from Sophia and EWTN and all the beautiful books they're putting out. And I found my Italy Shrines and Wonders Volume 2, St. Francis. It's the first time I've seen the finished product because it wasn't done when I left. It wasn't out in print yet when I left in April, but here it is, and it looks gorgeous. And we'll be speaking about St. Francis, of course, in hour number two in the 2 cents segment. Oh, this book smells so good. Can you hear it? Hear the pages? Anyway, I digress. Okay, so also wanted to remind you, speaking of Italians, my friend Raymond Arroyo, who is a fellow Italian-American, he is always great on issues that matter most. He'll be on the world over tonight, and he's going to be talking with the ambassador to the Holy See, Brian Birch, who's going to be discussing his Independence Day dinner with Pope Leo at the U.S. Embassy in Rome. And then he's also going to be speaking with the U.S. State Department spokesperson on the new report on Cuba just released by the State Department. That is The World Over with the one and over only Raymond Arroyo tonight, 8 Eastern on EWTN. 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
1: I first encountered Father Benedict Groeschel through EWTN, and I was impressed with his good humor and his wit and his knowledge of the Catholic faith. 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

0: aspirations during the day, during the quarantina of St. Louis. In the name of the Father, and of the Son, and of the Holy Spirit. Amen. May thy name, O Lord, be known and blessed at all times and in all places. Holy Mary, reign over us, thou and thy Son Jesus. Amen.
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2: This is an EWTN News Link. I'm Anna Mitchell from the Sunrise Morning Show. Tropical storm Bertha is on its way to Texas, where it's expected to make landfall this afternoon. A tropical storm warning is in effect along the coast from south of New Orleans to just west of Houston. And the Vatican Secretary of State is calling for renewed dialogue between the U.S. and Iran. Vatican News reports Cardinal Pietro Parolin was speaking on the sidelines of a book presentation. He said, quote, "Unfortunately, it seems to me that we are moving in the opposite direction. There is an escalation while the prospects for peace remain non-existent," end quote. He encouraged continued negotiations and said a lasting agreement would be for the good of the country and also for the good of the world. For more news with a Catholic perspective, visit EWTNnews.com. 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
4: 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I'm Dr. Greg Popchak.
8: I'm Lisa Popchak.
4: And today on More to Life, lights, camera, me. I'm just gonna put that on my business cards. I like that. I'm gonna go with that. No, we're talking about those people in our life, and we all have at least one person who's just really good at making everything about them. You know, whether that's somebody who really is so focused on their own needs that they never ask you about what yours are, who only reach out to you whenever they do need something, who are very particular about, you know, the way they get their needs met, regardless of how it inconveniences you. We all have that person, at least that one person.
8: At least one in our lives somewhere. And sometimes it takes us a good portion of our lives to figure out that isn't okay, because they are so all-encompassing that we just end up rolling with it. They end up teaching us subliminally how to always cater to them.
4: Well,
8: and eventually we go, wait a minute, do I even exist? Do I get any of my needs met?
4: Yeah, well, and of course, we also know, right, as Christians, we're called to be generous.
8: Mm-hmm. This is true.
4: And so, you know, there's a certain guilt that a lot of us feel when we recognize that, you know, that the other person is being a little entitled or a little selfish or a little demanding. But often we feel like, well, the path to holiness is to just sort of suck it up, you know. And that's really not the case. And we'll explain why and what the alternative is as we talk through the show. But we fall into that place where you know, we feel like somehow being taken advantage makes us more Christ-like. And so we end up...
8: Sometimes they remind us of that. Yeah. You know, we'll get, well, aren't you the Christian one, when we don't cater to everything they want?
4: Yeah, and so, you know, how do we respond to those situations gracefully? Because I think most of us intuit on some level that it's not good for us to let the other person continue to behave that way, but then we feel selfish setting boundaries with them. So we'll talk through all that today on More to Life. The number is 877-573-7825. Does somebody you care about ask, or excuse me, act like everything's about them? We're going to help you handle those entitled people in your life gracefully.
8: Entitled, maybe narcissistic, but we're here for you today. So we're asking you, do you have someone in your life who acts like they're the star of the show? Maybe it's your spouse who's so focused on their own needs or feelings that they never even ask about yours. Maybe it's a grown child who only calls when they need something, or even an aging parent who insists on their way, regardless of how it complicates your life. Maybe you feel guilty even thinking about setting a limit because you were raised to believe that good Christians just give and give and never ask for anything back. Or maybe you've tried to set some boundaries, only to be told that you were being selfish or unkind or unchristian. Let us help you handle these entitled people in your life with God's grace and set the loving boundaries that open the door to a healthier relationship for both of you.
4: Yeah, and that's really what our call is as Catholic Christians, to really witness to the kind of love, to the kind of relationships that God created us for. So let's talk about what that would look like in those situations with the entitled people in your life. 877-573-7825. Every day on More to Life, we take a look at the topic of the day through the lens of St. John Paul's theology of the body. You know, I get it. You know, on one hand, it's like, well, how could some theology possibly help me deal more effectively with entitled people? But the theology of the body is unique because St. John Paul really asked the question, what would it look like for the Catholic person to thrive? You know, what would it look like for us to have the kinds of relationships that God created us for, the healthy, holy relationships that God wants us to live in? And his answer to those questions became what people now call the theology of the body.
8: And the theology of the body reminds us that relationships are meant to be mutually self-giving. God made us to be a gift to each other. And that means it's good and healthy to be open about our own needs and goals, as long as we're always making room for the needs and goals of the people around us, too. The natural back and forth that happens in mutual self-donation is a sign of healthy, holy relationship. But entitled people lose track of that. They can act like they're the only ones in the room with needs that matter.
4: Well, right. And so the loving thing to do isn't actually to disappear so that they can have the whole stage. It's to charitably remind them that there are other people in the room. You know, that's what a boundary actually is. Most folks hear the word boundary and they picture a wall, you know, something you put up to keep a person out. But a healthy boundary actually does the opposite. It's an invitation back into healthy relationship. You know, St. John Paul called this whole thing the personalistic norm. Basically, that just means that every person has a God-given right to be treated like a person and not a thing. So when I set a boundary with somebody who's acting in a selfish or entitled way, I'm not being selfish. I'm reminding them and myself that a godly relationship makes room for all the people in it.
8: And that's the difference between a more worldly approach of going along to get along and the Christian understanding of love as working for the ultimate good of the people around us. It's easier to give in to the demands of an entitled or narcissistic person, and they're kind of counting on exactly that. But it's in the giving, you know, it doesn't invite them to be healthier or holier. It doesn't allow me to participate in the kind of loving, mutually fulfilling relationships God created us for.
4: So here's what I'd like you to do, right? So the next time somebody acts like you only exist to serve their agenda, you know, don't get louder, don't shut down. Just say, I really want to help you with this. but we need to figure out how to do that and address my needs or concerns too. And then hold that line. Because that's how Christians teach, model, and encourage each other to love each other well. You know, not with our broken human love, but with the mutually self-giving love that comes from the heart of God.
8: And it's so important when we look at what St. John Paul II taught to us, that he emphasized for us, that we realize the difference between going along to get along. In other words, placating that more selfish or narcissistic person in the moment and actually living in a way that calls that person, as well as ourselves, but that person to a higher good. And that can feel kind of uncomfortable, especially when that pattern has gone on for a very long time. And calling them to that higher good doesn't mean lecturing them about it. It means doing exactly what we're talking about here. Really being able to invite them into a mutually self-donative situation, minute by minute, decision by decision, relationship point by relationship point. And that's hard to do when you've set a lot of patterns down over a long time. So let us help you today on More to Life at 877-573-7825. That's 877-573-7825.
4: Let's take our concerns to the Lord, and we'll start taking your questions. In the name of the
8: Father, and the Son, and the Holy Spirit. Amen.
4: Lord Jesus Christ, we come to you and we know that you call us to be generous to others, but you also, as your servant St. John Paul reminded us, call us to model the kind of love that comes from your heart, not the love that comes naturally to us as broken, fallen human beings. And so, Lord, we give to you all of those relationships with the people in our life who can be a little entitled, you know, or demanding. Help us to know how to love them, how to be appropriately generous, responsibly loving, so that we can give ourselves to and use our gifts to work for their good, but to do it in ways that actually work for their good and help them be a little less entitled or selfish or demanding, so that we can encourage each other as Christians to make room for all the people in the relationship, just as you, Father, Son, and Holy Spirit, make room for each other in the Trinity. We ask all this through the intercession of the Blessed Virgin Mary, and in the name of the Father, the Son,
8: and the Holy Spirit. Amen.
4: Pope St. John Paul the Great,
8: pray for us.
4: Today's show titled, Lights, Camera, Me. We're talking about those times when somebody acts like they're the star of the show, where everything is about them. Give us a call at 877-573-7825 and tell us, is there someone in your life who acts like they are the star of the show? You know, whether it's your spouse who's so focused on their own needs that they never ask you about your needs or feelings, that grown child who only reaches out when they need something, that aging parent who insists on their way regardless of how it complicates your life. Let's talk it out and help you find grace-filled ways to respond to those entitled people in your life.
8: And sometimes, you know, the title that we're using here for the show is kind of tongue-in-cheek because it makes it sound very dramatic. But we're not only talking, and we're certainly not only talking about people who are sort of dramatic in personality and want, you know, everybody paying attention to them in sort of a positive way. We are talking about the people who use their illnesses, their complications or sufferings in life to be more demanding than anyone has a right to be and really drain you and don't care about what your needs are, whether that's financial, physical, emotional, or spiritual. We're talking about people who have set themselves up perhaps as the part-time deity of the family because they've been given the role as, you know, head of the family or whatever that is for generations.
4: Matriarch or patriarch.
8: Yes, and so it has to, every holiday has to be done their way, every birthday has to be done their way, and if you don't do it the way it's always been done, then somehow they tell you are, you know, betraying them in some way. Wherever this lies in your life, you probably have someone or someone in your life who has someone who is put

0: handle things, and it's just easier to let her. I really feel frustrated being shut out like this. How can I get my sister to be more open to my help and ideas when it comes to caring for mom? And that's from Denise in Indiana.
1: Oh, Denise, thank you so much for the question, and I think you have a beautiful heart, and I applaud you for your desire to be more present to your mom and to really be more involved in your mom's care. I think that's a really admirable thing. I would say that I want you to change your question here, because, you know, how can you get your sister to be more open to your help? We can't ever get anyone else to do anything. We can't change the other person. You know, we can express to them what our desires or our needs or our preferences might be, but we can't force them to change. And you're doing that, right? And so I would encourage you to continue letting your sister know that you are available and that you are there to help. And if you disagree with something, then charitably saying, hey, have you considered thus and such? Or, you know, I appreciate what you're trying to do by making that choice, but have you considered X, Y, and Z? Because that's a charitable way to bring up concerns, right? It's not, I don't like what you're doing. I'm not saying you're doing that, but just to be clear.
0: Clear for everyone.
1: You know, if you have a concern about the choices that your sister's making, being able to address it by pointing to the concern that she might be missing. You know, I see that you've chosen to do thus and such. Have you considered how that might, you know, either bring about this situation or how you would respond to this concern down that path, and see what she says. That said, you can't make her do anything different. And I want to kind of tease out the two levels of the problem here. So there's the first, there's the practical problem, which I believe is genuine, where you would like to help more. And it's frustrating to not be able to demonstrate your love and care for your mom. But then there's the mom loves my sister best undercurrent here that you're trying to solve through this as well. And I want you to look at that, because that's what complicates being able to respond to this kind of stuff in a healthy, truly kind of Christian way. Because if and I'm not saying that there is there, but if I'm correct that there's also the who does mom love best kind of thing going on underneath this, then that's going to emotionally load this whole issue with a lot of unspoken stuff that's going to cause you to come off more intensely than you're going to want to, and make it even more easier for your sister and your mom to dismiss you. Because if you're able to just sort of present, okay, well, these are the facts of the situation, this is what I see, this is what I would like to do, and then you accept the way things are, right, and kind of get on with your life, then you're doing everything that God would ask you to do. You're making yourself present, you're saying I'm available to help, you're putting your oar in an appropriate way. But then you're accepting, all right, well, this is the way it is, and so now I will do this instead. And that lets everybody know where you stand, and that you're available, but they can choose what they want to do with that. If the situation is emotionally loaded with that who does mom love best thing, which a lot of us go through, then what's going to happen is you're going to try to force things to be your way to try to make, well, or to prove this, you know, to kind of use the situation to prove that mom loves you too. And that's where it's going to start looking a little desperate, and you're not really going to be, you're going to be coming across in a way that, like I said before, is easier to dismiss, because you're going to accidentally introduce drama into it that you know, because you're going to be trying to change the other people.
0: Yes, we have a tendency when we're in this sort of situation as adult children, especially, where we have one sibling who is sort of the head of everything, and we can't get a word in edgewise, or in a lot of other situations like this. We either ask for permission to exist in our parents' lives or in the situation, or we cause a fight because we think fighting is what's going to change things. And neither one of those things is really necessary. You do what Greg is saying here. You also, because you're saying, Denise, that you live fairly close by, it's fine for you to just go see your mom, bring her some treats or groceries, take her out for the day without begging your sister for permission. Allow yourself to be part of it without being in that one down, I have to get permission for my sister for everything. Unless, of course, your mother is bedridden and it would harm her in some way. But just be present. Be loving, be what you can be, and bring up those concerns in the way that Greg is saying.
1: But also kind of then accept

0: you know, what you can do and what you can't do, as opposed to trying to force everybody to change. All right, thank you for the question. If there's more we can do to support you through this, because I realize this is a very emotional issue, don't hesitate to reach out to us at CatholicCounselors.com. But I do believe the suggestions we've made here on the call will get you started. 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Our show today titled Lights, Camera, Me, where we're talking about those kind of entitled, maybe slightly around the edges, narcissistic people, those folks who are kind of demanding, particular, regardless of how that inconveniences or makes your life more difficult. 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The number is 877-573-7825. 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
9: 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I'm Lisa Popchak.
0: I'm Dr. Greg Popchak. Today on More to Life, Lights, Camera, Me, as we talk about dealing gracefully with those entitled people in your life. 877-573-7825. Joining us right now, Rachel Isaac. She is a pastoral counselor with CatholicCounselors.com. 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
10: Thank you for having me.
0: So you wanted to share a little bit about how you help your clients cultivate the confidence they need to get their needs met.
10: We often, I think, can fall into a habit of assuming that other people are mind readers. And if we have a need and we're feeling neglected in meeting that need in some way, we tend to think that maybe if I'm quiet enough or if I yell enough, the other person will get the hint that something's wrong and they'll do what they need to do to fix it. But this approach honestly really just hurts our feelings, it hurts our relationships, and it creates more distance between us and the other person. So although it can definitely be hard sometimes, we have to remember that it's our job to teach other people how to be in relationship with us, no matter how long we've been in relationship with that person. So one of the questions...
0: And can I apologize for interrupting, but I want to also say, and that is true in general, but that is also the kind of the mission for the Christian, to teach, to encourage us and model for others how to live out God's love in our relationships, as opposed to maybe just what comes naturally to us. But please go on.
10: Absolutely. So one of the questions that I ask my clients is, what are you hoping someone else notices that maybe you've never actually said out loud? And it's kind of amazing how quickly the answer comes out. Usually it's, I wish my husband would help more, or I wish my boss understood how much I'm carrying, or I wish my kids appreciated everything that I do, or I just wish people knew I needed a break. But then I ask them, have you ever actually told them? And usually the answer is no, because underneath is this fear that if I ask for what I need, people will think I'm selfish, or I'm weak, or I'm too much, or they'll just reject me altogether. But the reality is that needs aren't weaknesses. Needs are part of being human. Even Jesus had needs. He withdrew to pray. He rested. He accepted help carrying his cross. Now, communicating our needs, no, it does not guarantee that the response will be what we would like, but that is where boundaries come in, because a boundary isn't about controlling other person's behavior. It's deciding what you are going to do if your need continues to go unmet. How will you respond to ensure that you're taking yourself seriously, whether the other person is taking you seriously or not? I always remind people that confidence isn't a feeling, it's a practice. So every time you communicate a need respectfully, every time you follow through on a healthy boundary, you're teaching your brain, I can take care of myself without abandoning other people. And honestly, even more importantly, my worth doesn't depend on keeping everyone else happy. So I'd really encourage you to ask yourself three questions. One, what do I need right now? Two, have I actually communicated that need? And three, if that need continues to go unmet, what healthy boundary do I need to put in place to ensure my need is met regardless? Because expressing your needs and setting boundaries isn't selfish or unnecessary. They're acts of stewardship for yourself and for your relationship.
0: I like the way you put that, that they're acts of stewardship. I mean, you know, again, we're not talking about saying, oh, well, you know, my needs matter more than yours. What we're saying is, you know, me too. It's like your needs matter, but also this, and we can work together to figure out how to attend to each other's needs and concerns. And I think the more, like you said, that the more we do that, the more we are fulfilling our Christian obligation to build the kingdom of God by making sure that all of our relationships are rooted in that mutually self-giving love that St. John Paul talks about. Rachel, thank you so much for being with us. Great insights, great advice. And if folks would like to learn more about your work, I really encourage them to come on over to CatholicCounselors.com, where they can learn more about our faith-based program in performance excellence, where you work with Catholic athletes, performers, executives, and other folks who need to be their best under pressure. Thanks for being with us, Rachel. Always a pleasure.
10: Thank you for having me.
0: And we are taking your calls, listeners, right now at 877-573-7825. 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How do we handle it? 877-573-7825. More to Life. 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
14: Yeah, I'm on target for anything at the potato chip church. 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
16: God the Father, I thank thee for creating me. God the Son, I thank thee for redeeming me. God the Holy Spirit, I thank thee for sanctifying me. Infuse into my thoughts, words, and actions thy grace, so that they may be supernaturally pleasing to thee and supernaturally rewarding to me forever. O Blessed Trinity, abundantly assist me in becoming that which thou intended me to become when thou created me. For in thy perfection I will give thee the glory thou desirest of me, and in that perfection I will find my greatest joy in heaven. Amen.
0: Hi, I'm Dr. Greg Popchak. Do you feel like you're constantly being pulled into someone else's chaos? Maybe it's a family member who turns everything into a crisis, or a spouse who can't have a disagreement without it turning into World War III. In my book, God Help Me, These People Are Driving Me Nuts, I share a simple but powerful principle. You don't need anyone's permission to set a limit. Most people's boundaries fail because they're really asking the other person to approve the boundary. But a healthy boundary is something you set because you believe it's necessary for a healthier relationship moving forward. 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They're guardians of right order. And that's why Christ called them blessed. For more help on creating healthy, holy relationships, check out God Help Me, These People Are Driving Me Nuts, or visit CatholicCounselors.com.
9: 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I'm Lisa Popchak.
0: I'm Dr. Greg Popchak. And today on More to Life, lights, camera, me. So we talk about dealing with those entitled, maybe a little around the edges, narcissistic people who are really good at expressing what their needs are, what their expectations are. But not quite so good for making room for you or yours. 877-573-7825 is the number to call with your questions about that spouse who's really good at letting you know what their needs are but never really asking about your needs or feelings. That parent who's very particular about how they want to be cared for in their old age, but regardless of whether that works for you. That adult child who only reaches out when they need something. That friend who never calls you, but you're always chasing after. You know, there are lots of times where we run into a situation where we feel like we're dealing with an entitled person. How do we deal with that gracefully? 877-573-7825.
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0: 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Again, that 877-573-7825. We're talking with you today about those times when we're dealing with somebody we care about who maybe comes off a little entitled. How do we deal gracefully with that person? No, you're not just rolling over, you know, and doing whatever they say, not being mean and saying, well, no to your needs and yes to mine, but how do we make room for both of us in that relationship? 877-573-7825.
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0: Hi, Liz. Welcome to More to Life. What can we do for you?
17: Well, so my kind of an observation, but a question, because it was so intriguing as I got in the car. I was listening on Sirius. So I think this is very relevant, at least for me, with people working through a 12-step. So if you figure, like, I'm an Al-Anon side, like I am, and, you know, in a loving relationship where somebody has maybe been in treatment and gotten out, when you're on the outside of that, you know, it's very hard to kind of express I can speak for me, your needs in getting back to proper communication, because you so want to support the person who's been through the very difficult part of, you know, of recovery. And so I just, it was intriguing, and I wanted to know if you felt like that that was hand in hand in many ways, and maybe some advice for anybody that may be going through a similar situation in, you know, kind of how to have do that, you know.
18: Sure, and I love this question, Liz. And I think that one of the things that you brought out as you started your question is that you're on the support team side of this. You know, when you're in somebody who is in Alateen, Al-Anon, something where they're getting the support that they also need to help this person recover and to deal with what you've dealt with. Because when somebody has any kind of addiction, their addiction has been the ringmaster of everybody's life for a very long time. And then we really do, as support team, as family members, as loved ones, need that extra support to know how to handle it. Because it's so easy to say, okay, they're in sobriety, they're working the program. If I do anything to shake it up, maybe they'll fall off and everything will go bad. And we get scared. But we need to be, A, supported ourselves, and B, dealing with our own needs and the ways we express them, the way we've been talking about on the show today, because that's inviting that person who has been steeped in addiction and, unfortunately, because of addiction, the selfishness it brings, for a very long time. And they are needing to learn how to have that more mutually self-donative relationship. And if we just keep walking on eggshells, we're not really working for their ultimate good by inviting them into that.
0: Yeah, so, you know, for the person in your position, Liz, I think the best thing to do is really clarify for ourselves, what does a healthy relationship look like? And then really supportively expecting the other person to kind of come around to that. You know, so you know, again, Lisa was just kind of pointing out, you know, setting boundaries with somebody who's going through a program, you know, seems like we're adding burdens to their life. But what we're really doing is, if we can do it charitably, is teach them how to live, right? Because the person who has been, you know, addicted to alcohol or drugs, they've been avoiding life. Right? They've been running away from things and not knowing how to deal with things. And so now they're in a program, or they're in counseling, or both. They need to learn how to have those healthy relationships, which means advocating for their own needs, but also making space for yours. So in saying to that person, you know, hey, look, you know, I want you to be able to do X, Y, or Z, whatever it is that their concern or their need is, but let's figure out how to do it in a way that also addresses this.
18: And I think it's very important for anyone who is in relationship with somebody who's in recovery, and, you know, they're in recovery the rest of their lives, and so we're in that sort of situation for the rest of ours, to not only be getting the great support that comes with the different programs that are attached to Alcoholics Anonymous or Narcanon or any of those things, to continue that relationship, but also, if at all possible, be in a counseling or therapeutic relationship, because we often can get kind of go down the drain of old thinking patterns in relationship with somebody who's been addicted to something, being afraid, walking on eggshells, not knowing how to react. So to have somebody who walks through this with us, knows the situation, and can help give us clearer guidance on, okay, this trigger happened, that thing is going on, this is how you deal with it in a healthy way for both of you. That can be vital in both the recovery of the addict, but also the recovery of the relationship.
0: Yeah, thank you for the question, Liz. And actually, kind of dovetails into something else that I was praying about whether to talk about today or not. But so the other day, and this will be illustrative for you, Liz, but also for other listeners who might be in this situation. You know, so the other day we got a call from a woman whose 27-year-old son had been living with her for a time, but he was going through some problems. You know, we didn't get into a lot of detail about it, but there was some drug and alcohol stuff. But at the very least, he had been very unkind to her, and so she had to ask him to leave. And so now, you know, she kind of heard through the grapevine that he was kind of working his way back to her and was probably going to ask to move back in. And she was asking, well, should I let him? And, you know, we gave her some principles that said, look, yes, by all means, if the support you're going to give him is going to help him take more responsibility for his life. But if letting him just come back the way he is sets up a situation where you're basically leading him back into not being able to handle himself and either, you know, be cruel to you or be self-destructive because now he has a safe place to be self-destructive in, that's not a healthy thing to do. So the we didn't say whether she should let him move back or not, but what we said the principle is, what's going to really encourage him to be better and take more responsibility for his own life? If you could let him back and that allows him to go to a 12-step program or get involved in counseling or get a job or whatever, well, then that's great, because then you're giving him a safe place to launch into a healthier life. But if letting him come back means that he's going to take more advantage of you or be abusive in some way or you know use your generosity to destroy his own life, well, then that's not the loving thing to do. And she sent me an email afterward complaining and saying, well, it certainly doesn't seem very Christian for me to let my son be homeless. Now, I didn't say that. That's not the advice that we gave. But it's certainly an option if, in fact, he needs to experience the consequences of those actions. And this is what goes to your question, Liz. You know, when you're helping somebody in recovery, sometimes you have to set those limits where they're facing the consequences of their decisions so that they can make change. And that feels awful for us, right? It doesn't feel very Christian to say, well, look, yes, you can come and live with me, but only if you're in a program, or only if you're working to get a job, or only if you're trying to take control of your life. If you want to keep acting the way you are, then no, you can't live here because I can't support you in destroying yourself. Now, and that's true, and it's good, and it's healthy, but it feels awful, right? And we can feel like, well, that's not very Christian of me.
18: And we're also afraid of the judgment of other people, because we are trying to be our best Christian selves. We know that is experienced by people who observe our lives, or the people we think are observing our lives who just live in our heads. And we're thinking, well, if I let my child suffer in any way, even if it's going to add to their growth, invite them to be healthier and holier, nobody's going to see it as that. They're going to judge me as being a terrible person. It messes with our own heads.
0: But both St. John Paul and Pope Benedict really affirmed that, you know, that we have to be careful to not confuse sentiment with real love. You know, sentiment is when our feelings drive the bus. When we say, oh, well, I feel bad for them. And whether, you know, and so I must do this because I feel bad. Whether or not doing that thing would actually work for their ultimate good or not. Because if I do something because I feel bad for somebody, but it's not going to do any good for them, then I'm doing that to make myself feel good. I'm not actually doing it to be loving. I'm doing it because I feel bad and I want to make myself feel better. And that's not really love. But if whatever I'm doing is ordered to invite the other person to be a healthier, holier person, then even if it's hard or even if it feels bad, I need to do it because that's what Christian love requires of me. So going back to your question, Liz, that's the thing I think for the person who has been in, who has been on the receiving end of addiction, who has been in that more, you know, enabling or codependent place in the past, who's trying to learn their way out of it. That's why this is so important to learn, because we're at war with our feelings about what real love looks like in practice. But great question, Liz. Thank you so much for teeing that up. 877-573-7825 today, the show titled Lights, Camera, Me, as we talk about people in our lives who can come off a little entitled, a little demanding, and, you know, how do we deal with that, especially when we're feeling guilty? 877-573-7825. As we head out to our break, it's time for our scripture of the day, which comes to us from Philippians chapter 2, verse 4.
18: Let each of you look not only to his own interests, but also to the interests of others.
0: And just again, a reminder here that relationships, this is not a novel thing that St. John Paul came up with, the idea that Christian relationships are meant to be mutually self-giving. St. Paul's talking about it here in his letter to the Philippians, that we need to look to each other's needs. And again, that doesn't just mean, okay, you look to other people's needs. It means you look to each other's needs. So we make room for each other in the relationship, just as the Trinity. You know, our whole theology of the Trinity is Father, Son, Holy Spirit make space for each other. They are one God, but three persons, and they get to be three distinct persons because they make room for each other to be those persons. And in the similar way, being made in the image and likeness of God, Christian relationships look like that. We are called to be one in Christ, but we are called to make space for each other to express our needs and opinions and desires and wants, and work together to meet all those things in ways that are respectful of everybody else in the relationship.
18: And it's important for those of us who have been in a situation where somebody has sort of, without us realizing it, trained us into walking on eggshells around them, doing their bidding, never making a fuss about our own needs, but always serving their greater good. We look at a scripture like this and we think, oh, well, that means me. I can't look to my own interests. I have to look to the interest of others. No, it says not only to his own interest, but that says we do need to take care of ourselves, have our own interests, be able, as Rachel Isaac was saying earlier, verbalize those needs and interests to the other, and expect the other to look toward ours as well. So mutual self-donation is what this is all about.
0: 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How do we deal gracefully with those folks? Let's talk it out. 877-573-7825. More to Life. 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
18: 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I'm Lisa Popchak.
0: I'm Dr. Greg Popchak. And today on More to Life, Lights, Camera, Me, as we talk about those people in our life who can be a little entitled, a little demanding, how do we handle them gracefully? 877-573-7825.
18: Well, Colleen, who's listening in Massachusetts, has a question for us. She says, my husband is a good man in lots of ways, but our whole life is organized around his moods, his hobbies, and his schedule. I'm constantly having to be on high alert about his moods. If I bring up something that I need, he'll say, okay, but then nothing changes. And eventually I just stop bringing things up because it's not worth the sigh and the eye roll and the grunts. I don't want to nag him, and I don't want to leave. I just want to feel like I matter in my own marriage again. Is it possible to change the way things are when we've been living like this for years? And that's from Colleen.
0: Yes, Colleen, thank you so much for the question. I can certainly understand how frustrating that would be to be, kind of be in the situation that you're describing. And this is, I think, one of the ways that marriage invites both husband and wife to heal certain wounds that make it difficult for them to love the way Christ wants them to love. You know, it's clear that your husband grew up in an environment where he didn't learn to make space for other people. And I think you grew up in an environment where you didn't know that your needs mattered unless you got permission for them to matter. And so sometimes God brings those two people together so that they can learn. You know, so that
18: and
0: your husband
18: grow.
0: And so that your husband can learn to make space for you, and you can learn that whether somebody else is making that space, that your needs still matter and you have a right to assert yourself. There's no way to do this without rocking the boat a little bit, but there's a way to do it without sinking the boat, right? And that's what you want to be focusing on. So, you know, your best bet, you know, in any, if you need something, right, you're going to have to force this issue. It's not going to happen naturally. It's not going to happen because you said, hey, honey, make space for my needs. He doesn't know how to do that, and any more than you are comfortable asserting yourself. So, and it may require some counseling to figure out how to do this charitably for both of you. But here's where you start. You know, the next time you go and you say, hey, honey, I need X from you, you know, and let's try to let's keep it concrete just to keep it simple for the sake of the call here. But it applies really emotional things too. But let's say, I really need to have the sink fixed or whatever, you know, some practical thing. And he says, yeah, okay, I'll get to it. It's like, well, hey, honey, then give it a time limit. Say, I really need it to be handled by thus and such a time. Can you do that? And he says, yeah, okay, fine. So you let it go. And let's say he says, yeah, I'll do it by Friday, or whatever time you give him. Let's say Friday comes and goes, and he doesn't say anything. Don't bring it up again. The next thing you do is you call the plumber, and you handle it. Or you come up with your own plan to handle it, and you do it. And then later on, when he sees the bill, or he sees the... No, again, I don't want you to bankrupt yourself. Use your good sense, right?
18: Yes.
0: But make a plan to address it instead of saying, well, I guess I can't meet my need because my husband didn't give me permission to meet it. You make your plan and you enact your plan. And then whenever he complains about it afterward because he sees the bill or he sees the thing was fixed and said, I'd take care of that or whatever, you say, well, honey, I didn't want to nag you. I asked you if you could help. I said I needed it done by thus and such. It didn't happen, so I handled it. Now, what that says to him is that you are a charitable person to be reckoned with, right? You're not being mean. You're not nagging. You're not lecturing. You're not hounding. You're not resenting. You're just handling it. And what you're saying is, I will always come to you first to ask for a plan with you and to try to be a partner with you. But I am no longer taking your lack of desire to partner with me as somehow denied permission to meet my need.
18: Now, you're not actually saying that sentence to him. You're not lecturing him again. You're just getting the need met and showing him that a shift is happening. And he can either get on board, and when he says, oh, yeah, I'll do it by Friday, do it by Friday, or explain to you a better time he can do it. Maybe he can do it by Friday, but boy, he can do it over the weekend because he'll have more time. But he comes to you with that, and you're working as a team rather than you always asking him to do something as though you're asking him for permission to breathe and live and have a house that functions.
0: And the thing is, this is the Christian response to it. It doesn't feel like it, right? But it is, because, again, the model for healthy Christian relationships is mutual self-giving, right? And so the reason you're having to do this is because your husband is resistant to that idea. And so it's your job then to kind of press that. It's like, no, I love you too much to let you continue to create this kind of one-sided marriage. We're going to make space for each other. We're going to learn to be mutually self-giving. So, you know, I'm going to come to you always and ask, hey, let's come up with a plan for this. But his refusal to participate in that conversation or to take that conversation seriously does not mean that you don't have permission to meet your needs. Your needs come to you from God. And so you're a fully grown adult who is capable of making those plans and solutions on your own. you're going to try to involve him, but if he doesn't want to even be involved, that gives you permission to handle it. And then if he complains about it afterward, you come back and say, great, next time, how can we handle this together? But the answer isn't that you just swallow your needs and become resentful over time. Now, again, the art of doing this is a little more complicated, so it's hard to do it charitably. You know, it's hard to do it in the calm way that I'm talking about. But that's the way forward. And if you're struggling with making that happen, I'd really encourage you to reach out to us at CatholicCounselors.com, where we can really help you learn how to charitably assert your needs in a way that's still respectful of your husband's concerns and in the integrity of the marriage, but that allows you to, as you put it, matter in your own relationship. Thank you so much for the question, Colleen. We really appreciate your call. And, you know, in the last minute of the show, one of the really brilliant insights of the theology of the body is what does a healthy relationship, a healthy Christian relationship look like? And this idea of this kind of mutually self-giving relationship. And it encourages us then to really do the hard work of making sure that everybody in the relationship is making space for everybody else in the relationship. That doesn't come naturally to us as broken, fallen human beings, but building the kingdom of God really means asserting that vision of love that doesn't come from our own broken vision of human love, but rather from the love that comes from God's own heart. That's our job, and that's hard work, but that's what building the kingdom looks like. And so if you are in a position where you're dealing with somebody who is kind of entitled or demanding or a little narcissistic, then you can still be compassionate and you can still be loving and empathetic. But you say, look, I'm absolutely committed to helping you meet your needs or address your concerns or listen to what you have to say, but we need to make space for these concerns and needs that I have as well. Let's come up with a plan that would make that work. And you hold that line, because that's what a healthy Christian relationship looks like, and that's what our obligation as Christians is to stand for, because that's how we build the kingdom. If you're struggling to make that happen, reach out to us at CatholicCounselors.com. We'll work with you to walk through those steps and hook you up with a faithful, professional Catholic counselor to transform your marriage, family, or personal life in the light of God's grace. That's CatholicCounselors.com. Thanks for tuning in. Until next time, remember that with God's grace, there is so much more to life. Have a blessed day.
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5: A prayer for the holy souls. O Lord Jesus Christ, King of glory, deliver the souls of all the faithful departed from the pains of hell and from the bottomless pit. Deliver them from the lion's mouth, that hell not swallow them up, that they fall not into darkness, but let the holy standard-bearer Michael bring them into the holy light which you promised to Abraham and his seed. Amen.

0: aspirations during the day, during the quarantina of St. Louis. In the name of the Father, and of the Son, and of the Holy Spirit. Amen. May thy name, O Lord, be known and blessed at all times and in all places. Holy Mary, reign over us, thou and thy Son, Jesus. Amen.
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2: Please join us in praying the Rosary for our country. Today we will be praying the Luminous Mysteries. In the name of the Father, and of the Son, and of the Holy Spirit.
3: Amen.
2: Amen. Come, Holy Spirit, come by means of the powerful intercession of the Immaculate Heart of Mary, thy well-beloved spouse. For the conversion of our nation's capital, I believe in God, the Father Almighty, creator of heaven and earth. I believe in Jesus Christ, his only Son, our Lord. He was conceived by the power of the Holy Spirit and born of the Virgin Mary. He suffered under Pontius Pilate, was crucified, died, and was buried. He descended to the dead. On the third day he rose again. He ascended into heaven and is seated at the right hand of the Father. He will come again to judge the living and the dead.
3: I believe in the Holy Spirit, the Holy Catholic Church, the communion of saints, the forgiveness of sins, the resurrection of the body, and life everlasting. Amen.
2: For the Holy Father, our Father who art in heaven, hallowed be thy name. Thy kingdom come, thy will be done, on earth as it is in heaven.
3: Give us this day our daily bread, and forgive us our trespasses, as we forgive those who trespass against us. And lead us not into temptation, but deliver us from evil. Amen.
2: For bishops, priests, and religious, Hail Mary, full of grace, the Lord is with thee. Blessed art thou amongst women, and blessed is the fruit of thy womb, Jesus.
3: Holy Mary, Mother of God, pray for us sinners, now and at the hour of our death. Amen.
2: Hail Mary, full of grace, the Lord is with thee. Blessed art thou amongst women, and blessed is the fruit of thy womb, Jesus.
3: Holy Mary, Mother of God, pray for us sinners, now and at the hour of our death. Amen.
2: Hail Mary, full of grace, the Lord is with thee. Blessed art thou amongst women, and blessed is the fruit of thy womb, Jesus.
3: Holy Mary, Mother of God, pray for us sinners, now and at the hour of our death. Amen.
2: For the conversion of our country, glory be to the Father, and to the Son, and to the Holy Spirit.
3: As it was in the beginning, is now, and ever shall be, world without end. Amen.
2: O my Jesus, forgive us our sins, save us from the fires of hell. Lead all souls to heaven, especially those in most need of thy mercy. The first luminous mystery is the baptism of Jesus. The fruit of the mystery is openness to the Holy Spirit. For the presidency of the United States of America, our Father, who art in heaven, hallowed be thy name. Thy kingdom come, thy will be done, on earth as it is in heaven.
3: Give us this day our daily bread, and forgive us our trespasses, as we forgive those who trespass against us. And lead us not into temptation, but deliver us from evil. Amen.
2: We plead the blood of Jesus over Alabama and every soul in that state. Hail Mary, full of grace, the Lord is with thee. Blessed art thou amongst women, and blessed is the fruit of thy womb, Jesus.
3: Holy Mary, Mother of God, pray for us sinners, now and at the hour of our death. Amen.
2: We plead the blood of Jesus over Alaska and every soul in that state. Hail Mary, full of grace, the Lord is with thee. Blessed art thou amongst women, and blessed is the fruit of thy womb, Jesus.
3: Holy Mary, Mother of God, pray for us sinners, now and at the hour of our death. Amen.
2: We plead the blood of Jesus over Arizona and every soul in that state. Hail Mary, full of grace, the Lord is with thee. Blessed art thou amongst women, and blessed is the fruit of thy womb, Jesus.
3: Holy Mary, Mother of God, pray for us sinners, now and at the hour of our death. Amen.
2: We plead the blood of Jesus over Arkansas and every soul in that state. Hail Mary, full of grace, the Lord is with thee. Blessed art thou amongst women, and blessed is the fruit of thy womb, Jesus.
3: Holy Mary, Mother of God, pray for us sinners, now and at the hour of our death. Amen.
2: We plead the blood of Jesus over California and every soul in that state. Hail Mary, full of grace, the Lord is with thee. Blessed art thou amongst women, and blessed is the fruit of thy womb, Jesus.
3: Holy Mary, Mother of God, pray for us sinners, now and at the hour of our death. Amen.
2: We plead the blood of Jesus over Colorado and every soul in that state. Hail Mary, full of grace, the Lord is with thee. Blessed art thou amongst women, and blessed is the fruit of thy womb, Jesus.
3: Holy Mary, Mother of God, pray for us sinners, now and at the hour of our death. Amen.
2: We plead the blood of Jesus over Connecticut and every soul in that state. Hail Mary, full of grace, the Lord is with thee. Blessed art thou amongst women, and blessed is the fruit of thy womb, Jesus.
3: Holy Mary, Mother of God, pray for us sinners, now and at the hour of our death. Amen.
2: We plead the blood of Jesus over Delaware and every soul in that state. Hail Mary, full of grace, the Lord is with thee. Blessed art thou amongst women, and blessed is the fruit of thy womb, Jesus.
3: Holy Mary, Mother of God, pray for us sinners, now and at the hour of our death. Amen.
2: We plead the blood of Jesus over Florida and every soul in that state. Hail Mary, full of grace, the Lord is with thee. Blessed art thou amongst women, and blessed is the fruit of thy womb, Jesus.
3: Holy Mary, Mother of God, pray for us sinners, now and at the hour of our death. Amen.
2: We plead the blood of Jesus over Georgia and every soul in that state. Hail Mary, full of grace, the Lord is with thee. Blessed art thou amongst women, and blessed is the fruit of thy womb, Jesus.
3: Holy Mary, Mother of God, pray for us sinners, now and at the hour of our death. Amen.
2: For the conversion of our country, glory be to the Father, and to the Son, and to the Holy Spirit.
3: As it was in the beginning, is now, and ever shall be, world without end. Amen.
2: O my Jesus, forgive us our sins, save us from the fires of hell, lead all souls to heaven, especially those in most need of thy mercy. O Mary, conceived without sin, pray for us who have recourse to thee. The second luminous mystery is the wedding at Cana. The fruit of the mystery is to Jesus through Mary. For the Supreme Court of the United States of America, our Father, who art in heaven, hallowed be thy name. Thy kingdom come, thy will be done, on earth as it is in heaven.
3: Give us this day our daily bread, and forgive us our trespasses as we forgive those who trespass against us. And lead us not into temptation, but deliver us from evil. Amen.
2: We plead the blood of Jesus over Hawaii and every soul in that state. Hail Mary, full of grace, the Lord is with thee. Blessed art thou amongst women, and blessed is the fruit of thy womb, Jesus.
3: Holy Mary, Mother of God, pray for us sinners, now and at the hour of our death. Amen.
2: We plead the blood of Jesus over Idaho and every soul in that state. Hail Mary, full of grace, the Lord is with thee. Blessed art thou amongst women, and blessed is the fruit of thy womb, Jesus.
3: Holy Mary, Mother of God, pray for us sinners, now and at the hour of our death. Amen.
2: We plead the blood of Jesus over Illinois and every soul in that state. Hail Mary, full of grace, the Lord is with thee. Blessed art thou amongst women, and blessed is the fruit of thy womb, Jesus.
3: Holy Mary, Mother of God, pray for us sinners, now and at the hour of our death. Amen.
2: We plead the blood of Jesus over Indiana and every soul in that state. Hail Mary, full of grace, the Lord is with thee. Blessed art thou amongst women, and blessed is the fruit of thy womb, Jesus.
3: Holy Mary, Mother of God, pray for us sinners, now and at the hour of our death. Amen.
2: We plead the blood of Jesus over Iowa and every soul in that state. Hail Mary, full of grace, the Lord is with thee. Blessed art thou amongst women, and blessed is the fruit of thy womb, Jesus.
3: Holy Mary, Mother of God, pray for us sinners, now and at the hour of our death. Amen.
2: We plead the blood of Jesus over Kansas and every soul in that state. Hail Mary, full of grace, the Lord is with thee. Blessed art thou amongst women, and blessed is the fruit of thy womb, Jesus.
3: Holy Mary, Mother of God, pray for us sinners, now and at the hour of our death. Amen.
2: We plead the blood of Jesus over Kentucky and every soul in that state. Hail Mary, full of grace, the Lord is with thee. Blessed art thou amongst women, and blessed is the fruit of thy womb, Jesus.
3: Holy Mary, Mother of God, pray for us sinners, now and at the hour of our death. Amen.
2: We plead the blood of Jesus over Louisiana and every soul in that state. Hail Mary, full of grace, the Lord is with thee. Blessed art thou amongst women, and blessed is the fruit of thy womb, Jesus.
3: Holy Mary, Mother of God, pray for us sinners, now and at the hour of our death. Amen.
2: We plead the blood of Jesus over Maine and every soul in that state. Hail Mary, full of grace, the Lord is with thee. Blessed art thou amongst women, and blessed is the fruit of thy womb, Jesus.
3: Holy Mary, Mother of God, pray for us sinners, now and at the hour of our death. Amen.
2: We plead the blood of Jesus over Maryland and every soul in that state. Hail Mary, full of grace, the Lord is with thee. Blessed art thou amongst women, and blessed is the fruit of thy womb, Jesus.
3: Holy Mary, Mother of God, pray for us sinners, now and at the hour of our death. Amen.
2: For the conversion of our country, glory be to the Father, and to the Son, and to the Holy Spirit.
3: As it was in the beginning, is now, and ever shall be, world without end. Amen.
2: O my Jesus, forgive us our sins, save us from the fires of hell. Lead all souls to heaven, especially those in most need of thy mercy. O Mary, conceived without sin, pray for us who have recourse to thee. The third luminous mystery is the proclamation of the kingdom. The fruit of the mystery is repentance and trust in God. For the Senate and the House of Representatives of the United States of America, our Father, who art in heaven, hallowed be thy name. Thy kingdom come, thy will be done, on earth as it is in heaven.
3: Give us this day our daily bread, and forgive us our trespasses, as we forgive those who trespass against us. And lead us not into temptation, but deliver us from evil. Amen.
2: We plead the blood of Jesus over Massachusetts and every soul in that state. Hail Mary, full of grace, the Lord is with thee. Blessed art thou amongst women, and blessed is the fruit of thy womb, Jesus.
3: Holy Mary, Mother of God, pray for us sinners, now and at the hour of our death. Amen.
2: We plead the blood of Jesus over Michigan and every soul in that state. Hail Mary, full of grace, the Lord is with thee. Blessed art thou amongst women, and blessed is the fruit of thy womb, Jesus.
3: Holy Mary, Mother of God, pray for us sinners, now and at the hour of our death. Amen.
2: We plead the blood of Jesus over Minnesota and every soul in that state. Hail Mary, full of grace, the Lord is with thee. Blessed art thou amongst women, and blessed is the fruit of thy womb, Jesus.
3: Holy Mary, Mother of God, pray for us sinners, now and at the hour of our death. Amen.
2: We plead the blood of Jesus over Mississippi and every soul in that state. Hail Mary, full of grace, the Lord is with thee. Blessed art thou amongst women, and blessed is the fruit of thy womb, Jesus.
3: Holy Mary, Mother of God, pray for us sinners, now and at the hour of our death. Amen.
2: We plead the blood of Jesus over Missouri and every soul in that state. Hail Mary, full of grace, the Lord is with thee. Blessed art thou amongst women, and blessed is the fruit of thy womb, Jesus.
3: Holy Mary, Mother of God, pray for us sinners, now and at the hour of our death. Amen.
2: We plead the blood of Jesus over Montana and every soul in that state. Hail Mary, full of grace, the Lord is with thee. Blessed art thou amongst women, and blessed is the fruit of thy womb, Jesus.
3: Holy Mary, Mother of God, pray for us sinners, now and at the hour of our death. Amen.
2: We plead the blood of Jesus over Nebraska and every soul in that state. Hail Mary, full of grace, the Lord is with thee. Blessed art thou amongst women, and blessed is the fruit of thy womb, Jesus.
3: Holy Mary, Mother of God, pray for us sinners, now and at the hour of our death. Amen.
2: We plead the blood of Jesus over Nevada and every soul in that state. Hail Mary, full of grace, the Lord is with thee. Blessed art thou amongst women, and blessed is the fruit of thy womb, Jesus.
3: Holy Mary, Mother of God, pray for us sinners, now and at the hour of our death. Amen.
2: We plead the blood of Jesus over New Hampshire and every soul in that state. Hail Mary, full of grace, the Lord is with thee. Blessed art thou amongst women, and blessed is the fruit of thy womb, Jesus.
3: Holy Mary, Mother of God, pray for us sinners, now and at the hour of our death. Amen.
2: We plead the blood of Jesus over New Jersey and every soul in that state. Hail Mary, full of grace, the Lord is with thee. Blessed art thou amongst women, and blessed is the fruit of thy womb, Jesus.
3: Holy Mary, Mother of God, pray for us sinners, now and at the hour of our death. Amen.
2: For the conversion of our country, glory be to the Father, and to the Son, and to the Holy Spirit.
3: As it was in the beginning, is now, and ever shall be, world without end. Amen.
2: O my Jesus, forgive us our sins, save us from the fires of hell. Lead all souls to heaven, especially those in most need of thy mercy. O Mary, conceived without sin, pray for us who have recourse to thee. The fourth luminous mystery is the Transfiguration. The fruit of the mystery is desire for holiness. For the office of the governors of the United States of America, our Father, who art in heaven, hallowed be thy name. Thy kingdom come, thy will be done, on earth as it is in heaven.
3: Give us this day our daily bread, and forgive us our trespasses, as we forgive those who trespass against us. And lead us not into temptation, but deliver us from evil. Amen.
2: We plead the blood of Jesus over New Mexico and every soul in that state. Hail Mary, full of grace, the Lord is with thee. Blessed art thou amongst women, and blessed is the fruit of thy womb, Jesus.
3: Holy Mary, Mother of God, pray for us sinners, now and at the hour of our death. Amen.
2: We plead the blood of Jesus over New York and every soul in

0: Holy Mary, Mother of God, pray for us sinners, now and at the hour of our death. Amen.
1: We plead the blood of Jesus over Ohio and every soul in that state. Hail Mary, full of grace, the Lord is with thee. Blessed art thou amongst women, and blessed is the fruit of thy womb, Jesus.
0: Holy Mary, Mother of God, pray for us sinners, now and at the hour of our death. Amen.
1: We plead the blood of Jesus over Oklahoma and every soul in that state. Hail Mary, full of grace, the Lord is with thee. Blessed art thou amongst women, and blessed is the fruit of thy womb, Jesus.
0: Holy Mary, Mother of God, pray for us sinners, now and at the hour of our death. Amen.
1: We plead the blood of Jesus over Oregon and every soul in that state. Hail Mary, full of grace, the Lord is with thee. Blessed art thou amongst women, and blessed is the fruit of thy womb, Jesus.
0: Holy Mary, Mother of God, pray for us sinners, now and at the hour of our death. Amen.
1: We plead the blood of Jesus over Pennsylvania and every soul in that state. Hail Mary, full of grace, the Lord is with thee. Blessed art thou amongst women, and blessed is the fruit of thy womb, Jesus.
0: Holy Mary, Mother of God, pray for us sinners, now and at the hour of our death. Amen.
1: We plead the blood of Jesus over Rhode Island and every soul in that state. Hail Mary, full of grace, the Lord is with thee. Blessed art thou amongst women, and blessed is the fruit of thy womb, Jesus.
0: Holy Mary, Mother of God, pray for us sinners, now and at the hour of our death. Amen.
1: We plead the blood of Jesus over South Carolina and every soul in that state. Hail Mary, full of grace, the Lord is with thee. Blessed art thou amongst women, and blessed is the fruit of thy womb, Jesus.
0: Holy Mary, Mother of God, pray for us sinners, now and at the hour of our death. Amen.
1: For the conversion of our country, glory be to the Father, and to the Son, and to the Holy Spirit.
0: As it was in the beginning, is now, and ever shall be, world without end. Amen.
1: O my Jesus, forgive us our sins, save us from the fires of hell. Lead all souls to heaven, especially those in most need of thy mercy. O Mary, conceived without sin, pray for us who have recourse to thee. The fifth luminous mystery is the institution of the Eucharist. The fruit of the mystery is adoration. For all county and municipal offices of the United States of America, our Father, who art in heaven, hallowed be thy name. Thy kingdom come, thy will be done, on earth as it is in heaven.
0: Give us this day our daily bread, and forgive us our trespasses, as we forgive those who trespass against us. And lead us not into temptation, but deliver us from evil. Amen.
1: We plead the blood of Jesus over South Dakota and every soul in that state. Hail Mary, full of grace, the Lord is with thee. Blessed art thou amongst women, and blessed is the fruit of thy womb, Jesus.
0: Holy Mary, Mother of God, pray for us sinners, now and at the hour of our death. Amen.
1: We plead the blood of Jesus over Tennessee and every soul in that state. Hail Mary, full of grace, the Lord is with thee. Blessed art thou amongst women, and blessed is the fruit of thy womb, Jesus.
0: Holy Mary, Mother of God, pray for us sinners, now and at the hour of our death. Amen.
1: We plead the blood of Jesus over Texas and every soul in that state. Hail Mary, full of grace, the Lord is with thee. Blessed art thou amongst women, and blessed is the fruit of thy womb, Jesus.
0: Holy Mary, Mother of God, pray for us sinners, now and at the hour of our death. Amen.
1: We plead the blood of Jesus over Utah and every soul in that state. Hail Mary, full of grace, the Lord is with thee. Blessed art thou amongst women, and blessed is the fruit of thy womb, Jesus.
0: Holy Mary, Mother of God, pray for us sinners, now and at the hour of our death. Amen.
1: We plead the blood of Jesus over Vermont and every soul in that state. Hail Mary, full of grace, the Lord is with thee. Blessed art thou amongst women, and blessed is the fruit of thy womb, Jesus.
0: Holy Mary, Mother of God, pray for us sinners, now and at the hour of our death. Amen.
1: We plead the blood of Jesus over Virginia and every soul in that state. Hail Mary, full of grace, the Lord is with thee. Blessed art thou amongst women, and blessed is the fruit of thy womb, Jesus.
0: Holy Mary, Mother of God, pray for us sinners, now and at the hour of our death. Amen.
1: We plead the blood of Jesus over Washington and every soul in that state. Hail Mary, full of grace, the Lord is with thee. Blessed art thou amongst women, and blessed is the fruit of thy womb, Jesus.
0: Holy Mary, Mother of God, pray for us sinners, now and at the hour of our death. Amen.
1: We plead the blood of Jesus over West Virginia and every soul in that state. Hail Mary, full of

0: grace, the Lord is with thee. Blessed art thou amongst women, and blessed is the fruit of thy womb, Jesus.
1: Holy Mary, Mother of God, pray for us sinners, now and at the hour of our death. Amen.
0: We plead the blood of Jesus over Wisconsin and every soul in that state. Hail Mary, full of grace, the Lord is with thee. Blessed art thou amongst women, and blessed is the fruit of thy womb, Jesus.
1: Holy Mary, Mother of God, pray for us sinners, now and at the hour of our death. Amen.
0: We plead the blood of Jesus over Wyoming and every soul in that state. Hail Mary, full of grace, the Lord is with thee. Blessed art thou amongst women, and blessed is the fruit of thy womb, Jesus.
1: Holy Mary, Mother of God, pray for us sinners, now and at the hour of our death. Amen.
0: For the conversion of our country, glory be to the Father, and to the Son, and to the Holy Spirit.
1: As it was in the beginning, is now, and ever shall be, world without end. Amen.
0: O my Jesus, forgive us our sins, save us from the fires of hell. Lead all souls to heaven, especially those in most need of thy mercy. O Mary, conceived without sin, pray for us who have recourse to thee. Hail, Holy Queen, Mother of Mercy, our life, our sweetness, and our hope. To thee do we cry, poor banished children of Eve. To thee do we send up our sighs, mourning and weeping in this valley of tears. Turn then, most gracious Advocate, thine eyes of mercy towards us, and after this our exile, show unto us the blessed fruit of thy womb, Jesus. O clement, O loving, O sweet Virgin Mary, pray for us, O Holy Mother of God,
1: that we may be made worthy of the promises of Christ.
0: Let us pray. O God, whose only begotten Son, by his life, death, and resurrection, has purchased for us the rewards of eternal salvation, grant, we beseech thee, that by meditating on these mysteries of the Most Holy Rosary of the Blessed Virgin Mary, we may imitate what they contain and obtain what they promise. Through the same Christ, our Lord. Amen. Saint Michael the Archangel, defend us in battle. Be our defense against the wickedness and snares of the devil. May God rebuke him, we humbly pray. And do thou, O Prince of the heavenly host, by the power of God, cast into hell Satan and all the evil spirits who prowl about the world, seeking the ruin of souls. Amen. In the name of the Father, and of the Son, and of the Holy Spirit. Amen.
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3: We pause on this Thursday for our daily dose of encouragement, and Patty Schneier has been sharing Proverbs with us all week long. Patty, I'm excited to hear what you have for us today.
4: Well, I grouped them according to topics. If you've been following all week, we talked about work and the Proverbs that dealt with work rather than sloth. And then we talked about money and just some wise Proverbs about how we need to give God our first fruits and to tithe. Today, I want to talk about evil. There are a lot of Proverbs that deal with evil. So Proverbs 15, in chapter 15, verse 3, the eyes of the Lord are in every place, keeping watch on the evil and the good. Proverbs 5, verse 21, for each man's ways are plain to the Lord's sight. All their paths he surveys. By his own iniquities, the wicked man will be caught. In the meshes of his own sin, he will be held fast. He will die from lack of discipline. Through the greatness of his folly, he will be lost. That was Proverbs 10. In chapter 11 and 12, it deals with the nature of evil. I love this. The fear of the Lord prolongs life, but the years of the wicked are brief. Here's another one. The honest man's virtue makes his way straight, but by his wickedness, the wicked man falls. Here's another one. He who seeks the good commands favor, but he who pursues evil will have evil befall him. So the bottom line of all of these is that God sees the evil. He knows it all, and justice is coming for the evil. Kind of basically, Proverbs tells us what goes around comes around. I love this last one. The stronghold of evil men will be demolished, but the root of the just is enduring. So when you look at the evil in the world, the crime, the violence, do not think that evil men really have the upper hand. They don't. Here's the last proverb. By his wickedness, the wicked man falls. The just man falls seven times and rises again, but the wicked stumble to ruin. Eventually, justice, love, and goodness triumph. Be consoled by that today.
3: It's the best spoiler, knowing who wins in the end, but when the battle has eternal consequences, I'm glad to know that evil loses and God triumphs. And Patty, thank you for sharing this encouragement with us today. Hi, this is Adam Wright for Covenant Network. Does this ever happen to you? 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
5: Ancient covenants were sealed with certain signs. A solemn oath, a sacrifice, a meal. These were outward signs for a profound inner change, a change in status, even a change in identity. Christ made his new covenant to be sealed and renewed in that same way, now working with divine power through the sacraments of the church. I'm Rob Corzine. Join me and Dr. Scott Hahn as we continue our discussion, tracing the story of the Bible through salvation history. That's up next on Genesis to Jesus.

0: And now, EWTN presents Dr. Scott Hahn. Today's program is from the series Genesis to Jesus.
1: Welcome to Genesis to Jesus, our ongoing conversation tracing the story of the Bible through salvation history. I'm Rob Corzine, and it's my pleasure to have this conversation with you and with my good friend and teacher, Dr. Scott Hahn. Welcome back, Scott.
2: It's great to be with you again, Rob.
1: Dr. Hahn is professor of scripture and theology at Franciscan University of Steubenville, the president of the St. Paul Center for Biblical Theology, and the author of many books, including the book that we're discussing and drawing from today, A Father Who Keeps His Promises. Now, Dr. Hahn, we've been through the whole Old Testament. Last time we looked at the Gospel of Matthew. This time I think we want to focus on the Gospel of Luke. And one thing that we see in that transition from the Old to the New, the covenant is in covenant language is all over the Old Testament, but it gets really thin on the ground when we get here into the New.
2: That's true, and it's something that often goes unobserved, that the language of covenant is so frequent in the Old Testament, but then it seems to diminish in the New. And why is that? Well, some people say it's because it's the air that first century Jews breathed. You don't have to assert something that you can safely assume. And that's true. But when you look carefully at the four Gospels, the Gospel of John doesn't use the term covenant a single time. Matthew and Mark, only once apiece. In Luke, it's twice. First in Luke 1, verse 72 and 73, where you have Zechariah singing the Benedictus, where he's talking about the covenant of Abraham and the oath that God swore to seal that covenant. Of course, we know that the Latin word for covenant oath is sacramentum. So, you know, as Catholic readers, we're already sort of prepared to see that there's going to be a new covenant. There's going to also be a new oath, a sacramentum. The only other occurrence of the term covenant occurs in Luke 22, in the institution narrative where Jesus is giving the Eucharist to the 12 disciples, along with the capacity to do this in remembrance of me. But before we look at that or the meals that lead up to it, I think it's important to address the question of why is it that the terminology of covenant, diatheke, is used so infrequently in the Gospels? Well, we saw in the Old Testament how ancient Israelites would make covenants in order to extend bonds of sacred kinship. And God makes a covenant too in order to kind of make us the family of God. And so you'll find Abraham, Isaac, and Jacob referring to the God of our fathers and the Israelites as well. But they don't refer to God as Father. They speak of God as the God of our fathers. And so God is covenanted to the human family. But the language of kinship is hardly ever applied to the God of Israel. On the one hand, it's required because of covenant. On the other hand, it's resisted because of idolatry.
1: Right.
2: And so the Old Testament, especially in the Pentateuch, is very, it uses kinship terminology very sparingly. It isn't until you get out of the law and into the prophets that you begin to see father applied to the God of Israel more, and even bridegroom or husband applied to the God of Israel. But that's all pointing forward to a fulfillment that has not yet come, but here we are, and it has arrived. So, you know, if we understand that in the Old Testament, the Lord is my shepherd, I shall not want, and he cares for his sheep better than parents typically care for their own kids, but it isn't common to address him as father at all.
1: Yeah, and even when you have this language of father and this language of bridegroom, he's never addressed as...
2: That's right. Know. It's pointing forward to what the Messiah will accomplish but has not yet done so.
1: Right.
2: So, you know, on the one hand, in the old, the Lord is my shepherd. But in the new, suddenly the Lord has stooped down to us in his powerful mercy to become what? Not just the shepherd, but the Lamb of God who takes away the sin of the world. So the Son of God has become the Son of Man to make it so that sons of men can become sons of God, to quote St. Irenaeus and St. Athanasius. We've entered into a phase that brings about a fulfillment that we've seen surpasses the highest hopes and wildest dreams and expectations of ancient Israel. And that's why kinship language increases, but the terminology of covenant necessarily decreases, precisely because the degree of divine kinship and communion with God is so present in an all-surpassing way that we can understand why the language of covenant isn't used, but the language of divine kinship, fatherhood, sonship, This is used with an unprecedented density. You know, it's unfortunate that we have become so accustomed. It's almost like the wallpaper,
1: right.
2: You know, like white noise. God is Father, Christ is brother, we're children of God. But I mean, it borders on the blasphemous for non-Christians to hear that kind of language applied to the Almighty. But it's something that we dare to say and pray precisely because of what God the Father dared to do. And Luke, I think, gives to us a glimpse of how the covenant is fulfilled by the Father sending us the Son to give us the Holy Spirit. That's in the book of Acts. But in the Gospel of Luke, we're going to see in a series of meals the way in which this covenant kingdom is going to be established in family terms. You go back to the covenant that was sealed at Sinai, and you can see all three dimensions. You can see the family dimension because in Exodus 24, there's a meal. You can see the legal dimension of law because there's an oath. You can see the element of liturgy because there's an altar and the blood is splashed upon the altar. And so we have to see that there's going to be a meal here as well as there's going to be a law, but there's going to be a liturgy of the new covenant precisely through the institution of the Eucharist. But Luke, who gives us the fullest account of the institution narrative. In fact, in Luke 22, the Eucharistic institution narrative there is longer than Matthew and Mark put together.
1: And John doesn't give us one at all.
2: That's right. Instead, he gives us the bread of life discourse right. In John 6 that sort of illuminates what happens 1 year later when he fulfills the Passover. But what's so interesting about Luke's perspective is that in Luke's gospel, you have 10 meal scenes. If Matthew's gospel focuses upon how the church is the fulfillment of the Davidic kingdom in terms of its structure with the 12 and with Peter and all of that, I think what Luke wants to do is take us from the outside structure to the interior life of what it means to be in this divine family. And once again, in the Old Testament, we have an anticipation of this. I'm thinking especially of 2 Samuel 19, because in that chapter, David shows what it means to be faithful to the covenant that the kingdom is based upon. Twice, he swore a covenant back in 1 Samuel with his dear friend and brother-in-law, Jonathan. But by the time you get to 2 Samuel, Jonathan's dead. But David feels as though he's still obliged to be faithful to the covenant. Well, how does he extend kinship to Jonathan if he's dead? Well, by finding this relative named Mephibosheth, who happens to be a little cripple. Well, back in the ancient world, monarchs would never invite a cripple to the kingdom table, but David does. And it's a beautiful scene because Mephibosheth is not only invited to the king's table, but he's adopted as a member of the royal family to show how David, as the king, keeps the covenant precisely in terms of meal fellowship. And in that same chapter, Barzillai is so faithful to David that later on David tells Solomon, the sons of Barzillai have got to be invited to the royal table fellowship as well. This is the kind of background, I think, that Luke assumes that his readers understand, because there are 7 meals leading up to meal number 8, which is the Eucharist. And then meals 9 and 10 occur in Luke 24 with the resurrected Lord appearing to the disciples precisely in the context of a meal. So it's kind of a hinge on which everything turns, meal number 8. The first 7 are so interesting because the first and the 7th are with tax collectors, Levi and then Zacchaeus. The second, the last, the number 6, are with Pharisees, who, you know, are going to have a little bit of, you know, resistance and correction
1: right. In
2: the context of those meals, because what Jesus wants to do is to reconcile sinners. He wants to invite sinners and Gentiles to sit with Abraham, Isaac, and Jacob and eat bread in the kingdom. These are all themes and emphases that are peculiar to Luke. And by the time you get to Luke 22, I think we've been prepped well by this third evangelist to understand that it's precisely in the context of a meal, in this case, the Passover meal, where Jesus institutes the covenant, fulfilling the old and establishing the new. In fact, only Luke, who gives us the fullest institution narrative, only Luke actually shows us Jesus using that word, new covenant, which we've seen previously is only found once in the Old Testament in Jeremiah 31:31,
1: right.
2: Where the kingdom of David will be restored precisely by a covenant, but nothing less than a new covenant that writes the law upon our hearts. So if you don't mind, I would just like to look briefly at Luke 22. I know we're coming up to a break, but at least we can begin, because here is the Passover that has arrived in Luke 22, verse 14. When the hour came, he sat at table with the apostles who were with him, and he said to them, I have earnestly desired to eat this Passover with you before I suffer. So he's not only eating the Passover as the Lamb of God, he's fulfilling it, but he's fulfilling it by transforming it into the Passover of the new covenant. Now, how does he do this? By instituting the Eucharist. After we come back from break, it might be good to look more carefully at the precise steps that he does. But what I'd like to do, just for a moment or two, is to reflect upon how important this institution narrative is. Because, you know, I remember back when I was a Protestant, I used to approach my Catholic friends in high school and say, where in the New Testament do you find the sacrifice of the Mass?
1: Right.
2: And I would point out that the Mass is just a meal, not a sacrifice, that Calvary is the sacrifice. And then further study corrected me, because as a matter of fact, nobody standing at Calvary on Good Friday would have gone home and recounted their experience in terms of a sacrifice. As we've seen in previous weeks, it took place outside the walls of Jerusalem, far from the temple, where there were no altars, there were no priests, and thus for the Jews, there was no sacrifice. It was a Roman execution, plain and simple. So the question is, how does a Roman execution suddenly get transformed into a sacrifice, and not just any sacrifice, but the supreme sacrifice of all times? And the only answer that you could find to that question is, you've got to look at what Jesus experienced on Good Friday in the light of what he did in the upper room on Holy Thursday. Because by instituting the Eucharist in the context of the Passover, which was never just a meal, it was always a sacrifice first, and then a meal, a sacrificial communion meal second, as the Lamb and as the firstborn, he says, this is my body which will be given up for you. And so he's already laying his life down in Luke 22 before he loses his life in Luke 23. It's the Passover as the Eucharist that illuminates the mystery of Calvary. Suddenly you realize, okay, this is more than rhetoric. This is more than ritual. There was a reality there. He is offering his life up. He is giving it out of love before he is losing it through Roman injustice. Only if the Eucharist is a sacrifice is Calvary more than an execution. This is where the sacrifice of the new covenant is initiated, and Calvary is where it is consummated. If the Mass is just a meal, Calvary is just an execution. Only if the Mass is the new covenant does Calvary become the fulfillment of that sacrifice.
1: And everyone agrees that it is a sacrifice.
2: That's right.
1: You just have to see how it is. I want to come back after the break and ask you again about this use of the word covenant.
2: Okay.
1: But for now, let's go to our break, and I hope you'll join us again here on Genesis to Jesus. Welcome back to Genesis to Jesus. We're here discussing the Gospel of Luke, and we've gotten as far as the upper room and the institution of the Eucharist, where we see one of the only New Testament uses of the term covenant.
2: That's right. We see it in Luke 22:20, where Jesus says, this cup or chalice of my blood is the blood of the new covenant. You know, the new covenant could be translated New Testament, because the Greek word diatheke can be covenant or testament. So just quickly, to answer the question, where in the New Testament do you find the sacrifice of the Mass? Well, in fact, in Luke 22, you discover that the sacrifice of the Mass is the New Testament. It is the new covenant. That the new covenant was a sacrament, according to the document, long before it ever started to become a document. And I think that's important for us as Catholics to share with non-Catholic Christians, not to win arguments, but to show them how the document is pointing beyond itself. Because Jesus doesn't say, write this in remembrance of me. He doesn't say, read this in remembrance of me. What he does say is, do this. And that's what all the disciples did. Over half of the 12 never ended up contributing a single book to the collection of 27 that we call the New Testament, though all of them went out doing this Eucharist in remembrance of him, precisely as he commanded them to. And, you know, they're baptizing, they're preaching the gospel, but they're celebrating the Eucharist, as we'll see next week as we consider Luke's sequel, the book of Acts. But it's so crucial to recognize that the new covenant here, as Jesus speaks of it, is a sacrament according to the document. And it's also interesting because the way in which he institutes the Eucharist, he takes, he blesses, he breaks, and he gives this to them. The same way back in chapter 9 he did the feeding of the 5,000. The same way we're going to see in Luke 24, Clopas and his companion discovering the resurrected Lord there at the table in Emmaus. But in the context of instituting the Eucharist, we also recognize something that is often overlooked. And that is in Luke 22, verse 24, in the very context of celebrating the Passover, fulfilling it by transforming it into the Passover of the new covenant called the Eucharist, Jesus catches them disputing among themselves, who will be the greatest? And so Luke shows us how Jesus adjusted their perceptions.
1: Right. He's announced a kingdom, and so they're, you know, they're in some ways they're thinking, great, yeah, there's all these phenomenal new positions.
2: That's right.
1: Who gets the great?
2: What's the
1: great
2: pecking
1: slots?
2: Order? Yeah. Yeah. And so he clarifies the distinction between his kingdom and all the Gentile kings who lord it over their subjects. And he says, it won't be so with you. And why? Because the greatest among you will become as the youngest and the leader as one who serves. And then he asks an interesting rhetorical question. For which is the greater? One who sits at the table or one who serves? And the answer is obvious. The one who sits and right. gets served. But then he adds, I'm among you as one who serves. Not to say that my kingship is inferior to the Gentile kings. On the contrary, the superiority of Christ's kingship versus the Gentile monarchs consists precisely in the fact that he exercises his royal authority at the table by serving them. And what is he serving them? Himself in the Eucharist. And what else is he doing? He's empowering them to serve him in the Holy Eucharist. And so, not surprisingly, after that dispute is resolved, in verse 28, we read, you are those who've continued with me in my trials. And then verse 29, I assign to you, as my Father assigned to me, a kingdom. And it's so interesting because the Greek word for assign, diatitheme, is literally the verb from the noun covenant, diatheke. You could translate this more precisely as, I covenant to you, in the present tense, as my Father covenanted to me, in the past tense, a kingdom. Well, what's the only kingdom that God has ever established by covenant? The Davidic kingdom,
1: right?
2: And so, how did he do it? By, I will be your Father and you will be my Son. So the language of Father, Son, and the language of covenant and kingship come together here in the most amazing way to show us that Jesus is not just hoarding it to himself, he's giving to them the Eucharist along with the capacity to exercise this royal kingdom authority. And how will they do it? I covenant to you as my Father covenanted to me a kingdom so that you may eat and drink at my table in my kingdom and sit on thrones judging the 12 tribes of Israel. So the judgment with royal authority will consist of them serving at the Eucharistic table.
1: Yeah, the answer wasn't no, there's no place for you. It was, you don't know how good this is going to be. Let me explain.
2: That's right. The greatest will be as the youngest, the leader as one who serves. Only what you'll be doing is precisely what I am doing as the superior king of all times. So what we see is Jesus instituting the church in Matthew's gospel, Jesus instituting the Eucharist as the Passover of the new covenant. So just as the Passover in the old covenant led to the Exodus and the establishment of Israel, so the Passover, the new covenant, leads to a new and greater exodus, not out of Egypt, but out of sin and death, in establishing a whole new Israel, which is the church that extends not just around the world, like it did in David's day, internationally, but universally, from earth to heaven. And that's the meaning of the term Catholic. The fact that Jesus is establishing the Catholic Church represents the climax of everything God has been doing from the Old Testament to the New. We trace this way back. You know, we saw that God punctuates salvation history with a series of covenants. A married couple in Adam, a household aboard the ark of Noah, and then a tribe, a tribal family with Abraham, 12 tribes that form a national family with Moses at Sinai, and then an international family with the Davidic kingdom now becomes a universal family, a Catholic church, as Christ ascends into heaven and sends the Holy Spirit to earth so that there is a reunion of the angels and saints above and those who are the successors of the apostles and true believers down here. And I mean, this is so important for us to grasp, not just with our heads, but our hearts and our lives as well.
1: Now, we've looked at the pivotal meal here in the Gospel of Luke and referred to some of the earlier ones. I want to push you ahead now to that final meal. This occurs with the disciples on the road to Emmaus, after the passion,
2: that's right,
1: the crucifixion, after the resurrection, these disciples are headed out of town, and they're kind of down because they haven't yet been clued in onto what really has happened to these.
2: That's right. In Luke 24, we have meals 9 and 10. Meal 9 with Clopas and his companion, and then the apostles who discover Jesus suddenly just enters their midst while they're in the context of a meal. But I think one of the most wonderful stories in the whole Bible is the story of Clopas and his companion walking dejectedly from Jerusalem on that 7-mile trip to Emmaus. And they meet up with a stranger, and for whatever reason, they're prevented from recognizing the resurrected Jesus. And so he asks them what they're talking about. Are you the only one who doesn't know? About what? Oh, concerning Jesus of Nazareth, a prophet mighty in word and deed. We thought he would be the one to redeem Israel. And it's the third day, and some women from our company came back and said the tomb is empty. And they go on and on and on, basically expressing their sorrow over this apparent failure,
1: yeah,
2: of Jesus' mission. And then suddenly the stranger begins.
1: Have I not heard? Have you not heard?
2: Exactly. Yeah. You know, instead of just consoling them for their sorrow, he says, "O foolish men, and slow of heart to believe all that the prophets have spoken, beginning with Moses the law and all the prophets, he interpreted them in the scriptures the things concerning himself, and why it was necessary for the Christ to suffer these things before entering into his glory." And so he transforms this apparent failure into an actual fulfillment by probably leading the greatest Bible study of salvation history,
1: yeah,
2: for hours, because it's a long road. But while their hearts are burning hotter and hotter as he's opening up more and more, still they don't recognize who this man really is until they get to the village and they persuade him to stay and join them for a meal. And that's when he does something at the table. Actually, he does four things. He takes, he blesses, he breaks, and he gives. The exact same sequence of verbs in Luke 24 that you find back in Luke 22 when he instituted the Eucharist. And as soon as he takes, blesses, breaks, and gives, suddenly their eyes are open and suddenly he disappears. And why? Not because he's playing, you know, hide and go seek, but because once our faith grasps the real presence of the resurrected Lord in the breaking of the Eucharistic bread, his physical body, the visible appearance of his resurrection, is no longer needed. In fact, if anything, it could be an impediment or an obstacle to faith maturing. Clopas and his companion turn to each other, and what do they say? Did not our hearts burn within us as he opened the scriptures? They turn around and they walk all the way back to Jerusalem. They find the apostles, and what do they recount? How their hearts had been burning, but how their eyes were opened in the breaking of the bread. Now, this is, in so many ways, not just a personal experience for Clopas and his friend, but for all the early believers, because you have in the liturgy of the Word the first half of the New Covenant, and then you have the liturgy of the Eucharist, the climax, the second half. So our hearts ought to be burning within us as the Old Covenant is read, and then the Gospel that shows its fulfillment. But the gospel is not primarily a document. The gospel is Christ who gives himself as the resurrected Lord of Lords precisely in the Eucharistic sacrament. And so we ought to be able to chime in with Clopas and his friend and say, our eyes are opened every time we share in the partaking of the Eucharistic bread. And I think once we can grasp the inner logic of Luke and see how in these family meals, the divine covenant is fulfilled, more especially in the Eucharist than anywhere else, and in a way that surpasses our highest hopes and wildest dreams, then we can see who we are as this royal family of God. And what we do in every Mass, we really celebrate and renew our covenant and kinship and communion with the Father, Son, and Holy Spirit. And the successors to the apostles wield a royal power that exceeds all the armies on planet Earth. And this is precisely what God uses to release the power and the authority of the kingdom of heaven in our own life experience.
1: Okay, now my heart is burning. but we're out of time, and so I'm going to invite you back, where we'll continue the discussion next week here on Genesis to Jesus, looking at the second book written by the Apostle Luke, the book of Acts, where we see our Lord reproducing in the church what Luke shows us as his own life in his incarnational presence. I hope you'll join us here on Genesis.
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7: Yeah, I'm on target for anything at the potato chip church. Hey Janie, what are you doing on the 8th?
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7: As long as we're swinging in to register soon, it'll be August 8th at St. Clair of Assisi before you know it.
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0: the Quarantina of St. Louis, for the necessities of the church and of the state. In the name of the Father, and of the Son, and of the Holy Spirit. Amen. May God arise, and may his enemies be scattered. Our Father, who art in heaven, hallowed be thy name. Thy kingdom come, thy will be done, on earth as it is in heaven.
1: Give us this day our daily bread, and forgive us our trespasses, as we forgive those who trespass against us. And lead us not into temptation, but deliver us from evil. Amen.
0: Hail Mary, full of grace, the Lord is with thee. Blessed art thou among women, and blessed is the fruit of thy womb, Jesus.
1: Holy Mary, Mother of God, pray for us sinners, now and at the hour of our death. Amen.
0: Glory be to the Father, and to the Son, and to the Holy Spirit.
1: As it was in the beginning, is now, and ever shall be, world without end. Amen.
0: Our Father, who art in heaven, hallowed be thy name. Thy kingdom come, thy will be done, on earth as it is in heaven.
1: Give us this day our daily bread, and forgive us our trespasses, as we forgive those who trespass against us. And lead us not into temptation, but deliver us from evil. Amen.
0: Hail Mary, full of grace, the Lord is with thee. Blessed art thou among women, and blessed is the fruit of thy womb, Jesus.
1: Holy Mary, Mother of God, pray for us sinners, now and at the hour of our death. Amen.
0: Glory be to the Father, and to the Son, and to the Holy Spirit.
1: As it was in the beginning, is now, and ever shall be, world without end. Amen.
0: Our Father, who art in heaven, hallowed be thy name. Thy kingdom come, thy will be done, on earth as it is in heaven.
1: Give us this day our daily bread, and forgive us our trespasses, as we forgive those who trespass against us. And lead us not into temptation, but deliver us from evil. Amen.
0: Hail Mary, full of grace, the Lord is with thee. Blessed art thou among women, and blessed is the fruit of thy womb, Jesus.
1: Holy Mary, Mother of God, pray for us sinners, now and at the hour of our death. Amen.
0: Glory be to the Father, and to the Son, and to the Holy Spirit.
1: As it was in the beginning, is now, and ever shall be, world without end. Amen.
0: Saint Michael and all the holy angels, pray and fight for us. Saint Peter and all the holy apostles, intercede for us. Saint Ignatius, Saint Teresa, and all the inhabitants of the heavenly Jerusalem, pray for us. In the name of the Father, and of the Son, and of the Holy Spirit. Amen.
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3: Family, a prayer that we pray together is a powerful prayer. So please pray together with me our EWTN family prayer. Today we pray for those with mental illness. Lord Jesus Christ, suffering servant, we trust in you. In your holy passion, you endured a crowning with thorns. We pray for those who share in this through mental illness. Help them to understand that neither your suffering nor theirs is meaningless. Sanctify their suffering, that it may lead to the conversion of sinners and their own sanctification. Assist those who care for them, giving them patience and hope. Prepare for them, Lord, a crown of glory. Amen.
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Brethren, let us acknowledge our sins and so prepare ourselves to celebrate the sacred mysteries. I confess to Almighty God and to you, my brothers and sisters, that I have greatly sinned in my thoughts and in my words, in what I have done and in what I have failed to do, through my most grievous fault. Therefore I ask Blessed Mary, ever Virgin, all the angels and saints, and you, my brothers and sisters, to pray for me to the Lord our God. May Almighty God have mercy on us, forgive us our sins, and bring us

Us pray. Show favor, O Lord, to your servants, and mercifully increase the gifts of your grace, that made fervent in hope, faith, and charity, they may be ever watchful in keeping your commands. Through our Lord Jesus Christ, your Son, who lives and reigns with you in the unity of the Holy Spirit, God

A reading from the book of the prophet Jeremiah. This word of the Lord came to me. Go, cry out this message for Jerusalem to hear. I remember the devotion of your youth, how you loved me as a bride, following me in the desert, in a land unsown. Sacred to the Lord was Israel, the first fruits of his harvest. Should any presume to partake of them, evil would befall them, says the Lord. When I brought you into the garden land to eat its goodly fruits, you entered and defiled my land. You made my heritage loathsome. The priests asked not, where is the Lord? Those who dealt with the law knew me not. The shepherds rebelled against me. The prophets prophesied by Baal and went after useless idols. Be amazed at this, O heavens, and shudder with sheer horror, says the Lord. Two evils have my people done. They have forsaken me, the source of living waters. They have dug themselves cisterns, broken cisterns that hold no water.

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1: O Lord, your mercy reaches to heaven, your faithfulness to the clouds. Your justice is like the mountains of God, your judgments like the mighty deep.
0: With you as the fountain of life, O Lord.
1: How precious is your mercy, O God. The children of men take refuge in the shadow of your wings. 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From your delightful stream, you give them to drink.
0: With you is the fountain of life, O Lord.
1: For with you is the fountain of life, and in your light we see light. 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
0: With you is the fountain of life, O Lord.

The disciples approached Jesus and said, "Why do you speak to the crowd in parables?" He said to them in reply, "Because knowledge of the mysteries of the kingdom of heaven has been granted to you, but to them it has not been granted. To anyone who has, more will be given, and he will grow rich. From anyone who has not, even what he has will be taken away. This is why I speak to them in parables, because they look but do not see, and hear but do not listen or understand. Isaiah's prophecy is fulfilled in them, which says, 'You shall indeed hear but not understand. You shall indeed look but never see. Gross is the heart of this people. They will hardly hear with their ears. They have closed their eyes, lest they see with their eyes and hear with their ears, and understand with their hearts and be converted, and I heal them. But blessed are your eyes because they see, and your ears because they hear. Amen, I say to you, many prophets and righteous people longed to see what you see, but did not see it, and to hear what you hear, but did not hear it.

A reading from the prophet Isaiah. God is charging Israel with sins of rebellion and abandonment. They're guilty of forsaking the Lord by worshiping idols, by seeking their security and confidence in alliances with foreign nations rather than in trusting in the Lord and in his promises. It's ultimately a call to conversion, from their unfaithfulness to God. The prophet begins by reminding the people of the graces and benefits they had received from God when they were faithful to him. How many of our problems are due to our forgetfulness, right, of the many graces God has given us? In those days, God had led them through the wilderness and took care of them. He provided for them, and he delivered them from the power of Egypt, and he brought them to the promised land. That was their inheritance. That was their gift from God. But they had forsaken God and turned to other nations for help, and they fell into worshiping idols, particularly the demon Baal. God reminded them of their consecration. Right? To be consecrated is to be set apart, to be dedicated to God. They were sacred to the Lord. Israel was sacred to the Lord, and they are made holy through grace, through charity. They had been dedicated to the Lord and dedicated to worship him, and to worship him alone, as he made it very clear. And their sin of abandoning God and turning to idols can be applied to us if we fix our hope not in God, but rather in men, or in wealth, or in worldly power. We then get the image of broken cisterns that cannot hold water. This very simply shows how ineffective was Israel's trust in other nations rather than in God, which led to their, again, worshiping idols. St. John of the Cross uses this same image to show what happens when we neglect God and turn to our desire for possessions or the things of this world. He writes in his work, The Ascent of Mount Carmel, that their appetite grows and their thirst increases the further they find themselves from the only source that can satisfy them, who is God. God himself said of them through Jeremiah's prophet, they have forsaken me, the fountain of living waters, and hewed out cisterns for themselves, broken cisterns that can hold no water. What they drink and created things cannot satisfy their thirst, but only increases it. They sin in a thousand ways through their love for created things and do themselves incalculable harm. Again, we go back to God's word through Jeremiah. God says, they have forsaken me, the source of living waters. Living water is free.

to eternal life. So Christ is offering, and he continues to offer, the gift of God, this living water, which represents sanctifying grace. The grace of Christ is life-giving, and sanctifying grace is meant to be a permanent quality in our souls, which only mortal sin can expel. And this life of grace in us is the beginning of eternal life. In today's gospel, the Lord asks, or the disciples rather ask our Lord about parables and why he uses parables when he's speaking to the crowds. Why doesn't he just speak plainly? Why does he use veiled language? Parables both reveal and they conceal the mysteries of the kingdom of God. And it simply would not be fitting for the Lord to speak plainly and without veiled language about the mysteries of the kingdom of God toward those who were hostile to him. In their hardness of heart, they would only spurn those sacred truths. So it'd be like casting pearls before the swine. So he veiled his teaching in parables when speaking to the crowds. So he was communicating divine truths, but truths that needed explanation. Right? And he did explain their meaning to his disciples in private, whose minds and hearts were open to receive that truth. And his private instruction to his disciples on the meaning of the parables also emphasizes his intention of investing his authority in his apostles and their successors to hand on the deposit of faith, that deposit of faith that he had entrusted to them down through the centuries. And Christ tells his apostles, "Knowledge of the mysteries of the kingdom of heaven has been granted to you, but to them it has not been granted. To anyone who has, more will be given, and he will grow rich. From anyone who has not, even what he has will be taken away." So our Lord's teaching them and us that the reason for these particular gifts and graces that he's given to them is because of their faithfulness and their cooperation with the graces that they had already received. To anyone who has, more will be given. And for those who have not, that is, for those who do not cooperate with his grace, those who do not make use of God's graces, they will gradually be removed, taken away. God daily gives and heaps new graces upon his faithful to grow in holiness. But for those who harden their hearts with unbelief and ingratitude, again, he gradually takes them away. St. John Chrysostom relates this to our common experience and our interaction with others. He says, we do this all the time with regard to those who have given, more will be given. He says, when we see someone listening carelessly and with much effort, we cannot persuade him to listen at all. Then it remains for us to be silent. For if we continue, even his carelessness is aggravated. But for someone who is striving to learn, we lead on and pour in much. And that is very true. If we're talking to someone and we see that they're not receptive, they're hardening our hearts, we think it's worthless to continue on, right? We just cut it off. We don't communicate with them anymore. But if we're speaking and we know someone is receptive, they're hungry for that, we tend to put more energy, more effort into pouring into them, right? Communicating the truths that we have to offer. Our Lord then makes reference to Isaiah when the prophet used parables in communicating with the people whose hearts were hardened by sin. So they were spiritually blind and deaf due to the hardness of their hearts through sin. They were the cause of their own blindness and deafness, not God. And in quoting Isaiah, the Lord also references conversion and healing. If they would be converted, they would experience healing. Again, St. John Chrysostom notes, it's as if one should say, if he would ask me, I would immediately forgive him. God wants to heal us. He wants to forgive us. But we have to humble ourselves. We have to repent and turn back to him, to ask for his mercy, to ask for his forgiveness. And again, it's through this that we, again, are reminded that conversion is possible until we take our last breath. Again, the Lord wants to forgive and heal our wounded souls. He gave us the gifts, particularly of baptism and confession, explicitly for this, to bestow his mercy upon us, to bestow his healing upon our souls. Our gospel concludes today with the Lord saying to his disciples, "Blessed are your eyes because they see, and your ears because they hear." They were blessed because they saw the incarnate Word of God,
the incarnate Son of God,

0: with their physical eyes. They saw his holy manner of life. They saw his miracles. And they heard, blessed are your ears, they heard those divinely inspired truths, right? The truths, the secrets of the kingdom of heaven, which lead to eternal life. But even more importantly, through God's grace, they not only saw and heard, but they understood them, right? They accepted them. They understood those truths which lead to eternal life for those who conform their lives to them. Knowing that with God all things are possible.
1: And the church may guide the people of God to that true freedom which can only be attained through adherence to the will of our Father. We pray to the Lord.
0: Lord, hear our prayer.
1: That our Holy Father may enjoy the constant guidance and counsel of God in his undertakings for the welfare and growth of the church. We pray to the Lord.
2: Lord, hear our prayer.
1: That world leaders will have the wisdom to see that human life is the greatest treasure and that they may work to protect and enhance this gift. We pray to the Lord.
2: Lord, hear our prayer.
1: For the sick, the dying, the homeless, the poor, and the forgotten, that they will know their true dignity in the sight of God, we pray to the Lord.
2: Lord, hear our prayer.
1: For those who have died, that after their earthly life, they may come to share in the glory of everlasting life, we pray to the Lord.
2: Lord, hear our prayer.
0: We pray for peace throughout the world and also for the grace of conversion for fallen away Catholics, especially our family and loved ones. And for our own ongoing daily conversion, we pray to the Lord.
2: Lord, hear our prayer.
0: In your love, Lord, answer our humble prayer. Give us the grace to see what we have to do and the strength to do it. We make our prayer through Christ our Lord. Amen.

pray, brethren, that my sacrifice and yours may be acceptable to God, the Almighty Father. O God, who in the one perfect sacrifice brought to completion varied offerings of the law, accept, we pray, this sacrifice from your faithful servants, and make it holy as you bless the gifts of Abel, so that what each has offered to the honor of your majesty may be

To you, therefore, most merciful Father, we make humble prayer and petition through Jesus Christ, your Son, our Lord, that you accept and bless these gifts, these offerings, these holy and unblemished sacrifices, which we offer you, firstly, for your holy Catholic Church. Be pleased to grant her peace, to guard, unite, and govern her throughout the whole world, together with your servant Leo, our Pope, and Stephen, our Bishop, and all those who, holding to the truth, and on the Catholic and Apostolic faith. Remember, Lord, your servants. And all gathered here whose faith and devotion are known to you. For them we offer you the sacrifice of praise, or they offer it for themselves and all who are dear to them, for the redemption of their souls and hope of health and well-being, and paying their homage to you, the eternal God, living and true. In communion with those whose memory we venerate, especially the glorious Ever-Virgin Mary, Mother of our God and Lord Jesus Christ, and Blessed Joseph, her spouse, your blessed apostles and martyrs, Peter and Paul, Andrew, James, John, Thomas, James, Philip, Bartholomew, Matthew, Simon, and Jude, Linus, Cletus, Clement, Sixtus, Cornelius, Cyprian, Lawrence, Chrysogonus, John and Paul, Cosmas and Damian, and all your saints. We ask that through their merits and prayers in all things, we may be defended by your protecting help. Therefore, Lord, we pray, graciously accept this oblation of our service, that of your whole family. Order our days in your peace, and command that we be delivered from eternal damnation and counted among the flock of those you have chosen. Be pleased, O God, we pray, to bless, acknowledge, and approve this offering in every respect. Make it spiritual and acceptable, so that it may become for us the body and blood of your most beloved Son, our Lord Jesus Christ. On the day before he was to suffer, he took bread in his holy and venerable hands, and with eyes raised to heaven, to you, O God, his almighty Father, giving you thanks, he said the blessing, broke the bread, and gave it to his disciples, saying, "Take this, all of you, and eat of it. For this is my body, which will be given up for you."

In a similar way, when supper was ended, he took this precious chalice in his holy and venerable hands, and once more giving you thanks, he said the blessing and gave the chalice to his disciples, saying, "Take this, all of you, and drink from it, for this is the chalice of my blood, the blood of the new and eternal covenant, which will be poured out for you and for many for the forgiveness of sins. Do this in memory of me."

Therefore, O Lord, as we celebrate the memorial of the Blessed Passion, the resurrection from the dead, and the glorious ascension into heaven of Christ, your Son, our Lord, we, your servants and your holy people, offer to your glorious majesty, from the gifts that you have given us, this pure victim, this holy victim, this spotless victim, the holy bread of eternal life and the chalice of everlasting salvation. Be pleased to look upon these offerings with a serene and kindly countenance and to accept them, as once you are pleased to accept the gifts of your servant Abel the just, the sacrifice of Abraham, our father in faith, and the offering of your high priest Melchizedek, a holy sacrifice, a spotless victim. In humble prayer we ask you, Almighty God, command that these gifts be borne by the hands of your holy angel to your altar on high, in the sight of your divine majesty, so that all of us who through this participation at the altar receive the most holy body and blood of your Son may be filled with every grace and heavenly blessing. Remember also, Lord, your servants who have gone before us with the sign of faith, and rest in the sleep of peace. Grant them, O Lord, we pray, and all who sleep in Christ, a place of refreshment, light, and peace. To us also, your servants, who though sinners, hope in your abundant mercies, graciously grant some share in fellowship with your holy apostles and martyrs, with John the Baptist, Stephen, Matthias, Barnabas, Ignatius, Alexander, Marcellinus, Peter, Felicity, Perpetua, Agatha, Lucy, Agnes, Cecilia, Anastasia, and all your saints. Admit us, we beseech you, into their company, not weighing our merits, but granting us your pardon through Christ our Lord, through whom you continue to make all these good things, O Lord. You sanctify them, fill them with life, bless them, and bestow them upon us.

0: Ecce agnus Dei, ecce qui tollit peccata mundi, beati qui ad cenam agnivocati sunt. Domine, non sum dignus, ut intres subtectum meum, sed tantum dic verbo, et senabitur anima mea. Behold, I stand at the door and knock, says the Lord. If anyone hears my voice and opens the door to me, I will enter his house and dine with him, and he with me.
1: For those who cannot now receive Jesus in the Blessed Sacrament, we offer the following prayer. Eternal Father, I offer up to thee my intellect, that it may learn to know thee alone. Sweetest Jesus, I offer up to thee my memory, that it may remember thee alone. Holy Spirit, Spirit of charity, I offer up to thee my will, that thou mayest enkindle and warm it by thy divine love. Adorn my soul with thy seven gifts, and let me become thy pure temple. Fill me with thy grace, and prepare my heart to receive spiritually my God. Jesus, my God, as I am unable to receive thee sacramentally, do thou receive me into thy heart, and unite me so perfectly with it that nothing may ever be able to separate me, even for a moment, from thee. Engulf my misery and my nothingness in the abyss of thy mercy, that I, changed into thee, may henceforth live only for thee, by thee, and in thee. Come, therefore, thou my only satisfaction, come to take possession of this heart, which belongs to thee, and cannot live one moment without thee. Amen.

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0: May God rebuke him, we humbly pray. 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Amen.
1: The Angelus.
2: In the name of the Father, and the Son, and the Holy Ghost. Amen. The angel of the Lord declared unto Mary, Hail Mary, full of grace, the Lord is with thee. Blessed art thou among women, and blessed is the fruit of thy womb, Jesus. Behold the handmaid of the Lord. Hail Mary, full of grace, the Lord is with thee. Blessed art thou among women, and blessed is the fruit of thy womb, Jesus. And the Word was made flesh. Hail Mary, full of grace, the Lord is with thee. Blessed art thou among women, and blessed is the fruit of thy womb, Jesus. Pray for us, Holy Mother of God. Let us pray.

0: Behold the Lamb Parish Mission at St. James Catholic Church on July 23rd at 6 p.m. Join Deacon Harold for a powerful one-night parish mission, Behold the Lamb, at St. James Catholic Church in Millstadt, Illinois. This event is designed to deepen faith in the real presence and inspire a mission of evangelization. The evening will feature two compelling talks, the real presence of Christ in the Eucharist and the Eucharist and evangelization. Deacon Harold will guide participants in strengthening their relationship with Christ and living their faith with conviction. St. James Catholic Church, July 23rd at 6 p.m. in Millstadt, Illinois.
1: The Quarantina of St. Louis for the necessities of the Church and of the State. In the name of the Father, and of the Son, and of the Holy Spirit. Amen. May God arise, and may his enemies be scattered. Our Father, who art in heaven, hallowed be thy name. Thy kingdom come, thy will be done, on earth as it is in heaven.
2: Give us this day our daily bread, and forgive us our trespasses, as we forgive those who trespass against us. And lead us not into temptation, but deliver us from evil. Amen.
1: Hail Mary, full of grace, the Lord is with thee. Blessed art thou among women, and blessed is the fruit of thy womb, Jesus.
2: Holy Mary, Mother of God, pray for us sinners, now and at the hour of our death. Amen.
1: Glory be to the Father, and to the Son, and to the Holy Spirit.
2: As it was in the beginning, is now, and ever shall be, world without end. Amen.
1: Our Father, who art in heaven, hallowed be thy name. Thy kingdom come, thy will be done, on earth as it is in heaven.
2: Give us this day our daily bread, and forgive us our trespasses, as we forgive those who trespass against us. And lead us not into temptation, but deliver us from evil. Amen.
1: Hail Mary, full of grace, the Lord is with thee. Blessed art thou among women, and blessed is the fruit of thy womb, Jesus.
2: Holy Mary, Mother of God, pray for us sinners, now and at the hour of our death. Amen.
1: Glory be to the Father, and to the Son, and to the Holy Spirit.
2: As it was in the beginning, is now, and ever shall be, world without end. Amen.
1: Our Father, who art in heaven, hallowed be thy name. Thy kingdom come, thy will be done, on earth as it is in heaven.
2: Give us this day our daily bread, and forgive us our trespasses, as we forgive those who trespass against us. And lead us not into temptation, but deliver us from evil. Amen.
1: Hail Mary, full of grace, the Lord is with thee. Blessed art thou among women, and blessed is the fruit of thy womb, Jesus.
2: Holy Mary, Mother of God, pray for us sinners, now and at the hour of our death. Amen.
1: Glory be to the Father, and to the Son, and to the Holy Spirit.
2: As it was in the beginning, is now, and ever shall be, world without end. Amen.
1: Saint Michael and all the holy angels, pray and fight for us. Saint Peter and all the holy apostles, intercede for us. Saint Ignatius, Saint Teresa, and all the inhabitants of the heavenly Jerusalem, pray for us. In the name of the Father, and of the Son, and of the Holy Spirit. Amen.
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0: aspirations during the day, during the quarantina of St. Louis. In the name of the Father, and of the Son, and of the Holy Spirit. Amen. May thy name, O Lord, be known and blessed at all times and in all places. Holy Mary, reign over us, thou and thy Son, Jesus. Amen.
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4: Got this question from a young mother. Dear Dr. Ray, I am pregnant. I know you are not an OBGYN. I know you're not a real doctor. But when will my baby move? Wrote her back. I said, with any luck, after he finishes college. Thank you for joining me here on The Doctor Is In. That's the kind of tidbit advice you're going to get on this program. If you call in, I reserve all my clinical practice for the office. But here we talk about your situations, your circumstances, and you got to know how much I appreciate your calls. Every call is different. Now, there are common themes, but none of them are exactly alike. There's always variables, even in the short period of time that we talk, 4, 5, 6 minutes, they're different. Different aspects of each call. And the one nice thing about it is if you get several calls on the same theme over a period of time, you can see perhaps what the phenomenon is of those calls. And that's going to lead me directly into the opening monologue. But today's kind of a special day. Father Benedict Groeschel, who's definitely one of my heroes in the faith, he was born this day. In 1933, Jersey City, New Jersey. He passed away in 2014, which was 11 and a half, almost 12 years ago. The thing about Father Groeschel, Father Benedict, one time we were at a conference, and I noticed that there was a lot of traffic around my book table. But it wasn't actually at my book table. It was lined up past my book table. And I'm thinking, why are these people not turning and looking at my books here? And then I saw the reason. Father Groeschel is right next to me. And understandably, they were clamoring to talk to him. So I shut my book table down and just went over to him. And I said, hey, You're killing my sales. He laughed. That's the kind of guy he was. He wrote over 40 books, hosted EWTN's Sunday Night Primetime for decades. He was an advisor to little-known Mother Teresa. The list of things that he did, what he established, where he taught. He was a psychologist, too, which is kind of neat because he sort of influenced me to interface. That's a psychology word. Psychology and religion. So Father Benedict, rest in peace. 877-573-7825. Your calls are very important to me. I want to tell you that. If you're nervous, because one of the biggest reasons people email me is they say, I don't want to call in because people would recognize my voice. Well, look, I've got about one listener, maybe two, for every one of our radio affiliates. So the chances of somebody recognizing your voice are minuscule. It's like sinking a putt from here to Jupiter. Okay? Not going to happen. But we sure would love to have you give a buzz. Talk to Eric Dumont there. He's very pleasant. Very pleasant. Much more pleasant than I am. You get past Eric, then you hit the wall. 877-57-EQUAL. Kid question, marriage question, adult question, clinical question. I mean, obviously I can't do therapy or diagnose here, but I can educate, give you some ideas on what you're asking about, maybe give you a nudge in a certain direction, let you know that, I think your thoughts are pretty insightful there. And if you call in and give good stuff, I'll steal it. I'll take notes. I'll put it in a book. I'll make a lot of money. And I won't thank you, but know that I appreciate it. 877-57-EQUAL. Okay. My producer man, Andrew Krucek, sent me this. This is something that I noticed maybe 10, 15 years ago, thereabouts. Now, this is foolish because I'm trying to download it on my phone. I'm sitting here in the studio, and we're surrounded by all kinds of equipment and stuff. And I noticed that little blue bar, you know, on your phone that goes across and tells you that it's downloading. It just stopped dead in its tracks. Andrew, it's not going anywhere. I wanted to cite this article. You know what? I may have to get up from this microphone and walk outside. Maybe I'll do that on a break. It's inching. No, it's not even inching its way forward. It's millimetering its way forward. But anyway, I'll badinage enough here that giving it time, hopefully, to download. 10, 15 years ago, I started noticing that a factor in the estrangement, the severing of generational ties, mostly from the direction of the younger generation, had a therapy component. There were often people who either talked to me here on the radio program or clients that I've seen who said, yeah, my daughter, my son, mostly my daughter. Most of the time it's the daughter. And for other reasons for that, it's not a sexist statement. She's gone to therapy and she's decided we're just not good for her mental health. And what's going on? What's going on here? One of the things that happens a lot is when there's a cultural phenomenon, for example, social media. You know, social media came out. What a wonderful thing it was! Smartphones, too, for kids. This is just great. They can keep in contact. They'll form all kinds of great connections. They'll learn to socialize. And the exact opposite happened. And it takes a while for the general mindset of the culture to catch up to what's actually happening. And this whole idea of estrangement is finally starting to be recognized in the secular media. I've seen a number of commentaries and articles on this. I think the first time I saw one was PragerU. He opened up the topic on his radio show and was flooded with people who said, yes, I've been written out of my children's and grandchildren's lives, or just written out of my children's lives. And these aren't 21-year-olds. These are 38-year-olds that are doing this. Okay, so the title of this article One-third of parents with estranged children blame therapy as society becomes obsessed with trauma. Yeah, we've so broadened the view of trauma, which used to be something pretty serious, you know, something that threatened to overwhelm you emotionally, psychologically. Well, now it's anything that I didn't like, you know. Ooh. All right, so let me see what they see here. About a third of parents with estranged adult children claimed the breakdown in their family's relationship stemmed from advice their kids got from a therapist. Now, this is a phrase I'm not quite sure I understand. As experts warn of a toxic rise in victimhood culture. Okay, well, wait a minute. You have other experts saying we shouldn't be doing this? Because if they're saying that about a third of the kids who shut them out went to therapy and were pushed by their therapist, or at least considered the idea because of their therapist, other experts are saying we're really getting carried away with everybody being victims around here. A survey of 7,000 estranged parents found one in three believed that their child's therapist. Now, okay, let me stop there. I'm going to comment on this. I made an observation in an earlier monologue that it is more likely for a young adult, or not even young adult. Now we're getting into 30s, 40s, 50-year-olds. More likely for them to cut off a parent when they themselves are running their lives poorly. Now, that said, they're going to a therapist, indicating they're not happy or content or satisfied with the way they're running their lives. So they went to a therapist. So you can assume, I mean, they're not going there for self-growth in most cases. They're going there because things aren't going well. And so they want to go get help. William Daugherty, D-O-H-E-R-T-Y, a therapist and professor emeritus of family social science at the University of Minnesota, blamed the concerning trend on society's hyperfixation with trauma. Here he said this, and boy, do I agree with him. We are in a culture where we emphasize fragility. Yes, yes, I can't handle it. Everything becomes trauma. And the solution is to split and leave. But it should be the tragic exception that you cut off a parent or loved one, not business as usual. Growing tensions. This other guy, this family sociologist, Carl Pilmer. Growing generational tensions over politics and social issues, and I would throw in religious issues. Boy, this is kind of a long article. I'm going to deal with it a little bit later because I'm past break, and I know Andrew's telling me my monologues are going on too long. What's he know? He's only the producer. So let me give you the number again, 877-573-7825, Dr. Ray.
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speaking 2 to 400 words per minute, with Gus up to 800. Dr. Rigorandi here. Quick announcement. I will be teaching a 7-week parenting course sponsored by the Dallas affiliate, Guadalupe Radio Network. I had an email just yesterday that said, I want to join, but is this virtual or live? No, it's virtual. Virtual. So you're anywhere in the country, anywhere in the universe. You want to do it? 7 weeks. I mean, I'm going to

0: We only have room for 50 people. That's it. We're cutting it off at 50. So, hopefully, still lots of spots left. Now, one of the byproducts of that severing from families, especially if it goes on a long time, what do you do? What do you think about the inheritance? I mean, the kid has basically not talked to you for 12 years. Now, you're not looking to die anywhere in the near future. But what if this continues? It's gone on for 12. No sign of reconciliation on that young adult or whoever adult's part. What do you do? Well, Winnie says, Dr. Ray, I heard you say something. And I don't think I could do that. Hi, Winnie.
1: Hi, Dr. Ray. I've heard you talk about this before, and I think we have this, you know, our daughter cut us off, but it's only been 2 years. And so we're hoping still that, you know, we could get reconciled at some point. But you did say something about if it was you, you would cut off. And maybe give it to a charity or something instead of the child that has left you for such a long time without any contact. So I just wondered what was that philosophy that you had to cut them off?
0: Well, if the child says to me, I want no part of you. Get out of my life. Winnie, if you have that now for 2 years, and if your daughter has said, Mom, leave me alone, but by the way, could you send me a $1,000 check? Would you send the check?
1: No.
0: Oh, well, then how is that any different from you leaving her a bunch of money?
1: Well, I guess you're right. It's true.
0: See, here's the thing. I think you'd feel terrible and guilty. And I think you would think, what are people going to say when she finds out that her brother's got something and she didn't get anything? What are they going to say? Well, one, you don't have to worry about that because you're dead. All right? You're either in heaven or someplace else. And either place, you're not going to worry about it.
1: My husband might be alive.
0: Well, that's right. This isn't going to happen until both of you pass on.
1: Right.
0: In the short term, he gets everything. But you could talk to your attorney, and I don't know how legally possible this is, but I would think so. You put a clause in there that says as long as she continues to estrange us or be estranged from us, then there will be nothing left to her in the will or in the whatever it is you put it in, a trust fund. That said, if there's some mechanism where you can say, okay, I'll contact you if she ever connects with us. Or if I pass first, my husband will contact you if she ever connects with us. I would not tell her at all that she's out of the will because that's too much temptation. Okay, well, look, my mom and dad, I'm standing on losing $300,000 here. You know, they own the farm and all that's pretty good money. I'll tell you what, I better at least treat him civil for a while. I can probably hold my nose and be nice to Mom. You wouldn't want that, would you?
1: Well, no, but, you know, she won't even talk to us, so no big deal, I guess.
0: There would be no doubt in my mind. No doubt in my mind, Winnie. If one of my kids cut me off and was not willing to even talk reconciliation, not willing to even say, Dad, here's what you did, so I can at least know what I did and I can apologize, or I can say, I acted in your best interest, and if you're upset about that, I don't know what to say. Some way that they would allow me to say, okay, let's work this out. But if they're unwilling to do that, if they're just saying, no matter what you do, Dad, get out of my life, I this is a no-brainer for me, Winnie. There is no way.

0: I'm going to leave you anything.
1: Yeah. Mm-hmm.
0: And if you hate my guts for it, what do I lose? You already hate my guts anyway because you won't talk to me. What am I losing?
1: Well, that's true.
0: You know, and if you say, well, she doesn't hate our guts. Well, effectively she does. Effectively she says, I want no part of you.
1: Mm-hmm.
0: So she may not have the emotion of hate, but the action of hate is there.
1: Yes, yeah.
0: So that's my thinking on that.
1: I was just thinking, like, the other three, they would get maybe something if anything's left after we, you know, have whatever, you know, we have to do. But I was thinking the other three would maybe get something, and she would not get anything.
0: I personally would have no... I got 10 kids. If any one of them would write me off, then the other nine would get something. They're not going to get all of it. Most of it's gone to charity. But they'll get something. But the one that didn't, she wrote me off. And you know what? I think they know that. So maybe that's a buffer for them not writing me off. Here I'm thinking they love me. It just may be they don't want to lose some money.
1: Uh-huh. Yeah, I don't wouldn't like that, no. Yes. Well,
0: all right.
1: Yes, I appreciate that.
0: Winnie,
1: I think now,
0: you know what? If you're worried that you thought you were going to divide it up into fourths, and now you're only going to do three of the four, I'm there for you. You want me to be that fourth. Okay. You know, I'll help out. That's the kind of guy I am. You know? Charitable.
1: Well, I think this relieves my mind. Thank you so much.
0: Well, wait a minute. So what you're saying is you've written me out, too. That's what I thought. All right, sweetheart.
1: So we'll put something into Ave Maria Radio.
0: There, now, see, that's what they were pushing on me to do. They were writing me here. They're texting me saying, see if she can leave us something. See if she can leave us something. See if she can leave us the daughter's share. No, they didn't. They didn't do that. All right. Thanks, Winnie.
1: Well, okay. Thank you so much.
0: All right, honey. Bye. I got three very good calls up there waiting. I don't want to get to you, but I've only got about a minute, so I can't really do a whole lot about that. I'll do my standard beating of the dead horse, or at least the laying down. I wouldn't beat a live horse. We're going to go down and do the TV show in Ann Arbor, The Quest, in Atlanta. Great station. August 18th, 19th, Holy Spirit Catholic Church. Two shows on the 18th, two shows on the 19th in the evening, 5:30, 7:15, 5:30, 7:15. You want to be in the audience. The audience is, of course, on EWTN because it's Living Right with Dr. Ray, 16th or 17th season. I think it's 16th. And we'd love to have you. The audience makes the show. It's that straightforward. I mean, I've done it a couple times without an audience, and I'm going to tell you, it ain't anywhere near the show. So you guys are as important on this show as I am, perhaps more so. There's more of you. You can come to 1, 2, 3, 4. You can bring the kids. So if you don't have a babysitter, don't worry about it. You can bring the kids. And if your kid throws a fit, we have a psychologist right there in the setting. So don't worry about that. Go to thequestatlanta.com to sign up.

0: Our official high for the St. Louis area was 82 yesterday. That was really nice. More of the same for your Thursday, Friday. Another cold front, rain. Some of that may be heavy pre-dawn west of St. Louis. Then Sunday through Tuesday, we may see our hottest temperatures yet. Mostly sunny for your Thursday. A high of 82 after midnight. Rain moves in from central Missouri, showers, storms, the form, and some of that rain could be heavy with an overnight low of 65 degrees. On Friday, showers and a few storms, a high near 80. Saturday, showers primarily in the morning with a high near 90. Then Sunday, partly sunny, 95. Monday and Tuesday, well, it gets really hot. We may hit 100 on Monday, mid to upper 90s Tuesday. Heat index both days, 105 to 110. I'm meteorologist Mike Roberts for Covenant Network. Have a blessed day.
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2: 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Jesus, artful master of parables, your prudence eluded the hypocrites. Your actions were known before creation, displaying all the wisdom of your prudence. Eternity must have attended to minutia. Being prudent in your best interest, you considered all potential consequences, securing the outcome of your earthly life. Grant me the prudence to always be cautious and sensitive to the basic needs of others. Jesus, you have shown great foresight. Prudence truly originates from your being. Amen.
3: Brian, you ought to be ashamed of yourself. I was going to go to you next. I really wanted to hear what your wife had to say about this. Call back if you can. My wife is a psychologist, Brian says. And she gave me some insight on the parental estrangement thing that helped my relationship with my dad. Brian, is that because she sees this in her therapy sessions? Or she just has a sense of these kinds of interpersonal relationships? And I wanted to know how she helped you. I wanted to know what she had to say so I could steal it. Now, Brian, I don't know if you're listening because you might have got to where you're going and you got out of the car. So all this has been a total, total waste. Anonymous calling from Michigan about his son moving in with his girlfriend. Hello there, sir.
4: Hello, Dr. Ray. How are you?
3: Okay. How old's your son?
4: He is, will be 24 next month.
3: Up to this point, he hadn't lived with any girl?
4: No.
3: Hmm.
4: But I know that, you know, his girlfriend had spent the night, but she'd been living with her parents, and so then a couple weeks ago, my wife answered, and he just basically said, yeah, that's because I hope we can set our differences aside, but this is what I'm going to do.
3: He sees no moral problem with it whatsoever.
4: You know, I think he sees the moral problem, but he kind of says it's between him and God. I've seen him go up to, I mean, he's been raised, you know, in a Catholic family. We've, you know, practiced every, I mean, pretty devout, actually. I mean, not even pretty, we are devout. And so I've seen him go up to communion, I don't know, a couple of years ago, and cross his arms. So I know that he knows that he wasn't, you know, in right way to receive. But so I know he knows the difference, but he just said that, you know, he goes, this is what I'm gonna do. And he goes, I hope we can set our differences aside. Now he has two other roommates. One of them moved out, but then the third roommate, he's basically never there. So, and I, I know it's his decision and her decision of what they're doing, but, you know, I'm as a dad, I'm trying to, you know, figure out the reason why, but it doesn't really matter why. He's still doing it overall. But, you know, I think his girlfriend, who's 24, you know, she's been living at home, not Catholic, not even really religious Protestant, but just, you know, she wants to move out. And so I think my son, you know, is maybe it's a rescue thing, but I think, you know, it's also he really wants to be independent. He keeps asserting his independence, and he is pretty much independent with the exception of, you know, us paying for, you know, he's got a full-time job, but with the exception of us paying for, you know, his college classes. And, I mean, there's no way I can use that as leverage. I mean,
3: Why not?
4: My wife would hands down. You know, and
5: you'll just drive our son away.
4: Oh, exactly. And we've afforded our other son, you know, paying college for him, and he lives at home. But it's just, it's not leverage.
5: It's too bad.
4: And plus the thing is, too, I don't want him thinking, oh, well, you know, I'm not going to do this just because Dad's not going to pay.
5: No, it's not punishment. It's not punishment. You're basically saying, I don't want to be involved in what you're doing, son. You said a couple of things here, Dad, and I'm going to put them aside. I'm not going to address them because, well, I don't want to get sidetracked. But you said two things.
4: Okay.
5: Your son said, this is between me and God. Okay, now that's an interesting way to put it, and that deserves comment. But I don't have time for that because I'm going to give you what you asked for. Second thing, you said, Dad, we have to put aside our differences. Well, now, these ain't differences. This is his difference with God. It's not, he's got his opinion, and I have my opinion. No. Your opinion is based upon revelation of the God of the universe. But I'll get into that in a future look back, so you're going to have to listen every Friday from now until the next 2 months. Okay, that's it. You asked in your question, what do you do? How do I keep up a cordial, pleasant relationship with him and his girlfriend?
4: Yeah, he came interjection. He came over last night to do some things real quickly, and I didn't want to pull the love withdrawal method, but I know that I wasn't my normal, you know, jovial self, and I know he can just feel the disdain, and it just put me in a rotten mood for the rest of the night. And my wife asked, she said, oh, well, you know, can you go talk to somebody? I mean, this is, how are you going to, this can't continue to ruin your peace.
5: Well, your wife is terrified that your son's going to get to the point where he just distances himself from you. That's what she's terrified of, it would seem.
4: Yeah, you're right.
5: Okay, here's a couple of things.
4: Okay.
5: Tell your son next time you're kind of in a cordial moment, say, son, I'm just curious. I'm putting our differences aside, son. I'm curious. What was it for you that you thought moving in with your girlfriend was your best move? You're just going to deal with it practically. What was it? Was it finances? Was it she wanted that? What was it? What was the motivation here? That's all. And you're not going to challenge it. You're not going to question it. You're not going to debate him. You're just going to just nod your head. It's the first thing. Then the second thing you're going to say, Sonny, do you think you could marry her? Yes, I think that's a possibility. Well, you do know now. Now, this is not a matter of differences aside, son. You do know that if you live with somebody, it dramatically raises the chances of divorce if you get married.
1: Oh, that's
4: I've
1: not...
4: told him that.
5: I've
4: given him the literature.
5: He doesn't buy it. We're different. Yeah, he doesn't buy it. Okay, well, you've done your job. Now, here's what I would suggest. You deal with your son exactly as if he were not living with his girlfriend. Treat him exactly the same way. Same friendliness, same love and affection, and even his girlfriend. You treat her fine. So if they come over for dinner, her attitude is, oh, they really like me. They're nice people. Now, if your son interprets that as, see, Dad approves, he's finally come around, we don't have our differences aside anymore, he's misinterpreting it, and he probably knows that. But you're going to treat them very warmly, very kindly, even though he was raised by you and he knows this is not a good thing in God's eyes. Okay? And right now, whatever it is that's moving him. But I'm going to leave you with this, sir. Prior to his moving in with her, is there no doubt in your mind that he was having relationships with her anyway?
4: Yes, because he went.
5: Okay, so given that, the the moral problem was already going on. So when you treated him nice before he moved in with her, you were basically saying, well, you can have relations with her, just don't move in with her. Something to consider.
6: Let us pray the consecration of those governing to the Blessed Virgin Mary by Father Ripperger. In the name of the Father, and of the Son, and of the Holy Spirit. Amen. Immaculate Mary, patroness of the United States of America, Queen of Heaven and of Earth, beneath whose sway are subject all things that are lower than God, sorrowful and mindful of our own sinfulness and the sins of our nation, we come to Thee, our refuge and hope, knowing that our country cannot be saved by our own works, and mindful of how much our nation has departed from the ways of Thy Son. We humbly ask that Thou wouldst turn Thine eyes upon our country to bring about its conversion. We consecrate to Thee and all of those governing our republic, so that what is spiritually and morally best for the citizens of our nation may be accomplished, and that they would govern according to the spiritual and moral principles which will bring our nation into conformity with the teachings of Thy Son. Bind any forces, spiritual or human, that would seek to inflict harm or evil on our country, or those who do good for our nation by their governance. Give grace to the citizens of this land so that they may merit leaders who will govern according to the Sacred Heart of Thy Son, that His glory may be made manifest, lest we be given the leaders we deserve. Trusting in the providential care of God the Father and Thy maternal care, we have perfect confidence that Thou wilt take care of us and wilt not leave us forsaken. O Mary Immaculate, pray for us. Amen. In the name of the Father, and of the Son, and of the Holy Spirit. Amen.
5: Okay, I got to congratulate KFUZ FM 103.3 serving Clarkston, Washington. 11 years on the air. John Fazari, a paisan. And all the folks there at Clarkston Catholic Radio. Congratulations, guys. 11 years. You make it work. Let's see what Christina has. Christina's calling from Connecticut. Hi, Christina.
7: Oh, hi. How are you? It's good to talk to you. I've been listening to you. Oh, God. I think for years.
5: You're thinking of my dad. Christina, you're thinking of my dad.
7: No, I have no idea how old you are, but I think we're maybe similar age. I don't know. but you're on my lunch break always, so I get to hear really great things.
5: No problem with your digestive system?
7: Sometimes.
5: Okay. Oh, Andrew, put that for a bumper. Sometimes.
7: Oh, boy. So we're in a pickle, but we've been in a pickle for a long time.
5: Nobody calls me when they're not in a pickle. Nobody calls me and says, you know, I'm not in a pickle. I just thought I'd call and say, hello, how you doing? Things are going good for me.
7: Yeah, right.
5: I got more pickles.
7: Right.
5: What's going on?
7: Well, I have a son who, he's 35 days sober. Oh, hooray. Today's a good day. He's sober today.
5: How old is he? How old is he, dear?
7: He's 31.
5: Okay.
7: 31. He was 11 years clean from a very heavy, scary thing from heroin.
5: That's pretty good.
7: And remained clean from that. Remained clean from that, but got succumbed to another evil drug that is now out there and taking over.
5: What was it that was going on in his life that he turned to that?
7: Well, exactly. I think the problem is that he always smoked pot, even when he was sober from everything else. He was very, very high functioning, but never, as the experts tell me, never was sober. And it worked until it didn't work, you know? Anyway, so now I'm getting scared kind of by all these labels. And when you started this, you know, you talked about like trauma being out there. Trauma is something that for real our whole family is dealing with. And I do think I don't think it's just casually thrown around. Like, he's lucky to be alive. My boy has escaped death 2 times. The angels were all around him. He's here for a reason. He should have died twice in a terrible car accident. Terrible. Survived with nothing wrong with him, by the way. Like, airlifted and nothing wrong with his body. He somehow had protection all around him both times.
5: Okay.
7: But,
5: so
7: anyway.
5: How is narcissism? Because you had a question there for Eric. Narcissism.
7: Yeah, thank you. Let me get to it.
5: Yeah, how's that enter in?
7: So now what's happening is I am hearing, you know, that he's narcissistic, you know, this is narcissism, the behavioral, the relationship issues that we're having with him. You know, his delusional thinking, his I'm always right, it's your fault, it's, you know, not taking ownership. He hasn't gone down the 12 steps far enough to be taking any kind of amends and all this. Anyway, so I started researching, which I shouldn't have, narcissism, and it scared the life out of me. And my question is, if that is true, is this something that can be fixed? And most substance abuse people have that label thrown at them. And I guess my ultimate question is, A, is this something that can be fixed? B, is this something that is a temporary personality thing? However, this is, forms of this behavior have been going on, I would say, for 11 years when he went through his first rehab.
5: And okay, so you put a label on it. So what? You already know what your son is like. He's been doing this for 11 years. That would scare me more than that little label you put on it.
7: Mm-hmm.
5: So if you put a label on it, it makes it sound like the label is the cause. Well, he does those things because he suffers from narcissism. No, he does those things, and then we label it narcissism.
7: Right.
5: There's the difference. So you have no worry by the label itself. That's the first thing. The bigger worry is the fact that for 11 years, you say he's 31, so since he was 20, he's been doing all kinds of dumb stuff. And he doesn't learn from it.
7: Yes, and we've enabled it. So, I mean, I
5: also understand.
7: Yeah.
5: Well, I so think I'm that emotional. Is very interesting.
7: Yes, I'm the emotional enabler, and my husband's the financial enabler.
5: Oh!
7: And we've broken it. We've broken it now.
5: But then you ain't got to worry about narcissism. You got to worry about feeding into all this.
7: Right.
5: Right. My dear. Yeah, don't just can the narcissism thing. Because first of all, I don't know who gave him the diagnosis. I'm not going to argue with their diagnosis. Yes. There is something as narcissistic.
7: No one's giving that diagnosis yet, but they're just, you know, this is just thrown out there, this narcissistic behavior, you know, because he's, there's all kinds of, you know.
5: I will tell you a more serious diagnosis than narcissism. You ready?
7: Mm-hmm.
5: Messed up life choices.
7: messed up life choices and entitlement, but we caused that, yeah.
5: Okay, yep. So you got a young man here that's doing this kind of stuff, and you really, you hope that he pulls out of it. He's still young. You hope that he pulls out of a lot of this stuff. I wouldn't clutter it
7: 31.
5: Up.
7: 31.
5: Yeah, he's still kind of young. I mean, there's people who listen to this show. They'll call in, and they'll be 62 years old, and they'll say, I've been sober for 17 years. I'll do the math, and they were 45 when they finally got sober.
7: Mm-hmm.
5: So all that said, the complication for you, it seems, is going to be when you cut him off. And, of course, you don't know how he's going to react. He's so used to you feeding him financially and looking for all kinds of ways to kind of get him to straighten up. You keep trying to get him to straighten up. And he won't.
7: Yeah.
5: And he looks at you like, I'm not doing anything wrong. Leave me alone. I'm not responsible for that.
7: Right.
5: That's why I lost the job, because the boss was a jerk. That's why I did it. It wasn't me. It wasn't the fact that I didn't show up for 6 days in a row. My boss knew I had car trouble. Whatever it is.
7: Mm-hmm.
5: You know that that's his style. Now, whatever you call it, it's just a label on it, because you're from a distance now. You're going to have to deal with it in the sense that you love him, you associate with him, you ask him how life is going. If it were me, I would not give him any advice. He would have
7: right.
5: to ask
7: right.
5: me.
7: Right, that's what they're teaching us. Yeah, no, we have to stay completely out of it now and just ask the professionals. You know, ask the people you're with. You know, I can't fix. We can't fix this.
5: No, because
7: obviously.
5: It's gone on too long. So life's going to have to fix it, and he's going to have to cooperate mm-hmm. with life and say, "I don't like the way I'm living. I don't like the repercussions of my decisions. This is ugly. This is bad." My parents were right, my mom especially, in all the years she nagged me and I didn't listen. But he's not going to come to that conclusion until he decides, whew, the way I'm doing it stinks. So.
7: And if he cuts us off in the meantime, that's
5: well, he
7: what
5: could.
7: It has to be. Which
5: he could, yeah, because
7: he's
5: you're cutting
7: cut,
5: him off.
7: Trying.
5: Yeah, because yeah, you're cutting him
7: trying.
5: Off.
7: Yeah.
5: In his mind, you are doing something that is sinful, family sin. You know, I
7: oh,
5: need
7: absolutely.
5: Help.
7: He says
5: I
7: that
5: need
7: I
5: help.
7: Cut him off from our love. Yeah.
5: There you go. Yeah,
7: how could you cut me out of your love?
5: Oh, yeah. You're not. I tell him, I say, you're not out of my love, son. You're just out of my money and my advice.
7: Yeah.
5: You can't be bullied, Christina.
7: Yeah.
5: He's bullied you for a long time.
7: Oh, yeah. He's very good at it. Yep.
5: Mm. All righty. Don't worry about the narcissism thing. Okay, that... You go look at it,
7: yeah.
5: You read narcissism, and it sounds like these people are so pathologically irredeemable that your moms are just giving
7: it's
5: up.
7: Scary. It's yeah. Yeah. Yeah.
5: No.
7: It did sound sort of like yucky, evil. It was like, no, that's not my son. That's
5: well,
7: just
5: that can sound that way, because narcissism
7: but
5: is it's an extreme style. Okay, it's an extreme personality group of traits. That's why it sounds so bad. But it doesn't mean that people can't, if they wish, and if they had some good therapy, or if they just had some life lessons, that they can't start to pull out of that. I mean, if you can't pull out of it,
7: right. You
5: just tell God, well, he can't do anything about it because I'm a narcissist. Holy Spirit can't work on me because I'm a narcissist. And the Holy Spirit will say,
7: right.
5: I would.
7: Right.
5: I'd like to help you, but too bad. You're a narcissist. All right, honey, I got to run. Thank you for the call. This is Dr. Ray.
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5: I got to thank my friends over there in Ann Arbor, Eric DeMont and Andrew Krucek. We banter about, have a good time on the breaks. They pick on me, I pick on them. Good time. They're good guys. Let's see what else. Okay, we had a caller, and she didn't stay. This is so typical. Women call me and hang up all the time. I can't. It's 82% of the girls who called me in college hung up. And it was usually right when I said, hi, this is Ray. Click. Okay, so that said, she hung up. But she wants to know the name of the parenting program I'm doing through Guadalupe Radio, the Dallas affiliate. It's called Raising Upright Kids in an Upside-Down World. It is taken from the title of one of my books. It's a 7-week course, and I'm going to get into it. I really am. I mean, you know, here on the radio, what do we talk, 5 minutes? Even if you come to therapy, and we spend 3 sessions together. It's only 3 sessions. And with you doing most of the talking, by the way, makes it easy on me. So I'm getting into it. I'm getting into the discipline problems. I'm getting into self-confidence. I'm getting into your authority. I'm getting into your resolve. I'm getting into the moral issues you wrestle with. I'm getting into standing strong against a culture that thinks you're nuts. All of that. Doing all of that. And it's virtual, so you could be anywhere in the country, be anywhere in the world. You could be anywhere in the galaxy, solar system. Go to GRN. That's easy enough to remember. It's the letters for Guadalupe Radio Network. 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Just punch right on my face. Ooh, that hurts. And then it gives you the details, how to sign up. 7 weeks. And we are definitely going to get into it. And I think you'll come away, if you're a good parent, I think you'll come away feeling even stronger in your parenting, more confident in your parenting. If you're shaky, you're saying, oh, man, this kid's driving me nuts. What do I do about this? And there's like 9 problems here. And I don't even know how to get into it. If I call Dr. Ray on a radio show, I can talk about half of one of the problems. That's right. So it'll approach both of those kinds of parents. All right. And I guess to summarize it, it would be, I'll help you raise a 1 in 100 kid. That's what you'll want. Everybody who comes to my office, if I ask them, you want to raise a culturally average kid or do you want to raise a 1 in 100 kid? They all say 1 in 100. That's their goal. Now, the question is, are they willing to do what they need to do to raise a kid like that? Especially knowing there's no guarantees necessarily. All right, let me just address this question. Henry called earlier. His grandson is distancing himself from the family. I don't know the details of that. I don't know why he's distancing himself. I don't know what his family life is like. Henry says he joined the military and has had very little contact with anybody except. Henry says, I have the opportunity to join him for a road trip. How to talk to him? Well, the first thing, Henry, I would say is apparently you're not strongly on the list of people he wants to avoid. He thinks his grandpa's a decent enough guy. How to talk to him? I suggest that you find out why he thinks the way he does about his family, about why he joined the military, about how he sees religion. You're going on a psyche exploration. You want to get to know him. I know the temptation is, and I know people like this, to do this with their grown kids. They go on these 47-minute lectures. Forget it. And you lost them back in 13 seconds. So that's what I would suggest there, Henry. I wish you could have stayed on the line. I got to go. I thank you so very much for joining me. Tomorrow, Look Back Friday. Thanks, Andrew Krucek, producer man. Eric DeMont calls Screamer. Walk with God as I get older. I realize, man, that is the only walk that is going to last forever. All the other walks, long gone.
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20: 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Blessed art thou amongst women, and blessed is the fruit of thy womb, Jesus. Holy Mary, Mother of God, pray for us sinners, now and at the hour of our death. Amen.

0: aspirations during the day, during the quarantina of St. Louis. 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Amen. May thy name, O Lord, be known and blessed at all times and in all places. Holy Mary, reign over us, thou and thy Son, Jesus. Amen.
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2: 1 year after I graduated Catholic high school, I eloped to Las Vegas, Nevada. My husband was not Catholic, and at the time, I didn't really think that it really mattered which church we went to, because we all loved God and we all loved Jesus, and that was the start of my journey out of the Catholic Church, where I remained out of the Catholic Church for over 30 years. When I started to read the Bible, I could see that our Catholic faith is steeped in Scripture. I could see some of the sacraments in Scripture. I could see some of the liturgy in Scripture. I learned that the Catholic Church was started by Jesus Christ, who gave the authority to Peter, and it has continued in succession down to the present day. And that was the start of my journey home to the Catholic Church.
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10: 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Also, if you're listening to us outside North America, please dial 1 and then 205-271-2985. And you can always send us an email, ctc@ewtn.com. We are ready to roll here. Pedro Quiles, our producer, Matt Kabinski, our phone screener, Ace McKay keeping an eye on social media for us today. I'm Tom Price, along with Dr. David Anders.
11: Tom, how are you today?
10: Doing well. How are you, sir?
11: Oh, I'm doing decent. Thank you.
10: Interesting question we received here. This is a text that actually came in yesterday. Couldn't get it because we ran out of time, so we're going to do it right now. This is from Colin in Virginia. Colin says, I'm wondering where the idea of erecting statues such as Mary or Joseph is shown in tradition or scripture.
11: Yeah, thanks. I really appreciate the question. So if you will look at sacred scripture, as a number of passages we might talk about, I'm thinking in particular 1 Kings chapter 6, where we read the description of how God wanted Solomon to design the temple.
10: Uh-huh.
11: We read things like the following. For the inner sanctuary, he, that is Solomon, made a pair of cherubim out of olive wood, each 10 cubits high. I don't know exactly how big a cubit is, but I think that's going to be pretty big. And then he goes on to describe the dimensions of the cherubs. On the walls of the temple, both inner and outer, he carved cherubim, palm trees, and open flowers, etc., etc., etc. And you can go through that. You also go through the descriptions of the tent of meeting, of the tabernacle that Moses took with him in the desert, and that's, you know, from Exodus 25 on, and other passages of Leviticus that describe it. And certainly in both of these constructions, the temporary one and the permanent one, you find religious artwork, right? And not just geometric designs, but anthropomorphic images of angels and animals and fruits and things of this sort. So Scripture includes in instructions for the people of God the use of religious imagery in connection with sacred worship. And so it's obviously it not understood at all to be a violation of the Second Commandment, which says don't make any, Third Commandment, which is Second Commandment, First Commandment, that says don't make any, I got Calvinists there for just a second.
7: Yeah.
11: It says don't make any graven images. See, the Calvinists make that Second Commandment. They break that out of the first and make it its own, and I got myself hung up. But anyway, Catholic Church says commandment number one, don't worship any other gods or make any graven images. And so the making of graven images is specifically connected to the prohibition on worshiping other gods. It's obviously not a prohibition on making religious art.
7: No, of course not.
11: Because the scripture turns around and demands the making of religious art.
7: Yeah.
11: Specifically in places of worship, right? So it's not wrong to do that. So there it is in the Bible. And the church followed up on this with insight drawn from the fact of the incarnation. Because, well, Almighty God is invisible and immortal and a spirit, you can't depict God artistically in any way because there's no form to be depicted.
7: Mm-hmm.
11: Jesus Christ becomes incarnate. He's a man. He has determinate dimensions. He's this tall and this wide and has this color hair. And the suggestion that you somehow couldn't depict Christ pictorially would seem to call into question his very humanity. And that is the argument the Church used at the Seventh Ecumenical Council to justify the making of iconography. Right? It really is an expression of our belief in the Incarnation. And so religious artwork in Christianity, we have documentable evidence of Christian art from the second century. And that doesn't mean we didn't have it before the second century. It's just the data is thin from the first century.
7: Mm-hmm.
11: Maybe Christians had religious artwork, but we know for a fact it exists from the second century because we have the archaeology to demonstrate it. So it's a very old part of the tradition.
7: Well, very good. Thank you, Colin, for your text. Glad we could get to it on today's program. It is Call to Communion here on EWTN. Still time for your phone calls. 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We're going to get right to the first call, which is from Craig in California, listening on the EWTN app. Hey there, Craig. What's on your mind today?
12: Hey, guys. Thank you for taking my call.
7: Sure.
12: Dr. Anders, I have a question for you. I have a friend of my wife and I that left the church in their 20s. They had young kids and now is Protestant. We're both now in our late 60s and stuff, and we were talking, and I'm trying to get him back into the church. I told him I don't believe he was fully catechized. He doesn't know a lot of stuff. So my question to you is, he had some questions for me. I went home and I put it into ChatGPT, and it spit some answers out, and it all looked legit to me. Anything I put in there, whether I put things about the early church or baptism, it almost like ChatGPT is Catholic. But I just want to know, is that something that I can trust when I evangelize to people?
11: Yeah, thanks. I really appreciate the question. And I'll be the first to admit that I am not an expert in anything that is information technology, least of all artificial intelligence, although I do use artificial intelligence. I admit to using it. But from what I understand, and of course I'm not an expert in this, AI, how you frame the question is really important. And, of course, the data that it has available to it is really important.
7: Yeah.
11: And AI searches, scans the Internet for input that humans have created and put in there. And then it's going to just collate that information and spit it back out to you. So when it comes to things like, names and dates, I wouldn't be that skeptical. Although AI has been known to invent facts that don't exist. I mean, actually, I did an AI-inspired internet search about myself. I said, describe Dr. David Anders's religious and spiritual trajectory.
7: Uh-huh.
11: And I was astonished to learn that I married a woman named Julie at St. Paul's Cathedral.
7: What?
11: I had never married anybody. That I married a woman named Julie, and my wife Julie and I came into the church at St. Paul's Cathedral. My wife is not Julie, and I was not received into the church at St. Paul's. So that was
7: for two.
11: Yeah, so that was a gross factual errors about me, and I'm not even that big a deal, right? But let's hold that thought. I'll come back to it after the break.
7: Sit tight, Craig. We'll continue this on in just a moment, and we'll take some more calls at 833-288-EWTN. You can call or text 833-288-3986. 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
13: 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Plus, America's first Marian shrine. We bring you to the Shrine of Our Lady of La Leche in St. Augustine, Florida.
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7: Father Gerald Murray.
15: No, it is a wonderful occasion. 250 years of freedom. That includes the first freedom, freedom of religion. So the Catholics came to the United States in search of religious freedom. And the Catholics have contributed greatly to the United States. We have to say, in divine providence, the United States is a place where the Catholic Church has been able to exercise her prerogatives to preach the gospel, to celebrate the sacraments, to educate youth, to take care of the sick, to assist the poor, to help with orphans. Done all of those things, and without government interference, because, of course, in the United States, we believe that the people are sovereign, and they've determined that they want a free country, and thank the Lord for that. So, yeah, there's a lot to be grateful for. I just thank the Lord that the United States had an open and welcome place for people to come so that they could participate in this great free nation and contribute to the well-being of not only our family, but the whole country.
7: It's called Communion with Dr. David Andrews here on EWTN. 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If you're watching us on TV today, may I recommend sending us an email, ctc@ewtn.com. Before the break, we were talking with Craig in California, who was talking about AI, and he says, when I'm looking for resources about the Catholic Church, how much can I trust AI?
11: Yeah, so before the break, I said, you know, AI has been known to have factual errors, and I gave a kind of amusing illustration of all those factual errors. And when it interprets information, is of course going from data that is derived from internet sites and, you know, content that it's searched, and so it's as reliable as the underlying source data from which it's drawing its conclusions.
7: Sure,
11: and,
7: sure.
11: You know, one thing that I am personally aware of, as a Catholic lay theologian, is that there are, we'll use another internet word here, there are memes, right, in Catholic culture that take on a life of their own, that become very popular points of discussion and topics in catechesis and things like that are actually not right. Right? I mean, there are trends in Catholic discourse that Catholics produce that's not accurate to the teaching of the Catholic faith. And, you know, one that I have harped on a great deal on this show that pops up from time to time is this fantastical notion that going to Mass is something like entering Doctor Who's TARDIS and that you time travel to Calvary when you go to Mass. That's nowhere in official Catholic teaching, but it's a popular Catholic legend that circulates in some catechetical circles, and I've found whole websites dedicated to quite literally the concept of the Mass as time travel, which is not true, that Mass is not a form of time travel.
7: Yeah.
11: But it's a popular theme. Well, I mean, if you start internet searching, give me articles on the Mass as time travel, I mean, you're going to find some, because it's out there in the blogosphere, and people will write about it, even though it's not correct theology, right? And so how you frame the question is going to have an effect on the answers that you get back and then the data that it looks at. And so, you know, I use AI, but I use AI as someone who's pretty well educated in the tradition, and I've read the sources, and I know the authorities, and so I have some critical sense in how to evaluate and use data. And also, as a trained historian, I know something about how to evaluate data and apply it critically, and so I can bring those skills to bear in making AI serve my ends and hopefully not being served serving the ends of AI itself.
7: Mm-hmm.
11: You know, same thing happens with sort of user-generated content sources like Wikipedia. I mean, I'll use Wikipedia. I like Wikipedia. You know, when I look up areas in which I have expertise, I find errors. You know, I find errors. But, you know, you can get little helpful points of reference in historical data, but, you know, test it against other sources. And then finally, you know, if you're trying to come up with, say, theological arguments, maybe apologetical arguments in response to this, that, or the other thing, again, one thing that I've noticed just doing this work myself is that, you know, there are these sort of stock-in-trade answers that Catholics are wont to fall back upon that may not always be the best responses in a given context, And so you have to have some human sensitivity and wisdom to know, where is this person I'm talking to coming from? What is their philosophical background? What kind of assumptions do they make? Is this stock and trade apologetical response the right one to use in this instance? The deeper your own knowledge of the tradition and of persons, the more nuance and prudence you can bring to giving answers. So all that is to say, I think AI is a tool. It can be used. I'll give you one more example of one time I used AI quite fruitfully. I had to give a talk, and I wanted to cite a passage from St. Gregory Nazianzus, a famous quotation that I had read in 100 secondary sources, but for the life of me, I couldn't remember where to find it in the original sources. Well, I had, a week to write the talk. I was not going to go read the entire extant corpus of Gregory Nazianzus looking for this quote, Nor did I particularly want to dig through all my histories and try to find it in there and then, look to the footnotes. So I simply asked artificial intelligence, where does Gregory Nazianzus say this thing? And I got an answer, which I was then able to test, to verify. Mm-hmm. And I went, oh, okay, AI helped me answer a very specific question that I was able to independently verify. So that was useful.
7: Craig, is that helpful for you?
12: It really is. Can I sneak in just a question from yesterday? So yesterday, Dr. Anders, I there was a guy that called in or sent in an email, and he was talking about Protestants. And you were commenting, you gave some examples on things that weren't in the Bible that Protestants do. And I played it back for my wife last night, helping her to evangelize to our friends. And one of the things that you put in there, I was hoping you'd expound on. You mentioned one that we were confused on. You mentioned that nowhere in the Bible is it talk about putting a swimming pool with chlorine in a church, and it was referencing baptism. And I was wondering if you could expound on what your thought process was on that, because I was thinking maybe with Protestants, they think it was like reliving Christ coming out of the Jordan or something like that. But what was your thought on that?
11: Yeah, thanks. So if you are in a Baptist church or a church that is inspired by Baptist polity and sacramental theology, they very often have baptismal fonts built into the architecture of the church, and they are, in effect, small swimming pools. They're kind of like large jacuzzis without the bubbles, And it's a normal part of their ritual that when someone makes a profession of faith, if they have attained the age of reason, sometimes a little bit younger than that, they will be administered into the swimming pool, and they will be submerged, and the pastor will get in the water with them and say, I baptize you in the name of the Father, Son, and Holy Spirit, and up they come, and everybody claps, and that person is baptized. Yay. Catholic Church recognizes that as a valid baptism, by the way. They don't dispute that's a valid baptism. But in sacred scripture, there is no physical description of

0: stick them in the Jordan River to put them out. Like, it never says baptism involves going into a body of water and submerging yourself. Mm-hmm. Now, sometimes the Baptists will quibble and say, well, doesn't the Greek word baptismo mean to immerse? No, it doesn't. Etymologically, it comes from that root, but etymology is not the same thing as meaning. Meaning is defined by use.
1: Mm-hmm.
0: The word baptism in Koine Greek means to perform the sacrament of baptism, of which there is no physical description in the Bible. Again, Philip, Ethiopian eunuch, oh, there's water here, I can be baptized. But we're not told what Philip does with the water. Does he fill his squirt gun with it and shoot the guy in the head? There's no physical description. You just take for granted that you know what baptism is. Where did you get that knowledge from? It was not from the text of the Bible. You got it from Christian tradition.
1: Yes.
0: You got it from Christian tradition. And there's a thousand things like that within Protestantism, within the most Bible-only, no-tradition Protestant, does many, many things dogmatically, insistently, with reference only to sacred tradition, never realizing that their tradition is not explicitly detailed in the Bible. One that I learned from a Protestant pastor, actually, who was a proponent of infant baptism, fortunately, he said, look, you know, lots of things are not spelled out for you in the Bible.
1: Yeah.
0: One of them is giving communion to women. Well, everybody wants to give communion to women. We should give communion to women. Catholic Church does. Bible doesn't say to, and there's no description of communion in which women receive it. Right? So if you were just going to stick literally to the only things you could infer from the denotative sense of the text, you'd have to cut out a great deal of Protestant belief and practice.
1: Absolutely. Craig, thanks so much for your call from California. That opens up a line for you at 833-288-EWTN. Two lines open right now, 833-288-3986. It is called Communion with Dr. David Anders here on EWTN. Let's go to Laura now in Indiana, listening to us on Sirius XM, channel 130. Hello, Laura. What's on your mind today?
2: Hi. I had a quick question. My mom is about to turn 70, and her sister passed away this year, so I'm trying to address this with prudence and gentleness. But she is really into these kind of podcasts and stories where people tell these near-death experiences and they, you know, go to heaven and visit family and, you know, they see themselves on the operating table and all this kind of stuff. And we were visiting this weekend and I said, Mom, you really don't need to be getting involved with that kind of stuff. I mean, that's not a good thing to get involved with. And she was like, oh, but it's just so interesting, and I'm not doing anything wrong. I'm like, well, it's just not the greatest thing for you to be, you know, messing around with. And I just would really like some more concrete examples or things that I could tell her to kind of help her understand, you know, where the line is and what I could do in explaining it to her.
0: Yeah, sure, thanks. So, you know, you remind me of a story from my own life when I was in high school, not a practicing Catholic, not really practicing Christian of any kind. I had some friends in high school, they were girls, who got really into Ouija boards.
1: Oh.
0: And communing with what they took to be spirits, departed spirits. And they invited me once into their little group, and I declined to participate. They said, oh, you got to come join us. You know, it said this and it said that. And one of the girls that I was friends with, I kind of pulled aside and said, let me ask you a question. She said, yeah. I said, if you were walking down the street one night, you know, dark, maybe a sketchy part of downtown, and a disembodied voice comes from a dark alley. Psst, psst, hey, little girl, come here. Got some candy for you. Would you do what it said? Would you trust that voice? Well, of course not. Okay, so why are you trusting a voice that you know nothing about that comes out of a Ouija board? Like, what's the difference between the disembodied voice on the street corner and the disembodied voice from the board?
1: Yeah.
0: I mean, even if you think it's real, I mean, it may not even be real, but even if you think it's real. And she was like, huh, I never thought of it that way. There's just no good a priori reason to trust any representation that comes from these kinds of sources, right, whatsoever.
1: Right, right.
0: And the fact of the matter is that these accounts of out-of-body experiences, near-death experiences, have contrary accounts of the afterlife. Like, they don't all agree with each other in the representations that they make, so they can't all be right. Right? I mean, if any of them are right, they can't all be right because they contradict one another.

0: The church would regard these as claims of private revelation. Claims of private revelation. Church does not say that you should never listen to private revelation. Right? Now, I think it's a big difference if, let us say that I had one of these experiences, which I have not, don't particularly want one, but let's say I had one, and I learned something, or I seemed to learn something, that was of particular importance to my own spiritual life, and in a way that motivated me to a deeper practice of the virtues, faith, hope, and charity, justice, temperance, prudence, fortitude, and I became a far better Catholic in consequence. Well, then, and I didn't come up with any heretical beliefs. Well, then, that private revelation to me brought about good fruit. Doesn't mean it was veridical. Doesn't mean it was supernatural. Just means, oh, I can be happy that it brought about good fruit. If and when private revelations have value, it is of that kind.
1: Okay.
0: It is of value to the person who had the experience in the context in which they had it, provided it's actually, you know, of supernatural origin or whatever, and it leads them into a deeper practice of their faith, or faith, hope, and charity, or kindness to strangers, or what have you, right?
1: Mm-hmm.
0: When it becomes a kind of object of esoteric interest, you know, where there's just a sort of the sensationalistic appeal and titillate my imagination, well, then it's not really worth that much, you know? And there's no reason a priori, again, to take these representations at face value as if they're veridical. And we know that many of them have been false, and many of them contradict one another.
1: Laura, thank you so much for your phone call. It's called a communion here on EWTN. Still time for your phone call at 833-288-EWTN. 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Let's go to Derek in Maryland, also listening today on Sirius XM, channel 130. Hey, Derek, what's on your mind today?
2: Hey, guys. Thanks for taking my call.
1: Sure.
2: I really appreciate it. I heard the previous caller talk about AI, and that's a field that I'm in, and technology-wise, and I just wanted to share that I leverage AI for a lot of my Catholic research, but what I do is there's some things that I've shared with other people that I thought might help some others. What I do is you can actually tell the AI a number of things to remember, and what I tell the AI to remember is, number one, I'm Catholic. Number two, all responses should have a biblical worldview. Number three, I want every response to be correlated against the catechism, the GERM, and I also ask it to use the neighbor version of the Bible and to reference all Bible verses. So if I ask a question and I say, hey, this is what I'm asking, and then it gives, spits out a response, while it's not perfect and I never expect an absolute, I never expect a response that I don't have to check or validate or verify, that helps to then show the sources, cite the sources, actually quote the various references that it uses. So that way, when I get the answer, I can at least somewhat validate, hey, this makes sense, it doesn't make sense, maybe I need to dive into it more. But that's really helped me, and I thought maybe it might help others.
0: Yeah, I really appreciate that. And as we mentioned a minute ago, that what you put into the question, the way you formulate the question, will have a lot to do with the way you get the answer back. And so I also will make use of artificial intelligence. I want to qualify one thing you said. Whenever I hear biblical worldview language, biblical worldview is Protestant evangelical theological language, and for Catholic reasons, I think that's a problematic concept. I think that there's not a singular biblical worldview. I think there's a Catholic worldview, but we can talk about that another time.
1: Derek, thanks so much for your phone call today, and appreciate that pro tip there from you. In a moment, Mary in Dearborn, Michigan, Joanne in the Midwest. Still time for your phone call at 833-288-EWTN.
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1: 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Let's go to Dearborn, Michigan now and talk with Mary, who's listening to us on Ave Maria Radio online. Hello, Mary. What's on your mind today?
8: Hello. I think I'm having a bad connection.
1: We can hear you just fine, Mary.
8: Anything.
1: Yeah, we can hear you. Can you give us your question?
8: Okay.
1: Go right ahead.
8: Okay, so there is a theory that a prominent podcaster has been talking about, which is that Pope Benedict did not really resign in the correct way, and therefore Pope Francis and Pope Leo aren't really valid popes, and they have a lot of very tenuous arguments to support this. One of them is that Pope Benedict, when he was a young theologian, wrote about the theory of a possibility of two popes at the same time. And another one of their arguments is that he wore, continued to wear white and live in the Vatican or around the Vatican. And so he really considered himself to be the second pope. So how can I respond to friends who are trying to get me to believe this?
0: Yeah, thanks. So here's what Pope Benedict XVI said. He said, "With full freedom, I declare that I renounce the ministry of Bishop of Rome, successor of St. Peter, entrusted to me by the cardinals on April the 19th, 2005, in such a way that is from the 28th of February 2013 at 20 hours, the See of Rome, the See of St. Peter, will be vacant, and a conclave to elect the new Supreme Pontiff will have to be convoked by those whose competence it is." I don't think it gets any clearer than that.
1: That's pretty specific.
0: It was pretty specific. And Pope Benedict and Pope Francis responded to these conspiracy theories and denied that they had any validity in them. So, now, you know, I can't prove to you that Benedict XVI was not a lizard person from Alpha Centauri, right? There was a conspiracy theory in the ancient church that Jesus did not die on the cross, and that instead he switched souls with Judas. And so that Judas died on the cross and Jesus, like, sniggering, walked away.
1: Wow.
0: Right? That was a Gnostic conspiracy theory of the first century. Now, I can't, there's no way you can refute a theory like that, but there's just no good reason to believe it.
1: Yeah.
0: Right? I mean, you can come up with any number of wild-eyed hypotheses that are impossible to verify or falsify.
1: Mm-hmm.
0: That doesn't make them credible.
1: No.
0: You have to have good evidence, right? Not spurious evidence. The fact of the matter is the See of Peter declared the See of Peter to be vacant, and all the bishops of the world concurred with that judgment, and so did the conclave of cardinals that elected Pope Benedict's successor. So, you know, the St. Augustine once confronted a very different kind of theological claim in 4th century North Africa with a group called the Donatists, who claimed that they had the right interpretation of things. And it was a kind of a conspiracy theory. And Augustine's response was, well, you guys are the only ones that think this, but the verdict of the whole world is conclusive,
1: mm-hmm.
0: meaning all the bishops of the Catholic Church think otherwise, and the verdict of the whole world is conclusive, right? So there's just no good reason to hold that position.
1: Mary, thanks so much for your phone call. You may want to let your friends know about this particular program called A Communion, which you can find on EWTN.com/listen, EWTN.com/listen, and they can check it out for themselves. Thanks again for your call. Let's go now to Joanne, somewhere in the Midwest. Hello, Joanne. What's on your mind today?
9: Thank you for taking my call.
1: Sure.
9: A couple Jehovah's Witness neighbors are very nice and wonderful people, and they've both invited me to attend a weekend event with them. I have informed them that I'm Catholic and that we actually believe that Jesus is God. She confirmed that they believe he's the Son of God and not God. Is that accurate? And what are the other major points in which we do not believe the same? Thank you.
0: Yeah, thank you. So the Jehovah's Witnesses deny dogmas of the Catholic faith. Most conspicuously, they deny the dogma that Christ is fully God. And so they are, in effect, Arians, or they're similar to Arianism, the ancient mm-hmm. heresy that was condemned at the Council of Nicaea. They, of course, they deny the doctrine of the Church and the papacy and the episcopacy, apostolic succession, sacramental theology. Which is to say they reject Catholic tradition, the Catholic magisterium. Interestingly, they also maintain the belief that it is immoral to receive blood transfusions, which is something they're well known for, which is why when you go to the doctor, they always ask you if you'd be willing to accept a blood transfusion, because there's people out there that wouldn't because they belong to the Jehovah's Witnesses. And they credit the Watchtower Society with something like magisterial authority to interpret the text of sacred scripture and the signs of the times, in spite of the fact that the Watchtower Society has proven itself wrong many times over when it comes to the prediction of future events. So, you know, the appeal of something like the Jehovah's Witnesses, I think, has less to do with doctrine and has more to do with sociology. It's the fact of being in a tight-knit, well-defined religious community that, you know, has everything painted in black and white, and because they understand themselves to be very much a minority and over against, you know, the wider Christian tradition and the rest of the world, that conveys a sense of specialness. You know, we're the elect few who belong to the right group, and everybody else is outside.
1: Us versus them.
0: Us versus them. And that's a really attractive stance to take for a lot of people at different points of their lives, and I think it's attractive here, you know, to these individuals. You know, my counsel would be personally, I would rather watch paint dry than go to a Jehovah's Witness retreat. I mean, I really would. I wouldn't expect to gain anything of genuine spiritual value there. I think there's other ways to show kindness to my JW neighbors, right? So, yeah, I would advise against participation.
1: Joanne, thanks so much for your phone call. We just got a text from an anonymous person. Who says, my daughter and her husband are fallen away Catholics. They have not baptized their two children. I have not said anything religious, as it is a touchy subject. Now that I'm 83, I asked her if she has considered returning to the faith she was raised in. She said she believes there are many ways to worship God. Also, if you're a good person, you're okay. How do I respond to that kind of thinking?
0: Okay, thanks. So let me talk about this theoretically a bit and then talk about it practically.
1: Okay.
0: Theoretically, what do I make of the claim that if you're a good person, you're okay? Well, I think that's fundamentally true. The question is, are you a good person?
1: Aha.
0: Right. And the point of the Catholic faith is to take people who are not good people and help them become good people.
1: Yeah.
0: And the Church has a pretty rigorous understanding of what it means to be a good person. You know, Christ confronted a lot of people in his own day who were pretty sure they were good people. And a lot of his ministry consisted in pointing out to them that maybe they weren't as good as they thought they were. A lot of the parables, for instance, have this effect of helping you realize that, oh, maybe I'm not as good as I thought I was. Like the parable of the Good Samaritan is really about helping us open our eyes to the fact that, you know, we're like those people that pass by the guy on the side of the street. You know, we like to think of ourselves as charitable, but you start painting some scenarios, you realize, well, would I help here? Would I help there? Maybe I'm not as nice as I think I am. You know, and remember the parable of the Pharisee and the tax collector. I thank thee, God, that I'm not like that tax collector. Jesus says it's the tax collector who went home justified. You know, so a lot of his teaching is to help really get that understanding in us.
1: Mm-hmm.
0: So, but at the end of the day, you know, Scripture says that it's charity that unites us to God. The Catholic faith is the principal means that God put in the world to help transform us into that life of charity. But it's possible for someone to come to that moral transformation outside the Catholic Church. It's just more difficult. But that doesn't mean we should presume they have it. Right, so there's no presumption for the salvation of everybody. And there's good reasons to be Catholic, because this is the religion that Christ instituted and God created to bring people to faith, hope, and charity, and the life of the virtues. But, you know, we understand that God can save people outside the formal boundaries of Catholicism. And in terms of how you respond to your child,
1: yeah.
0: You already mentioned that it was a touchy subject. Right. So I think you respond with kid gloves.
1: Sure. Appreciate your text. Thanks for sending it. It is called to communion here on EWTN. One of the great weekend shows we have for you on EWTN Radio is called Conversations with Consequences. We bring that to you Saturday mornings at 7 a.m. Eastern, Saturday afternoons at 5 p.m. Eastern on EWTN Radio. Great show. 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Do check it out this weekend on EWTN Radio. Here now is Chris in Nebraska, listening on the Great Spirit Catholic Radio. Hello, Chris. What's on your mind today?
10: Thank you for taking my... can you hear me okay?
1: Yeah, go right ahead, Chris.
10: I appreciate it. Okay, so my wife and I have been married for about 10 years, and I love her deeply. I'm hoping for reconciliation, but about a year and a half ago, my wife left, just basically with a few, there was nothing that was major that was happening in the relationship. Just seemed to me got into kind of some bad company with some bad advice. She has remained like going to church 2 hours and is teaching my three children the faith, and things are going really well there. But she seems to be just kind of living as if this is okay in the eyes of, I don't want to condemn her, but just looking for some clarity from my point of view to just understand the church's teaching. Like, it seems to me that
0: sure,
10: some priests in her life have kind of told her that it's okay to be separated and it not be together. She's currently going for a divorce right now, and I'm just questioning what in this time, when is there any fault, or what is the sin, I guess, holding there?
0: I got you. And let me say, first of all, I'm really sorry for this rupture in your marital life. This has got to be incredibly painful to you, and my heart goes out to you for what you're suffering. So the Code of Canon Law, Canon 1151, reads as follows. Spouses have the obligation and the right to maintain their common conjugal life unless a lawful reason excuses them. What are some of those lawful reasons? A spouse who occasions grave danger of soul or body to the other, or to the children, or otherwise makes the common life unduly difficult, provides the other spouse with a reason to leave, either by a decree of the local ordinary, that means the bishop, or if there is a danger in delay, even on his or her own authority. So the church has a pretty high standard when it comes to the obligation to maintain conjugal living. After all, when we took our vows of marriage, we promised better or worse.
1: Yes, we did.
0: Better or worse. That includes worse. Now, is it possible that a Catholic priest told her she was perfectly okay? Yeah, sure. It's absolutely possible. You don't know what that priest heard from her. What did she tell him? Maybe she spun a big story. I'm sure there's two sides. There's always two sides, right? You know, I would like to tell you that there is a priest out there who could listen to you both, give a perfectly objective judgment on whether or not there were moral grounds for separation, and that everybody involved would respect that judgment. That's not going to happen. You said you didn't want to condemn her. I think that's admirable. I think it's necessary. Because you coming with the code of canon law in your hand is not going to change your mind.
1: Right.
0: Right. Regardless of what your rights are, regardless of what her obligations are, there may not be a path to reconciliation, but the path to reconciliation, it looks only one way. And this is the path. And it's unfortunate that this is the case, but it is the case. She's the one that wants a separation. You do not. That means you can ask nothing of her. And if you want the reconciliation, you have to be willing to grant her whatever concession she wants. Because she's ready to walk out the door.
1: Yeah.
0: So if she says, well, the only condition I would ever come back on is X, and you think, well, X is outlandish, doesn't matter what you think. She's just said that's the one condition. So you got to make up your mind. Am I going to concede that one point, or am I going to lose my wife? And it may be a point you can't concede, maybe one you can. So she's not interested in dialogue, not interested in making things work out, you know, and not interested in listening to authority either, right? So that's the only path you've got, and it may not work. If it doesn't work, well, then you will join the ranks of married people in the Catholic Church who are not living with their spouses. Does not mean that your marriage was invalid. She may very well seek an annulment. You can have your voice heard in that process.
1: Yep.
0: Right? And protest that you don't think this marriage is null and void, and you don't think an annulment should be granted. I can't tell you what the outcome of that will be, but you can let your voice be heard.
1: And Chris, please be aware that we are praying for you and for her as well. Thank you so much for your call today. Let's go now to another Chris, this particular Chris, calling in from California today. Let's go to Chris in California. What's on your mind today?
11: Hey, good afternoon, guys.
1: Howdy.
11: So I've always wondered, if a mass is said and only the celebrant is present, and there's no one else in the church. I realize the Eucharist is still consecrated, but the sacrifice of the Mass, if there's no one in the church engaging in the sacrifice with the celebrant, is it still efficacious in some way? And if so,
0: yeah.
11: How?
0: Yeah, it is. Well, so keep in mind the celebrant's there. The celebrant is there making the sacrifice.
1: Yeah.
0: The Mass is intrinsically meritorious. And the Mass is offered for a particular intention. You know, if you go to your parish, you can request a Mass intention. Sometimes those requests will be fulfilled during the daily Mass in front of a congregation. Oftentimes they will be fulfilled by priests that are saying private Masses in their rectory. I know actually one time my wife had a Mass intention that she made a request at our local parish. And a significant length of time went by, like several months. And a priest I know who is from way out of town, he's part of our diocese, but a far-flung parish out in the hinterlands, called me up and he said, oh, I just want you to know that I I said Mass for your wife's intention. I said, what are you talking about? Well, this intention here. Then I realized, oh, she had made that request at our local parish like 6 months ago. And what had happened is the pastor had more Mass intentions than he could possibly schedule. And so he farmed out some Mass intentions. And that's a common practice, by the way.
1: You can do it.
0: Priests do that. They'll take each other's Mass intentions when one of them gets overwhelmed. And so a priest, you know, in his rectory saying a private Mass, said a Mass, you know, for my wife's intention. And that, yes, that's efficacious.
1: Very good. Chris, thanks so much for your call from California. Let's go now to Ed, first-time caller from Sandusky, Ohio, listening on Sirius XM, Channel 130. Hello there, Ed. What's on your mind today?
12: Hi. Can you hear me okay?
1: Yes. Yeah, go right ahead, Ed.
12: Okay. I was thinking about this. It's kind of a logic thing that since Martin Luther broke away from the Catholic Church in 1509, and it kind of, so before that, you were either Catholic or Jewish, then doesn't it stand to reason that the entire New Testament was written by Catholics for Catholics?
0: Yeah, thanks. I really appreciate the question. I know where you're going. I appreciate where you're going. I would frame it a little bit differently. What I would harp on is the fact that the New Testament canon was approved by the Catholic Church in the 4th century. That the reason we have the 27 books of the New Testament that we have is because Catholic bishops authorized this particular canon of the Bible to be the New Testament of the Christian Church. That's an historical fact that's easy to verify. You know, it's probably true that the New Testament documents were written by Catholics, but if you try to engage a non-Catholic with that, you're going to get yourself bogged down in some polemical difficulties in terms of, you know, trying to demonstrate certain facts historically about what the New Testament authors believed and practiced and so forth. And the fact of the matter is many of the New Testament books were written anonymously or under pseudepigrapha, right? And so we don't know that much about some of the sacred authors. The book of Hebrews in particular, right? We don't know who wrote Hebrews. Now, you know, the church considers it sacred scripture, so I think we could assert as a matter of faith, because we're Catholics, that a Catholic authority wrote that. But I don't know that you could demonstrate that historically, is my point, you know. So but you can demonstrate historically that Catholic bishops articulated and authorized the New Testament canon.
1: Okay. Hey, thank you for your call, Ed in Sandusky. Let's go now to Carlos in California, listening on the great JP2 radio. Hey there, Carlos. What's on your mind today, sir? Carlos, are you there? Why don't we put Carlos on hold? We also received a text a moment ago from Colin in Virginia. He says, Protestants seem to be saying, as of late, the baptism is by the Holy Spirit, and water baptism does not save. Where do they get this theology from?
0: Yeah, well, they haven't been saying it as of late. They've been saying it for a while.
1: Okay.
0: Right? But what the earliest Protestants believed, like Catholics, is that the Spirit of God comes upon you in baptism. Luther believed that. Calvin believed that. Zwingli believed that. All the early Protestants believed that. With one wrinkle in John Calvin's theology. Not Luther, but Calvin. Calvin believed that the Holy Spirit could come upon you in baptism if you were among the elect. And so in Calvinism, a distinction is inserted that doesn't exist in other Christian traditions, namely, two classes of baptized people. Those in whom baptism brings them to regeneration and new life, and those who just get wet. And the difference wasn't anything intrinsic to the person, but rather the question of election, whether God had elected to save that person from eternity or not. Now, what happened in Calvinism, particularly in Puritanism, is people begin to wonder, well, how do I know I'm one of the people in whom baptism worked? And so they begin to try to devise tests of examinations of their interior life to discern whether they have the marks of election or the marks of regeneration about them. Eventually, that tendency to introspection leads, in the 19th century, to an emphasis on the psychological event of conversion, you know, as making a decision for Christ, that sort of thing, as the linchpin, like the thing that defines that you have gotten the Spirit of God. And it wasn't, you know, by that time, the psychological event of conversion could be so distant from the fact of baptism in time that this emphasis on baptism just kind of being an afterthought is very easy to sustain theologically, because really you've placed the whole onus on the psychological event rather than the sacrament. And then it becomes a point, eventually it just becomes a point of doctrine,
1: yeah,
0: that, well, what really matters is conversion, not baptism. Even though that's not scriptural, that's not the biblical belief, and it wasn't the belief of the earliest Protestants. It was a development that came out of a particular feature of John Calvin's soteriology.
1: Thanks so much for your text. We have one more text here from Michael in Ohio. He says, I have heard Jesus was born in 4 B.C., the year 4 B.C. Does that mean he lived until 37, or is 33 A.D. a certain thing? What do we know?
0: Yeah, no, it doesn't mean he lived to 37. It probably just means that we've got the whole A.D. thing starting on the wrong date, you know.
1: Okay.
0: But it ultimately doesn't matter. I mean, yes, he was around 33 when he died. Getting the exact calendar date right, you know, has proved a little tricky over the centuries.
1: Well, there it is. Appreciate that. Thank you so much for your text today. We want to thank everybody for their texts, their phone calls. Got some emails in. We covered the waterfront. Dr. David Anders, thank you, sir.
0: Thank you, Tom.
1: If you want to hear this program again, do check it out on the web. 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On behalf of our fantastic team, I'm Tom Price, along with Dr. David Anders. Thanks for joining us. See you next time here on EWTN's Call to Communion. 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

0: He captivates viewers with thought-provoking political and cultural reporting that resonates with Catholics and people of faith.
1: The Pope made strong statements on the life issues, and then he called out surrogacy, which we rarely hear about anywhere in the culture. He said surrogacy distorts the family. Is this the clear moral voice of the Church that is needed in this matter?
0: The World Over with Raymond Arroyo, tonight 8 Eastern, on EWTN Radio and Television. 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
3: Our official high for the St. Louis area was 82 yesterday. That was really nice. More of the same for your Thursday, Friday. Another cold front, rain. Some of that may be heavy pre-dawn west of St. Louis. Then Sunday through Tuesday, we may see our hottest temperatures yet. Mostly sunny for your Thursday. A high of 82 after midnight. Rain moves in from central Missouri, showers, storms, the form, and some of that rain could be heavy with an overnight low of 65 degrees. On Friday, showers and a few storms, a high near 80. Saturday, showers primarily in the morning with a high near 90. Then Sunday, partly sunny, 95. Monday and Tuesday, well, it gets really hot. We may hit 100 on Monday, mid to upper 90s Tuesday. Heat index both days, 105 to 110. Today is the feast day of St. Bridget of Sweden. Born in Sweden in 1303, her father was a knight and a wealthy landowner. At the age of 10, Bridget had a vision of Jesus hanging on the cross. When she asked him who was responsible, Jesus said, "They who despise me and spurn my love for them." For the rest of her life, Bridget would continue to have visions and a special devotion to the Passion of Christ. When she was in her mid-teens, she married Ulf Gudmarsson, and they lived in the royal court of King Magnus II. She had 8 children, 2 passed away in infancy, and 1 would grow up to be St. Catherine of Sweden. In 1341, Bridget and her husband went on a pilgrimage to the Way of St. James, but shortly after their pilgrimage, Ulf died. Bridget, already known for her great generosity, became a member of the Third Order of St. Francis and dedicated her life to caring for the poor and sick. Soon after, she founded a new community, the Order of the Most Holy Savior, and in 1350 went to Rome to get approval for the new order and never returned. Bridget stayed in Rome and prayed for an end to church abuses, for the papacy, and for peace between France and England, and her visions continued. She prayed for a long time that the Lord would show her how many blows he suffered during his passion. Finally, Jesus appeared to Bridget and told her 5,480. And he said anyone wanting to honor these wounds should say 15 Our Fathers, 15 Hail Marys every day for a year, along with this prayer: O Jesus, O King, O Lord Jesus Christ. Just before her death, Bridget had a vision of the infant Jesus being held by Mary with Joseph kneeling before him and a light shining from Jesus. She died on this day in Rome in 1373. St. Bridget of Sweden, please pray for us. I'm meteorologist Mike Roberts for Covenant Network. Have a blessed day.
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0: aspirations during the day, during the quarantina of St. Louis. 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Holy Mary, reign over us, thou and thy Son, Jesus. Amen.
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1: A tremendous Thursday to each and every one of you. 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I'm Jack Williams. Pedro Quiles producing the program. Your call screener is Matt Gubensky and Michael McCall handling our social media efforts. You can also text your question to Father Murray. You can do that to the main call-in number, 833-288-3986. Just put your first name, how you're listening, and a brief question, and we may get to it by the end of the program. And our host, as he is every Thursday, the aforementioned, Father Gerald Murray, how are you?
2: I'm doing just great. Happy feast day of St. Bridget of Sweden, a great day for the church, and we pray for all of our Catholic brothers and sisters up in Scandinavia today.
1: Are you going to enumerate all of the promises made to St. Bridget if you prayed her regimen for an entire year?
2: I'll leave that for a spiritual conference at another time.
1: I've never made it through the whole year. I've gotten close a couple times, but they're very edifying prayers to really meditate on the passion of our Lord and exactly what price was paid for our salvation. It's worthwhile if you do it one day, quite frankly. So I got to tell you, Father, Pedro, being the good, responsible producer that he is, was going over the email questions before he came down to the studio today, and the first email question was a very detailed quantum physics question, so we did not bring that downstairs with us.
2: Thank you.
1: To save you having to tell us to have Father Spitzer answer that question.
2: Exactly. My buddy Father Spitzer. That's his domain.
1: Megan writes in, does the church have an official teaching on organ donation? Many organs need to be removed while patients are still living. Isn't that a big concern? When does life end?
2: Yeah, no, this is a big discussion on the Catholic bioethics. Because, yes, I mean, the presumption with organ donation is that the person dies and then the organs are removed. The question is, what is the definition of death? And there's a dispute about so-called brain death versus, the heart stopped beating. You know, traditionally, your death was considered when the heart stopped beating and you stopped breathing. So there was no more, your body was no longer active because the heart and the lungs were not functioning. Now, yes, brain death has been disputed, and the National Catholic Bioethics Center has written about this, and I steer our listeners to read from their website. But you cannot kill somebody in order to get their organs, of course, and brain death is not necessarily a precise enough definition to be able to morally remove the organs. So, consult the National Catholic Bioethics Center and their writings about it, because it is a difficult question.
1: 833-288-EWTN's our toll-free number. Wide open phone lines for you at 833-288-3986. We've gone from your canon lawyer ethicist hat. We're going to ask you to put on your equally prolific pastoral hat. As Roger writes in, I am visiting my family for the first time in a while. We are all Protestant, but I am considering Catholicism. How can I broach this conversation with them?
2: Well, that's a very good question. The advice will be general because since I don't know you or your family, I can't really give advice that would be specific to, you know, the religious state of your, you know, your family history and all that. In general, you know, we would say if someone is considering joining the Catholic Church, family members would usually be interested to know why. So if the subject comes up, I would certainly give a, you know, an answer based on the motivations you have in order to, you know, to want to study Catholicism and hopefully, God willing, become a Catholic. To bring it up on your own, now you'd have to make a judgment call whether the people would find that to be, you know, intolerable. I hope not, you know, that since they love you, they would be interested in what things that you find important in life. So, yeah, I mean, the way that basically says, well, this is how I see things. You may not see it that same way, but, you know, I found it worthwhile studying. And if you're equally interested in knowing more about Catholicism, I can steer you to the same kind of readings or videos that I'm watching.
1: How's your literary background there, Father? Are you a big literature guy?
2: I took some English courses along the way, so it depends. You know, is it the Russian novel or whatever it is? Let's hear the question.
1: Madison wants to know, did the church ever have an official stance on Dante's Divine Comedy?
2: Well, not really. I mean, the church doesn't, I mean, the purpose of church, the magisterium, the teaching authority is to, you know, enunciate the dogmas of the faith, the doctrine of the faith. Dante's Inferno, Dante's, you know, the Divine Comedy, rather, with the three parts, is recognized as being a literary fountain for Western culture because it's so important. And it reflects Catholic doctrine, but it also reflects, you know, the author's particular evaluation of historical figures. It's related to, you know, inter-city warfare going on in Italy at the time it was written. You know, you certainly have lots of Catholics who've commented on it and shown, you know, where he gets Catholic doctrine, you know, precisely right, other areas where, you know, it's up to discussion and dispute. So there is no official teaching of the church about the Divine Comedy, but it's certainly, it's one of those foundational texts, I think, that should be read by all college students precisely to understand, you know, Western culture, where we are today is an outgrowth of the mentality and the literary approach of the Divine Comedy.
1: Terry writes in, if you've lived a good life but do something serious at the end of your life that could possibly be a rejection of God, will all be lost and you'll lose your salvation?
2: Well, the teaching of the church is that you will go to heaven if you die in the state of grace. And the state of grace means that you are in a living friendship with God based on the grace that God has given to you, to which you responded positively, and you haven't lost that grace through a mortal sin. So the church would teach that it is possible to commit a mortal sin, and then if you die unrepentant of that sin, then you will lose eternal life. That is the teaching of the church. That's a warning to us that it's not sufficient to simply say, well, you know, I've led a pretty good life up to now, and, you know, I've embraced a few sins, but I hope, you know, in the balance, God will look at my past life and then let me slide on this big sin. It doesn't work that way. You have to be obedient to God and his law right up to the end. That's what it is, because, of course, the judgment is based on how you, you know, exit the planet, so to speak. How you, when you die, what is your state? Are you in a living friendship with God, looking forward to heaven, or have you turned away from him?
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6: 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That's 833-288-3986. You know, Father Murray, you being there in Manhattan, to your east, the Bronx?
7: Yeah, that's just north and east of Manhattan, yes.
6: Yeah. And that's where Father Benedict Groeschel set up shop many years ago. Just a magnificent priest, a dynamic personality, that a sort of dynamism you really need to have in order to found and make a religious community go. An accomplished psychologist on top of everything else. Just give a little reflection on what would have been the 81st birthday of our dear, dear friend, Father Benedict Groeschel.
7: Yes, no, Father Groeschel, I met him when I entered St. Joseph's Seminary, Dunwoody, where he was a professor, and that was in 1980 when I entered the seminary. And at that time, Father Groeschel was a Capuchin friar, and he was teaching a course on pastoral psychology to the seminarians. He would also come and celebrate and preach at Mass. And he was well known. He had been a spiritual director of a number of the guys who entered into the seminary. And he was the spiritual director for the Archdiocese of New York. And he was in charge of Trinity Retreat House, located in Larchmont, New York. He decided then he wanted to found a reform of the Franciscan Capuchins, and he started the Friars of the Renewal. And that's where he spent many, many years. A wonderful priest. He was very in tune to what Mother Angelica was doing. He was, of course, host of his live program on EWTN-TV. I appeared on that program with him. He was a very good man. He was pastoral. He was actually of Alsatian descent and loved the church in France. He was the kind of priest who not only, preached good things, he took action. One of the things in the pro-life area, Father Groeschel worked with someone named Chris Bell to start the Good Counsel Homes, which are homes for unwed mothers where they will receive care and give birth and then receive guidance and assistance as they, begin the journey with their newborn. And the Good Counsel Homes are located in the New York area. Chris Bell is working hard at it, doing a great job. And Father Groeschel also was involved in founding Courage, which is the apostolate that Cardinal Cook wanted to establish. And he called on Father John Harvey and Father Groeschel to start Courage, which helps Catholics who have a problem with homosexual temptation, same-sex attraction, to live chastity. And they do that through prayer and friendship. And Father Groeschel was one of the founders of that. So he left a lot of good things behind him. And his books are still available. He wrote many books. And I'd encourage people, you know, to look at his videos online and to read the books that he wrote.
6: And also, while you're looking at religious catalogs,

0: 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First up today is Sherry in the great state of Missouri, listening on Covenant Radio today. Sherry, you are on with Father Gerald Murray.
1: Hi, Father Murray. Thanks for taking my call.
0: Go right ahead, Sherry.
1: Yeah. So I was wondering, is it sinful or anything to daydream?
2: Well, it's not a sin in itself to daydream. It may be if you're sitting in a classroom and the teacher is speaking and you're looking out the window daydreaming, that would be a venial sin of not paying attention when you're supposed to. But no, daydreaming is sort of like letting your thoughts go into realms of thought that are not focused on an activity that you're actively pursuing at the moment. You know, that's my understanding of what daydreams are. So, yeah, I mean, I remember in class where the teacher would look at a child, and I was in that class and looking at the other child and saying, "Oh, stop daydreaming." Typically, staring out the window while the teacher's speaking. So, but if you're at your home and you're reading a book and then suddenly your thoughts go into a different direction, there's nothing wrong with that.
0: Does that help, Sherry?
1: Yes, thank you very much. You guys have a great day.
0: You too. Thanks so much for the phone call. We appreciate it today. I got an eraser thrown at me by Coach Spurgeon when I was in ninth grade for not paying as close of attention as he thought I ought to be paying. So this question is near and dear to my heart. Next stop for us is the Republic of Texas. Steve is in Fort Worth listening on Guadalupe Radio. Steve, you're on with Father Gerald Murray.
3: Yeah, thanks. How y'all doing?
2: Just fine, sir. Thank you.
3: Good, good. Father, I know you are a truth teller, and I love hearing you, especially on Raymond Arroyo's show or the Papal Posse and such. And so what I'm looking for is the truth. I'm not trying to shop around an answer. I really trust you, and I just want to hear the truth. So having to do with, shall we say, impure thoughts versus impure actions and the entertaining of an impure thought or a fantasy, the analogy that I was told by more than one priest versus what some other priests have told me is that's something like imagining and really fantasizing in detail about robbing a bank. Robbing a bank would be intrinsically wrong, and I mean, we're talking about the amount that would be mortal sin. Robbing a bank is intrinsically wrong, but you can fantasize about it all you want as long as you don't rob the bank, or as long as you don't really even intend to rob the bank. You just think it's fun to fantasize about it. So that's the analogy that some priests have given for saying that impure thoughts and fantasizing about impurity, and we're talking about sexual impurity, I'm sure you get that, that as long as you don't act on it or, do something with yourself or with somebody else that is a sexual impurity, that it's okay. So that's my question. Would you please expound on that and give us the actual truth about something like that?
0: Where is Father Benedict Rochelle when we need him?
2: There you go. Well, I'm one of his students. He taught me in the seminary. So let me go at this question. You have two questions. I mean, you're saying there's no sin in fantasizing about robbing a bank, and I wouldn't agree with that. If you're doing it because you want to write a movie script, that's fine because you're trying to come up with entertainment. But if you're

0: fantasizing about it because you really like to do it, but you don't want to get caught, so you won't do it. Well, that's a sinful thought, because you're contemplating doing something that is immoral. And if you fantasy included, well, you know, I'd rob the bank this way if I knew I can get away with it. Well, then, that, you know, there's even greater gravity to it. So it's not useful to use, the faculty of your intellect given to you by God to contemplate evil acts. Now, as regards sexual fantasies, having a temptation where a thought comes into your mind, uninvited, a memory comes back, or you happen to see some image as you're walking in the street or watching a television program, as long as you turn away from the thought, that's not a sin. That's just a temptation and something came along. But to voluntarily seek to fill your mind through images or memories of sexual impurity is a mortal sin, because you're contemplating something which is grave in and of itself. And it's something that does, in a certain way, satisfy your lustful instincts through your thought process. So, we can't say that, the mortal sin only happens when you accomplish the act that you're contemplating, because, the sinful aspect is in both what the thing is and the fact that you desire it, knowing that it's wrong to have such a desire. So, I would say that you have to avoid thinking about robbing banks unless you're writing movie scripts, or certainly impure thoughts in the realm of human sexuality should be turned away from, because it's sinful in and of itself to do that voluntarily, and also can lead you easily to seek to carry out the thoughts that you are thinking about. And of course, lust is a deadly sin, and this is why we tell people don't look at pornography, because that's giving you mental images, things in your, are entering into your mind through your eyes, and then they remain in your memory, which are driving you away from God.
1: What do you think, Father? If I would be of the opinion that if anyone thought that thinking about sexual matters doesn't make them more likely to act on those thoughts, they're only fooling themselves.
0: Yeah, and that, that's precisely why the church has always said that pornography should be outlawed, because it's an enticement to commit adultery and other sexual sins, because that's the way the human mind works. The mind filled with images, and then the will is drawn to what it considers to be a good. But of course, sexual pleasure outside of marriage is a misuse of that good, and it's gravely offensive to God.
1: Straight ahead, we'll talk to Lisa in Pittsburgh, and we've still got plenty of time for your calls at 833-288-3986. It's Open Line Thursday with Father Gerald Murray.
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4: In the name of the Father, and of the Son, and of the Holy Spirit. Amen. Daily prayer for the holy souls. Immortal God, Holy Lord, Father, and Protector of all you have created, we raise our hearts to you today for those who have passed out of this mortal life. In your loving mercy, Father of all, be pleased to receive them in your heavenly company and forgive the failings and faults that they may have done from human frailty. Your only Son, Christ, our Savior, suffered so cruelly that he might deliver them from the second death. By his merits, may they share in the glory of his victory over sin and death. For all the faithful who have died, we pray, but in particular for those dear to us, parents, relatives, and friends. Nor do we forget all who did good to us while on earth, who helped us by their prayers, sacrifice, and example. We pray also for any who may have done us harm and stand in special need of your forgiveness. May the merits and prayers of our Virgin Mother Mary and those of all the angels and saints speak for us and assist them now. This we ask in Christ's name. Amen.
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1: 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Next up is Lisa, a first-time caller in Pittsburgh, Pennsylvania, listening on Sirius XM Channel 130. Lisa, thanks so much for holding. You're on with Father Murray.
6: Hi, Father Murray. I had a quick question for you. Our daughter is getting married in February, and it's during Lent, and we want to know what the best way would be for the kids to honor God in doing the right thing at the Mass. They're going to have a full Mass, but we have been hearing different reports of no flowers or some flowers, or you know, there's just differing reports, and we want to obviously be respectful and do the right thing, and so I just want to get your thoughts on that.
0: Yes, well, that's a very good question, because in the past, marriages, canon law did not allow marriages during Lent. It's a penitential season, and in keeping with that, the Church said marriages occur, you know, after Lent. So, you know, spring weddings were always a big thing. But that changed. You can be married during Lent, but the rubrics of the Mass regarding weddings during Lent says that there should be, you know, a more sober tone. And for instance, not having, you know, a massive amount of flowers would be a good thing. You know, so basically either go without flowers or go with, you know, maybe branches or something that is, you know, because we don't, you know, in general in Lent, you're not supposed to have flowers in church. Now, this is not observed because you have like Saint Days, and you've got St. Patrick's Day, and you've St. Joseph's Day. But, you know, basically tone down the decorations in the church and, you know, give kind of recognition to the fact that this is a time, even though you're celebrating the great joy of marriage and it's completely legitimate, that it is a time of penance in which we are, you know, grateful to God for his forgiveness, but we meditate upon the reason why we need that forgiveness, which is our own sins.
1: I think the fact that she's even asking the question probably says good things about her, huh?
0: Oh, yeah. No, I mean, they're conscious of that, and I've done weddings during Lent, and it's, you know, it's a different approach by the Church to the previous one. But nonetheless, it is still not meant to have the same, you know, number of great same flavor of celebration as masses outside, as weddings outside of Lent.
1: Does that help a little bit, Lisa?
6: Yes, absolutely. So even just like very minimal, just maybe greenery, that kind of thing, because obviously we just want to be respectful, and we thought the focus should be on the two getting married anyways, right?
0: Yep. I would say that, and, you know, consult with the priest what you know, he the parish, what he allows and accepts. But, you know, you can have beautiful arrangements of branches and ferns and you know, big tropical leaves that, you know, add decoration but are not, you know, flowers and conveying the joy that we wait, you know, we save for the Easter season.
1: God bless you, Lisa. Great question today. 833-288-EWTN is our toll-free number. 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It's Thursday. That means the world over with Raymond Arroyo tonight at 8 Eastern time right here on EWTN radio and television. Brian Birch drops by, the U.S. ambassador to the Holy See, to talk about the historic Independence Day dinner with Pope Leo at the U.S. Embassy in Rome. He'll discuss the nature of U.S. relations with the Holy See, and he explains the diplomatic role of the U.S. ambassador to the Holy See between the papacy and the presidency. And Tommy Pigott, the U.S. State Department spokesman, on the new report on Cuba that was just released by the State Department. That's the world over with Raymond Arroyo tonight, 8 Eastern time, right here on EWTN television and radio. Here's an interesting one, Father. Wanda writes in, I see a lot of evidence that the great apostasy has already taken place. Why do you, Father Murray, think it has not?
0: She's actually got an ability to, kind of come up with my thought on that. I guess, yeah, I don't believe the great apostasy has occurred as predicted in the scriptures, but... You know, I could be wrong about that, and I'll say that we certainly have plenty of infidelity to God and his law at present in our own country and throughout the world, and there is a rebellious spirit, present in a lot of people who want to, destroy religion and, particularly Catholicism. That's certainly been one of the goals of the communist movement. Atheism and its various organized manifestations, persecution of the church. Look at what's happening in China. The Chinese government wants to turn Catholicism into a religion that's subservient to the state. And, these are horrible things that are happening. But as regards the great apostasy, it's good to act as best we can in any situation, saying, what can I do to contribute to the preservation of, Christian values, life, morals, Christian life, and Catholic freedom to worship God in our country.
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7: Hello, Father Murray and Dak. I had a question. I guess the word would be illicit for a extraordinary minister of the Eucharist, whether she's a nun or lay person, I'm not sure. I saw this on TV that, at a mass where the Pope was, and there were, multiple cardinals, bishops, priests, deacons. I mean, was that illicit? Because it's like I saw this. And, on the back of my mind, I saw this when the Pope was in Barcelona, and I have meant to ask the question, never had a chance till now.
0: Well, I mean, it's a very good question. Extraordinary ministers of Holy Communion are precisely that. They're not ordinary ministers. The ordinary ministers of communion are bishop, priest, deacon, and then acolytes who have been installed, acolytes, that's their mission to give out communion. And then the church rules, the legislation about the use of extraordinary ministers of Holy Communion is that they're useful, they can be used when there are no ordinary ministers available. So if the Mass at Barcelona had sufficient priests who were concelebrating or present, along with the bishops, to give out Holy Communion, then they should not have used extraordinary ministers. I couldn't give you an exact answer what was the case there, but it's sometimes you could say that the organizer will be more convenient if the priests don't have to move. We can have this and that. No, we don't. Convenience is not the issue here. If there are ordinary ministers present, they're the ones who should be handling the Holy Eucharist as part of their ordinary, apostolate, the mission they receive from Christ.
1: And I think, if I'm not mistaken, Father, I think Sacrosanctum Concilium, the constitution on the divine liturgy that came out of the Second Vatican Council, is pretty specific on the use of extraordinary ministers.
0: I'd have to refresh my memory about it, but, you know, extraordinary ministers were something that were not used before the Second Vatican Council, with very rare exceptions. You know, you had catechists, for instance, in Puerto Rico, in remote mountain villages, and that they would be responsible not only for teaching the faith, but also distributing communion periodically. But, you know, it's a legitimate development that, you know, Pope Paul VI authorized, but it was not meant to be just, well, we're going to give lay people more responsibility in the church, so we'll have them giving out communion. No, it's they're filling in when there's a lack of priests, deacons, and bishops to do it, when the communion line would be extended, you know, at lengthy extension of time to give out communion, not just, well, we can accomplish this in 10 minutes rather than 15. No, it would be, well, we can accomplish this in 15 minutes where it would have been a half hour otherwise.
1: Yeah, it's always curious to me if you'll be at a daily mass and half of the people at the mass are extraordinary ministers.
0: Yeah, I've seen that, and I've seen it where I was visiting a parish and I was one of the concelebrants at a funeral, and you know, Eucharistic ministers came up to give out communion, even though there were, you know, at least three priests and a bishop who were present. So yeah, these mistakes happen. There needs to be a, you know, refresher course for priests about what the legislation of the church is.
1: God bless you, Phil. Great question today. 833-288-EWTN's our toll-free number. Still plenty of time for your calls at 833-288-3986. Kyle is in the great state of Michigan listening on Holy Family Radio. Kyle, you are on with Father Gerald Murray.
8: Hey. So I'm not really sure exactly how to phrase all of this, but I'm struggling right now, not so much with my faith in Christianity, but more so with organized religion. And it seems like the institution that we all call the church, regardless of denomination, has been compromised in some way. And basically what it all boils down to is I've seen no mass condemnation across any denomination as far as what's going on in the Middle East, what's been going on in the Middle East, trying to establish Israel in the Middle East, when the New Testament makes it very clear that Israel is the church, and Christ established that in the New Testament, and the church is anyone and everyone on earth that believes in and follows Christ.
1: Well, that's a good place to try to start to dig into this. That's a lot of material, Father.
0: Yeah, I mean, that's not an accurate description of what the church is. The church is the new Israel. It's not to be confused with the state of Israel, if that's what he was implying, if you're implying, Kyle. And everybody on the planet is not a member of the church. You have to be baptized. And to be a member of the Catholic Church, you have to believe in Catholicism. You have to receive the sacraments and obey the legitimate pastors in the church. So there's a lot there. And as regards, you know, as you asked for condemnation, Pope Leo has said a lot, Pope Francis before him, you know, about the situation in the world and about war and peace. We have the Catholic Just War teaching. So there's a lot there. We'll leave it at that.
1: Tom wants to know if it's wrong to say prayers for the success of his work.
0: No, it's good, because you're praying that God will give you grace to help fulfill your responsibilities so that you can support yourself and, you know, your loved ones, your family, or others who are, you know, counting on you for financial and other support. Pray to be a success. You know, if you let's say you start a car dealership, you've been a salesman in different places, and you say, well, now I'm going to get my own dealership. Well, certainly pray that you sell a lot of cars. But that doesn't let, that would be basically saying, pray, Lord, that you will give me the circumstances to be successful, but then that includes I will contribute all the effort I need to this and use my intelligence, you know, to figure out how to be a good, you know, car dealership owner. So, you know, that's nothing wrong with that. Sometimes people might think, well, it's selfish to pray for yourself and your own intentions. But no, that would be a mistake. There's no selfishness in trying to do God's will. And since God tells us, you know, that we need to pray and that we need to conform our lives to the example of Christ, certainly one of the things we pray for is to be able to do that successfully in whatever responsibilities we have.
1: 833-288-EWTN. That's our toll-free number. We could still squeeze in a couple of phone calls at 833-288-3986. Emmett wants to know, what were the merits of the baptisms that John the Baptist performed?
0: Yes, well, we would say that the baptisms of John the Baptist were a call to repentance for the people of Israel and for anyone, you know, who listened to John the Baptist, even if they weren't Jewish. And the idea was that they would recognize their sinfulness before God and their need for purification. It was not the sacrament of baptism, because that was established by Christ, but it was a prophetic action in and of itself that pointed to the sacrament of baptism. And that really is... you know, one of the aspects, sometimes people think, well, prophecy is only in words, but that's not true. Prophecy is also in action. So John the Baptist, you know, they say he prepared the way for the Lord, and what he was doing is indicating to people by his preaching, his lifestyle, and then his carrying out this baptismal actions, that this was going to give give an idea when Christ himself established baptism, that it too, you know, it had been predicted and shown, and it's of its nature involves the forgiveness of sins. Only the sacrament of baptism actually forgives sins, whereas John's baptism was a sign that you're asking God to forgive you. But there, since the sacrament didn't exist, it was not sacramental.
1: 833-288-EWTN's our toll-free number. 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Bob, you're on with Father Gerald Murray.
9: Hi, how are you?
0: Doing just fine, Jack. Bob, go ahead.
9: Okay, great. Well, yeah, it's kind of a lighthearted question, not really too deep, but when we're saying the Lord's Prayer during Mass, there are some people who are trying to rush through and be the first to say, to finish the sentence, but as we're trying to say it as a community, I know we don't all want to say it like we're robots, like, you know, in a monotone, our Father who art in heaven, but then there are people who are just rushing. I mean, I'm just, isn't it supposed to be a communal profession of our faith?
0: No, it is, and this is, you know, I'm a pastor of a parish, and I, you know, lead the prayer, so... I try not to rush it. I remember when I was a college student, I had the opportunity to meet Mother Teresa because our college chaplaincy was invited to come down to the Bronx. And, you know, the chaplain came, he said Mass in Mother Teresa's contemplative convent. And then we got to speak with her afterwards. But I remember being struck that when we were praying with the nuns at the Mass, that the nuns say the Our Father a lot slower than the rest of us. And that was kind of a lesson to me that, yeah, perhaps we go too fast. It's hard to go against the current if you're, you know, just a member of the congregation. Try to follow the pace of the priests. You know, generally the priest is going to be louder because he's using a microphone when he's praying the Our Father. But it's one of those things. You can't go... You can't be able to get everybody to be at a slower pace if they're used to a rapid one. But if the priest tries to exercise, you know, a leadership direction towards slower praying, then just follow his path.
1: 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Terry, you're on with Father Gerald Murray.
10: Oh, hi, Father. Thank you for taking my call. I explained earlier that my cousin was watching EWTN this morning and, you know, on TV. and it was a show. I think it was about an hour, and it talked about confession and how to confess and be the best confession. And she said that she heard, there were four speakers, actually, and she said that she heard that if a woman has an abortion and she confesses it in confession, that she is forgiven. However, something about if, and again, this is secondhand, so I apologize, but like if they don't, if they do that, they're really not forgiven. They need to see a bishop to be totally forgiven. And, you know, just about the gist of what she was saying. I said, I don't know what you're talking about. I'm going to call in. So that's kind of where this question is. And I know it's kind of vague, but that's basically what she said to me today.
0: Yes. Okay. Well, I think what that is it relates to the canonical penalty, because abortion has an automatic excommunication attached to it. So if you commit an abortion and then you repent of it, you also need to have the penalty lifted, the automatic excommunication called the latae sententiae penalty. And the bishop is the one who can do that in his diocese. But in many dioceses in the United States, since abortion is legal, the bishops grant the faculty for remitting the penalty, which means lifting the automatic excommunication to the priests in the diocese as part of their confession faculty. So they have the power to do that. We have that here in New York. It's true that you need the faculty from the bishop, because he's the one who has the authority to remit the penalty, but it's generally granted, in my knowledge, in most U.S. dioceses. So, because if the priest did not have the faculty to remit the penalty, he could forgive the penitent and absolve the person, so they would no longer, you know, they receive pardon for that mortal sin. But then he would have to then notify the bishop in a way that didn't reveal the identity of the person who had made the confession, and say, I would like to remit the penalty for, you know, subject X who came to confession. And then the bishop would say, yes, the penalty is remitted, and he might give a penance to accompany that in addition to the penance that had been said after the absolution. So, but that situation was more common in the past, but since abortion has been legalized in so many countries in the Western world, bishops do grant that faculty of remitting the penalty to the priest in the confessional.
1: Does that clear it up for you, Terry?
10: You know, it actually does, because I think she was concerned because she had a friend that had an abortion who, the way she explained it, that this girl did go to confession and was very remorseful and, you know, was forgiven. And then she was wondering, okay, so is she really forgiven? You know, so I think that was her concern. And so now it's been clarified, and I understand so much better now, and I can explain it to her. So thank you.
1: Awesome. You're very welcome. We appreciate the phone call today. Michael writes in, how can someone be truly happy if someone they love is in hell?
0: Well, because we'll only know that for sure once we ourselves, God willing, get to heaven. And in heaven, we understand everything through the beatific vision of seeing God face to face. And therefore, we will see the justice of the fact that somebody has lost their soul and gone to hell, that it involves no fault on the part of God, that it is, in fact, it's attributable to the culpable sinfulness of the person who is in fact damned. It's people on earth, we kind of look at it as, you know, a large part of my happiness is, you know, knowing my family and my friends. And if I get to heaven and all my family and friends isn't there, well, how could I possibly be happy? And the answer is happiness in part consists in that in this life, but when we enjoy the beatific vision, God gives us an understanding of why some people are in hell and some people are in heaven, and we will understand it, and there won't be any objection to it, because it will see that it's all part of God's plan. And it's sad that anyone would go to hell, of course, but that's the penalty that people pay for rejecting God and his law. And God put that there for the very specific reason to warn people not to violate his law, because, you know, the fruit of sin is death. And then the fruit of sin is also social chaos and personal tragedy and, you know, all of the horrors that we see through sinful behavior. And God, you know, is the just judge who at the end will separate the sheep from the goats.
1: And then finally today, Virginia wants to know, if you were baptized and received Holy Communion through the Latin Church, can you be confirmed in the Maronite Church?
0: The answer is yes. I'm not sure whether the Maronite canon law requires obtaining permission from the Catholic bishop of that person, you know, because we're all, if we're baptized in the Latin rite, then we're subject to the bishop and where we have our domicile. But it's a valid sacrament in the Maronite Catholic Church as it is in the Latin Catholic Church.
1: I have some firsthand experience with this, and we had a bunch of our grandchildren that were confirmed in the Maronite Rite Church, and the core bishop that did the confirmation was abundantly clear that these were still Latin Rite children.
0: There you go.
1: Who subsequently have now converted to Maronite, but that's a whole other matter. Father, would you leave us with a blessing?
0: Absolutely. May Almighty God bless all of our listeners, the Father and the Son and the Holy Spirit. Amen.
1: Amen. On behalf of our host, Father Gerald Murray, producer Pedro Quiles, our call screener Matt Gubensky, and social media maven Mr. Michael McCall, I'm Jack Williams. Thanks for another great day of Open Line. Back at it tomorrow with Colin Donovan. Until then, God bless.
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4: 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Almighty God, bless our nation and make it true to the ideas of freedom and justice and brotherhood for all who make it great. 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Be close to our president and our statesmen. Give them vision and courage as they ponder decisions affecting peace and the future of the world. Make me more deeply aware of my heritage, realizing not only my rights, but also my duties and responsibilities as a citizen. Make this great land and all its people know clearly your will, that they may fulfill the destiny ordained for us in the salvation of nations and the restoring of all things in Christ. Amen.

0: aspirations during the day, during the quarantina of St. Louis. In the name of the Father, and of the Son, and of the Holy Spirit. Amen. May thy name, O Lord, be known and blessed at all times and in all places. Holy Mary, reign over us, thou and thy Son, Jesus. Amen.
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2: Chaplet of Divine Mercy. Our Father, who art in heaven, hallowed be thy name. Thy kingdom come. Thy will be done, on earth as it is in heaven.
3: Give us this day our daily bread, and forgive us our trespasses, as we forgive those who trespass against us. And lead us not into temptation, but deliver us from evil. Amen.
2: Hail Mary, full of grace, the Lord is with you. Blessed are you among women, and blessed is the fruit of your womb, Jesus.
3: Holy Mary, Mother of God, pray for us sinners now and at the hour of our death. Amen.
2: I believe in God, the Father Almighty, creator of heaven and earth. I believe in Jesus Christ, his only Son, our Lord. He was conceived by the power of the Holy Spirit and born of the Virgin Mary. He suffered under Pontius Pilate, was crucified, died, and was buried. He descended to the dead. On the third day, he rose again. He ascended into heaven and is seated at the right hand of the Father. He will come again to judge the living and the dead.
3: I believe in the Holy Spirit, the Holy Catholic Church, the communion of saints, the forgiveness of sins, the resurrection of the body, and life everlasting. Amen.
2: Eternal Father, I offer you the body and blood, soul and divinity of your dearly beloved Son, our Lord Jesus Christ, in atonement for our sins and those of the whole world. For the sake of his sorrowful passion,
3: have mercy on us and on the whole world.
2: For the sake of his sorrowful passion,
3: have mercy on us and on the whole world.
2: For the sake of his sorrowful passion,
3: have mercy on us and on the whole world.
2: For the sake of his sorrowful passion,
3: have mercy on us and on the whole world.
2: For the sake of his sorrowful passion,
3: have mercy on us and on the whole world.
2: For the sake of his sorrowful passion,
3: have mercy on us and on the whole world.
2: For the sake of his sorrowful passion,
3: have mercy on us and on the whole world.
2: For the sake of his sorrowful passion,
3: have mercy on us and on the whole world.
2: For the sake of his sorrowful passion,
3: have mercy on us and on the whole world.
2: For the sake of his sorrowful passion,
3: have mercy on us and on the whole world.
2: Eternal Father, I offer you the body and blood, soul and divinity of your dearly beloved Son, our Lord Jesus Christ, in atonement for our sins and those of the whole world. For the sake of his sorrowful passion,
3: have mercy on us and on the whole world.
2: For the sake of his sorrowful passion,
3: have mercy on us and on the whole world.
2: For the sake of his sorrowful passion,
3: have mercy on us and on the whole world.
2: For the sake of his sorrowful passion,
3: have mercy on us and on the whole world.
2: For the sake of his sorrowful passion,
3: have mercy on us and on the whole world.
2: For the sake of his sorrowful passion,
3: have mercy on us and on the whole world.
2: For the sake of his sorrowful passion,
3: have mercy on us and on the whole world.
2: For the sake of his sorrowful passion,
3: have mercy on us and on the whole world.
2: For the sake of his sorrowful passion,
3: have mercy on us and on the whole world.
2: For the sake of his sorrowful passion,
3: have mercy on us and on the whole world.
2: Eternal Father, I offer you the body and blood, soul and divinity of your dearly beloved Son, our Lord Jesus Christ, in atonement for our sins and those of the whole world. For the sake of his sorrowful passion,
3: have mercy on us and on the whole world.
2: For the sake of his sorrowful passion,
3: have mercy on us and on the whole world.
2: For the sake of his sorrowful passion,
3: have mercy on us and on the whole world.
2: For the sake of his sorrowful passion,
3: have mercy on us and on the whole world.
2: For the sake of his sorrowful passion,
3: have mercy on us and on the whole world.
2: For the sake of his sorrowful passion,
3: have mercy on us and on the whole world.
2: For the sake of his sorrowful passion,
3: have mercy on us and on the whole world.
2: For the sake of his sorrowful passion,
3: have mercy on us and on the whole world.
2: For the sake of his sorrowful passion,
3: Have mercy on us and on the whole world.
2: For the sake of his sorrowful passion.
3: Have mercy on us and on the whole world.
2: Eternal Father, I offer you the body and blood, soul and divinity of your dearly beloved Son, our Lord Jesus Christ, in atonement for our sins and those of the whole world. For the sake of his sorrowful passion,
3: have mercy on us and on the whole world.
2: For the sake of his sorrowful passion,
3: have mercy on us and on the whole world.
2: For the sake of his sorrowful passion,
3: have mercy on us and on the whole world.
2: For the sake of his sorrowful passion,
3: have mercy on us and on the whole world.
2: For the sake of his sorrowful passion,
3: have mercy on us and on the whole world.
2: For the sake of his sorrowful passion,
3: have mercy on us and on the whole world.
2: For the sake of his sorrowful passion,
3: have mercy on us and on the whole world.
2: For the sake of his sorrowful passion,
3: have mercy on us and on the whole world.
2: For the sake of his sorrowful passion,
3: have mercy on us and on the whole world.
2: For the sake of his sorrowful passion,
3: have mercy on us and on the whole world.
2: Eternal Father, I offer you the body and blood, soul and divinity of your dearly beloved Son, our Lord Jesus Christ, in atonement for our sins and those of the whole world. For the sake of his sorrowful passion,
3: have mercy on us and on the whole world.
2: For the sake of his sorrowful passion,
3: have mercy on us and on the whole world.
2: For the sake of his sorrowful passion,
3: have mercy on us and on the whole world.
2: For the sake of his sorrowful passion,
3: have mercy on us and on the whole world.
2: For the sake of his sorrowful passion,
3: have mercy on us and on the whole world.
2: For the sake of his sorrowful passion,
3: have mercy on us and on the whole world.
2: For the sake of his sorrowful passion,
3: have mercy on us and on the whole world.
2: For the sake of his sorrowful passion,
3: have mercy on us and on the whole world.
2: For the sake of his sorrowful passion,
3: have mercy on us and on the whole world.
2: For the sake of his sorrowful passion,
3: have mercy on us and on the whole world.
2: Holy God, Holy Mighty One, Holy Immortal One, have mercy on us and on the whole world. Holy God, Holy Mighty One, Holy Immortal One, have mercy on us and on the whole world. Holy God, Holy Mighty One, Holy Immortal One, have mercy on us and on the whole world. Jesus, I trust in you.
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5: Welcome to St. Joseph Chapel at Kendrick Lennon Seminary. My name is Father Paul Hazing. I'm President Rector here. Please join us as we pray the mysteries of the Rosary. Pray in the name of the Father, and of the Son, and of the Holy Spirit. Amen. I believe in God, the Father, the Almighty, the Creator of heaven and earth, and in Jesus Christ, his only Son, our Lord, who was conceived by the Holy Spirit, born of the Virgin Mary, suffered under Pontius Pilate, was crucified, died, and was buried. He ascended into hell, and the third day he rose again and ascended into heaven, and is seated at the right hand of the Father Almighty. From thence he shall come to judge the living and the dead.
6: I believe in the Holy Spirit, the Holy Catholic Church, the communion of saints, the forgiveness of sins, the resurrection of the body, and life everlasting.
5: For the intentions of our Holy Father, our Father who art in heaven, hallowed be thy name. Thy kingdom come, thy will be done on earth as it is in heaven.
6: Give us this day our daily bread, and forgive us our trespasses, as we forgive those who trespass against us. And lead us not into temptation, but deliver us from evil.
5: For the increase of the virtue of faith. Hail Mary, full of grace, the Lord is with thee. Blessed art thou among women, and blessed is the fruit of thy womb, Jesus.
6: Holy Mary, Mother of God, pray for us sinners now and at the hour of our death. Amen.
5: For the increase of the virtue of hope. Hail Mary, full of grace, the Lord is with thee. Blessed art thou among women, and blessed is the fruit of thy womb, Jesus.
6: Holy Mary, Mother of God, pray for us sinners now and at the hour of our death. Amen.
5: For the increase of the virtue of love. Hail Mary, full of grace, the Lord is with thee. Blessed art thou among women, and blessed is the fruit of thy womb, Jesus.
6: Holy Mary, Mother of God, pray for us sinners, now and at the hour of our death. Amen.
5: Glory be to the Father, and to the Son, and to the Holy Spirit.
6: As it was in the beginning, is now, and ever shall be, world without end. Amen.
7: The first luminous mystery is the baptism of Jesus in the Jordan. The fruit of the mystery is openness to the Holy Spirit.
5: Our Father, who art in heaven, hallowed be thy name. Thy kingdom come. Thy will be done on earth as it is in heaven.
6: Give us this day our daily bread, and forgive us our trespasses, as we forgive those who trespass against us. And lead us not into temptation, but deliver us from evil.
5: Hail Mary, full of grace, the Lord is with thee. Blessed art thou among women, and blessed is the fruit of thy womb, Jesus.
6: Holy Mary, Mother of God, pray for us sinners, now and at the hour of our death. Amen.
5: Hail Mary, full of grace, the Lord is with thee. Blessed art thou among women, and blessed is the fruit of thy womb, Jesus.
6: Holy Mary, Mother of God, pray for us sinners, now and at the hour of our death. Amen.
5: Hail Mary, full of grace, the Lord is with thee. Blessed art thou among women, and blessed is the fruit of thy womb, Jesus.
6: Holy Mary, Mother of God, pray for us sinners, now and at the hour of our death. Amen.
5: Hail Mary, full of grace, the Lord is with thee. Blessed art thou among women, and blessed is the fruit of thy womb, Jesus.
6: Holy Mary, Mother of God, pray for us sinners, now and at the hour of our death. Amen.
5: Hail Mary, full of grace, the Lord is with thee. Blessed art thou among women, and blessed is the fruit of thy womb, Jesus.
6: Holy Mary, Mother of God, pray for us sinners, now and at the hour of our death. Amen.
5: Hail Mary, full of grace, the Lord is with thee. Blessed art thou among women, and blessed is the fruit of thy womb, Jesus.
6: Holy Mary, Mother of God, pray for us sinners, now and at the hour of our death. Amen.
5: Hail Mary, full of grace, the Lord is with thee. Blessed art thou among women, and blessed is the fruit of thy womb, Jesus.
6: Holy Mary, Mother of God, pray for us sinners, now and at the hour of our death. Amen.
5: Hail Mary, full of grace, the Lord is with thee. Blessed art thou among women, and blessed is the fruit of thy womb, Jesus.
6: Holy Mary, Mother of God, pray for us sinners, now and at the hour of our death. Amen.
5: Hail Mary, full of grace, the Lord is with thee. Blessed art thou among women, and blessed is the fruit of thy womb, Jesus.
6: Holy Mary, Mother of God, pray for us sinners, now and at the hour of our death. Amen.
5: Hail Mary, full of grace, the Lord is with thee. Blessed art thou among women, and blessed is the fruit of thy womb, Jesus.
6: Holy Mary, Mother of God, pray for us sinners, now and at the hour of our death. Amen.
5: Glory be to the Father, and to the Son, and to the Holy Spirit.
6: As it was in the beginning, is now, and ever shall be, world without end. Amen.
5: O my Jesus,
6: forgive us our sins, save us from the fires of hell. Lead all souls to heaven, especially those who most need thy mercy.
7: The second luminous mystery is the wedding feast at Cana. The fruit of the mystery is to Jesus through Mary.
5: Our Father, who art in heaven, hallowed be thy name. Thy kingdom come, thy will be done, on earth as it is in heaven.
6: Give us this day our daily bread, and forgive us our trespasses, as we forgive those who trespass against us. And lead us not into temptation, but deliver us from evil.
5: Hail Mary, full of grace, the Lord is with thee. Blessed art thou among women, and blessed is the fruit of thy womb, Jesus.
6: Holy Mary, Mother of God, pray for us sinners, now and at the hour of our death. Amen.
5: Hail Mary, full of grace, the Lord is with thee. Blessed art thou among women, and blessed is the fruit of thy womb, Jesus.
6: Holy Mary, Mother of God, pray for us sinners, now and at the hour of our death. Amen.
5: Hail Mary, full of grace, the Lord is with thee. Blessed art thou among women, and blessed is the fruit of thy womb, Jesus.
6: Holy Mary, Mother of God, pray for us sinners, now and at the hour of our death. Amen.
5: Hail Mary, full of grace, the Lord is with thee. Blessed art thou among women, and blessed is the fruit of thy womb, Jesus.
6: Holy Mary, Mother of God, pray for us sinners, now and at the hour of our death. Amen.
5: Hail Mary, full of grace, the Lord is with thee. Blessed art thou among women, and blessed is the fruit of thy womb, Jesus.
6: Holy Mary, Mother of God, pray for us sinners, now and at the hour of our death. Amen.
5: Hail Mary, full of grace, the Lord is with thee. Blessed art thou among women, and blessed is the fruit of thy womb, Jesus.
6: Holy Mary, Mother of God, pray for us sinners, now and at the hour of our death. Amen.
5: Hail Mary, full of grace, the Lord is with thee. Blessed art thou among women, and blessed is the fruit of thy womb, Jesus.
6: Holy Mary, Mother of God, pray for us sinners, now and at the hour of our death. Amen.
5: Hail Mary, full of grace, the Lord is with thee. Blessed art thou among women, and blessed is the fruit of thy womb, Jesus.
6: Holy Mary, Mother of God, pray for us sinners, now and at the hour of our death. Amen.
5: Hail Mary, full of grace, the Lord is with thee. Blessed art thou among women, and blessed is the fruit of thy womb, Jesus.
6: Holy Mary, Mother of God, pray for us sinners, now and at the hour of our death. Amen.
5: Hail Mary, full of grace, the Lord is with thee. Blessed art thou among women, and blessed is the fruit of thy womb, Jesus.
6: Holy Mary, Mother of God, pray for us sinners, now and at the hour of our death. Amen.
5: Glory be to the Father, and to the Son, and to the Holy Spirit.
6: as it was in the beginning, is now, and ever shall be, world without end. Amen.
5: O my Jesus,
6: forgive us our sins, save us from the fires of hell. Lead all souls to heaven, especially those who most need thy mercy.
7: The third luminous mystery is the proclamation of the kingdom of God. The fruit of the mystery is conversion.
5: Our Father, who art in heaven, hallowed be thy name. Thy kingdom come, thy will be done on earth as it is in heaven.
6: Give us this day our daily bread, and forgive us our trespasses, as we forgive those who trespass against us. And lead us not into temptation, but deliver us from evil.
5: Hail Mary, full of grace, the Lord is with thee. Blessed art thou among women, and blessed is the fruit of thy womb, Jesus.
6: Holy Mary, Mother of God, pray for us sinners now and at the hour of our death. Amen.
5: Hail Mary, full of grace, the Lord is with thee. Blessed art thou among women, and blessed is the fruit of thy womb, Jesus.
6: Holy Mary, Mother of God, pray for us sinners now and at the hour of our death. Amen.
5: Hail Mary, full of grace, the Lord is with thee. Blessed art thou among women, and blessed is the fruit of thy womb, Jesus.
6: Holy Mary, Mother of God, pray for us sinners now and at the hour of our death. Amen.
5: Hail Mary, full of grace, the Lord is with thee. Blessed art thou among women, and blessed is the fruit of thy womb, Jesus.
6: Holy Mary, Mother of God, pray for us sinners now and at the hour of our death. Amen.
5: Hail Mary, full of grace, the Lord is with thee. Blessed art thou among women, and blessed is the fruit of thy womb, Jesus.
6: Holy Mary, Mother of God, pray for us sinners now and at the hour of our death. Amen.
5: Hail Mary, full of grace, the Lord is with thee. Blessed art thou among women, and blessed is the fruit of thy womb, Jesus.
6: Holy Mary, Mother of God, pray for us sinners now and at the hour of our death. Amen.
5: Hail Mary, full of grace, the Lord is with thee. Blessed art thou among women, and blessed is the fruit of thy womb, Jesus.
6: Holy Mary, Mother of God, pray for us sinners now and at the hour of our death. Amen.
5: Hail Mary, full of grace, the Lord is with thee. Blessed art thou among women, and blessed is the fruit of thy womb, Jesus.
6: Holy Mary, Mother of God, pray for us sinners now and at the hour of our death. Amen.
5: Hail Mary, full of grace, the Lord is with thee. Blessed art thou among women, and blessed is the fruit of thy womb, Jesus.
6: Holy Mary, Mother of God, pray for us sinners now and at the hour of our death. Amen.
5: Hail Mary, full of grace, the Lord is with thee. Blessed art thou among women, and blessed is the fruit of thy womb, Jesus.
6: Holy Mary, Mother of God, pray for us sinners now and at the hour of our death. Amen.
5: Glory be to the Father, and to the Son, and to the Holy Spirit.
6: As it was in the beginning, is now, and ever shall be, world without end. Amen.
5: O my Jesus,
6: forgive us our sins, save us from the fires of hell. Lead all souls to heaven, especially those who most need thy mercy.
7: The fourth luminous mystery is the Transfiguration. The fruit of the mystery is desire for holiness.
5: Our Father, who art in heaven, hallowed be thy name. Thy kingdom come, thy will be done on earth as it is in heaven.
6: Give us this day our daily bread. And forgive us our trespasses, as we forgive those who trespass against us. And lead us not into temptation, but deliver us from evil.
5: Hail Mary, full of grace, the Lord is with thee. Blessed art thou among women, and blessed is the fruit of thy womb, Jesus.
6: Holy Mary, Mother of God, pray for us sinners now and at the hour of our death. Amen.
5: Hail Mary, full of grace, the Lord is with thee. Blessed art thou among women, and blessed is the fruit of thy womb, Jesus.
6: Holy Mary, Mother of God, pray for us sinners now and at the hour of our death. Amen.
5: Hail Mary, full of grace, the Lord is with thee. Blessed art thou among women, and blessed is the fruit of thy womb, Jesus.
6: Holy Mary, Mother of God, pray for us sinners now and at the hour of our death. Amen.
5: Hail Mary, full of grace, the Lord is with thee. Blessed art thou among women, and blessed is the fruit of thy womb, Jesus.
6: Holy Mary, Mother of God, pray for us sinners now and at the hour of our death. Amen.
5: Hail Mary, full of grace, the Lord is with thee. Blessed art thou among women, and blessed is the fruit of thy womb, Jesus.
6: Holy Mary, Mother of God, pray for us sinners now and at the hour of our death. Amen.
5: Hail Mary, full of grace, the Lord is with thee. Blessed art thou among women, and blessed is the fruit of thy womb, Jesus.
6: Holy Mary, Mother of God, pray for us sinners.

0: Glory be to the Father, and to the Son, and to the Holy Spirit.
1: As it was in the beginning, is now, and ever shall be, world without end. Amen.
0: O my Jesus,
1: forgive us our sins, save us from the fires of hell, and lead all souls to heaven, especially those in most need of thy mercy.
2: The fifth luminous mystery is the institution of the Eucharist. The fruit of the mystery is adoration.
0: Our Father, who art in heaven, hallowed be thy name. Thy kingdom come, thy will be done on earth as it is in heaven.
1: Give us this day our daily bread, and forgive us our trespasses, as we forgive those who trespass against us. And lead us not into temptation, but deliver us from evil.
0: Hail Mary, full of grace, the Lord is with thee. Blessed art thou among women, and blessed is the fruit of thy womb, Jesus.
1: Holy Mary, Mother of God, pray for us sinners now and at the hour of our death. Amen.
0: Hail Mary, full of grace, the Lord is with thee. Blessed art thou among women, and blessed is the fruit of thy womb, Jesus.
1: Holy Mary, Mother of God, pray for us sinners now and at the hour of our death. Amen.
0: Hail Mary, full of grace, the Lord is with thee. Blessed art thou among women, and blessed is the fruit of thy womb, Jesus.
1: Holy Mary, Mother of God, pray for us sinners now and at the hour of our death. Amen.
0: Hail Mary, full of grace, the Lord is with thee. Blessed art thou among women, and blessed is the fruit of thy womb, Jesus.
1: Holy Mary, Mother of God, pray for us sinners now and at the hour of our death. Amen.
0: Hail Mary, full of grace, the Lord is with thee. Blessed art thou among women, and blessed is the fruit of thy womb, Jesus.
1: Holy Mary, Mother of God, pray for us sinners now and at the hour of our death. Amen.
0: Hail Mary, full of grace, the Lord is with thee. Blessed art thou among women, and blessed is the fruit of thy womb, Jesus.
1: Holy Mary, Mother of God, pray for us sinners now and at the hour of our death. Amen.
0: Hail Mary, full of grace, the Lord is with thee. Blessed art thou among women, and blessed is the fruit of thy womb, Jesus.
1: Holy Mary, Mother of God, pray for us sinners now and at the hour of our death. Amen.
0: Hail Mary, full of grace, the Lord is with thee. Blessed art thou among women, and blessed is the fruit of thy womb, Jesus.
1: Holy Mary, Mother of God, pray for us sinners now and at the hour of our death. Amen.
0: Hail Mary, full of grace, the Lord is with thee. Blessed art thou among women, and blessed is the fruit of thy womb, Jesus.
1: Holy Mary, Mother of God, pray for us sinners now and at the hour of our death. Amen.
0: Hail Mary, full of grace, the Lord is with thee. Blessed art thou among women, and blessed is the fruit of thy womb, Jesus.
1: Holy Mary, Mother of God, pray for us sinners now and at the hour of our death. Amen.
0: Glory be to the Father, and to the Son, and to the Holy Spirit.
1: As it was in the beginning, is now, and ever shall be, world without end. Amen.
0: O my Jesus,
1: forgive us our sins, save us from the fires of hell. Lead all souls to heaven, especially those in most need of thy mercy.
0: Hail, Holy Queen.
1: Mother of mercy, our life, our sweetness, and our hope. To thee do we cry, poor banished children of Eve. To thee do we send up our sighs, mourning and weeping, as valley of tears. Turn then, most gracious advocate, thine eyes of mercy towards us. And after this our exile, show unto us the blessed fruit of thy womb, Jesus. O clement, O loving, O sweet Virgin Mary.
0: Pray for us, O Holy Mother of God.
1: That we may be made worthy of the promises of Christ.
0: Let us pray. O God,
1: whose only begotten Son, by his life, death, and resurrection, has purchased for us the rewards of eternal life, grant, we beseech thee, that by meditating upon these mysteries of the Most Holy Rosary of the Blessed Virgin Mary, we may imitate what they contain and obtain what they promise, through the same Christ our Lord.
0: O most Sacred Heart of Jesus,
1: have mercy on us.
0: Immaculate Heart of Mary,
1: pray for us.
0: Saint Joseph,
1: pray for us.
0: Saint John Vianney,
1: pray for us.
0: Saint Thérèse of Lisieux,
1: pray for us.
0: In the name of the Father, and of the Son, and of the Holy Spirit.

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1: The Quarantina of St. Louis for the necessities of the Church and of the State. In the name of the Father, and of the Son, and of the Holy Spirit. Amen. May God arise, and may his enemies be scattered. Our Father, who art in heaven, hallowed be thy name. Thy kingdom come, thy will be done, on earth as it is in heaven.
2: Give us this day our daily bread, and forgive us our trespasses, as we forgive those who trespass against us. And lead us not into temptation, but deliver us from evil. Amen.
1: Hail Mary, full of grace, the Lord is with thee. Blessed art thou among women, and blessed is the fruit of thy womb, Jesus.
2: Holy Mary, Mother of God, pray for us sinners, now and at the hour of our death. Amen.
1: Glory be to the Father, and to the Son, and to the Holy Spirit.
2: As it was in the beginning, is now, and ever shall be, world without end. Amen.
1: Our Father, who art in heaven, hallowed be thy name. Thy kingdom come, thy will be done, on earth as it is in heaven.
2: Give us this day our daily bread, and forgive us our trespasses, as we forgive those who trespass against us. And lead us not into temptation, but deliver us from evil. Amen.
1: Hail Mary, full of grace, the Lord is with thee. Blessed art thou among women, and blessed is the fruit of thy womb, Jesus.
2: Holy Mary, Mother of God, pray for us sinners, now and at the hour of our death. Amen.
1: Glory be to the Father, and to the Son, and to the Holy Spirit.
2: As it was in the beginning, is now, and ever shall be, world without end. Amen.
1: Our Father, who art in heaven, hallowed be thy name. Thy kingdom come, thy will be done, on earth as it is in heaven.
2: Give us this day our daily bread, and forgive us our trespasses, as we forgive those who trespass against us. And lead us not into temptation, but deliver us from evil. Amen.
1: Hail Mary, full of grace, the Lord is with thee. Blessed art thou among women, and blessed is the fruit of thy womb, Jesus.
2: Holy Mary, Mother of God, pray for us sinners, now and at the hour of our death. Amen.
1: Glory be to the Father, and to the Son, and to the Holy Spirit.
2: As it was in the beginning, is now, and ever shall be, world without end. Amen.
1: Saint Michael and all the holy angels, pray and fight for us. Saint Peter and all the holy apostles, intercede for us. Saint Ignatius, Saint Teresa, and all the inhabitants of the heavenly Jerusalem, pray for us. In the name of the Father, and of the Son, and of the Holy Spirit. Amen.
3: I'm Mike Roberts, and today is the feast day of St. Bridget of Sweden, to whom Jesus said, "They who despise me and spurn my love for them cause my suffering." Today, let's fast, do penance, and say the rosary, asking her to pray that the Holy Spirit's wisdom will guide all of our leaders for peace everywhere, and that those who have turned away from Jesus' love will return.
4: Good afternoon. This is Julie Lassiter with Covenant Network on Cataquiz. You've tuned in. You're ready. Maybe you didn't know you were tuning into a call-in show, but that's exactly what this is. 314-752-7002. That's the phone number to call. We want to test your skills, your knowledge of the faith. If you answer five in a row, then you could be a Cataquiz champion. It's a very exclusive club, and we'd love for you to be a part of it. 314-752-7002. 314-752-7002. You just heard from Mike Roberts, who about our saint of the day. So what do you know about St. Bridget of Sweden? She's got a very cool story, just like so many of our saints. And why as Catholics do we turn to saints? I think it's so important for us to realize that these saints were people. They lived in the world. Now, they might not have lived during this time when we think maybe this is more of a struggle now. But I look back at some of the lives of our saints, And I think, man, their life was a struggle then too. You know, that every time period has their own struggles and just difficulties that they are met with. So many of our saints just live in great poverty and they turn to our Lord and trust in Him in such beautiful ways. So I feel like my theme for the day, we're going to talk about trust a lot, you know, maybe not in our questions, but in our discussions. And so it's really beautiful to turn to those saints and to be told and share their stories of, you know, how they trusted in the Lord. Because every day that's the decision that we make. We choose to live out our Catholic faith, to trust in Him and to lean in on Him, especially when we feel weak, especially when we need Him to fill us up in that poverty. 314-752-7002. That's the phone number to call. I want you to call in now, 314-752-7002. We only have 30 minutes here, so we want to make it worthwhile. Get some callers on the line and start having some great conversations about our wonderful Catholic faith. In the meantime, before we get a caller, 314-752-7002, I want to talk about the Ten Commandments. If you haven't been on our sister site, I'd like to call it, because our big site is ourcatholicradio.org, but we also have covenantcatholic.org, which is full of so many beautiful resources. When I think about the Ten Commandments, I'm like, yeah, I know the Ten Commandments. That's easy, right? Think about the Ten Commandments before I go to confession, kind of work through all of those things as far as like, you know, checking the box, yes or no is how many times, what was it? And thinking about kind of jumping into a deeper understanding of the Ten Commandments, I was super encouraged by one of our articles on here. And it's under the catechesis, and it says meaning of the Ten Commandments. And this first part is like, we live in a culture of the scroll, where we are constantly shown the highlight reels of others' lives. Within seconds of waking up, we can see our neighbor's new car, a friend's exotic vacation, a colleague's professional promotion. This constant exposure to the best of everyone else often triggers a quiet, gnawing restlessness in our hearts. To reclaim our peace and our gratitude, we must look at the final law and ask ourselves, what does the Ten Commandments mean? The Catholic 10th commandment is, you shall not covet your neighbor's goods. And while the 7th commandment forbids the act of stealing, the 10th commandment forbids the desire to steal. It is the spiritual capstone of the 10 commandments, designed to heal the heart from the inside out and reminds us that our true treasure is not found in what we possess, but in whom we belong. So thinking about that, if you are interested in learning more about this, the meaning of the Ten Commandments, that's all you have to search. You go to your search bar, Covenant Network, search meaning of the Ten Commandments. It'll send you to our website on covenantcatholic.org. And there is a plethora of information about this 10th commandment, but also all the 10 commandments in the Bible. So I strongly encourage you to do that. One, it's great questions here on Covenant Network and on our catechiz. 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Also on there, the bottom little, there's like a little toolbar on the bottom. Second thing is catechiz. You can play a daily game, rack up some good points there. You can call them bragging rights. You can play against another. You can share that game, play with a family, play against a family member, all kinds of categories. Every day is a new daily puzzle. And then there's, you can choose what you'd want, saints, scripture, all kinds of beautiful things. So I encourage you, if you haven't downloaded the app today, to get on there, download the app. So it has what's on there for today, has catechiz, it has the rosary, podcasts, and our website, all linked beautifully on the bottom. Don't forget to call in now for catechiz, 314-752-7002. And if you were using the app right now, it would show you that phone number. So if you don't ever remember what it is, you can go on the app during catechiz. It's right there. Live. This is a live show. 314-752-7002. 314-752-7002. We are going to take a quick break, but I'm going to take calls while we're waiting. 314-752-7002. too. And hopefully when we get back on here, we'll have a caller waiting. But I want you to learn a little bit about an upcoming event happening in September. So we'll be right back after this break.
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4: 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Also, that phone number to call in now, 314-752-7002. We'll get back to the Ten Commandments and talk about some things. So at a glance, we're looking at the Ten Commandment that, again, is you shall not covet your neighbor's goods. The core meaning there forbids the disordered desire for wealth and the possessions of others. And that virtue really is gratitude. How do we avoid wanting what everyone else has? Having that, practicing spiritual poverty. Spiritual poverty, what is that? Detachment from material things. That fosters that virtue of gratitude. So if you ever find yourself just kind of like wanting this or wanting that and constantly seeking what you don't have, taking a moment to pause and realize what beautiful gifts that you might have. There may be chaos and frustration and hardship in your life, but there is always room for gratitude. And that gratitude is like a switch that you flip off and on. If you're not focused on it, it's hard to find it. But when you set a reminder somewhere, recently in this week, I'll share a little personal testimony here, unless you call in 314-752-7002. It was easy to sidestep in the busyness of summer and the balancing, the juggling of work and family and, you know, married life and all of the things that kind of come at you at once sometimes. And you can be disordered in that desire. And it's not so much to want what other people have, but maybe what I currently have feels like it's too much, or it feels like I'm not managing it well. Maybe you're feeling something similar. How do we change that feeling? How do we change that mentality? Spending time in prayer and specifically in Eucharistic adoration can be that switch that needs to be flipped. It can adjust that mentality, because before you in adoration, you see our Lord truly present in the Eucharist there with you. You gaze at him and he's gazing back at you. And when we take a moment to sit and pause and pray and just be still, God will speak beauty into our hearts. He wants to pour out that mercy. So it's incredibly beautiful when we take that opportunity. All right, stay with me. We've got a caller on the line. Let me see. Here we go. Are you there, caller?
6: I'm here.
4: You're here. Hello. What is your name, sir?
6: Adam.
4: Adam, you sound very familiar. Are you friends with Covenant Network?
6: You could say that.
4: You could say that. Well, I'm glad that you called in. Do you want to answer some questions today?
6: I would love to answer some questions today.
4: All right. Should these be really challenging? I feel like you need a step up. Absolutely, right? These are grade 5 star. Now I'm challenging that I'm going to get it right. Like, make sure I get the right ones. Here we go. Are you ready for your first question?
6: Let's go.
4: Here we go. What memorial of Our Lady do we celebrate on September 15th?
6: Our Lady of Sorrows.
4: Our Lady of Sorrows. Great job. Do you know anything about Our Lady of Sorrows?
6: The memorial of Our Lady of Sorrows always follows the exaltation of the Holy Cross on September 14th. The two feasts are very closely linked.
4: Absolutely. And what is the sorrow? How do we depict that?
6: Oh, there are 7 sorrows of the Blessed Mother that were prophesied, I want to say, by Simeon during the presentation in the temple, and they are usually depicted as swords or daggers piercing the heart of Our Lady.
4: Absolutely. And what a image that is when we see, like, even the 3 hearts together, you know, Mary's heart is pierced, you know, with that sword. It's so... It very much pulls at your own heart, thinking that heart of the mother and to watch your son like that. Absolutely. Well, great job. Question number 1 down. You got this. All right, here we go. This one might be a little bit more challenging. Are you ready for it?
6: Ready.
4: Ready. Can you name, in October of 2002, what did John Paul II add to the rosary? Can you name?
6: He added the luminous mysteries of the rosary, but a popular misconception about that is that he came up with them. That goes back, some would say, even to St. Maximilian Kolbe, but they had been talked about in these mysteries and the relationship to the rosary, but never formally instituted. But it was St. John Paul II that gave them to us formally.
4: Interesting. I had never done any research about that. That's great. For your bonus, for question number two, can you name them in order?
6: No, I cannot.
4: You can't.
6: No, I can't. The first one is the baptism in the Jordan.
4: That's right, baptism. And number one. Number two?
6: The wedding feast at Cana.
4: Good. Number three.
6: And then the preaching of the gospel.
4: Ooh, say it again.
6: Or the Beatitudes. The preaching of the gospel or the Beatitudes.
4: I don't think that's
6: it. And then, for the third luminous mystery?
4: No. That's not it.
6: Oh, what? Proclamation of the Kingdom
4: That's
6: is
4: it.
6: Another way to put it.
4: That's it. You get it wrong.
6: Same thing here. Words here.
4: We're going to write that down.
6: Anyway, I listen to Jewels of Our Faith where you say words have meaning. So
4: they
6: Proclamation
4: do.
6: Of the Kingdom.
4: Proclamation of the Kingdom is correct. Continue. What's your number four?
6: The Transfiguration
4: That's
6: and
4: right.
6: then the Institution of the Holy Eucharist.
4: Way to go. Awesome job. I think those are hard for Catholics because, you know, growing up, they were added. I honestly thought John Paul II came up with them. So thank you for schooling me on the Luminous Mysteries. That's great. Do you guys pray the Luminous Mysteries each week? Or I know there
6: we
4: are
6: do.
4: On Thursdays.
6: We love them.
4: I know. They,
6: we
4: they,
6: love them. Thursday. And sometimes outside of Thursdays, too, because as a teacher of mine used to say in the devotional life, there's a wide margin of error.
4: Yeah, because we can pray. Do you wonder why people think that we can't pray different mysteries outside of the designated day? I mean, they want to be a rule follower. You think that's what it is?
6: Sometimes I just say I'm going to worry about me and my family. We're going to pray. And how your family prays, if it's within the box of orthodoxy, as a former pastor of mine used to say, as long as you're inside the box, we're good.
4: I love it. All right. Question number three. Here we go. What is the moral virtue that consists in the constant and firm will to give their due to God and neighbor?
6: Ooh, I'm going to say, is that one justice?
4: Oh, you did so good. Yes. Justice is the moral virtue that consists in this constant and firm will to give their due to God and neighbor. Wonderful. Three questions down. It was hyper-specific, and you did a great job. Now, justice is a special kind of virtue, isn't it?
6: Oh, justice is one of the cardinal
4: virtues,
6: if I remember correctly.
4: Absolutely.
6: Not to be confused with the theological virtues of faith, hope, and love.
4: That's right. And if you don't know the difference between those two different categories, you can go on the Catequiz Facebook page. Just search Catequiz, and you can see there's a little diagram on there posted a couple weeks back. One is the four cardinal virtues, and the other is the three theological virtues. So great job on that one. All right. Now I'm having a hard time finding the extra challenging ones for you. Okay, number four. Going to a fortune teller is a sin against which commandment?
6: Oh, for sure a sin against the first commandment. I am the Lord your God. You shall have no other false gods before me.
4: Adam, you're doing such a good job. It's like this is part of your life. I love that you're living out the faith in this way. Okay, so some of you might be thinking, why would going to a fortune teller be sinful in any way? Maybe it's just for fun. But we know that, you know, the first commandment is, I am the Lord thy God, thou shalt not have any strange gods before me. And following superstitions is also a sin against this commandment. And that's kind of a superstitious thing, right? Having someone tell your fortune to you, or to even have something predestined. That's not what we believe as Catholics. So great job on that, Adam. All right. I feel like I should cheer you on again. Okay. That was question number four. So what does that mean?
6: Well, let's go to question number five.
4: Question number five, that's the big dog. That would make you a champion. What do you get when you become a champion? Do you know?
6: The satisfaction of being a Catequiz champion in this case.
4: That's right. And if you want to help us.
6: No other prize is necessary.
4: That's right. If you want to help us design t-shirts, we're open to design ideas for our Catequiz champion t-shirts. All right. And you can send those to us, Julie, at ourcatholicradio.org. You can email those over to me. We can chat about it. So it'd be great. All right. Seven corporal works of mercy. I need five of the seven. Can you give them to me?
6: Five of the seven. Well, for the record, I'm going to say I believe this is question number six, but I like a bonus hard question. So clothing the naked,
4: go.
6: Feeding the hungry, visiting the sick, burying the dead. What else can we say? Visiting those who are in prison.
4: Good. You got five down. Can you do the other two?
6: No. Not without my cheat sheet in front of me.
4: That's okay. You drink to the thirsty. And I believe clothe the naked or shelter the homeless. I'm not sure which one you said or didn't say.
6: Yeah. You can name them.
4: That's great. Part here. Well, I have the notes, so it's great. Adam, fantastic job. Thank you so much for calling in today and being a champion. He set the stage for the next caller. Remember, 314-752-7002. I'll put you on a brief hold. We'll get your information. And we're so thankful for the work that you do here at Covenant Network, Adam. You always do a great job, and we love having you be a part of this team. All right, I'm going to end this call now. All right, there you go. I dropped it. 314-752-7002 is the phone number to call. If you haven't, we talked about the Ten Commandments. We shared a little bit about them with Adam, and he talked about the First Commandment and some of the things when we think about just kind of breaking those down, helping our souls to our hearts and our minds to understand what the Ten Commandments really are about. It gives us the parameters so that we can live out the faith with not only confidence, but with great joy that we can continue to know that we're doing God's work and God's will because we're living our life under those 10 commandments, under those, I wouldn't even say boundaries, but those parameters so that we know God's law and we know his word. We have been watching The Chosen a little bit this week, yesterday, in observance of the feast day of Our Lady, not Our Lady, but Mary Magdalene. So we watched the first two episodes of that show and talk a lot about God's law. And I loved that reminder because it made me think about, you might know the Ten Commandments. Maybe you don't know them in order, but when we're asked in, our next step, right, at the gates of heaven, are we going to be booted because we weren't sure exactly which one was number six? I'm not sure that's really the teachings here, but the importance is that we know what's involved, where the violation is, and how we can not only avoid that, but live in the good, right? We want to stay in the state of grace, and that means following the Ten Commandments. So at a glance, we talked about the tenth commandment itself. So what is required? So that virtue of gratitude and living and practicing spiritual poverty, which is that detachment from material things, that helps us stay in what's good graces of that commandment. But what's forbidden here? We want to avoid envy, which is really sadness about another's good fortune, greed, which is an immoderate desire for riches. And really the difference here is unlike the seventh commandment, which is really just about stealing, the tenth focuses on our internal root of that desire. So how do we stop that from happening? If you're an adult, maybe you're like, oh man, this family does this and this for vacation, or maybe to avoid those things, maybe we dial back our observance to other people's lives and on social media. Maybe we limit that time if that is one of the crosses that we bear, which is, envy or greed. And, we kind of just figure that out. I've talked to a lot of friends, especially my Catholic friends, that just have kind of walked away from social media. And if that's something that you struggle with, I strongly encourage you to talk to your spiritual director and see how that can increase your faith and increase your desire to spend your time doing things that help you as a grow and spiritually, but also help you as a person, and how to just find the ways, the things that aren't working in your life, and how do we pivot and figure out where we can put that before God and have him help us through that. 314-752-7002. That's the number to call. Adam, I'm so glad that you called in, but I could use another caller here. We just have about 5 minutes left. So I really want you to call in now. 314-752-7002. We chatted about the Ten Commandments. There's also more information on the Ten Commandments on our website, covenantcatholic.org, and just search 10th Commandment. And I really love that there's a question on here. It says, what does the 10th Commandment mean for the modern soul? And it goes on to say, to understand the meaning of the 10th Commandment, we have to look at the three main vices it seeks to cure. So part of that is greed and envy. So you want to look more into that. There's a line in here where it says the social mortgage of our desires. The 10th commandment doesn't say it is a sin to want a nice house or a reliable car, but it becomes a sin when we desire them unjustly. For example, wishing for a market crash so that you can buy a cheap property, or hoping a rival fails so that you can take their job, those are direct violations of 10th commandment. We want the best for other people as well. We are called to rejoice with those who rejoice. That's Romans chapter 12, verse 15, and not plot their downfall for our gain. And if you struggle with that, take that to prayer, because that remedy to fix that in our hearts, again, we've talked about, is spiritual poverty, that diagnosis, right? And the cure, first, go to the Beatitudes. Blessed are the poor in spirit, for theirs is the kingdom of God. So turn to Matthew chapter 5. Read through those Beatitudes and help you kind of cure that spiritual poverty. Maybe you've never heard this phrase before. I encourage you to go online. I'll actually put this in on Cataquiz's Facebook page today. If you do use social media, you can go there and just learn a little bit more about that. St. Francis de Sales has a great quote about it as well. So 314-752-7002. I also want to encourage you, I talked about it at the beginning of our show, we have our amazing app. And a part of our app, there are different prayer, I'll say segments, but there are different links that are within our app that you can go to that are also websites. One of those is the Visual Rosary. You can go to visualrosary.org, or if you're on our app, you can click on the box on the main homepage that says Visual Rosary. Click on there, and it is a beautiful, beautiful way to pray. Pray privately, pray with a friend, pray with family. If you pray a family rosary, maybe there's times where people get easily distracted. That Visual Rosary can really help. Every single Hail Mary on each of the decades, it scrolls through a little bit of scripture, has a beautiful image, and it prays along with you. You can have it pray and lead for you as well. In some way, maybe you're uncomfortable praying the rosary with either your spouse or a significant other or a friend. Maybe you haven't done those things before. The Visual Rosary is perfect because no one has to lead or really know how to pray it at all. But you can pray that together, have someone else lead, and the two of you, three of you, four of you can work on learning the rosary together and have an incredible visual focus on the scripture connected with the rosary. So it can be a great way to add to your prayer or even just start a new routine with your family. So I strongly encourage you, pick a day of the week, set a reminder on your calendar, on your phone, of this is the time. Tell your family, hey, we're going to try something new these last few weeks of summer, and then just don't ever end it. And then maybe you add a little bit more. I find in our family, we are not running out of things to pray for. And so any week that we're praying, whether it's Divine Mercy Chaplet or the Rosary together, we have a pretty big gap of kids. So sometimes it's distracting with the little people, but when we have a visual on, it helps them for sure. But other times we try to, you know, just pray it all together, just out loud, and it can be so beautiful to go through an undistracted rosary. Helps you be thankful for the times when you pray by yourself as well, when you can have full focus, or like we talked about before, in adoration. So we didn't have any callers outside of Adam this week, but I'm super excited for next week when we come back together here. Hopefully you can set a time in your phone to remind you to log in and listen. 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But to gear up, here's what you can do. Download the app and play the game. It's super fun. I actually had it open today and was just playing around. I love some of the things about it as I'm looking at it now. And I can see if I answer the question wrong, it gives me the answer and an explanation as to, you know, why I got it wrong, or maybe how I thought it was a little bit different. But sometimes the choices are so close. I'm like, oh, it's absolutely this one. And then says, that's not it. And, you know, it was a good try, but I didn't get it right. So it's, there's no anxiety about it at all. It's just a great way for you to learn the faith. And then you can just hit play another game. And there's ways to track how many points you have. We actually, I think that we're looking through stars, which is great, to keep that going. So the categories: random, saints, church history, the catechism, and scripture. So I love these great things that just kind of pull me back into the Old Testament as well. Remind me of, I think about them as characters in a story, but these are real people that lived, and it really helps to keep scripture kind of in mind and right just on the the tip of my tongue, right? If I come across something that, oh, I'm shocked by that, I'll sometimes screenshot the question and the answers and talk about that with my family as well. So encourage you, download the app, get connected with Cataquiz, our game. Maybe you have someone in your life that you think, oh, they're summertime, they may be bored, they might really enjoy something like this. There's an easy way to share our app. If you go to the main page, the top bar says share. You click on that and then it goes to one more screen and then you say share app and it goes to your text messages or your email. You can connect it however you like. We'd love for you to find us on social media, say Facebook and Instagram, also on YouTube. Our handle is at Our Catholic Radio, and it'll be great for you to just stay connected with the things happening here at the station, but also things coming up. We've done a lot of work preparing for Fulton Sheen's Beatification Mass, and we're looking forward to that. But I look forward to next week here on Covenant Network. Cataquiz will be back live 3:30 to 4 p.m. Can't wait to talk to you then.

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2: Act of consecration to the Immaculate Heart of Mary. O Virgin of Fatima, Mother of Mercy, Queen of Heaven and Earth, Refuge of Sinners, we consecrate ourselves to Thy Immaculate Heart. To Thee we consecrate our hearts, our souls, our families, and all that we have. And in order that this consecration may be truly effective and lasting, we renew today the promises of our baptism and confirmation, and we undertake to live as good Christians, faithful to God, the Church, and the Holy Father. We desire to pray the Rosary, partake in the Holy Eucharist, attach special importance to the first Saturday of the month, and work for the conversion of sinners. Furthermore, we promised, O Most Holy Virgin, that we will zealously spread devotion to Thee, so that through our consecration to Thy Immaculate Heart, and through Thy own intercession, the coming of the Kingdom of Christ in the world may be hastened. Amen.

0: aspirations during the day, during the quarantina of St. Louis. In the name of the Father, and of the Son, and of the Holy Spirit. Amen. May thy name, O Lord, be known and blessed at all times and in all places. Holy Mary, reign over us, thou and thy Son, Jesus. Amen.
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2: You are listening to Covenant Network. It's now 4 o'clock. Just a reminder to say a Hail Mary at 4:40 to pray for 40 more seminarians in your diocese. Mary, our Mother, pray for us.
3: Ave Maria in the Afternoon is a co-production of Ave Maria Radio and EWTN Radio and carried across the EWTN Global Catholic Radio Network. Welcome to Ave Maria in the Afternoon, examining the world through the lens of faith from the heart of the Church to help us navigate the culture. Here's Dr. Marcus Peter.
4: Good afternoon. Thank you very much for joining us on this hour of Ave Maria in the Afternoon. I'm Marcus Peter, tremendously joyous and blessed to be with all of you. I want to announce a few things, chief among which is Deacon Harold Burke-Sivis and I are continuing to receive requests for us to come to your parish or your ministry event, and do write to us. We are blessed to be able to do this without any cost to parishes or ministries, and we want to continue to bring the gospel across the United States in some ways, as both of us feel called to evangelize the ends of the earth. In some ways, being able to go to the ends of the United States is an expression of the call that God has placed in our lives. So reach out to us, events@deaconherald.com, or events@drmarcuspeter.com. And we'd love to hear from you. I'm going to begin by also sharing that in this hour, we will talk firstly with my friend Dr. Matthew Bunsen. The U.S. Ambassador Bryant Birch recently made a comment that when Pope Leo spoke out against the war in Iran, he was not doing so as the leader of the Roman Catholic Church. And he added that he was speaking as a world leader of the Holy See. Now, the issue here is we're trying to split hairs of particular roles that the Holy Father has, as if in the switching of the hats, or as Dr. Matthew Bunsen and I will say lovingly, the switching of the zucchettos that Holy Father wears changes the nature of his office. And in reality, all of these fall under the auspices of his ordained and now elected capacity of being the Bishop of Rome. And as such, everything he does is rightly as Shepherd of Rome, Shepherd of the Universal Church, and therefore, properly speaking, Pontifex Maximus, the great bridge builder, he is Shepherd of the whole world. And we need to understand that accordingly, and to understand what the limitations of that role is, but also where it expands into rightful authority to comment. After that, we'll speak with Dr. John Cavadini, Professor of Theology at the University of Notre Dame. The McGrath Institute in Notre Dame recently published this study called Do You Know Them to Be Worthy? It's a report about issues pertaining to seminarians and seminary formations, but it suggests 12 proposals for bishops, rectors, and seminary formation teams in assessing the suitability of men for holy orders. This is worth a read. For now, the headlines.
5: Thank you, Marcus, and good afternoon, everyone. This is your Ave Maria Radio News for Thursday, July 23rd. It's the Feast of St. Bridget of Sweden. 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Fresh attacks on Christian communities in Eastern Democratic Republic of Congo have left more than 20 people dead in less than a week. The Allied Democratic Forces, an Islamic State-linked military group, is blamed for the attacks targeting predominantly Christian communities. Local churches say fear is growing as families flee their homes and church activities are disrupted. Amnesty International says more ADF attacks may amount to war crimes and crimes against humanity. President Trump is announcing a commitment from major utility companies that consumers will not bear the extra electricity cost of AI data center expansions across the U.S. Speaking from the EPA headquarters on Thursday, Trump detailed the updated ratepayer protection pledge, meant to reduce the burden of potentially skyrocketing electric bills for consumers, while still keeping an edge in the AI race. Concerns over rising utility costs have pushed some local governments to consider moratoriums on data centers. Iran says it will keep attacking targets in the Middle East as long as it remains under attack. An army spokesperson made the televised comments as the Iranian-backed Houthis in Yemen have started attacking Saudi Arabian shipping in the Red Sea. The U.S., meanwhile, attacked Iranian targets for a 12th straight night. And stocks on Wall Street are having a down day. The Dow Jones Industrial Average have been down over 600 points at times today. It comes as a conflict between the U.S. and Iran continues to rise, leading oil prices to grow. From the AveMariaRadio.net news desk, I'm Dan McGraw.
6: Good afternoon. Thank you very much for joining us. I'm Marcus Peter. I'm joined by my friend Dr. Matthew Bunsen, Vice President and Editorial Director of EWTN News, talking about church news and current events in light of church teaching. And we're going to begin by talking about the Vatican clarifying the Pope's role as universal shepherd. Matthew, thank you so much for joining us, my friend. How are you?
7: Oh, always good to be with you. Yeah, this has been something of an interesting back and forth, hasn't it, between certainly the U.S. Ambassador to the Holy See, Brian Birch, and Andrea Tornielli, I think his editorial director is the full title for Vatican Communications, on some comments that Ambassador Birch supposedly made to the New York Times last week.
6: It's an interesting distinction that they're trying to draw here. And are people really questioning that the Catholic Pope pretends to be anything but universal shepherd?
7: Yeah, it's on both sides. In fact, I would encourage everyone to go to ncregister.com and read Andrea Gagliarducci's analysis of this. He has a great take where he sort of calls into question both sides in this conversation. The first on the part of the U.S. Ambassador to the Holy See, Brian Birch, questioning that, making the assertion that when Pope Leo actually spoke out against the war in Iran, he was, quote, not doing so as a leader of the Roman Catholic Church, the Vicar of Christ. And then Andrea Tornielli in his editorial making the point that the Pope is always speaking as the Vicar of Christ. Now, I think the argument is correct and not necessarily complete in both cases, and we can unpack that a little bit. But I think it raises some really interesting classic questions about differentiating the different hats or zucchetta that a pope may actually zucchetti that a pope may actually wear, because he is in fact the obviously head of the church, but he is also head of the Vatican City State, and the Holy See has that international status, and the Vatican City State comprising basically what is left of the longstanding territorial possessions of the popes. So it is a complicated historical diplomatic reality, and sometimes the wires get crossed, and it's not necessarily articulated quite properly.
6: I tip my hat off to you for the very clever play on words, my friend. As you said, it's a problem in communication. I wonder if we could also just very briefly address the global paradigm problem, that they seem to be unable to think of the world's most prominent spiritual leader as anything outside of that primary category.
7: Yeah, I think there are multiple risks here, and we've seen that in the way that some secular leaders, some secular outlets over the decades have tried to dismiss comments by the Pope on both sides. And a couple of good examples. The first would be when John Paul II, for example, weighed in on so many of the crises that we have seen against communism, against socialism, which certainly is in the news today, his concerns for the dignity of the human person, as we saw in the time that he was Pope, the escalation of abortion. He was roundly dismissed in some quarters as just a religious leader weighing in, giving his religious opinion. But on the other hand, when he spoke out against the Iraq war, he was hailed as the conscience of the world. So it very much depends on one's perspective and what the policy that might be raised. Obviously, from the church's position, we see very important distinctions between something like abortion, euthanasia, which is intrinsically evil. We have the question of just war as it relates now to this conflict between the United States and Iran, and that the Pope has weighed in on that. And I don't think anyone looking at his comments on the question of just war saw it simply that he was speaking out as the head of state in a diplomatic sense. I think he was, in fact, bringing to bear the church's teachings on this, in this case, very much as a voice of conscience, but also a voice of warning and concern, understanding historically, as we saw certainly with the Iraq War in 2003, where this can go.
4: Andrea's piece also highlights the fact that, and you've already alluded to this, that even when he's speaking diplomatically, we cannot make the mistake of thinking that he is representing the Holy See the way, say, a U.S. president represents the United States. No, he is Bishop of Rome, so quite literally he is the Holy See. Please help us understand that distinction.
7: Yeah, that's right. So the Holy Father holds that very unique position that everything is vested in him. He is, from a standpoint of law, but also of international diplomacy, he is the embodiment of the Holy See. And as such, he speaks from that dimension. But that dimension is profoundly spiritual, obviously. He is vicar of Christ. And yes, you have these temporal holdings of the Vatican City State and what are called extraterritorial possessions, and yes, the Holy See has diplomatic relations with 150 plus countries around the world. The exchange of nuncios and apostolic delegates and the reception of ambassadors. But at its heart, he is the head of the church. He is the vicar of Christ, as we were saying. And so you can't really differentiate then between that he simply is not representing or speaking for an international body. He is, in fact, the Holy See. And I think I appreciate that you wanted to raise that. Now, let's look back in history. It has been necessary historically for the popes to have temporal possessions. Why? Partly because they were gifted those, they were granted those territories, but also at a time when something like Italy never existed. And during the medieval era, especially in some of the darker periods of medieval history, the popes had these papal states, governed them as temporal rulers, if for no other reason, as a way of preventing exactly what happened in 1870, which was the occupation of Rome. The seizure of papal territories, and, as we have seen throughout history, the efforts on the part of some secular regimes to control the papacy, and with all of the dimensions that would bring. So there was this historical need for it. That was obliterated, basically, in 1860, and then especially in 1870, with the seizure of Rome, when Pope Pius IX declared himself the so-called prisoner of the Vatican. That was resolved to some degree in 1929, with the Lateran Accords, you know, the agreement basically between Italy and the Holy See about the formal status of Vatican, of the Church's possessions. The Vatican City State was created as the smallest country in the world, we all know that. But that then also allows for a small part of that continuation of that need for the popes to be able to have a territory of their own, to call their own, for no other reason, for their own safety. But then that also gives the opportunity for the unique diplomatic existence of the Holy See to have a spot somewhere from which it can function.
4: And we can recognize the necessity of both. I think just to finish off this segment and this part of the conversation, it is therefore crucial for us to understand that despite the interchangeable Zucchetti that he can, if I may borrow the...
7: Absolutely.
4: that he interchanges, he still cloaks that with a mitre, and so he rightly remains Bishop of Rome and therefore prime bishop over the bishops of Christ.
7: That's absolutely right. And one final point, too, on the question of the diplomatic necessity of things, that it is the very existence of the Holy See as an international body with the Vatican City State as its territory that allows also the popes to engage in key and very important diplomatic initiatives to prevent war, to bring humanitarian aid, to have the voice of the church heard in the diplomatic spheres and the crises that we're facing. You can see how that works in both of those fashions, the way that Pope Leo XIV has addressed the whole AI question and the questions of war and peace.
4: Well, this is Dr. Matthew Bunsen, Vice President and Editorial Director of EWTN News. We're going to continue on the other side of the break. We're talking about, right now, Pope Leo XIV and his rightful clarified role as being both head of state and truly Bishop of Rome and therefore Shepherd of the world. Stay tuned. I'm Marcus Peter.
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4: Good afternoon and welcome back. I'm Mark Speed. I'm talking with Dr. Matthew Bunsen, Vice President, Editorial Director of EWTN News. We're talking about church news right now and current events in light of church teaching. Matthew, as you alluded to earlier, communism factors into today's conversation. So the Vatican-Beijing agreement, what do we... I know there's so much we still don't know about it. What do we know about it right now?
7: Well, what we know is first the history of it, and that is that we go back to 2018, I believe, that this was first worked out between the Holy See and authorities in Beijing. The purpose of it, this is where a lot of confusion has existed, really from the beginning of this, because at first it was thought that this was some sort of a process for diplomatic relations. Yes, there is a diplomatic element to this, but really this was specifically crafted to look for a way to find a mutual path to the appointment, the selection, appointment, and then installation and the necessary consecration or ordination of bishops. So it's really been about the bishops. And from that standpoint, it has been renewed several times. I think most recently in 2024, basically for another 4 years. So we're dealing, this is the reality of the relationship between the Holy See and Beijing in terms of the bishops through 2028. Let's remember that there are no formal diplomatic relations that exist between the Holy See and China. They haven't existed since, I think, 1951 under the regime, the communist regime of Mao Zedong. So while Mao was slaughtering millions

0: bishops in the Soviet era, in places like Poland and elsewhere. We have seen similar arrangements with Vietnam, which itself, let's remember, is a communist regime. So this falls within that wider historical structure. And this is something that Pope Leo has inherited. So far, there have been multiple violations on the part of the Chinese government, on the part of Beijing. But it is a process that continues. And we saw that just recently with the appointment of a new bishop by Pope Leo just a few days ago.
1: If you would please humor me in your wisdom to talk about an ancillary topic that pertains to what Pope Leo and his magisterium are doing here. There was some criticism against the magisterium for how it was responding to the SSPX, and some of that criticism levied how the church is responding to Beijing and why the former can't receive the privileges of the latter. But we're really looking at categorical differences here.
0: Yeah, absolutely. Yeah, I mean, the SSPX, by its own statements, declares itself to be a Catholic institution, and therefore professes to be subject to the teachings of the Church, to the authority of the Church. No such claim is made by the People's Republic of China. Quite the opposite. In fact, the People's Republic of China has, for decades now, persecuted the Church in China, persecuted Catholics, Christians writ large. It has persecuted all religions, as we can see with their treatment of the Uyghurs, the Muslim minorities, certainly in western parts of China. So you use a very important point, Mark, is a very important term, that there are categorical differences here. So making comparisons like that, I think, are not just inadequate, but I think they're completely inaccurate in assessing both situations.
1: And I mean, dare I say this, it is an affront to the debt of charity and I guess to a certain degree the fealty we owe as children of the covenant family to this our spiritual father.
0: Yes, exactly. We have to be careful too, because there are those who would dismiss the Pope making a mistake either here or there. He is the head of the Church, and we don't want to put ourselves in the position of simply dissenting from what the Pope has specifically asked of us as Catholics. In this case, Pope Leo XIV specifically asked the Society of St. Pius X not to proceed with its ordinations of these four bishops, with the result that they, by their own actions, excommunicated themselves, to use a technical term, latae sententiae, by the very act of doing it, and entered into schism. Now, I know that there's a lot of controversy surrounding what the actual decree stipulated and what the explanatory note that accompanied it and everything else, but this is a response to actions on the part of the SSPX in the face of a specific request by the Holy Father not to do this. And I think that speaks for itself. Obviously, when we're talking about something like the People's Republic of China or any of these types of regimes, they consider themselves completely removed. They have no interest in being or pretending to be under the authority of the Church.
1: We can also be some of the first to acknowledge that this is the Leonine Magisterium making the best of what is already a truly bad situation.
0: That's right. In this case, by the terms of this provisional agreement, and again, let's remember that this is provisional, it has been renewed for a period of time, that this is part of the agreement. So in other words, the Holy Father approved the candidate that was presented for the diocese. Now, what we know from the provisions itself is that it's an effort on the part of the Holy See to find a way forward for the appointment of bishops, rather than simply refusing to deal with them at all, and either having bishops non-existent in diocese or having bishops appointed that are exclusively acceptable or named by the communist government. So in other words, you make, again, a very important point that essentially this is trying to find a way forward to have shepherds installed. Now, the Holy See, for its part, agreed not to make episcopal appointments without first obtaining the engagement of the Chinese government, but also, according

0: did this, from what we understand, the Holy Father retains final authority over episcopal appointments and can reject candidates proposed by Beijing. So that means that there is obvious consultation on the part of the Holy See with the Catholics in China. So there is that room, at least, for the church to maneuver here, where we might not otherwise have any opportunity to do so.
1: And so we'll thank the Lord for every leeway we receive. Now, I'm going to betray my age, but also express some happy news about France, first European country to ban social media for minors under 15.
0: Yeah, I think there are some misgivings on the part of some social media experts about this, especially privacy experts. Certainly France, following in the footsteps of Australia, is trying to find a way, this is certainly supported by President Emmanuel Macron, to prevent or protect children who find themselves in this environment. And essentially, they've established a digital age of majority, as they say, to protect children online. Now, the two questions that immediately emerge from this is this opening the potential door for violations of privacy? Are there backdoor problems with this that could allow for monitoring people's activities online that you might not otherwise want to have happen? The other is, can in fact it be possible to block children completely? We know, for example, that 85% of Australians aged 12 to 15 are still using restricted platforms because there are always workarounds.
1: Yep. Well, Matthew, as usual, thank you for your generosity and your time and your wisdom.
0: Great to be with you. Let's keep praying for Catholics in China.
1: Yep. My guest has been Dr. Matthew Bunsen, Vice President, Editorial Director of EWTN News. Thank God for some level of conversation between Rome and China. Let's keep praying for China. I'm Marcus Peter.
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11: A prayer for greater love of Jesus. O my Jesus, thou knowest well that I love thee, but I do not love thee enough. O grant that I may love thee more. O love that burnest ever and never failest, my God, thou who art charity itself, enkindle in my heart that divine fire which consumes the saints and transforms them into thee. Amen. May the Sacred Heart of Jesus be loved in every place.
12: Myself wholly to you.
1: Good afternoon and welcome back. I'm Marcus Peter. I'm talking with Dr. John Cavadini, Professor of Theology at the University of Notre Dame. And he joins us to talk about a new study that was released by the University of Notre Dame that calls for better preparation for celibacy, greater use of psychological resources, and a focus on vocational quality over quantity. John, thank you very much for making the time. How are you?
13: I'm good. How are you? Thank you.
1: I'm very well, thank you. Thank you for, as usual, I greatly enjoy reconnecting with you.
13: Thank you, me too.
1: This study, do you know them to be worthy? But I know you had a hand in contributing to it. I wonder if you could just walk us through the general overview of the amount of work that went into it.
13: Sure. It began with a study that the McGrath Institute for Church Life commissioned from CARA, Center for Applied mm-hmm. Research in the Apostolate, on how seminaries and dioceses assess seminarians' suitability for ordination. And this survey was supervised by and developed with the help of Father Tom Berg, who is visiting associate professor at the McGrath Institute for Church Life, and his collaborator, Dr. Timothy G. Locke. So they worked on the development of the instrument, and then CARA did the survey, and it came up with a lot of data that that we then considered by convening a group over 4 to 4 days of seminary rectors, seminary formators, one bishop, psychological personnel, etc., to work through the results of the CARA research and to come up with recommendations based on it, but also based on the practical experience of everyone in the room, the shared practical experience. And in the end, the two authors of the report, Father Tom Berg and Dr. Locke, who wrote the report, reflected the judgment of the group, but also their own prudential judgment in putting it together.
1: One of the things you highlighted in your foreword was that you wanted to make clear that what's being proposed here is not just a negative instrument, and by that I mean an instrument to weed out elements of poor quality in candidates. It's also meant to contribute to the building of positive instruments for better formation. Could you please shed light on that for us?
13: Exactly. We first did a survey, the first of its kind, back in 2019. It was released in 2019 on the prevalence or lack thereof of sexual harassment in seminaries and the kinds of policies that were or were not available to report them and to educate seminarians. And one of the results of that, one of the results of that study, was a persistent call for better screening of seminarians in the and a lot of the written comments that seminarians wrote in. There was a survey of seminarians that they wrote in anonymously. The whole thing was anonymous, otherwise we wouldn't have gotten any data. And we took that under consideration, but we thought that the idea of better screening was only a partial idea, as essentially a kind of negative idea, because the fundamental idea is assessment for readiness and how to either screen out people who really aren't ready or appropriate for seminary formation, or for, more importantly, for ordination, or to help the assessment ought to ideally help the formation team provide the kind of formation that will aid in the growth of the seminarian so that they do qualify authentically for ordination.
14: As you've also noted, that the instruments and the rationales have been grouped into three categories. Could you please explain to us the rationale behind the grouping and why they're necessary?
13: Sure. The three groups, proposals aimed at a more effective use of psychological services in the formation process, the largest group, then proposed best practices regarding candidates with special needs, and then the third group, proposals aimed at supporting chastity and celibacy formation in particular. Okay, so the first group, aimed at more effective use of psychological services in the formation process, this basically was partly came out of the CARIS survey, mm-hmm. which had which showed that there were new needs among seminarians now as opposed to 10 or 15 years ago. The American Psychological Association report includes no large percentage of adults experience isolation, at least one symptom of stress, needing more emotional support, almost 70%, and that the type of psychological evaluation offered needs to take those background concerns into effect. But this CARA study also found that sexual compulsivity, unresolved traumas, immature dependency, boundary issues, deep-seated psychosexual confusion are not always adequately surfaced during or addressed during the formation process, that seminary formation programs are often underserved by psychological sciences. And so we tried to make recommendations that would make better use of, more strategic use of, more consistent use of, and more transparent use of psychological evaluations. For example, instead of just evaluating someone at the point of admission, we advise a second evaluation because the shelf life of these evaluations generally is only about 3 weeks. Mm. Furthermore, we emphasize that the psychological evaluation must be understood not merely as a screening instrument, but as a tool for growth and ongoing formation, and therefore it should be available to the formation team, to the primary formator and the team. And that there ought to be a full-time a director of psychological services on staff at the seminary, because the way in which the initial psychological evaluation or even a second one are communicated with the seminarians are often spotty, sometimes very inadequate, sometimes adequate. There needs to be somebody at the seminary who can help a guy understand what's being said and in a sympathetic way and follow through. So the importance of and better use of psychological formation in psychological testing in seminary formation is meant to better integrate those psychological services into the formation program as a tool of assessment and not just of screening. The second group of recommendations, that is, for those with recommendations for those with special needs. These were directed, for example, to seminarians who might appear somehow on the spectrum of autism. I'm not sure that's the right way of saying it, but with autism spectrum disorder, I guess, mm-hmm. and related disorder. That is, if you admit someone who shows autism spectrum disorder, then you have to have, and you should have, you're morally responsible to the guy to have services that will help that person develop. We don't say they shouldn't be admitted. We're saying that if you do admit them, you need to have empathetic services helping them to the end of being good pastoral ministry, and this includes medications for attention deficit, hyperactivity disorder, obsessive compulsive disorder, etc.
15: 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I'm blessed to be joined by Dr. John Cavadini, professor of theology at the University of Notre Dame, talking about a new instrument and report that's come out of the University of Notre Dame.
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25: 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Einstein wrote, "The fairest thing we can experience is the mysterious, is the fundamental emotion that stands at the cradle of all true art and science. Knowledge of the existence of something we can't penetrate, of the manifestations of the profoundest reason and the most radiant beauty, which are only accessible to our minds in their most elementary form. It is this knowledge and this emotion that constitute the truly religious attitude." 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
14: Life is hard and we have to struggle against so much, including the ongoing struggle against our own sinfulness. And sometimes we just want to say, no more, I'm done. But God isn't done with you. I'm Dr. Marcus Peter, and in my book, Not Finished Yet, I can show you how God has already begun a wondrous work in you, in each of us, and only needs your cooperation. 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Good afternoon and welcome back. I'm Marcus Mead. I'm talking with Dr. John Cavadini, Professor of Theology at the University of Notre Dame. We are talking about this new report that's come out, particularly of the McGrath Institute for Church Life, called 12 Proposals for Bishops, Rectors, Seminary Formation Teams, and Mental Health Professionals in Assessing the Suitability of Men for Holy Orders. John, we were cut off by the break, but like you were mentioning, the one of the things that the instrument and report aims to put forth is assessment that can help screen, for example, people with on the ASD on the spectrum, and to see how particular tools can be put in place to support them through their ongoing formation.
13: Yeah, I mean, we're not saying that automatically disqualifies someone for admission. That that has to be a judgment made by the seminary. But if you do admit such a person, you need to provide the services that such a person would need to develop into an effective pastoral minister. And the same is true for significant formative deficits in admitted candidates. Such as significant deficits in cognitive empathy, persistent struggles involving pornography use or masturbation. These kinds of things you need to address with special resources to make sure that they're there. So section 3 is proposals aimed at supporting chastity and celibacy formation. And there's 3 of those. The first one is that when men first enter the configuration phase, they should already have been sexually continent for a sustained period of time of at least several months without a lapse. And similarly, prior to being called to the diaconate, seminarians should have been living in continence for a longer period, typically 12 months or more, without lapsing.
14: Some of these... go ahead, please.
13: Participants on our summit were clear that we needed clear benchmarks for continence for prior to advancing candidates for to further stages of ordination. So that's why we tried to create these benchmarks. Mm-hmm.
14: And thereby, John, if you don't mind me jumping in, so much of what you're sharing pertaining to these benchmarks, one would presume is common sense, but it's the explicit stating of the benchmarks that becomes a uniform instrument and tool that seminaries can use to gauge as part of their discernment.
13: Yes, and the commitment to them is also what's important. Mm-hmm. So we're committing ourselves to these things, and that means, you know, you devote institutional energies and resources to them. We also, I mean, the second one of these was to urge bishops to foster and actively engage in the necessary conversations theologically and pastorally regarding admissions to orders of candidates who experience same-sex attraction. And the authors of this report concludes that someone with deep-seated same-sex attraction should not be admitted to holy orders, acknowledging that there is disagreement among the bishops on that. So most of the bishops agree with that recommendation.
14: I was going to ask, is that one of those recommendations that's going to see some level of a pushback?
13: Well, all of these could receive some level, and already have received some level of pushback. I think that some pushback is due to the feeling that this report is a kind of, I don't know, is alarmist. It's not alarmist at all. It's not saying that the state of seminary formation is generally poor. It doesn't make that claim at all. In fact, it notes recent advances in seminary formation and is convinced that on the whole it's healthy. But you see, we keep ending up with situations like, if I'm not mistaken, the priest, no longer in active ministry but not laicized, who was recently arrested in his home by the FBI for masturbating while watching child pornography. Like, that's not a small mistake to ordain such a person. That's a big mistake, and it contributes endlessly to scandalizing lay Catholics and to scandalizing all Catholics, actually, and to contributing to discrediting the church, or seeming to discredit the church. So the thing is, getting better is good, but you have to get to the point where these kinds of things are so rare as to be almost unimaginable, and we aren't at that point. And so I welcome pushback, but on the other hand, I'm going to push back in my turn, because a lot of times, well, at least what the McGrath Institute is trying to do here is that a lot of times, you know, the sexual abuse crisis flares up, like it did in 2018, for instance, or like it is with Radha Rupnik. And then when the crisis seems to be addressed, everything goes back to normal, as it were. But we think that we have to develop in the church a culture of proactive and continuous addressing of this issue, because it is probably the gravest the gravest pathology in church life that we have, and the greatest cause of scandals. You could say, well, it's only one case. But that one case, the one I mentioned, is so scandalous as to turn Catholics away from the church. So I understand the pushback. I understand that psychological services can be weaponized, but we do operate in imperfect human cultures in education. We can't let the possibility of the abuse of something good eliminate or scare us away from the use of that good thing, especially in the context of thinking about an integrated formation program that isn't intended to harass people or to target them, but to help them grow towards ministry, and also to make sure that the church, the people of God, are well served by the priests that are ordained. And we think there is a lot of pressure. The Carr study found, it's still true, to ordain people who may not be suitable because the numbers are low. But that's a self-defeating proposal, because bad priests out there don't help the church, and the excellent priests, even if they're fewer, do build the church and do attract vocations. So we want to think of creating a seminary environment, a seminary culture, which is basically positive, integrative, serious, and on the lookout, nevertheless, for those cases that the kinds of psychological and pastoral formation and assessment that have been brought to bear believe should not advance to ordination.
1: I'm glad you brought that up. And we're down to about 3 minutes, John, and maybe that's a crucial question for us to wrap up this conversation on, which is, everyone's concerned, laity as well as those in the clergy and in formation, about the vocations crisis and, frankly, even the decline of in church attendance. But the solution shouldn't be, therefore, we'll admit and ordain anyone who's desiring and willing. And that's, in fact, reading this report has demonstrated that to me. So just please share with us about that.
13: I think that, and Bishop Darcy of blessed memory used to say all the time to me that, John, you have to ordain well-formed priests who are going to attract other guys to the priesthood. That's how you build up a stable and growing body of clergy, not by ordaining priests who are going to turn off the laity and discourage boys and men from thinking about the priesthood. And I think that Bishop Darcy's, in some ways, common sense advice is vindicated, or at least is underwrites this study. And I think there are so many other ways in which we can strengthen Catholic culture that will contribute to evangelization than by simply adding to numbers of priests because we need more guys. And we do. But you don't do it by improperly assessing and improperly admitting.
1: Yeah. Now, going back, therefore, to the way the instrument is structured, it becomes very clear that screening is a crucial, and in fact, in some ways, one could argue, a primary tool that's being put forth here. But also by virtue of that, to present instruments and techniques for ongoing formation. Just share the necessity of both of these from a psychological perspective and all of the other ways in which this report is calling for greater integration.
13: Yeah, there are two concluding recommendations outside of the 12 numbered ones, but the last one is that there remains a continual need for the adequate preparation and ongoing formation of seminary formators. We strongly recommend that bishops who are in a position to do so foster seminary policies requiring initial preparation for priests newly appointed as a seminary formation faculty. And another one of these final recommendations was that this doesn't have to do with ongoing formation, but we did in a previous report recommend that seminarians be trained in competencies for counseling victims of sexual abuse, clerical mm-hmm. and otherwise, and that those competencies be the subject of continuing formation even after ordination, so that the idea that formation is over when you're ordained seems to me to be one that's going out of style.
1: Yeah. John, tremendously honored to have spoken with you again. Thank you for making the time to speak about this.
13: Absolutely. Thanks for asking.
1: My guest has been Dr. John Cavadini, Professor of Theology at the University of Notre Dame. This report, Do You Know Them to Be Worthy?, published by the McGrath Institute. Do procure a copy and let's read it and support our priests. I'm Marcus Peter.
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2: 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Plus, Pope Leo issues a message of encouragement and love to grandparents and the elderly.
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8: Don't worry, in fact rejoice, if there is no immediate answer to prayer. 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
27: Jesus, may the contemplation of your sufferings move me with the greatest compassion, make me hate my sins, and enkindle in my heart a more fervent love for you. My beloved Jesus, grant that I may never cease to love you, and do with me as you will. Amen.

0: aspirations during the day, during the quarantina of St. Louis. In the name of the Father, and of the Son, and of the Holy Spirit. Amen. May thy name, O Lord, be known and blessed at all times and in all places. Holy Mary, reign over us, thou and thy Son Jesus. Amen.
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2: So let's talk about Amendment 4. Amendment 4 will be on the ballot August 4th of this year. We'll start by talking about the ways that we can change our Missouri Constitution, and then we're going to talk about what Amendment 4 will accomplish, okay? So Amendment 4 has to do with citizen initiative petition reform. So let's talk first about what are the ways that we can change our Constitution. The first way is by state convention. But I'm not really even going to go into that because it never happens. It's very difficult to do. But there are two key ways that you can change the Constitution in Missouri. One is through legislative ballot measure. So in order to get something onto the ballot for the legislature to do it, the very first thing that they need to do is take it to the legislative review board in Jeff City and have it reviewed to make sure it's even constitutional before it can even get a bill number, okay? Once it gets a bill number, now it has to go through either the House or the Senate first. It goes through multiple hearings where we as constituents can either testify for or against it. We can go and call our senators or our House of Representatives. We can make our voices heard, and we can learn what's in it, and we can read it because it's on the website of these two bodies, okay? It has to pass one side, which is, again, very difficult through multiple hearings, got to get it to the floor, get it passed. Then it goes to the other side of the chamber. Same thing happens over there. More hearings, more chances to vet it, more chances to have your voice being heard. And then it passes on that side of the chamber. So it has to pass on both sides of the chamber before it can be put on the ballot. So we already got representation from the entire state of Missouri because the representatives have to pass this in order for it to get to the ballot. Now let's talk about citizen initiative petition. A citizen initiative petition is anyone can write something down on a piece of paper, send it to the Secretary of State's office where they just have to approve it. Once they approve it, then they take this out and they collect signatures saying, I want this to be on the ballot. But the way they do that is they come up to you at grocery stores and everything else. We know right now that they're being paid by special interest groups to do this. You go to the grocery store and then you ask them, is the ballot language there? Typically, they do have the ballot language with them. It's about this big. It's not that hard to read. But you should always ask, do you have the entire amendment there for me to read before I sign? Because what happens a lot of times is they don't have the entire amendment there. And if that's the truth, if they don't have it there, that's actually against the law. They have to have that. So now they get all these signatures because they pay all these people to get signatures across 6 of the 8 congressional districts. They lie to you about what's on it, and then they get it onto the ballot. And then what do? They spend $32 million like they did in Amendment 3 in 2024, lying to us about what's in it, and they fool the voters, and then the voters, and they do the get out the campaign in Kansas City and St. Louis. So they get over representation of our state from those two areas, and then they pass it. So let me show you what that looks like, because it only requires 50% plus one of the entire state, okay? So right now, this is Amendment 3 from 2024. Eight out of 114 counties put abortion and transgenderism into our Constitution. Eight. That is 12% of the Missouri population put abortion and transgenderism into our Constitution. So when I say turnout is key for these elections? It's because of this. It takes a small portion of our state right now to put something into our Constitution, which is absolutely ridiculous. Kansas City and St. Louis are ruling our state. This is mob rule. This is not what the founders intended when they made us a representative republic. And it's also done by special interest groups that are spending millions and millions of dollars to literally buy our Constitution. The progressives are not elected in the state of Missouri, so they're going around our legislators in order to get things into our Constitution. Why are they putting in the Constitution? They're putting in the Constitution because if they put it into laws, if they use the statutory instead of constitutional amendment process, then it would be in our laws and our legislators could come back and change it. So they are doing this to buy our Constitution and to force their values onto the state of Missouri. And we have got to stop this. So let me tell you what Amendment 4 will do. First, it bans foreign funding. Now, you will hear people say that's already a law, and that is true. But now it will elevate it to the constitutional level so that if government ever changes, the balance of government changes, that cannot be taken out like a law can be taken out. Okay, so it's going to elevate it to the constitutional level, which is important. It requires public hearings. So remember when I told you that they go around, they get signatures? There is no vetting. There is no anybody telling you what this actually says in it. They're lying to you about it. So now they're going to have public hearings where we can go and actually ask questions and vet what is being put on our ballot, which is a great news. It criminalizes signature fraud. I already told you that if they don't have all the full amendment with them, then that is considered fraud. Also, if we, and we witnessed this, we witnessed somebody come up to a signature gatherer and say, I just signed down the street, can I sign again? That is illegal. That is illegal. If I live in St. Louis County and I happen to be in St. Charles County, and I sign their paper that says St. Charles County on the top, that is illegal. You have to sign only on a paper that has your county that you live in. So this is going to start criminalizing signature fraud. And that is how they get things on the ballot, is with the signature. So if we can criminalize that, it'll make it more accurate. And this is all a part of election integrity. The other thing that Amendment 4 does is it makes available the full text of the amendment at the time at the ballot box. Now, I'm going to show you something. 40 pages out of 195, so more than 20% of the Missouri Constitution, is just marijuana. Just marijuana. There are more words in these 40 pages about marijuana than there are in the entire U.S. Constitution. This is insane, and it has to be stopped. But can you imagine if you went to the ballot box and they handed you 33 pages of marijuana to vote on, and then they handed you however many pages of another amendment? There are right now 4 amendments that are going to be on the ballot in August. Can you imagine if we got this paperwork handed to us when we're there? This will also slow down the craziness, because if people saw, even though marijuana passed, can you imagine if they saw 33 pages handed to them and they might think, what else is in here? We are lied to about the fact that all these amendments that we are, that they're putting in right now are going to benefit education and schooling or the children. And the reality is there's so many loopholes in these that very, very little money actually gets into education or for our children. So we need, this is just another example that will help us slow this down. But the biggest thing in this is to ensure statewide approval. Think about it this way. Do you think, would you be okay if California and New York determined who our president was every 4 years, just those two states? That would be crazy. That's why we have the Electoral College. It's very similar to what we're talking about here in Missouri. Two cities in our state should not be dictating what we do and put into our Constitution. If you look at this compared to the map, this is the 8 congressional districts. So what Amendment 4 says is you must get a majority in each of the 8 congressional districts in order for something to be approved to put into the Constitution. That is representative government. That is what we need. It is not mob rule, which is what we're under right now. So if you look at this map carefully, you can see that 7 and 8 would not have, it would have stopped Amendment 3 in 2024 from getting into our Constitution. And this is what we need. We need some checks and balances so that the rural voters, as well as all the voters in the state, have a say. Each area of the state has a say in what happens in our Constitution. So, yes on 4, on August 4th, 2026, because we need to protect our Constitution and get it back to what our founding fathers believed. When the founding fathers put together the U.S. Constitution and they walked out, Benjamin Franklin was asked, what form of government do we have? And he said, a republic if you can keep it. That's what we're trying to do with Amendment 4. We're trying to keep the Republican form of representation in our state. So please vote yes on Amendment 4 on August 4th, 2026.
3: We now join our regularly scheduled programming already in progress.
4: Identity.
5: Yeah, so this is what I mean. When you overplay the hand of identity and you say it's about identity, Christianity is all about identity, you miss a big part of the picture, which is what this book is about. The identity thing in the non-Catholic sphere, and God bless all of our separated brothers and sisters as they keep pouring through the scriptures and seeking, but the identity thing is this. It's very rooted in kind of a Lutheran soteriology. If you know who you are, which means Jesus Christ is Savior, and so I'm a decrepit sinner, but He saved me, and so now I'm clothed in Christ, but I'm still sort of dung inside. But because I'm clothed in Christ, now everything Christ has, I have. So either I'm saved or I'm not, right? And so because I'm saved, it's all good. Now, that sounds good until you realize there is no call of continued sanctification. Big words, it means I don't have to grow in the image of Christ every day in the Protestant world. And that's precisely why there's no concept of covenant. And so you go from saying, well, okay, if God is Father, then who I am is Son. But then you go from son to brat very quickly.
4: Yeah.
5: And that's a real problem, right? And so the Catholic teaching is the both and, which is, yes, it is about identity, but not only about identity. That you are truly a creature that's been adopted into the covenant family. But by virtue of being a son and a daughter of the Father, this reality of divine filiation, we are sons in the Son, Jesus Christ, I have a responsibility. And that responsibility is a daily call to trust that I am His workmanship. I'm created in Christ Jesus for good works, and that every day He who began this good work in me is going to bring it to completion at the day of Jesus Christ. And so my daily yes to Him is my daily laboring alongside my Father. That's what I meant, while you don't want to overplay the hand of identity, it really is about response and responsibility because of what God has done for you. That's the work of a loving child.
4: Well, Dr. Marcus Peter, our guest, not finished yet, is his new book, How God Keeps His Promise to Complete His Work in You. If you have questions about having that work completed in you, if you have questions about trusting God as you do so, you are welcome to call 888-318-7884. Darren, we got to go to a break. Can you get out some Malaysian gangster rap and we'll listen to it during the break? All right, right back with more. Dr. Marcus Peter, Catholic Answers Live.
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0: Welcome back. Catholic Answers Live. I'm just finding out about this Dr. Marcus Peter and Deacon Harold Burke Sivers out on the road together preaching the gospel. I'll tell you what, if you get a chance to see that, if you get a chance to hear that, get out and do so. And if you're, I don't know how you book them, but if you're a pastor somebody who books the speakers, do that. What a great time you will have with the Word of God with these two. I didn't know that you two were out there doing this. How long have you been on the road on the hustings?
1: I guess we've been touring together since early this year. I think we've done three tours together.
0: Wonderful.
1: We're going on our fourth next week or the week after, somewhere just in a week and a half. And the bookings are coming in, but if people are interested, we've been able to work out such that we do things at virtually no cost to the parish, which is a source of tremendous joy to us. So you can go to events@deaconherald.com or events@drmarcuspeter.com. So drmarcuspeter.com. Either way, those emails will go to our booking manager, and she'll coordinate with you and get your event on the roster and create a kind of journey for us. And it's been joyous. We just drive from place to place. We're itinerant preachers.
0: That is wonderful. And both of you on fire. I think that's great. I hope many people will take that up. Events@deaconherald.com or Dr. Marcus Peter. Check it out and get them. Get them while you can. We've got phone calls on for you. You want to take a couple calls?
1: Sure thing.
0: All right, Dr. Marcus Peter, our guest. As I said, the new book is out, not finished yet, How God Keeps His Promise to Complete His Work in You. It's out from Catholic Answers Press. We're very proud and delighted by this association. I'll tell you what, it reflects very well on us that Dr. Marcus Peter is publishing with us now. So, and we know it. Don't think we don't know it. I'm going to start in Des Moines, Iowa. Have you been there? Have you been to Des Moines, Iowa?
1: No, we haven't yet.
0: Des Moines is a great city. Yeah, get to Des Moines, Iowa. That's a great city. Nick, welcome. You got a question for Dr. Marcus Peter?
2: Yeah, I do, and I agree. Des Moines is a wonderful city. We'd love to have you out here. So my question is, I have a very, very, very strong desire to get into professional apologetics. To me right now, it's kind of like a pipe dream, you know, something that probably would never happen, but it'd be really cool if it did. And the reason that I struggle with it is because it's something I'm wholly ill-equipped to do. I really don't know much about professional apologetics or high-level philosophy, and I struggle a lot with even reading, like, popular literature. So my question is, what is a good way to pursue that desire in a healthy way, and what do I do with it?
1: I'm not the right person to ask this question for one reason. I think the Lord led me to this without me realizing, but Nick, I'm going to share with you what the Lord did in my life, and if this is helpful to you, praise the Lord. When I encountered Jesus Christ, I knew nothing about Christianity other than I encountered God and his name is Jesus Christ. It was completely accidental. My story is on the Coming Home Network, if you're interested, on YouTube. I don't want to get into the weeds of that, but realizing that, the very next day I threw myself into the study of who this Jesus Christ is, and I devoured the scriptures and everything I could find, anything I could get my hands on, and I started downloading things. Now, this was back in the day where you could download MP3s into your phone, and I had a two-hour commute to work, or it was an hour and a half commute to work, and I'd just be devouring everything. And so learning visually by books, learning auditorily by learning by audio, just memorizing as much as I could. The funny thing is, I started memorizing things I didn't realize I was memorizing, and I just couldn't stop talking about Jesus. I was so in love with him. I still am. And as I was talking about Jesus, I noticed that the things I was listening to, that I was learning, I wasn't learning to preach. I was learning because I wanted to know who this new love of my life was. And it just started coming out. I understood what I was learning. And that, you know, 2 years of studying that made me Catholic. And so, as you say, you want to be a professional apologist. I humbly ask you, brother to brother, has the Lord put a fire in your heart for preaching for the salvation of souls, because that's the entire purpose of the work of apologetics. As a sub, I'm going to introduce some categories here. As a sub branch

0: the Prima Pars of Summa Theologiae, that we study sacred doctrine for two reasons. Number one, for the purpose of our salvation, and number two, for the sake of the salvation of the souls of others. And so I have to ask you, brother to brother, that if your desire is to get into quote-unquote professional apologetics, is that driven by a primary desire that you're so deeply in love with the Lord that you study these things because you know that the salvation of your soul is at stake, and secondarily, that you're burning for the salvation of the souls of others? If that's your driving force, then put that desire of professional apologetics before the Lord. Now, I'm also going to be honest, I didn't plan to be a radio and TV host. I just wanted to preach and bring people to Jesus, and Al Cresta took me under his wing, and then by the grace of God, the doors have been opening in different ways, and here I am now friends with, of all people, Cy Kellett, whom at one point I looked at. I know, like it's amazing to me, right? And so if God can take an atheist gangster rapper from Kuala Lumpur, Malaysia, and help him do this work, there's no reason why he can't do infinitely greater in your life. But I think the greater question is, what's the calling God has stamped on your heart? And if this is it, and it's driven by this ardent desire for your salvation and the salvation of the souls of others, then put it before the Lord and keep praying. And then if you want, get in touch with me. There are ways we can collaborate and see if that's something that we might be able to shed light on some of the work you're doing. But even more than that, right, you talked about the learning. Learn within whatever style works for you. I love reading. I sit down and devour books. Cy loves reading. Cy loves writing books too. And so he devours truths that way, right? Learn within the capacity you have, and then ask the Holy Spirit to use what you learn for the sake of the salvation of the souls of others. And you'll start seeing that he directs and forms you a certain way. And if, quote unquote, professional apologetics is the path, then he's going to make that clear. But I also want to, as a final caution, I don't think of what we do as professional apologetics. We just happen to be preachers in love with the Lord who, by God's grace, have been drawn to particular platforms. And so I pray that the Lord leads you to whatever that platform is, that he wants to use you to work in his garden for the sake of drawing souls to him. And I hope that's helpful.
1: It is. And I'm definitely always up for any resources I can get my hands on. Most of what I'm able to absorb is audio content from YouTube. I drive a truck for a living, and that's what I spend the majority of my day doing, or doing my best to do, insofar as I can maintain good focus on it. Sometimes I get distracted. But I want to do it out of love for God and out of love for souls, insofar as I understand that, because it, to me, is the best way I understand how to, if that makes sense. I'm a dreadful evangelist and a dreadful preacher. In my Protestant days, I pursued that path briefly, and I was just terrible at it, to put it bluntly.
2: Well, I think it was Chesterton who said anything worth doing is worth doing badly, because you got to do it badly. You can't get good. Maybe some people have a special gift. They started out good, but you can't get good at something without practicing it.
1: True enough.
0: I tell you, if preaching is hard, just start with writing. Start a Substack.
1: Oh, I'm an even worse writer than I am a preacher, but I can consider it. The one thing I did want to say, though, based on what you were saying about theology, systematic theology, and apologetics, based on that, what you were saying there, systematic theology, based on your definition, is the thing that calls out to me the most. I don't know if you have any advice on that, though.
0: Ooh, yes. So St. Thomas Aquinas is a man I love dearly. He's become a spiritual brother in a lot of ways. My bride and I are lay Dominicans. This is what I'm going to recommend. There's a book by Monsignor Paul Glenn called A Tour of the Summa. It is a succinct presentation of St. Thomas Aquinas' system of his Summa Theology. It's a very accessible book, and it's a good starting point. Because in order to get into St. Thomas Aquinas, you've got to have some mastery of Aristotelian language. And if you start with Monsignor Paul Glenn, it gets your toes wet, and then you can see how much deeper you'd like to go into. I'm also a deep lover of the writings of Pope Benedict XVI and Augustine of Hippo, and

0: that's the kind of stuff I devoured long before I got a degree in theology. And I recognize how weird that sounds, but if that's what appeals to you, by all means.
1: All right, we're going to leave it there, and I'm going to say thank you very much for the call. If you've got questions about trusting in God, that's what the essence of this book is. God's not finished with you yet, and God keeps his promises, as his promise to make of you what he said he would make of you, to bring you where he said he would bring you. And you can get the book at shop.catholic.com or wherever you get your good Catholic books. Dr. Marcus Peter, the author of Not Finished Yet, How God Keeps His Promise to Complete His Work in You, is our guest. The new book is out, so we wanted to talk about it a bit. And if you'd like to talk about it with Dr. Marcus Peter, give us a call. 888-318-7884, 888-31-TRUTH. And we will be happy to get you on with them. We've got a few lines open right now. I got to take the break. I will take the break. And when we come back, we'll get Chris in Nebraska. And if you're behind Chris in Nebraska, we'll get you on. Not finished yet. That's true. God's not finished with you yet, or any of us. We'd love it if you'd call and talk about it. 888-318-7884.

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0: Welcome back, Catholic Answers Live. Young enough to be my son. He is young enough to be my son, Dr. Marcus Peter. He tries to act like we're peers. We ain't peers. No way. He's a baby compared to me. I can't believe how young you are. Good Lord, and so accomplished. You're a child. If you'd like to talk to the very young, impressionable Dr. Marcus Peter, he told me how old he is at the break. I was like, oh my Lord, I'm very old. I got to get out of this business. The youngins are coming up. Traveling around with the top down, he and Deacon Harold stopping at Bucky's, getting their Diet Cokes, and going preaching the gospel. Am I giving a good description of what it's like when the two of you are on the road, or no?
1: That was actually pretty good, yeah. We get Coke Zero, yeah.
0: Ah, Coke Zero. Oh, because you're elites. Oh, okay, great. You're part of the elite. All right, you're welcome to call and get Dr. Marcus Peter. He's a wonderful radio host, a magnificent speaker, a very young person, and he's got working on four different books right now, but one of them is out. Not finished yet. How God Keeps His Promise to Complete His Work in You. A lovely, readable, and very helpful book out now from Catholic Answers Press. If you've got questions for him, you are welcome to call 888-318-7884. It's time for my nap, so I'll be resting while he takes the following calls. Chris in Nebraska, you're talking to one old man and one young man. Man, go ahead with your question.
2: Yes, good afternoon. Thank you so much for taking my call.
0: We're happy to. Very happy to.
2: Yeah, thank you. The love of Jesus just shows in you guys. I love listening to you guys. Thank you so much for this show.
0: Oh, that you could not have said a nicer thing, Chris. I don't think you could have said a nicer thing. God bless you.
2: Well, it's my favorite Catholic show, so by far. Thank you so much. So my question is, I am married to my beautiful wife. Just coming on 9 years now. We have three beautiful children named after the Fatima children. Just beautiful story there. But my wife, unfortunately, got in with some bad company and left about a year and a half ago. And we've been struggling with just nothing major that separated us from my side and speak of my spiritual director. There's nothing big that's there, just kind of some things that weren't worked out. My question is transitions with my kids are very hard. We have a 50-50 custody. When I transition with my kids, and then even when they're with me, I really like encourage them to pray for their mom and to pray for our relationship. And I get a lot of pressure from my wife that's not appropriate, that I shouldn't encourage them to pray for us or for our family. And I have a lot of hope that someday things can come back together. But right now it's very bleak. And I just wonder, I know God is asking and bringing this for some greater good, but am I going about that in the right way to my kids? I guess I don't want to lead them astray. And like, I know God always answers our prayers, like you were talking earlier in the show. But am I doing it in the right way that's educational towards them of how to talk to God for what they really desire or what we all desire?
1: My brother, I want to start by saying my heart breaks for what you're going through. It's heartbreaking. There's no word I can offer you that can remediate that reality. And you need to know that tonight, as I go home, my bride and I have our prayers together, and we will be praying for you and for this. My bride and I have been blessed with a joyous marriage, but we know that the work of it has been our entire lives invested in it. And so our heart breaks when we hear stories like this. As you were talking, the thing that came to mind is the book of Hosea. And if you've read it, it's a rather short book. Hosea was a minor prophet. And the entire theme of Hosea's preaching is that God is this spouse, and it's such a covenantal theme. God is this spouse who relentlessly pursues his wayward bride in order to wed her, to woo her, and to espouse her back to himself. And just given what you shared, I don't want to be more presumptuous beyond what you've shared. I get the impression that you and your children long for reunification. And so I can say this, as their father, there is no greater heritage you can give them than not only the knowledge of the faith, but the continued loving practice of the faith. You are high priest in their covenantal household until they enter covenants themselves. And so it is not only well within your right, it is your biblical and baptismal duty to compel them to prayer, to encourage them in fervor of prayer. And God doesn't will the dissolution of good marriages. And so I'm going to be praying for you for that. And I presume that that's what you're praying for as well. But I also want to encourage you to, okay, so Deacon Harold and I, whenever we preach, we effectively say this, and I'm going to paraphrase here, but if you're praying without fasting, you're trying to get in a fight, but you're tying one hand behind your back. And it's not going to yield the best fruit. And so it's clear to me that you love your bride. I want to encourage you to add fasting if you've not already done it for the sake of her salvation and well-being and your children, and to keep putting this before the Lord. I don't think anyone can predict how this is going to go other than to say that I trust that God is going to finish the good work he's begun in you. And so if that's an encouragement at all, the final thing I want to share with you is from 2 Corinthians chapter 12, I think it's verse 9, that God's grace is sufficient for us and his power is made perfect in our weakness. And so be willing to be weak before the heart of the Father. He knows your pain in a very personal and intimate way, because he encounters the waywardness of the bride of Christ, the waywardness of Israel. And so there's a real analogous identification here that we can tap on, knowing that he sees your pain and he's going to meet you in that pain, and anywhere from remediated to, one would hope, bring about some kind of reunification. And if I've spoken out of turn, I humbly apologize, but I hope that was helpful.
0: I'm going to say I hope it was helpful too. I am going to keep going though, because I realize we're getting very short of time, so I have to keep moving. But Chris, God bless you. Thank you so much. If you would like, I would like to send you a book. It's called Secrets from Heaven. It's from our good friend Father Sebastian Walsh. It's about the sayings of Jesus. I think you'll find encouragement in that. And you will also find encouragement in the book Not Finished Yet, How God Keeps His Promise to Complete His Work in You. So both of those books are yours for the mere cost of giving us an address. Send them there in Nebraska, Chris. Mary is in Perrysburg, Ohio, listening on the Annunciation Radio Network. Mary, welcome. Go ahead with your question for Dr. Marcus Peter.
3: Thank you. I turned on the radio, and it's like your book sounds like exactly the answer to what I've been struggling with now for a very long time. I'm an artist, and I knew very clearly that God was calling me to marriage, and a priest told me, don't try and choose both vocations, because I saw art as a vocation. I wanted to do it for God's glory. So I chose the marriage because I was firmly convinced that that was where God wanted me to go, and I know that that was correct. But my children grew up, and I thought I had given up art for good, but he called me back to it, and that was also very clear. So in attempting to go back, he actually was very specific: sculpture first, then icons. And as I tried to do this, it was incredible how many barriers I ran into. I mean, people who were supposed to be teachers, verbally abusive, people, you know, just, I would do everything correctly, and the things that I tried to do would be destroyed because of what someone else did. And I just wanted to ask about that, because this has made me fearful, and I don't know whether, you know, did I get this wrong? Why am I running into so many barriers? Is it not the right time? And I just wondered if you had some words of wisdom for that.
1: I do. The first thing I'm going to say is I hope you're practicing some kind of proper art of discernment. Not that I'm questioning your discernment. I just want to put that out there. I've discovered the guidance of St. Ignatius of Loyola to be extremely helpful. It has 14 rules of discernment. Mm-hmm. And if you need an induction, Father Timothy Gallagher recently published a book, I believe. Oh, gosh, I forget the publisher now. But it's discerning with the, I think it's called Discerning with the Saints, but it's his most recent book on the art of discernment. And I hope that you'll find that helpful and clear in trying to see where God's calling you. But I'll also say this, as a fellow artist, this is a little known fact, I actually sketch. I don't have a lot of free time nowadays. I understand how one can take so much of your time that you don't have the time to expend into it, and there will be obstacles. If the Lord is calling you to it, he is faithful. 1 Thessalonians 5:24. He who calls you is faithful and he will do it. So if the Lord's really calling you to something, then my suggestion is prayerfully, lovingly persevere. And with every obstacle, just know that he's bringing you one step closer to what he expects of you in that calling.
3: All right. Okay, thank you.
0: Okay, Mary. I'll tell you what, I'd like to send you a copy of Not Finished Yet as well, the new book from Dr. Marcus Peter. Not Finished Yet, How God Keeps His Promise to Complete His Work in You. Just give us an address. We'll send it off. And I think we'll go to Gil in Long Island, New York. Gil, thank you for waiting. Welcome back, Gil.
4: Thank you so much. I love you so much. And I always think about you whenever I go through trials. You know how much you love me and the listeners loving me as well. So I really feel thankful. And I have a question for your guest. One time when I was doing music tapes for people, you know, because I play the piano and stuff, one of my friends, I think her name was Dana, told me, and I never forgot it, it's Philippians 1:6. It says, being confident of this very thing, that he who began a good work in you will perform it until the day of Christ Jesus. How do you feel that scripture fits in light of our spiritual journey from start to finish, because it's God who starts it in us anyway?
1: Oh, yeah. In fact, that's the driving thrust of this book. That's the first scripture I begin with. But I also want to echo that with Catechism. I think it's 2003, that grace is first and foremost the gift of the Spirit who justifies and sanctifies us. So God pours forth that initial grace, and Fulton Sheen called this the divine invasion. He's the one who begins that work. And the beautiful thing is, as we keep responding to his pouring forth of divine life into us, he elevates us. Aquinas talks about this in the Summa, elevates us from the level of our nature to the life of grace, which you hear grace, think divine life. He elevates us to live the divine life here and now, so that as we keep growing in grace, we come to, in the beatific vision, once all is purified, God has finally, we are not finished yet until then. And when we reach the beatific vision, he elevates us into the image of his own glory. And that's when grace has finished that work. So that verse is exactly what I'm talking about. That entire journey until glory begins right here. It's not something we have to wait until eternal life. And that's essentially it.
4: And God's grace is amazing, you know. I think of, I don't know if I remember this right in my head, for grace, G is for God, R is for riches, A is for at, C is for Christ, and E is for eternal life. Sort of an acronym there, yeah. What do you think about that?
1: I mean, it's an interesting acronym, and I see how it's a helpful mnemonic device.
0: Gil, I'm right up against the break, so I'm going to take the break, but thank you very much. God bless you. It's always wonderful when you call. Our guest is Dr. Marcus Peter. His new book, Not Finished Yet. That is you. Not Finished Yet. God's not done with you. And if you want to find out about it, get the book, or give us a call, 888-318-7884.
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0: Welcome back, Catholic Answers Live. I feel I can honestly say, and I don't mean to embarrass him, that Dr. Marcus Peter is absolutely my favorite Malaysian gangster rapper. I don't have we all know all the famous Malaysian gangster rapper names, but none of them hold a candle to Dr. Marcus Peter, as far as I'm concerned. You don't still do you? Like sometimes when you said you look in the mirror. And you're not impressed. Or sometimes you look in that mirror and you start dropping a beat again, or never do it.
1: Tell me. I do actually.
0: Oh, you do? So, oh, that's awesome.
1: So I'm going to share this.
0: Yeah.
1: Gosh, on Catholic Answers, no less. One of Al Cresta's requests to me that I never fulfilled was he wanted me to get back in the studio and to get back into breakdancing. And I never did because I didn't want to be remembered for that.
0: Oh,
1: and after he passed,
0: I see.
1: About a year after he passed, I just felt this burning desire to just honor that request of his. And so I've sort of dusted the cobwebs off, and I've been working on some music and working on some choreography. So, yeah, I've actually got my moves back, which 18 years ago, you know.
0: Well, I'm going to tell you this. I don't know if anyone's told you this. After 40, breakdancing means something completely different. Do it now, Marcus. Do it now. Get those moves back. We don't have a record company, do we, here, Darren? But we could start one. I think we could put out a Marcus Peter album. 888-318-7884 is the number. 888-318-7884. So you said you wrote the book, Not Finished Yet, is your newest book. And you said you wrote the book because you had people you loved that you wanted to communicate with. But what is the thing that people... I mean, I know that you would be delighted if a bunch of agnostic or secular... I don't even want to say agnostic. I don't want to categorize people. Just secular, you know, the people who are so cut off from religions, cut off from God. It's all around us, where it is just not a part of people's life. I know you would love it if they'd pick up the book. What is it that you hope they'll get out of it?
1: If they pick up the book, I hope that this is an initial induction into every single secular, an answer to every single secular misconception they've received about Christianity.
0: Yeah.
1: Every single one. And that's why this, I mean, honestly... And you know, pardon me, I know Catholic Answers published this, and so if this is bad marketing as I say this, I apologize, but there's nothing really brilliant about this book. It's a representation of the gospel, and I did it based on the journey I had coming into Christianity. It's the kerygma. It's the extended presentation of the kerygma that anyone from whatever starting point can begin with this and get a real sense of what Catholicism proposes, and by the end of it, And you'll notice if you read the book, the last two chapters are about now this compels you to action and respond. So, no, this is what you got to do for the sake of your salvation. But the final chapter is, and now you have an obligation to work for the sanctification of the souls of others and the sanctification of the temporal order. Get to work.
0: Yeah.
1: And my hope is if someone from a secular upbringing picks up something like this, they'll realize that it was written by someone who came from that. And so that journey mirrors that. But I also realized my bride was sort of reading my manuscript as I was writing it. And she told me that she believes what cradle, she's a Saint Therese. So if I'm more of an Augustine, she's more of a Saint Therese. You know, she's sort of been faithful her whole life and had a deepening of that commitment as she grew up. But she said what she believes this will do for cradle Catholics is help dust off the fact that we were given this great treasure and we let it get corroded. We let it collect dust. And so this book hopefully will help us dust off those cobwebs and be able to go, look and see, I have the pearl of great price. I've had it all along, and now I have an obligation to do something about it.
0: Beautiful, beautiful. Not finished yet is the book. Do get it. 888-318-7884 is where you can call if you'd like to just talk with Dr. Peter. Brian in Cleveland, Ohio did just that. Brian, thank you for waiting. Go ahead with your question.
9: Hi. Not so much a question. I just had a dramatic answer to prayer kind of thing, and then I turned on the radio and immediately Dr. Peters was saying God's not finished with you yet, and you know, trust. Basically, I've been under a lot of stress the last few months trying to figure out, I'm a contractor for the Coast Guard. I've been that for the last few years after being kicked out for the vaccine, and it's been tenuous just with funding and different things with administration. So as we got closer to 2 weeks from now, I was not going to have any more work, and my wife is due with our fifth next month, and recently moved my family. I'm under a lot of debt and just stress, and the whole time I've been trusting in God, but as we got closer, I'm like not trusting, and it's getting like I have to make plans for myself, and the plans aren't working out, and I'm essentially just blaming, you know, and acting about like the silence of God. So on Monday I turn up, I open my IPADA app and open up the lectionary, and from the book of Isaiah on deal thy bread to the hungry, and I was like specifically looking for an answer, and I don't typically try to do that with God and play Bible roulette, but when it was just saying give away more of your stuff, I was like, well, this isn't for me. What, I don't know what this is. But then a buddy from the Coast Guard who had been kicked out, he called me on Monday out of the blue. I invited him over for dinner, and another friend as well last night, and we just had them over, had dinner and stuff. I didn't even think about it in the sense of, you know, in answer to prayer, but all of a sudden today, unexpectedly, we have funding, and I have a job.
0: Oh,
9: and I get in the car, and I turn on the radio, and immediately you're talking about trusting in God and everything. And I sit and complain about the silence of God, and yet his word. So anyway, it's just a reminder. I had to get outside of myself, think outside of my own plans for my own, you know, and leave it up to God.
0: Brian, what a beautiful testimony. God bless you. Thank you so much. Dr. Marcus Peter, what do you say to that?
1: Thank you for sharing. Thank you so much for sharing. As a man and husband and father, believe me, I resonate with that very real concern. Augustine of Hippo, in one of his sermons, I think it was Sermon 169, but I might be wrong, there's this adage, God provides the wind, but man must raise the sails. And the raising of the sails is this act of, I trust that you're going to come through, even if I don't see where the wind is coming from. And you just did that. And God bless you for that.
9: Yeah, no, it definitely feels like I once again was unjust, like I wasn't trusting enough, and just by, I don't know, just getting outside of myself. Like I said, I wasn't even consciously doing anything. I put that scripture aside. I was like, that one wasn't for me.
0: Isn't that
9: like,
0: something?
9: Because it's happened before where when he told me to be sober, and it was the scripture right there. And so I've been sober now almost 3 years. But
0: Brian, what a story.
9: Still, I still like,
0: You know what you're making me think of in the psalm where it says, I love your chastisements, that God maybe is chastising you for not trusting him, but the way he chastises us is by proving his love to us over and over and over again. So it sounds like you're chastising yourself a little bit, Brian. Is that the case? You're saying I should have been more trusting?
9: Yeah, that's my lesson for sure.
0: Well, think of what a glorious God we have, that he teaches us our lessons by surprising us with his graciousness over and over and over again. So you're going to be all right, Brian.
9: Yeah, we're going to be fine.
0: And when does baby number 5 come?
9: Due date is August 28th, and that's also my 3-year sobriety date. And so hopefully Augustine.
0: Oh, wow.
9: Don't know if it's a boy or a girl yet, but...
0: You're thinking Augustine as a name?
9: Well, August 28th. I mean,
0: if it's
9: a girl.
0: Because Saint Cyril is great too, but whatever. You do whatever you think is best, but I'm just saying.
1: you could name Cyril. He could go by Cy. Just put
0: whatever. You, it's your call. Your call, man. Brian, this is a wonderful way. Don't you think that's a wonderful way to end the hour, Dr.?
1: Oh, that was beautiful. That was really beautiful, Cy.
0: Thank
1: you so much for calling. Oh, Brian, Deacon and I are going to be in Cleveland in a few weeks. So look up whether we're going to be preaching at a location nearby. I'd love to meet you in person and your bride, too.
9: Yeah, definitely. I will see you there.
0: Okay, wonderful. Hey, we're going to send you a copy of the book, Not Finished Yet, the new book from Dr. Marcus Peter. We're very proud of it because we're associated with it here at Catholic Answers Press. Not Finished Yet, How God Keeps His Promise to Complete His Work in You. You can get it at shop.catholic.com, wherever you get your good Catholic books. I shouldn't be allowed to have this much fun. Dr. Marcus Peter, thanks very much. I have the image of you and Deacon top down drinking your Coke Zeros, heading off to preach the gospel at some new parish. It's a beautiful image. Thanks for putting it in my head.
1: Thank you for having me on, Saya. Joy and an honor as always. God bless you, my brother.
0: Yeah, and looking forward to that new album. Tim Staples coming up. We'll continue right after this on Catholic Answers Live.

0: July is dedicated as the month of devotion to the precious blood of Jesus. Many saints have spoken of devotion to the precious blood of Jesus, most notably Saint Catherine of Siena. 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The Chaplet of the Most Precious Blood with card is composed of 33 beads in memory.
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0: aspirations during the day, during the quarantina of St. Louis. In the name of the Father, and of the Son, and of the Holy Spirit. Amen. May thy name, O Lord, be known and blessed at all times and in all places. Holy Mary, reign over us, thou and thy Son Jesus. Amen.
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2: In the name of the Father, and the Son, and the Holy Ghost, amen. The angel of the Lord declared unto Mary, Hail Mary, full of grace, the Lord is with thee. Blessed art thou among women, and blessed is the fruit of thy womb, Jesus. Behold the handmaid of the Lord. Hail Mary, full of grace, the Lord is with thee. Blessed art thou among women, and blessed is the fruit of thy womb, Jesus. And the Word was made flesh. Hail Mary, full of grace, the Lord is with thee. Blessed art thou among women, and blessed is the fruit of thy womb, Jesus.
3: Holy Mary, Mother of God, pray for us sinners, now and at the hour of our death. Amen.
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3: That we may be made worthy of the promises of Christ.
2: Let us pray. 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

Mother Angelica's prayer for EWTN. O God, Lord of heaven and earth, you alone have accomplished all we have done. 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Bless all the programs that will issue forth from its facilities. 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May your paternal blessing always rest upon it. Amen.

0: 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Catholic Answers Live. As promised, Tim Staples here with us. Your questions welcome, 888-318-7884. This hour we'll do whatever you want. You can ask whatever you want about Catholicism. Tim, you know, he's a preacher and a former Protestant pastor, and so whatever angle you come at it with, he'd love to talk with you. 888-318-7884. If you love your Catholic faith and you know all about it and you got a question, you can call. If you don't know anything about the Catholic faith, or if everything you've heard about the Catholic faith is bad, whatever angle you're coming at it from, if you've got a question about Catholicism, give us a call this hour, 888-318-7884. Tim Staples, one of the greats, and you're not going to like this, but I was sitting here in the break listening to Dr. Marcus Peter talk with him. Yeah. There's so many guys that I have heard this from that they're like, this guy is a world beater, Dr. Marcus Peter. He's doing such great work.
1: Yeah.
0: You know what's at the root of it? Tim Staples got me in this, so that was fun to listen to him tell you that.
1: Yeah, what a great guy. And like I told him, he's just got a wonderful presentation of the gospel, and coming AG like me, and
0: Assemblies of God, for those of you who don't know what AG is.
1: Yeah, AG, and he reached out to me all those years ago, and I was able to share a thing or two with him, and I know Behold Your Mother had a huge role in his odyssey as well. But what a great guy. And Cy, you know, it's just, I was telling the good doctor that I'm getting goosebumps right now. You can see it. Right? See that?
0: Yeah.
1: I'm getting goosebumps because just the numbers of guys. You know, when I started on Catholic radio 32 years ago, there was nothing. There was three stations in all of the United States.
0: And three Catholic stations.
1: Yeah.
0: Yeah, yeah.
1: Yeah, and that was it. And I was with a little apostolate where we rented time on a Protestant station, and then we'd get kicked off because we were too Catholic, and we'd go rent time on another Protestant station. And we really did that for 3 years until Mother Angelica jumped on board and transformed Catholic radio in the United States. But just going from that 32 years ago to what we have today, it is so incredible. It blesses my socks off, brother, to see guys like...
0: It made a difference, Tim. It's like, you know what? I feel like you're seeing the fruits, the fruits of the labor. Because there was a lot of thin years there for Catholic apologetics and for Catholic apologists.
1: There sure was. How about not being able to pay the bills, brother? Working two full-time jobs to try to make ends meet.
0: Right.
1: Because you know, there was no place to make money from 94 to 97.
0: It wasn't a lucrative business at the time, certainly. Right. No. But now you see a guy like Dr. Marcus Peter, he's just lighting the world on fire with the gospel. It's beautiful.
1: Amen, brother.
0: We decided we're going to ask you the hardest question.
1: Let's do it.
0: Because people to ask us this, and where are we going to place it? Let's put it in an Ask Me Anything About Catholicism.
1: Yes.
0: People don't get why they got to follow the church's sexual ethics.
1: Right.
0: So I'm going to ask you about that. And if moms and dads want to protect young ears now, that's fine. Tim's going to be fine, but...
1: Yes.
0: So, you know, they say things like, why is the church in my bedroom?
1: Yeah.
0: So why is the church in people's bedroom?
1: Yeah, and we get this quite often, don't we, Cy?
0: Yeah.
1: And, you know, if the Word was made flesh and dwelt among us, God became man.
0: Yeah.
1: That is God's signature on the reality that He loves us, that every part of us is absolutely crucial for God's plan, and that is so radically true that He became one of us. So of course we can talk about the human person. Every aspect of the human person is absolutely crucial to God and to God's plan for us, and it's crucial for us, Cy.
0: Mm-hmm.
1: If we're going to flourish as human beings, you cannot leave out that which is so essential to humanity. You know, I'll tell you how I do this sometimes. I like to begin with the idea of the communicative faculty, right? And why do I do this? Because, well, like I said, every aspect of humanity is sacred, is special, so much so, yeah, God became one of us. But most people agree, Cy, that when it comes to the communicative faculty, that's kind of important, that you don't lie to people. right? If you're going to have, if you're going to have a justice system, for example, it kind of depends upon people who will put their hand on the Bible, lift their right hand, and swear to tell the truth, right? If you don't have truth, if people just lie all the time, you can't have a justice system. You can't really have a civilization. And most people will agree. Now, you know, we've got the radical anarchists and whatnot that are a whole different breed. But most people agree that telling the truth is kind of important. It's important to every relationship you have, from boyfriend, girlfriend, to best buddies, to marriage, to you name it, right? Well, when it comes to the sexual faculty, we're talking about something, marriage, family, children, that is so central to us. It is the foundation of civilization. It represents, think about the family. It represents where we've come from, everything that we are, and where we are going. Everything we're going to be is all involved in this idea of the marriage and family, and central to that is the conjugal act, the very purpose of the sexual faculty, and that is the union of one man woman and the procreation of children in order to propagate the species, folks. It doesn't get any more important than this. So, of course, you know, I was just looking today at the USCCB website, and you know that there's a section there on marriage and family ministries, and they've got a ton of wonderful studies there, the USCCB, on the nature of the family and so forth, and what happens when you don't have a father, when you don't have a father and a mother, and the statistics are absolutely unbelievable. Now, just to toss out, this is the importance of the conjugal act, right? Because the conjugal act presupposes that union between one man and one woman, as well as the procreation of children, which is the purpose of the act. And it's in the context of marriage because it is so central to everything that we are, that it is protected by God in this institution that God gave us, written into our very being, our natures, on a natural level. You don't need the church to know this.
0: Yeah.
1: That marriage is the fundamental building block for civilization itself. But when that breaks down, oh my gosh, I'll challenge you guys, because we don't have time to do it right now, to go to the USCCB website, and they've got a number of studies there. And it's called Marriage and Family Ministries there at the website. And you have these stats after stats, and some of them are old. They go back to like 2004, so I would like to know, you know, what it is today. But one stat, for example, in 2004, 27% of children were born into a single mother home, right? You think, oh, well, you know, okay, what's the big deal? Well, those 27% of children that were born into a single parent home, from that number comes 67% of them are in poverty, right? So out of the 27%, 67% of them are in poverty. What's the connection here, right? Without a mother and a father. And you go down the list, brother, where there's no father in the home, the devastation to the family. This all gets back to what? The nature of the conjugal act that demonstrates to us that act is for the union of one man, one woman, in a permanent relationship and the procreation of children. And those children need to have. It's not just biology, guys, that the child comes from the relationship, the conjugal relationship between a man and a woman, but in every aspect of our development, from you know, the chromosomes upward, our bodies as well as our you know, our intellects, our wills, our souls crave and need mom and dad. And if you don't have that, oh my gosh, like I said, I was just looking at it a couple of hours ago, and it was really blowing my mind, all these different studies. So, yeah, that's why Holy Mother Church gets into our bedroom, because it's about much more than just the bedroom. It's about life itself. It's about the propagation of the species, the health of families, which is the foundation, the building blocks of civilization. And without a proper understanding of the conjugal act in the context of holy matrimony, you have nothing.
0: Thank you, Tim. 888-318-7884, the number if you have questions about the Catholic faith, about the Catholic Church, about Catholic practice, life, you're welcome to call. 888-318-7884.
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0: Welcome back. Catholic Answers Live. Tim Staples, our guest. Behold Your Mother, a biblical and historical defense of the Marian doctrines, the Marian book of our time. And so many people they've worked past their objections to Mary or been able to help others work past their objections to Mary reading that book. Tim, the author of it, and you are welcome to call with whatever question you have about the Catholic faith for Tim. 888-318-7884. Going to Danuba, California. I don't know where Danuba, California is. I live in California, and I don't know where it is. Danielle in Danuba, welcome.
8: Hi, can you hear me?
0: I can. Where is Danuba?
8: It's actually for Dinuba.
0: Dinuba?
8: It's okay. We're a really small town, just about 30 minutes outside of Fresno in the Central Valley.
0: Okay. Dinuba. Yeah. I apologize for not pronouncing it correctly.
8: Yeah. No, that's okay.
0: But you guys need a PR department. You need somebody to get your story out.
1: I've been to Fresno many times, but I don't remember going to Dinuba, so you'll have to invite me up there.
8: That would be great. I'm a really big fan of Scores, Mr. Staples.
1: All right. Aww. Well, what's on your mind?
8: Yeah. Okay. So a little bit of background. So I'm 19, and I'm like really big in the pro-life movement, and I volunteer.
0: God bless you.
8: Pro-life. Thank you. Local pro-life Christian or nonprofit. We bring together a lot of like Catholics and Protestants, like all Christian denominations, to talk about life and to defend the sanctity of life. And I was just noticing that there's some differences when it comes to the idea of birth control.
1: Oh yes.
8: It's like, obviously as Catholics, birth control is a 100% no.
1: Yes.
8: But I find that some, especially like the low church Protestants, are really kind of flimsy on their position on birth control, and they don't seem to have an affirmative stance against it.
1: Yes.
8: And I was just curious if you have any ideas of like why that might be.
1: Yes. Daniela, thank you. That's a great question. I can tell you in my own experience and my odyssey to the Catholic faith as a young Protestant youth pastor and on fire, I had not even considered contraception from the Catholic perspective. All I knew, I remember, you know, in my mind it was, oh yeah, the Catholics are crazy. They somehow say that contraception is wrong, but they don't have any Bible for it. You know, this is just Right. It's just a Catholic whim until I encountered my Catholic interlocutor, Sergeant Matt Dula, who challenged me on the point. I did not know Daniela, but he gave me this little book, among many other books he gave me, called The Bible and Birth Control by Charles Provan, who was a Protestant. And he was writing from a Protestant historical perspective, and that book points out how that Martin Luther and John Calvin equated birth control, well, let's be technical here, contraception, because birth control technically is not wrong if it's done in the proper context and with natural family planning, as you know, but contraception is intrinsically immoral. John Calvin equated it with murder. I mean, we don't even go that far, but it's certainly a mortal sin, as murder is. So, I mean, it was even Wesley, right? John and Charles Wesley believed the same 200 years later. And it wouldn't be until that the famous 1930, the Anglicans took just a slight turn in the, well, not a slight, because once you go, but that when at that first what was the year their convention, they call it now, I can't remember, the Anglican
9: look at the two old men, the Lambeth Conference.
1: Lambeth Conference.
9: It took me forever to come up with that.
1: In 1930, where and it was strictly regulated as to when contraception could be used, but they opened the door, and within no time, the entire Protestant world just went completely crazy. Until today, there's very little moral theology left, certainly among the more traditional higher Protestants, but among the lower Protestants as well. There's just virtually no moral theology left. And I can tell you, when my Catholic interlocutor, and this is what I recommend to folks, get a good book like Charles Provan's Bible, The Bible and Birth Control, and challenge your Protestant friends. That's what Matt Dula did to me. He challenged me with Genesis 38. He said, look, we have a pope who wrote in response to that Lambeth Conference in 1930, Casti Canubi by Pope Pius XI. You should read that. Just at least take a look at the Catholic position. So I was crazy enough to do it.
0: Wow.
1: And it blew my mind, because, of course, we don't have time to do it here, but you got into the sin of Onan in Genesis 38, and Pius XI uses that as one of his multiple arguments. Of course, ultimately, it's a natural law argument, but you do have the biblical referent there in Genesis 38, and natural law, which Paul refers to in Romans 2, 14 through 16. And when Matt tied these things together for me, and I took it, and I started reading, and then I'm going, oh my gosh, all my Protestant forebears believed this. Why am I rejecting it? Do you want to know something that not many people know this? Because, when I do my conversion story, you can't tell the whole story. But that was one of the first Catholic doctrines that I accepted, was contraception. Wow. That was one of the first. And I kept it to myself, right? But I shared it with my brother Terry, I remember, and my family, in the early days when I was struggling, and some of my friends. I was like, man, this just makes sense. And there it is, right in the Bible in Genesis chapter 38, and it blew my mind. But you know what happened to me is later on, when I was trying to save my Protestantism, I was preaching a crusade, me and another student from Jimmy Swaggart Bible College. He was from my home community,

0: What did he just say? What did that boy just say? That's when my pastor said, you know, Tim, I do think it might be time for you to step down now. And that ended up being one of the motivational factors for me to step down and go to Jimmy Swaggart Bible College to try to save my Protestantism. And like I said, I went with the buddy of mine who actually preached that crusade with me. But the point is, yeah, it's so compelling when you understand the simple truth that Cy and I were talking about before, that all Christians understood, that there is a twofold purpose of the conjugal act. This is part of the natural law that St. Paul talks about, that if you purposely thwart either of those two essential ends, the union of one man, one woman, or the procreation of children, that act becomes objectively disordered, and gravely so, as understood by all Christians. Oh my goodness. And when you understand that, you go back to Genesis 38 and you ask the question, why was Onan struck dead by God? He spilled his seed on the ground. It wasn't for refusing to raise up seed for his brother, because Deuteronomy 25, you have the law of the Levirate that says the punishment is public humiliation for doing that. And that's what the Protestant commentaries try to say, that, oh, he wasn't killed for spilling his seed on the ground per se, but it was for refusing the law, the Levirate laws, it's called in Deuteronomy 25. Well, sorry, because you have two others. You have Selah, his other brother, and Judah, his father, who were both guilty of that because they did the same thing and refused to raise up seed. So what's the difference? The difference is it's in the act, and the text actually says it. It was that act that displeased the Lord, and the Lord killed him. That's what you call mortal sin right there. But anyway, I mean, that's what I recommend is we got to give kind of a wake-up call to our Protestant friends to understand this is biblical. This is traditional Christianity that goes all the way back to the first century. And it's amazing how many folks like me, that becomes one of their very first steps toward the Catholic Church. My friend, in fact, Hank Hanegraaff, who I've been on his show several times, and a great guy. For those who don't know, he's was a Protestant apologist for many, many years. The Bible Answer Man, great guy, just a wonderful guy. He's now Orthodox, but I can remember back in his Protestant days talking to him about this very thing, and I remember in his studio him saying to me, yeah, I agree with you guys on that. But at that point, Hank was like, I agree with you Catholics. And we were there with James White. And of course, James White was, meh. In fact, I got to say this. And you know, James, if you're listening, you know this is true. You can't yell at me for this because you know it's true. He said, ain't nobody coming in my bedroom and telling me what to do. And I said, not even Jesus? It's kind of tongue in cheek, but yeah, he really did say that. There is a sense in which, yeah, these are hard truths. I mean, yeah, God is coming in our bedroom, but guess what? That's where liberation is, when you serve Jesus in every aspect of your life. But I recommend highly a book like Charles Provan's The Bible and Birth Control. Share the truth, especially with our Protestant friends, that this is their own history as well as Catholic history and biblical Christianity.
1: I'll tell you what I'm going to do, Danielle, if you hang on, because you said you're a fan of Mr. Staples, and 19 years old in the pro-life movement, obviously very, very much connected to the Lord and the movements of the Lord in the world today. So we'd like to send you Behold Your Mother, a biblical and historical defense of the Marian doctrines. I know you're going to love it. Just hang on and give us an address, and we will send it to you up there in Dinuba, California. That's right, Dinuba. I looked it up on Google Maps. Yeah, that's farm country out there. It's got to smell good out there in Dinuba.
0: Yeah, baby.
1: Right up in the middle of the state. We got to take a very quick break, Tim. Do you mind? I know you hate taking breaks, but do you mind if we just take a quick break?
0: Quick one.
1: Yeah, we'll...

0: quick one. If you got a question about the Catholic faith, I encourage you to call, but there's only going to be one line open. So get on it. 888-318-7884. 888-318-7884. Our guest is Tim Staples. 32 years in Catholic radio. And Catholic radio is only 30 years old. So that's pretty good. Because, like, really, I mean, I'm being facetious, but three stations when you started. There was no Catholic radio to speak of like we have now.
1: And one of those was in Anchorage, Alaska. So does that count?
0: It counts.
1: I'm joking. Love Anchorage.
0: When the resurrected Jesus appeared to disciples on the road to Emmaus, they didn't recognize him until the breaking of the bread. 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
0: We hope that one of the things that we communicate here at Catholic Answers Live is that our Catholic faith allows us to be fully serious about all the problems we encounter in the church and in the world, but it also lets us have light hearts and maybe even mix in a bit of fun, and that is exactly what our good friend Joe Heschmeyer does in his popular podcast, Shameless Popery. You should check it out at shamelessjoe.com. Joe's got a deep grasp of the faith, of morals, the teachings of the church, all that. But he's also got a witty conversational style. He entertains and he informs. But you will leave equipped to better answer the most common challenges, misconceptions, and questions about the Catholic faith. He's got insightful guests. He does on-air debates. And he takes a close look into all the things that you want to know about as a Catholic living today. You'll walk away knowledgeable and filled with joy. 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Check him out at shamelessjoe.com or wherever you get your podcasts. And if you like what you hear, become a patron. Tim Staples, our guest this hour. You can ask him anything you want about the Catholic faith. And we're going to Bakersfield. Where is it? It's a big California day here. A lot of California callers. Ryan in Bakersfield, we are glad you are here on the streets of Bakersfield.
1: I was going to go that way.
0: Oh, you were?
1: All right.
0: Buck Owens? Yeah. So Ryan probably doesn't even know what we're talking about. Like, I don't know if anybody knows that song anymore. Hi, Ryan.
1: All right.
3: Hi, nice to talk to you.
0: You too. Now, do you know Buck Owens' songs, "The Streets of Bakersfield," or no?
3: Oh, of course I did.
0: Okay, all right, good.
1: And of course, he remade that with Dwight Yoakam.
0: I remember that
1: years back, and they were really good together, man. Anyway, what's on your mind, Ryan?
0: I want to sing it so bad right now. You don't know me, but you don't like me.
1: I was sad when Buck Owens died, man. Ryan, I love that guy. All right,
0: we can't just talk about the streets of Bakersfield the whole day. Go ahead, Ryan, with your question.
3: Hey, so I got engaged in February.
0: Congratulations.
3: And I actually just got done. Thank you. I just got done reading the book that you were recommending by Pope Pius XI, actually.
0: Oh, Cassie beautiful.
1: Canubi. Yes.
3: Correct. So here's the issue. Given the news a few weeks ago,
1: yes,
3: this marriage was planned at an SSPX parish, which has had their marriage faculties removed.
1: Yes.
3: And I have family situations that's going to make it very difficult to change that.
1: Oh, boy.
3: Some pressure that I'm going to get from her side of the family.
1: Yeah.
3: And I was wondering if there's any canonical process to deal with this.
1: Yeah, you know what? What I recommend, and for those who may not know, since the schism, the original schism in 1988 with the SSPX, and it goes a long way back to 1972 for those who want to look into it a little bit. It's been a series of heartbreaks for you know, both the SSPX and for we Catholics who love Jesus and love the Holy See. And it seemed like, you know, over years, the popes just reached out in every which way but loose, and up to and including Pope Francis, who, it blew my mind, you know, when he, in the Jubilee year, granted faculties even to hear confessions, and it was going to expire at the end of a year, but he let it go. I mean, it was like, wow, we're so close now to a reunion. And but, you know, I think the problem is, Ryan, that the spirit of Monsignor Lefebvre, you know, Bishop Lefebvre, is still there. The whole idea of where there is crisis, there is no law, which is an absurd, non-existent canonical principle. It does not exist. And, you know, that was kind of the foundation of this, you know, justifying the radical disobedience. And here we go again. So it's painful to see those faculties now gone for both marriage and confession, as well as a full-blown schism. And so what I've been recommending to folks who asked is go to your bishop, and that is the bishop that is in union with the Holy See. And if you can, there are some bishops. Who was the bishops who came out and said we're opening wide?
4: Well, Caggiano wrote a nice letter, I think. Caggiano? I remember, and I saw that Corleone did, but I didn't keep up with all the different things.
1: Yeah, and there've been you know, more than two bishops that have publicly, you know, said, look, we're extending the, with open arms, the traditional liturgy and so forth. So, I mean, it's something worth looking into. But, you know, talk to your local bishop. I mean, I'm talking about the bishop who is not in schism. And talk, you know, see, pour your heart out, just like you're doing right here, because this is obviously something that is above my pay grade and Cy Kellett's pay grade. It hurts my heart, I know, and I know it hurts Cy's heart, and we have a good crew here at Catholic Answers, I know, who love the 62 Missal, and so I know there's a lot of hurting hearts around here, Cy Kellett,
4: yeah,
1: you know,
4: yeah.
1: And all of us should be hurting when you have this kind of a radical sort of thing happen, where obviously they want the excommunication and they believe they have this righteous cause, and they are just devastatingly wrong. So, you know, that's the only thing I'd say to you, man. Get on your knees, you know, pray. I would approach the local bishop and tell him your story.
4: What do you think?
3: Okay, thank you.
1: Yeah, and I'll tell you something else, Ryan. Let me know what happens. I would love to hear it, because pastorally, I am praying that our bishops will reach out, like the few Caggiano.
4: I think Caggiano in Connecticut.
1: And there have been others who have formally reached out and offered to, you know, expand the traditional liturgy for folks, or at least to make it as available as possible, just for this reason. So that's the best I can do right now, Ryan, but God bless you. Thank you for calling.
3: Thank you. You have a great day.
1: All right.
4: You too. Bye-bye. Ryan. God bless you. Thank you. Off we go to Muskogee, Oklahoma. Are we going to do, is every city going to be a country song?
1: I'm an Okie from Muskogee.
4: It's going to be all country songs today. Hi, Abraham. You got a question?
5: Yes. But first, I have an apology.
4: Okay. What'd you say about us? What'd you say?
5: Well, it was about you, actually.
4: Oh, it was about me. Okay.
5: The last time I called in, I had some pretty rough things to say about the Waffle House.
4: Oh! Remember that.
1: What?
4: Abraham doesn't like Waffle House.
1: What?
4: He's very negative about Waffle House.
5: No, I think
4: you're breaking up. Abraham, sorry.
1: Isn't that automatic excommunication?
4: Yeah, that's a SSPX and Abraham out.
1: That's it.
4: All right, you're okay with us, Abraham. Thank you for the apology. Don't apologize to me. Well, apologize to the people of Waffle House.
1: Yes.
5: Well, that's what I was just getting ready to say.
4: Okay.
5: You know, that's what I was thinking about. That, you know, that was a harsh thing to say about them. They didn't have anything about the conversation. and you know, their waffles, you know, they have dimples in them, and it's not my fault they can't fully commit. So they're
4: I feel like there might be a mixed message here,
1: yes.
4: Abraham. I don't know if you fully committed to this apology. I feel like there's some ways in which you are not committed.
5: Listen to me. See, because I feel that the Waffle House, because they can't fully commit, are much like our Protestant brothers.
4: Okay.
5: They can't fully commit.
4: Okay, a guy from Oklahoma is now going to insult Waffle House and Protestants. You probably got more of those in Oklahoma than any other state.
1: That's right.
4: And you're going to pick on those two groups.
1: You got more of both of those.
4: Yeah, I know.
1: Yeah.
4: You better get to a question here, Abraham, before you get stoned by your neighbors.
1: Yes.
5: Okay, so my question. I have a trivia question that I engage in.
4: Okay.
5: Whenever I'm talking to a fellow Protestant, and it's three trivia questions along with a little bit of, I don't know, theology, I guess. But one, the first question I ask everybody is, you know the Last Supper, correct?
4: Yes.
5: And everybody says, yeah, I know when the Last Supper was. And I says, okay, so when was the last breakfast? And a lot of times, a lot of people just kind of look at me and say, what? What's the last breakfast? And I said, well, the last time Jesus had breakfast with the apostles.
4: Oh, and I know when it was. I know when it was. I was going to say Bethany because he was staying in Bethany that week. But no, that's not what you're talking about, is it, Abraham?
5: No.
4: You're talking about the end of John's gospel.
5: No. I'm talking about whenever Jesus had breakfast ready for the apostles when they came back from fishing.
4: Right, the end of John's gospel.
1: Yes, yeah. John 21.
5: Right, okay. and then I go into a little bit about that they caught, you know, 158 fish, and the Bible's precise. They caught 158 fish.
1: No, 153.
5: 153, excuse me. 153 fish, and we know that numbers are important.
1: That's right.
5: In the Bible. They're significant.
1: Yes.
5: And my question is, okay, well, what was significant of 158? And
1: people 153. We're going to get this right, brother. 153.
5: 153, and they look at me, and they a lot of times they can't answer the question.
1: Yeah.
5: And I says, well, the apostles at that particular point in time, They knew that it was Jesus, but they didn't know. And they weren't 100% sure because they weren't going to ask. And I says, I feel like a lot of times in our life that we are like the apostles, that we're so caught up in counting our fish that we don't pay attention to Jesus.
1: Yeah.
5: You know.
4: Yeah, oh, that's the meaning of it?
5: Well, I don't know if that's the meaning, but that's what that's what I say.
1: Well, somebody had to count all those fish, so that's paying quite a bit of attention to the fish, right?
4: Right.
5: Exactly.
1: 153. That's a lot of fish. And by the way, you know, historically, I've looked into Saint Jerome, Saint John Chrysostom, and others, and there's really no consensus. There were some who said that was the number of nations, known nations at the time, which that seems kind of high for me. But you have different theories like that. You know, the idea that he's giving the entire all the nations of all the world to Peter, right? All the fish to Peter, that represents the whole church, making him the first pope. So, you know, that's kind of nice. I like that. I don't know if that's actually it. And, of course, the church has not given us a definitive answer on that, and I wouldn't expect her to. So we're free to speculate.
5: Then I end it with a joke.
1: Okay.
5: I end that question with a joke. I say, okay, we know about the Last Supper. We just learned about the Last Breakfast. When was the last lunch?
1: When was the last lunch? Now, I would have got the last breakfast. And by the way, that breakfast was after the resurrection, too,
4: yeah.
1: just for our folks.
5: Yeah.
1: So what would have been the last lunch?
5: That was the last time I had breakfast together.
1: You know what? You stumped me on that
4: one. What was the last lunch, Abraham?
1: You got me.
5: The last time they had lunch was when Jesus walked through in the upper room, and they said, "Do you have anything to eat? I'm hungry. Or give me something to eat."
4: Oh, so you...
5: So, am I correct in saying that?
1: Where is that? Give me scripture.
5: Oh, gosh, I don't know when it was. Whenever Jesus appeared to the apostles in the upper room, and when he breathed on them.
1: Oh!
5: He said, you know...
1: And said, receive the Holy Spirit?
5: I'm not a ghost. I'm not a ghost. Give me something to eat.
1: Well,
5: you remember?
4: Yeah, you're breaking up a little bit, Abraham. I'm not remembering, but I'm Catholic. That doesn't impress anybody when I don't know the Bible. If Tim doesn't know,
1: right? Well, Luke 24:39, he says, "Here, feel. I have flesh and bone." Yeah. Give me something to eat. I don't know how we would know that was lunch.
4: But there is a time when Jesus eats after the resurrection.
1: Yes.
4: But,
1: well, that's
4: the, that's John.
1: That's John 21. That's the one with Peter. Do you love me? Do you love me? Do you love me?
4: Yeah.
1: That's the same one. The same. So that would have been breakfast. That was breakfast. So we'll have to look into this, my friend. So we'll look into this after the broadcast here. But we got some other callers to get to.
4: I really enjoyed talking with you, though.
1: Yeah,
4: Abraham.
1: Abraham.
4: You are a great caller. So call whenever. We'd love it if you call back.
1: I think in Luke 24:39, he does ask for something to eat. I'm just not sure
4: if it's lunch.
1: If it's lunch. Yeah.
4: Well, Abraham's saying it is.
1: Yeah. Well.
4: Yeah,
1: the gospel according to Abraham.
4: Sam in Port Orange, Florida. Go ahead with your question, Sam.
6: Hey, so recently, I'm a recent convert to Catholicism. About 2 months ago. I mean, obviously, I'm not confirmed or anything.
4: Okay. Oh.
6: But you've
4: come to faith.
6: Oh, absolutely. I've fallen completely in love with the church.
4: Praise Beautiful. God, brother. Praise
1: Beautiful.
4: God.
6: It's so much better than this Baptist nonsense.
4: Well, you didn't have to do that. But okay.
1: Hey, I was raised
6: I'm just kidding.
1: Yeah, I was raised a Southern Baptist myself, and I had a really, really good experience in the Baptist community when I was a kid. I mean, I get what you're saying, there's so much truth and beauty there, and I'm grateful for what I had, but absolutely, coming to the fullness of the gospel in Catholicism, it's like, oh my goodness, where have you been all my life, right?
4: Yeah.
1: But go ahead.
6: It literally is like having eyes open.
1: Oh, yes.
6: But so recently I've been talking to as many pastors as I can about why they're not Catholic or why they stay Protestant. And one of the biggest hang-ups I kind of find when I talk to any of them, and I don't really know how to respond, is when I talk about the apostles, especially with confession, I'll bring up the verse where Jesus says, where he breathes over them and he says, I give you permission to forgive sins on my behalf.
1: Yeah.
6: And they always say, yeah, well, that was it. Just like,
1: yeah, that died with the last apostle, right?
6: Yeah, just like priests can't heal just by their touch, you know, the apostles could. And in the same way, he only gave the apostles permission to forgive sins. He didn't give anyone else that permission.
1: Now, by the way, the gift of healing does continue in the church, and we have had priests who have healed people with a touch or with a prayer. Padre Pio, for example. I mean, my goodness, that man was a walking miracle. So miracles, you're correct. Not everyone has the gift of miracles or of healing. But, hey, 1 Corinthians chapter 12, I want to say that would be verses 26 and 27, tells you that. Do all speak with tongue? Do all work miracles? The answer is no. The apostles were given incredible gifts, that's true, as were others outside of the College of the Apostles. You had Agabus the prophet that's mentioned, and others. And so that's not a very good argument if they're going to argue that, well, miracles don't continue. Well, yes, they do. We need to work a little evangelism when it comes to that. But to say, and I think here is the key, to say that what Jesus did in John 20, the communication of the power to forgive sins, ceased, they're going to have to give you some serious Bible for that, because the Bible does not teach that. In fact, the apostolic gift continues in the church, and there is a huge number of Bible verses we can look to here. But let's, you know, one of the things you want to toss out is look at the keys of the kingdom. When Jesus established his authority, the apostles, it's in the context of the communication of the kingdom of God that he established in the first century, right? You are Peter, and upon this rock I will build my church, and the gates of hell shall not prevail against it, is in the context of him establishing the prophetic kingdom of David, restored, revitalized, and taken to a new level that David could have never imagined. And so when you understand that, you see, oh, in the midst of establishing this kingdom, that's where he communicates all of these powers, like to forgive sins in John 20, 21 through 23. The governing power to govern the people of God, he communicates in Luke 22, 29 through 32. Remember, he says to the 12, he says, I will establish you as 12 rulers to sit on 12 thrones, judging the 12 tribes of Israel. And in the midst of that, he calls out one and says, Simon, Simon, behold, Satan has desired to destroy all of you, but I have prayed for you when you're converted, strengthen your brethren. So notice, that's the governing authority. That the other is the sanctifying authority. And in Luke 22:19, he gives them the power to forget to say Mass, right? Do this in memory. Well, in Matthew 18 and Matthew 16, he communicates particular powers to the apostles, and again in the context of that kingdom of God that he establishes, right? You know, you are Peter, and upon this rock, and he gives Peter alone the keys of the kingdom, but he also gives him power to bind and loose. And in chapter 18, 15 through 18, he gives that power, not the keys. Peter alone has the keys. But all of the apostles in union with Peter are given the power to bind and loose. Where does that language come from, brother? You need to take your Protestant friends, your Baptist friends, to Isaiah 22, verses 15 through 22, and especially 20 through 22, where you have the context in which, this is during the reign of Hezekiah, where in the kingdom of Israel in the Old Testament, there was a particular office. I'm sure you're familiar with this, brother, because you know your Bible, but it's called the Master of the Palace, right? He is kind of the Grand Vizier, so to speak, or the right-hand man of the king. He's called the Master of the Palace, and here his name is Shebna. And Shebna had been bad, and so he's going to take the authority from Shebna and give it to Eliakim, a man named Eliakim, who will do his bidding. But it's in this context of the communication of the authority of the Master of the Palace, right? Like the Prime Minister would be an image that we would get today, that this language comes out. And again, you focus there in verses 20 through 22. He says, whatever door you close, it's like the door to the palace, but whatever you close will, or whatever you shut will remain shut, and whatever you open will remain open. That language is used. In fact, Jesus himself quotes it. I want to say it's in Revelation chapter 3, right around verse 7, where Jesus says, behold, I am he who has the key of the house of David. I shut and it remains shut. I open and the door remains open. Jesus himself says, I am the one, I'm the king, I have the key, right? Well, who does Jesus give the key to but Peter? Just as King David and his successors here in Isaiah 22, it's Hezekiah communicates that power of the keys, or the key. It's used both singular and plural. In Revelation 1:18, you have Jesus says he has the keys. Revelation 3:7, he has the key, right? But who does he give the keys the key to? Peter. And again, the context is one of dynastic succession. It's not a thing, well, Hezekiah gave the authority to Shebna, so by golly, he was bad. That means there can't be any more prime minister. Sorry. No. It succeeds to the next prime minister. That's the context. And when you look at the greater context of the New Testament and the idea of the kingdom, Jesus never said his kingdom was going to cease at the end of the first century. He says, no, all authority is given to me in heaven and earth. Look at Matthew 28:18, right? Go, therefore, and preach, proclaim the gospel of the kingdom. Now, I'm borrowing from Mark there. The gospel of the kingdom, which you will preach to all nations, and I will be with you unto the end of the age. Right? So the kingdom continues. So, of course, you have successors. And we also have the fact that when Judas died, notice the apostles didn't get together and say, oh, bummer, we're down to 11.
4: No. They said no. Someone take his office.
1: They did. And so the office, and what's interesting, though, is in Acts chapter 1, verse 20, when you see the office of apostle in succession, it's called the bishop, the bishopric, episcope in Greek. When Peter says, let another take his office, that's how the English translates it. It's actually episcope or episcope, which is bishopric. And so the successors of the apostles down through the centuries are the bishops, the bishopric, which continues that apostolic gift. Anyway, that's just a few things that you can point out there. I would go to Daniel 2:44 as well, all the Daniel 7:13, but especially Daniel 2:44. When you see the kingdom of God in prophecy, you know, it's the kingdom is born out of Rome. This is prophetic in Daniel 2:44, and the kingdom grows up and it will never end. The kingdom, that final kingdom that the Messiah would reign over, doesn't cease at the end of the first century. It's a kingdom that lasts till the end of time. Does that make sense, brother?
6: It does.
1: Well, yeah, so I know that's a lot right there. You might want to listen to this broadcast again. And I'll tell you, I have some stuff online here. If you like digital downloads, I have a, what is that? The Shocking Truth About the Pope and the Bible that will blow your mind, brother. It's a download you can get here. And you also have an awesome book by Joe Heschmeyer, one of our apologists here. Wait a second. I don't work here anymore. One of our apologists here at Catholic Answers called Pope Peter. He does a fantastic job on this.
4: Sam, thanks. Tim, I don't know if you'd be ashamed, but you're always one of us. I
1: mean, yes, that's right.
4: You're always one of us. I looked it up. In Luke's gospel, Jesus appears, and he does ask for fish, and then he takes them out in Luke's gospel to the to the place of the Ascension, I think to Bethany.
1: Okay, but so, he didn't ask for food there?
4: But he asked for fish there. So I think that maybe that was the last lunch. I get what Abraham was saying now.
1: Yeah. So did he have a watch on? Did he say what time it was?
4: It's noon. Do you have any fish? I think that is not what it says in the gospel, Abraham. Yes. But thanks. I think you were right. Tim Staples, thank you.
1: Hey, great Loved to be it. With you, brother.
4: Behold Your Mother, A Biblical and Historical Defense of the Marian Doctrines. Check that book out. That's the one everybody's talking about whenever they want to talk to Tim about his book. That's what the one they're talking about.
1: All right.
4: Check it out. That'll do it for us. We'll see you tomorrow, God willing, right here on Catholic Answers Live.

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9: 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Blessed art thou amongst women, and blessed is the fruit of thy womb, Jesus. Holy Mary, Mother of God, pray for us sinners, now and at the hour of our death. Amen.

0: aspirations during the day, during the quarantina of St. Louis. 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Amen. 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Holy Mary, reign over us, thou and thy Son Jesus. Amen.
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2: The Vatican is sparring with the U.S. administration again, this time over the Pope's role on the world stage. U.S. Ambassador to the Holy See, Brian Birch, is here with a clarification. And the U.S. State Department releases a blockbuster report on Cuba's efforts to destabilize America. How long has this been going on? And how successful has Cuba been? State Department spokesman Thomas Piggott will explain. The world over begins right now.

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1: A warm welcome to all of you joining us in the United States and the world over as we celebrate our 30th year. One of these days, I'm going to get a big 30 right behind me, but I may have to wait a while for that one. I hope you have a great evening. 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